0: What do you want? William, what are you doing here? William, say something. Don't just stand there. Oh, you've got to get out. The police are looking for you. There's one downstairs right now. Well, say something. Stop staring. William, get away from that door. Please, William, please, please. I know what you want, William. I won't tell anyone. William, say something. Don't look at me like that. You're going to kill me, aren't you? Look, William, you didn't do it. I killed him. I just told you he was dead after you hit him. When you left, I killed him with a poker. Will you please?
1: All right, Alina.
0: Craig. Oh, he was going to kill me.
1: Oh, sure. Like he killed your husband.
0: Yes, yes.
2: How's William, Doctor?
3: I'll wake him up when he gets back to the hospital. He'll be all right when he reads Mrs. Fisher's confession.
0: What's going on here?
1: You better go along with the lieutenant, baby.
0: Why?
2: He heard your whole confession from outside the door.
0: What? Why, I just said he was going to kill me.
1: Also, we found some of your fingerprints on the poker.
0: You're crazy. I wiped them all.
1: She's all yours, Walt.
2: Let's go, Mrs. Fisher.
0: You tricked me. You tricked me into saying that.
2: Come on, lady. I don't want to get rough.
0: I'll kill you, too. I'll...
3: I think you can take her along now, Lieutenant.
2: Holy cow.
1: Why, Doctor?
3: Well, I've never hit a woman before, but this one made me very unhappy.
1: Well, you're a good doctor, but you're certainly no gentleman. You should have kicked her.

0: Rick,
1: mm-hmm.
0: What's kept you out so late? It's after midnight.
1: Oh, I had to stick around and watch Otis turn into a pumpkin.
0: Now, that's Cinderella.
1: Yeah. Can you imagine Sergeant Otis as Cinderella? The good prince would slip his sacrum trying to haul his slipper around.
0: Tell me a fairy story, Rick.
1: Well, once upon a time, there were two idiots.
0: Rick.
1: And they lived happily ever after.
0: Sing.
1: Don't like it?
0: Sing.
1: I liked it.
0: Sing.
1: I'll do as I please.
0: Rick?

0: Well, how was that, honey?
1: Well, Harold Appleknocker, where'd you pick up that there song?
2: Well, my hometown, Mountain View, back up in the hills of Arkansas.
1: Oh, well, that sure was mighty fine.
2: Well, Lula Belle, I'm glad you liked it. Mind if I bust you up with another 8 bars?
1: Nope. Bust away.

0: Well, well. Yeah, I think I did pretty fine that Ashron.
1: Oh, yes, sir. You done busted me upright proper.
0: Oh, you ought to come over to Mountain View sometime, Little Bell. Got dear hearts and gentle people all over the place.
1: Oh, I'd like to make the trip.
0: Oh, you'd love the people. You'd love to see them, love to greet them. How would you greet them, Lula Bell? How would you greet them? What would you say?
1: Howdy.
0: Oh, they'll love you, Lula Bell.

0: You have just heard Richard Diamond, Private Detective, starring Dick Powell. Helen was played by Virginia Gregg, Lieutenant Levinson by Ed Begley. Also in our cast were Wilms Herbert, Joan Banks, Sam Edwards, and Norman Field. Music was under the direction of Frank Worth. Richard Diamond is written and directed by Blake Edwards. Dick Powell soon will be seen in the screen version of the best-selling novel, Mrs. Mike. Now, this is Eddie King inviting you to be with us again at the same time next week when we will again bring you Dick Powell as Richard Diamond, Private Detective. What's on NBC Sunday? There's a full evening of great entertainment in store for you tomorrow on NBC. You'll hear rib-tickling comedy on the Phil Harris Alice Faye Show. And for mystery, there's Sam Spade's latest caper. Tomorrow, Sam meets a Mr. Tom Turkey. For the very best radio fare, always tuned to NBC. Coming up, it's Brian Donlevy and Hollywood Star Theater on NBC.
1: Don't touch that dial. We'll be right back in just a moment.
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0: Dangerous Assignment, starring Brian Donlevy as Steve Mitchell.

0: Yeah, danger is my assignment. I get sent to a lot of places I can't even pronounce. They all spell the same thing, though. Trouble. But when I walk into the commissioner's office, I don't realize that this assignment's going to end up with me dangling from the wrong end of a rope.
1: Well, here he is, Commissioner.
2: Thanks, Ruth. Steve, I suppose I pulled you right out of a big deal, as usual.
0: No, it was all very innocent this time, Commissioner. Matter of fact, I was down at the rifle range improving my marksmanship.
2: What?
0: Honest.
2: Alone?
0: Well...
1: From where I stood, it looked like he was closing in on a target for tonight.
2: That's what I thought.
1: I have your plane ticket at my desk when you're ready, Steve.
0: Okay, Ruth. Well, where am I going this time, Commissioner?
2: To Munich. Your plane leaves in 1 hour. You'll be looking for the memory chain.
0: Memory chain? No relation to the Daisy Chain, is it?
2: I'm afraid not.
0: Good. I'd have a pretty hard time passing myself off as Queen of the May.
2: Seriously, Steve, this is the toughest proposition we've ever been up against. It's a skillfully organized pipeline through which vital information is leaking out of this country to Eastern Europe.
0: I see.
2: There are no documents involved. It's all done by a system of runners. Each runner memorizes the information and passes it on to the next one by word of mouth. And right now, a vital chemical equation is somewhere along that pipeline.
0: Uh-huh. Any idea how far along the chain it is by now?
2: Yes. We caught up with the first runner in Lisbon, but 2 days too late. He'd already passed the message on. We then traced runner number two to Paris, but we were 6 hours too late there.
0: Sounds like we're running a poor second all along the line.
2: Yes, and I'm sending you over there to come in first for a change. We now have reason to believe that the next transfer point is Munich. And we have a tip that a woman named Eva Schaefer may be one of the runners. One of our agents is in Munich now, Kurt Allison. Now, Steve, get over there and work with him and then go anywhere and do anything you have to keep that equation from getting through. And that's it. You've got your assignment. Good luck.

0: The National Broadcasting Company is presenting Dangerous Assignment, starring Brian Donlevy in the role of Steve Mitchell, colorful, two-fisted government agent. At all those places of the world where danger and intrigue walk hand in hand, there you will find Steve Mitchell on another Dangerous Assignment.
1: Sure, I've got my assignment.
2: Just a simple matter of running over to Europe and trying to guess who's got a vital secret locked up in their head. This would be a great spot for a mind reader. Well, it's Thursday when my plane lands in Munich. I check around and learn that Allison is registered at the Königsberg Hotel. I head for his room.
3: I've been expecting you, Steve. Commissioner told me you were coming.
2: Yeah, how about this Eva Schaefer, Kurt? Any idea where she is?
3: Sure. Right next door.
2: What?
3: I spotted her at the depot when she arrived from Paris 6 hours ago. I heard her give a cab driver the name of this hotel, so I broke a few speed laws and got here ahead of her.
2: You had the desk clerk give you this room right next to hers, huh?
3: Yeah. Then I had the clerk stall her down in the lobby long enough for me to slip a couple of microphones in her room.
2: Brother, you work fast.
3: Well, I had to. Oh, here are the earphones. Take a listen.
2: Okay.
3: Anything going on?
2: No. What's she been doing since she got here?
3: Filing her nails, mostly. You know, that sound gets awfully annoying after a while.
2: Hey, wait a minute. Sounds like somebody's knocking on her door.
4: Yeah?
5: The evening paper, Fräulein.
4: But I ordered no paper.
5: It is a service of a hotel.
4: Yeah, very well. Danke.
3: Who was it, Steve?
2: Bellboy. Brought her the paper. Could have been some sort of a signal.
6: Hey, wait a minute. She's leaving.
3: What? Yeah. Just went by our room. Probably heading for the stairs.
2: Wait a minute. Let her get down the hallway. Okay, let's go. Yeah, heading down the stairs into the lobby.
3: I got a car outside if we need it, Steve.
2: Good.
3: Hey, hey, watch it, Steve. We better go single file. The stairway's getting crowded.
2: Hey, brother, is that all one man coming up at us?
3: Yeah, how about that?
7: I beg your pardon, gentlemen. Sorry to crowd you.
2: Oh, that's okay.
7: If you'll just allow me to squeeze by. Thank you very much, sir. Thank you.
3: Squeeze is the word, all right.
2: Yeah, come on. There she is, sitting in that chair on the other side of the lobby. Let's us sit down here.
3: Oh, okay. She may contact somebody here in the lobby, Steve.
2: Wait, she's getting up.
3: Yeah. Hey, she dropped something in the far side of her chair.
2: Huh?
3: And see? She's picking it up now.
2: Yeah. Looks like a pencil. I wonder what...
3: Oh, she stopped at the cigarette counter.
2: Come on. I want to take a look around that chair where she was sitting.
3: There was no one near her, Steve.
2: I know. Here we are. I still want to know what she was doing with a pencil.
3: She must have been holding it in her right hand. On this side of the chair, out of our sight.
2: I get it now. Look. This pipe running up the wall beside the chair. It goes right through the ceiling. Probably to the second floor hall above us.
3: Yeah. And there are pencil smudges on the pipe near the floor.
2: Yeah, she could have been tapping that pipe with her pencil, sending a message.
3: Steve, she's heading out the door.
2: Stay with her, Kurt. I'm going to see what I can find out upstairs. I head upstairs two at a time. The second floor hall is dark, but I spot the pipe running up the wall, and then I hear a door close at the far end of the hall. I head in that direction fast. But when I get there, I see it's a door to the back stairway. I pound down the stairs and out into the alley, but there's no one in sight. So now I know a message has been passed on and the runner's gotten away. I head for the street. A block and a half away, I see Kurt tailing the girl. He turns into another alley. I speed up then, as I'm half a block away. The shots are from the alley. I get there and turn in. And there's Kurt, lying on the ground in front of me.
3: Hutch. It's my own fault, Steve.
2: Come on, Kurt. I'll get you to a doctor.
3: No, it's too late. Check on the girl, Steve. A girl.
2: You know where she went?
3: She should be down there at the end of the alley.
2: Huh?
3: I think I got her. I think...
2: Kurt. Kurt. But he's gone. I go down to the end of the alley, and the girl is there, all right. One look at her... I know she won't be transmitting any more messages. So now we've gotten three links of the chain. One in Lisbon, one in Paris, and one here in the alley in Munich. It leaves just one more, the most important one of all, the guy who's carrying the message right now. I head back to the hotel, the desk clerk.
8: Yeah, Herr Mitchell, what can I do for you?
2: You can tell me if anybody's checked out of the hotel during the last few minutes.
8: Has anybody checked out, he asks, Zach? There has been a regular exodus, 4 people.
2: Who were they, and where did they go?
8: 3 of them left for the Bauerbach Inn.
2: Bauerbach Inn, where's that?
8: East of here, in the Alps, near the border.
2: I see. 3 of them.
8: Yeah, Fräulein Kent, most attractive young woman, I might add. Also, Herr Grippo, and finally, Herr Godel, the stout gentleman. You may have seen him around the hotel here. One cannot help noticing.
2: Wait a minute. He must be the boy who was coming up the stairs when I was coming down. And that message was sent to the second floor, too.
8: Upstairs, downstairs, messages. I do not understand.
2: Never mind. I think I do. Okay, thanks. Wait a minute.
8: Yeah?
2: You said 4 people left this hotel, but you only gave me 3 names. What about the 4th?
8: Oh, yeah, I almost forgot. The 4th one was a woman. She left the hotel in quite a hurry.
2: Oh?
8: It was a very close thing.
2: What do you mean?
8: She went to the hospital. And this bird you talk about was not far behind.
2: What bird?
8: The stork.
2: Oh, great. I'll see you later. So I head east toward the Alps. 6 hours later, I arrive at the Bauerbach Inn. It's perched up on a mountainside, and there's snow all around. The whole place looks like a Christmas card. Except that I've got a strong hunch that whoever I'm going to find here, it isn't going to be Santa Claus.
9: Ah, good evening, sir. Welcome to the Bauerbach Inn.
2: You the proprietor?
9: Yeah, quite at your service. If you will sign the register here, I'll fix up for you a nice room.
2: Okay. Looks like sort of a slack season for you, Kreutzer.
9: Yeah, only 2 guests.
2: Both of them from Munich, I see. Carlos Grippo and Helen Kent.
9: Are you a friend of hers, Herr Mitchell?
2: Well,
9: I will be glad to tell her you are here and to...
2: No, never mind.
10: Why not?
2: Huh?
10: It's really quite flattering to be inquired about.
2: Well, you see, I've...
9: Oh, but I thought you two were friends.
2: Well, not exactly.
10: The evening's young yet, though.
2: Oh?
10: I know. You used to know another Helen Kent and thought I was the one.
2: Yeah, that's it.
10: That's the trouble with having such a common name. Disappointed?
2: Not exactly. You going to be staying here long?
10: Well, that depends. I like excitement.
2: Well, maybe you came to the wrong place. Doesn't look very exciting around here.
10: It wasn't.
2: Oh?
10: Funny how the atmosphere can change all of a sudden, isn't it?
2: Yeah. Might be an interesting topic of conversation over a drink in front of the fire.
10: Might be it then.
2: I'll be down as soon as I get unpacked. I'll wear a red carnation so you'll recognize me.
10: That really won't be necessary. I'm sure I'll remember you.
2: I go up to my room and stretch out on the bed, trying to add up the deal in my mind. At this point, I'm pretty sure that the person I'm after, the last link in the memory chain, is either Helen Kent, Carlos Grippo, or Gordel, the fat boy. But what's worrying me is that Gordel hasn't shown up at the inn. I start downstairs to have that drink with Helen, and then I see I needn't have worried, because waddling up the stairs towards me is a very familiar Hulk.
7: Excuse me, sir. If you will allow me to squeeze by you, I... But wait. I believe I have already squeezed by you earlier today, have I not? On the stairway in Munich?
2: That's right. You've got a good memory.
7: A photographic one. I pride myself on it, sir. Godel is my name.
2: Steve Mitchell.
7: Delighted, sir. I look forward to making your acquaintance properly a little later downstairs under less cramped conditions. Until then, Mr. Mitchell.
2: Until then, Mr. Goodell. Hail, hail, the gang's all here.
10: Steve.
2: Hmm? Oh, Helen.
10: Over here, by the fire.
2: Okay, I didn't know you were with somebody.
10: This is a friend of mine, Carlos Grippo. Carlos, Steve Mitchell.
2: Hi.
11: I am honored, Senor Mitchell. Helen, I thought we were to take a walk around.
10: I'm really too tired, Carlos. Be a dear and bring us all a drink. Hmm?
2: Well, look, I can get my own.
10: You don't mind. Do you, Carlos?
11: Of course not, Helen. We'll be back shortly.
2: Looks like your boyfriend isn't too happy about things.
10: Carlos? Oh, he means well, but he's a little boring at times.
2: You've known him long?
10: Not very. He's frightfully rich, I understand. Comes from some part of South America. Seems to have made a hobby lately of following me around.
2: Oh, well, I can think of worse hobbies.
10: You know, I can think of much more interesting things to talk about than Carlos.
2: Yeah, for instance...
10: For instance, us.
12: You on vacation here?
10: No, I'm working.
12: Hmm?
10: I take pictures for a European feature syndicate.
12: I see. Well, that probably means you do a lot of traveling.
10: Mm-hmm. How about you, Steve? What brings you here?
12: Vacation, mostly.
10: Going to stay long?
12: I don't know. That depends.
10: On what? Whether the atmosphere gets exciting or not?
12: So now we're talking about the atmosphere again?
10: Mm-hmm. Maybe this one could get exciting, Steve.
12: I don't doubt it. Maybe...
13: Well, then, Kent.
10: Hmm?
12: Well, looks like the atmosphere will have to wait.
13: The innkeeper told me you wished to see me. I'm August, the guide.
10: Oh, yes, August. This is Steve Mitchell.
13: Mitchell?
12: August?
10: I wanted to find out if all the arrangements have been made.
13: Yeah, we leave early in the morning.
10: Good.
12: Leave?
10: Mm-hmm. We're going on a hike.
12: Oh, where to?
13: Look, out the window there.
12: You mean that mountain?
13: Yeah, to the top.
12: Brother, you've got ambition.
10: Well, I think I can probably get some good shots along the way. Like to come, Steve?
12: Me? Climb that thing? Oh, no, thanks.
10: Well, it might be fun.
12: Fun yet. You break your neck getting to the top, and what do you do when you get there?
13: Sure, then you're on top.
12: Yeah, that's what I thought.
13: You look on the other side, and you come down again. The climb, that is the thing.
12: Not for me, it isn't. Wait a minute. You say you look over on the other side. What's on the other side?
13: Another country.
12: I see. Who all's going on this hike, anyway?
10: Carlos and I, with August here's guide, of course.
12: You know, it just changed my mind. I'd like to come with you.
10: Wonderful.
12: What?
10: Well, Carlos, you dropped the chain.
11: See, it was clumsy of me.
10: I didn't even hear you come up.
11: You were all so busy talking.
12: Well, what's the matter, Carlos? You disturbed at the thought of my going along on the hike?
11: We shall see, senor. Helen, may I speak with you for a moment?
10: Yes, all right. Maybe later, Steve?
12: Maybe.
11: Helen.
10: Coming, Carlos.
13: Well, Mitchell, I suggest you get a full night's sleep. It'll be a hard climb tomorrow.
14: Good evening, Mr. Mitchell.
12: Oh, hello, Gordell.
14: I beg your pardon, sir. Are you the guide?
13: Yeah, I'm August.
14: I've just learned of the proposed climb up the mountain in the morning. I would like very much to accompany the party, if I may.
12: What? You?
13: I don't know, Herr Gordell. A man of your size might find it a little difficult.
14: I think you will find me surprisingly light on my feet.
12: You really must want to get up that mountain bad, Gordell.
14: On the contrary, Mr. Mitchell. I delight in acting upon the slightest whim. The more unpredictable, the better.
12: That's an interesting way of looking at things.
14: I'm quite certain our trip tomorrow will be equally interesting, Mr. Mitchell.
2: Gardell and August head upstairs, and I go out on the terrace for a cigarette. The night is dark and cold. I finish my smoke and turn to go inside. Then I hear a sound behind me. I whirl around. Something's flying through the air at me. I hit the deck. Something plunks into the wall over my head. A mountaineer's ice axe, the kind they use in climbing Alps. I scramble to my feet. But whoever chucked the axe is gone. So now the trail is heating up. I'll be climbing up that mountain tomorrow. I've got a strong hunch one of the members of the party will be doing his or her best to make sure that I come back down the mountain the hard way.
0: In a short while, Herbert Marshall stars as the man called X over most of these NBC stations. It's 30 minutes of intrigue and danger in the far corners of the world as the man called X tracks down the enemies of his country wherever they may be hidden. He lives by his wits. His business is danger. He's the man called X. For top listening tomorrow night, it's Hedda Hopper with the latest news of Hollywood and show business plus famous guest stars. Miss Hopper's popular column comes to life tomorrow on the Hedda Hopper Show. And now, back to Dangerous Assignment and Steve Mitchell.
13: Are we all here?
11: Si, let us get started, August.
14: Ready and waiting.
12: This is a great time of morning to be starting a hike. It isn't even light yet.
13: Oh, we must reach the top by noon if we're to get back before dark.
10: August, can you get my camera and my knapsack?
13: Yeah. There.
10: Oh, thanks.
13: Now, before we start, let us check the equipment. Herr Mitchell? Mm-hmm. Yeah, you have everything. Oh, Herr Grippo? Yeah, you have... Oh, wait. Your ice axe is missing.
12: What?
11: Why, so it is. It must have slipped from my pack.
12: Oh?
13: But it's no matter. Here, here's a spare.
11: Thank you.
12: Be careless of you losing a thing like an ice axe, Grippo. Or maybe it was more than carelessness.
11: What do you mean by that, Mitchell?
12: Oh, skip it.
13: All right, everybody. Let us start.
7: Well, I think we'd better stop here for a rest.
2: I could use a bit of a breather.
7: Yeah, suits me too.
2: Where are the others?
12: Grippo and Helen? Around the bend.
13: Ah, here they come. Now, from now on, we will use the ropes.
12: Yeah, been getting many pictures, Helen?
10: No, I've been too busy trying to get my breath. Carlo's here. He's an old hand at it, though. Doesn't seem to bother him a bit.
12: Funny an old hand at mountain climbing should lose his ice axe.
11: You seem quite concerned over its disappearance, Mitchell.
12: I was quite concerned with one last night, Grippo. I was just wondering if it could have been yours.
11: I have not the slightest idea what you're talking about.
12: Of course not.
10: Wait a moment. There's a wonderful shot of the valley below from right over here. I'll just be a moment.
11: You're quite taken with Helen, Mitchell.
12: Am I?
11: So it would appear.
12: I suppose it would also appear that you don't like it much.
11: I, senor? But why should I object?
12: I was under the impression that you followed her here from Munich.
11: I assure you it was quite the other way around.
12: What?
11: Mitchell, I have a considerable amount of money. I go where I like, I do what I like. I like to climb mountains, so here I am. But I do not follow women. They follow me.
12: Oh, well, that's nice work, if you can get it. It's also very interesting.
10: Steve?
12: Yeah?
10: Come here a moment, would you?
12: Okay.
11: And who is it who follows women?
12: Like I say, it's nice work, if you can get it.
10: Steve, I wonder if you'd steady me a little while I take this picture.
12: Okay.
10: Just hold on to me a moment. That's it. There.
12: That was quick. Maybe too quick.
10: Well, I could take another.
12: Hmm.
10: Or why don't I just save the film?
12: Well.
10: Glad you came, Steve.
12: I don't know yet.
10: Maybe you'll find the first part's the most difficult. After that, you...
12: You're talking.

0: I mean the mountain.
1: You sure?
2: Herr Mitchell?
0: Yeah.
2: We are ready to move on.
0: Okay. Come on, Helen.
1: You know, maybe sometime we won't be interrupted at the wrong time.
0: Yeah, we'll probably faint from shock.
1: Be a pretty poor time to faint.
2: We will have to use the rope for this next part of the climb and go single file.
0: Okay, Hey, wait a minute.
2: What is it?
0: Don't tell me that's the next part of the climb.
2: Oh, yeah. That's the Devil's Chimney, they call it.
0: Brother, just like a tunnel and it goes straight up.
3: Don't tell me you are afraid, Mitchell.
0: Okay, I won't tell you, Grippo, but I am.
2: You'll see. It's not so bad as it looks.
0: It couldn't be, August. How do we climb it?
4: August has just been explaining it to me. It's called the back and knee technique, Mr. Mitchell. One puts his back against one wall, wedges his arms and knees against the other, and works himself up that way.
2: All right, now snap the rope onto your belts, all of you. I'll lead the way. Herr Grippo is next, then Fräulein Kent, followed by Herr Gordel. Herr Mitchell, you will bring up the rear.
0: August inches his way carefully up the chimney to the ledge above. Then he signals to Grippo, who wriggles up like a snake. Helen makes it without any trouble. Then Gordel starts squeezing himself up. I wait until he's almost to the top, then I wedge myself in and start. It's slow, tough work. Halfway up. I look up just in time to see Gordell's feet swinging loose and a rock as big as a football coming down at me. I duck my head. The rock grazes my shoulder and hits the bottom.
5: Hey.
6: You all right, Mr. Mitchell?
5: Yeah, but it's not your fault that I am.
4: My apologies for a most unfortunate accident, sir.
5: Accident, huh?
4: But of course. My foot slipped and dislodged a boulder. Here. Here, let me give you a hand to the ledge.
5: Yeah. I thought you were the gent who was so light on his feet, Gordel.
4: I am, but there is always the possibility of a slip, Mitchell.
5: There sure is. And Helen, what's the matter?
2: Oh, when Herr Gordel slipped, the rope jerked Fräulein Kent against the rocks.
1: Yes, I think I've sprained my ankle, Steve.
5: Oh, great.
3: She can't climb with a sprained ankle.
2: No, no.
5: So, what do we do now?
2: Well, things are not so bad. We are within an hour of the top. Just across the border up there is a little hut with medical supplies. We can get a basket stretcher there in which we can let the Fräulein down the mountain.
5: We?
2: Those of you who are left behind must stay right here. You cannot get up or down the mountain without my help. But I will need one man to accompany me.
3: I will go with you, August. I'm the best climber.
4: Since I am responsible for Miss Kent's accident, I think it right that I should go.
3: No, senor. I am the logical one. I insist.
0: So Grippo and Gordel both want to go with August to the top, to the border. At this point, it looks like one of them is the runner in the memory chain. The question is, which one? I don't know, and that means I've got to prevent either one of them from reaching the border. August said the party which was left behind can't move from the spot without him. That means there's only one guy who should make that climb with August. I'm your boy, August.
2: Yeah, you're the one I'll take, Herr Mitchell.
3: But why? I am a better climber.
4: And the obligation is mine.
3: I say I will go with you, August.
2: Herr Grippo, Herr Gordel, allow me to remind you that I am the guide. And I will take whom I choose. I choose Herr Mitchell. Come.
1: Hurry back, Steve.
0: I hope I don't come back in too much of a hurry.
2: Around this bend, Herr Mitchell.
0: Okay.
2: You're probably wondering why I selected you to accompany me.
0: I'm glad you did, August.
2: Well, to tell the truth, I do not trust either of those men. I don't know why. I just do not trust them.
0: You've got company there.
2: Stop here and fasten the rope to your belt. So, now we must work our way across this open face of rock. It'll be a short climb, but a difficult one. There are enough crevices in the rock for handholds. I will go first.
0: Okay.
2: I'll tell you when to follow. Observe where I place my hands and use the same handholds.
0: Right.
2: All right, come ahead.
0: Oh, brother. This is like crawling across a bare wall.
2: Proceed slowly. Keep your body flat against that rock. Do not look down.
0: Hey, it looks like 1,000 feet straight down.
2: 2,000 feet.
0: Thanks. Hey, look, aren't we doing this the hard way?
2: What do you mean?
0: That little ledge about 15 feet below us. Isn't that the same ledge we were on at the top of the chimney?
2: Yeah, but it would take us too long to reach the top by following the ledge. This is a shortcut. Now, stay where you are a minute.
0: What are you doing now?
2: See that little perch on top of the rock above us? I'll work my way up to it and anchor myself.

0: Then I'll help you up there with the rope. So, there's one spike, now another.
1: Brother, remind me never to do this again.
0: All right, Mitchell. I'm up on top of the perch and I'm well anchored.
1: Okay, I'll get going.
0: Yeah, Mitchell, indeed you will.
1: Hey! Hey, you pulled me loose.
0: So I did. Now you are just dangling in the air at the end of that rope.
1: What? Oh, great. So you're the last link in the memory chain.
0: Yeah. And with you out of the way, I will carry the message to its final destination on the other side of the border. It'll do you no good to try to swing back and forth, Mitchell. You cannot pull me down with you. By leaning back, I can hold you until I choose to cut the rope.
2: That's why I'm swinging. I saw August reaching for his knife, and I've got to keep both his hands occupied on the rope. He leans well back and grins down at me. Then I spot my only chance. At the end of each swing, my body is carried under an overhanging rock out of August's sight. The ledge is about 15 feet below. I get my own knife out, and each time I pass under the rock, I take a whack at the rope.
0: You tired of swinging yet, Mitchell? You ready for that big drop?
2: August has his knife out now, and this is it. I swing under the rock again and cut the last strand. I fall to the edge of the ledge and hang on. It works. August isn't prepared for the sudden release of the strain.
0: Help!
2: Oh, brother. Right over backwards.
3: Mitchell! Mitchell!
1: Huh? Oh, Grippo.
4: Mitchell. You followed the ledge around to here just in time to see August trying to cut the rope. But you beat him to it.
2: Yeah. By about one slash of the knife.
4: But why? Why was he trying to kill you?
2: He was the last link in the memory chain. Looks like I owe the three of you an apology, Grippo.
4: Apology? A memory chain? I'm sorry, Mitchell. This I do not understand.
2: Well, it doesn't matter anymore, because the last link in the memory chain just lost his memory. You might say he got amnesia the hard way.

0: Dangerous Assignment, starring Brian Donlevy as Steve Mitchell, is written by Bob Reif and Adrian Janteau, with music by Robert Armbruster, and is produced and directed by Bill Karn. Be with us again next Saturday when Brian Donlevy, starring in the role of Steve Mitchell, will embark on another Dangerous Assignment. Dangerous Assignment came to you from Hollywood. Three chimes mean good times on NBC. There's action with the chimes next when Herbert Marshall stars as the man called X. The man called X is a man without a name who travels to the far corners of the earth on missions of intrigue and danger, protecting his country. So for timely and exciting drama, stay tuned for The Man Called X. And a reminder, Bob Hope stars tomorrow in The Big Show, along with Tallulah, Jimmy Durante, Perry Como, and many more. And now, join Herbert Marshall and the exciting Man Called X on NBC.
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0: This is the story of a man known the world over as one of the most daring and resourceful characters in the history of detective fiction. A man whose name has become a symbol of the triumph of right and justice over the sinister forces of crime and lawlessness. A man recognized as one of the great masters of deduction. Nick Carter, Master Detective. Today's exciting case, The Unwritten Letter. Another exciting chapter dramatized from the life story of Nick Carter. In just a moment, we'll hear how Nick Carter investigated the strange murder of a man who died with a blank letter in his hand and captured a killer through an interview with a corpse. 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Breakfast is over in the old brownstone mansion at the corner of 5th and 4th, and Patsy and Nick are on their way into the master detective study to begin the morning's work, when suddenly...
1: Oh, bother. I might have known there wouldn't be any peace today, just when we need it. Nick Carter's office.
2: Miss Bowen, Sergeant Matheson.
1: I hope this is a social call, Sergeant. We've got a whole morning's work ahead of us.
2: Yeah? Ask Nick if he'd like to be interrupted.
1: Nick, Sergeant Matheson wants to know if you'd like to have your work interrupted.
3: Ask him for what?
1: For what, Sergeant? I don't think Nick will settle for anything less than murder.
2: Ask him how he'd like to be haunted this morning.
1: Haunted?
2: Yeah.
3: That sounds interesting. Let's have the phone, Patsy. Hello, Matty.
2: Aha. Gotcha, hey, Nick.
3: What's all this about haunts?
2: Some dame called up this morning from an old loft building down in the village. 23 Blaine Street. She claims she's being haunted. Not at night, mind you, but during the day.
3: Uh-huh. Daytime ghosts. That's a new one.
2: Yeah, she claims they rumble at her all day long. I'm just on my way down there. Want to come along?
3: For spooks that rumble by day, you bet. Meet you in front of the building in 20 minutes.
2: Right.
3: Bye. Get your hat, Patsy, and put in a call for the car. You and I have a date with a ghost.

0: This is it, Patsy. 23 Bland.
1: Golly, what an ancient building this is. Looks as if Peter Stuyvesant built it.
0: And there's Mary coming down the street.
2: Oh, good morning, Nick.
0: Morning, Mary.
2: Morning, Miss Bowen.
1: Hi.
2: So Nick wouldn't settle for anything less than murder, eh? I notice you beat me here.
1: I take it all back, Sergeant. Let's go in and meet the ghost.
0: Who was it called you, Mary?
2: Oh, some dame named Madame Sear. That's her name there on the letterbox.
1: Madame Sear. Medium. Well, if that isn't the payoff. A medium afraid of ghosts. And in the daytime.
0: Door's locked. Must be a bell button under Madame Sear's nameplate. Ring it, Bessie.
1: Okay, I will. Oh, Nick!
3: For the love of Pete.
0: Better get in there fast, Mary. Get your shoulder against the door.
2: Go shooting guns together, Nick. All right, again.
3: What's more should it...
0: Careful. Watch out for the debris, Patsy.
1: Right.
0: Come on, Mary.
2: This isn't strong enough to be this color.
1: What is it, Nick?
0: Hold it. Said I wouldn't settle for anything less than a murder, Patsy, huh? Well, you were right. There's a man on these steps. And he's been shot to death. Quiet, everybody, please. Quiet.
3: Quiet.
0: Mary, I'm not ready to examine the people in this building yet. I want them to be taken to a room and kept there.
2: Right. York, get them out of here.
4: Yes, sir. All right, all of you, get going.
2: Come on over here. Just follow the detective there. Go on, follow him. Okay, Nick. Now, what's the score?
0: I've searched this man's pockets. His name's Joe Kane. Address and business unspecified.
2: Uh-huh.
0: We shot through the chest twice with a .45 caliber slug. Died instantly.
2: Yeah?
1: What do those bruises and scratches on the face mean, Nick?
0: Kane was killed somewhere on the stairs. He dropped and rolled partway down.
2: Anything else?
0: Two clues. One fairly unpromising. The other, very odd.
2: Go ahead.
0: He's got a racing sheet in his pocket. Schedule of some small racetrack in a town upstate. I've never heard of the place or the horses listed.
1: But then again, Nick, we don't know too much about horse racing.
2: And the odd clue.
0: In Kane's hand was clutched a large blue envelope right here. Apparently, the reflex of death made him hold tight.
2: Well, what's odd about that?
0: One thing. There's no address, stamp, or mark on the envelope. There's a sheet of paper inside with nothing written on it.
2: Well, for the love of Pete.
1: An envelope without an address? A letter with nothing written on it? But what does that mean?
0: I wish I knew. But I've got a hunch if we could answer that question, we'd know who killed Joe Kane and why.
2: Well, we know one thing, Nick. It's got to be one of the people in this building. We covered the front door. No one came out while we were going in.
1: That's right.
2: We've already checked the roof. It's sealed shut. No one went out that way. And the back door is bolted on the inside.
0: The windows?
2: All barred with heavy grates. The killer's got to be one of the people inside.
0: Good work, Matty. Now, what about him?
2: Well, there are three floors in this building. Each one is occupied. The first floor, Madame Sear, the ghost-fearing medium.
1: The one who called you.
2: Yeah. The second floor, a guy named Charles Dower. Business as yet unspecified. The top floor is Hal Trask. He's a printer.
0: Madame Sear, Charles Dower, Hal Trask.
2: Right.
0: Makes three.
2: Plus the janitor, a guy named Olson, who was sweeping around the upper stairs.
0: I see. All right. Let's go in and have a talk with him.
2: York's got him in Madame Sear's studio. You're going to question him separately, Nick?
0: No, all together.
2: Right.
0: Sometimes when four witnesses gel in a community story, it's easy to break them down later individually.
4: Yeah. Oh, here they come
2: now. All right. Now, quiet, folks. Quiet, please. Now, this is Nick Carter. He wants to ask you a few questions.
0: We've all seen the dead man. Has any of you ever seen him before? Seen him alive? Either you're afraid to answer, or none of you has ever seen him. Now, which is it? You. You're Mr. Olson, aren't you?
5: Yes, sir.
0: Ever seen the dead man before?
5: No, sir. I don't see much of anybody in this building, sir.
6: That is right, Mr. Carter. We are all quiet. We all value our privacy. Hmm. None of us prize into the secrets of strangers. We do not peek at those who walk the stairs. We keep to ourselves.
0: Madam Sear, you telephoned to complain about ghosts this morning?
6: It was a revelation from the other world. I am ashamed of my first fear. I no longer complain.
7: And Mr. Trask? Yes, sir. Printer, sir. Globe Press up on the top floor. I never seen the dead man before, Mr. Carter.
0: I see. Mr. Dower?
8: Yes, sir.
0: Hello. Aren't you bad luck, Charlie Dower? Served 2 terms in Atlanta, specialist in card marking and tin horn gambling rackets?
8: Well, Mr. Carter...
0: No wonder his business was unspecified, Matty.
2: Hey, what a memory you got, Nick. I'd forgotten Dower. He's been out of circulation 5 years.
0: So here we are. Unknown, Mr. Kane, murdered on the steps of this building by one of you four. All of you claim you never saw the man before. And I have the problem of finding which one of you is lying.
7: Well, not me. All right, quiet, quiet.
2: Well, what's the program, Nick?
0: All these people should stay inside the building. I want to search for the murder weapon, although I doubt if you'll find it in an old rat trap like this. It could stay here, hidden for 100 years.
5: Yeah, we'll try.
0: I want the squad to check the history of the building and every person in here.
2: We'll do it.
0: Patsy and I are going to take the car and run up to Taunton. We'll be back in a few hours.
1: Right. Why go to Taunton?
0: Because it's the home of the Taunton racetrack. Joe Kane's tip sheet was the schedule of today's races. Maybe we can find out something about murder up there.
1: Just another few minutes, Nick. That sign said Taunton half a mile.
0: Right.
1: Why have you been so glum all the way up here, Nick?
0: I've been mulling over the case, Patsy. I don't like it.
1: What don't you like about it?
0: The whole thing is a phony ring about it. Three crooks, or semi-crooks, all operating in that building. All probably lying as hard as they can.
1: Yes?
0: How did Kane get into the building? The door was locked when we tried it. Either he rang one of the bells, which means the tenants were lying, or he had a key, which means Olson, the janitor, was lying.
1: That's true.
0: In the second place, what about that blue envelope containing an unwritten letter? Why was Kane carrying it?
1: But invisible ink, maybe. Secret message?
0: Carried so that we'd jump to that obvious conclusion? No. I doubt it, Patsy.
1: Uh-oh, slow down. Here's Taunton. We'll go through it before we see it.
0: Seems pretty quiet. We're a racetrack town.
1: Uh-huh. I haven't seen anything faintly resembling a track.
0: We better ask that youngster over there. Hi, Sonny.
9: Oh, hi there.
0: Yes, you, son. Come over here a minute, will you?
9: Yes, sir, mister. What's on your mind?
0: Which way to the racetrack?
9: The which?
1: The racetrack. The Taunton racetrack.
9: I don't know what you're talking about, lady.
0: You live here long?
9: All my life.
0: Here. Take a look at this.
9: Taunton racetrack. Handicap race. Hey, mister, this is some kind of a gag. There ain't no track in Taunton. We ain't never had a race in this town. You're being taken for an awful ride by someone.
1: You're telling us. Nick, this is weird.
0: Thanks, son. Let's get back to the city, Patsy. True enough, we've been taken for a ride. And believe me, it's carried us miles closer to the solution of this case.
1: Nick, I wish you'd explain. Don't act so mysterious.
0: I'll explain soon, Patsy.
1: But I want to hear now.
0: You will, just as soon as I've spoken to Maddie. And asked the janitor a few questions. Here we are, 23 Blaine. Hope Maddie's inside. Come on.
1: Oh, Nick. Sometimes you can be so aggravating.
0: Patience, Patsy. Come on inside.
2: Nick! Oh, for Pete's sake. Am I glad you're back?
0: You got a fresh lead, Maddie?
2: Fresh lead? Fresh trouble? That's what I got.
0: Well, I'll iron it out as soon as I've spoken to Olson, the janitor.
2: Olson's my trouble, Nick. He's just committed suicide.
10: An unwritten letter. 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And now, back to our story. A complaint about a haunted loft building brought Nick Carter, Patsy, and Sergeant Matheson down to an ancient office building in time to hear, but not witness, the murder of Joe Kane. Curious clue to the murder was an unwritten letter in the dead man's hand and a racetrack program for a non-existent race. Then the janitor of the building, Sergeant Matheson announces, suddenly has committed suicide. Now Nick, Patsy, and the sergeant examine the dead body.
0: It's pretty careless of you, Matty.
2: Oh, honest, Nick, how was I to know? I was down in the cellar with the squad looking for the murder gun when all of a sudden we hear the shot. We never thought that...
0: You'll find the weapon in Olson's hand. Yes, I understand. If I will get you 10, this is the gun that killed Kane.
1: But why should Olson kill himself?
2: Yeah, probably thought we were hot on his trail.
0: Maybe, but I'm not so sure Olson did kill himself.
1: What?
2: Why not?
0: Too pat, too convenient. I've worked on thousands of cases, Matty. I never yet had a killer give up so easily.
2: But it looks legit, Nick. Bullet wound in the right temple, gun in the right hand. I happen to know Olson was right-handed because I saw him sweeping.
1: There are powder burns around the wound. The gun was fired at close range. Why, the body looks as though it had fallen naturally.
0: Maybe, but I doubt it. I'm going to take the gun back to my lab for a quick check. Mm. Have a man send over the fingerprints for the entire crowd here, Matty.
2: Right.
0: Oh, any of those reports come in yet about the building and the people?
2: I expect them any minute now.
0: Wait here for me when you get them. That's it. I'll be back in half an hour.
2: All right.
0: Oh, and by the way, Matty.
2: Yes, Nick.
0: How much would you like to bet that Olson never was janitor of this building?
2: Oh,

0: All right, Patsy. There you are. Every print on this gun, dusted and brought up. And all of them sharp and clear as crystal.
1: Now what?
0: Now we compare. Let's have that sheet Maddie sent over.
1: Here you are.
0: Thanks.
1: What are you looking for, Nick?
0: Oh, I found it already. Just checking to make sure.
1: Found what? Oh, don't be so mysterious, Nick.
0: Look for yourself, Patsy. Every print on this gun belongs to Wilson. You can't miss it.
1: Yes, I see, Nick. Well, doesn't that prove suicide?
0: Think hard, Patsy. What happens when you shoot a .45 automatic?
1: Why, it fires a bullet.
0: And then what happens to the gun?
1: It stays in your hand, I guess.
0: Gently, quietly, without a fuss?
1: Oh, no, no, it kicks.
0: Exactly. And would you explain why Olson's prints on the gun are sharp and clear as crystal?
1: Oh.
0: Obviously, if he'd held the gun and shot himself, his prints would have been smudged and smeared by the recoil. But they aren't.
1: Nick!
0: Uh-huh. You get it now, huh? Olson was murdered by the same person who killed Joe Kane. And the gun was wiped clean and carefully placed in Olson's hand. That's why the prints are so clear.
1: Oh, that just mixes the case up more than ever.
0: Oh, no, Patsy. It's becoming clearer than ever. Let's hustle back to Maddie. I only hope there haven't been any more murders while we were gone.

0: All right, Matty, we're back.
1: Oh, Nick. Hey, Nick, you're fantastic. How did you know, man? How did you know?
0: About the murder?
1: No, about Olson. Reports just come in. You were right, he was lying. He wasn't the janitor of this building.
2: Golly.
1: The janitor of this place is a guy up on the corner. He takes care of this whole row of buildings.
2: And everybody in here was lying when they accepted him as the janitor.
0: I don't think so. This is a dark little place. And the real janitor probably doesn't spend more than a few minutes a week here.
1: Yeah, just about. They're all pretty careless.
0: The few times he was seen wasn't enough to make an impression. So when Olson said he was a janitor, he was accepted.
2: But the killer?
0: The killer was lying, naturally.
1: Oh. Hey, wait a minute, Nick. How did Olson get in here?
0: Oh, Joe Kane let him in.
2: Joe Kane? The dead man?
0: Yes.
1: When?
0: Probably a few seconds before we arrived. Olson followed Kane into the building.
1: Uh-huh. How did Kane get in?
0: Pretty sure Kane let himself in.
2: How?
0: With a key.
1: Nick, you sound as though you got the whole business washed up and finished.
0: Think I'm pretty close to it.
1: You know why Kane carried that blank leather?
0: I do.
2: And about the non-existent horse race?
0: Yes.
1: And why Olson killed himself?
0: He was murdered, and I think I know why.
1: Well, then will you please talk?
0: One more little test, Matty, and the murderer will talk in person.
2: What's the test?
0: We've got three people left. Madam Sear, Trask the printer, and Dower the gambler.
1: Yeah.
0: All of them claim they don't know Joe Kane. Well, one of them's lying, and I want to find out which.
1: How?
0: I'm going to make some arrangement with Patsy. And then we're going to meet around Madam Sears' crystal globe, all of us.
1: Holy smoke. More ghost stuff?
0: So to speak. The body of Joe Kane is going to walk into the room, and we'll see who recognizes it.
2: Oh, but that's silly, Nick. They all saw Kane's body.
0: There's a tremendous difference between recognizing a living man and a dead body, Patsy. Totally dissimilar people look identical when they're dead. We've had hundreds of cases of husbands identifying dead strangers as their wives in the morgue.
1: Mm-hmm, and vice versa. It's true, Patsy. I see Nick's point.
0: Now, those suspects who really don't know Kane will not recognize a living imitation after having seen the body only once. But those who knew him...
2: I get it.
0: Then let's get moving. We'll meet the dead body at 7 tonight.

0: All right, everybody. All right. We've gathered together in Madame Sears' studio for a last attempt to solve this murder.
1: You do well to trust the world of the medium, Mr. Carter. It is capable of miracles far beyond your mere earthly effort.
0: Quite. I've requested Sergeant Matheson to have present the only surviving occupants of this building. Mr. Trask, Mr. Dower, and Madame Sear, of course. Miss Bowen, my secretary, will act as witness. Sergeant Matheson will preside. I'll ask the question. Will you all be seated, please?
2: Everybody down, folks. Come on.
0: I presume you work best with the crystal in the dark, Madame Sear.
1: Oh, that is correct.
0: Lights out, please, Maddie.
2: Right.
0: Thank you. And now, Madame Sear, with your help, we will try to recreate the murder scene in the magic crystal.
1: First, there must be silence.
0: And silence you shall have.
1: The crystal is cloudy tonight. There is much antagonism in this room. The veil can be parted only with difficulty. Ah, now the clouds begin to vanish from the glass. I see faint lights, faint forms swirling in the blackness. I see a figure. It is a man. It is the dead one. He walks through night, followed by shadows. There is one shadow I see with a gun. Sergeant Matheson, I hear it again. The spirit's talking.
2: Oh, for the love of Pete.
1: Do you hear it? The groaning and the rumbling of the dead.
0: And this is what made you telephone this morning?
1: In heaven's name, protect me. You hear it, don't you? You hear it?
3: Wait, listen. Someone's coming to the door.
1: It is the other world coming to us. In the name of heaven, do not let that thing in here. It's Joe Kane. The dead man.
2: Yes, Joe Kane, all right. I thought he was killed.
0: And that, ladies and gentlemen, winds up the seance in our case. Lights, please, Matty.
1: Oh, but...
0: No excitement, please. Quiet. The show's over.
1: But I was...
0: Sadower, Madam Sear, please be calm. It's not Joe Kane. Merely an actor appropriately costumed and made up.
3: Nick, what? They both recognized him. They were both lying. Madam Sear and Mr. Dower. Trask never batted an eyelash. He told the truth.
0: Yes, Patsy. And I might add, it's because Mr. Hal Trask told the truth about not knowing Joe Kane that he'll be executed for his murder.
4: You'll never prove it.
2: No, you don't, brother.
0: A very clever crime, Mr. Trask. And for an unusual racket. Yes, Patsy, you were right. Trask told the truth. He did not know Crane. Dower and Madam Sear lied. They knew him. They'd seen him in the building frequently. But they didn't know he ran the Globe print shop upstairs.
2: Yeah, we figured it'd be better to say we never saw him before.
0: Naturally. Both of you are afraid of the police. Try to keep clear of murder by lying. You didn't know that Joe Kane's racket was printing phony programs of non-existent horse races, and that he used these to induce innocent victims to book bets with him. Bets which he pocketed and disappeared with.
5: You're right, Connor. Kane had a hot racket. We heard about the dough he was making. It was a good thing.
0: So good that you and Olson decided to come up and acquire a piece of his money. A big piece. Only Olson acquired nothing but death. And you've acquired a one-way trip to the chair.
6: 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Chemtone covers in one coat, dries in 1 hour. And now let's hear from Nick Carter himself. Nick, I understand the motive for Joe Kane's murder, but what about that unwritten letter?
0: Well, get the picture, Gann. Trask and Olson decided to rob Joe Kane. They'd heard he was making a fortune out of his racetrack fraud, and they wanted a piece of it. But neither of them knew him.
6: So?
0: Obviously, they couldn't take a chance of Kane arriving in his office while they were rifling the place. So Olson remained downstairs to watch, while Trask went up to rob.
3: But how could Olson watch for Kane if he didn't know him?
0: By a simple thug's trick. He placed a large blue envelope in the Globe print shop letterbox. All he had to do was watch that. He knew whoever took the blue envelope out of the letterbox would be Joe Kane.
6: Well, that's clever enough.
0: So when Kane arrived and picked up his letter, Olson quickly followed him into the building, first signaling upstairs on the buzzer to Trask. Olson followed in case Trask couldn't get away in time.
6: And evidently he couldn't.
0: Right. Kane saw Trask leaving his office. He pulled a gun, the .45 automatic. Olson closed in from behind. Kane was killed and rolled down the steps. I doubt if Trask ever got a really good look at Kane. Then, as we pounded on the door below, they thought quickly. Trask pretended to be the proprietor of the print shop. Olson grabbed a broom and played janitor.
3: Golly!
0: But later, Trask realized Olson's pose would be uncovered. So the first chance he had, he murdered his partner to keep him quiet. He tried to get rid of the gun by planning it as a suicide weapon.
3: But how about the ghost that Madame Sia thought she heard? We heard them, too, when you kidded her into staging a seance.
0: Well, that's the strangest thing about the case. If it hadn't been for Madame Sia's ghost, we'd never have entered the case and never have broken it. And if it hadn't been for the ghost, there wouldn't have been a case in the first place.
6: Why not?
0: Because Madame Sia's ghost was the distant rumble of a new printing machine Joe Kane had just had installed so he could print more of his phony race sheets. I had an officer turn it on to haunt the seance.
6: Well, Nick, I hope you have as exciting a story for us next week. What's it going to be?
0: Well, Ken, next week we're going to meet the champion apple pie maker of the East, who, fortunately for me, also happens to be an old friend of mine.
3: She came to complain that her landlord papered her walls without her permission.
0: Unfortunately, when we arrived, we discovered that the paper hanger had not only hung the wallpaper, he'd hung himself.
6: Sounds like a strange story. What do you call it, Nick?
0: The Case of the Hanging Paper Hanger.
6: And now an important message from Nick Carter.
0: Remember what happened after World War I? 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
6: 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Lon Clark is starred as Nick. Charlotte Manson plays Patsy. Original music is played by George Wright. Any resemblance in these programs to actual persons living or dead is purely coincidental. The entire production is under the direction of Jock McGregor.

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0: Douglas Fairbanks, Jr. in The Silent Men. The National Broadcasting Company proudly presents Douglas Fairbanks' production of The Silent Men. Transcribed stories of the undercover operations of the special agents of every branch of our federal government and their relentless fight against crime. Now here is Douglas Fairbanks.
1: In the main, a special agent's work is based on scientific fact and cold calculation. Seldom may an agent permit himself the luxury of personal emotions where a case is concerned. However, in tonight's story, it was with a great deal of personal satisfaction that Special Agent Fred Thompson helped apprehend and convict the bogus serviceman Sam Taylor. For of all the criminals who infest this great land of ours, none is as vicious as those who prey on the grief and suffering of families who have lost loved ones in the armed services of our country. In tonight's story, I play the role of Special Agent Fred Thompson in the file case entitled The Bogus G.I., of which only the names and places are fictional. The latest of these servicemen's families to be victimized was a Mrs. Dorothy Blake, a widow in St. Cloud, Minnesota. She worked in a small food processing plant. I walked through the factory and opened the door to the shop foreman's office.
2: What can I do for you?
1: I'd like to speak to Mrs. Blake. It's important.
2: What about? There's a company rule.
1: This is no personal call. Here, take a look at my identification.
2: Yes, sir. Why don't you say so? I'll have her here in a minute. Yes, sir.
3: Mrs. Blake?
4: Yes?
2: She's coming.
1: All right. You talk to her here in your office alone?
2: Well, sure, sure.
4: You want me?
2: Come in. The gentleman here wants to see you. I'll leave you alone.
1: Thanks. I'm from Washington, Mrs. Blake. I'm a special agent.
4: I've told the police everything that happened. Why can't I be left alone and...
1: This is too big for a local police force, Mrs. Blake. Will you tell me all about it? Start at the beginning.
4: It's like ripping open a wound the minute it shows signs of healing.
1: I know, but it's important.
4: Nothing's important to me anymore. The last important thing was the telegram telling me that Bobby had been killed in action.
1: I don't know exactly how to put it, Mrs. Blake, but look, your son fought a war to get rid of enemies abroad. But what about our enemies at home? Someone's got to fight them, too.
4: Oh, God. The hope I felt when the woman told me he wasn't dead.
1: Maybe you can help us find her. Find the gang she's working with.
4: When I think of the other mothers and wives she'll poison the same way, my pulse stops.
1: Tell me about it, Mrs. Blake.
4: It began with a phone call. It had been 2 weeks since the telegram came from Washington. I was only beginning to get hold of myself. I was getting ready to go out after supper when she phoned. She said her name was Margaret Taylor and she wanted to see me right away. She wouldn't tell me why over the telephone, so I told her to come right down.

0: Mrs. Blake?
1: Yes?
0: I'm Margaret Taylor.
1: Oh, come in.
0: Mrs. Blake, I have some wonderful news for you. Regards from your son, Bob.
1: Bob? Oh, you poor child. You must be mistaken. God rest his soul. My Bob is dead.
0: Dead? Oh, no. Where did it happen? At the prisoner of war camp?
1: At Sumshaw nearly 3 weeks ago. He'd gone out on patrol.
0: Oh, no, Mrs. Blake. That isn't true at all. I just heard from my husband this morning. They're both together in a prisoner of war camp in North Korea. They're both alive and well.
1: Dear God, make this true.
0: It is true. I have his letter here.
1: The letter. Let me see it.
0: Yes.
2: You read the letter, Mrs. Blake?
1: Yes. The letter had been smuggled out of the camp. Sent special regards to me from Bob, my son.
2: It mentioned something about their possible escape?
1: Yes.
2: Yeah.
1: Said that a regular underground movement of prisoners was taking place between the North Koreans and our boys. It took money to do it, and it had to be done very secretly. The letter said to contact a certain man in San Francisco who could arrange it, if we could get the money.
2: Did it say how much money?
1: No. We had to contact this Mr. Ikari in San Francisco to find out.
2: She phoned San Francisco from your house?
1: Yes.
2: You spoke to him?
1: Part of the time. He told me that it would take $2,500 to get my boy out of the camp. But first he made me promise not to say anything about this to anyone else. He said that any investigation by the authorities would only break the chain. That hundreds of other boys' escape might be jeopardized.
2: And you believed him?
1: I wanted to believe him.
2: They count on that. Go on.
1: Well, there isn't much more. The next day, I raised a loan on my house for $2,500. Then I met Mrs. Boyd. She'd raised the money, too. We airmailed it, special delivery, like we'd been told to. That's all there is to it. Except that I never saw the girl again.
2: You know that the call from San Francisco was traced to a phone booth in a drugstore. And that a man had checked out of the hotel where you'd sent your money the same day it arrived?
1: Yes.
2: And
1: I know now.
2: And at no time were you suspicious?
1: No. It all seems so possible.
2: And she'll be able to do the same thing to other women. If you had the chance, will you help stop this?
1: Me? Why, how can I help? I'm just
2: a citizen. It's the citizens who have made the laws. It's our job to enforce.
1: I just don't see how.
2: Supposing you were called on by your government to help beat this thing, would you?
1: Well, if I thought I could. Have you been sent to ask me this?
2: Yes. My chief has a plan worked out. Will you come with me to Washington?
1: Me? To Washington?
2: I've arranged it with your boss, if you're willing. We'll take the plane out of here tonight.
1: The plane? Well, I have a dread.
2: We have no time to lose.
1: Very well, then. We'll fly.
2: The chief had left it up to me to determine if Mrs. Blake could fit in with his plan to trap these vultures preying on servicemen's families. And the more I got to know her, the more convinced I was that I had made a good choice. There was an underlying quality of determination and courage in her that quite belied her graying hair and tired eyes.
1: These corridors seem endless.
2: Here we are. Here's Mrs. Blake, Mr. Collins.
3: Oh, I'm glad you decided to come, Mrs. Blake.
1: I only hope it's in my power to help, Mr. Collins.
3: Well, I think it is. Oh, sit down, Mrs. Blake, and I'll explain our plan to you.
1: Thank you.
3: Now, on this war map of the United States, you'll notice little groups of colored pins. Each pin represents a person who's been victimized the way you have, Mrs. Blake.
1: Why, there are hundreds of them.
2: This has been going on since World War II.
3: You'll notice there are four pins in each group. One of them in a large city, the other three in outlying sections.
2: They pick out an area using some big city as a key point. Then they finish and they move on. Most of the time, clear across the country.
1: And they haven't been caught?
2: They're clever. They work slowly and carefully. Sometimes they use men, sometimes women. They'll pose as servicemen, retired generals, anything.
1: And you think I can help? How?
3: Where do you live, Mrs. Blake?
1: St. Cloud, Minnesota.
3: All right, look at the map.
4: Do you see anything peculiar about the group of pins around the St. Cloud area?
1: No. Wait. There are only three pins instead of four. Mm. One in St. Cloud, one in Rochester, and one in Red Wing.
2: If they follow their pattern, where can we expect the next fraud to take place?
4: In what big city?
1: Minneapolis or St. Paul.
4: That's right. You see, our whole plan is based on the assumption that they'll make their next move in one of the Twin Cities.
2: We're setting a trap for them, Mrs. Blake.
1: I see. And I'm to be the bait.
4: Yes. If you feel you can.
1: Go on, please.
4: All right. Here's what we have in mind. We've rented a comfortable furnished house in St. Paul where we're going to establish the mother of a boy who has recently been killed overseas. In a day or two, Minneapolis and St. Paul papers will carry the story of a woman who has received a telegram from the War Department telling her that her son, Timothy Crane, has been killed in action. You will be Timothy Crane's mother.
1: There was such a boy?
4: Yes.
1: Poor soul. What about the boy's real mother?
4: She died a few months ago.
1: She was spared.
4: We'll give you a complete file on it.
1: But the girl, she'll recognize me.
2: If she shows up, we'll arrest her at once. But it may not be she. They have others. I've been assigned to work on this case with you, Mrs. Blake. What do you say?
1: I say, what are we waiting for? Although I must warn you, if that girl shows up, my first impulse will be grab her by the throat.
4: You'd better keep your eye on temporary special agent Mrs. Blake,
2: Fred.
4: Oh, and Fred, book passage on the first flight to St. Paul.
2: In St. Paul, we'd rented a neat frame house near a little lake on McCubbin Avenue. It was pretty well isolated against over-friendly or too curious neighbors. Special temporary agent Mrs. Blake was, to say the least, a thorough housekeeper, and that first day found me moving furniture and beating rugs. But I was well rewarded with a chicken dinner that more than compensated me for my 600 or 700 stiff muscles. It was quite late when I was ready to leave for my hotel.
1: You're sure you can't stay here? Just tonight.
2: Oh, I better not, Mrs. Blake. Are you afraid?
1: Well, not really. Just lonesome. Miss Sam, I've been lonesome most of my life.
2: Remember where I'm staying in case you need me?
1: Hotel Lowry?
2: If I'm not in when you phone, leave a message. Just say, Mrs. Crane called.
1: When will I see you again?
2: Oh, I've got a busy day ahead of me tomorrow. I'm calling on the newspapers here to make sure your story gets front page. Then I've got to line up the local police. Your house will probably be under constant surveillance by tomorrow evening.
1: You know, it's funny, Fred, but I never realized till now just how much protection the average person does have.
2: Yeah, it's a good thing to know. Takes the edge off a lot of gripes. Well, good night, Ma.
1: What made you say that?
2: I really don't know. It just came out.
1: Thank you, Fred. Good night.
2: You're on your own now.
1: Yes, I'm on my own.
2: Next day, I set the operation up. The chief of police assigned Lieutenant Malley to work exclusively on the case with me and ordered a 24-hour watch on the house on McCubbin. That evening, the story broke on the front page of every paper in town. I spent the next few days just waiting for the break. It didn't come. Nobody had tried to contact Mrs. Blake. I was pretty discouraged when I phoned her the next morning.
5: Hello?
2: Hello? This is Fred. How are you doing?
5: Oh, fine. There are three of the cutest children down the street. Remind me of Russ Burroughs' children up in Duluth. I'm kept busy all day baking cookies for them.
2: Nothing else?
5: A phone call today from some woman who'd read the story in the paper. Offered me sympathy. Said she'd lost a boy, too, and felt the same way I did.
2: Did she ask a lot of questions?
5: Well, a few. Not too many.
2: Did she say she wanted to come and see you?
5: No, but she said she might phone again.
2: Did she leave a name?
5: Just her first name. Alice, I think she said. I really don't believe she has anything to do with those...
2: Well, probably not, but if she phones again, try and get her name and her voice. Remember it.
5: When are you coming to see me? Surely some evening.
2: Oh, can't take a chance.
5: Well, it's so quiet here at night. You know what, Mr. Thompson?
2: What?
5: It's a lonely life we special agents lead, isn't it?
2: Yeah, an agent's life has its lonely moments. The next 2 days were full of them. I had nothing much to do but to get to know the Twin Cities and wish I were home with Mary and the kids. I took in a couple of movies and spent so much time sightseeing around the Capitol building that I thought I was going to be picked up for vagrancy. But the weekend finally dragged itself out. Monday morning, I sat around my room hoping for a call from Mrs. Blake. When it hadn't come by noon, I went down to the grill for some lunch. I caught the cashier waving at me.
6: A phone for you, Mr. Thompson.
2: Oh, thanks. Hello?
5: I got a phone call I thought you should know about. The lady who called Friday called again just now.
2: Good. Go on.
5: She wanted to know if I'd be home this afternoon. She said she might drop by and visit me. Oh, I'm so excited.
2: I know you are. And I think I know why.
5: You do?
2: I think so. You listen to her closely and you think...
5: I'm positive. The lady I spoke to on the phone was Margaret Taylor.
2: I left my lunch on the table and promised a cab driver a dollar for every minute under 10 it took him to get me to Mrs. Blake's. He left me off at the corner, $3 poorer. I got to Mrs. Blake's door and rang the bell.
1: Come in.
2: No. Stand here for a minute as though I'm trying to sell you something. Is there anyone watching us on the street?
1: No.
2: How about behind me by the lake?
1: Look, there's nobody there.
2: All right. I'll follow you in.
1: You think she'll come, don't you?
2: She may. I've got to find a place to hide. But I've got to be able to see and hear everything.
1: How about the kitchen? She wouldn't go there.
2: No, she might. I had my eye on this closet under the stairs.
1: Well, it's pretty small.
2: Yeah, I can make it. Yeah, it's all right.
1: If it's the same girl, she might remember me.
2: No, if she does, I'll arrest her. If not, don't give it away.
1: Well, that'll be hard. When I think of what she's done...
2: I know. But we want them all, not just one. Did she say what time she'd be here?
1: Around 2:00.
2: That's about 10 minutes. Better leave this door open enough to look out.
1: A car stopped outside.
2: Is it the girl?
1: No, it's a man in uniform. His arm is in a sling.
2: Is the girl with him?
1: No, he's alone. He's coming up the stairs.
2: It's all yours, Mrs. Blake. Or should I say, Mrs. Crane?
7: Mrs. Crane?
1: Yes.
7: Oh, you're Tim's mother. I'd know you anywhere. He's described you to me so perfectly.
1: You were a friend of Tim's.
7: We were buddies.
1: Well, come in. Won't you sit down?
7: Thanks, I will. I'm afraid I'm still a little weak. Had this arm of mine pretty badly shot up at Chirwan.
1: Chirwan. That's where Tim was.
7: I've got some very startling news for you, Mrs. Crane, and I'd kind of like to prepare you for it.
1: Why, what is it?
7: I've a message for you from Tim.
1: They say Tim is dead. They sent a telegram saying Tim is dead.
7: He's not, Mrs. Crane. He's alive. I saw him just a week ago today.
1: They said he died 3 weeks ago at Chirwan. You're sure? You wouldn't do this to a poor mother.
7: Oh, as true as I'm sitting here with you now, ma'am, Tim's alive.
1: You saw him?
7: Our company's been sending a patrol out of Chirwan to test the enemy lines. I was alongside of Tim when we were ambushed. They got most of our boys. The rest they took prisoners. Tim and I and a couple of others.
1: But the telegram...
7: Oh, they make a lot of mistakes like that, ma'am. But Tim is alive.

0: Sergeant. I got it to the commies and they let me out. Then they sent me home by plane.
1: Did you tell the authorities about Tim being there?
0: Oh, no, ma'am. I thought I'd see you first. He asked me specially to see you right away.
1: I wonder if you know how happy you've made me. I had the feeling all along that the telegram was wrong. We should get in touch with the authorities at once, don't you think?
0: No, that would ruin his chances of getting out the way I did, Mrs. Crane. And I don't have to tell you that a commie prison camp is no place to be.
1: Oh, I must get him out of there.
0: Well, it takes money to do it. We can get him out. But it takes a lot of money.
1: Money? When my son's life is at stake.
0: Oh, I thought you'd feel that way about it. Now, I have the address of a liaison man in Los Angeles who can arrange the whole thing.
1: Oh, then please, let's do it now.
0: How about the money? $4,000 is what it takes. Cash.
1: $4,000. I can get it. Yes, I can borrow that much.
0: How soon?
1: By tomorrow.
0: I'll contact this man in Los Angeles and see if everything's all right. I mean, make sure that Tim's still around.
1: Oh, you think...
0: Now, that's why we've got to move fast. Life isn't worth too much in a Korean prison of war camp.
1: Contact him now, please.
0: I'll try.
2: Long distance?
0: I'd like to talk to Mr. Donald Carey at Gladstone 3962 in Los Angeles. Yes, person to person. Come in, Mrs. Crane. You can listen in, too.
1: Oh.
3: Hello?
0: Mr. Carey?
3: Who is calling?
0: Fred Baxter. I contacted you a few days ago when I was on the coast.
3: Oh, yes, I remember. What is it, Mr. Baxter?
0: I would like to arrange the same thing for a friend of mine, Timothy Crane.
3: Also at Pyongyang?
0: Yes.
3: You have the money?
0: Yes, but we want to report on him first. We want to know...
3: Still there. I shall radio immediately. I can have that information for you sometime tomorrow. Where can I reach you?
0: What time tomorrow?
3: In the afternoon. Around 3 o'clock.
0: What's your number, Mrs. Crane?
1: Bradley 0491 extension 3.
0: Bradley 0491 extension 3.
3: You are prepared to negotiate? Speed is essential.
1: Tell him yes.
0: You'll have the money 24 hours after you call us tomorrow.
3: Very good, sir.
1: Bye-bye. Oh, Mr. Baxter, I don't know how to thank you.
0: Getting Tim out of that hole is all the thanks I want. After all, we're buddies.
4: After he left, I phoned the lieutenant and told him to be sure and make no arrests yet. I wanted to know where our bogus serviceman was staying. I wanted him kept under constant watch from that minute on. A record of any calls he made, people he spoke to, the works. Mallie guaranteed me satisfaction and my money back. While I'd been making the call, Mrs. Blake had fixed some coffee.
1: That saboteur. We should have arrested him.
4: Not yet. Not yet. We have to prove fraud, not intent to commit fraud. When he takes the money from you tomorrow in the presence of a witness, then we have a case.
1: What about the money? I said I'd have it for him tomorrow.
4: I'll get you the 4,000 nicely marked dollars for the occasion. I called the chief in Washington and told him what had developed. He said he would have every telephone operator in Los Angeles waiting for Mr. Carey's phone call. Then I went to one of the papers and borrowed some good photographic equipment. I wanted a shot of Mr. Baxter taking the marked money. From there, I went to my room and fixed up a package of marked currency. My chores done, I went back to McCubbin Avenue and whiled away a pleasant evening. When the uniformed con man walked up the front steps the next afternoon, the machinery was in order, ready to go.
1: Come in, Mr. Baxter.
0: You haven't told anyone about this, have you? Remember, like I told you, you might spoil it for thousands of other GIs if you did.
1: Oh, of course not. I promised you.
0: How about the money? Did you get it?
1: Yeah. $4,000.
0: I'll take it. Hello? Oh, it's Los Angeles calling. You may as well take it.
1: Hello?
3: Who is it?
1: Timothy Crane's mother.
3: The prison camp has been contacted by a shortwave radio. He is in good health and spirits.
1: Oh, thank heaven. How soon can he be...
3: Immediately the money reaches my hand. And if your government sees fit to fly him home.

0: be with you in 10 days.
1: 10 days? Oh, it seems too wonderful.
0: Goodbye. We cannot guarantee results unless the money is here as soon as possible.
1: Oh, yes. Yes, you'll get it.
2: Everything's all right?
1: Yes. You have his address.
2: Yes. Give me the money.
1: Oh, here it is.
2: Now, we better go to the post office and send it off.
1: Oh, must I go along? I'm so tired. The excitement.
2: Well, there's a lot of money here, Mrs. Crane. You hardly know me.
1: Oh, nonsense. After all the trouble you've gone to for Tim's sake. Oh, please take it.
2: All right, ma'am. But I better go now so I can get it on the late afternoon plane.
1: I shall never forget this, Mr. Baxter.
2: Forget it. When you're sweating it out over there, a buddy is the most precious thing you've got.
1: I'll see you again, won't I?
2: Well, I'm going up north for a few days. I'll call you when I get back. Goodbye, Mrs. Crane.
1: Goodbye.
3: The man with the marked money didn't know it, but he left under full police escort. About 10 minutes later, Lieutenant Malley called.
0: He's here.
3: Stop him if he tries to leave. I'll be there in a few minutes.
0: Oh, I forgot to tell you. He isn't where he was yesterday. He moved this morning. Promoted himself. He's at the Lowry now.
3: The Lowry? That's where I'm staying.
0: On the same floor, too. 4 doors away. Makes it like home, don't it?
3: Is he alone?
0: No, his wife. Well, I hope it's his wife. Has been hanging around all afternoon reading books and eating chocolate. You want her, too?
3: Very much.
0: I'll be seeing you then.
3: Right. Come on, Mrs. Blake. We're going for a fast car ride.

0: fifth floor.
1: I'm enjoying this thoroughly, Fred, but do you mind explaining why you brought me along?
0: Later. Lieutenant Malley?
2: Oh, they're in the room. Haven't left.
0: You'd better wait out here, Mrs. Blake.
1: I do wish.
3: Who's that?
0: Room service. Come to pick up your lunch tray.
3: Hey, what is this? You ain't room service. What? Push on this door.
4: Come on, out of the way.
5: Poke him once, Sam.
3: He's got a gun.
5: It's a heist. You're wasting your time, man.
4: These kids are slipping. They don't even recognize a cop when they see one.
5: Cops? What do you want with us?
0: A package of $4,000 in marked money. Hand it over.
3: What kind of money? Who's got money?
0: You have $4,000 that you took from a Mrs. Crane on 1120 McCubbin Avenue.
3: What's he talking about?
0: Come off it. I've got 8 lovely pictures of you in various poses, one of them holding a package of bills.
5: I told you this one was coming too easy.
3: I don't know what you're talking about, mister.
0: You don't know anything about this uniform that's hanging in your closet?
3: Oh, somebody must have left it there.
4: I saw you coming in wearing it, and your arm was in the same sling.
3: Oh, I just broke my arm. For what?
0: Just a minute. That broken arm of yours. Let's take a look at it.
3: Oh, yes, don't.
4: Yes, we do.
0: Well, nicely tucked away in the cast. And all marked just the way we ordered it.
5: You can leave me out of this, officer. I got nothing to do with it. I didn't even know what he was
0: too
5: up.
0: Too bad. Mally, you can let the lady in now.
2: Right.
5: You got nothing on me. What my husband's done's got nothing to do with me.
2: Okay, Mrs. Blake.
1: That's her. That's the woman.
5: Me? I never saw this lady in my life.
1: You never saw me in St. Cloud. No. You never came to me with a story that my son was still alive. Well, I'll show you.
0: Oh, Mrs. Blake, take it easy.
1: Oh, get her away from me.
0: You haven't got a chance, Mrs. Taylor. Lots of people are going to remember you.
1: To their great sorrow, just let me out. Why, I'll show
4: you. Hey, Thompson, you know what we better do? Take these two into protective custody. They aren't safe with Special Agent Blake around.

This is Douglas Fairbanks again. The capture of the bogus GI closes another chapter in the distinguished chronicle of our silent men, the special agents of all branches of our federal government who daily risk their lives to protect the lives of all of us. Next week, we will tell you the story involving the illegal sale of weapons in the file case entitled Souvenirs of War, another venture undertaken for our protection by the Silent Men.

The Silent Men is produced and directed by Warren Lewis. Tonight's case was written by Lewis and Russoff and transcribed in Hollywood. Only the names and places were fictional. Featured in tonight's cast were Bill Tracy, Virginia Gregg, Ann Diamond, Tom McKee, Jack Crucian, and Kurt Martell. Your announcer is Don Stanley. Douglas Fairbanks may currently be seen in the motion picture, Mr. Drake's Ducks.

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2: Hello? Yes, this is the Falcon speaking. Oh, Norma. No, I can't make it tonight, Angel. I've got myself all tied up. A girl I know thinks she's being two-timed by her boyfriend, but I think the evidence against him is only a shot in the dark.
3: The Adventures of the Falcon, starring Les Damon. You met the Falcon first in his best-selling novels. Then you saw him in his thrilling motion picture series. Now join him on the air when the Falcon solves... The case of the double D.

0: And now, the case of the double deal.
1: It's early afternoon in New York, and a dapper young man named Peter Mason walks down the fourth floor corridor of the Belmont building till he comes to a door marked Adolph Rausch Enterprises. He pauses there for a moment to shake his head admiringly, for this is the home of one of Manhattan's biggest gambling operations. Then, hat in hand, Mr. Mason moves right in.
2: Hiya, beautiful.
3: Yes, sir. Is there something I can do for you?
2: Careful, sis. You're leaving yourself open. Is Mr. Adolph Rausch in?
3: No, he's gone for the day.
2: Ah, you know where I can locate him?
3: I'm afraid not.
2: Who's here?
3: William Rausch.
2: In business with Papa?
3: Yes.
2: Then I want to meet Willie, too.
3: Whom shall I say is calling?
2: Peter Mason.
4: What is it, Stella?
3: There's a Mr. Mason to see you, Mr. Rausch.
4: Mason? Where's he from?
2: Tell him Washington. I'm with the Treasury Department.
3: Oh. Mr. Rausch.
4: Never mind, Sheila. I heard him. Is my father in?
3: No.
4: Well, tell Mr. Mason I'll see him in a few minutes.
3: Yes, sir. You have a seat?
2: Don't mind if I do. Suppose we make in little Willie's office.
3: You can't
2: go
3: in there. Mr. Rausch isn't ready for you.
2: And that's just the way I like it, Sheila.
3: You can't
2: is this
3: go
2: it?
3: In there. Will you please wait until...
2: Hello, Willie.
3: I'm sorry, Mr. Rausch, but I...
5: said I'd see you in a few minutes, Mr. Mason.
2: Are you kidding? A few minutes, you'd have been out of the building and on your way to the North Pole.
5: Are you crazy?
2: No, but you and your old man must be if you thought you'd get away with this swindle.
5: What are you talking about?
2: Evasion of income tax. It ain't nice to defraud Uncle Sam. How old are you, Willie?
5: 28.
2: Well, that's not so bad. I bet you'll be out before you're 40. Your father is another story. Hello, Willie, what do you think you're doing?
5: I'm getting out of here, and you're not going to stop me.
3: No, Mr. Rausch!
2: I'm giving you good advice, pal. Now put away that gun.
5: Get out of my way, Mason.
2: Don't be a sucker, Willie. I'm staying right here. And if you don't drop that cannon, you're going to be hurt.
5: I warn you, Mason. It's either you or me. And you're not, if you're not out of that doorway by the time I come...
2: Well, you don't...
5: Let go!
2: Come on, sonny boy. Drop
5: I
2: it.
5: I said let go!
3: Mr. Rausch!
2: Rausch!
3: You killed him.
2: Well, you heard what he said, Sheila. One of us had a go, and you can't blame me for declining the honor. Now, where's the phone?

0: All right, Johnson, open them up. You got a visitor, Mr. Roush.
1: Thank you very much.
2: Howdy, boss.
1: Hello, Elliot. It's nice to see you.
2: I got good news.
1: Have you?
2: Uh-huh. They're going to allow you bail. You'll be out in 24 hours.
1: Just in time to attend my son's funeral, huh?
2: I don't have to tell you how sorry I am, Mr. Roush. And as far as that boy from the Treasury Department is concerned...
1: Oh, I'm not blaming him, Elliot. Willie was very stupid to do what he did. What I'm interested in now are the people who placed him in that position. What have you found out?
2: Well, just like you suspected, see, the Treasury Department got his lead through a tip-off. That's somebody who informed for the reward.
1: Have you any idea who this informer is?
2: Not yet, but we're working on it.
1: You do that, Elliot. Our unknown friend deserves much more than a monetary reward. And I'm going to see he collects everything he has coming to him.
2: What do we got here? Looks like Miss Elliot's boy. What the devil? Hello?
3: Elliot?
2: Yeah?
3: Sandy. Hey, that Sheila Talbot dame is on her way up.
2: What?
3: Yeah.
2: Well, you idiot, why didn't you call me before?
3: I couldn't help it, Elliot. The house phone was tied up. Better get out of there before
2: it's
3: she comes.
2: It's too late. She's here now. I'll think of something. Hiya, honey.
4: What?
2: I said hiya, honey.
4: What are you doing in this apartment?
2: Me? Well, I'm waiting for Tony. Good old Tony. Honey, when do you expect him home?
4: There's no one here by that name.
2: Thanks.
4: No.
2: Well, ain't this apartment 6K?
4: No, 6K is two flights up.
2: Well, now, how do you suppose I made that mistake?
4: That's what I'm wondering. How did you get in here?
2: Well, you see, Miss
4: Talbot. Sheila Talbot.
2: Uh-huh. Well, like I was saying, honey, I was waiting for good old Georgie.
4: Tony before.
2: Did I say that?
4: I still want to know how you got in here.
2: Well, that's simple, Sheila. The door was open. Well, I got to run
4: just
2: now.
4: Just a second.
2: Sorry, honey, but I got a couple of stops to make. But listen, this has been a real pleasure, Sheila. Now, we got to do it again sometime.

0: Hello?
1: That you, Mr. Roush?
0: Yes. Elliot?
1: Uh-huh. I got some good news for you. We're making progress. The actual tip-off to the Treasure Boys come from a babe named Sheila Talbot.
0: You're lying.
1: You wouldn't say so if you saw what I did in her apartment.
0: But Sheila's been my secretary for almost 5 years.
1: I don't care if it's a million. She was the informer.
0: Who put her up to it?
1: Huh?
0: I refuse to believe Sheila conceived this idea by herself. Where's her motive?
1: Well, ain't the reward money enough?
0: Not for a girl like Sheila. I know her too well, Elliot. She's the kind who requires other inspiration.
1: You mean a man?
0: That's exactly what I mean. Let me know just as soon as you find him.

0: Just a second. Sheila.
1: Oh, Marvin. Marvin, I'm so glad I found you home.
0: All right, cut it out, Sheila. I just had the soup pressed.
1: How can you talk to me like that? Especially now.
0: What do you mean, especially now?
1: Mr. Roush knows I tipped off the Treasury Department.
0: You're out of your mind.
1: It's true, Marvin.
0: How do you know?
1: Last Saturday, I found a man in my apartment. He claimed he blundered in there.
0: Well, what makes you think he didn't?
1: You know that silver cigarette case you gave me?
0: Yeah, what about it?
1: Well, it's gone. He must have taken it.
0: That cigarette case doesn't mean anything one way or the other.
1: You're wrong, Marvin.
0: Why, what do you mean?
1: Well, it was the only gift you ever gave me, so I had it engraved.
0: What?
1: Oh, Marvin, you're hurt.
0: What did you have them put on that case?
1: My initials and yours.
0: Oh, you stupid little... You realize what Roush will do to me if he finds out?
1: Can he? I wouldn't tell
0: him. What about the jeweler?
1: He's in Seattle. I had it done while I was there on vacation.
0: That won't stop him for long either, unless...
1: Unless what?
0: We gotta give him a patsy.
1: What?
0: That's right, a man with the same initials as I have, and preferably in the same business.
1: Why the same business?
0: Because Roush will realize that you must have had a private detective advising you on the deal.
1: But there may not be another detective with the same set of initials.
0: In a city the size of New York, there's bound to be 100, and all we need is one.
1: And when you find him?
0: We're going to write you a dozen letters that you'll plant all over your apartment. They'll be so hot they'll blister your hands just to pick them up. And we're going to sign them all with our friend's name.
1: Oh, no, it's not right.
0: Shut up. Now get to work on this telephone directory.
1: What do I look for?
0: How many times do I have to explain it? A private detective with the same initials as mine. And since my name is Marvin Walsh, I presume that you've got brains enough to figure out...

0: story, Mr. Ralph. I found most of the letters hidden in a vanity the second time I was there.
1: The man writes an interesting note. Life isn't worth living without you, Sheila, and every day away from you seems like a year. Don't ever forget. Signed, Mike Waring.
0: Ain't it awful? I about busted out crying when I read it.
1: Let me see the envelope again, Elliot. Michael Waring, Sawtell Apartment.
0: That's on the east side.
1: What does this Mr. Waring do?
0: He's a private dick.
1: Is he any good?
0: Good enough. He's the kid they call the Falcon.
1: Phone him for an appointment.
0: Huh?
1: I said phone him for an appointment, and I'd like to talk to the gentleman.
0: Why?
1: If I told you, it'd be no surprise. Just do as I say, Elliot. Any time that's convenient for Mr. Waring will suit me fine.
2: Just a second.
3: Yes?
1: I'm looking for Michael Waring.
3: Any particular reason?
1: I have an appointment with him. My name is Adolf Rausch.
3: Oh, come in.
1: Thank you.
3: Make yourself comfortable.
1: You're very kind. I don't know whether you've heard of me, Mr. Waring.
3: Who hasn't? You're the party about 15 years. You could flim-flam Uncle Sam. You're going to lose, Rausch.
1: If I do, it won't be my only loss.
3: Yeah, I heard about your son. That's too bad. But he never should have tried to shoot it out.
1: Willie was a very stupid boy.
3: Mm-hmm. Well, look, Rausch, I sympathize with you, but I don't see what you want with a detective.
1: Well, I believe I have you to thank for all my troubles.
3: What?
1: I mean you and Sheila Talbot. Tell me, Mr. Waring, how are you planning to divide the money?
3: What are you talking about?
1: What is it you informers customarily receive 50% of the penalty?
3: Look, Rausch, I've got work to do.
1: That reminds me, so have I.
3: What's the idea of the gun?
1: You mean Sheila Talbot hasn't warned you?
3: Who's the Sheila Talbot you keep babbling about?
1: Never heard the name, I suppose.
3: No.
1: You recognize this cigarette case?
3: Should I?
1: Your initials are on it. And how do you explain these letters we found in her apartment? If you'll notice the name at the bottom.
3: Mike Ware. I didn't write this.
1: But it is your name?
3: Yes.
1: And your address?
3: Yes.
1: Then that's good enough for me.
3: Look, what do you want, Rausch?
1: Your life, Mr. Waring.
3: Are you kidding?
1: So, if you have any final requests...
3: Yes, I have. I'd like to go on living for a while.
1: That's the one favor I'm unable to grant.
3: I see. Well, then it looks like I'll have to help myself.
4: Look out, you fool.
3: Come on, drop it.
4: Let go. Let go before I... Oh!
1: I warned you, sir.
3: Yes. You did!
4: Go! Go!
3: All right, come on, Roger. Get up.
4: You deceived me, sir. I thought I'd shot you.
3: Yeah, I'll probably get an Oscar for that performance.
1: All right, Mr. Waring. Anytime you're ready.
3: For what?
1: You have the gun.
3: You think I'm going to kill you?
1: I'm sure a man of your ability will be able to prove it was self-defense.
3: Look, Rausch, why don't you get wise to yourself? Can't you see I was the patsy in this setup? Whoever wrote a love letter to a woman and signed it with his full name?
1: Just a moment.
3: Now you've got it. I'm not the man you want.
1: But Elliot swore to me.
3: Who's Elliot?
1: The boy who works for me. He found those letters.
3: Well, he was meant to.
1: Oddly enough, I'm beginning to believe you.
3: Thank you.
1: But if you're not the man, who is?
3: That's what I intend to find out.
1: I'll pay you $5,000...
3: You haven't got enough money to hire me, Rausch.
1: But you just said...
3: I know what I said, but I'm working for myself. You see, living's become a habit of mine, and I'm going to find out the character who tried to break it for me.

0: Now back to the adventures of the Falcon. An hour has passed since Mike Waring convinced Adolf Rausch that he was not the man in Sheila Talbot's love life. But proving it's never too late to remedy matters, here's Mike now, knocking on her door.
1: Yes?
2: Hello, Sheila. Remember me?
1: No.
2: I don't see how you could have forgotten so soon. Especially after the way you saved my letters. Yes, Mike Waring.
1: Get out.
2: Oh, Angel, that's no way to talk to the man who was everything in your life.
1: If you don't leave this apartment at once...
2: You'll what, scream? Don't be a fool, Sheila. You know, it would take a lot more than that to discourage me. Who dreamed up this little stunt?
1: I don't know what you're talking about.
2: Look, Angel, I don't often slug a woman,
1: but... Go on, that doesn't frighten me.
2: Oh, you must be pretty used to it by this time. Why did you pick on me for the fall guy?
1: We didn't have any...
2: Choice?
1: I don't know what you're talking about.
2: There must be a reason. What have I got in common with your mysterious boyfriend? Wavy hair, gray eyes? Or was it just a set of initials?
1: What?
2: Yeah, Rausch told me about the cigarette case. Who gave it to you, Sheila? Okay. There's more than one way to skin a cat. Where's your classified phone book? Oh, here it is.
1: Put that down.
2: Well, don't be silly. I could pick one up any place. Ah, suppose we look under private detectives.
1: What makes you think he's a detective?
2: Three reasons, Angel. One, I am. Two, a private detective could be very helpful in a setup like this. And number three, the mere fact that you asked that question. Let's see, where are the W's? Oh, here we are. Walker, Thomas, Wallace, L, Wallace and Reed, Wallace G, Walsh and Lynch. Uh-oh.
1: You're not going to find it there.
2: Well, then how come there's a pencil mark next to Walsh and Lynch?
1: Well, they got the evidence for my divorce.
2: And what might Mr. Walsh's first name be?
1: Harry. Harry T.
2: Well, much as I'd love to take your word for it, Sheila, I suppose I check for myself.
1: Mr. Waring! Mr. Waring, wait!
2: Oh, don't worry. I'll be back. I want to talk to you more about those letters.
1: Three. Few. Nine. Four. Six. One. One. Marvin, this is Sheila.
3: Didn't I tell you?
1: I couldn't help myself, darling. Everything's gone wrong. Mike Waring was just here.
3: What?
1: I don't know how he talked Mr. Rausch out of it, but he's on his way over to see you now.
3: Who gave him my name?
1: He got it the same way you got his, only he worked backwards. And there was a red pencil mark next to yours in the directory.
3: Oh, you stupid little jerk.
1: How can you speak to me that way? I've risked everything I have for you.
3: Never mind telling me about it now. When did Waring leave?
1: Just a few minutes ago.
3: Well, that gives me a little time anyway.
1: What are you going to do?
3: I've come to one conclusion, Sheila. You're naturally the worrisome type. The less you know about things, the better off we'll both be. I'll be seeing you, doll.
4: Who's there?
5: It's only me, Marv. Open up.
4: All right, Lynch, wait a second.
6: Hey, what's the idea of locking the door of the office?
4: I had a reason. Now, listen, Lynch, I got to make this fast. You know the Adolf Rausch case?
6: I read the papers.
4: Well, I'm involved in it.
6: How?
4: I haven't got time to go into it now, but I'm in a jam, and I'm going to need you to help me out. Mike Waring is on his way over.
6: Just because we're partners doesn't mean I have to cut myself in for 50% of your headaches.
4: Evidently, they didn't teach you English in school.
6: You ought to know we went to the same one.
4: Well, how are you on sign language? I'm sorry, Lynch. I just want to make sure we understand
1: no,
4: each other.
1: No.
4: This is the only kind of talk a guy like you understands.

0: Walsh? Walsh?
1: All right, mister, don't move.
0: Huh? What?
1: Turn on the lights, Lou.
0: Sergeant Corbett.
1: Mike, what are you doing here?
0: I suppose I asked you that, Sergeant.
1: Yeah, but I asked you first.
0: I want to see Mr. Walsh.
1: Why?
0: I may need some advice.
1: You're not kidding.
0: What are you getting at?
1: He's dead.
0: He's what?
1: Apparently it's news to you.
0: Yes, it certainly is. Can I see the body?
1: Sure, it's in his office.
0: Where's that?
1: You have no idea, huh?
0: If I had, I wouldn't be asking.
1: It's right in there.
0: Ooh.
1: Pretty, huh?
0: What was that, a bullet?
1: 5. And any one could have done the trick.
0: Why did the killer use 5? Certainly made a mess of his face. See, how do you know that's Walsh? Could be his partner, Lynch.
1: He was identified by a stenographer. We found a telephone number in Walsh's file.
0: Well, that was a brilliant piece of work.
1: You know us, Mike, thorough. Mm-hmm.
0: By the way, where is Lynch?
1: Why bother with Lynch when we've already got the logical suspect?
0: Yeah, who?
1: You know a gal named Sheila Talbot?
0: Name sounds familiar.
1: It should. She said you were up to her apartment an hour ago.
0: Is that what she said?
1: Yeah. When you left her, she got the impression you were going over to see Walsh. Shouldn't have taken you more than 20 minutes to make the trip.
0: Lucky I was delayed then, huh?
1: Were you?
0: Come on, Sergeant. Quit fencing. You're not equipped for it.
1: I was just thinking this might be your second trip around.
0: Are you accusing me of murdering Walsh?
1: Never once entered my mind.
0: Oh. Then you have no objections if I leave.
1: None whatsoever. Go right ahead.
0: Thanks, Sergeant.
1: But, Mike.
0: Yeah?
1: Don't go very far.

0: Hello, Wang.
1: What are you doing back here, Roush?
0: Well, it's a very long story.
1: I'm afraid I haven't got time for it.
0: Then rearrange your schedule.
1: What?
0: You see, after I saw you, I had a talk with Sheila Talbot.
1: Well, I hope it was instructive.
0: It was. There were a number of things that puzzled me, and she cleared them up very satisfactorily. She confessed that you, too, had hoodwinked me.
1: What?
0: Yes, she's admitted to me that you were the man all along.
1: She's lying, Roush.
0: I think not.
1: Look, I proved to you before that...
0: Oh, I don't deny you're a very persuasive young man, Mr. Wang, but once bitten, twice shy.
1: Yes, exactly. And you ought to know that better than anyone else. Can't you see you're making a fool of yourself again? You've been had, Roush. Sheila gave you my name again to protect her boyfriend, but she was too late. I bet if we call her right now...
0: Put down that phone, Mr. Wang.
1: Well, I see we're right back where we started.
0: Not quite. This time you're not going to talk me out of it. And this time you're not going to grab my gun.

0: And now, back to the adventures of the Falcon. Just a few seconds have passed since Adolph Rausch decided to play a repeat performance with Mike Waring. Only this time, having seen the script, Mr. Rausch has added a new ending. This time, Mike isn't going to ad-lib his way out.
1: Have you anything else to say, Mr. Waring?
2: Well, I...
1: No, no, sit right where you are.
2: Well, I think better on my feet.
1: I'll make allowances for it.
2: Look, I tell you, Rausch, you've got this all wrong.
1: You deny being responsible for the death of my son?
2: I tell you, I'm not the guy...
1: Sit down.
2: Well, there's someone at the door.
1: I heard it, too. Just be quiet. Perhaps he'll go away.
3: Come on, Waring. Open up. I know you're in there.
2: Well, what do you say, Rausch?
1: Who is it?
2: I have no idea.
1: All right. Get rid of him.
2: Okay.
1: If you don't mind, we'll walk to the door together. Just in case.
3: Hey, will you open up?
2: All right. Take it easy. I'm coming.
3: You, Mike Waring?
2: Come in, friend.
1: Mr. Waring.
2: Well, that's right. You gentlemen haven't met, have you? This is Mr. Adolph Rausch.
3: Rausch, huh? Well, maybe I ought to come back later.
2: Oh, no, no, no, no. I wouldn't think of it, Mr. Funny, I don't believe I caught your name.
3: It's Lynch. George Lynch.
2: Of the firm of Walsh and Lynch?
3: Uh-huh.
2: What's on your mind?
3: Well,
1: You can speak freely in front of me, Mr. Lynch. Mike and I are old friends.
2: Yeah, we're practically inseparable.
3: Well, you know that matter you're working on now. My partner, Mr. Walsh, wants to settle it.
2: Oh, he does?
3: Yeah.
2: When did he send you to make that offer?
3: A couple of hours ago. Told me to tell you he'll meet you halfway.
2: You mean a 50-50 split?
3: Yeah.
2: Well, I got news for you, Lynch.
4: Get down, Rausch! Rausch! Rausch!
3: Hey, what happened?
5: I shot him.
2: You're not kidding, Sheila. Call a doctor, Lynch.
5: Don't bother.
3: But he may bleed to death.
5: Let him. He killed the only man I ever loved. Well, I've paid him back for it now.
2: Not quite. He's not dead, Sheila. He just creased his skull.
5: Well, I'll fix that right now.
2: Cut it out, you
5: little
2: fool.
5: Let go of me!
2: You're going to behave yourself? Grab that gun, Lynch.
3: Yeah, I got it.
6: Is this a family brawl or can a stranger butt in?
2: Oh, come in, Sergeant. You might as well. Everybody else is here.
6: Oh, what a pair. Who killed him?
2: Well, don't get your hopes up too high. He's not dead.
6: Oh.
2: Yeah, he's coming to now. How do you feel, Rausch?
1: Where am I?
2: In my place.
1: Waring?
2: Uh-huh.
1: I knew I should have watched you more carefully.
2: Oh, this wasn't my work. This was Sheila's here.
5: I'm just sorry I missed.
1: You're wrong, Sheila. I didn't kill Walsh.
7: And who did?
2: Well, figure it out for yourself, Sergeant. Who was the obvious suspect?
6: Mr. Rausch here.
2: Mm-hmm. Then who do you suppose murdered Walsh?
6: Her.
2: Oh, Rausch.
1: Do you realize what you're saying?
2: That's perfectly, Rausch. But you've got one consolation. You'll never have to serve time for income tax evasion if they fry you.

0: know I'm in no position to ask favors, Mike, but before you drop me...
1: You'd like me to clear up a couple of points.
0: Do you mind?
1: No, not at all. You see, Roush killed your boyfriend, Marvin Walsh. I don't have to tell you his motive.
0: No, he felt that Marvin was responsible for his son's death.
1: That's right.
0: Well, but how did Roush find out?
1: Simple. Elliot must have followed you two.
0: Then why did Roush pretend to think that you were the man?
1: Because he intended to kill Marvin from the start. Yet if he claimed he didn't know who the boyfriend was, nobody could suspect him.
0: But then why did he threaten you after Marvin's murder?
1: Same reason. By accusing me again, that was supposed to make us even more certain that he was still in the dark as to the identity of the real informer. So, naturally, he couldn't have killed him.
0: Yes, that sounds like it might work.
1: Yes, it almost did. But Mr. Roush made one mistake.
0: What?
1: Well, he based his actions on the fact that you were working with me. Yet when I revived him after he was shot, he hastened to reassure me that he hadn't killed Marvin Walsh.
0: But didn't Lynch mention Marvin's name?
1: No, not in that connection. And neither did you. So obviously Mr. Roush knew a lot more than he pretended. And if he knew about Walsh, then the little scene he played with me was an act. And he could have only had one reason for staging it.
0: He was the killer.
1: That's right. Just as you must have guessed.
0: Mike.
1: Hmm?
0: What are they going to do with me?
1: Oh, you'll get off. Even with shooting Roush. And it's no offense to be an informer. So, any further questions?
0: Just one.
1: What's that?
0: How would you like to come up for a while?
1: No, thanks.
0: What's the matter?
1: Well, as a detective, I can understand a gal who informs, but as a man, I don't like women who kiss and tell. Good night, Angel.
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0: What is it?
1: Another case for Nick Carter, master detective.
2: Yes, it's another case for that most famous of all manhunters, the detective whose ability at solving crime is unequaled in the history of detective fiction. Nick Carter, Master Detective. Tonight's curious adventure...
3: The Unwilling Accomplice. Or Nick Carter and the Mystery of the Society Burglar.
4: Hello, Lieutenant. What's new and interesting?
5: Well, if it ain't my old friend Nicholas Carter, him that used to be a detective.
4: Yeah, what do you mean, used to be?
5: Sure, my boy, tell me, how does it feel to be old and retired?
4: Oh, come now, Riley, I get it. You're a little peeved because I've turned down those few cases you've offered me lately.
5: It's not a few separate cases, Nick. It's all been the same gang, I'm sure of it. They're the slickest bunch this department's ever been up against. We need your help, Nick. Look at this. Came over the wire only this morning.
4: Another society robber. Quite a haul.
5: Yes, my boy, quite a haul. $75,000 in gems right out of the vault. What do you say now, Nick?
4: Riley, I think you're right. Looks like the same hand in every job.
5: Well,
4: I suggest that for your criminal, you look for someone who's accepted in the homes of society. And is just about the greatest safecracker in the country as well.
5: Oh, thank you, Nick. That's a very great help, I'm sure.
4: Oh, I'm sorry, Riley, but really, I'm not interested. You know, I don't take a case unless...
5: Well, what in the name of...
4: Wow, that was close. That stone missed you by inches.
5: Sure, somebody's trying to bean me now, is it? Well, I'll fix that.
4: Now, wait a minute, Riley. That isn't it. This seems to be a little matter of communication.
5: Communication?
4: Yes, look. There's a note tied to that stone.
5: Well, now, hand that over here.
4: Here you are.
5: Let's see what it... What is it? Well, listen to this, Nick. My dear Lieutenant Riley, since the jobs I have pulled off lately have so completely mystified your department, may I suggest that you call upon the services of your very good and able friend, Nicholas Carter.
4: What's that?
5: It won't help much, of course, but at least I'll then have an adversary more worthy of my talents. You see, I'm varying the pattern and going on to much bigger things. Today it has been the National Loan and Trust Company. It is not only theft... but murder as well. Well, Nick, what do you make of that?
4: Very interesting.
5: Interesting, is it? Why, the cheek of him. The National Loan and Trust Company, he says. And murder, he says. We're dealing with a conceited maniac. Give me that phone. I'm going to check up on this.
4: Well, as it's now 5:30 on Saturday afternoon, Riley, I doubt that you'll find anyone at the bank.
6: Excuse me, Lieutenant. Yeah? There's a lady and gentleman here to see you. They say it's most urgent.
5: Well, what are you waiting for? Show them in.
6: Yes, sir.
7: This way, please.
8: Thank you.
9: Lieutenant Riley?
5: Yes?
9: Permit me to introduce myself. I'm Butler Pierce, and this is Miss Olive Belden, my fiancée.
5: I'm pleased to make your acquaintance. Now, what can I be doing for you?
9: You can help us find Miss Belden's father. He's missing.
5: Oh, missing, huh?
8: Yes, Lieutenant. Dad's been gone for hours, and I'm beginning to fear something dreadful may have happened.
5: Oh, excuse me. This is Nick Carter, Miss Belden and Mr. Pierce.
8: Nick Carter, the detective?
4: The same, Miss Belden.
8: Oh, I'm so glad, Mr. Carter. Would you?
4: Isn't your alarm somewhat unwarranted? Your father hasn't been missing very long, I take it.
8: That's true, Mr. Carter. Only 3 hours to be exact, but under the circumstances...
9: What Miss Belden means, Mr. Carter, is that it seems as if her father had disappeared into thin air.
4: How do you mean, Mr. Pierce?
9: Well, the last time she saw him, it was through the living room window. From there, she could look out over the court into his private office at the bank. And when
5: the
9: she...
5: The bank? Did you say bank, Mr. Pierce?
9: Why, yes. Olive's father is Wayne Belden, president of the National Loan and Trust Company.
5: Did you hear that, Nick? The National Loan and Trust Company.
4: Yes, Riley. There's not a minute to be lost. Come on.

0: Now, let me get this straight, Miss Belden. You say your father came into his private office here through that special passageway that leads from the house to the bank.
1: That's right, Mr. Carter. Father often spent Saturday afternoons here writing letters.
0: I see. And there was no one else in the bank at that time?
1: No. This is Saturday, you know, and it was after banking hours, of course.
0: When was the last time you saw your father?
1: About 1 o'clock, Mr. Carter. He was sitting at his desk here writing a letter. But when I looked through the window again a few hours later, he wasn't there.
0: You sure he hadn't returned to the house?
1: Positive. I'd have seen him. The passageway opens right into the living room where I was reading.
0: Well, what happened when you looked for him and he wasn't there?
1: Well, just about then, Mr. Pierce called on me. I told him about Father's absence and we both went to look for him.
0: I see. About what time was that?
2: Oh, about 4 o'clock.
0: And so you both went into the bank as soon as you missed your father?
2: Yes. We found Mr. Belden's office just as you see it now. Then we looked all through the bank. There wasn't a sign of him anywhere.
3: Now, wait a minute, all of you. What was to prevent Mr. Belden from walking right out the front door of the bank? As easy as that.
1: Well, that's not very likely, Lieutenant. He was wearing his house slippers at the time, and he had no coat or hat.
3: Oh.
0: And not only that, Riley. Do you see this letter here on Belden's desk? He was writing it when something interrupted him. You notice anything peculiar about it?
3: Well, no, except that he broke off in the middle of a sentence.
0: More important than that, Riley. He stopped in the middle of a word. Belden was interrupted very abruptly.
1: Oh, that must be the cashier now. Hello, Mr. Cook. Come in.
4: Hello, Miss Belden. I got here just as soon as I could.
1: This is Mr. Carter and Lieutenant Riley.
4: Good afternoon, gentlemen. Now, what's all this I hear about Mr. Belden disappearing?
0: That's right, Mr. Cook. But I've an idea he'll soon be found.
2: What do you mean by that, Mr. Carter?
0: I've asked Mr. Cook to come down here because, as the cashier of the bank, he's the only one beside Mr. Belden who knows the combination to the large vault. And I want that vault opened. Immediately.
4: But that's impossible, Mr. Carter. The large vault operates on a time lock. It can't be opened until 9 o'clock Monday morning.
0: We can't wait that long. It must be opened now.
4: I'm sorry, Mr. Carter. That's impossible.
0: Then I'll do it myself.
4: But it's impossible, I tell you.
0: Give me 1 hour and we'll see how impossible it is.

0: You don't seem to be having much luck, do you, Mr. Carter?
1: Don't you worry about that, Mr. Pierce. I never saw the lock yet that could keep its secrets from Nick Carter very long.
2: But not that kind of lock, Lieutenant. Why, there isn't anybody in the world that could... By heavens, he did it.
3: There we are, gentlemen.
1: I told you so, Pierce.
3: Rally. Huh? Look there.
1: Yeah, what is it, Nick?
3: There in the corner.
4: Oh, his father!
3: Yes, Miss Belden. Your father's been murdered. How's Miss Belden, Riley?
1: Oh, she's all right now, Nick. Mr. Pierce took her back to the house.
3: Good. Well, Mr. Cook, have you finished examining the contents of the vault?
2: Yes, Mr. Carter, and you were right. There has been a robbery. $50,000 is missing.
1: Well, I'll be just as the note said, Nick. Remember? Theft and murder.
3: Yes, Riley. But the theft, I'm sure, was just an afterthought. Mr. Cook, did Mr. Belden have any enemies?
2: Why, not that I know of.
3: What can you tell me about Mr. Pierce?
2: What do you mean?
3: Well, was he friendly with Mr. Belden?
2: Oh, yes, yes, quite. They were very good friends. They'd known each other for years.
3: And was Mr. Pierce in the habit of visiting Mr. Belden in his office at the bank?
2: Oh, yes, yes, very often. He had an account here, a rather large one, I might add. Mr. Pierce, you know, is a very wealthy man.
3: Oh, indeed?
2: Yes, sir.
1: Hey, what's that you've got in your hand there, Nick?
3: Hmm? Oh, this. It's part of a cufflink, really, mm-hmm. With a very interesting stain on it. A fresh blood stain.
1: Where'd you find it, Nick?
3: In the dead man's hand.
1: But there was no blood on the body. He was done in by a crack on the skull. There was no bleeding.
3: Exactly, Riley. It's undoubtedly the murderer's own blood. Probably tore his hand on the broken edge of the cufflink in the scuffle.
2: Do you want me for anything else, Mr. Carter?
3: Oh, no, thank you, Mr. Cook. That'll be all.
2: Well, good day.
3: Good day, sir. Oh, Mr. Cook, one more thing.
2: Yes?
3: Tell me, is Mr. Pierce in the habit of wearing his gloves indoors?
2: His gloves? Why, no, never. But, wait. Come to think of it. He was wearing them just now, wasn't he?
3: Yes, he was. Well, thank you, Mr. Cook. Thank you very much.
5: Confound it, Patsy. This is the strangest case I've ever worked on.
6: Well, you've certainly been acting strangely, Nick. Pacing up and down, muttering to yourself.
5: There just isn't a shred of evidence anywhere, Patsy. As far as I can see, no motive whatsoever. Yet I'm positive that Butler Pierce is our man, that he's not only the murderer of Wayne Belden, but is also the society robber that's been baffling the police for months now.
6: But, Nick, he's a rich man. And Wayne Belden was one of his best friends.
5: I know, Patsy, but it still adds up to Butler Pierce. Look, he was thoroughly familiar with the bank, thoroughly familiar with Wayne Belden's habits. He called at the Belden house after the crime had been committed. He wore his gloves indoors, which might have been to conceal a bad scratch from a broken cufflink. He arrived at police headquarters immediately after that stone had been thrown through the window.
6: But, Nick, Miss Belden was with him when he called to see Riley. Surely you don't think he could have thrown that stone?
5: No, Patsy. But his chauffeur could have. While they were entering the building.
6: His chauffeur?
5: Yes. It was he who set me thinking on this line originally.
6: Well, what do you mean by that?
5: Patsy, I got a good look at that chauffeur. And I'm sure I've seen him somewhere before. A long time ago.
6: Oh.
5: And he wasn't on the right side of the law either.
6: Well, it all sounds like a big hunch to me, Nick.
5: Yes, you're right, Patsy. It's just what it is. A big hunch.
6: Although I have to admit your hunches are usually pretty good.
5: Patsy, I feel so sure this hunch is right, I'm going to play it for all it's worth.
6: Well, what are you going to do?
5: I'm going to start playing it right now. Get Scubby for me. We're going calling on Mr. Butler Pierce.
7: You're taking a long time opening that safe, Nick.
5: Well, it's a tough baby, Scubby. But I've almost got it now.
7: Well, I sure hope so, Nick. I don't think Mr. Pierce would like to come home and find us here in his library.
5: Well, at this stage, I grant you, that would be a trifle embarrassing. But when I get through... Ah, I did it. Now, let's see what we have here. No, not there. Stop it. Look at this.
7: Why, it's full of jewelry. And it's the real stuff.
5: Yes. Unless I miss my bet, every piece of it will enter the description of some stolen gem. Well, let's see what else now.
7: Uh-oh. What's that, Nick?
5: What does it look like?
7: It looks like a package of bills. And all big ones, too.
5: That's exactly what it is, Scubby. Let's see how much. 5, 10.
7: Boy, look at those $1,000 bills. 20, 30,
5: 40, 45. $50,000, Scubby, the exact amount stolen from the bank.
7: Well, of course, it could be a coincidence.
5: Yes, it could be, but I doubt it. Ah, this does it. Scubby, we don't have to speculate any further.
7: No?
5: This letter I found in the drawer here clears up everything. Listen to this.
7: Yeah.
5: Dear Butler, this is a warning to you to permit you to escape if you care to do so. I have definite proof that you're a thief, and on Monday morning I shall place that proof before the proper authorities. You have until that time to escape. Signed, Wayne Belden.
7: Gosh, Nick.
5: Yes, Scubby, gosh. And there we have the motive for Wayne Belden's murder.
7: So your hunch was right after all, Nick. The rich Mr. Pierce is nothing but a thief.
5: And a murderer, Scubby.
7: Oh, well, look, Nick, you better get out of here.
5: Scubby, it just came to me.
7: What?
5: Butler Pierce's chauffeur is really Jim Martin. I knew I'd seen him before.
7: Jim Martin? I never heard of him, Nick.
5: No, that was before your time.
7: Oh.
5: I tangled with him many years ago on the West Coast. One of the cleverest cracksmen in the business. He could open almost any safe I could.
7: Oh, so that's it. He and Pierce have been working together.
5: Yes. Pierce with the front and real brains, while Martin supplied the technical skills, so to speak.
7: Oh, I see. Well, what now, Nick?
5: Scubby?
7: Yeah?
5: I want you to clear out of here quick. Take Wayne Belden's letter with you.
7: Mm-hmm.
5: Get it to Lieutenant Riley immediately and tell him to pick up Jim Martin.
7: Oh, well, what about Butler Pierce?
5: Don't you worry about him, Scubby. I'm staying right here. I want to tackle Butler Pierce myself.

0: Good evening.
1: Nick Carter, what are you doing in my house?
0: Waiting for you, Mr. Pierce.
1: What do you want?
0: I want you to be reasonable and not make any fuss. This isn't the water pistol I've got in my hand.
1: Have you gone mad? What in the world are you talking about?
0: It's no go, Pierce. You can drop the act. I took the liberty of going through your safe.
1: Oh, so that's it. You're pretty clever at getting into safes, aren't you?
0: Yes. As good at it as your pal, Jim Martin.
1: Oh, I see. Well, I guess I underrated you, Carter.
0: No, Pierce. You overrated yourself.
1: Perhaps. What's your next move?
0: My next move is to turn over to the law a thief and a murderer. Turn around. Get your hands behind you. Uh-huh. So there is a scratch on your wrist, just as I expected. There. Guess those handcuffs ought to hold you for a while. Sit down on that chair. And stay there.
2: Police headquarters. Lieutenant Riley speaking.
0: Oh, hello, Riley. This is Nick.
2: Oh, yes, Nick. What is it?
0: Riley, I got the murderer of Wayne Belden for you.
2: Oh, you have, eh? Mm-hmm. Good work. Who is it, Nick?
0: Butler Pierce.
2: Butler Pierce? Nick, are you sure you're not making a mistake?
0: Quite sure. Scubby should be at my headquarters any minute now with all the proof you want.
2: Where are you calling from, Nick?
0: From Pierce's home. He's sitting in a chair right behind me with a pair of handcuffs on him. Oh. I'll expect you to...
2: Nick, what is it? Hello? Hello?
3: Oh, Nick, are you all right?
4: He's coming to now, Patsy.
3: How do you feel, Nick?
0: Oh, I'm all right, I guess. Oh, brother, my head.
4: Yeah, that was a nasty bump you got, my boy.
5: Oh, well, take it easy, Nick. Here, give me your hand. I'll help you.
4: Up you go, Nick.
5: Yeah, easy.
3: I'm sorry.
4: Wow. Can you stand up all right, boy?
0: Yeah, I guess I'm okay now.
3: What happened?
0: Your guess is as good as mine, Patsy. All I know is that I had Butler Pierce in my hands, and now he's gone.
4: That's too bad, Nick.
5: Hey, look at the safe. It's empty.
0: Well, naturally it would be. You couldn't leave all that evidence lying around.
4: Well, it's a good thing we got that letter at least.
0: Yes, but the important thing is to find Pierce.
3: He must be pretty clever, Nick, getting away from you like that.
0: Yes, Patsy. He's all of that and more. He got away this time, but I'll bring him to justice if it's the last thing I ever do.

0: Well, Nick, we got Jim Martin anyway. Picked him up late last night.
1: Good work, Riley. Well, that's half the gang anyway.
0: Yeah, now if we only had Butler Pierce.
1: Yes, but I think it's going to be a lot easier now with Jim Martin in our hands.
0: What do you mean?
1: I've got an idea, Riley. If it works, it won't be long before we catch up with Wayne Belden's murderer. Well, Martin, we meet again.
2: Yeah. Been a long time, ain't it, Carter?
1: Yes. But I never forget a face, Martin, no matter how much it's been changed. I must say, though, that the doctor did a pretty good job on you. But it just isn't quite good enough.
2: Yeah, you're a smart egg, all right. I guess the boss knows that by now.
1: He's a pretty keen one himself, Martin. I had him, but he got away.
2: Did, huh?
1: Mm-hmm.
2: Boy, he sure is a slick one.
1: I thought when I had the cuffs on him...
2: Say, you didn't make the mistake of trying to hold him with a pair of handcuffs, did you?
1: Yes. Why?
2: There ain't a pair made that could hold Butler Pierce. He's a regular whiz.
1: Maybe so. Martin, you're in a pretty tough spot. Murder's serious business.
2: Murder? Oh, no. You're barking up the wrong tree, Carter. I didn't have nothing to do with that.
1: But you did open the vault at the bank.
2: Sure. Like I don't owe a job for Pierce after he paved the way. But murder, that ain't my racket.
1: Maybe not. But it'll go a lot easier with you, Martin, if you play ball.
2: Meaning?
1: You know where Pierce's hideout is.
2: Sure. What about it?
1: We want you to help us put the finger on him.
2: Now you ought to know me better than that, Carter.
1: That's what I thought you'd say. I have a proposition for you, Martin. You help us track him down, we'll set you free.
2: The answer is still the same. I'm no stool pigeon.
1: Well, Martin, we're going to let you walk out of here anyway. What do you say to that?
2: I say it won't work, Carter.
1: What do you mean?
2: Listen, I'm onto your game. You're going to set me loose so you can tail me. Ain't that it? Because that's the last thing I'd ever do. And I'm telling you that right now.
1: And yet, Martin, that's exactly what you're going to do. Lead us right to Butler Pierce.
2: You must be off your nut. I wouldn't even try to go near him. In fact, I'd do everything I could to throw you off.
1: I know that, Martin. And yet, in spite of yourself, you're going to help us catch Butler Pierce.

0: No, nothing, Mr. Martin.
1: Thanks. Hello, Martin. You expecting a letter from someone?
2: Who are you?
1: I'll give you one guess. That ought to be enough.
2: Oh, you must be the guy that's following me.
1: One of the guys, Martin. I'm Scubby Wilson. I work with Nick Carter.
2: Ah, great to see you. You know, I've been getting sort of anxious the last few days to know what you guys look like.
1: Yes, I can understand that. Must have been quite a strain on you, knowing that you were being watched every minute of the day and not knowing who was doing the watching.
2: Yeah, it was sort of getting me down a little.
1: Well, that's what Mr. Carter was figuring on, I guess.
2: Oh, yeah?
1: Mm-hmm.
2: A lot of good it's going to do him.
1: You never know, Martin.
2: Say, I can't figure this thing at all.
1: Oh, you're not supposed to, Martin. No, you just keep on having a good time, that's all.
2: You bet I will. And as for Nick Carter, you can tell him for me, whatever his scheme is, it ain't working, see?
1: How do you know it isn't working?
2: I haven't led you to Pierce yet, have I, pal?
1: No, not yet. But you will.
2: You're nuts, too. You're all nuts. Good night.
1: Good night. Oh, but Martin, knowing Nick Carter as I do, I don't think we're the ones that are nuts.
3: Well, Nicky, you don't look like that little plan of yours is going to pay off, does it now?
4: Be patient, Riley. Just a question of time is all.
3: But Martin's been on the loose now for over 2 weeks. How much longer are we going to wait, Nick?
4: As long as necessary.
3: Who are we now?
4: Yes, Riley, you agreed. Yeah. I'm positive that what we're doing is the one sure way of getting on Pierce's trail.
3: It sure don't seem very positive to me.
4: You've got plainclothes men and detectives out looking for him, haven't you?
3: Well, sure. We set out a general alarm just as soon as Pierce got away from you.
4: Have they brought him in yet?
3: Well, no.
4: See what I mean? My way is slow, Riley, but it's sure.
3: Well, Nick, all I can say is I wish I was as sure of that as you are. If we don't get Pierce this way, they're going to laugh me right out of the department, using up valuable men and time just keeping an eye on his counter that should be behind bars this very second.
4: He will be, Riley. Just as soon as we get Pierce, too, they keep him company.
3: Police headquarters. Lieutenant Riley speaking. Yeah, he's here. For you, Nick. Yeah.
4: Thanks, Riley. Hello? Oh, yes, Scubby. Yeah? Oh, you did it. Okay, that's fine, Scubby. Good work. So long, Scubby. Well, Riley, it looks like this is it.
3: Yeah? What happened? Did Martin finally get in touch with Pierce?
4: No, Riley. It happened as I expected. The mountain came to Mohammed.
3: Huh? Who did what?
4: Unless I'm very much mistaken, Pierce has finally got in touch with Martin.
5: Who is it?
6: It's me, Jim.
5: Who?
6: Don't you recognize my voice? Hello, Jimmy.
5: Wow. Who are you?
6: May I come in?
5: Look, lady, I'm afraid there's some mistake. You got the wrong party.
7: There's no mistake, Martin.
5: Holy Mac, it's you, Pierce.
7: Yes, it's me.
5: Gosh, boss, I've seen most of your disguises, but this beats them all. You really look like a woman.
7: Thanks.
5: Hey, you shouldn't have come here, though, boss. It's dangerous.
7: Yes, Martin, very dangerous. For you?
5: What do you mean, boss?
7: I don't like a squealer, Martin.
5: A squealer? Me? Hey, you got this all wrong.
7: Have I?
5: I never ratted on anyone, boss. I wouldn't start now.
7: Not even to save your own neck? You were in this thing as deep as I, you know.
5: Sure, I know that, but whatever gave you the idea I'd rat on you?
7: What gave me the idea?
5: Oh, I get it. You mean, why am I out of jail? Well, honest, boss, this wasn't my idea. Carter let me go. You see, he
7: That's
5: had a...
7: enough, Martin. You think I'm a fool? Let you go, huh? Just like that. Well, I won't be so generous, stool pigeon.
5: Hey, what are you doing, boss? No, you ain't gonna use that gat on me.
7: Guess again, squealer.
5: You're making a mistake, boss. Please, you gotta listen to me. Let me tell you how it happened.
7: No, Martin, you listen to me and I'll tell you. Carter didn't have a thing on me. Not a thing, do you understand?
5: Yeah, sure.
7: Then he spotted your ugly mug and put two and two together. I didn't think anybody'd recognize that pan of yours anymore. But somehow Carter did. So he had you picked up. And what he got out of you must have been plenty.
5: I swear to you.
7: Shut up! Why else would Carter have let you go?
5: I don't know.
7: I'll tell you why. Because you spilled the works, Martin. Spilled the works and got your freedom for it.
5: No, that ain't why they let me go. It was all a scheme they had.
7: What are you talking about?
5: Sure, boss. They told me they'd let me go if I steered them to the hideout. But I wouldn't do it. Not me.
7: No, so they let you out anyway.

0: Yeah, yeah, that's it.
1: Okay, Squealer, I've heard enough.
0: No, no, boss, no.
2: Great shooting, Nick. You knocked the gun right out of his hand.
1: Nick Carter.
3: Yes, Mr. Butler Pierce. We meet again. You all right, Martin?
0: Yeah, I guess so, but you didn't get here any too soon.
1: Oh, so I was right, you rat. You were expecting...
3: Relax, Pierce, relax. Martin wasn't expecting anyone. He played square with you right along.
1: Yes? Then what was he doing on the loose?
3: Just a temporary arrangement, Pierce. There's a trap we set for you. And you obliged us by walking right into it.
1: Very clever of you, Carter.
3: Not at all. You see, Mr. Pierce, I based my plan on the belief that at bottom you were not so clever.
1: Really? And how do you mean that?
3: Because instead of doing the really clever thing, getting as far away from here as you possibly could, I felt sure that your personal vanity would lead you to expose yourself to almost any risk in order to get the man you thought had betrayed you. All gangsters react that way.
1: You can hardly consider me a gangster, Mr. Carter.
3: At heart, that's exactly what you are. And that's what I counted on.
1: So you had it all figured out?
3: Yes. I also counted on your pal Martin doing exactly as he did. After we let him go, he laid low for a while. He was afraid of what we were going to do. But after a few days of that, he got bored doing nothing, just as I figured he would. Made a lot of money out of jobs you two did together, and now he wanted to spend some of it. So he stepped out, visited the high spots, stayed at a fine hotel.
1: So I heard.
3: Yes, I knew you would. Matter of fact, I counted on it. You figured we'd let him loose and had paid him well for squealing on you. Well, Pierce, you put two and two together, all right, but you got the wrong answer. And the wrong answer you got is going to send you to the electric chair. It's the end of the road for you, Mr. Pierce.
4: Mr. Carter, I got to take my hat off to you.
3: Really, Martin? And to what am I indebted for this great honor?
4: Well, you said I'd lead you to Pierce, and I said I wouldn't. And you made me do it. And you even knew what I was thinking all the time I did it.
1: Yes, Carter? You're cleverer than I thought you were.
3: Thank you, gentlemen. I'm very happy. I can't say the same for you two.

0: This has been another of the strange adventures of Nick Carter, Master Detective, which are brought to you regularly at the same time each week by WOR Mutual. What's your story going to be next week, Nick?
1: Well, the title of the story that I want to tell you next week really gives you the clue to the whole thing. I call it The Corpse in the Cab.
0: Oh, you mean, I suppose, that you're going to tell us how the corpse got into the cab, who the corpse was, and so on. Is that the idea?
2: That's the idea, Mrs. Scott. But it's not nearly as simple as it sounds when you tell it. There were no clues on the corpse. No means of identification at all.
1: That isn't quite true, Patsy.
2: It would have been literally true if you hadn't been called in on the job. You know, Lieutenant Riley was completely stumped.
1: Yes, but I'm not sure just how little it takes to stump our friend Riley completely.
2: Anyway, Mrs. Scott, if Nick hadn't been able to apply a little real deductive reasoning to the few bits of evidence he could find, the case would still be a mystery. I know that.
1: Well, Patsy, however that may be, I can assure you that next week's story will keep your guessing right to the very end. And until then, so long, folks.
2: So long, everybody.
0: And so long to you both, Nick and Patsy. In the strange adventure you have just heard, Nick Carter was impersonated by Lon Clark, Patsy by Helen Choate, Scubby by John Kane. The story was written for Nick Carter by Ralph Berkey. Original music was played by Lou White. The entire production was under the direction of Jock McGregor.

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1: The Corpse in the Cab. Or Nick Carter and the Mystery of the Murder in the Park.
0: This story is a copyrighted feature of Street & Smith Publications, Incorporated. 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This is Mutual.
2: Frank Sinatra, transcribed as Rocky Fortune.

0: According to the insurance guys, an average joker like me can expect to show up on the census for about 66 years before he shuffles off the old mortal coil. However, an old buddy of mine who knows about these things says that in the case of certain unfortunate citizens, the statistics are not valid. And then he proceeds to produce a fresh corpse to prove it.
1: Will it be, Mac?
0: Let me have a beer, will you, Doc?
1: Jack?
2: Rocky. Rocky Fortunato.
0: Huh?
2: Don't you remember me?
0: Wait a minute.
2: PS-46, the baseball team.
0: PS-46? Hey, that takes me back a long way.
2: Sammy! Sammy Mickinson from Bleakman Street.
0: Holy mackerel.
2: Green bait the Fortunato to Mickinson. Best double play combo in Green Pen.
0: Well, how are you, Sam?
2: Never better. How's yourself?
0: Able to sit up and take a little nourishment, kid? What's new? What you doing with yourself?
2: Me? You'll never believe. I'm an actuary.
0: A who?
2: Actuary. I figure out statistical probabilities. Like if such and such happens, then probably such and such will happen. How about you?
0: Right now I'm in the same kind of business, generally. I'm what you might call a horse actuary.
2: Yeah?
0: Yeah, only I ain't so good. This morning I bet on a horse to show. If I figured right, I would only bet on him to live.
2: So you're between jobs again, huh?
0: You know me, Sammy. I get restless.
2: Still looking for the bluebird, huh? Yeah, how many times a month you used to run away when we were kids? 3 at least.
0: Yeah. Well, it's good to see you, Sammy.
2: Hey, you can't just run away. I got things to talk about. Come on, let me buy you a drink. Come on, I'm celebrating.
0: No kidding. You sell a big policy?
2: Sell a policy? No. Hey, Rock.
0: Huh?
2: I'm going to get married.
0: No kidding.
2: Yeah. Girl works here in the building. Secretary.
0: Well, well.
2: So you see, you got to have a drink with me. To celebrate, right?
0: Why not? Bartender, anesthetic. Forty-5 minutes and 90 proof later, Sam and I are just entering the third grade at PS-46, and we got about 6 more years to relive. And by this time, my lips are beginning to get numb, and the same waitress who looked like Marjorie Maine half an hour ago is now beginning to take on proportions like Marilyn DiMaggio.
2: Rocky, pal, yeah, you're the salt of the earth. Rock, another drink.
3: Well, well, if it ain't the old A&P gypsy himself. Hiya, Rock.
0: Sergeant, didn't your mother tell you you ought to stay out of places like this?
3: Rocky, we were very poor when I was a boy. I couldn't afford a mother.
0: That's just what I thought. Sergeant Hamilton J. Finger, meet my old buddy boy, Sammy Merkinson.
2: Our pleasure.
3: You two boys look like you didn't just arrive.
0: Gee, ain't it the truth. I was just walking along, minding my own business, when this sneak here pulls a bar on me. What could I do?
2: You're a detective?
3: Homicide.
0: Hey, have one with us, Sarge?
3: Never touch it on duty.
0: He's on duty. What a soft touch, huh?
3: There's a murder being committed every minute in this country.
0: So why ain't you out arresting somebody?
3: Listen to him.
0: I'm a taxpayer. You're wasting my money. Go find a murderer.
3: They ain't so easy to come by.
2: Ain't so easy with a murder every minute? Oh, Rock, you and me, we could go out and find one just like that.
3: Well, if you see anybody, you let me know, huh? So long, fellas. Take it easy.
0: See you around, Sarge.
2: Yeah.
0: He's a nice fella. He's stupid, but he's nice. He's a good cop, too.
2: Nice. He's a bum.
0: Careful, Sammy. This man's a friend of mine.
2: I repeat, as a detective, he's a bum.
0: What makes you say?
2: There's probably murderers right in this room.
0: What makes you say?
2: Figures.
0: Why?
2: Why? Oh, Rock, you ever heard of the law of probabilities?
0: They got a law about that, too?
2: That's my business.
0: Yeah.
2: Actuary. I'm telling you, it figures that there's a corpse around, and if there's a corpse, ipso facto.
0: I'll take your word.
2: That's more like it. Go on. Let's go.
0: Go where?
2: Find the murderer.
0: Ah, wait a minute. Wait a minute.
2: Well, you got something better to do?
0: Nah, I guess not.
2: Okay, pal. Come on, let's go find us a murderer.
0: Well, I haven't finished my drink yet.
2: That don't matter. We'll case this place first, right?
0: Right.
4: Thank you.
0: somewhere in the back of my soggy brain, something told me this was all silly, but somehow I really didn't care. So we spent the next 10 minutes standing at the bar looking for suspects. What's wrong?
4: Shh. Wait, wait.
5: I see one.
0: One what?
4: A murderer.
0: Where?
4: Oh, Rock, over there. Over the end of the bar.
0: Yeah.
4: Don't you see the little mousy-looking guy with the bald hair? Him?
0: Come on. Okay. No, wait. Now, how do we handle it? We gain his confidence?
4: No, we startle him. C'est moi?
0: We scare him.
4: Sure. Okay. All right, Jack. Where'd you put the body?
5: Are you gentlemen from the police?
4: Yeah, that'd be... Quit stalling.
0: Are you kidding?
5: Yes, I see you are. Well, I intended to go over to you. Really, I did. But, well, I came down to have a few drinks to get up my courage.
4: A likely story.
3: Likely.
5: Well, usually, gentlemen, I go right home to my wife, Helen. Tonight, after I killed the girl...
0: Hey, Sam.
4: Huh?
0: This guy sounds for real.
4: Yeah. I told you he was a likely suspect. Okay, Mr...
5: Crispy is the name. Arthur H. Crispy. I work for the Paramount Insurance Company on the 55th floor.
4: I like that. A competitor of ours.
5: Oh, gentlemen, it's no joke, I assure you. I committed a murder less than an hour ago.
4: Hey, we better go up and identify the body.
0: Wait. What's the name of the guy you murdered?
5: Oh, it wasn't a guy. It was a girl. Ethel. Ethel Harkins. She works in our office.
0: How did you happen to kill her?
5: Well, I had been seeing her, if you know what I mean.
0: Uh-huh.
5: And it was expensive. Ethel's the kind of a girl who liked to go nice places and wear nice things, and I'm in the accounting department, and I began taking money. Not much at a time, but it adds up.
0: Gee, don't I know it.
5: I decided about a week ago I'd stop seeing her. I told her tonight, and she was furious. She wanted money. She said I'd been using her. She threatened to tell my employers, and it would have ruined me. I tried to stop her, but she began to raise her voice, and I began to choke her, and she fell on the floor.
4: How do you like that? Ask him where he stashed the body.
0: Yeah, where?
5: Well, I left it in my office, in the closet. I came down here to get a drink to steady my nerves until I figured out what to do, and you gentlemen must work awfully fast.
0: Sammy?
4: Maybe we better go take a look.
0: Yeah.
5: Well, I don't think that I can face it, gentlemen. Here's the key to my office. Now, if you like...
4: Hey, tell you what. I'll stay here and see this buster don't get away, see?
0: Yeah.
4: You go up and find the body and call the cops. Right?
0: Okay.
5: Here's the key. 55, and my name is on the door.
0: You're an executive?
5: Well, sort of an executive.
0: What sort?
5: A vice president.
0: I stumble to the elevators and climb into an empty one. A smart-aleck cat in a monkey jacket gives me a smart-aleck look, and we begin negotiations for the 55th floor.
6: Going up floor, please.
0: 55, and don't spare the cables.
6: Well, fasten your safety belts, and away we go. 55, watch your step, please.
0: Thanks. When you come up again, would you bring up my heels? I think I left them about the 48th floor. I use Arthur Crispy's key to let myself into the offices of the Paramount Insurance Company and stumble my way past a row of doors till I come to one marked Arthur H. Crispy. Underneath it in gold letters, it says Vice President. The door ain't locked, so I turn the knob, slip in, and turn on the light. Well. Hello, operator. Get me to the 21st precinct. Uh-huh. Yeah. Sergeant Hamilton J. Finger on duty? Yeah. Hello, Ham. Yeah, it's Rocky. Listen, Unc. Slip your metatarsal pads on and get over to the office of the Paramount Insurance Company in the Sun Building. Yeah, 55th floor. You know that corpse we were joking about? It's here. A blonde. No, I ain't having any DTs. Come on, will you? This is for the brass ring. I hang up the phone and start to turn around just in time for whoever sneaked in behind me to lower the 6 o'clock boom. I feel the thud.
7: Oh!
0: And somebody pulls the blackout curtains inside my brain. Wow.
4: Come on, take it easy, Rocky. Take it easy.
0: Oh.
4: Come on.
0: Oh, hello, Sarge.
5: Is he all right?
3: Okay, what happened?
0: What happened? I came up and I saw the body of the blonde on the floor and somebody belted me just as I... The body. Where is it?
3: It's just what I was going to ask you.
0: It was right there on the floor, honest, Sarge.
3: So were you. From what Mr. Merkinson tells me, you and Mr. Crispy here and him had all a real ball down in that bar.
0: Now, look, if you're trying to tell me there wasn't any such corpse...
5: But there was, I tell you. I strangled her with my own hand.
3: Oh, sure.
0: Listen, Wait a minute, there's somebody coming.
3: All right, now you just shut up till we find out who it is.
8: So there you are.
5: Hello, dear.
8: Don't hello dear me. You realize I've been waiting at the restaurant for 2 hours? And don't try to tell me it was a business conference. I can smell the alcohol from here.
5: It wasn't a business conference, dear. This gentleman is from Homicide. Sergeant, this is my wife, Mrs. Crispy.
8: Homicide? Oh, no. Arthur, you haven't been telling them that story about the court again.
5: My dear.
0: What's this?
8: Every time he gets a few drinks in him, he starts confessing to a murder. Last week, he announced to my sewing club that he had just strangled his boss and 7 vice presidents. Fortunately, everyone thought it was funny.
5: Helen, you're just making this up. You don't know what happened.
3: Well, if everybody is sobered up a little now, I'll be running along.
5: But I killed her.
0: And I saw the body.
2: Well, statistically, it figures. The law of probability.
3: The law of probability says I will probably throw the whole slew of you into the clink if you get me out on any more wild turkey hunts. How do I get out of here?
5: Well, you can take the executive car. Just turn to your left.
3: Thanks.
0: I'll join you.
2: Me too.
5: I think I need one, too.
8: Arthur.
5: But I'll skip it this time.
0: On the way down to the executive car, I try to convince Finger that what I saw was not a hallucination. But by the time we reach the ground floor, he's practically got me believing it was. Sammy and I go back into the bar to think things over. I don't get it, Sam. I just don't get it. I saw that blonde with marks on her throat.
2: What figures?
0: Somebody conked me and took the body someplace else. But the question is, who?
2: Well, it couldn't have been Crispy. He was with me till we got worried about you and went up.
0: Somebody must have been hiding behind the door when I walked into Crispy's office.
2: Wasn't you, was it, Rock?
0: What?
2: I mean, you didn't move the body yourself, did you?
0: What makes you think so?
2: Well, look, kid, there ain't ketchup on your sleeve, and we ain't been eating raspberries, so it must be blood.
0: Huh? Holy mackerel, how did that get there?
2: From moving the body, maybe?
0: Don't be ridiculous. Excuse me a minute, Sam.
2: Where you going?
0: Wash the stain off in the wash. I'll be right back. So Sammy and I resume where we left off. We're there maybe, 5 minutes, still trying to figure an answer. Something screwy about all this, Sam. I saw that corpse as plain as day.
2: It figures, Rock. It figures.
0: Now, somebody must
5: have... Gentlemen.
0: Buster, what are you doing here?
5: I sneaked away from my wife.
0: So?
5: Mr. Fortune, Mr. Merkinson, you've got to believe me. I did choke that girl. She was in my office. I'll never rest until somebody believes me.
0: I believe you, Crispy, but nobody believes us.
2: If there was a corpse there, where is it?
0: That's a good question. If there was a corpse.
5: But I tell you that...
2: Hey, Rock. Tell me, you been eating shrimp cocktail?
0: What? What's that got to do with anything?
2: Nothing. Only if that ain't cocktail sauce on your sleeve, what is it?
0: Hey, now, how did that stuff get there?
2: Well, you better wash it off before it stains.
0: Yeah. Yeah, I better do that. I head for the washroom when suddenly lightning strikes and I make my way to the executive elevator instead. I get in the car and shut the door, only I don't press the button. Not just yet. I check my sleeve. Where there was only one red spot, there are now 2. A second later, there are 3. It could be that the drinks are too strong, but it ain't. So I chin myself up, open the escape hatch that they have on the roof of every elevator. Sure enough, there on top of the car is the dead body of Ethel Hawkins. The same body I found in Crispy's office. I'm just about getting ready to run for the cops when somebody upstairs presses the button. The door closes and we start to rise. Honey, I don't know about you, but I'm getting over the first stop. Pardon me, this is where... Well, well, if it isn't Mrs. Crispy.
8: I'm looking for Arthur. What's that?
0: My companion? It appears to be a corpse. Come on in.
8: With that?
0: Why not? You've seen her before.
8: What do you mean?
0: I mean, you're the one who found her in Arthur's office and moved her out to the elevator.
8: Why, you're insane. Why would I do a thing like that?
0: You tell me.
8: What makes you even think...
0: Okay, let's have it.
8: Well, I suppose I may as well tell you. I began to wonder why Arthur wasn't showing up for the theater, so I came up to his office. I used the executive car, I always do. And when I let myself into the office, I saw the body of this woman.
0: You know her?
8: Well, I knew that she and Arthur had seen each other a few times, but I knew it was all over.
0: So?
8: While I was trying to decide what to do, you came in and called the police. I hit you over the head, carried the body to the elevator, and pushed it up through the escape hatch. Then I left her and... Well, I pretended to come back when everyone was together.
0: That the whole truth and nothing but?
8: The whole truth and nothing but. It was crazy, I guess. Well, I know that Arthur isn't a bad man. She was trying to blackmail him and...
0: All right, lady. We better just leave this body here and call the cops.
8: Poor Arthur. He's always been so gentle,
0: Look, you go into the office and phone the police. I'll go down and break the news to your husband. I get downstairs and elbow my way into the bar where Sammy and Crispy are waiting.
2: Well, it's about time you got back. Did you get the stains out?
0: I didn't get the stains out, but I found out where I got them.
2: Yeah, where?
0: They came from the body of Ethel Harkins.
2: What?
0: I found it on top of the roof of the executive car where Helen Crispy put it.
2: Wow.
5: Are you serious?
0: That's right, Arthur.
5: But why in the world should Helen have...
0: She didn't want a murder rap pinned on you. I guess she loves you. Go figure out a dame. Twenty minutes later, Sergeant Finger comes down to the bar to make the pinch. The three of us are sitting around the table like we're awake when Sergeant Finger ankles in.
3: Okay, fellas, the party's over.
0: You been upstairs?
3: I've been. Lieutenant's up there now with a woman.
0: You saw the body?
3: I saw the body.
5: I'll sign a full confession.
3: Before we get to that, just how did you two characters get involved with this whole thing?
0: Funniest thing you ever heard of, Sarge. We're having a few drinks. And after you dropped in and Sammy's a statistician, he says... It figures in a building this size, there's got to be a murderer. So we begin looking for suspects, see? Sammy takes one look at this guy here, and bingo, that's the guy, he says. So we walk over, like a gag. And Sammy says, where did you stash the body, pal? He almost goes to pieces and tells us. It's up in my office, he tells us. So far, it's a joke. But then I see this guy's serious. How do you like that for coincidence, huh?
3: Yeah, it's pretty coincidental. You just pulled it right out of the hat, huh, Sammy?
2: Yeah, figures, that's all.
3: You think so?
2: Well, it was a long shot, I admit, but it worked. First guy we tapped just stabbed his lady friend.
3: That's amazing, all right. Well, Arthur?
0: Wait a minute.
3: Huh?
0: Say, Arthur, you said before that you choked her to death, right?
5: Yes, she threatened to tell the president of the company, and I grabbed her throat and choked her. And then I ran out of the office and came down here.
0: That's very interesting, because the body we found was stabbed with a paper knife from your desk.
3: What's going on in that little mind, Fortune?
0: I'm just trying to figure, Sarge. A corpse don't bleed, right?
3: Right.
0: So if Arthur Crispy choked her and somebody stabbed her body, it wouldn't bleed.
3: What's this got to do with that?
0: My sleeve is covered with blood. Helen Crispy had it on her sleeve, too. Arthur, you're sure you didn't stab her?
5: I choked her.
0: So then how come Sammy knew here she was stabbed?
2: Well, I just figured it, that's all.
0: Coincidence, huh?
2: Yeah, sure. You old rock, old boy. Just like when we picked this guy out of the mob.
0: Just like when you picked him.
2: Hey. Oh, now you're nuts.
0: When coincidence gets to be too coincidental, it ain't a coincidence. You follow me, Sammy?
2: What?
0: You said pick the least likely suspect. Okay, that's you.
2: Oh, Rock. You're drunk.
0: I was drunk. I'm sober now.
3: Maybe we better do a little checking on you. Maybe we better find out if you had anything to do with the murdered woman, huh?
2: Well, That won't be necessary. I'll tell you.
3: Okay, talk.
2: She was my fiancée. She was my fiancée, Rock. We were engaged to be married, I thought.
0: What?
3: Keep going.
2: I found out she was seeing this other guy. She was seeing lots of other men. One of them, a man she'd been blackmailing, came to me. This afternoon, I followed her up to Mr. Crispy's office. I listened outside the door and heard him arguing. I heard a sound like a struggle, and Mr. Crispy come out looking like a ghost.
3: You went in?
2: Yeah, she was on the floor. He choked her. When she began to come out of it, I questioned her about the blackmail. She admitted it. She told me she planned to work the same racket on me.
0: Nice kid.
2: So, I don't know, I lost my head. I grabbed a paper knife and I stabbed her. Then I locked the door and I came down to the bar and I started drinking.
0: That's where I came in.
2: I figured I'd be safe if I could pin the murder on Mr. Crispy. So, I just made up the business about the statistics.
3: You willing to sign a statement?
2: Yeah. I would be willing. Except that right now I have other plans.

0: Is he dead?
1: He's dead. Must have been crazy thinking he'd get away like that.
2: You know, I think he knew he was going to get a bullet, Sarge.
1: What makes you think so?
2: I don't know. Figures, I guess.
3: NBC has presented Frank Sinatra as that footloose and fancy-free young gentleman, Rocky Fortune. Others in tonight's cast include Paul Frees, Barney Phillips, Jack Nestle, George Perrone, and Ida Reese-Marin. Tonight's script was written by George Lefferts. Andrew C. Love directed.

0: now, to tell you about next week's adventure, here's Frank Sinatra as Rocky Fortune.
1: Hi. Say, did you ever spread yourself all over one of them 300 grand Long Island pads? You sit down at a mahogany table and let the shiny silver get in your eyes while you shovel Patty DeFord grass in through your front entrance of your face? Man, that's really living. Also, did you ever find yourself faced with a fancy 38 caliber lead purveyor in that same fancy type pad? Man, that's really dying. I'll see you next week.
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15: Good evening. This is Crime Classics. I am Thomas Highland. I'm going to tell you another true crime story. Listen. The sound you hear is that of a man having his right hand hook filed. It's Saturday night in London town, and he wants to be gleaming and presentable. The year is 1739, when a well-sharpened hook in London town was considered prudent. And Captain Rat, that's R-A-T-T, besides being a drunkard, a scoundrel, and a smuggler, was a prudent man. The young man handling the file is named Charles Drew, Jr., and he is performing this intimate little ironmongery because he needs a favor done. Captain Rat can help him out. He can supply the youngster with an alibi. And Junior badly needs one, for he has just shot his father dead. And tonight, my report to you on the shrapneled body of Charles Drew, Sr.

Crime Classics, a new series of true crime stories taken from the records and newspapers of every land, from every time. Your host each week, Mr. Thomas Hyland, connoisseur of crime, student of violence, and teller of murders. Now, once again, Mr. Thomas Hyland.

0: The year, as I've told you, is 1739, and the place? Long Melford in the county of Suffolk. Long Melford was a small, quiet town near London, and in it, a manor. And in the manor, a high-vaulted room of roaring fire, great shadows, and flying buttresses. Directly beneath the buttress that flew toward the west, two men, father, son, Charles Drew Sr., Jr.
1: Son?
2: Yes, father?
1: The time has come for you and I to have a talk.
2: I'm grateful. There are things vexing me.
1: Perhaps what I have to tell you will answer your vexation.
2: I'm very fortunate.
1: I've tried to be a good father.
2: A most excellent father. There's no one richer than you in Long Melford.
1: Which is what I want to talk with you about.
2: I know.
1: I've drawn my latest will. This.
2: What a gentle and most excellent father I have. Have you ear to what they say of you in the square?
1: No, what do they say?
2: That you are gentle and most excellent. What of the will?
1: I'm leaving everything to your five sisters. And to you, sixpence. To lend, to spend, to start your fortune.
2: But the last will, the one before this, you left me everything. And only a kind word to my five sisters.
1: That was when you were 11. Now you are 19.
2: And a good son.
1: To whom good?
2: To you good.
1: Nay, to the cutthroats and smugglers with whom you cousin.
2: It is not so.
1: This is so, I know it. You consort with people of ill fame. And also with Mr. Richardson's housekeeper.
2: Shall I explain this of Mr. Richardson's housekeeper to you?
1: T'would be well.
2: She is a most excellent housekeeper, and I wish to employ her for our own household.
1: And this you have been trying to do for the last year?
2: Well, she demands high payment.
1: Our family can afford high payment.
2: But I personally cannot, Father. Not until I inherit your fortune.
1: And which with this new will never be.
2: Father.
1: I don't scare, son. Wave that gun or...

0: A smattering of intelligence concerning 1739 ballistics. Ammunition was chiefly of two types, round or irregular. The former was manufactured by dropping chunks of molten lead from a great height, and when it reached the vat of water at the bottom of flight, it was round, due to centrifugal forces and gravity. Among men who puttered with this sort of thing, round shot was considered pretty fancy. Mostly, guns were loaded in this era by whatever iron junk was to hand. It should be recorded that Charles Drew Jr. had stopped at a small junkyard on his way to talk with his dad. This is the reason the coroner found numerous pieces of irregular junk iron in Dad's corpse. Let's see what Dad's son is up to now. Scene, ye old bunnery, a rundown bake shop on Abernathy Lane. The time, 2 hours later. Principals, Charles Drew Jr. and a Mr. Humphrey, bun baker.
1: What brings you to ye old bunnery, Charlie?
2: I want to know a thing.
1: And that is what?
2: Humphrey, how would you like £100?
1: You were saying £100?
2: All you must do is say you killed a man.
1: I killed a man. My £100, please.
2: You must say you killed my father.
1: I killed your father. My £100.
2: To the police.
1: Charlie.
2: £200 now, and £200 after you've been to the police.
1: You killed your poor old dad, Charlie?
2: With this pistol.
1: Huh? Leave you to be a very rich man?
2: If someone were to go to the police and said he killed my father, he would be rich too.
1: With his neck in the gibbet.
2: I would guarantee that the man would be released. Inside of a week, he would be released. There are jailers who would release such a man, persuaded correctly, with enough money.
1: A guarantee, I know a guarantee. Write me a confession that you killed your poor dear old dad. I will hide it. I will go to the police and confess the deed. If I'm still in jail in a week, I will tell the jailer where to find your confession.
2: Wrap me up a half a dozen of your excellent buns, Humphrey, and I will give you £200, plus the price of them.
0: Thereupon, Humphrey plucked a quill from his favorite goose in the back goose coop, sharpened it, and presented it to Charlie. With it, the lad wrote out his confession, paid up, and left. Humphrey waited for his wife, got permission to leave the shop, stopped at his house for a moment, then walked into the local constabulary, and made history with this statement.
3: If you boys are looking for a corpus, try 26 Bloom Street. If you're wondering what his name is, it's Charles Drew Sr. If you're wondering who did the murder on him, it's me. And my name is Humphrey.

0: The police, upon arriving at the appropriate room at 26 Bloom Street, understood immediately that foul play had been done. One of the constables was assigned to look in on the household of Mr. Humphrey, and there saw the Humphrey children at play at Thistledidoo, a game usually played with marbles, but by the Humphrey children, played with pieces of iron junk, which latter were of a size that could easily be rammed down the muzzle of a gun. The gun was there, too, under a pillow on Mr. Humphrey's side of the bed. Mrs. Humphrey, who in the meanwhile had returned home, shook her head philosophically when apprised of the situation. It is recorded that Mrs. Humphrey's parents had both been put away as confirmed smugglers, a felony against the crown. The next day, in jail...
1: Nice of you to visit me, Charlie.
2: Yes.
1: What news do you bring? When am I to be released?
2: I went to see Sir Roger Firebrace.
1: Oh, how is Sir Roger?
2: Dead. It is a pity, too, for he would have gotten your release in an ounce for a few £100.
1: Don't forget, laddie, I've got your confession. You've got till Sunday.

0: The youngster, however, knew another man of note, Sir Chauncey Fenwick. Sir Chauncey was compassionate and understood the situation exactly, but unfortunately had just had one of his periodic fallings out with the magistrate's wife. But Sir Chauncey did not send the lad away empty-handed. He suggested an old sea dog named Captain Rat, with two T's.
1: Oh, what's the file, Mr. Drew? You'll be missing me. You couldn't be scraping my wrist.
2: I'm very sorry, Captain Rat.
1: Nervous, ain't you?
2: But I travelled here to London to talk to you.
1: You see, Sir Fenwick sent you to me.
2: Sir Fenwick took £500 and said he could do nothing with it. You're my last resort, Captain Rat.
1: A wee bit, dear, Mr. Drew. Aye. Now, what can old Captain Rat do for you?
2: Do you have any influential friends?
1: What be you needing?
2: An alibi.
1: For yourself?
2: For a friend.
1: Aye. 'Tis always for a friend. What about him?
2: He confesses he killed my father.
1: And he be your friend?
2: By killing my father, he made me rich. I bear him no malice.
1: And for him you want an alibi. Why? Why not let him rot? Why, sonny?
2: You see...
1: You kill your daddy, sonny?
2: Keep the hook, Captain. You almost stuck me.
1: Pardon, young gentleman. An alibi you wanted it. For a friend. To say what?
2: That my friend is making a mistake. That he is having hallucinations. That he did not kill my father because he was with you the night my father died.
1: And where, Mr. Drew, will that leave you?
2: Oh, since one has confessed to the crime, it is doubtful whether I would be charged with it.
1: A sly one. Bein't you a sly one, young gentleman? Bein't you?
2: Oh.
1: I'll travel down to the jail with you and have a talk with your friend. How's that, huh?
2: Very good.
1: I'll need £500 for expenses.
2: Oh, yes.
1: Now?
2: Yes.

0: That is wasting a Saturday night and all, coming down here to the dungeon speaking to you, Mr. Humphrey. But I don't mind.
1: And you're going to furnish me an alibi, Captain?
0: This be a strange one.
2: I explained it all to you, Captain.
0: You kill your dad. This one here says he done it. Now the both of you want me to say he couldn't have done it because he was with me.
1: That lad thought it up. He's the bright one, not me.
2: My plan will work. By the time you get Humphrey out of here and the police begin to dig about again, I'll be in Paris, lost. I will change my name, and with my fortune I can...
0: For your fortune, I will do it.
2: I gave you £500.
0: Bah, the pittance. Your fortune, Mr. Drew.
1: Except what he's promised to me.
0: What about it, lad?
2: No.
0: Bah. Hey, lad! Pleasant talking to both of you.
3: It's Saturday night, Charlie. What will you do? It's Saturday night, Charlie. I've got your confession hidden away. And tomorrow's Sunday. What will you do?

0: And they looked at each other there in the dungeon, the jailed and the young visitor. And the question hung there. What would Charlie do?
1: It's Saturday night, and tomorrow is Sunday. What will you do, Charlie?

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Tomorrow night, hear the premiere performance of 21st Precinct, a new hard-hitting mystery series revealing the inner workings of the world's largest police force. 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And now once again, Thomas Highland and the second act of Crime Classics and his report to you on the shrapneled body of Charles Drew Sr.

0: It's a short, dusty road from Long Melford to London. Not only that, but these days it's hard to find. In its day, however, it was remarkable for two things. The brothers shoe spooner, Dick and Harry, who embarked on a career of highwaymanship on the morn of June 3, 1735, were hung on the eve of that same day from the highest branch of an elm at a fork on Long Melford Road. The other historic feature of Long Melford Road is the fact that on a Sunday morning, a young murderer, Charles Drew Jr., and his lady love rode a coach down its ruts.
1: Oh, he's a ranting, roving lad. He is a brisk and a bonny lad. Betide what may, I will be wed and follow the boy with the white cockade.
2: Liz.
1: What is it, dearie?
2: Shut up.
1: Everyone's singing that song, dearie. It's the rage.
2: Please, shut up.
1: Oh, duck, what's the matter?
2: You're the cause of it all.
1: What all, Duck?
2: My killing my father.
1: You wanted a way to have all his money? I told you a way to do, that's all.
2: Yes.
1: Oh, Duck, dearie. You'll see when we get to London what a time I'll show you. Make you forget.
2: Since I've killed him, I've done everything wrong.
1: Will you listen to Liz again? Will you?
2: Surely I'll listen, Poodle.
1: Oh, Duck.
2: Monkey.
1: Will you listen to Liz?
2: Surely.
1: When we get to London, we change your name, and you forget about Humphrey.
2: But if I don't get him out of jail tonight, he'll show the police my confession.
1: But you'll be in London. Start forgetting about him right now.
2: All right.

0: And so they fled to London town, little knowing that they had made a road famous. In London, they located a little-known hideaway called Bonhomme Carter's Thorny Bull Inn, on the corner of Asquith and Chiswick. The lad registered under an alias, Thomas Roberts. Liz, however, registered in her own name, Elizabeth Bathall. As this was going on, back in Long Melford Jail, where Mr. Humphrey was, there transpired this.
1: In 1 hour, Varsity, I'm getting out of here.
2: You be a fool.
1: How a fool?
2: Where'd you ever have so much money?
1: What bun are you baking, Varsity?
2: This bun. The lad's given you money, all that money, and he's good for more.
1: Aye.
2: All we want.
1: He's a rich one, that's true.
2: Well, we can get more money before you show his confession.
1: How? You said he fled.
2: His Liz told me they were off to London town. You could write him a letter and say as long as he paid you £20 a day, you'd be willing to stay where you are.
1: £20 a day? That's a robbery.
2: I will go to London and find Master Drew and present him with the letter.
1: How will you find him?
2: Ask here and about of him.
1: London, eh, what?
2: London.
1: What of the children?
2: Mrs. Nickelrod says she will take care of them.
1: And you, alone in London?

0: So Mrs. Humphrey went to London. A few observations about Mrs. Humphrey. Wash away the flour and the excess dough, put on long sleeves to hide the muscles made prominent from kneading bun dough, comb the hair, exchange shoes for boots, and Gertrude Humphrey was rather presentable. When she went to London, Mrs. Humphrey did all of these things, plus making a mental note not to laugh too much, not only because of the horrible sound she made, but also because of the mischievous twitch it brought on, which she could not control. So, off she went to this place, to that, to this pub, to that, asking for a Mr. Drew. I should like to comment here that in 1739 the gin was of an excellent Holland distillation. However, its chemistry had a peculiar reaction with Gertrude Humphrey. Though she fought it, and though she laughed not at the most hilarious joke, including the historically famous one about Lady Mumbly and the Troubadour, the gin caused her to twitch mischievously. This attracted to her London dandies, who plied her with more Holland gin, and who promised her help in finding Mr. Drew, and who never did. But Gertrude never lost sight of her mission. And one night in a pub in Covent Garden...
1: Mister...
2: What's a present, dearie? Well, now, dearie?
1: I want a gin.
2: Gin for the lady. What's your name, dearie?
1: Gertie.
2: Here's your gin, Gertie. Drink up. Well, now, dearie?
1: Is your name Drew?
2: Is that what you want my name to be?
1: I'm looking for Mr. Drew. Mr. Drew, is there a Mr. Drew?
3: Yeah.
2: Oh, now, Gertie, I'm the one that's bought you the gin.
3: Yes, my name is Drew.
1: You ain't the Drew I'm looking for.
3: Well, now, why do you say that?
2: Here now, lad. I'm the fellow that's bought all the gin.
3: Here's a guinea, my lad. Find another lady who likes gin.
2: Oh. Oh, I will, that governor. Thank you. Bye, Gertie.
1: Oh,
3: now, why do you weep, pretty one?
1: You're so beautiful. Always cry at beautiful things.
3: Gin for the lady. Now, stop that weeping. Ah, here's your gin. I say, mischievous wink you have.
1: Truly your name?
3: Truly, Lady Bird, it is.
1: Lady Bird.
3: And you were looking for me?
1: Lady Bird.
3: My name is Drew, and you shouted for Mr. Drew.
1: So beautiful you are.
3: What do you want of me?
1: I've a letter for a man named Drew.

0: must turn you back now.
1: Right you are.
0: Yeah, yeah. Oh, you are a conniver, you are.

0: His name really was Drew, Timothy Drew. It's one of those coincidences in history which gave rise to the old saw, truth is stranger than fiction, as they say. And he was a curious man, and a proud man, jealous of his name, Drew. He had heard his name mentioned, and he was forced to find out why. He read the letter then and there. He read it again, a little later, out loud, to the police.
1: And my missus told you have gone to London with Liz Bathall. But, Charlie, my lad, you shall pay me £20 a day, else I will tell that you have murdered your poor daddy. I have your paper, which you confessed you did, right where nobody but me knows where. So when my wife hands you this letter, you better give her money and find a way to keep it, giving it to her, your faithful servant, Mr. Walter Humphrey. Gentlemen, here in London is a man named Charles Drew. He has murdered his father, and he bears the same surname as I. I cannot permit this deed to go unpunished.

0: Even in 1739, the London police were thorough, and, goaded by the enormity of the crime and spurred and accompanied by a man whose name had been besmirched, they combed the alleys, hostelries, pubs, dens. It was late on a moist Thursday morning when Timothy Drew happened into Bonhomme Carter's Thorny Bull Inn on the corner of Asquith and Chiswick. Bonhomme Carter denied the presence of a Mr. Charles Drew, but affirmed that a Liz Bathall was most certainly a guest there. He directed Timothy to Liz's chambers.
1: Who is it?
2: Open the door.
1: No games, dear. It's too early. Who is it?
2: A representative of the police.
1: Why didn't you say?
2: May I come in?
1: If you be the police, you can do anything, ain't that so?
2: Thank you.
1: I ain't done nothing.
2: Is your name Elizabeth Bathall?
1: It is.
2: Do you know a man named Charles Drew?
1: What's he look like?
2: I don't know.
1: Then how can I tell if I know him? Here, here, what sort do you take me for? There's no one in me closet.
2: What is this young man doing under your bed, madam?
1: A man? What's he...
2: Quiet, woman. Is your name Charles Drew? I'm talking to you under the bed there. Is your name Charles Drew?
3: Yes, sir.
2: Come out from under there, sir.
3: That's right, sir. My name is Charles Drew, sir.
2: And did you kill your father?
3: It would be a small life living as I have been. Yes. Yes, I killed my father.

I have the original issue of a Gazette dated January 22nd, 1740, from which I'd like to read. The melancholy proof that when a man has abandoned all religious principles and has suffered his depraved appetites and passions to govern his reason was shown yesterday when Charles Drew, Jr. was hanged in Long Melford. Since the Hanging Elm on Long Melford Road had recently been demolished to make a keel for the British Navy, a new gibbet was erected. This gibbet was equipped with a new mechanical device invented by Mr. Douglas Langford of Eastbourne. Mr. Langford is to be congratulated.

0: In just a moment, Thomas Highland will tell you about next week's crime classic. The shrapnel body of Charles Drew Sr., tonight's crime classic, was adapted from the original court reports and newspaper accounts by Morton Fine and David Friedkin. The music was adapted from themes of the period and conducted by Bernard Herrmann, and the program is produced and directed by Elliot Lewis. Thomas Highland is portrayed on radio by Lou Merrill. Charles Drew Jr. was played by Terry Kilburn, and Liz by Betty Harford. Featured in the cast were Paul Frees, Ben Wright, Irene Tedrow, William Johnstone, and Anthony Ellis. Bob Lamond speaking. And here again is Thomas Highland.
1: Next week, the office directly below that occupied by Oliver Wendell Holmes is the scene of a catastrophe. The place, Harvard Medical School. The time, 1849. My report, on the terrible deed of Dr. Webster. Thank you. Good night.
0: It's big news when a former publisher, soldier, and congressman, the famous son of a famous father, stars in a new radio series. 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Rogers of the Gazette tells the story of a small-town newspaper editor, what he stands for, and also what he refuses to stand for. 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

friends of Calling All Cars. I've been talking about Rio Grande Petroleum Products once a week for several years. I've told you what Rio Grande cracked police car performance gasoline means in the efficient, economical operation of your cars. I've been happy to introduce to you Realube, a great motor oil that lives up to all our promises, all your expectations. Week after week, year in and year out, we have valiantly tried to make this program, which is an institution in radio, as exceptional as the products whose sale makes the program possible. Many thousands of motorists who dial their radios and drive their cars with the same loyalty to Rio Grande show us that we have succeeded. Yet I have personally encountered some friends and acquaintances who have lauded the entertainment and civic value of Calling All Cars, yet admitted that they hadn't gotten around to trying Rio Grande products. Will you, in this coming week, make one purchase at your Rio Grande dealers? A quart of Realube or a tank full of Rio Grande crack? The size of the purchase is of no consequence in this test. We of Calling All Cars want an expression of your interest and friendliness in the program. Will you promise yourself to stop at a Rio Grande station once this week as a personal favor to us of Calling All Cars? We feel that's not too much to ask, and we'll certainly appreciate it. And now, on with your show.

0: The story we are to hear tonight has been taken from the confidential files of Sheriff C.J. Tobiasen of Nevada County. We have therefore asked Sheriff Tobiasen to prepare a foreword to our program.
1: It is rather difficult at times for a police officer to avoid getting pessimistic about the increase in crime in this country. No section seems to be immune to crime or free from the criminal element. We have spent billions of dollars on crime prevention and the punishment of offenders, but we have not been able to definitely hammer into the mind of the criminal that he can't beat the game. How any sensible man can willfully and deliberately commit a crime and hope to get away with it is a mystery to me. Yet every day, thousands try it. It is my belief, however, that if we had more judges and juries like the ones who tried the criminals whose story we are about to hear, it would be a whole lot easier to convince the potential criminal that crime is a losing game. How the men in tonight's story learned this fact, we shall see as the program progresses.
0: Near midnight on January 11, 1936, Christian Myers and his fiancée, Glennon Cape, were parked on the Tahoe-Ukiah Highway discussing plans for their forthcoming marriage.
2: Just think, Glennon. This time next month, we'll be Mr. and Mrs. Christian Myers.
3: Mr. and Mrs. Christian Myers. Mrs. Glennon Myers. Sounds rather nice, doesn't it, Christian?
2: Say, nice. Hey, that sounds perfect, honey. You sure you still don't want a big church wedding, dear?
3: Of course not, darling. Oh, would be nice, but that's not the important thing. The important thing is that we're to be married. Besides, you know, there's a lot of expense to a church wedding.
2: Oh, gosh, honey, you're swell.
3: I hope you'll always feel that way.
2: No, don't worry. I will. Because you'll always be that way. Level-headed, far-seeing, thrifty. Ah, oh, that's my girl. You know, honey, you're the kind of a girl that every boy dreams of meeting.
3: Kiss me.
2: Oh, you darling, you.
3: It's all too perfect. You know, dearest, if anything ever happened to you, I don't know what I'd do.
2: Well, honey, nothing's going to happen to me, silly. Now, whatever made you say that?
3: Well, I don't know. Just thinking.
2: Well, you just get thoughts like that out of your pretty little head.
3: Shall we go? You know, it's getting chilly, and it must be almost 12.
2: Okay, dear. So you know about that something happening to me? I might inherit $1 million.
3: Make it $2 million. Then you can afford to smoke big black cigars.
2: Yeah, or buy a new car. This darned old heap won't start.
3: Well, try again. Maybe it's just cold.
2: Mm-hmm. Or worn out. Well, looks as though I'll have to get out and crank it. Oh, well, such are the joys of motoring, dear. And I don't see anything so funny about it.
3: Oh, if you could see yourself, you'd laugh, too.
2: Well, turn the lights off. It'll be easier to crank, and then you won't be able to see me and laugh at me. Now, go on, honey, turn them off.
3: All right, Grumpy. What do you want me to do?
2: You just sit there and shove that gas throttle up and down when I tell you to. Hang on, because here I go.
3: Oh, be careful. It might kick back.
2: I'll kick it if it does.
3: Come on, darling. Once more. Now, don't give up.
2: Come on. Darn. Hooray! See? It works. Ah, so you thought I couldn't do it, didn't you?
3: Well, I'll admit there was minutes that I had my dupes.
2: Come on, don't I get any reward?
3: Sure. Oh, I'm so happy.
2: Oh, you're not any happier than I am, John. Oh, honey, your hands are cold.
3: Well, it's cold out here.
2: Well, then hang on, because we're about to take off. Well, I'll be a monkey's uncle.
3: What's the matter now?
2: Oh, we must be stuck in the dirt or something. You know, Mother always warned me about soft shoulders.
3: No. What are we going to do?
2: I don't know, dear. Just wait till somebody comes along and get him to pull us out, I guess. Now, why does everything have to happen to me?
3: Well, here comes the car down the road now. Get out and flag them, Christian.
2: All right, dear. Gosh, I hope they stop.
3: You too.
2: Hey, stop. Hey, we're stuck.
3: Wave your arm.
2: Don't they see me, darling? They're going to stop. Hey, fella. Can you give us a pull out of here?
4: What's the matter?
2: Oh, we're stuck over here on the soft shoulder.
5: You'd better hurry. There are two highwaymen holding up cars back there.
3: Huh? Highwaymen?
2: Oh, holy smoke. Hey, are they headed this way?
4: Yeah.
3: Hey, wait a minute. Our car, it won't start.
4: Oh, my gosh, I forgot. Hey, come back here. Hey, my battery's dead.
3: Oh, they're gone. They didn't hear you.
4: Now, never mind, darling. I can crank it. I'll do something. Don't get nervous. We'll get away in time.
3: Oh, please hurry, Christian.
4: Get more gas in the wheel there.
3: All right.
4: Switch on?
3: Yes, but try it again.
4: I am.
3: Christian, here comes the car. Look.
4: Dear, maybe it's not them. Now, you duck down until it passes, and I'll stand in back. Whoever it is, maybe they'll go on by.
3: Oh, it's them, all right. Come on, let's run.
4: No, wait, dear. Maybe they'll go on.
3: No, it isn't too late yet. They've stopped the motor and coming back. Let's make a run for it.
4: Okay, darling. Come on. They haven't seen us yet. Come on, we can hide over there.
3: All right, I'm coming.
6: Just a minute, you. I seen you get out of that car. Come back here, I'll fill you full of lead.
4: Oh, I was just going over here for a minute.
7: Yeah, well, you can just come back over here.
4: Well, what do you want? If it's money you're after.
6: Shut up. We'll get what we want. Look him over, kid.
7: Sure. Yeah. Don't even carry a wallet. Where do you keep your money?
4: I haven't got any with me.
7: No? Well, I ought to keep
6: it. Wait a minute. Who's over there? Come on, Anna, I'll let you have it.
3: Yes, sir. I'm coming.
4: It's all right.
6: Well, I'll be a dame.
7: Yeah.
6: Hiya, cutie.
4: Hey, listen, you two. Now, you leave her out of this, see? She hasn't got any money.
6: Oh, no? Well, that's all right. Come here, girlie.
3: Well?
7: Pretty, ain't she?
4: Now, I'm warning you. You mugs keep away from her.
6: You're warning who? You'll keep your mouth shut if you know what's good for you. Come here, kid. Hold the gun on this sap.
7: Sure.
6: Now, for you, baby. Yeah. You know, you're too good looking to be wasting your time on a sap like this.
4: Oh, you.
6: Shut up. You think you can learn to like me?
4: Don't you touch her, Al.
6: Listen to him. What's the matter, baby? You bashful? Come here. Come here. I said, come here.
3: Christian.
4: I told you to leave her alone.
7: Are you sap? Knock him down. I'll let him have it.
3: You can't get away with this. I'm going to
4: run away,
3: honey.
4: I'll
3: get to the police.
8: Get away from that car. I'll blow your brains out.
6: Look out, he's rushing you.
4: Oh, my God.
6: Yeah. The minute you took your eyes off Mimi, let go of me and started for you.
3: You murderer. You've killed him.
7: So what?
6: Trying to shove me around,
3: stop
6: huh?
3: It. Stop it!
8: Look out, she's swinging a crane.
6: Hey, cut that out.
3: I'll kill you!
6: Oh, yeah! There. Yeah, maybe that'll hold you. Yeah. That's without a sound. And that poor little fool.
7: Toss her over the bank.
6: Yeah. Say, what about the guy?
7: Throw him over, too. He's already dead.
6: Yeah, that's a good idea. They won't be found for a couple of days, and we'll be safe by then. Come on, give me a hand.
7: Sure. Yeah, she's pretty, ain't she?
6: Yeah. You know, I could have gone for her. Too bad she acted the way she did.
7: Yeah, she's getting what's coming to her.
6: You're telling me. You ready?
7: Okay.
6: All right. Here you go. Yeah. Better hurry. Somebody might come along.
7: Yeah, take his feet. Come on, let's go.
6: All right. Up there. Go. Hey, this guy's heavy, ain't he?
7: Yeah, he's a dead weight, huh?
6: Huh? Oh, yeah. Dead weight. It's good. Poor sap, he ought to have more sense.
7: Well, maybe he thought the gun wasn't loaded.
6: Okay, toss him over. Look at them bunts, will you? Okay, come on, let's get going. It's getting cold.
7: Yeah. Gosh, they sure caused us a lot of trouble and for nothing.
6: Yeah. Say, wait a minute. Maybe we better shove the car over, too.
7: It's a good idea. No use leaving any evidence around, huh, Monty?
6: Nah. Nothing but a pile of junk anyway. Come on, push.
7: That's worse than a truck.
6: Stop your talking and shove, will you?
7: I'm shoving.
6: Hey, look out. You're stealing right into a tree.
7: Yeah, well, let's stop it.
6: I can't stop it. You go nuts. That's a fine kettle of fish.
7: Well, it won't hurt to leave it there. Come on.
6: Okay. But it would have been better if we'd gotten the car out of the way, too.
7: Quit worrying. You're worse than an old lady.
6: Button your lip, will you? Go on, get in, get in.
7: You gonna drive, Monty?
6: What do you think?
7: Yeah, where are we going now?
6: I don't know.
7: Let's go get something to eat. I'm hungry.
6: Eat? Yeah, it's a good idea. You know, exercise makes me hungry, too.
0: But as the two bandits drove off halfway down the ravine, Glennon Cape was regaining consciousness and realized the two desperados were leaving. Slowly, she opened her eyes. A tree had stopped her fall and kept her from certain death. Cautiously, she climbed to the road and, peering back into the gloom, saw the body of her sweetheart tangled in the brush, only a few feet from the road.
3: Christian. Christian, darling. Speak to me. Say something.
9: Never mind me, honey. Save yourself.
3: It's all right, Christian. They've gone. Oh, you poor darling. Do you hurt badly? Would you like some water?
9: No. I'm all right. Go on. Get some help.
3: But I can't leave you here.
9: No, no. Don't cry, honey. I'm all right. Only please hurry, dear.
3: I'll hurry, darling. I'll run all the way. Here. Put this coat under your head.
9: Thanks, darling. Now I'm going to sleep.
3: Oh, Christian. Oh, Christian. Please don't leave me. Please don't.
0: Glenn and Kate started the mile and a half walk into Nevada City. Fortunately, a passing motorist saw the girl and took her to the sheriff's office where Undersheriff William D. Woods was on duty.
10: Well, young lady, what happened to you?
3: They've killed him. They shot him with a shotgun.
10: What? Here, sit down. Here, take this chair.
3: Oh, please, get an ambulance. Do something.
10: Well, of course, but tell me what happened. Who shot who? Where?
3: On the Tahoe Ukiah Highway, about a mile or two from here. Two men in a green sedan. They tried to hold us up, and they shot Christian. He's dying, I tell you.
10: Let me smell your breath, young lady. Well, you're almost hysterical.
3: They've killed him, and you just stand there. I can't stand it. I can't stand it.
10: Hey, wait a minute. Oh, fainted. Okay, girlie, but I hope you're telling the truth.
11: Hello, Doc. This is Woods down at the sheriff's office. I think there's been a murder. I'm sending the ambulance out. You better go along. Yeah, the Tahoe Ukiah Highway, about a mile or two out of town. Okay. Hello, Jack. Take a run out the Tahoe Ukiah Highway and pick up a stiff. I don't know. There's a girl in here. Says somebody was murdered. How should I know? Yeah, the doc's on his way over. Okay.
10: Well, then, let's see what I can do for you, young lady.
0: Miss Cape recovered, and together she and Undersheriff Woods awaited the return of the ambulance. In the meantime, she related the story in detail. There were two points in particular that interested Woods.
3: They drove a green sedan with the left fender bent badly, and the left side of the windshield was broken. I think the car was a Ford.
10: Can you give me any kind of a description of the two men?
3: No, not much. They both wore masks. One was a little taller than the other. The thing that impressed me most was their voices.
10: Yeah?
3: I'll never forget them. I can hear them now. I'll always hear them. They were grating, piercing, and rasping. They weren't human.
10: Anything else?
3: No. No, except behind their masks, I could see their eyes. They were small like pig eyes, mean and hard.
10: Well, that'll be enough for now. You lie down and try to get some rest.
0: A little later, the ambulance returned with the body of Christian Myers. Although badly wounded, he was still alive. Hospital surgeons worked frantically to save him, but death claimed his victim at 6:30 in the morning. Lennon Cape returned to her home, while Undersheriff Woods and Deputy Sheriff Larson drove to the lonely stretch of the highway where the grim drama the night before had been enacted.
10: Yeah, this is the place. Jack said it was a mile and a half.
2: It's Myers' car in the ditch.
10: Yeah, this is the most cold-blooded thing I've ever heard of.
2: I'll say. Imagine shooting that kid like that. You know, I'll never let any kids of mine park out on a lonely road like this.
10: Yeah? How are you going to stop them? Well, come on, maybe we can find something interesting. That shotgun shell ought to be around here someplace.
2: Okay. Just the same, kids ought to think before they park.
10: Did you when you were a kid?
2: Oh, that was different. We didn't have automobiles in those days. Highwaymen and gangsters like we do now.
10: Hey, what's that over there?
2: Why?
10: Oh, never mind. It's just a rock. Say, listen, they had hold-up men in the old days just like we do now. Point was, we didn't have to drive several miles away from home if we wanted to be alone. I used the parlor.
2: I did, too, for that matter. Here's where the boy was shot.
10: Yeah. And the empty shell ought to be around here. There it is. Well, maybe we can tell something from this.
2: Hope so. What about the car?
10: Pete's coming out for it. The girl said the battery was dead and it wouldn't start.
2: Well, might as well go. Nothing else around here.
10: I guess not. There might be some fingerprints on the car. Yeah, we can check that later.
2: Footprints are all messed up now.
10: Yeah.
2: I don't see any tire tracks that we can do anything with.
10: Yeah, I'd like to get my hands on those, too.
2: So would I.
10: Well, come on, let's check this empty shell.
0: Back at the sheriff's office, the empty shotgun shell was checked for the serial number, and it was found to have been sold by the Alpha Hardware Store in Grass Valley. However, the proprietor could give no further information. Sheriff Carl J. Tobiasen was ill and confined to his bed, but news of the murder caused him to report for duty at once and personally direct the search. The Grass Valley Union, the local newspaper, printed the headline, "Two Men Wanted for Murder." The following Monday afternoon, Sheriff Tobiasen received a telephone call.
12: Sheriff Tobiasen?
10: Yeah? Who's this?
12: This is Mr. Nelson of the Zeebright Mine. I think maybe I got a lead on that murder case.
10: Well, that's fine. What is it?
12: Well, this morning, two men came in here looking for a job.
13: So you two want a job mining, huh?
7: Yeah. We've been out of work for a spell now, and we got to find something to do.
13: Had much experience?
14: Sure. We've been mining for years now.
13: Where?
14: Oh, around. You know, here and there. Colorado, Arizona, New Mexico, Nevada.
7: Yeah, we can do anything, mister.
13: I see. By the way, what's that shotgun in your car for?
7: What's it to you?
14: Hey, wait a minute, would you? The shotgun, huh?
13: Yes.
14: Why, we just came from a wedding, ain't that right, Mary?
7: Yeah, and some wedding, too.
14: Yeah.
13: Well, I ain't got nothing for you around here right now.
14: Oh.
13: Leave your names, and you might drop back in a few weeks. You never can tell.
14: Okay. Oh, by the way, here's our addresses if you want us.
7: Yeah, and thanks.
13: Not at all. So long.
12: That's all there was to it. Then about an hour afterwards, I was looking over the paper and saw about the murder. They was driving a 1928 green Ford sedan with a bent left front fender and the left side of the windshield broken. I'm sure it was them, all right.
10: Well, it sure sounds like them. What address did they leave?
12: It's 118 Murphy Street, Grass Valley.
10: 118 Murphy Street, Grass Valley. Well, you've been a big help to us, Mr. Nelson. We'll chase this down, let you know.
12: And let me know if there's anything else I can do to help, will you?
10: I'll do that.
15: What'd you find out? Who was it?
10: Woods, I think we got something. Get the Bureau of Investigation in Sacramento on the teletype, will you?
16: Monte Newman and Marriott Newman, address 118 Murphy Street, Grass Valley. Both have served prison terms in the state penitentiaries of Idaho, Nevada, and California. We'll give additional information if you need it.
0: With this information, Sheriff Tobiasen was certain he was on the trail of the right men, but it seemed too easy. Men who murder don't leave addresses where they can be found. However, he sent Woods, accompanied by the Grass Valley Chief of Police, Chief Fonds, to pay a visit to 118 Murphy Street.
10: There's somebody home because I can smell something cooking.
2: Yeah, me too. Here comes somebody now.
10: I'm glad you have on plain clothes. I got a plan.
17: Yes?
10: Are either one of your sons at home?
17: Who are you?
2: Why, we're friends of the boys.
17: I've never seen you before. What do you want?
10: Neither one of them home?
17: No, they're downtown on an errand for me.
10: Oh, I'm sorry.
17: What for?
10: We came to see them about a job.
17: Oh, what kind of a job?
2: Mining.
10: Yeah, we understand they're looking for work and we can put them to work.
17: Well, they ain't here, but they want jobs, both of them.
10: Oh, I'm sure they do. Well, I'll tell you what, when they come back, have them call at this address and we'll see that they get work.
17: Oh, thank you. It was nice of you to come around. I'll give them this address.
2: Well, we'll be expecting them.
0: The officers waited, but as they expected, the two Newman brothers failed to put in an appearance. A thorough search was made of the house and car left in the garage, but unfortunately nothing of consequence was found. Although without sufficient evidence, Sheriff Tobiasen asked for complaints, charging them with murder, and caused circulars to be printed and distributed from Canada to Mexico, Then in quick succession, reports came flying in.
16: Sheriff Rayburn of Riverside County. We searched a house in Riverside that the Newman brothers occupied. They'd already left.
18: Octavia, Arizona, reporting on the Newman brothers' case. We're working for a contractor under aliases of Art Crocker and Mark Walden. Saw the pictures in the detective magazine and left town. Both men have altered their appearance. One has changed the color of his hair and the other has grown a mustache.
16: Superior, Arizona, reporting on Newman brothers. Have sufficient reason to believe that Newman brothers are employed at the molybdenum mine at Climax, Colorado.
0: And so in June 1936, Sheriff Tobiasen sent word to Sheriff Charles E. Calvert of Leadville, Colorado, to investigate the last report.
9: I've sent for them, Sheriff Calvert. They've been here in a minute.
19: Thanks. Have a cigarette?
9: No, thank you. No. Here they come now.
14: You sent for us?
19: I sent for you. You're wanted for murder.
14: Murder? Say, what are you talking about? You got us all wrong, mister. We ain't murdered nobody.
19: Hey, heck no, we wouldn't harm nothing.
14: No, not even a fly.
19: We'll see about that. Come on. I advise you to not try anything funny. You understand?
14: Now look, mister, you're making a big mistake.
19: Yeah? Maybe you can explain why you left Grass Valley in such a big hurry.
20: Oh, there.
19: Yeah, go ahead.
20: Well, you see, me and my brother was out shooting deer with a flashlight, and we thought, because it wasn't the season, that was why the police was looking for
14: us. Sure, that's it. That's why we left town.
19: That's a good story. I imagine Sheriff Tobiasen will get a big kick out of it. Now, come along.
0: The two Newman brothers were returned to Nevada City to stand trial. It still remained necessary to prove that these were the two men in question. In the jail, Sheriff Tobiasen hung a curtain, and behind the curtain placed 12 men, among them the two Newman brothers. Then, giving each of the 12 men a few sentences to read, he asked Glennon Cape to witness the show-up.
1: Now then, Miss Cape, I want you to just relax and listen. Close your eyes.
3: What's all this for, Sheriff Tobiasen?
1: You'll understand in a few minutes. At least I hope you will.
3: But what do you want me to do?
1: Not a thing. Just sit and listen. I've arranged some of the prisoners behind that screen over there, and they're going to read some bits of philosophy. I just wanted you to be sure, that's all.
3: Are the two men who murdered Christian back there? Answer me.
1: Now, Miss Cape, just sit still. I'm about to start the show. All right, Woods, start him out.
21: Okay. Number one. We'll start reading.
22: Crime does not pay.
21: Next.
22: A criminal never reaps the harvest of his gains.
21: Next.
14: I shall not kill.
3: That's him. That's one of the men who killed Christian. I'd know his voice anywhere. I'll kill him.
1: Please, please, Miss Cape, stay in your seat. We'll all take care of him.
3: But it's one of those men
1: yes,
3: who were there.
1: Yes, yes, I understand. Go ahead, Woods.
21: Number four. Read your lines.
22: The way of a transgressor is hard.
21: Next.
22: Prison or death awaits the hardened criminal.
21: Next.
22: The wheels of justice never stop.
21: Next.
20: The wrongdoer is a menace to society.
3: That's the other one. They're both behind that screen. Oh, Sheriff.
1: There, there now, Miss Cape. I know how you feel. But we must be sure. Okay, Woods. Rearrange the prisoners and pull the curtain back.
21: Okay.
1: You see, Miss Cape, we have to be sure. It would be a terrible miscarriage of justice to try the wrong man. After all, murder is a serious crime.
3: Yes. And a terrific loss to someone. There'll never be anyone like Christian.
1: I understand. Are you all set, Woods?
21: All set.
1: Pull the curtains back. Now then, Miss Cape, see if you can pick out the two men whose voices you identified.
3: I'd know their eyes any place. It's the fourth man and the ninth man.
1: All right. Fourth man, repeat his line.
20: The wrongdoer is a menace to society.
1: The ninth man, repeat his line.
14: I shalt not kill.
3: Please, Sheriff Tobiasen, may I go? I can't stand it any longer. Those are the two men. I'll never forget either of them.
14: What are you talking about?
20: You got us all wrong.
14: Just run
20: away.
1: Oh, shut up, you two. Shut up. Larson, will you take Miss Cape out, please?
9: Yes, sir.
1: Oh, when the trial comes up, I'll have to ask you to testify. You will, won't you, Miss Cape?
3: Oh, I'll do anything that'll keep those two horrible men in jail. Anything.
1: Thank you. All right, Woods, take them out.
0: In just a moment, we shall hear the conclusion of our story. In this brief interlude, remember, it's 36 days until New Year's Day. But you have made a resolution. Whereas I enjoy calling all cars, and whereas my car enjoys Rio Grande cracked gasoline and Rio Lube motor oil, resolved. as a friendly gesture to the case of calling all cars, I will see that Rio Grande dealer in my neighborhood tomorrow.
1: Witnesses positively identified the Newman brothers as the two men who had been molesting motorists along the highway. The shotgun shells found at the scene of the crime were positively traced to the Newmans. 25 minutes after the close of their trial, the brothers were found guilty and sentenced to life imprisonment in Folsom Penitentiary.

Nevada County Sheriff's Office calling all cars. Attention all cars to cancellation on broadcast 261. Regarding a murder. Suspects in this case are now in custody. That is all. Armand.

0: Next week at this time, Rio Grande will present The Case of the Blind Man's Bluff. 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

0: 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The Shadow, Lamont Cranston, a man of wealth, a student of science, and a master of other people's minds, devotes his life to righting wrongs, protecting the innocent, and punishing the guilty. Cranston is known to evildoers as the Shadow. Never seen, only heard, his true identity is known only to his constant friend and aide, Margot Lane. Today's story, The Black Abbot.
1: How does this carving look, Mike?
2: Okay. Say, what time is it?
1: That's a little after midnight.
2: You know, I don't like this much, working in the church in the nighttime. Just don't seem right.
1: Well, it's got to be done. The whole inside of this place has to be restored by the end of next month.
2: Yeah, but I hate working nights to do it. I get a creepy feeling. It's so quiet here.
1: What are you expecting? Ghosts?
2: Nah, it's just... Hey, Joe. What's that?
1: What?
2: Somebody coming down the aisle of the church.
1: Oh, stop it, will you? It's probably one of...
2: Look at him. He's all dressed in black, like a monk.
1: That's one of the ministers,
2: I tell you. He's coming right at us. That ain't no minister.
1: Yeah, I guess it ain't.
2: Look at that face. Hey, let's get away from here. Come on, come on.
3: Gentlemen, gentlemen, silence, please. Thank you. We have called this special meeting of the Church Finance Committee at the specific request of Mr. Paul Randall, the architect in charge of the reconstruction of our church. A problem has arisen which has considerably delayed his efforts. I'll let him tell you about it himself. Mr. Randall, if you please.
4: Thank you, Mr. Miller. Gentlemen, for the past week, the workmen who are restoring the ancient stone carvings in the interior of the church have positively refused to do any work. Any amount of coaxing has failed to change their minds.
5: What is their reason for this attitude?
4: Just this. They say that the church is haunted.
5: Haunted?
4: Well, now, I'm merely repeating the facts that have been told to me. My workmen swear they have seen the black-robed figure of a monk stalking through the aisles of the church.
5: Oh, this is ridiculous, Mr. Randolph.
6: Have you yourself ever seen this vision?
4: No, I haven't.
5: Good heavens, do you men realize the great harm that this can do the church? Fortunately, gentlemen, we may still have time to dispel it.
6: How?
5: By several of us spending the night in the church and disproving once and for all this nonsense about a ghost. I will gladly be one of the volunteers in this experiment. Will anyone join me?
6: I will, Phillips.
4: I will, of course.
5: Well, I think there need only be two of us. I'll select Mr. Williams to accompany me.
4: When will you visit the church, Mr. Phillips?
5: Tonight, Randolph. We'll visit the church tonight.

0: Phillips.
1: Huh? What? Oh, sorry, William. I must have dozed off.
0: It just struck three.
1: Still no sign of our black-robed friend, eh?
0: No.
1: I thought not. Now you see how these stories can start.
0: Oh, what's that?
1: Don't be so jumpy, Williams. It's nothing but the wind.
0: Are you sure?
1: Of course I'm sure.
0: Look, Phillips, don't you think we've been here in the church long enough to prove that the whole story is untrue?
1: We're staying here until morning. Now brace up, Williams. There's nothing to fear.
0: Listen. That isn't the wind.
1: No. Someone's playing the organ.
0: I don't like this.
1: Now, don't be a fool, Williams. Come quickly. We'll find out who it is.
0: No.
1: Come on.
0: Look. No one is seated at the keyboard.
1: I don't understand it.
0: And yet it continues to play.
1: Yes.
0: Let's get out of here, please, Philip. Please.
1: No, we're going to stay. We've got to learn what this is all about.
0: Can't we go and get the others and then come back?
1: No, we must investigate this now.
0: Look! Coming down the aisle of the church.
1: A black-robed figure. The Black Abbot.
0: He's coming toward us. I can't stand this, Williams. I can't stand it.
1: Come back here, Williams. Come back here.
0: No, I'm going. Williams!
2: You have been left alone, John Phillips.
3: You. You can't fight me. Who are you?
2: I am the true abbot of this church.
3: Keep away from me.
2: You have desecrated my church, John Phillips. And by so doing, you must pay for your sin.
3: No. No, keep away, I say.
2: Hey. Hey, do you hear?

0: is it?
1: I must see the rector at once.
2: Why, Mr. Williams.
1: Get Mr. Miller, please.
3: What's the trouble down there?
1: It's me, Williams, Mr. Miller. Will you come down quickly, please?
3: What happened, Williams?
1: The abbot. The black abbot. We just saw him in the church. I came as fast as I could.
3: No, no. Calm yourself. Where is Mr. Phillips?
1: He's still in the church. We must go to him at once. He's alone with the abbot. The bell is at the church.
3: That's strange. Phillips must be ringing for help. We'll go to him at once. Hold the candle higher, Mr. Williams. Can't see the stairs.
1: Why should Phillips come up here to the belfry, Mr. Williams? Why didn't he just leave the church?
3: We'll find that out in a moment. Careful with that candle.
1: Yes, yes, sir. Supposing it isn't Phillips. Supposing it's the abbot that's ringing the bell.
3: Nonsense. Here we are. Open the door.
1: Should we? I mean, can't we?
3: Oh, just stand aside, Williams. There.
1: Look! It's Phillips!
3: Mr. Phillips! Mr. Phillips!
1: He's swinging the bell rope! Phillips!
3: I am afraid he can't answer us.
1: Why not?
3: Because the bell rope is swinging him by the neck. He's dead.
4: Since the death of Phillips, three other members of your church committee have mysteriously disappeared.
3: That's right, Mr. Cranston. And I believe that somewhere at the bottom of all this is this ghost called the Black Abbot. Knowing of your reputation, I've come to you.
5: How long is it since the body of Phillips was found?
3: About a month, Miss Lane.
4: These three disappearances. Was there any clue as to where the men were last seen?
3: Yes. In each case, they were somewhere in the vicinity of the church.
4: I see. And how long have they been missing?
3: Different periods, Mr. Cranston. The last one was less than a week ago.
5: Lamont, do you suppose that they've met the same fate as Phillips? Do you suppose they met the Black Abbot?
4: I don't know, Margot.
3: So far, we've been able to keep the true facts of this mystery from the newspapers. But we can't do it much longer.
4: I realize that.
3: Mr. Cranston, the work on the church is at a standstill, and this will never be completed unless these disappearances and Phillips' death are explained. You must help us. Please.
4: Well, I don't know how much I can find out for you, Mr. Miller. I should be glad to do what I can.
3: Thank you. Thank you very much. Now, if you want any further information or assistance, you can call on me at the rectory.
4: Very well, I shall do that.
3: Good day. Good day, Mr.
5: Miller. Goodbye, Mr. Miller.
4: Goodbye.
5: What do you make of all this, Lamont?
4: I don't know yet, Margot. There's only one way to find out.
5: How?
4: By spending a night in the church. There is a so-called Black Abbot. I believe there's a way to deal with him.
5: But how?
4: I can't tell you just now. You see, that will be a job for me as the shadow.

0: Lamont, I don't think that the ghost will appear here in the church tonight.
1: The evening isn't over yet, Margot. Not frightened, are you?
0: No. No, Lamont. How do you account for so many people seeing what they believe to be a ghost?
1: Well, imagination sometimes plays tricks on us. But in this case, I'm inclined to think that it's more than just that.
0: What do you mean?
1: I learned this afternoon that the stone figures that are being used for the reconstruction work here in the church were brought from the remains of an ancient abbey in Europe.
0: Oh, I didn't know that.
1: And there was a great legend attached to that ancient abbey. It concerned an abbot who, centuries ago, disgraced his church. It was forever after doomed to haunt the place.
0: I see.
1: Now, if someone were to have heard of the ancient curse, spread it among the workmen, and then actually allowed the apparition to be seen, the effect would be devastating.
0: But why would anyone want to have the work on the church stopped?
1: Your guess is as good as mine, Margot.
0: Well, whatever it is, I wonder why it hasn't bothered us tonight.
1: Suppose we find that out, Margot, right now.
2: Black Abbot! Black Abbot! If you are within sound of my voice, I defy you to show yourself.
0: No one answered.
1: I don't understand it. I felt certain that we would be visited if I were
0: to... Lamont!
1: That did it, Margot. He's coming.
0: Where?
1: We can't see him yet. Sounds as if he were descending the belfry stairs.
0: What shall we do?
1: Just follow my instructions. You remain seated where you are. I shall be right beside you, but as the shadow.
0: Very well. Look. There he is. He sees me. He's coming toward us through the church.
3: Who called for me? Speak up, girl! Where is the man who shouted my name? I warn you, your silence will bring destruction upon you. Where is he?
0: Don't come any closer.
3: Where is he, I say?
0: Get away! Get away!
2: Stay where you are, Black Abbot.
3: What? Who speaks?
2: I am he who defied you to show yourself.
3: Where are you? I can't see you.
2: I am right here, beside you. The shadows.
3: Where?
2: Strange that a ghost should react in such a human fashion.
3: What kind of trickery is this?
2: Black Abbot, you're no supernatural being. You are a creature of blood and flesh, masquerading behind the ancient legend of the church.
3: No!
2: I accuse you of the murder of John Phillips and the disappearance of his companion.
3: It's a lie!
2: Unmask yourself, Abbot. Reveal your true identity.
0: Look out, he's running away.
2: Come back here.
0: He went over there by the side of the church. Quick, disappeared.
3: The both of you.
0: Lamont, you must have gone through a secret path.
3: You have defiled and desecrated the abbey. And by my word, you shall both die.

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0: Lamont, did you tell the rector about what happened last night in the church?
1: No, Margot. I thought it best not to mention it to anyone for the present. One thing is certain after last evening's encounter, however.
0: What's that?
1: Our elusive Black Abbot proved himself to be a very human ghost.
0: Yes.
1: But who he is, what his motive might be, still remains to be discovered.
0: And how he got away.
1: Yes. That's the first thing to find out. Well, here we are. Mm. We'll leave the car right here. Oh. Come along, Margot.
0: Church looks altogether different in the daytime, doesn't it?
1: Yes, quite. I believe this door is open. Yes, there it is. Shall we go in?
0: Yes. What shall we examine first, Lamont? The belfry?
1: No. I'd rather have a look at the wall. I have an idea that there's some secret doorway in the paneling through which the abbot made his getaway.
0: That would be here, wouldn't it?
1: Yes. I'll look down by the altar, Margot. If you find anything suspicious, call me.
0: Yes, I will, Lamont. This panel is solid. A false projection.
2: Good afternoon.
0: Oh,
2: so sorry. Did I frighten you?
0: Well, it's quite all right. I just didn't hear you coming.
2: Please accept my apology. I'm Paul Landau, the architect in charge here.
0: Oh, how do you do? I'm Margot Lane.
2: Oh, Miss Lane.
0: Oh, Lamont, will you come in?
3: Yes, coming.
0: Mr. Cranston, this is Mr. Randolph, the architect of the church.
1: It's a pleasure to meet you, Mr. Randolph.
2: Thank you. May I be of any assistance to you?
1: Well, I don't suppose so. See, we've just been testing our curiosity.
2: Oh, how's that?
1: Well, we'd heard something of the so-called ghost that's supposed to be here, and we believe that ghosts always use secret passageways and such, and we were just looking for one.
2: Oh, I see.
1: Of course, this has all been done with the rector's permission.
2: Naturally.
1: Oh, Mr. Randolph, as architect, you no doubt have the original plans of this church, haven't you?
2: Of course.
1: Do you suppose they might indicate any secret passages?
2: Oh, I've never noticed. But I'd be glad to have you look at them.
1: Well, splendid.
2: Well, you may see them tonight if you wish. I'll bring them to you.
1: Thank you.
2: Suppose we meet tonight. Here. In the church.

0: Lamont, do you think Mr. Randolph will keep his word?
1: Oh, yes, Margot. He'll be here.
0: I shouldn't like to spend many more nights here, Lamont, even though I know that the abbot is not a ghost. It's so frightening being alone in this great church.
1: Well, if all goes as I expect it...
0: Lamont, listen. Hear those footsteps?
1: Yes.
0: Can it be the abbot again?
1: We'll soon find out.
0: Oh, it's Mr. Randolph.
2: Hello there. Sorry to be late.
1: That's all right, Randolph.
0: You gave us quite a scare.
2: That seems to be a habit with me, doesn't it?
1: Did you bring the plans?
2: Yes, two copies. Here's one for you.
1: Oh, thanks. Well, let's get to work. We can each start at one end of the wall, Randolph.
2: Very well.
1: Oh, Margot, you come with me.
0: Yes.
2: Well, Mr. Cranston, I wonder if Miss Lane would mind accompanying me instead.
1: Well...
2: You see, my eyesight is...

0: Find anything?
1: Oh, yes, surely, Mr. Cranston. We can start right here, Miss Lane.
2: All right.
1: Do the plans indicate anything for this section?
2: Well, there does seem to be one thing here that might mean something. It would be at about this point on the wall.
1: Where?
2: This little cornerstone. Look, Mr. Randolph, it moves.
1: Why, so it does.
2: I'll turn it down all the way. The panel is opening. We must call them on.
1: Shut up!
2: Let me go!
1: Shut up, I say.
2: Oh.
1: You found the secret, now you must share it with me.
2: No! No!
1: Come on, come on!
2: No! No! No! Help me!
1: Up those stairs, Miss Lane.
2: Oh. Where are you taking me?
1: You'll see in a minute.
2: Why are you doing this? I thought you were helping us.
1: Oh. I am helping you. You were seeking the Black Abbot, weren't you?
2: Yes.
1: Weren't you? And I am taking you to him.
2: No! No!
1: Go through that door.
2: I won't.
1: Then I shall have to carry you through.
2: Take your hands off me. I'll go.
1: That's very sensible. Here we are.
2: Where are we?
1: If you must know exactly, we are safely hidden between the vaulted ceiling and the outer roof of the church. You'll excuse me if I lock the door, just as a precaution. There.
2: You said you were taking me to the Black Abbot. Where is he?
1: You're quite anxious to meet him, aren't you? Very well. Hand me that robe.
2: You! You're the Black Abbot.
1: I am.
2: Lamar! Lamar!
1: Go on, scream! Scream louder! No one will hear you. No sound ever passes these walls. I want you to meet some of the congregation. Here they are. These are the gentlemen of the church committee who disappeared so mysteriously.
2: Why, they're dead.
1: Yes, quite dead.
2: Oh, how horrible.
1: But tonight they shall be entertained. Tonight they shall witness the arrival of a new member of their group.
2: You mean?
1: Yes, you. Now, come here.
2: No! No, you can't do this! No!
1: Oh, I see I'll have to use force.
2: Oh.
1: I shall have to bind you.
2: No, no. Take that rope away. You're hurting me.
1: You won't feel the pain for long. Soon you will join the others.
2: You don't know what you're doing.
1: Prepare yourself for the sacrifice, Miss Lane. The service is about to begin.
2: Please let me go. Please.
1: First, the music. Margot Lane, you are about to receive the greatest of all honors. Make yourself ready for the beauties of the death that is about to befall you.
3: But she isn't going to die, Black Abbot.
1: You? Where are you?
3: I am right here beside you. Unbind that girl.
1: How did you get here?
3: Just as you did.
1: But the door, it's still locked.
3: I came in with you, in the shadows.
1: So that's who you are. The shadow.
3: Yes.
1: You're very clever, Shadow. But not clever enough to outwit me.
3: We shall see. But first unbind that girl.
1: No, no. She must die. She knows the abbot's secret.
3: After tonight, everyone will know the abbot's secret. Paul Randolph. You are Paul Randolph.
1: Yes. Yes, that's who I am. I don't care if you do know it. Because neither of you will ever live to tell it.
3: You're wrong, Randolph. We both shall live. And you will be turned over to the police for the murders of the church committeemen.
1: And how do you propose to do that?
3: You shall see. Why did you murder these men? Why?
1: I'll tell you. Buried within these walls are many priceless relics. No one knows of them but me. And when I have disposed of all who stand in my way, they'll be mine. Mine, do you hear? And no one shall take them from me. That's why I've killed those men. I hung Phillips as a warning to keep them away. But they were fools. I learned my secret. That's why you both must die, too.
3: You heard his confession, Margot?
2: Yes, yes.
1: You'll never live to repeat it.
2: He has a knife.
3: Drop that, Randolph.
1: Oh, no.
0: If you attempt to come near me,

0: Shadow, I'll plunge this into a heart.
1: No, you won't.
0: Let go of my arm.
1: Drop that knife.
0: No, let go of me. She must die.
2: The knife is almost touching me.
1: I'm afraid I'll have to break your arm, Randolph.
2: Thank heaven you arrived in time. There's a knot under my shoulder.
1: Yes, I've got it. There we are.
2: Look.
1: Huh?
2: Randolph, come too. He's running for the door.
1: Come back here, Randolph.
0: You'll never get me. You'll never get me.
1: Come quickly, Margot. He mustn't get away.
2: There he is. He's running toward the belfry.
1: Don't try to escape, Randolph. You'll never do it.
0: Thought you had me, didn't you? You shadow.
2: He's going to run down the belfry stairs.
1: He mustn't get away, Margot. Randolph, you'll never get out through the belfry.
0: Oh, no?
1: No. When I came up those stairs, I locked the door.
0: That won't stop me.
2: Look, he's going to slide down the bell rope. He's jumping for it.
0: Goodbye, Shadow.
2: Oh, Lamont. He slipped up the rope. He's falling. Fallen the whole way. Hundreds of feet. Horrible.
3: Perhaps it's best. Randolph was a dangerous man, Margot. But his lust for wealth was his undoing. Strange, isn't it, that the bells that tolled the death of John Phillips should be repeated by fate for his murderer, the Black Abbot.
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4: This has been a dramatized version of one of the many copyrighted stories which appear in the Shadow magazine, now on sale at your local newsstand. 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
2: 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Subject, Edith Hamilton.
3: No caper?
2: No caper. Dear Doctor, if I owe you an apology for not keeping you informed on the progress of the assignment and for letting it drag on as long as it has, then I'll have to go on owing you, which makes us even because you don't owe me anything. The start of it was a month ago. 32 days, 8 hours, 3 minutes, and 45 seconds, to be exact.
4: Ah, Mr. Spade.
2: Dr. Zoya.
4: Good to see you. Let me think. How long is it?
2: 3 years since I visited your office. That was when you were my leading suspect in the Denov case.
4: Yes, poor Denov. It was he who pointed out that we psychoanalysts are not unlike you detectives. We probe, we question, we follow up clues in order to find out what is the dark secret which has nervously disturbed the human mind. But we are limited. We have only our patients' words and our interpretations. Sometimes that is not enough. And that is why I need your help in this particular case.
2: What case is that, Dr. Sawyer?
4: Please do not interrupt the free flow of my thoughts.
2: Pardon me.
4: Naturally, my ego feels a certain resentment against my id for asking you for your help. What makes me think I need a detective?
2: Well, my head was just asking my ego the very same question.
4: Ah, you too feel resentment. We must analyze that later. Bring me your dream material.
2: Now
4: to the key.
2: Oh, yes, okay.
4: This woman was referred to me by her physician. She has suffered a complete nervous collapse because she thought she recognized a certain person crossing the street. A person she had not seen for years.
2: Who was that?
4: My patient's son died under mysterious circumstances 3 years ago, and the woman she thought she saw was her daughter-in-law.
2: Mm-hmm.
4: It was widely reported in the newspapers at the time. Perhaps you remember it. Carter Hamilton?
2: Carter Hamilton. Oh, Roanoke, Virginia, 1946. The mother accused the son's wife of murdering him. Daughter-in-law was hauled up before the grand jury, but not indicted. Dropped right out of sight afterwards.
4: Good you know that case. Well, actually, my patient is suffering from an agonizing sense of guilt. Unconsciously, she thinks that she herself murdered her son.
2: Did she?
4: Well, there may be something tangible at the bottom of so profound a feeling of guilt.
2: You mean you want me to help you convince her that she really is guilty?
4: No. That is for me. But first, we must find out. What we must find out is somebody else, whether they are guilty.
2: What? Go all the way to Virginia, solve a crime that's been off the books for 3 years?
4: No. The daughter-in-law is actually here in San Francisco.
2: Well, if I remember right, she wasn't the only suspect.
4: Well, whether she is innocent or guilty is of no importance. It is only important that we know.
2: What?
4: Excuse me. Yes, Miss Case.
5: Mrs. Hamilton is here, Dr. Zoya.
4: Oh, good, Miss Case. Send her in. This is my case. I mean my patient. I want you to meet her. Good afternoon, Mrs. Hamilton.
6: Good afternoon, Doctor.
2: The woman who stood framed in the doorway was a tall, commanding figure, impeccably dressed in black, with an easy 100 grand worth of black pearls wound around her neck and a black veil covering her face. She walked in ahead of you, displaying not a sign of nervousness, and stopped directly in front of me. Very deliberately, she lifted the veil, revealing a youthfully old face, deeply tanned and set off by snow-white hair. Only her enormous violet eyes showed any expression. She stared at me for what seemed like a full minute.
6: Yes, you do. You look like the other one.
4: Well, perhaps you had better explain, Mrs. Hamilton.
6: My daughter-in-law, Edith, was very much in love with another man before she married my son, Carter. He jilted her. Carter was second choice. It was I who talked her into marrying him. That's why I'll never rest until my son's death is avenged.
4: We must analyze this desire for vengeance.
6: Oh, yes. Yes, I had a dream last night. I dreamed that Edith was dead, stabbed with the same bone-handled hunting knife she used to kill my son.
4: Oh, yes. Well, no. You just lie down on the couch and relax, Mrs. Hamilton. I'll be with you in a moment. Come, Mr. Spade. This is the most disturbing new development, her dream. You must get to that girl as soon as possible. Her life may be in danger.
2: You mean the old lady is mixed up enough to take a shot at her?
4: Here. Here is the address. And take this briefcase.
2: Why the briefcase?
4: Well, there are legal papers in it regarding the Hamilton estate. They require her signature. I had Mrs. Hamilton arrange for you to take them to her instead of the attorney.
2: I'm supposed to pose as a lawyer. While I'm there, I'm supposed to shake a confession out of her. And while I'm typing it up, I'm a bodyguard. You're getting a lot for your money, Dr. Zoya. I spent the next hour or so in a newspaper morgue briefing myself on the old Hamilton case. The victim, Carter Hamilton, was the 28-year-old tail end of an old Virginia family whose blood was as rich as it was blue. The accounts of the killing were sketchy. At the old plantation, Carter Hamilton had been found one morning by his mother dead in bed of a stab wound. The knife was never turned up. Somebody had wiped everything in the room clean of fingerprints, which sounded like robbery until it was established that nothing was missing. The state was counting heavily on Mrs. Hamilton Sr.'s testimony in their case against the daughter-in-law, but an odd angle I'd forgotten. The old lady had clammed up in front of the grand jury, and the case was dropped for lack of evidence. Then there was a picture. She was the kind of a girl who looks her best in a riding outfit with her freckles showing, and then surprises you by looking even better in full makeup with her shoulders showing. Candid is the word that best describes her features. Large, widely spaced eyes, a generous mouth, and an expression of unaffected sincerity. It was with a certain reluctant eagerness that I kicked myself up Stockton Street to Pine, across Pine to Bush, and up three flights of stairs.

0: Yes.
1: Mrs. Edith Hamlin?
0: Yes. You must be from the attorneys. They wired me you were coming. Come in.
1: Thank you.
0: Not that I'm in hiding, but I'm curious as to how they got my address. Would you like a drink?
1: Oh, not right now. Can I fix you one?
0: In about 20 minutes, maybe. I'm still wondering
1: how they located you? I think the elder Mrs. Hamlin saw you on the street.
0: Oh, is she here in San Francisco?
1: Yes. Is that so surprising?
0: No, it's a large city. What is surprising is her staying on after learning that I was in town.
1: She's not very well. In fact, I think she's had some kind of a nervous breakdown.
0: I'm sorry to hear that. I'm very fond of her, you know, in spite of everything.
1: No, I didn't know. Maybe I should explain. I'm a private detective local. I was hired here in San Francisco to bring these papers to you.
0: Oh, you found me.
1: I seem to be a little slow introducing myself. I'm sorry. Sam Spade.
0: Well, if it had to be a detective, I'm glad it's you. But I can't help wondering why they didn't send a lawyer.
1: Lawyers cost $50 an hour. I only cost $10.
0: Oh. In the private eye stories, it's always $25 a day and expenses.
1: I wish those writers would get abreast of the times.
0: I'm sure they'll catch up. But if you're being paid by the hour, perhaps I can keep you here a little longer.
1: I'm glad you said that.
0: You remind me of someone.
1: Pleasantly, I hope.
0: Yes. Oh, yes. And sadly, too.
1: Your husband?
0: If you don't know about that, I hope you'll never find out.
1: I'll leave that up to you.
0: His hair was like yours. He was thinner. And his eyes were blue. Maybe we shouldn't wait till 5 o'clock for that drink.
1: It was a funny kind of a drink. I'd never been hit by one before, black velvet. After two of them, I even began to hate myself a little less. And after the third, I decided there was some mystical connection between the drink and the color of her eyes. Black velvet. I don't know much about music, but the way she went at the piano, you knew she wasn't afraid of it, and probably wasn't afraid of anything. The pieces she played were like her. Bold and at the same time delicate. Simple, but with a web of complexities in the background. Brilliant, but always colored with sadness. What's the matter?
0: I want you to take me someplace.
1: Where?
0: Any place. Dinner. I don't care. I just want to go someplace with you. With you.
1: Hey.
0: What is it, Sam?
1: I thought we were going out. I never paid much attention to San Francisco before I met her. It's quite a place. There's a little park up on Russian Hill where you can stand and look out over the houses of the marina to the Golden Gate. There's an island in San Francisco even worse than Alcatraz. It's in the middle of the lake at Flyshacker Zoo, and instead of gorillas, the population is nothing but monkeys. There are only two laundries in Chinatown. And out at Golden Gate Park, they have a band concert every Sunday afternoon. Maybe it was just the bright weather, but everything looked clean and shiny, as if somebody had taken a scrubbing brush to all the buildings. We even fed seagulls. At first, she never went any further into her past than the day before yesterday. I couldn't very well charge her for the progress I was not making on the case, so when I learned that she'd sent old Mrs. H. to a nursing home for a 2-week rest and Edith did not need bodyguarding for the time being, I took a job that took me down to Los Angeles for a few days. I was awful glad to get back, and not because I don't like L.A.

0: Oh, Sam. Oh, darling, you were gone so long.
1: Hey, the posies.
0: Oh, give them to me.
1: Well, I like that. This is the last time I make a fool out of myself buying flowers.
0: I'll love them later.
1: Hey, you're trembling. What happened while I was gone?
0: What happened to me happened before you went away. You know that. Sam, while you were gone, I had a lot of time and I did a lot of thinking. And I came to a very important decision. There was something I knew I had to tell you. And I wasn't so sure I could get through it.
1: Now, look, Angel, it sounds serious. I don't think this is the time.
0: Oh, but it is. Yes, it is. Here, take it before I change my mind.
1: What is it?
0: I wrote it all down. Sit here, facing away from the piano. And don't say anything until you've read it through.
1: Oh, okay. Sentence hit me straight between the eyes. It said, I, Edith Hamilton, of my own free will, make the following confession. It was addressed to the district attorney of Roanoke, Virginia.

0: that, Dr. Sawyer, was when I headed back to your office. Not to have my head examined, it was too late for that, but to tell you that I was resigning, Miss Caper. On the way, I placed two ads in the classified sections of three papers. One under office space for rent and one under situations wanted. Ex-private detective desires position as night watchman, prison guard, asylum attendant, or any more pleasant line of work. And I really meant it.
1: The United States Armed Forces Radio Service is presenting the weekly adventure of Dashiell Hammett's famous private detective, Sam Spade.
2: What is it? You're disturbed.
0: Disturbed is not the word, Mr. Sawyer.
2: Is it because you've been with her a week and a half and there's yet no progress? Let us analyze the situation.
0: The whole setup has been rotten from the beginning. You send me to that girl under false pretenses. You tell me to worm my way into her confidence.
2: Now, one moment. Did I tell you this?
0: How else did you expect me to get a confession out of her? Should have got the play when that old lady said I looked like a man Edith was once in love with. You thought she'd fall for me, didn't you? You thought I'd take advantage of it, didn't you? Well, you could hire somebody else to make love to her. I'm a detective, not a gigolo.
2: So she did make a confession to you.
0: Why do you say that?
2: When a patient comes to a psychoanalyst for help, a situation develops which we call transference. Now, this means that the doctor represents to the patient someone in whom he can confide, to whom he can unburden himself, such as a parent or a loved one.
0: Well, then let's
2: but
0: don't go on with
2: important.
0: It.
2: No. Well, at the moment, that is... What you feel toward me at the moment is what we call negative transference. You wish to continue to make love to her, but you feel guilty about it, so you blame me.
0: Well, what then? What are you driving at?
2: In this love affair of yours, we have a similar situation. But what she feels for you only resembles love. It is transference. You resemble a former lover.
0: Yeah.
2: And that is why it only took a week and a half for her to reveal everything. Oh, sometimes I think I am too ethical, or too old. Come now, why don't you tell me? You feel better.
0: There's nothing to tell. She had it written down. I didn't read past the word confession.
2: Well, what did you do with it?
0: I destroyed it.
2: I see. Well...
0: Now
2: what? Miss Case, what is it?
0: It was Mrs. Hamilton, all right. But she didn't look much like the dignified old lady I had met in your office 10 days before. Her high-piled white hair was hanging in two ratty pigtails. She was wearing a nurse's cape over a flannel hospital nightgown, and in her hand was a .32 caliber gun.
2: Mrs. Hamilton, why did you leave the nursing home?
3: You lied to me, Dr. Sawyer. That place is nothing but an asylum.
2: Well, you know that isn't true. Come, give me the gun. You're tired. You must rest.
3: Yes. Now I can rest. I've killed her.
0: What?
2: But Miss Case, she's fainted. Get some water.
0: Let me see that gun. I'm going to Edith's place. Get an ambulance over there and don't stop to analyze anything. Edith was slumped forward over the piano keyboard. She was barely breathing. The old lady wasn't much of a hand with a gun. Four of the slugs had punctured the big studio window. One had torn a flesh wound in her shoulder. The other had penetrated the right side, just below the rib cage, and there was not much bleeding at the wound of exit. Her face was pale and the skin cold to the touch. I gambled on a hunch she was suffering mainly from shock, moved her over to a couch, threw a blanket over, and poured hot coffee into her. After a bit, her color started coming back. Then she opened her eyes.
4: Oh, I thought you went away. I must have dreamed it.
0: Why so, Angel? Don't try to talk.
4: Oh, Alexa, please. Please, don't let them know what happened. Don't...
0: Take it easy. It's only the ambulance.
4: Oh, I've got to save Mother Hamilton, you see. I've got to get rid of that knife and the tablet.
0: I rode in the ambulance with her. She was still unconscious when they carried her into surgery. They told me she was out of danger. When they threw me out that night, I went back to her apartment. What she'd said about saving old Mrs. Hamilton and getting rid of the knife gave me a new slant on that confession I hadn't read. The pieces were still on the floor where I'd thrown them. It took me nearly an hour to put the jigsaw together, and when I did, it was still a puzzle. In her story of that morning 3 years ago, she confessed to finding the body before the official discovery, to hiding the knife and wiping the doorknobs and surfaces in the death room to get rid of fingerprints. She couldn't remember anything that had happened in the 8 hours between 1 a.m. when she had left her husband drinking in the library and gone upstairs to bed, and approximately 9 in the a.m. when she found herself standing over his body with a knife in her hand. I stretched out on the sofa to think it over, and then I drew a blank.
2: Spade, wake up.
0: What? How did you get in here?
2: Well, I've been reading that so-called confession. Very interesting. We must analyze it.
0: You analyze it. I'm going to call the hospital.
2: I've just come from there.
0: How is she?
2: Physically, nothing serious. Mentally, she's not so good. She keeps asking for you.
0: Yeah?
2: She thinks you can help her. It's definitely there, the delusion that she's in love with you.
0: What makes you so sure it's a delusion? Don't answer that. When can I see her?
2: Well, it's best that you wait until she comes home. That will be next Tuesday.
0: Look, you're supposed to be a first-class head doctor. Can't you cure this amnesia of Edith's?
2: I thought I explained to you last night when we were discussing transfer.
0: Please, Dr. Zoya, please. I know you mean well, but don't. I beg of you.
2: Well, it's not important. When she gets to know you better, she will realize that her love for you is irrational. And then she will remember everything.
0: I kept myself busy like crazy until Edith checked out of the hospital. There wasn't much talk between us at first. Even her music was reticent, little rambling improvisations that sounded like children's songs or lullabies with something just a little acid mixed with her simplicity. Then as the days went by and her strength and confidence started to return, her music became serene and graceful. It became like her as she sat there at the piano and front of a big window with its afternoon sun streaming down on the San Francisco hilltops, while at the same time the April fog bank started its nightly prowl in through the Golden Gate. And that was like her, too, and like her music. Brilliant, but with a touch of melancholy. And then one day it was all warmth and brilliance, and she was smiling.
4: Sam?
0: Yeah, Angel?
4: I remember now.
0: So that's it.
4: I woke up this morning feeling so happy. And then I knew I was on the verge of it. Because I knew that however bad the truth might be, it was worth not remembering. Even if I was a murderer, you'd rather know, wouldn't you?
0: No, I wouldn't.
4: Why? I thought I knew you so well. Darling, are you angry?
0: Yeah.
4: But... at me?
0: Yes, you. The first time I came here, I tried to give you fair warning. You should have figured the score when I told you I was a private detective. You'd even read the stories where in the end the detective doesn't have any choice but to turn in the beautiful dame, no matter what his personal feelings are. Maybe you didn't think they were true to life, or maybe you thought I was an exception to the rule because you are. Well, I'm not. Truth is, I was hired to get a confession out of you any way I could, and I think in the back of your mind you've known it all along. You want to have your confession, and eat it, too. You probably learned as a child that it's smarter to tell all and be patted on the back than to be found out and get spanked.
4: How can you be so smug and so self-satisfied and so... whatever made me think I was in love with you? Just because you looked a little like someone who I...
0: Zoya was right. Only you thought you were kidding yourself, too. Zoya called it transference. I call it baloney. Goodbye.
4: You come back here. You can't just leave like...
0: That, Dr. Zoya, is why I never heard her confession. It turned into a lover's quarrel. But I understand she paid $25 an hour to rattle it off to you. I have before me your telephonic message. I haven't had time to analyze it, but at first glance, I take it to mean that Edith was innocent of everything except destroying evidence. Motive, to spare her mother-in-law the anguish of knowing that her son was a suicide. I'm sorry, now that I know what her story was, that I didn't stay to hear her tell it. But that, as you would say, is not important. At least I cured her of that love delusion you were so worried about, even though it took a month to do it. Period, and a report.
4: Oh, Sam, sacrificing yourself so self-sacrificingly, rather than shatter a mother's delusion.
0: Yeah, some other time, huh?
4: I'm sorry, Sam. I'll go type this up. Well, here it is, Sam. Sam, where did he go?
5: Sam's Spade Detective Agency.
6: It's me, sweetheart.
5: Sam, where did you go?
6: I'm downstairs in the bar.
5: Sam, there's so much noise on the line, I can't...
6: I'm drowning my sorrows.
5: Well, you don't need to shout. Oh, hold the line a minute. Yes? May I help you?
4: Oh, no, I'm sorry. I was hoping I might find Mr. Spade in.
6: Hello?
5: Would you like to leave a message?
4: Well, tell him Edith Hamilton called.
5: Oh. Oh!
6: Yeah, but you're still on the phone.
5: Oh, pardon me. Yes, dear?
6: What happened? Are you taking a bath?
5: Nothing at all. One moment, please. Miss Hamilton, I have him on the line. He's downstairs in the bar. And if you'll hurry, you can just catch him, I'm sure.
4: Oh, downstairs? Well, I will hurry. Thank you.
5: You're welcome. Sam, are you still on the line?
6: What's the matter with you?
5: Nothing. Just go ahead and drown your sorrows. But don't get loaded. Good night, Sam.
6: Well, good night, sweetheart.
5: I'm going to take piano lessons.
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13: Northeastern Deputy Association.
14: Yes, George.
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13: 130-07-0583.
14: Got it. 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
13: He wants to see you.
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13: 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At State Prison.
14: Oh. You know his name, George?
13: No, but if it's who I think it is, well, Johnny, you just might find yourself going to the commission on 100.

0: 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America's fabulous freelance insurance investigator,
1: yours truly, Johnny Dollar.

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Following is an account of expenses incurred during my investigation of the tip-off matter.

0: Expense account item one is $4.60 for a tank full of gas. The fact that the state pen is only a few miles south in Wethersfield, a town with a population of about 20,000, where the father of our country once planned the historic Battle of Yorktown. In other words, George Washington slept there. An assistant warden led me not to one of the cell blocks, but to a screened-off corner in a hospital ward. The man who lay there was in his early 30s, but he looked 100. Thin, drawn, initiated, with the pallor of death on his face. It was a full minute before I recognized him as Turner McGackie, up for safecracking, whom I hadn't seen since the day the judge handed out his term some 10 years before.
1: Pretty funny, huh, Dollar? I'm due to get out. Instead, I lay here dying.
0: Oh, now, come on, come on. Who told you that, McGackie?
1: Now, come on, don't you try and kid me too, Dollar. I ain't got long, and I know it. That's why I had him send for you, see. Maybe you can stop a killing, Dollar.
0: A killing?
1: From that safe job that got me in here.
0: Well, that was 10 years ago.
1: Only they never found the loot from it, did they?
0: Oh, I see. And you know where it is, Mac?
1: Look, this ain't easy, Dollar, me telling this, but you're the only one I got any respect for.
0: Respect for me? Mac, I was partly responsible for putting you here.
1: Yeah, sure, Dollar. I hated your guts. Then I did. Only yesterday, the warden, he told me about what you've done for Tommy, my kid brother, about the foster folks you got for him, about your seeing he'd get educated, like the way that I never did.
0: He was a nice kid, McGackie.
1: Because of you, the kid has a chance to play it straight. Get somewhere.
0: I think he will, too. He doesn't know about me. He didn't know I was there, Mac.
1: There?
0: Yeah. I stood in the crowd and I watched him graduate from high school. With honors. You'd have been proud of him, Mac.
1: Yeah. Proud. And all on account of you give him what I couldn't never give him.
0: Tommy deserved the chance like any other kid. That's all.
1: Yeah, but the way you done it. You're letting them think I'd been killed. Some kind of an accident. You're never letting them know about my record. What I really was. And now he's got no spots on him. He's got nothing to live down to make him ashamed. And all this time, I didn't know about what you've done for him. I just kept hating you. But I didn't know.
0: Look, Mac, that's all water under the bridge now.
1: So now I'm going to make up to you, Dollar.
0: There's no need to, Mac. Look, you're getting tired. I better leave
1: you
0: now.
1: Yeah, but the loot from that safe job. 100 G's.
0: Oh?
1: So, listen. Listen. Real careful, Dollar.
0: Told me then about Joe Pirelli, an old crony of his. Pirelli, now posing as a fisherman, living in Mac's old cottage on Peconic Bay, Long Island, near the town of Cutshog. He told me about a safe in the cellar of the cottage, and the fact Pirelli knew only half the combination to it. And the other half? 2 weeks ago, when he'd found out that he was going to die, Mac had given the other half to a crook by the name of Danny Russeloff, who pulled the heist with him. Was also there in the pen, who'd not only been a box man, but a killer. Okay, fine. Except for one thing.
1: I wouldn't have told Danny. Not if I'd known then about what you'd done for my brother.
0: Look, Mac.
1: But now I do know. So it's you that's gonna have that dough.
0: No, it'll go to the insurance company, Mac.
1: Look, Danny gets to him first, Danny will kill Pirelli.
2: Take it easy now. Don't get yourself too excited.
1: Don't you see, Evan? The whole combination between them. Danny will get the dough. Then he'll kill Pirelli.
2: Look, if you gave me the combination.
1: Yeah. Yeah.
2: All right, then.
1: You'll give me your word. You'll protect Pirelli. Can he keep that dough for me all this time?
2: Mac, I'll do what I can for him. But first, while I'm here at the pen, I better get things straight with Danny Russeloff.
1: No, Dollop. Danny's getting out of here today.
2: Getting out? You mean they're releasing him?
1: Yeah. So you gotta go for that dough. And now, go see Pirelli.
2: Okay, Mac. Now, the combination of the safe.
1: Yeah. Yeah. First, it's right. Turn it right.
2: Yeah.
1: Number. Dollar, I can't breathe.
2: Mac.
1: I'm calling Dollar.
2: Come on, Mac.
1: Help me.
3: Orderly.
1: Help me.
3: Nurse, get a doctor in here.
2: By the time the doctor got there, McGackie was dead. I asked the warden about Danny Russeloff then.
4: Yes, Mr. Dollar, we sent him on his way about an hour ago. And all I can say is good riddance.
2: Okay. Expense account item 2, $150 for a plane, a charter job. We took off and headed south. How Dick Spiedel, the pilot, ever managed to sit down among the sand dunes near Cutshog in semi-darkness, I'll never know. But after a walk of about a mile, I found the gas station. Item 3, $20 for the gas jockey for the use of his stripped-down vintage car.
5: Sure, man. You just negotiate that next turn left. You see it down there? And
2: yeah.
5: Then you swing another left on the sandy road you come to,
2: mm-hmm.
5: And you stop when you make the bay. It's a beat-up old shack with a wore-out old pier in front of it.
2: Okay.
5: Oh, and if you don't see him around or he don't answer when you knock, go on in anyhow. It's probably because old Pirelli's liquored up like he mostly is and has fell asleep.
2: All right, thanks.
5: Oh, and just be sure to get my car back here by midnight when I close up, huh?
2: Right.

0: Mike? Pirelli? Anybody here?
1: Stop knocking down the door. Come on, open it.
0: Okay. All right, Pirelli, Oh.
1: Yeah.
0: You got a gun.
1: Because I've been waiting for you.
2: You're a lousy shot, Pirelli.
1: I'll get you out of here. I give up. I give up, Danny.
0: Danny, huh? Danny, so off?
1: Yeah, I thought... I read Dolly's getting out today. Who are you, mister?
0: My name is Dolly. Now sit down over there by that table.
1: Yeah. What are you doing here?
0: I've come to pick up some money, Pirelli. $100,000.
1: No.
0: From the safe in your cellar.
1: No, you got no right to that.
0: I haven't, huh?
1: You think I didn't know what's in the safe?
0: I'm sure you did. And it all better be in it now.
1: That's Max, though. McGackie's.
0: He's dead, Pirelli. Only a couple of hours ago in the prison hospital.
1: You're lying.
0: You want to call him up and check on it?
1: Dead. McGackie's dead, huh?
0: That's right.
1: Oh. Yeah, half of that dough is mine. That's mine, Dollar.
0: I don't think so.
1: Oh, no. Dollar, huh? You Johnny Dollar? You're the insurance dick.
0: That's right. And I'm here to get that money.
1: No.
0: I'm also here for another reason.
1: Yeah? Like what?
0: To save your worthless carcass if I can. You don't believe that, huh?
1: I never trust no cop.
0: Pirelli, get one thing straight. Personally, I couldn't care less what happens to you. I've got no use for you. A man with a record like you...
1: I paid for everything I've done. I served time.
0: And for holding onto this hot money... My only reason for trying to keep Danny Russell off from killing you is because I promised McGackie I would.
1: I can take care of myself.
0: Like you did when I came barging in here?
1: Okay, so maybe you... Maybe
0: look, Danny Russell off's the killer, and he's got the other half of that safe combination.
1: What?
0: Yes, because McGackie gave it to him when he found out he was going to die. And you think Danny couldn't force your half out of you with a gun in your belly? If you refused to help him open that box... And then when he got the dough, he'd kill you.
1: No, I still wouldn't tell him I had.
0: He'd kill you anyway and then blow the safe. That used to be his business. So whatever happens, Pirelli, without me, you end up dead.
1: Dollar, listen.
0: Now, look, I know it'll mean breaking my word to McGackie, but if that's the way you want it, all I have to do is just sit on the sidelines, wait for Danny to get here, for the safe to be open one way or another, see you get knocked off, and then move in on Danny.
1: Yeah, okay, but I... Maybe I can get him first.
0: Sure. Go on. Try it. But if you do get lucky, if you do kill him before he kills you, I promise you one thing, Pirelli. I'll see you end up in the chair. Would you like to think about that for a while? Just don't take too long, though, Because I doubt if Danny's going to waste much time getting down here. And if I'm not around when he does get here... Well, Pirelli?
1: Okay. Well, what do you want me to do?
0: Got enough food around here to keep us for a couple of days?
1: Sure, I got plenty.
0: All right, then I'm moving in. Have you got a phone?
1: No. Only plenty of food and booze.
0: Yeah, I can see that. Is there any other way to get here, Pirelli, besides the road that turns off near the gas station?
1: Not unless somebody try to get here with one of those helicopters.
0: All right, then from the gas station, I can tell if somebody's heading in here.
1: Huh?
0: I'll see you later. Item 4, back at the gas station, out on the highway, $100 even.
3: $100? Oh, for that man, I'll ride a bicycle or borrow my sister's car, and you can keep the old crate.
0: No, Jimmy, I'll only need it for a day or two, I hope.
3: All the time you want. And is there anything else I can do, Mr. Dollar?
0: Just let me have a handful of change to throw at this payphone of yours. Item 5, $380 for a call to George Hardy at his home back in Hartford.
4: Good, Johnny, good. Safe-cracking job we had to make good on. Now, how do I contact you down there?
0: You don't. I'll have to contact you. What are you thinking of?
4: Well, you said this Danny Russeloff hasn't shown up there yet.
0: Not yet. Though he's had plenty of time by now.
4: Maybe Danny's playing it smart now he's on parole.
0: What do you mean?
4: Well, he's supposed to report in here in Hartford where he used to live, isn't he?
0: Probably.
4: So he'll do that first to give a good impression. Make everybody think he's on the up and up.
0: Maybe.
4: And then when he figures nobody's watching him anymore, then he'll make his move, right?
0: Except that I can't see him wasting any time about getting his hands on the money, or at least making sure it's still here. So, George.
4: Yes?
0: Get hold of Pete Larkin.
4: The private detective.
0: Yeah, tell him it's for me. Tell him if Danny is there in Hartford to keep an eye on him day and night. And if he leaves town, I want to know it so I can be ready for him.
4: Okay. And meanwhile, what'll you be doing? Have you called on the police down there?
0: I don't even know if they have any in this little town. What's more, a couple of cops prowling around would only scare him away, and I won't get him. I'll check back with you 3 or 4 times a day.
4: Okay. And at least we know where that 100,000 is now.
0: Do we? Maybe I better get back out to Pirelli and make sure. The safe was still there in Mike Pirelli's cellar, intact. And Mike himself, in the process of getting very, very drunk. But in answer to my question...
1: Okay, okay. It's only the last 2 numbers of the combination that I know.
0: All right, what are they?
1: It's 2 and 2 turns to the right.
0: 2 turns to the right to what number?
1: It's 81.
0: 2 turns to the right to 81.
1: Yeah.
0: And then?
1: Hey, listen, Dollar.
0: And then, Mike?
1: Then left. Left 14.
0: Then left to 14.
1: Yeah, that's it.
0: Okay.
1: Hey, listen, Dollar, I'm scared now. You got me scared. Give me a drink.
0: Here, go ahead. Help yourself. Maybe enough of that stuff will at least keep you... Hold it. Listen.
1: Huh?
0: Hold it. You hear that?
1: What? Yeah. Hey, it's a car out there.
0: All right, let me douse these lights. You see it there? You know that car?
1: No. Here, let's see. Let's die.
0: Be quiet.
1: He's coming in here to kill me, Dollar.

0: As the car pulled to a stop, I quietly slipped over to one side of the door and grabbed the knob. I drew my gun and waited. For a long moment, there was no sound out there. Then a car door opening and closing quietly. Then footsteps on the wooden sidewalk. Then as I felt him touch the doorknob, I turned it and swung open the door.
1: Say, what's the matter, man? What's going on here? Why are you palming that cannon?
0: Sorry, I was expecting somebody else.
1: Man, I hope so. Hey, what happened to him, to O'Farrelly?
0: Oh, well, he...
1: Yeah, I see the jug now.
0: Mm-hmm.
1: Falling down drunk again, huh? Oh, but, here, Mr. Dar. The reason I stopped by is I forgot to give you this key to the trunk of my car in case you need it.
0: Oh, okay, Jimmy, thanks.
1: And, listen, I've been thinking.
0: Mm-hmm.
1: Your name is Dollar, huh? Johnny Dollar, that investigator? Man, I think you're the most...
0: Look, Jimmy, if Johnny Dollar was around here, if he was setting a trap for some crook...
1: Yeah?
0: And if anybody blabbed about it to anyone, Johnny Dollar might end up very dead. You understand that?
1: Don't worry. Don't you worry. Just let me know how you make out, will you?
0: I'll let you know.
1: Yeah. And thanks. Thanks, Johnny.
0: Item 6, $41 for more telephone calls to George Hardy. Yeah, Danny Russeloff was in Hartford, but sitting tight. So maybe George had been right. But how much longer I could keep old Pirelli under the influence without doing him serious harm began to worry me. And I was afraid that if he got sober, he might turn on me. Then the fourth day...
1: And listen, Johnny. I mean, mister. As soon as you get through making that call, I want to tell you something.
0: Yeah, okay, Jimmy, sure.
1: And I hope you haven't been worried about my telling anybody you're here, because I haven't told anyone.
2: Hello?
0: George?
2: Johnny Dollar?
0: Yeah.
2: Thank goodness you called. When I got back here from lunch, Pete Larkin, that private eye you had me call...
0: Yes?
2: Early this morning, Danny Russeloff got away from him.
0: He did.
2: Pete's lost him entirely. So, Johnny, if I were you...
0: Okay, George.
1: Now, what I was going to tell you...
0: Jimmy, I'm sorry. I haven't time now.
1: But about that other car that started down the road...
0: What?
1: Well, yeah, down at Pirelli's place.
0: When?
1: Well, about an hour ago. But then it came back to the highway.
0: Did you get the license?
1: Well, I didn't get the number. It was Connecticut, though.
0: All right. Now, after he came back to the highway?
1: Down that way.
0: I see. Look, Jimmy, is there another road around here that goes to the bay?
1: Yeah, the old fishing club's place.
0: Okay. Here.
1: Sawbuck?
0: Yeah.
1: But why? What did I do?
0: I'll let you know. I started down the road to Pirelli's, but no, because if it had been Danny, the reason he turned around and come back to the highway was because he'd seen my car there. So instead, I took the road to the fishing club. And there it was, beside the abandoned clubhouse, a rental job with Connecticut plates. Leading away from it were footprints in the sand, leading toward Pirelli's. As I got close to the cottage by crawling on my belly behind the sand dunes, I managed to work my way around to one of the windows. I waited and listened. Not a sound inside. A trap? Maybe so. Maybe Pirelli's still hoping for a crack at the 100 grand had taken a chance of going over to Danny's side. Well, there's only one way to find out. I raised up just enough to look into the room. There on the floor lay Mike Pirelli. Dead. A bullet hole in his forehead. So he hadn't told his half of the combination. There's only one way Danny could get the dough out of that safe now. And the door to the cellar was wide open. Yet if I tried to lift the noisy old window and climb in without some other sound to cover... But Danny himself gave me that.

0: Get those hands up high.
1: Oh, yeah? Yeah, mister?
0: Well, look. You reach for a gun, Danny, and I'll pull the trigger.
1: Oh, no, you don't. You see this? This bottle, mister? Nitro. It's nitro, and I can throw it even with a slug in me, and you're dead.
2: If I can hit that bottle from here...
1: Now, back up. Drop the gun.
0: You try throwing that bottle of nitro, Danny.
1: Yeah, at you.
0: Set it down now, gently. Set it down.
1: Oh, no, I'm throwing it now.

0: I'd heard of such things, but never before quite believed them possible. But so help me, when I picked myself up on the edge of the wreckage of that cottage, most of my clothes were blown completely off. And yet, by some miracle, I suffered no more than a couple of bruises and a slight headache. As for Danny, well, let's not go into that. 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Expense account total, $349.40. 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

0: Yours truly, Johnny Dollar, written by Jack Johnstone. Produced and directed by Fred Hendrickson. Johnny Dollar is played by Mandel Kramer. Also featured in our cast were Jackson Beck, Joseph Julian, Jack Grimes, Bob Maxwell, and Peter Fernandez. 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
2: You were careless, Bugsy, and you can't be careless. Not in this business.
3: What do you mean, careless? The jerk had a ton of ruck and cast iron hung on him. How could he come out?
2: I don't know, except the paper says something about gases in the body making the stiff float, rocks or no rocks.
4: Sure, it's physics and chemistry, that's what.
3: So now we gotta go to college and study physics. There's no finish to this.
5: What about Carolet's finish? Can you make that scientific?
3: Yeah, I'll make it scientific. I'll fix him good. With an ice pick.
6: In the interest of good citizenship and law enforcement, we present Crime Does Not Pay. Now, Crime Does Not Pay, starring Charles Corbin as Bugsy Portnoy in Summertime Tape.

0: Summertime is a good time for most people. Their vacations and all that goes with them. The resorts, the fun, the games, the freely spent money that has been saved for just this purpose during the other 11 months of the year. And where there is freely spent money, you'll find those who dip their fingers in it for their own purposes. Ozzie White dipped his fingers into that money and came up with double handfuls. Ozzie controlled the slot machines, the one-armed bandits, which stood invitingly in every bar, every casino in the resort area where Ozzie operated. Year in and year out, the nickels, dimes, and quarters flowed through the machines into Ozzie's pockets. And Ozzie had an organization. There was Specs, his accountant, for one. Ozzie trusted Specs and listened when he had something to say.
1: I don't like it, boss. It don't look good to me.
2: No, what's wrong?
1: Last year, the machines at Swan Lake gave us twice the take we're getting this year.
2: That's all?
1: Same thing at White Lake.
2: How'd you run across it?
1: Well, just playing around. The figures looked, odd.

0: off this summer. But the hotels are as packed with suckers as last year. So I ran a check. And here's the figures. See, boss, 1947, 48, and 1949.
1: Mm-hmm. I see. How do you figure it?
0: Me, I just play with the numbers, boss.
1: And somebody else is playing with the tape.
0: Well, I wouldn't be hasty, boss.
1: Why not? You're sure of your figures, aren't you?
0: I ain't no CPA, but I can add and subtract.
1: Looks like somebody's been subtracting before we ever see the dough. Bugsy, come on in here.
2: You want me, Ozzie?
1: I called you, didn't I? Who's the collector in the Swan Lake district, Bugsy?
2: Wally Sage, you know that.
1: You been around lately?
2: Yesterday.
1: Did you notice anything different about him?
2: Well, he's got some new shirts.
1: Silk. Anything else?
2: Nothing special. If there was, I'd notice it.
1: Yeah, I guess you would. How about Carolyn Carter?
2: Nothing much. Why?
1: Any new shirts?
2: No, nothing.
1: Mm-hmm. Carolyn's collecting for us at White Lake. The take's awful low this year at White and Swan both.
2: I get it. Somebody needs a lesson, eh?
1: Yeah. And you're the best teacher I know, Bugsy. So take care of it for me, will you?

0: Nothing like the country in the summer, I always say.
1: Nice of you guys to go out of your way to take me up to the lake.
2: Think nothing of it, Wally. Think nothing of it.
0: Keep your eyes on the road, Smitty.
1: Don't worry about him, Bugsy. Smitty's the best driver I know. I like to sit next to him just to watch him work.
2: Bugsy likes the back seat. That's where he works.
0: That the lake up ahead, Smitty?
2: Yeah. Pretty in the moonlight, ain't it?
0: Nice view.
1: There's a better one up ahead.
0: I like this one. Park for a minute, Smitty. Let's enjoy the moonlight.
2: Sure, sure.
1: Never thought you were romantic, Bugsy.
0: Oh, I got my moments.
2: Yeah, you certainly have, Bugsy. Boy, quiet out here.
1: Nearest place is the inn, 5 miles up the road.
0: That's so. Hear what he said, Smitty?
2: Yeah, I heard.
0: Grab your end of the rope, Smitty. Pull, Smitty. Pull!
3: No, I got it, Bugsy. Now hold it.
0: This will teach you, Wally. When you collect for Ozzy, you collect honest and turn in every nickel. Every nickel!
2: He's done, Bugsy.
0: Nothing like it, Smitty. Piece of rope over the head from the back seat. Crossed ends. You pull on one, I pull the other. The guy just can't make any noise. First pull breaks his windpipe.
2: Yeah, smooth. Smooth.
0: Let's get rid of him.
2: Right. You got enough line to tie him with?
0: No line. Picture wire. Rope will rot in the water. We'll get the stuff out of the trunk.
2: Okay, sure.
0: I always figure this is simpler and faster than a cement jacket. Twice around the ankles, and the arms crossed behind. Very neat.
3: It's a slot machine base, Bugsy. Plenty heavy.
0: Now, there's a terrific idea if I say so myself. The jerk dips into the take, so we hang a base around his neck. that'll teach him. Twist that wire tight, Smitty.
3: Yeah, I got it.
2: It'll teach him all right, but we'll keep him down.
0: Plenty of rocks. That's why I picked this spot. Here. We'll hitch this one to his feet. Got the clippers?
3: Yeah, in my back pocket. Here.
0: Good. That'll hold it. Come on, take his head, Smitty.
2: Hey, can't we drag him? He's awful heavy.
0: And leave the marks on the ground? Ozzy wouldn't like that. Ready? Yeah.
2: Lift.
3: Never thought of that. There's a part of the point.
0: Just a step or two. Water's plenty deep off the point.
2: Oh, what a night for a swim. Look at the moon on the water.
0: Yeah, Wally liked the country.
2: Hey, next time let's take the body to the edge first and tie the weights on there, huh?
0: You got something there, Smitty. Ready?
3: Set.
0: Okay. We'll swing him. Toss him out as far as we can. When I say three, let him go.
3: Right with you.
0: One. Two. Three. That does it. He'll never come up. Let's go.
2: Boy, that'll teach him a lesson.

0: Oh, Jimmy, isn't it heavenly up here?
1: You never been to Swan Lake before?
0: No. Have you?
1: It's my second summer. What do you like about it?
0: Oh, everything. Mountains, the sky, and the lake. It's never cold, this lake. Not like some I've been in.
1: Well, that's because it's artificial. It's fed by small streams from the mountains that were dammed up years ago.
0: What are you, a walking encyclopedia?
1: No, a rowing encyclopedia. Oh, sometimes I wish the summer could go on forever. Betty?
0: Yes, Jim?
1: Betty, I... Nothing.
0: Jim, are there large fish in this lake?
1: Oh, they stock it with fish from time to time. Trout, mostly. They don't grow very large.
0: I see.
1: Why?
0: I thought I saw fish. It was sort of white and large. It seemed to be floating.
1: Well, fish don't float unless they're dead. Where is it?
0: Over there.
1: Hmm?
0: No, turn around to the right.
1: Looks more like a white glove to me.
0: Maybe it is. Funny, a glove floating out here.
1: Let's get it, hmm? Am I headed for it?
0: Left door. That's it.
1: Yeah.
0: Not both. Good. Hold your course, sailor.
1: Aye, aye, ma'am.
0: Hold it. We'll pass the thing, whatever it is. Jim. Jimmy.
1: What is it?
0: It's attached to something.
1: Let me see. Betty, don't look. For heaven's sake, don't look.
0: What is it?
1: It's no glove. It's a human hand tied to another. The body's floating just below the surface of the water.

0: Hey, boss. Boss.
1: Hmm?
0: Yeah, it looks like Bugsy's slipping here in the paper. Body found in Swan Lake, tentatively identified as Wally Sage, small-time mobster.
1: Give me that. Yes.
0: Yeah.
1: From the condition of the body, which was in a remarkable state of preservation, it was judged that the gangster had been dead about a week. Identification was made from the face.
2: Bugsy, come on in here.
3: What's wrong, Ozzy?
2: Wrong. Here, read it.
3: So, it came up after.
1: What's the matter? You slipping?
3: I don't see how. Smithy and me, we barely lugged him with a slot machine base tied to his chest and a rock on his feet.
2: Read the end of the story.
3: The body might have remained at the bottom of Swan Lake indefinitely had not the warm waters of the lake accelerated the accumulation of gases within it. Police authorities pointed out that gases retained within the body brought about the buoyancy sufficient to overcome the weight slashed to the body. Oh, all the rotten luck.
0: Looks like Wally had stomach trouble. Gas.
2: 1 week. One stupid week and they find him.
3: So what, boss? They can't pin it on us.
2: You are careless, Bugsy, and you can't be careless. Not in this business.
3: What do you mean, careless? The jerk had a ton of rock and cast iron hung on him. How could he come up?
2: I don't know. Except what I read in the papers, but the stiff floated, rocks or no rocks.
0: Sure, it's chemistry and physics, that's what.
3: So now we gotta go to college and study physics. There's no finish to this.
1: What about Carolitz's finish? Can you make that scientific?
3: Yeah. I'll make it scientific. I'll fix him good. With an ice pick. When Smitty and I get through with him, he'll stay down forever.

0: Summer moved along. The collection from the slot machines went on, and Specs checked his figures on receipts against the preceding years. Again, there was a mysterious discrepancy which was traced to the collections in the White Lake district. Apparently, the lesson taught Wally Sage had failed to have its proper effect on Carolyn Carter. And so it happened that once again, a car sped along a highway with Smitty in the driver's seat, Bugsy in his usual place in the rear, and Carolyn Carter in front, next to the driver, next to death.
1: Like the country, Carolyn?
2: I can take it or leave it alone.
1: This is your district here, isn't it?
2: Sure. Sure, this is White Lake right here.
1: Any points of interest around here, huh?
2: What do you mean, points of interest?
3: Like views or something.
2: I wouldn't know. I tend to business, strictly.
1: That's so.
3: Well, well, well.
1: Ever been in swimming?
2: Too cold for me.
1: So I heard. Springford Lake, ain't it?
2: I suppose. I leave that to the same jerks who play our machines. Suckers.
1: Does anybody ever win?
2: Once in a while. Gotta have a come on. So we let a couple of them hit the jackpot. But mostly they get three lemons. Hey, what are you slowing down for? We'll never make the hotel before midnight at this rate.
3: We got plenty of time. Just want to look at the view.
2: Since when are you interested in the beauties of nature, Smitty?
3: Just a few weeks now. Especially in lakes with cold water, nice deep spots.
1: Yeah. Especially in lakes with cold water.
2: What's you guys?
1: You are, Carolyn.
3: Yeah, but not for long.
1: Time's up, Carolyn. You've got to learn the same lesson like Buddy. Don't ever try to put on one over on Ozzy. Pull, Smitty.
3: I'm pulling. You're just got a tough throat.
4: Here. Here's the ice pick.
3: Where'd I give it to him?
4: In the belly.
3: So the gas will get out.
4: Right. Go on, Smitty. Give it to him. Fix him up like a soup strainer. The more holes, the merrier.
1: Okay, Smitty, that does it. Let's move in.
3: You betcha. Where's the boat?
1: Hit it in that clump of bushes yesterday. The rocks and slot machine base are in it. This one ain't never gonna come up. Not where we're dumping him.

0: Bugsy, meet Bullets Morgan.
1: How are you?
2: Glad to know you. Ozzy tells me you know your business.
1: Thanks.
0: Bullets is the new collector up White Lake way.
2: Yeah. Ozzy told me how you took care of my predecessor for him.
1: Nothing to it. 2 months now and he's still feeding the fish.
0: Yeah?
3: Bugs here, Ozzy. You got your radio on?
0: No, why?
3: There's a news broadcast in a minute. You better catch it.
0: Why?
3: It's all over town. They found Carolot.
0: What?
3: That's all I know. The newsboy sent it out. You can get it on the radio. See you later.
0: Bugsy, turn on the radio, will you?
1: Nothing on now but news.
0: I know. Turn it on.
1: Sure. Never knew you were interested in their national situation, Ozzy.
0: I'm not.
2: Business is too good around here.
0: Shut up now and listen.
4: And so much for the news picture overseas. Here at home, a sensational development is the discovery of the body of Carolyn Carter.
1: You're kidding.
4: Found floating in White Lake upstate. Carter, a mobster thought to have been connected with a gambling racket, was strangled and stabbed at least 15 times, probably with an ice pick. Wired to his body with several weights, and it is apparent that he had...
5: He couldn't come up. He just couldn't.
0: But he did.
5: I don't see how. He was so full of holes that gas just couldn't stay in.
0: But it did.
2: When did you use the pick on him, Bugsy?
1: What do you mean?
2: Before or after you killed him?
1: During.
2: Oh, you gotta do it after.
1: Why?
2: We had a job like this back in Detroit. When you stick them before, the blood runs to the holes and stops them up, see?
0: I get it.
1: I never thought of that.
0: It looks like you never thought of a lot of things, Bugsy.
1: But 2 months, Hussie. It's 2 months.
0: It's a cold lake. It's like an icebox.
1: What do you want me to do about it?
0: There's nothing you can do about it. We just got to ride along and watch our step for a while, that's all. They can't tie it to us.
2: Well, next time you'll know.
1: Yeah, sure.
0: Well, that's that. When are you going to show Bullets his territory, Bugsy?
1: Anytime he's ready.
2: No time like the present, I always say.
1: Why not? Smitty's got a car. We can drive up now.
2: Suits me. Okay with you, Ozzy?
0: Sure. The quicker the better. Go on, beat it, both of you. Have a good time. But don't play the machines. That's a sucker's operation.

0: This is nice country, Bugsy.
1: Yeah, if you like country.
2: Hey, remember how Wally liked the moon on the lake, and then over comes the rope?
0: You two really have that operation down to a science.
2: And how? Bugsy sits back where you are, see? The victim sits where Bugsy is right now, next to me. We stop the car. Bugsy throws the rope over his head. We each take an end. Ba-ba-boom. That's all.
0: Neat. Quick. Quiet.
2: Who said it?
3: Neat. Quick. Quiet. The victim sits where Bugsy is. Where I am right now.
0: How's Ozzy to work for, Smitty?
2: Okay, swell. But he don't like two things. Guys would steal from him, and guys would make the same mistake twice.
0: You can't say I blame him.
3: The same mistake twice. Ozzy doesn't like that. And I'm sitting where the victim sits. Who is this bullet smoking anyway? Why didn't Ozzy give the collecting job to Smitty? He was in line for it, or to me.
0: What's the matter, Bugsy? He ain't said nothing for 5 minutes.
4: Nothing to say, just watching the scenery.
0: Sure is deserted around here.
2: Yeah, that's why we do most of our jobs in this neighborhood.
3: This is the neighborhood. Why did Smith make this road? Does he bring his bullets in to do a special job? That's right. And me. That's why we're out here. Me, I'm next. Next on the hit parade.
2: What's the matter, Bugsy? You sick? You're shaking like a leaf.
4: No, nothing.
0: What's the matter, guy? You seen a ghost?
2: Hey, when Bugsy gets to see ghosts, brother, it'll be more than one.
3: You're kidding. Like I did with the others. They're trying to keep me from seeing where we're heading.
2: Hey, Bugsy, you want I should stop for a minute?
4: No, don't stop.
0: Hey, what's with you?
4: You don't get me. Not like with Wally and Carolith. I know the trick. You don't get me.
2: He's gone nuts.
0: Bugsy, cut it out.
4: No, I'm getting out. I want to live. You don't get me.
2: Hey, Bugsy, leave that door alone.
0: Bugsy, you're nuts.
4: No, I'm getting out. I'm getting away now before you tie a rock to my feet.
0: Come on, Smitty. We got to find him. Brother, Ozzy will have our necks.
2: Yeah, find him in these woods at night. Where? Which way did he go?
0: Back this way. Into the trees.
2: Oh, no. You don't get me in no woods. Not with Bugsy nuts and packing a piece. Besides which, I ain't no Indian. I hate the country.

0: nothing getting it. Want to live. Got to get to the home. Get home. Maybe a
1: house. There's a house. Maybe a phone can't tell.
0: Wake him up. He'll help me. Help me.
2: Wake up. Wake up. Help me. Help. I need help. Please, please. Somebody got to be inside. Help. Help me.
3: Hold your heart. I'm coming.
2: Someone's there. Someone's coming. Hurry, please, hurry. They're after me.
4: Now what's all this about?
2: You got to let me in. I'm in danger. Two men, they'll kill me.
4: Around here, nobody in this neighborhood but us.
5: No, let the young man in. You can't keep him on the porch all night.
4: Oh, yes, Martha. Well, come in, come in. Oh,
2: thank you. Thank you a million times.
5: Joe, look at the young man.
4: I'm looking. City fella.
5: But his clothes are all torn. His face is scratched.
2: I jumped from a car. They were going to kill me.
4: Who was going to kill you?
2: Smithy and bullets. You've got to hide me. They'll be after me. Ozzy won't let me get away.
5: Young man, I think you've been drinking.
2: No, it's the truth. You've got to save me.
5: Joe, where are you going?
4: Telephone. Sounds like business to the sheriff to me.
2: Yes. The sheriff. I'll talk. If I talk, they'll protect me. They'll let me live. I heard they do that. What's that?
4: It's just a phone. Oh. Hello, Sadie. I want the sheriff. Quick.
2: You saved me. I don't know how I'll ever repay you.
5: Now, don't you worry about that. Living way out here, we don't get much chance to help folks. When we can...
6: Sheriff Winters.
4: Hello, Sheriff. This is Joe Krosky.
6: Hi, Joe. Got trouble out your way?
4: Maybe. Hold on. We've got a visitor. I'll let him talk to you. Here, young man. Take the phone.
2: Yes. Thank you. This is the sheriff?
6: Yeah. Who are you?
2: This is Bugsy Portnoy. You know the name.
6: Never heard of you.
2: You heard of Ozzy Wise?
6: Yes. So what?
2: I worked for him. He sent me out to get it like Wally Sage and Kettle of Carter tonight. I know how they got it. And I was going to get it too, only I jumped before...
6: How do you know how they got it?
2: I did it both times, but I want to live. I got to live. You can save me. But you got to help me. I'll tell you everything. Please, please, come for me. They're looking for me now. Hurry, hurry. I live in jail. Outside, I'm dead. I'm dead. Come for me. I don't want the rope and the water and the gas inside. I'm afraid. Afraid. Hurry.

0: does not pay.
1: Now, here in person is Charles Corbin.
2: Believe me, Bugsy Portnoy was an interesting character to portray because his swaggering, his viciousness, and his eventual and inevitable breakdown are typical of the small-time gangster with his usual delusions of grandeur. However, it is just as interesting to notice the contempt in which the other characters held the plain people, whose coins in the slot machines made up the summertime take. These are people like you and me. People will lend their support to criminals because we don't stop to think about what we are doing. Because we are misled so many times by the simple words, innocent amusement. You see, in the end, it is up to us to stop this kind of criminal activity by the simple act of refusing to lend it our support under any and all circumstances. Yes, in the end, it is the plain people, the good citizens, who can prove that crime does not pay.
1: Thank you, Charles Corbin. 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The events, characters, and names used in the story you've just heard are fictitious. Any similarity is purely coincidental.

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13: She closed my office door behind her, started walking slowly toward me. Her lips looked warm. Her eyes looked cool. Matter of fact, everything about her looked awfully good to me, except for one thing. That big black gun she was pointing at my belt buckle.

The New Adventures of Michael Shane, Private Detective. Michael Shane, reckless, red-headed Irishman, is back again in his old haunts in New Orleans. This is your director, Bill Russo, inviting you to listen to another transcribed episode, which we call The Case of the Wandering Fingerprint.

0: Yeah, what'll it be, bud?
1: Huh? Oh, nothing. I'm just waiting for somebody.
0: Nothing. Look, Mac, you're in a bar. People usually drink in bars. That's what we're in business for.
1: Okay, okay. Give me a bottle of pop.
0: A what?
1: A bottle of pop.
0: That's what I thought you said.
1: Look, Junior, do you mind?
0: No. Uh-uh.
1: Thanks.
2: Mike, Shane?
1: Yeah.
2: I'm Ziegler. Bring your drink over to the table here.
1: Okay.
2: Been waiting long?
1: Oh, just a couple of minutes. Well, let's have it. You said on the phone they'd be dulling it.
2: They could be.
1: Well, look, Ziegler, let's not play guessing games. What's your pitch?
2: You and I are going to be partners, Shane.
1: Partners? What do you mean?
2: I've got a little proposition you are going to go for.
1: You know, you sound awful sure of yourself.
2: Oh, I am.
1: Well, let's have it.
2: All right. Know anything about electrolysis?
1: Look, I'm no chemical engineer.
2: I am, sort of. Enough of one to have figured out this process.
1: Look, will you do me a favor? Start at the beginning.
2: All right. I've got a process by which I can transfer fingerprints.
1: You can what?
2: Transfer fingerprints. From one place to another. Any place.
1: You're nuts.
2: Am I?
1: Can't be done.
2: Don't take any bets on that, Shane. You'd have to pay off.
1: Look, I tell you, it's impossible.
2: It's simple, if you know how. So you dust the prints with a certain chemical powder. You follow me? You take a picture of them, then make an electrolytic plate from the negative. Then dip it in acid. Then you make a mold from liquid rubber. And there you are.
1: Where?
2: With a little rubber stamp of somebody's fingerprint.
1: Look, I don't know anything about this chemical double talk you're giving me, but the whole thing's impossible. You just can't...
2: Like I say, don't take any bets. Now, here's where you figure. We're going to start a little fingerprint service. We sign up various clients. They all pay an initiation fee, a large one, as a matter of fact.
1: Just a minute. What do these people get for signing up?
2: Well, it's not so much what they get if they sign up. It's what they get if they don't.
1: Yeah, that's what I thought. Their fingerprints turn up in the wrong place.
2: Exactly.
1: Beat it.
2: Now, Shane, that's not a very wise attitude.
1: If you think I'm going to be a front man for a blackmail racket...
2: That's an ugly word, Shane, but that's more or less your job. To locate promising clients for me.
1: I said beat it.
2: You know, you're not being smart at all.
1: Look, maybe you didn't hear me.
2: All right, I'll give you a little time to think it over. But you'll come around.
1: Yeah? Don't you take any bets on that.
2: Oh, you'll come around, all right. Because, you see, you have no choice. And before very long, I think you'll see exactly what I mean.
3: In a moment, we'll return to Mike Shane and the case of the wandering fingerprints.
1: Well, you run into all kinds, I guess. But that day, I'd hit the jackpot when a character named Ziegler told me to meet him in a bar and offered me the charming job of being a front man in a friendly little blackmail setup. I still didn't believe he could transfer fingerprints like he said, but he sure seemed convinced of it. I turned down his deal in a hurry. He implied I was making a large-size mistake. Then, as I sat at the table watching him leave, I saw him stop at another table near the door. It was a cool-looking brunette sitting there alone. Ziegler said something to her and jerked his head in my direction. The brunette favored me with a long, cold frown. Then Ziegler left, but the brunette kept dissecting me with her eyes. I got the hunch that she was in the deal some way with Ziegler. Finally, even though the expression on her face was pushing me back, it was just too much there for me to stay away from. So I picked up my glass and went over to her table. Hello?
4: The answer is no.
1: What? Did I ask?
4: What else would you call it?
1: Look, maybe we better run through this again from the beginning.
4: Why?
1: Well, maybe we'll come out with a different answer. One that makes a little more sense.
4: The answer will still be no, and that makes plenty of sense to me anyway. Good night, Mr. Shane.
1: Well, I sat there with my mouth open while she walked out the door. I was one puzzled guy. What that little conversation was all about was way beyond me. Either I'd missed a few key words here and there, or else the girl was passing up a great career as a mind reader. The bartender came over to the table about then and started picking up the glasses, so I left. It was still early, and I suddenly felt like doing a little of the town. So I called a redhead I know and asked her if she was busy. She wasn't, so we took in the town. The next morning, feeling chipper as a school kid on Saturday, I tripped down to my office, opened the door, picked up the mail on the floor, and started for my desk. Then I stopped. The chair behind my desk was rocking slowly back and forth, and it was occupied.
5: Hello, Shane.
1: Well, Inspector Lefebvre. Inspecting again?
5: Sit down.
1: Yeah, thanks. You decided to move your headquarters here, or is this a social call?
5: Wrong twice.
1: Well, it's early yet. I'll sharpen up. Now, let's see. What could it be this time? Murder? Maybe robbery?
5: Robbery.
1: Arson?
5: Huh? Robbery.
1: Hey, look, I was kidding.
5: I wasn't.
1: No, wait a minute, Lefebvre. What goes?
5: You know an old family named Chartier, Shane? I live in the quarter.
1: Chartier? No, why?
5: Sure.
1: I said no.
5: Haven't paid any social calls on him lately? Say, last night?
1: Look, I told you I don't know him. Why would I be paying him a call?
5: Just trying to give you a break, Shane, but you won't even go halfway.
1: What are you talking about, Lefebvre?
5: I'll tell you. Last night, the Chartier home was broken into. Bunch of jewelry was stolen.
1: What's that got to do with me?
5: I don't know yet. Maybe plenty. We found your fingerprints there.
1: Oh, no.
5: Oh, yes.
1: Well, Inspector, there must be some mistake. My fingerprints couldn't have been there.
5: Shane, fingerprints are sort of a hobby with us. There wasn't a mistake. They're your prints. How come?
1: I don't know how come. Oh, no, couldn't be.
5: You're pretty hard to convince.
1: That's not what I meant. Skip it. It'd sound like it was right out of a book.
5: What would?
1: Look, Lefebvre, I didn't rob the Chartier home. Give me credit for more brains than that.
5: I had given you credit, Shane. That's what puzzles me.
1: Hey, any idea what time the robbery took place?
5: Between 12 and 1.
1: Yeah, you know, I'm awfully happy to hear that.
5: Mm-hmm. Alibi?
1: Yeah, I had a date with a redhead.
5: Yeah. You happen to remember her name?
1: Of course, she's a friend of mine. Patty Batterkirkin.
5: Patty Batterkirkin. Now, Shane.
1: Look, could I make up a name like that?
5: You could. We'll check it.
1: Yeah, I know you will, Inspector.
5: And, keep in touch, huh?
1: Yeah, I know. Don't leave town.
5: Mm-hmm. One more thing.
1: What is it?
5: How about a little shot of oil for your chair,
1: Well, as usual, the Inspector left me with a lot of questions and no answers. Not even an answer about the squeaky chair. I sat there for quite a while trying to figure out another logical explanation. And I finally gave up. Because as far as I could see, there was only one answer. Ziegler was able to transfer fingerprints. And he'd taken this very quaint way of proving it to me. I spent a little while in a half-hearted search for a can of oil and gave up. I guess I must have been staring unhappily out the window for maybe 15 minutes when I heard a slight noise behind me. I turned around and looked up. There, standing beside my desk, was my friend Ziegler.
2: Hello, Shane.
1: You again.
2: Me again. You had a visitor a little while ago, didn't you? Inspector Lefebvre.
1: So?
2: What did he want, Shane?
1: He just heard a new joke and had to run right down here and tell me.
2: Uh-uh. I think he wanted to tell you about that robbery at the Chartier place. And about your fingerprints being there.
1: Okay. I don't know how you did it, but...
2: It's very simple. I told you. My process.
1: Yeah, your process. Look, you may not realize it, but I was just lucky enough to have an alibi for last night. If I hadn't...
2: Oh, but I do realize it. I know you had an alibi. And that's just the way I wanted it.
1: You what?
2: Certainly. I didn't want you to get into trouble. This time.
1: Look, I don't get it, but I don't want to get it. This little game you're playing, it's not going to work. I told you once, I'm not going to be front man for your blackmail pitch, and I still mean it.
2: You know, you are hard to convince. Well, I guess I have no other alternative.
1: What do you mean?
2: Oh, just that I'd hate to have the same thing happen to you that happened to Al Metcalf.
1: Metcalf?
2: You have heard of Al Metcalf, haven't you?
1: Yeah, I've read about him in the papers. He's on trial for murder.
2: That's right.
1: Hey, wait a minute. Are you trying to tell me that...
2: I'm just pointing out that Al could have been a partner of mine. He had the same opportunity you have. But he was difficult about it. He turned me down. Cold. So?
1: But they've got a case against him. It's 3-2 he'll be found guilty.
2: Oh, yes, yes, indeed. And it's interesting, isn't it, that most of the case against him is his fingerprints at the scene of the crime.
1: You mean you deliberate... You planted them?
2: I wouldn't want that to happen to you, Shane. So don't keep me waiting any longer.
1: You don't exactly leave me much choice.
2: Right. So you're my boy, Shane, from now on. And don't ever forget it. Inspector Lefevre's already had you on the carpet for robbery. Think of the fun he's going to have when he gets you for murder.
3: In a moment, we'll return to Mike Shane and the case of the wandering fingerprints.
1: Well, it all started when a character named Ziegler offered me a partnership in a fingerprint-planting blackmail corporation. I declined without thanks, so Ziegler promptly planted my fingerprints at the scene of a robbery, thereby bringing Inspector Lefevre into my office for an antisocial call. Inspector left after a few minutes to check my alibi, and then Ziegler dropped in. He told me he could, if necessary, plant my prints at the scene of a murder, like he said he'd already done with a guy named Al Metcalf, who, as a matter of fact, was facing a murder rap right now. Well, that sort of weakened my opposition. Ziegler pronounced me his boy. He told me to meet him that night in the same bar, and he'd give me my instructions then. After he left, I grabbed the phone and called Inspector Lefevre.
6: Homicide, Lefevre.
1: Shane, Inspector.
6: Yeah. There is a Patty Batterkirk in Shane.
1: No, wait a minute.
6: And you were with her last night. So you're in the clear in that robbery, I guess.
1: Thanks.
6: I don't get it at all. Say, incidentally, what's Patty so mad at you about?
1: That's not what I called you about, Lefevre. Look, you're holding a guy named Al Metcalf on a murder rap.
6: You've been reading back issues. Metcalf's been our guest for weeks.
1: Well, it's a bum rap, Inspector. Metcalf's innocent.
6: Really, Shane?
1: I tell you, he's innocent.
6: Shane, I'll make you a little proposition.
1: Yeah, yeah.
6: You run your business, we'll do likewise.
1: Look, I'm trying to tell you Metcalf's fingerprints were planted at the scene of the murder.
6: Yeah.
1: Oh, I know it sounds phony, but it's the truth. There's a guy named Ziegler who can transfer fingerprints. He transferred mine to the scene of that robbery, and he framed Metcalf for this murder the same way.
6: Shane, you're missing a real good bet. The pulp magazines are just crying for guys who can come up with stuff like that.
1: Okay, okay, but I'm telling you, Lefevre, Metcalf's innocent. And what's more, I'm going to prove it to you. All of which was easier said than done, of course. I went over to the library and spent an hour or so reading up on the Metcalf case in the papers. I copied down the names of most of the people involved, and then I started out. The first guy I tried was a pawnbroker.
7: Sure, sure, no doubt about it. Metcalf's the guy who bought the gun from me. The gun that killed Joey Krause.
1: I checked off the pawnbroker's name and went to see the woman who had been the dead man's landlady.
8: I saw this Al Metcalf go into Mr. Krause's room that night, just about 5 minutes before the shot was fired. And Metcalf was the only visitor Mr. Krause had that night.
1: The next guy I tried was a character named Dixon, who used to be a pal at Krause's.
9: Motive? Sure, Metcalf had a motive. A girl named Bunny. She was Metcalf's girl. Then she got to running around with Krause. So, Metcalf knocked off Krause. But take my word for it. Don't go bothering Bunny, because she's my girl now.
1: Yeah, all the answers were the same. Al Metcalf was guilty. He really had killed Joey Krause. Well, about then, I got on the trail of a very interesting thought. Wild, but interesting. But also about then, my watch said 8 o'clock, and I was due at the bar to meet Ziegler. Well, I didn't have any more time for meditation. But I knew that somehow, some way, I had to find a weak spot in Ziegler. Something that'd give me a club, too. And then I thought of a gag that might just possibly give me that club. It was old, but it could work. Ziegler was sitting at his table waiting for me. And as I walked over to him, I could see he didn't look very happy.
2: Sit down, Shane.
0: Yeah, thanks.
2: You're late.
0: A little.
2: I don't like people to be late. What kept you?
0: Look, in case you don't know it, I work for a living.
2: What kept you, Shane?
0: I was conducting a little investigation.
2: Who for?
0: Me, okay?
2: Shane, you have quite a few things to learn about working for me. Your attitude, for one thing. It'll have to change. But we'll let that go for now. I've got a list of people I'm going to give to you. I want you to contact each of them and sign them up. You can start...
0: Cigarette?
2: Here. Thanks.
0: Here's a light. Help yourself.
2: Thank you. Now?
0: Just one thing.
2: What is it?
0: The girl.
2: What girl?
0: The brunette who was sitting over near the door the last time I talked to you here.
2: Oh, you mean Susan.
0: Do I?
2: What about her?
0: That's what I'm wondering. Where she fits in.
2: Well, let's just say that you and she and I will be sort of in business together.
0: I see.
2: Why?
0: Oh, just after you left, I went over to her table.
2: Well?
0: Yeah. I thought we might make a little light conversation, but she wasn't having any.
2: She can be difficult. Shane, all this talk about nothing in particular, I somehow get the impression you're trying to stall me. And that would be very foolish, Shane.
0: Yeah. Yeah, Ziegler, I've been trying to stall. But it hasn't worked, so I'm not going to stall anymore. Okay, give me that list. I'll go to work. He grinned, gave me the list, and left. Yeah, I was right. I wasn't going to stall anymore. Because that stray thought I'd started working on before had come back. And what brought it back was my remembering I'd taken my drink over to Susan's table that time before. Yeah, I was pretty sure I had the answer now. But pretty sure wasn't sure enough. I scooped up my cigarette lighter and went down to police headquarters. I dropped the lighter off in one of the offices so that the boys could admire it. And then I went to see Inspector Lefevre. Oh, that boy just loved to swing back and forth in desk chairs. He was at it again.
5: Come down to tell me why Patty, what's her name, is mad at you, Shane?
0: I came down to tell you I was wrong, Inspector.
5: About Patty?
0: No, about Al Metcalf. He's guilty, all right.
5: Well, now that's real good to know.
0: Look, Metcalf's fingerprints were at the scene of the murder, huh? Where were they?
5: Plastered all over the place.
0: Yeah. Now, my fingerprints were at the scene of that robbery at the Chaudier house. Mm-hmm. Where were they?
5: Why?
0: Believe me, Lefevre, I'm asking you the $64 question. Where were my prints?
5: On a glass.
0: Yeah. Thanks, Lefevre.
5: No charge. Oh, you leaving?
0: Uh-huh. I gotta see a girl named Susan.
5: Need any help?
0: No, this is sort of a private deal.
5: Sure you don't need any help?
0: Sure. There is one thing, though.
5: What's that?
0: A chair of yours could stand a shot of oil, too. I walked out before he could think of an answer, but I had to hurry. I picked up my lighter and a few interesting facts with it and went back to my office. I sat there for a few minutes trying to figure out how I was going to find Susan. But I needn't have bothered, because just about then my office door opened. In came Susan. She closed the door behind her and started walking slowly toward me. Her lips looked warm and her eyes looked cool. Matter of fact, everything about her looked awfully good to me, except for one thing, that big black gun she was pointing at my belt buckle. Well.
8: You just won't take no for an answer, will you, Shane?
0: Let's not start that double talk again.
8: I tried to tell you before it was no deal.
0: Look, do you have to keep pointing that gun at me? And what's no deal?
8: The setup with Ziegler.
0: Oh, I think I get it now. You don't like the idea of anyone else working with you and Ziegler, is that it? Well, look, Susan, I don't like
8: the
0: idea...
8: You've got a great sense of humor, haven't
0: humor?
8: You?
0: I don't think it's very funny.
8: Neither do I.
0: Look, maybe I'm stupid, but none of this makes sense.
8: Stay where you are.
0: None of that little palaver we had the other night in the bar made sense either.
8: I said stay where
0: so
8: you are.
0: So you're working with Ziegler. I still don't see why...
8: Oh, I'm working with Ziegler. That's a laugh. You're the one who... Hey, get back!
0: Too late, sweetheart. You...
8: Let go of me!
0: That's better. That was too big a gun for a lady to be carrying around anyway. Or aren't you, lady?
8: Oh,
0: hey, no. No, not that. Now, look, stop it. Stop it, will you?
8: All right.
0: That's better. Let's get this thing straightened out. You're not working with Ziegler?
8: Well, of course not. He...
4: He threatened to plant my fingerprints and implicate me in a murder.
1: Well, I'll be... You too. Oh, sucker. Me to a sucker.
4: You see, I could have been implicated, too. It was all innocent enough, but I could have been made to look bad.
1: Yeah, we're both in the same boat. Matter of fact, it's sort of nice in here.
4: You can let go of me now.
1: But I still don't see how Ziegler could have gotten that glass with my prints. I thought you took it. Hey, wait a minute.
4: You can let
1: that bartender, the one who was so anxious for me to buy a drink. He came over to our table and picked up the glasses right after you left. He gave it to Ziegler. He's our boy.
4: Oh, Shane.
1: Yeah, I seem to have a hold of you. Maybe.
4: Maybe we better wind up this Ziegler business, huh?
1: Yeah. Yeah. Well, with an incentive like that, how could I lose? I charged over to the bar, but the bartender I was looking for was off duty. I got his address, though, and went over.
0: Yeah, what's all... Oh, it's you.
1: Yeah, it's me.
10: Come on, beat it, Dan. I'm coming.
11: Hey, cut it out. What made you, Jim?
1: Ziegler.
12: Close the door, Jim.
0: Okay.
12: And Shane, back up against that wall over there.
1: Well, looks like I hit the jackpot, Ziegler.
12: Yes. And it's such a pity, too. Because this machine isn't going to pay off with anything except a slug.
3: In a moment, we'll be back with a thrilling climax to tonight's Michael Shane adventure.
1: Well, there I was. I'd figured out the whole deal, but at the moment it looked like there wasn't much future in being a genius. One look at the bartender and Ziegler showed me they didn't think so either.
12: So you figured out my little scheme, eh, Shane?
1: Yeah, lucky me.
12: You know, I thought the mention of the Metcalf case was going to keep you in line.
1: Oh, you pulled that one out of the headlines and tried to make me think you had something to do with it.
12: It seemed to work for a while, anyway.
1: Yeah, until I found out Metcalf really was guilty.
0: We're wasting time, Ziegler.
1: Arrest wasn't too tough. I have to admit it was a pretty slick little scheme.
12: I thought so.
1: Planting that glass with my prints, then making me think you'd transferred the prints from one place to another.
0: Ziegler.
1: Oh, incidentally, you were so interested in the general subject of fingerprints, you got me interested in them, too. Yours.
12: Mine?
1: Uh-huh. I got them off my cigarette lighter. Remember, you used it.
12: Clever, clever.
1: And the boys down at headquarters did a little checking for me. I found out a couple of cities are interested in you. Topeka, for one. A bunco charge there, I think. You're always a man for a fast deal, huh?
12: You're very thorough, Shane. I admire it. But... All right, Jim.
0: Yeah.
1: Bartender picked up an empty bottle. Then he held it by the neck, swung it onto the side of the table, and broke it. That left him with a jagged stub in his hand. He started toward me with it. I don't like broken glass, but there wasn't much I could do. I raised my arm in front of my face.
5: Take care of him, Nikes. Well, Shane?
1: Well, Inspector Lefevre... How'd you know?
5: When the boys reported to me that you'd brought in some fingerprints belonging to this guy Ziegler, I thought maybe we better find out what was cooking. So we tailed you. Right into the oven.
1: Inspector, would you believe it if I told you I was awfully glad to see you?
5: Yeah. Shane.
1: Yeah?
5: It's a good thing you didn't need any help. Huh?
1: No comment. Well, that was just about that. Lefevre told me I was in line for some $500 from Topeka. The reward posted for Ziegler. So I was really on top, and I went busting back to my office to tell Susan to pick up where we left off.

0: about getting somebody else to pull hot chestnuts out of the fire for you. Not that I minded that so much, but at least she might have flipped a few shells my way. Oh, well, there's always Patty Batterkirken, I guess.
1: This is your director, Bill Russo, again. Our story is based on characters created by Brett Halliday. The music is composed and conducted by John Duffy, and Michael Shane is portrayed by Jeff Chandler. The New Adventures of Michael Shane is a Don W. Sharp production, transcribed in Hollywood and distributed exclusively by the Broadcasters Guild.

0: ladies and gentlemen, the story you are about to hear is true. The names have been changed to protect the innocent.
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1: Dragnet, the documented drama of an actual crime. For the next 30 minutes, in cooperation with the Los Angeles Police Department, you will travel step by step on the side of the law through an actual case transcribed from official police files. From beginning to end, from crime to punishment, Dragnet is the story of your police force in action.
4: It was Tuesday, May 13th. It was warm in Los Angeles. We were working the day watch out of homicide detail. My partner's Frank Smith. The boss is Captain Warman. My name's Friday. I was on my way back from handwriting, and it was 8:26 a.m. when I got to room 42. Homicide.
5: You get it?
4: Yeah. Don just finished up. He says the handwriting matches. Victim wrote the note.
5: Huh. That's it then, huh?
4: Yeah.
5: You talked to his wife?
4: Yeah, she's pretty broken up.
5: Well, figures. Ate too fast. Oh, I got heartburn.
4: Well, why don't you take a couple of those Pepto-Pals or whatever it is, and let's get on with this. A lot of work here.
5: Hey, there's an idea. Never thought of that. Yeah, I got some in my locker over here.
4: You sure have.
5: Last time I bought a big box of them. There must be some left. Yeah.
4: Find them?
5: He thinks the husband fits in, huh?
4: Yeah, all the way along the... What are you doing?
5: Huh?
4: I said, what are you doing there?
5: I found the Peptos.
4: Yeah, but what are you doing with them there?
5: Oh, putting them together. I must have dropped them sometime. See, all the pills are all broken up. I'm trying to put one together. You can't be too careful. Can't take too much. What is this? Wait a minute. Oh, there. One pill. That's all you're supposed to take. Just one.
4: I don't understand.
5: What do you mean?
4: How you can come in here, no sleep, upset stomach, and feel so good.
5: Yeah. You know something, Joe?
4: What's that?
5: Suppose? I really don't.
4: You don't, huh?
5: Mm-mm. Nope. That ought to be about right, I guess. Does that look like one pill to you?
4: I don't know, Frank. I
5: hope

0: It's too important a decision for me to help you with.
1: Oh, Pepto, pal. Good for what ails you. Potent, Joe. Real potent. Mm-hmm.
0: I just wondered if you were all through now.
1: Oh, as soon as I scrape the crumbs away. Mm-hmm. Okay.
0: No, I'm here, wait, here's one you missed.
1: Thanks. Huh. Only a half gone.
0: Mm-hmm.
1: Okay.
0: Okay.
1: Part two, yeah.
0: Well, are you all through now? You've had your pill and everything?
1: Joe, I took my pill. I've got the Pepto-Pals all worked out now. What can I do for you?
0: Hot shot. I'll get it.
1: For us?
0: Yeah, shooting at the corner of Broadway and San Julian.
1: Who's the victim?
0: Traffic officer. We left the office and drove to the scene of the shooting. Traffic at the intersection had come to a virtual standstill. 18 feet from the northwest corner, lying in the middle of the pedestrian crosswalk, was a uniformed traffic officer. He was wearing the white cap of the traffic division. There was a large blood stain on the right side of his chest, and his service revolver was still in his holster. By the time we got to the scene, the ambulance had arrived, and the wounded officer was being given emergency treatment. Other officers were trying to get the traffic moving again, and additional men were throwing up a blockade around the immediate vicinity in an attempt to apprehend the person who'd shot the policeman. Captain Lorman and Chief of Detectives Thad Brown arrived and took charge of the search. Frank and I checked through the crowd that had gathered, and we found a witness to the shooting.
2: Yeah. Well, I saw the whole thing, officer, right from the beginning. I saw it. Just about the most awful thing I ever saw.
0: All right, Sheriff, you'll just give us your name.
2: Roy Hickok. It's H-I-C-K-O-K.
0: All right, Mr. Hickok. Now, if you'll tell us what happened.
2: Well, I was on my way to work, walking down the street. I got to the corner here, Broadway and San Julian. I got to the corner. I stopped for a light.
1: Go ahead.
2: I just stood there waiting for it to be time to cross. All of a sudden, this car came up and slid to a stop. The light changed, and he had to stop.
0: Uh-huh.
2: He must have been going pretty fast because he went clear out into the intersection. And the officer, the one who was shot, held up his hand. I think that was the only reason the driver didn't run the light. The officer held up his hand.
0: All right, sir, go ahead.
2: Well, the fella stopped, but he was right in the middle of the crosswalk. Everybody had to go around the car, you know, out into the intersection.
0: Mm-hmm.
2: He was right in the middle, and we all had to go around it.
0: Yeah.
2: Well, he just sat there. He didn't make any try to back up or nothing. He just sat there, kind of waiting for the light to change again so he could get going.
0: I see.
2: Then the officer, the one who was shot, he started to walk over to the fella. I guess he wanted him to back up. Must have been something like that. Wanted him to get out of the way.
1: What happened then?
2: Well, all of a sudden, this guy in the car just started shooting.
0: Where was the officer when the shooting started?
2: We hadn't even got to the car yet. He must have been about 10, 12 feet from it. This guy pulled out the gun and started plowing away. Point blank, he did it, right in the policeman's face.
0: Yeah.
2: Well, everybody on the street got panicky when they heard the shooting. Started to run everywhere, yelling, screaming, real panic.
1: What'd the officer do?
2: Nothing. He stood there and looked surprised. And then he tried to get his gun out of the holster, but... Well, before he could do it, the fellow in the car shot a couple more times and the policeman fell down.
0: What'd he do then?
2: You mean the guy in the car?
0: Yeah, that's right.
2: Well, he took off, drove right through the people and drove down San Julian. It's a wonder he didn't kill somebody the way he drove off. Just didn't care about anybody. Barreled south on San Julian.
0: Did you talk to the other officers about this?
2: Well, not too much. Seems like as soon as it happened, there were so many people around, there wasn't much time to talk to anybody. I called down where I worked, and I told them I'd be late. I told them to expect me when I walked in. I never did see so many policemen or cars.
0: Oh, just a minute, will you? Folks, you'll have to get back here, please. Give us a little more room now. All right, thank you. Can you give us a description of the car?
2: The one the killer drove?
0: Yes, sir.
2: Well, you bet I can. I can tell you all about it.
0: All right, would you go ahead?
2: Well, it was a dark-colored sedan. A dark blue.
1: Mm-hmm. What kind of car was it?
2: You mean the brand?
1: Yes, sir.
2: Well, I'm not real sure about that. It all happened so fast. You know, all of a sudden it was over. I only got a kind of a quick look at it because I wasn't paying much attention to it.
0: Now, look, folks, you'll have to stay back here, please. Frank, hold them back over there, will you? Now, what kind of a car was it?
2: Well, I think it was either a Plymouth or maybe a DeSoto, but I'm not sure.
0: But you're pretty sure about the color, are you?
2: Oh, yeah. It was blue, dark blue.
0: Well, what about the man driving the car? Did you get a good look at him?
2: Yeah, I guess just about everybody did. You know, sitting out there in the middle of the street like that. Everybody that went by him had a look at him.
0: Could you give us a description of him?
2: Well, what do you want to know?
0: Well, how about the color of his hair?
2: It was light, not real blonde, but a light color.
0: How about his eyes?
2: It looked like they were blue.
0: Mm-hmm. About how old would you say the man was?
2: I don't know, maybe 24, 25, around in there. He wasn't real old.
0: Was he clean shaven?
2: Yeah.
0: How about glasses? Do you remember? Was he wearing them?
2: No. Uh-uh.
0: Was there anything about him that would make it easier for us to identify him?
2: I don't think I know what you mean.
0: Well, was there anything about him? A scar, maybe a birthmark, something like that you might have seen?
2: Not that I remember. Might have had something like that, but if he did, I don't remember.
0: Did you have the chance to see what the man was wearing?
2: Well, just that he had on a white shirt and a jacket. It looked like the ones they issue in the Army. You know, the kind of windbreaker type, light material.
0: Uh-huh. Did the man say anything?
2: If he did, I didn't hear it. As soon as he started shooting, it seemed like the roof come off. All the noise, everybody yelling, trying to get out of the way of the bullets. If he said anything, I sure didn't hear it.
0: I see. Now, is there anything else that you can give us on the man?
2: Well, there is, Sergeant, but I feel a little silly about it.
0: Well, what's that, sir?
2: What's about the car? I told you I didn't pay much attention to it, not at first. Well, after the shooting started, then I got as good a look as I could.
0: Mm-hmm.
2: I got a pretty good look at the back of it when the guy took off.
0: Just a minute, I didn't hear you.
2: I say I got a pretty good look at the back of it when the guy took off. You know, when he went down the street.
0: I see.
2: I feel a little silly because I didn't get more.
0: How's that?
2: The license number.
0: Yeah.
2: I could only get four of the numbers.
0: The witness was able to give us the numbers, 1 Sugar, 139. A broadcast was gotten out carrying this information, and a search was started through auto records in an attempt to come up with the owner of the vehicle. Two men were detailed to the Department of Motor Vehicles to assist their men in the search of the files. Meantime, Chief Brown and Captain Lorman had ordered roadblocks to be put up on San Julian and all streets leading to adjoining areas. The one witness, Roy Hickok, was taken to the city hall and he was shown the mug books. He was unable to come up with an identification on the suspect. 12:40 p.m., Frank put in a call to Georgia Street Receiving Hospital and found that Officer Larry Giroux was still in a critical condition and that he had not regained consciousness. His family had been notified, and a car was dispatched to bring his wife to the hospital. All people in the immediate vicinity of the shooting were interrogated, and their statements were taken, but none of them could give us a lead as to the identity of the suspect. 5:27 p.m., Frank and I went back to the office. While he checked by auto records, I put in a call to Captain Lorman.
3: Yeah, Skipper.
0: No, they're still checking. Yeah. Well, Frank's down there now.
4: Uh-huh.
0: Yeah, he looked at him, but he wasn't able to give us anything. No, I say he couldn't give us anything.
4: 36
0: AF,
4: University.
0: No, last we heard he was still unconscious. Yeah, that's right. Well, he left word that we're to be called if he comes out. Mm-hmm. No. Glindo and McCready are over there. Yeah, she's taking it pretty hard.
1: Joe. Mm-hmm.
0: Right. Just a minute, I got Skipper on the phone. If anything turns up, we'll call you.
1: Joe, it's important.
0: Hold on a minute, will you, Skipper? Yeah, what do you got?
1: Well, they made the car.
0: Yeah.
1: It was stolen this morning.
0: Well, we got a pretty good piece of news. No, Frank just came in. They made the car. It was stolen this morning. We got in touch with the owner of the car and we talked to him. He told us that he'd noticed that the car was gone from the place where he'd left it the night before and that he filed a report on it immediately. We got a full description of the vehicle and a supplementary broadcast was gotten out. 8:14 p.m. We got a call from Georgia Street Hospital telling us that Officer Giroux had regained consciousness and he could be questioned. Frank and I left the office and drove over to see him. By the time we got there, however, he lapsed into a coma again. We talked to Dr. Sebastian. He told us that he'd removed 4 bullets from Giroux's body. One of the shots had severed the officer's spinal cord. In the event that he pulled out of it, he'd never walk again. Frank and I talked with Galindo and McCready. They'd been able to interview the wounded officer, but they hadn't been able to get any additional information from him. As we walked down the hall, we met Mrs. Giroux.
5: Sergeant Friday?
0: Yes, ma'am.
5: I'm Ellen Giroux, Larry's wife.
0: Yes, ma'am.
5: Do they know yet? Do they know if Larry's going to be all right?
0: Well, it'd be better if you talked to Dr. Sebastian, Mrs. Giroux.
5: I have. He tells me they don't know yet. How can they say that? They don't know. Larry's been here for almost 12 hours. They must know something. Why won't they tell me?
0: We're sorry, Mrs. Giroux.
5: Have you caught the man yet? The man who did this to Larry, have you got him yet?
0: No, ma'am, not yet.
5: Then what are you doing here? Why aren't you out looking for him?
1: We're doing everything we can, ma'am.
5: But you haven't caught him. You're all running around looking, but you haven't caught him. Well, that's doing a lot of good. It makes me feel a lot better to know that the man who shot my husband is still running free.
0: We're sorry.
5: That doesn't help, Sergeant. I can't take it home with me and spread out your sorrow in front of my children. They're still going to want to know where their father is. They're still going to want to have him back. Your good wishes aren't going to be enough.
1: Joe, I'll check the office.
0: All right. Tell the skipper we're going to tag Metro Division.
1: Right.
0: Ms. Giroux, we know how you feel. We know what's going through your mind. My partner there was just shot not too long ago, and I've been right here in the same place waiting for a report, too, just like you. I know what it is to see the doctor come out of a treatment room and not say anything. I know there isn't much I can say to make it easier. But we can tell you this. There are 4,000 policemen in this city. Every one of them is looking for the man who shot your husband.
1: Joe?
0: Yeah.
1: The suspect?
0: Yeah.
1: They found him.
0: The tip had come in from a man who had phoned the complaint board and said that he knew where the suspect was hiding. The man wouldn't give his name. Immediately, 2 cars were dispatched to the address. It was a cheap rooming house on East 4th Street. The manager of the place said that there was a tenant who matched the description of the suspect in a room on the fifth floor. He'd given the name James Krell. When the investigating officers had approached the room, they were met with gunfire. They returned the fire. The building was evacuated, and the streets in front of the building were roped off. Several more cars arrived from Metro Division, and the building was completely surrounded. Frank and I stopped by the office and picked up tear gas equipment. From what we were told, the suspect had barricaded the door leading into the room with furniture. The only way we had to get him out alive was with gas. Frank and I talked with Captain Lorman and with Chief Brown. It was decided to use a flight right shell and blast through the door. Frank took the gun and we went up to the fifth floor. The halls were empty.
1: You all set?
0: Let's give him another chance.
1: All right.
3: All right, Krell, we'll give you one more chance to come out of there. Come on, Krell, open the door and throw the gun out.
1: He's not coming out.
3: All right, this is the last time around, Krell.
4: Get out of here, cop. Get out of here, leave me alone. You try to come through that door and I'll kill you. I swear I will. I'll kill you where you stand.
0: All right, Frank, let's put the mask on.
1: Right.
6: You all set?
7: Yeah.
6: All right, let it go. Should be coming out.
7: Yeah.
6: He's moving that furniture.
7: I'll cover this side.
6: All right, watch it.
8: I'm coming out. I give up. I quit.
6: All right, throw that gun out here. Throw the gun out first, and then you follow it.
8: Okay, okay, I'm doing what you say. Here's the gun. I quit. Here's the gun.
7: I got it.
6: All right, Carl. Come on out with your hands behind your head. Come on, move.
8: All right, don't shoot. Don't shoot. I'm doing like you say. I'm coming.
6: All right, come on, move. Down here. Come on, move, Carl. All right, this will do. Now stand still.
1: Hands up against the wall.
3: Come on, Krell, do what he says.
8: I can't breathe. I'll do whatever you say, but I can't breathe. I can't breathe. That gas.
0: You better get used to it, Krell.
8: What?
0: If that cop dies, they won't let you walk out of the room. The suspect was taken to Georgia Street Receiving Hospital for treatment. When the investigating officers had approached the room that he was hiding in, Krell had shot at them through the door. They'd returned the fire, and one of the bullets had shattered his left wrist. We got his full name, and we ran him through R&I. We found that he had a minor record in California and was, at the time, a deserter from the Army. His wrist was taken care of, and then Frank and I talked to him in the treatment room.
8: Lousy deal all the way around.
0: Is that right?
8: Sure, you guys had no right to come up there and shoot off that gas.
0: We didn't call it.
8: Lousy deal.
0: Why'd you shoot that officer?
8: I thought he was going to shoot me. It was self-defense.
0: When they picked him up, his gun was still in his holster.
8: Then somebody put it back.
0: Why do you want to shoot you?
8: Who knows? Who can figure any cop? You're all sadists.
1: Why'd you do it?
8: Look, I'll tell you nice and plain. I drove up to the signal. I stopped. This wise cop come over, started rousing me about being in the intersection. I told him to shut up. I don't have to take that kind of talk from nobody. He pulled a gun. It was self-defense.
0: We got a couple of people who saw the whole thing. They tell a little different.
8: They're either psycho or else you're paying them off.
1: How long you been AWOL?
8: Who says I am?
1: The Army?
8: I could square that beef with him.
0: What about that car you were driving this morning?
8: What about it?
0: Where'd you get it?
8: Belongs to a friend of mine. I borrowed it.
0: Owner reported it stolen.
8: He must have forgotten he told me to take it.
0: What's the friend's name?
8: I forget.
0: He'd pay you to remember.
8: I have a very bad memory.
1: Why'd you shoot the officer?
8: Because he was going to shoot me.
1: He just walked up and said he was going to shoot you. Is that it?
8: Yeah, guys, a sadist. All you cops are. Put that uniform on. You all think you can boss anybody around. Well, you made a mistake with this one. Isn't anybody bosses me around.
0: How long you been in town?
8: Why?
0: Answer the question.
8: A couple of weeks.
0: You've been AWOL for over 6 months. Now, where you been?
8: Around.
0: Where?
8: I like to travel.
0: Manager of that rooming house says you just checked in this morning. Is that right?
8: You talked to her. I didn't.
0: All right, where you been staying?
8: There goes the memory again.
1: Look, you're in trouble, Krell. Talk like that won't do you any good.
8: One of those things. I wish I could help you fellas, but there's nothing I can do.
0: Where'd you get the car?
8: From a friend.
0: What's his name?
8: I don't remember.
0: But he said you could take it.
8: Yeah?
0: Then why'd he report it stolen?
8: Ask him.
0: We did. He says he doesn't know you.
1: Where'd you get the gun?
8: Picked it up.
1: Where?
8: Bought it. Don't know the name of the store.
0: It's being checked now. You might as well save time and tell us.
8: You're getting paid.
1: What'd the officer say before you shot him?
8: Didn't say anything. Just pulled his gun. I was faster. Self-defense.
0: Now, you might think this is a game, Krell. You maybe think you're a big man sitting here, but I want to set you straight. You're in trouble. More trouble than you've ever been in before. We've got at least 20 people who saw you deliberately gun that cop. They're willing to swear to it in court.
8: You know what I think it was?
0: Now you go ahead and tell us.
8: It was this kind of purple flash, and all of a sudden this cop was laying there. Maybe it wasn't self-defense. Maybe it was temporary insanity. Hey, how's that sound? Temporary insanity. He die?
0: No, not yet.
8: Cops and cats, you can't kill them.
0: You made a pretty good try. All right, mister, on your feet.
8: What for?
0: Come on, let's go.
8: We going to jail?
1: Get up, Krell.
0: Come on.
8: Maybe you're going to take me to the gas chamber right now, huh? Do without a trial or nothing. Just lock me up and drop the eggs.
0: You're awful close to it, mister.
8: You got to get me there first.
0: You stand in front of it right now.
8: I tell you what, I'll give you 10-1 I don't make it.
0: Come on.
8: I bet you guys would just love to have me make a break, huh?
0: Now, you listen, Krell. With that arm, we can't put handcuffs on you, but you're still in custody. Don't try anything.
8: Well, how about it? You'd like that, wouldn't you? Get your pictures in all the papers. Heroic cops killed criminal.
0: All right, in here.
8: Yeah, you guys would really like that.
0: I'm going to give you something for free, Krell.
8: Oh, yeah? What's that?
0: You talk a lot, but you don't say anything.
8: Always happens. Put a guy in a uniform right away, he's a big man. A bum on the outside, but just give him a badge and a suit right away, he's big.
0: Yeah, sure. Come on.
8: Hey, how's about a cigarette?
0: Here.
8: Well, thanks. Got a match?
0: Come on, move.
1: Car's back this way.
8: Hey, wait a minute.
0: What do you want?
8: A cigarette. Not doing me much good without a match.
0: All right, here.
3: Grab him, Joe. Hold it up, Krell. All right, Krell, hold it up. Hold it up or I'll shoot. It's down. Come on.
1: How about it, Joe?
0: Well, I guess he was right.
1: Huh?
0: That bet about the gas chamber?
1: Yeah.
0: He won't make it.
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0: A doctor was called down from the hospital, and the suspect, James Krell, was pronounced dead. The body was removed to the county morgue. In going over the dead man's effects, we found a receipt from one of the downtown hotels. There were two names listed on it, and a notation to the effect that the rent on room 517 had been paid for a week. The other name on the slip was Sidney Larson. We checked it through R&I, and we found that Larson had a long felony record in California and had been paroled 2 months previously. The report came back on the gun that Krell had used. It was among seven revolvers that had been stolen from a hardware store in Tulare on May 6th. The other six guns were still missing. We checked with Dr. Sebastian on Officer Giroux's condition. We were told that the policeman was still unconscious, but that he had passed the critical stage. Mrs. Giroux collapsed when she heard the news that her husband would never walk again, and she was placed under sedative. 10:48 p.m. Frank and I left the office and drove over to the hotel named on the receipt that we'd found. It was a run-down place with a potted rubber plant in the lobby. We rang the bell on the counter and waited.
1: Yeah?
0: You the manager here?
1: Well, right now I am, yeah. Why?
0: Police officers want some information.
1: About what?
0: Take a look at this. Is that one of your receipts?
1: Let me take a look. Now, wait a minute. Let me get the lights on so I can see. Yeah, there's the name right on the top. Sure looks like it's one of ours, don't it?
0: You recognize the two names on it?
1: Oh, wait a minute. Yeah, I do. Yeah, I recognize them good.
2: This fellow Larson's in now?
1: Well, I don't know. We don't keep a very close tab on the people who stay here. Service isn't too good, but we don't ask questions. Change the sheets once a week. We don't ask questions.
0: Is he in?
1: Well, he might be. I'd have to check it.
0: Well, this is a police investigation, mister. Is Larson in?
1: I'll check the box. Well, key's gone. Must be upstairs.
2: He alone?
1: Can't say. Might be. I didn't hear nobody go up, but then I don't listen too good.
0: Show us the room.
1: You mean I gotta go up with you?
0: Come on, mister. Let's go.
1: Look, we got a nice, quiet hotel. We don't cause no trouble. There's no reason for you cops to come snooping around.
2: You got the pass key?
1: Yeah. Let's go. Have to take the elevator up. I can't go the stairs.
0: All right. Go ahead.
1: Mm-hmm.
0: Fifth floor, isn't it?
1: Mm-hmm. That's what they paid for.
2: How long the two of them been here?
1: Huh?
2: Larson and Krell, how long have they been here?
1: I'll have to check the book for that. Can't carry those things around in my head. If I did, there wouldn't be no room for the important things.
0: About when?
1: What?
0: About when did they come in?
1: Oh, I don't know. Maybe 2-3 weeks around in there.
0: They got any friends?
1: Well, most everybody's got a few friends.
0: Any of them come around here?
1: No, not that I've seen. We're not snoopy like some.
2: I'll get the door.
0: All right, which way?
1: What?
0: Which way is 517?
1: To the left. I don't want no trouble here now, huh?
0: We're not going to make any.
1: Look, this is a quiet hotel. We don't want any of the tenants to get sore. You guys are going to walk out. I got to live here. I don't want no trouble.
2: Here it is.
0: All right, give me the key.
1: Yeah.
0: I'll take that side, Frank.
2: Yeah.
0: Look, you stand back out of the way and keep still, will
1: you? No trouble now, huh? Please.
0: Keep your voice down,
1: no
0: will
1: trouble.
0: You? All set.
2: Yeah. Looks like he's asleep.
0: All right, you take the right side.
2: He's got a gun.
1: Get out of here, cop!
0: All right, come on. Come on.
1: Watch it, Frank. Yeah.
0: All right, now come on, Larson. On your feet. Get up.
3: What are you doing in here? You got no right to come in like this.
2: I'll check the room, Joe.
3: What are you looking for? I'm registered. You check my parole officer. He'll tell you I'm clean.
0: What about the gun?
3: All right, so I got a gun.
0: You're an ex-con, aren't you?
3: Big deal.
0: All right, let's go.
3: Where?
0: You've been there before.
2: Take a look, Joe. Five of them.
0: All right, where'd you get these?
3: You find out, cop. You're getting nothing from me.
0: All right, come on.
3: Take it easy.
2: Let's go.
3: What about Krell? You get him, too?
0: That's right.
3: You got him in jail?
0: He's dead.
3: Krell?
0: That's right. He tried to make a break, and it didn't work.
3: Poor kid. Didn't know what it was all about. Wanted to be a tough guy.
0: Yeah, and you were going to show him how, weren't you?
3: Nice kid. He wanted to be a big man. We had it all planned. We could hit the big time. Got the guns. He went out to get a car this morning. That's probably why he killed a cop. Krell got scared. He didn't know he wanted to be big. He wanted people to talk about him.
0: Don't worry about it, mister.
3: Huh?
0: They will.
4: The story you've just heard is true. The names were changed to protect the innocent.
5: On May 19th, an inquest was held in the coroner's office in and for the county of Los Angeles, state of California. In a moment, the results of that inquest.
4: Now, here is our star, Jack Webb.
6: Thank you. Earlier, George Fenneman told you exactly why the Chesterfield you smoke today is the best cigarette ever made. And best for you. Now, the rest is up to you. Get a carton or two for yourself. Smoke them and you'll say, as we do, it's Chesterfield's for me.
5: The coroner's jury returned a verdict that the death of James Edward Krell was justifiable homicide. Sidney Carter Larson was filed on for ex-convict with a gun, and upon completion of sentence on that count was released to the authorities of Tulare, California, for prosecution on a charge of burglary.

0: 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Heard tonight were Ben Alexander, Virginia Gregg, Vic Perrin, Harry Bartell. 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Hal Gibney speaking. Chesterfield has brought you Dragnet, transcribed from Los Angeles. 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
16: 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I am at 247 Wabash Place, signed William Martin. Paris. Adventure. What a dream that could have been. It was, but the awakening was different.

0: And now, back to Box 13 and Dan Holliday's newest adventure, Diamond in the Sky.
1: It sounded great. A trip to Paris and adventure for the frosting on the cake. Whoever Mr. William Martin was, he must have known that waving a deal like that in front of anyone was making it a sure thing. But Susie, as usual, had something to say.
2: I don't know, Mr. Holliday. Maybe it's just somebody kidding you.
1: That's the girl, Susie. Get out the wet blankets, spread them around.
2: Then again, maybe this Mr. Martin is beyond approach.
1: The word, Susie, is reproach. But I've got a brilliant idea.
2: What, Mr. Holliday?
1: It's all very simple. I go to see Mr. William Martin at 247 Wabash Place. Wabash Place was one of those little streets filled with small businesses. But number 247 was by itself. No display window in front like the others. I thumbed a bell button that had a card under it with William Martin engraved on it. 1 minute later, after introductions, I was looking across a desk at a short, stocky, apple-cheeked man who said,
3: "No one knows you have come here, Mr. Holliday?"
1: "No, just my secretary." "Oh, but she won't say anything."
3: "You're positive?"
1: "I am."
3: "Oh, good. A cigarette, Mr. Holliday."
1: "Oh, yes, thanks."
3: "And a light." "You do not like my brand, huh?"
1: "All this lacks is a fuse. What's in it?"
3: "My special tobacco. But here's an ashtray."
1: "Thanks. Well, Mr. Martin, you wrote that letter to Box 13, and here I am."
3: "Ah, good. Down to business, then."
1: He opened a drawer, took out a photograph, and slid it across the desk to me. What I saw was a picture of a diamond. But what a piece of ice. I was studying it when Martin spoke again.
3: "I see by your expression, Mr. Holliday, that you are properly impressed."
1: "Oh, I'm impressed, Mr. Martin. What is this, the Rock of Gibraltar or something?"
3: "Not quite. That is the Mirabilis diamond."
1: "Oh.
3: You've heard of it, then?"
1: "Yes, yes, but how does it concern me?"
3: Here. These credentials will tell you who I am."
1: "William Martin."
3: "Well, that's my name, yes, but, you look."
1: Martin passed me a sheaf of papers with his photo on them. He was William Martin, representative of Jason Van Vanderclef. Name sounded familiar. Martin read my expression again and...
3: "Mr. Vanderclef is a diamond merchant. He has recently purchased the Mirabilis for $1 million.
1: That's a lot of hay for a lot of ice."
3: "I beg your pardon?"
1: "I'm sorry. Go ahead, Mr. Martin."
3: "The gem is in Paris. I am to get it and bring it over here."
1: "I see. And Box 13?
3: "You will go with me, Mr. Holliday. I have reservations for you on the
1: plane." "Oh, now, just a minute. I'm not a bodyguard, Mr. Martin, or a private detective."
3: Please. Nothing so crude, Mr. Holliday. "No, I have a much better plan. But first, let me tell you something. There is no jewel thief in the world who would not risk everything to get the Mirabilis."
1: "He could never sell it."
3: No. "But it could be cut up, and any one of the smaller stones would more than repay the thief for their trouble."
1: "Yes, I guess you're right. Okay, where do I come in?"
3: "Well, it is very simple. But like all simple things, it is brilliant. I thought of it."
1: "Congratulations."
3: "Thank you. Now, you will pick up the diamond in Paris. I will go on the same plane, but we shall be complete strangers to each other. Do you begin to see, Mr. Holliday?"
1: "Sure. If anyone's wise that you're going over to get the stone, they'll follow you."
3: "Exactly. But I won't have it. You will. I shall stroll around Paris as a tourist. Anyone following me will be, shall we say, following a red mackerel?"
1: "All right, let's say it. But there's only one thing wrong."
3: "Wrong? I did not think of something important?"
1: "Yeah, that's right. Me. Suppose this plan doesn't fool anyone. Then I'm set up like a clay pigeon. You lose a Mirabilis, and I'm just another claim for the insurance company."
3: "Oh, no, Allure. You have no worry."
1: "Well, maybe I worry easily, Mr. Martin, especially if I'm carrying $1 million worth of bait."
3: "Mr. Holliday, only you and I know of this. There can be no leak of information unless you tell someone."
1: "Oh, sure. I'll go around telling everyone that Dan Holliday's a setup. Here I am, fellas. Come and get me."
3: "That's right. And thieves would kill to get the diamond. They have already. Why, I can tell you the history of the stone. Calcutta, murder. London, murder. Vienna, two deaths.
1: Mr. Martin, skip the cook's tour of the morgue, will you?
3: But you advertised for adventure, Mr. Holliday. You will go any place, do anything. Well?
1: Touché. A little below the belt, but touché. And you've added one more to the population of Paris. Martin's plan was simple, and if it worked, a good way to get the Mirabilis into the United States. I said if. Hey, who invented that word? Well, it was 3 days later that I was ready to leave. Passport okay, papers in order, and a phone call from Martin warning me not to recognize him when we were on the plane. I gave instructions to Susie and left for the airport. A few hours later, I was out over the Atlantic. Martin sat well in front of me and never once looked back. So I played it his way and, beyond a quick look, paid no attention to him. Then, as I was settling down to watch the ocean go past underneath,
4: Mr. Holliday? Mr. Dan Holliday?
1: Yes, I'm Holliday.
4: I'm Irene Carson, your stewardess.
1: Oh, how are you?
4: Fine. And you?
1: Wonderful, thank you.
4: Good. Here's a letter for you.
1: Letter? You're sure it's for me?
4: Mr. Holliday, seat 19, flight 12.
1: Check all the way through on that. All right, thanks, Miss Carson.
4: You're welcome, sir.
1: Oh, Miss Carson.
4: Is there something you want?
1: Well, just an answer to a question. Who gave you this?
4: Why, no one. It was among last-minute letters and packages and gifts for our passengers.
1: Oh, I see. Well, thanks again, Miss Carson.
4: Not at all, Mr. Holliday.
1: The letter was from Martin, brief and to the point. I was to go to an address in Paris and stay there until he called. Well, Mr. Martin was playing them close to his vest. Maybe he didn't trust me. And who could blame him? With $1 million worth of diamond for an ante, he wasn't dealing all the cards at once. Well, all I had to do was wait until morning in Paris. Early next morning, we landed at the Bourget Field. I stuck close behind Martin leaving the plane, but he didn't give me a tumble, so, well, I guess my cue was to hold up at the address mentioned in the letter until he got in touch. I was trying to flag down a taxi when...
4: Is this the last time you saw Paris, Mr. Holliday?
1: Oh, hello there, Miss Carson.
4: Looks like you're having trouble.
1: Yes, a little. Say, how do you get one of these grounded grasshoppers to stop?
4: You wave in French, like this.
1: Oh, just like that, huh?
4: Just like that.
1: Teach me to wave like that, and I'll be able to get a taxi in Paris. Of course, if you lend me your face.
4: There's nothing to it. Oh, I almost forgot. I came out here to find you.
1: Oh? Something wrong? Passport? Papers?
4: No, but I believe this is yours.
1: How did you get this?
4: I found it on the floor of the plane just after you left.
1: Oh?
4: What's the matter?
1: Nothing. Can I give you a lift?
4: No, thanks. I have my reports to make out.
1: Maybe some other time if we're still in Paris, huh?
4: Well, I'll be for 3 days before the hop back to the States.
1: No, I see. Well, thanks a lot, Miss Carson. I'll be seeing you.
4: I hope so, Mr. Holliday.
1: She walked away from me, and my hand was the letter from Martin telling me where to stay until I heard from him. I hopped into the cab, gave the driver the address, and then leaned back in the seat to do some thinking. The letter was in my inside coat pocket. Pretty hard for anything to fall out of there. But my coat had been on a hanger, and I'd been away from it just long enough for anyone to pick up that letter. So, if anyone was wise to the way the game was being played, Martin was home safe, while I stood a better than even chance of being picked off of first base. A half hour later, I was sitting in the little room at the address given me when... Yes? We? Hello. Yes? Oh, Martin?
5: Yes. Everything was all right?
1: Fine. Now what?
5: You are sure no one knows where you are?
1: Well, I...
5: Holliday.
1: All right, no one knows. Now what?
5: Here is an address. Go to it. There you will pick up the package.
1: Okay.
5: Now, don't write this down. Remember it.
1: All right, I can remember it.
5: 45 Rue de la Guerre.
1: 45...
5: No. Do not repeat it there. Just remember it.
1: All right.
5: Please, Mr. Holliday, you understand my concern.
1: Look, my neck's out of yard too, Martin.
5: Of course, of course. Now listen. There is a Monsieur Corey. Ask for him. Identify yourself with these words. I've come from the sky. You hear that?
1: I got it. Then what?
5: There will be no question. Those words are our code. Now, I am registered at the Vendôme Hotel. Leave the package for me at the desk.
1: Just like that, I leave a package for...
5: I know what I am doing. Now, that is all. The rest is up to you, Mr. Holliday.
1: Okay.
5: And, Mr. Holliday.
1: Yes, what now?
5: For your sake, I sincerely hope nothing goes wrong.

0: And now, back to Box 13 and Diamond in the Sky with Alan Ladd as Dan Holliday.
1: The rest was up to me, Martin said. All I had to do was collect the Mirabilis diamond, see that I wasn't caught off base, deliver it to Martin, and then that was all. I hailed a cab on the street. Quatre-cinq Rue de la Guerre. Beat.
2: Governor, with an accent like that, just talk English.
1: Guess it wasn't very good, huh? Are you an American?
2: No, a Londoner from Limehouse. Hop in, sir. That was 45 Rue de la Guerre, wasn't it?
1: Yes, that's right. How did you know I was American?
2: You kidding? I drove a cab 3 years in Brooklyn. He wants to know how I know he's an American.
1: Okay, Limehouse. Then you should know what this means. Step on it, never mind the tickets, huh?
2: Blimey, I ain't heard that since the days in Flatbush. Hold on, pal. Here we go. You're here, Governor. Want me to wait?
1: Yeah, and keep that motor hot.
2: Hey, what's up?
1: I don't know.
2: Something hot?
1: Just wait.
2: Okay, Governor. I'll be here.
1: I went into the house, asked for Monsieur Corret, gave him the code words, I've come from the sky. And without a word, he went to the fireplace, lifted out a brick and handed me a velvet case. Well, after all this, I had to take a look. Inside the case, well, the Mirabilis looked like a piece of something that would make any crook risk his neck or mine. I snapped the case shut. Corret said nothing, just watched me, showed me out. All right, Limehouse, Von Dome Hotel on the way. Don't bother to fly low.
2: I don't know what this is all about, sir, but when you went in that house, that car pulled up back of us and stopped.
1: Huh?
2: And they kept their motor hot, too.
1: Limehouse was right. It looked as though somebody had talked, but not me, and certainly not Martin. We pulled away, the big car tailed after us. Limehouse turned his head to talk to me.
2: They're tailing us, all right.
1: Can you get away?
2: With this act, the three cylinders still work, and I got asthma.
1: You've got to make it.
2: What did you do? Pinch the crown jewels?
1: You're warm. Step on it and do your best, will you?
2: Did you pull a heist?
1: No.
2: Okay, you've got an honest face. All right, Governor. There's nothing keeping this act together but termites holding hands, but here we go.
1: That big car in the back didn't lose an inch. Limehouse and I had to go through an empty stretch of road. So I told him I thought that's where the mugs in the big car would make their pitch, and...
2: Yes, you're right, but I've got an idea.
1: Well, I can use it.
2: Listen, look down the street. See that turn to the right?
1: Yeah?
2: I'll get close to the curb as I can, and you get ready for a jump.
1: Huh? Jump?
2: Sure. I'll act like I'm going straight. But where I showed you, I'll turn fast to the right. You jump out, roll in a doorway or something.
1: But what about you?
2: I'll make a U-turn back out and pull the mugs down the street after me. You got it?
1: Got it. Oh, here's your fare. Plus.
2: Ain't had so much fun since Coney Island. Okay, pal. Try for the brass ring. Nah!
1: Attaboy, Limehouse. It worked. I collected a few bruises, but I still had the diamond. Farther down the road, Limehouse stopped. He had to because the boys in the big car angled in front of his cab. I waited long enough to make sure Limehouse was going to keep his health. Then I doubled back and forth until I came out on the main street. There I took a bus. I felt like having lots of people around. I got to the Von Dome Hotel, walked to the desk, and told the clerk I wanted to leave a package for Monsieur William Martin. Oh, brother, I got the surprise of my life when the clerk told me there was no Monsieur William Martin registered there. Well, I sat down to figure that one out. Then, just when I was about to give up, I...
3: Holliday. No, no, no. Don't look at me.
1: Martin, what the devil?
3: Pretend that you are not speaking to me. Now, you have the stone?
1: Yes, but I almost did that.
3: What happened?
1: It's a long story. You want to hear it now?
3: No, no, no. We have not enough time. Look, I will put part of my newspaper on the sofa between us. Then, when no one is looking, put the diamond under the paper.
1: Okay, then what?
3: After a minute, I will pick up the newspaper and leave.
1: Oh, and I hope this ice goes with you, Mr. Martin.
3: It will. Don't worry.
1: Well, that looked like it. All finished. Counted chickens that weren't there. A half hour later, I went to the room of my hotel. I just had the door open when... I woke from my deep dream of peace with a knot on my head and a distaste for the whole proceedings. And the room? Well, it was in shambles. Somebody had fine-combed it after drumming on my head. The manager knew nothing about it. Well, that made us even because I couldn't figure why somebody took the trouble to slug me and search the room when I didn't have the diamond. Unless somebody thought I was still carrying it. That somebody? I had an idea, and 40 minutes later, I was sitting across from Irene Carson at a little sidewalk cafe.
4: Mr. Holliday, you're insane.
1: I will be after another knock on the head.
4: But why do you accuse me?
1: Because no one but Martin knew where I was going to stay in Paris. And you.
4: But this is ridiculous. How should I know?
1: The letter you said dropped out of my pocket.
4: It did drop from your pocket. And I did not read it. Really, I think this is a ridiculous story. A Mr. Martin, who wasn't at his hotel to pick up a diamond worth $1 million, men chasing you, hitting you, searching your room. And now, simply because I had my hands on a letter, you accuse me of a...
1: Who else knew?
4: You're Mr. Martin. And that's another thing. I never saw you with anyone on that plane. You spoke to no one. You got off alone. Really, Mr. Holliday, it's a fantastic story.
1: No one saw me with Martin.
4: Exactly. Now, if you'll excuse me, I've got to get back to Le Bourget. You've taken up too much of my time already.
1: All right, Miss Carson. But will you do me a favor?
4: What? Confess to the whole thing? Admit I'm a notorious international jewel thief?
1: No, just get me on a plane back to the States. Look, I apologize.
4: All right, I accept the apology. And I'll do my best to get you out of Paris. You seem to be allergic to trouble here.
1: You're so right, Miss Carson. You're so right. After that rigmarole in Paris, New York's LaGuardia Airport sure looked good to me. I was leaving the field when...
2: Welcome home, Holliday.
1: Well, Kling, what a nice surprise.
2: I've got more. Come on.
1: Hey, wait a minute. What is this?
2: You're a writer. Write a line for yourself now.
1: What are you talking about?
2: I'm talking about a pinch, Holliday, which this is.
1: Arrested? No, wait a minute. It didn't make sense. Nothing made sense. On the way into the city, Kling wouldn't say a word. For every question I asked, he growled. But finally in his office...
2: Where's the diamond, Holliday?
1: Diamond?
2: Mirabilis, Schmirabilis. Where is it?
1: I smuggled it in, Kling.
2: So you got through customs. Now quit stalling. Where is it?
1: Are you kidding?
2: A million in ice and nobody kids. Nobody.
1: Now, wait a minute. Why did you pick me up?
2: I stopped in at your office to say hello, and Susie told me that you were in Paris. Yesterday we got word from Jason Vandercliff that the Mirabilis diamond he was to get from Paris hasn't shown up. We checked with the Paris police. A guy named Corray...
1: Described me. Is that it?
2: Yeah. Susie tells me you're in Paris. Corray describes you, and two make four. Now start talking.
1: Well, I told Kling the story, starting with Martin's letter to Box 13 and ending with my return to the States.
2: Can you prove that yarn?
1: Get Martin and ask him.
2: That'll be a little tough. He's dead.
1: What?
2: Yeah. When did you leave for Paris?
1: Day before yesterday.
2: Martin's body was found in the river that day. We didn't get an identification out of yesterday. Vandercliff identified him.
1: Kling, you're crazy. I tell you Martin went to Paris on the same plane with me.
2: Here's Martin's photograph. Take a good look.
1: This isn't Martin.
2: Vandercliff ought to know. His own agent.
1: And the Martin I went with was a fake.
2: Yeah. Who probably killed the real Martin. Took his place, used his own photo and the credentials he showed you. That's a brilliant remark.
1: Yeah, but the crooks who chased me in Paris, my being hit over the head after I got the diamond,
2: Yeah, it's easy to figure now. Your fake Martin sent those hoods after you to get the diamond and get rid of you for good so you couldn't identify him.
1: That's why he wasn't registered at the hotel, because he didn't expect me to show up with the diamond.
2: And the crack over the head, your room search.
1: Sure. When I got away from his boys, he sent them to my room, thinking I might go back there before I went to the Vendome. I walked in while they were searching the room, and they slugged me. Don't you see, Kling? I'm in the clear.
2: Yeah? How?
1: Well, because I had nothing to do with the
5: Holliday, you've got your story. But only Martin can keep you out of jail.
1: Then you've got to find Martin.
5: How? He must have taken an earlier flight from Paris.
1: But how could he get the diamond through customs?
5: I don't know. You know, Holliday, this looks like the end of Box 13 for you. Martin loses himself in a city of 7 million, lays low, and leaves you to take the rap.
1: What if I find him?
5: You'll still have to make him talk.
1: Listen, Kling. You know I've never been mixed up in anything shady. Maybe I've been roped in because I follow things through, but never deliberately.
5: What are you getting at?
1: Well, will you let me find Martin?
5: How? You're our only link with him, and you don't know a thing about him. He could dye his hair, leave off his glasses.
1: I know, but if I don't find him, I'm in trouble, is that right?
5: You've never been more right in all your life.
1: All right. If I don't find him in 24 hours, I'll walk back in here and you can do what you want with me. Is that a deal?
5: You know, Holliday, when I was a kid, I always wanted to be a cop. My father wanted me to be a sign painter. Now I realize my father was a smart man. All right, go ahead.
1: A needle in a haystack. I was hunting for it, and it was a pretty sharp needle. Any character who could think up a frame as neat as this one would be tough to locate, if he was still in town. But I had to go ahead. It took me 2 hours to remember something that would help me. 7 hours more to follow it up, and an hour to get hold of Irene Carson and take her with me. Then call Kling and give him the setup. It was later that night that I knocked on a door. Telegram from Mr. Benjamin Slade.
6: Oh, one moment, please.
1: Hello, Martin.
6: What?
1: I used to be a salesman. I'm good at sticking my foot in doors.
6: Who are you?
1: Mother Hubbard, and I've come to take a look in your cupboard, Mr. Martin.
6: My name is Slade, Benjamin Slade.
1: So, you did dye your hair. And you're much prettier without glasses.
6: I have never seen you before in my life.
1: Yes, but I've seen too much of you. Come on, Slade, or Martin, give it up, will you?
6: What brought you here?
1: One of your peculiar cigarettes. I remembered I tried to smoke one when I first met you.
6: You are insane.
1: Yeah? I went to your fake office in Wabash Place. There was an ashtray with some cigarette butts still in it. It took me 7 hours to run down the dealer who makes your cigarettes.
6: Clever. But I still deny ever having seen you before in my life.
1: Oh? Okay, let's try something else. Come in, please, will you? Martin, this is Miss Carson. Our stewardess on the trip over, remember? Mm-hmm. Miss Carson, is this the man who gave you the letter to give to me?
4: Yes, that's the man.
6: I did not give
1: Slips count in this game, Martin. Besides, your handwriting in the letter can be identified.
6: You're too much too clever.
1: Duck, Miss Carson! Okay, Martin, without a gun, you're just another sitting duck. Now get up and come on.

0: But, Mr. Holliday, how did Mr. Martin get the diamond over here?
1: He was too smart for that, Susie. He left it in Paris.
0: Oh.
1: He got out and planned to return later. The Paris police have found it.
0: You know, he was pretty silly.
1: Silly? Oh, how'd you figure that out, Susie?
0: Well, $1 million. Jeepers, look at all the income tax he'd have to pay on it.
1: Huh? Oh. Good night, Susie.

0: Alan Ladd appears through the courtesy of Paramount Pictures. Watch for him in his latest picture, Saigon. Box 13 is directed by Richard Sandville, with an original story by Sol Shore, adapted for radio by Russell Hughes. Original music is composed and conducted by Rudy Schrager. The part of Susie is played by Sylvia Picker and Lieutenant Kling by Edmund MacDonald. Production is supervised by Vern Karstensen. This is a Mayfair production from Hollywood.
1: The Adventures of Frank Race, starring Tom Collins. The war changed many things, the face of the earth and the people on it. Before the war, Frank Race worked as an attorney, but he traded his law books for the cloak and dagger of the OSS. And when it was over, his former life was over too. Adventure had become his business. The Adventures of

0: And now we join Frank Race for the adventure of the General's Lady.
1: There's nothing quite as bad as the liquor you get in the Mediterranean area. And the Bar Talibri in Tunis is no exception. But it has an atmosphere you'll find nowhere else. And I sensed a dawning appreciation of this in the attitude of Mark Donovan as he stood beside me drinking imitation scotch.
2: It's a great town, Race. I like it.
1: You didn't think it would, you remember?
2: Yes, I was wrong. When you said Africa, all I could think of was a lot of elephants snorting through the jungle. This place is class. And dames, dames, dames. Well, I get back to New York and tell the boys about these dames. Guy couldn't do no better in front of Minsky's boy last year.
3: Pardon me. Didn't I hear the name Race mentioned?
1: Yes, I'm Race.
3: You're my boy. I've been looking for you.
1: I had noticed him before. I'm standing at the end of the bar. He was tall and broad and red-headed, with a grin that would have elected him to public office.
3: Heard a lot about you, Race. Guess that's why I was looking for someone to be throwing his weight around. You're a lot quieter than your reputation. I'm Ted Connolly.
1: Oh, it's a pleasure. This is Mark Donovan.
3: Hi, Mark.
2: Hi.
1: How did you happen to hear about me?
3: Pete Peterson.
1: Pete? He's going to meet me here.
3: I know. That's why I've been looking for you. Pete couldn't make it.
1: Knowing Pete, I'd say that means trouble. What's the story?
3: He's been hurt, badly hurt.
1: Where can I see him?
3: You want to come with me?
1: We'll come. Lead the way. Pete Peterson, international troubleshooter for one of the biggest insurance outfits in the business. When you thought of Pete, you usually thought of drive and vitality. But the drive was out of him now. He had about as much vitality as a wet sack. Pete Peterson had become a limp heap on a bed of pain.
4: Race, glad you got here.
1: What goes, Pete? What happened to your face?
4: My face? Yeah. Got to take some surgery to make it look decent again.
1: Who did it, Pete?
4: I could tell you the name of one of them. The part.
1: Sounds like a Marseille duck rat.
4: Yeah. Wears a big ring on his right hand. A knuckle duster.
1: Hmm.
4: I know all about that ring. Believe me, I know all about it.
1: Why, Pete? Why are you here?
4: Because of a guy named Lemaitre. Know him?
1: General Lemaitre. Yeah, I know him.
4: Well, he's in Tunis because of a woman. The company got the tip that he was never going to leave the city alive.
1: Hmm.
4: If Lemaitre's murdered, it could mean civil war in Lanaco. So
1: you came to play nursemaid.
4: And look how I ended up.
1: Have you seen Lemaitre?
4: Never had a chance to get near him. I'm going to have to turn it over to you, Race. And the only lead I can give is the name of a woman. Joan Venere.
1: You can give me one other lead, Pete. Where did you encounter this Lepard?
4: In a dive called the Eleanor. But, Race...
1: Yeah, Pete?
4: If you find him, watch it. I know a few things about taking care of myself. But man to man, he handled me like a child. Whatever you do, don't let him get his hands on you.
1: The Eleanor. Hello, sailing.

0: low cobweb line, and judging from two arguments that flared as soon as we got there, a low boiling point. Mark and I stuck around, drinking once in a while to avoid being conspicuous. Then, after about 45 minutes, my attention was drawn to a hand resting on the bar beside me. It was a monstrous hand, hairy and thick. The fact about it that held my gaze was a massive ring that encircled the third finger.
1: You seem to be curious about me, my friend.
0: I'm curious about that ring.
1: You have a reason, perhaps?
0: I've been told that a man by the name of Lepard wears such an ornament.
1: So? Well, you can talk to me about that. I am Marcel Lepard. What else did you hear?
0: That you wear the ring as a weapon.
1: And that annoys you, oui?
0: I'm annoyed when I think of the man you disfigured within me.
1: There have been so many men who have tested my little trinket.
0: Well, this man's name is Peterson, friend of mine.
1: Ah, a friend. So, you would do something about it, eh?
0: Yes. I thought of doing this.
1: So, you would have smashed my hand, huh? If I had left it there. What did you take me for? An idiot? But now, my friend, it is my turn.
0: He didn't hurry. Just crouched a little. A squat, thick-bodied man of tremendous strength. I set myself and he came in. I was sure of one thing as I got my knees under me there on the floor. This Lepard was no lily pad to be plucked lightly. I watched him warily as he came erect across the room from me. Then I became conscious of something else. He had friends. Proof of that was presented in the form of a heel that gouged into the calf of my leg.
2: Grace, I'm blowing the lights. Let's get out of here.
0: All right. I think we're clear now.
3: That's a good thing. I couldn't go another 50 feet.
0: Oh, thanks, Mark. For the diversion you created back there.
3: No, brother.
0: Yeah, I was in a spot.
3: You know you were in a spot. That guy had more pals than all of them in the pool room.
0: Yeah.
3: Look, tell me something, will you?
0: Hmm.
3: Since when you started going around picking brawls?
0: Well, you saw what Lepard did to Pete Peterson. Oh. That was enough to raise any man's blood pressure.
3: Well, look, any time you tangle with that Lepard, you ain't attending no tea party. Oh. What do we do now?
0: Well, it's pretty late. You better get back to the hotel, turn in.
3: Oh, no. You don't think you're being subtle, do you? Anytime you come out with a suggestion like that, there's only one answer, chum. You're going to go see a dame.
0: That's right, Marcus. A dame by the name of Joan Vanier.
3: Yeah. Well, take it easy. And try and stay out of trouble, will you? I'm beginning to get the feeling this town is full of it.
0: Joan Vanier. I expected a brunette. Tall, statuesque brunette, maybe about 35, with a lot of schmaltz. Instead, her door was answered by a combination of flaxen hair and blue eyes. Not at all statuesque, but with a figure that'd top any cigarette girl you've ever seen.
4: What is it you want?
0: I know it's late, but I understand we have mutual friends. Thought you might like to chat about them.
4: Oh? And just who are these mutual friends?
0: General Lemaitre. And the general's most able aide, Selvon Sebastian.
4: I see. And who are you?
0: The name is Race, Frank Race. I'm here because I'm worried about the general.
4: Perhaps you had better come in, huh?
0: Thank you. Do you mind if I say I'm surprised?
4: Concerning what?
0: Well, you were described to me as a lady of intrigue. I expected someone else. Shall we say,
4: I'm sure you mean to be complimentary.
0: Oh, I do mean it. Believe me, I do.
4: Want to sit down, Ray? Would you care for a drink?
0: No, thanks. I'm quite content with the atmosphere as it is. But there's something that puzzles me.
4: Yes?
0: Why the tie-up with Lemaitre? He's big, but he's not that big. You, well, you could have anything you set your mind on. You could...
4: No, you're not being complimentary at all, are you?
0: You know, you'd almost make me believe those words.
4: Don't make yourself try too hard, Race. Now, what is it you came to see me about?
0: Lemaitre's here in Tunis because of you. If he stays, He's in danger of losing his life.
4: Grace, you must know something clearly. I'm not in love with General Limitron. I never have been. Nor have I ever given him any encouragement. If he is here because of me, I cannot help it.
0: I can understand all he's said. I can believe it. Sometimes a man goes a little out of his head over a woman, even though she doesn't feel the same way about him. Would you be willing to leave Tunis so that he'll go too?
4: What? Tunis is my home.
0: Well, if you did it just for a short time, we could go to Paris, do some shopping.
4: Is this really so important, Rice, or is just a whim of someone?
0: An American insurance company has learned that General Dimitrov's to be assassinated here in Tunis. If possible, we'd like to prevent that happening. That's why I'm here.
4: All right, Rice. I'll go to Paris. But I won't enjoy it.
0: I won't enjoy it either. Much rather have you here in Tunis.
4: Will I see you again?
0: Would you like to?
4: I think so.
0: Yeah. Let's see if this will help you make up your mind.
4: When, I? When will I see you again?
0: Don't worry. I'll never keep you waiting very long. Outside, for all the lateness of the hour, the night was full of sound. Murmuring people, patronizing sidewalk cafes. You could hear them, but you could hardly see them. Tunis is like that after dark. There are few lights, and it has the atmosphere of a darkened stage. Stage set for drama and suspense. And as I walked, a voice reached for me from the shadows.
1: Grace, one moment. Perhaps you don't remember me. Salvan Sebastian.
0: Of course I remember you. And as a matter of fact, I'm glad to see you.
1: At the risk of seeming impertinent, I must ask what you are doing at the apartment of Mademoiselle Vernier.
0: Always the watchdog, aren't you, Sebastian? I was discussing General Limitron and yourself.
1: Limitron, the great man, the genius. At the moment, he suffers from temporary insanity because of a woman.
0: Yeah, give him credit, Sebastian. She's a woman well worth it.
1: No woman is worth a man's life. Do you know who's after Limitron, Race? Bargon himself. The general has become too strong. The party has become too strong. At home, I would not worry. There we can protect Limitron. But here...
0: Yeah, maybe it'll work out. I've just persuaded the girl to go to Paris.
1: Paris? What good will that do, Race? Limitron will follow her. No. We'll have to get him home. Oh. Would the girl go to an Alonaco?
0: Well, you'll have to ask her. I won't. And I doubt it. She says she's never given Limitron any encouragement at all.
1: I know, I know. That seems so hopeless. Wraith, why don't you come with me to our villa? You know Limitron, and he may respect your advice.
0: Well, we can at least talk to him.
1: Good. Let us go at once.
0: It was only a short walk, not more than 5 minutes, and I stirred up my thinking to plan what I'd say to the general. But in front of the villa, I found myself with other problems in the shape of several shadowy figures that suddenly confronted us.
1: You are going somewhere, eh?
0: Pardon?
1: Oui, le plat.
0: Would you mind getting out of my way?
1: You are forgetting something, Grace. We have some unfinished business.
0: Later, Lepard. At the moment, I have other matters to take care of.
1: Now, Monsieur Race, in this time, you will not run from me.
0: I spun as he came in, ramming a heel into his knee. He fell away, but then his companions came at us, making a wild spinning affair with Lepard and I again finding one another in the dark.
1: This time, you will not get away. This time, I am going to kill you.
0: He had his hands about my throat, and they were like bolt cutters. But I slammed a punch to his stomach, and another, and he let go. But then as he came in again, I drilled through his jaw. You all right, Sebastian?
1: Yes. Those wharf rats. I should have had this gun out sooner. What about your men?
0: I'd say he's in a thorough state of coma.
1: Then everything is satisfactory.
0: Maybe. Let's get inside. I have a feeling we better check with the general. Sebastian nodded and we went into the villa. We had no trouble finding General Limitron. He was in the living room, but in no condition to receive a visitor. The general lay face down on the carpet, a sprawled, grotesque figure. The general had been stabbed to death.
5: We'll return to the adventures of Frank Race in just about 1 minute.

0: And now, back to the adventures of Frank Race.
1: From the look of it, the general had been stabbed just as he came into the room. His hat, a soft Panama, lay a few feet from his head. The incongruous note was an electric razor that had been placed on the phone stand. I glanced at Sebastian. He stood immobile, staring down at his dead chief. He stood this way for a long time before he said anything, and when he spoke, he still kept his gaze in the quiet form, lying at his feet.
2: So, they have done it. And all the time I've been afraid. I never really thought they would.
1: But let me mix you a drink, Sebastian.
2: You will never know, Race, how much I worship this man.
1: Some of this brandy should help.
2: They murdered him because he'd become too popular with the people. He would have been our next president at the next election. You realize that, Race? It was a foregone conclusion.
1: Yeah, here, Sebastian. Take this drink.
2: You drink it, Race. The fire I need is already beginning to burn inside me.
1: What are you going to do?
2: I'm going home.
1: Set the country on fire, huh?
2: What do you expect? You think I'm going to let them get away with this?
1: You said you've got an election coming up. Why don't you let the people return the verdict? Through their ballots.
2: No. We will set it as now, when I take back Lemitron's body.
1: Yes. That'll do it, won't it? All you'd need to do would be to utter a cry. Avenge Lemitron. And the country's in for a bloody civil war. But nobody will be surprised, will they, Sebastian? You people have always done it that way, haven't you? An eye for an eye.
2: Yes, we have always done it that way. An eye for an eye. And that girl.
1: Now, wait a minute. You have no proof that Joan Venner had anything to do with this.
2: I don't need proof. She was the cause of his being here. That is enough.
1: I've got a warning for you, Sebastian. That girl must not be harmed.
2: First, I take care of the woman for you, General. Then we go home.
1: He was standing there like a man in a trance, and I knew that nothing could be done with him. So I turned from him, left the villa, returned to the center of the city.
3: Race, what is it?
1: I must come in to talk to you.
3: At this hour? Oh, Race, you're insane.
1: No, I'm not insane, but Sebastian is. General Lemitron's been murdered, and Sebastian is blaming you.
3: Blaming me? All right, Race, you may come in.
1: Her hair was tousled from slumber, and her eyes were sleepy. She looked cuter than that chicken in an Easter basket. So I took her in my arms, but only for a minute. This was a girl in danger.
3: What is it about Sebastian, Race?
1: He's always been a fanatic about Lemitron, and now he's gone mad.
3: But can he not realize that
1: You can't get that through to him now. I tried. He's in a fog of bitterness and hate. So I'm going to get you away from here. You're going to the Hotel Majestic. I was able to get a room for her next to the one Mark and I had. It was 3 o'clock by then, but when I tried to turn in, I found myself too restless to sleep. So I awakened Mark.
4: What goes?
1: That girl I went to see when I left you. She's in the next room. She might be in danger, so I want you to watch out for her.
4: Yeah.
1: I don't think anything's going to happen, but stay alert anyway, will you?
4: Yeah, sure. Where you going?
1: I don't know. I can't settle down. I thought I'd go out for half an hour. I'll be down at the bar at the Libre.
4: Okay. Have one for me while you're at it.
1: Ted Conley, his red hair a little on end from having a good time. With him was another American, a lad he introduced as Larry Charles.
5: I sure am glad to meet you, Race. We need a little company around here. Place has been dying on its feet.
1: You're celebrating something?
5: I sure am. I'm celebrating the fact I'm about to become a BTO.
1: BTO?
5: Yeah, big time operator.
6: Oh. He's dreaming big dreams, Race. That liquor does that to Larry every time.
5: Listen, boy, I'm a cinch, I tell you. Hey, what do you have, Race?
6: Hey, don't try none of this phony scotch. It'll cut your throat.
1: Yeah, I'll have a Fina low.
6: Huh?
1: Brandy and soda.
6: Oh, yeah.
5: Hey, give the man a Fina... give the man a brandy and soda.
6: Listen, Race, let me tell you about me. Know what I do for a living? I sell nitrates. Hey, that's a fancy name for fertilizer. Mm. Yeah, that's what I do. I sell nitrates all over Europe. Here's your Fina low. Brandy and soda.
1: Well, thanks.
6: I sell nitrates, but I got a competitor. A nice fella, but a competitor. 3 or 4 months ago, he beat me out on a big order. Millions of sacks of this stuff. I was feeling pretty bad. Toss that down, Rates. Have another one.
1: Well, thanks. I'll...
6: You know what happened? Big country to the north all of a sudden wants a lot of nitrates. More than anybody can supply. Yeah, which sends the price way, way up. And here's my competitor all contracted up to deliver every bit he's got to Lanaco. But me, I ain't signed up to deliver nothing, you see. So I can deal with the big country up north at those very pretty prices.
1: Well, I drink to your success.
6: Ah, thanks, Race. Thanks a lot. Hey, you're drinking to a big operator, you know that? A big operator. Ain't it a shame, you know, they don't have any bourbon around here? What I wouldn't do for a good glass of... bartender, another thing, brandy and soda for Mr. Race. Yeah, but you gotta listen to some more, Race. You ain't heard the funniest part of
7: Race.
6: It.
7: Race! You see, Race, we got this competitor.
1: Partners, Larry, what is it, Mark?
8: Look. Yeah, she's gone. I was lying awake, like you said, but I must have dropped off, and I heard something. I went out in the hall, but I was too late. The door was open, she was gone.
7: Trouble, Race?
1: Plenty of trouble. Lovely girl in a jam, through no fault of her own.
5: Well, let's get her out of it. Yeah, we'll help, won't we, Ted?
7: Of course.
8: Well, that makes four of us, Race. We ought to be able to do something about it. We could find her.
1: Yeah, I've got an idea where she might be. Come on. I guess it was Lemaitre's villa. And that's where we found her, guarded by a couple of waterfront renegades.
8: Well, did we take them ourselves, or do I go out and get the other guys? Huh?
1: Yeah, we're here. We'll take them ourselves. Right. You get the one in the chair. I'll take the lad with the cigarette. Let's go.
7: I got mine,
9: and I'll get mine.
8: Oh, brother, nothing to it. I'm getting so I don't even need an end wrench.
3: Nice. I had a feeling you'd come.
1: Oh, Joan, I hope you're all right.
3: You just untie my hands.
5: Hey, a fine thing. You said you were just coming in to reconnoiter. Yeah, why don't you let me and Ted in on the phone?
1: Well, I'm sorry, Larry. It seems simpler to do it this way.
10: What makes you think it's so simple, Ray?
1: It was Sebastian, standing in the doorway. And I knew what he meant. He had the glare of a fanatic in his eyes. He gripped a submachine gun in his hands.
10: Let me repeat my question. What makes you think it's so simple?
1: I see I was wrong.
10: And a man cannot afford to be wrong. When he meddles in affairs that don't concern him. Can he, Race?
1: Sebastian, we've known each other for years. Be logical about this girl.
10: She was one of the causes of Lemaitre's death. There were other causes, but she was one. So she is going to die. Is it that you wish to die with her, Race?
1: His mood was hair trigger. The look in his finger was going to flame that Tommy gun into action. My sense that its bullets wouldn't stop with Joan Vernier. I stood there frozen. Without a thought. And then, just a part of my glance took in the electric razor I'd seen before. The incongruous note. It was still on the phone stand, and it started gears meshing in my brain. I spoke to him again. Sebastian, this girl didn't have anything to do with Lemaitre's death, and neither did any of your countrymen.
10: Now you're talking just to divert me.
1: No, I'm not. The answer, Sebastian, is nitrates.
10: Nitrates?
1: Your country contracted for heavy shipments of the stuff a few months ago, you remember?
10: Which means nothing to me.
1: It means everything. Since then, the price for nitrates has gone up tremendously. If the contract with your government could be broken, the seller stands to profit considerably by the increase in price. But it's hard to break a contract with a nation, isn't it, Sebastian? A civil war would do it, though, wouldn't it? Then the seller could refuse delivery. Do you see, Sebastian?
10: I see no proof. I see no killer.
1: You can turn your eyes on the proof. That electric razor on the phone stand. I'll gamble that there's your proof. Here, let me show you.
10: Hold it, Race. If this is a trick.
1: No, it's no trick. General Lemaitre was a soldier, an engineer. An engineer is an orderly person. What would his razor be doing in this room unless someone else moved it here? Lemaitre couldn't have been using it. He'd just come in when he was murdered.
10: A lot of words, Race.
1: No, I've got it. I know it. The killer waited here for the general, waited a long time. He wandered about, hardly picked up the razor in the bathroom and started to shave himself. But the general's arrival startled him, and he kept the razor in his hand when he came in here. Well, look, even the cord's still attached to it. I'm going to pick it up, Sebastian. I'm going to give you further proof.
10: All right, pick it up. But any tricks and I turn this gun loose.
1: Now, Larry, you were saying plenty about nitrates this evening, remember?
5: Yeah, Race, I remember. What's
1: that? That competitor you mentioned, you were talking about Ted Conley, weren't you?
5: Yeah, I was, but...
6: Wait a second, Race. You can't pin this on me.
1: I think I can, Conley. I think I can. Here's your proof, Sebastian. Proof that Ted Conley was in this room today. The hairs inside this cutting mechanism. Some of them are gray, but the others indicate this razor has been used by a red-headed man.
8: Hey, Conley's gone.
10: Leave that to me. I'll get him.
3: If I ever live through this night.
1: Well, but you've got to live through it, baby. I've got plans for a lot of other nights. And all of them.

The Adventures of Frank Race, starring Tom Collins with Tony Barrett as Mark Donovan, comes to you from Hollywood. Others heard in tonight's cast were Lillian Baieff, Wilms Herbert, Jack Crucian, and Harry Lang. This series is written and directed by Buckley Angel and Joel Murcott. The music is composed and played by Ivan Dittmars. Be sure to be with us again this time next week for another dramatic chapter in The Adventures of Frank Race. Art Gilmore speaking. This is a Bruce Ells production.

0: The Avenger, sworn enemy of evil, is actually Jim Brandon, a famous biochemist. Through his numerous scientific experiments, Brandon has perfected several inventions to aid him in his crusade against crime as the Avenger. Most remarkable of these inventions is the highly secret diffusion capsule, which cloaks him in the black light of invisibility. Brandon's assistant, the beautiful Fern Collier, is the only one who shares his secrets and knows that he is the man the underworld fears as the Avenger. And now, the Avenger and the Hooded Circle. A group of influential businessmen have assembled for luncheon in a private dining room. The conversation during the meal has been general, but as soon as the dishes have been cleared away, Howard Gleason, self-appointed chairman, calls for order.
1: Gentlemen, gentlemen, your attention, please. I know that all of you are wondering just why you were invited here. Benton, would you stand over there near the door, please? Don't let anyone come in here.
2: Right, Mr. Gleason.
1: Now, gentlemen, I'll come straight to the point. If you will look about you, you will see that this gathering is composed entirely of influential businessmen who have resided here in Springville for many years. The reason for that is this. You men have an investment in this town. I mean the real Springville, not the noisy honky-tonk it's become within the past few years. Now, don't you think the time has come for us to protect our homes and investments here and get rid of the grifters who are ruining our city?
3: Just a moment,
1: gentlemen. Let me have a few opinions. Bob Clifford has the floor.
4: Well, I agree with you, Gleason. I think the situation here in Springville has become intolerable. In fact, it's reached the point where the decent citizens must drive out the riffraff or they'll drive us out.
2: But what can we do? You can't just order these people out of town. As long as they're making money here, they'll stay.
1: That's just it. They're within their legal rights. But are we to stand by and let them destroy us because of that?
4: No, something's got to be done.
1: Gentlemen, there is a way to handle this. If you men have the courage to adopt it.
4: Well, what is it? I think you'll find us willing to cooperate.
1: All right. Here's the blacklist. Let's see if we agree on that first. Number one, Ambrose Greer.
4: I think that Greer has stepped on the toes of every man here in one way or another during the past 3 years.
1: Well, let me acquaint you with his latest plan. He is gradually buying up all that old mill property along the West Fork of the river. He intends to dam up that tributary and convert its power to his mill. Now, if that happens, our hopes for a state park on that fine land are doomed.
4: Well, he's got to be stopped, that's all.
1: Let me continue, Clifford. Second on this list is Jarvis Peyton. When timber was badly needed, he bought up that forest land beyond the lake and made a fortune chopping it. Now he intends to ruin the entire woods in that section in order to clean up more.
2: Well, that's carrying profiteering a little bit too far.
4: And what about that Ringo Tupple who runs the gambling boat out on the river? That place is a disgrace to this community.
2: But what's to be done about it? As far as I can see, all we can do is start the ball rolling to have a few laws enacted to restrain these people.
1: That would take too much time, Benton. I have another plan, but I do not feel at liberty to discuss it here.
4: Well, where can we discuss it, then?
1: The utmost secrecy will be required, but I think my plan will prove quick and effective.
4: Well, when can we hear it, Gleason? We're willing to listen.
1: Those who are interested will meet in the deserted barn at Cronin Corners tomorrow night. I thought it might be well to adopt a plan to shield the identity of those who wish to work within this group. There is a package here for each of you. It contains a robe and hood. Wear them tomorrow night. Otherwise, you cannot be admitted to the Hooded Circle.

0: I'm glad you and Fern were able to drive out here to Springville with me, Jim.
1: So am I, Inspector. That anonymous note you received interested me.
2: Inspector, what was in that note to bring you and Jim Tarring out here to Springville?
0: Well, among other things, Fern, it contained a warning that Springville is in for a reign of terror.
2: But isn't this outside your territory?
0: Yes, it is. I called the Springville sheriff about it, but he's laid up, so he wants me to take over for the time being.
1: Well, of course, Inspector, we may be out here on a wild goose chase. An anonymous letter, 9 times out of 10, is written by a crank.
0: This one's worth checking on, Jim.
1: Where do you think we ought to begin?
0: Drive down to the courthouse. I'll make a few inquiries of the officials there.

0: Who's there?
1: It's number 14, bringing in Ringo Tuttle. Enter. Is everyone here?
2: There are two less than at the last meeting, but we'll proceed. Sit over there.
3: Say, what kind of a deal is this? Why was I brought here?
2: You're about to find that out, Tuttle. You can remove his blindfold now, number 14.
1: Right. There you are, Tuttle.
3: Hey, what's the pitch here? If you hooded guys are trying to put over a joke
2: it's
3: on me...
2: It's no joke, Tuttle. The hooded circle is here to decide your fate.
3: Decide my fate? What are you talking about?
2: Just this, Tuttle. We find your presence here in Springville undesirable. We want you to clear out entirely or convert your gambling boat into a respectable showboat.
3: And if I refuse?
2: Steps will be taken.
3: Now listen, I'm a businessman. If it's cut on the gambling profits you're after, we can work out a deal.
2: We don't want your money, Tuttle. Our one and only purpose is to rid our city of riffraff and profiteers. We're giving you a choice. Meet our requirements at once or get out.
3: Well, I've got a big investment here. I can't very well pull out.
2: Then we'll expect the gambling on your boat to discontinue at once.
3: All right. You got me in a tight spot, so I'll play ball. Now I'd like to get out of here, if you don't mind.
2: Oh, you need not be afraid, Tuttle. We have no intention of harming you. After the meeting, you'll be escorted back to your boat. However, in the meantime, we have a little job for you to do.
3: Now listen here, I'm a gambler, not a mug. If you have
2: any... We merely want you to shuffle these cards and deal one to each member of our circle.
3: What for?
2: Well, never mind that. Here, take the cards. You will note that all of the low cards have been removed in order that the number of cards equals exactly the number of hooded men gathered around you. Check the deck and tell us if the Jack of Spades is there.
3: Yes, it's here.
2: Then shuffle the cards and deal them. We have a mission for the man who gets the Jack of Spades. Step up, men, and form a circle. Number 14, did you lock Tuttle up in that small shed at the end of the barn?
1: Yeah, that's been done, but we'd better keep our voices down so he can't hear us.
2: Then listen carefully, all of you. One member of this hooded circle was dealt the Jack of Spades. Only the man who received that card knows that he has it. And it is to him that I direct the following instructions. Go at night, disguised as you are now, to Ambrose Greer. Give him 3 days to clear out of Springville. You may go armed for your own protection, but no violence will be sanctioned. The Hooded Circle will meet here again on Thursday night when the next assignment will be given. Good luck, Jack of Spades.
4: Where's the inspector, Jim? I thought he was to meet us here on the porch of the hotel.
5: He's still out trying to trace that letter, Fern.
4: Have you made any headway on that, Jim?
5: No, and I'm glad we haven't.
4: So glad? Why?
5: Because that means it probably was the work of a crank, and that no reign of terror is threatening Springville. I hated to think that perhaps a group of citizens here had decided to take the law into their own hands.
4: You think that's what the letter implies?
5: Yes. And that sort of thing, regardless of its intention, is vicious and unpatriotic. It should have no place in a civilized society where the law of the land is the best law for each individual living under it.
4: You're right, Jim. Oh, here comes the inspector now. And he looks as though he swallowed a canary.
6: Jim, we've hit on something big here.
5: What have you found out, Inspector?
6: Come upstairs, Jim. In 10 minutes, we're going to have a very interesting visitor. Sure, nobody saw you coming here, Tuttle.
3: No, I came in the side entrance and used the service elevator.
6: Good. Sit over there and we'll get down to business.
3: Thanks, Inspector.
6: Now, Tuttle, repeat that story you told me to Brandon here.
3: Well, it's like this, Mr. Brandon. I run that big gambling boat on Calla River. Last night, some guy waylays me on the dock, sticks a gun in my back, and blindfolds me. Next thing I know, we're in a car driving like mad.
5: Any idea of the direction?
3: No, I lost all sense of that.
5: Go ahead.
3: Well, anyway, in about a half an hour, I find myself in a big deserted barn someplace surrounded by about 20 guys in robes and hoods.
6: They called themselves the Hooded Circle, Jim.
5: Oh, that letter was on the level, then.
6: It looks that way. Well, go ahead, Tuttle.
3: Well, these guys warned me to get out of town or cut out the gambling on my boat. I could see that they meant business, so I agreed to cut out the gambling.
6: All right, get to the part about the cards, Tuttle.
3: Yeah, that was the craziest part of the whole thing. They gave me cards to deal out to the men. And the man who got the Jack of Spades was elected to pull some kind of a job.
5: What was the job?
3: I don't know. They locked me up after that, and I couldn't hear much of what was going on.
5: You did hear something, though.
3: Well, as far as I could make out, they had it in for somebody by the name of Spear, or, well, maybe it was Greer, some name like that.
5: Oh. Have you any idea who that might be?
3: No, I've been trying to figure that one out all morning, but I can't tie that tag up with anybody I know around here.
6: Well, thank you, Tuttle. You've been a great help to us. We'll go right to work on this.
5: For the time being, Tuttle, and for your own safety, you'd better not take a chance on getting in touch with us directly. But keep your ears and eyes open.
3: I sure will, Mr. Brandon.
5: If anything develops, suppose you telephone Miss Collier here at the hotel. Veil your message carefully. The inspector and I will figure it out. And thanks again.
4: That's the address, Jim. 14 West Maple Street.
5: Well, Fern, I hope we have more luck with the Greers than we had with the Spears.
4: Yes.
5: Which Greer is this?
4: Ambrose. I'm being systematic and taking them in alphabetical order.
5: Oh, good. Say, this is quite a pretentious-looking place. Well, come on, let's take the bull by its horns.
4: Well, according to the telephone book, this Ambrose Greer owns a whole string of sawmills.
5: Well, that sounds respectable enough.
4: Doesn't seem to be anyone at home, Jim.
5: Oh, well, it must be. I can see a light burning on the back of the house.
4: Maybe you'd better try the door, Jim, just in case anything might be wrong in there.
5: I think I will. The door's open, Fern. Come on. Anybody home?
4: He would hardly have left the door unlocked if he went out, would he?
5: I don't think so. Let's investigate that light on the back of the house.
4: All right.
5: Through the hall, here. Fern, stay back. Don't come in here.
4: What is it, Jim?
5: Go to the telephone, quick. Call Inspector White. Tell him we found the first victim of the Hooded Circle. He's been murdered.

0: Now, back to the Avenger and the Hooded Circle.
1: Oh, there, just ahead, is the third barn we picked out from the plane this afternoon, Fern.
2: This one's in a much more deserted section than the other two, Jim.
1: Well, let's pull up and see, huh? Been some cars around here recently. Look at those tire marks.
2: Hopeful signs.
1: Come on, Fern, let's investigate the barn.
2: This is the place. I'm surprised that the door isn't locked.
1: Got a big latch here on the inside. We'll leave the door open so we can see. Fern, this is the meeting place, all right. Look, here are the remains of several candles, and here's the wrapper from a pack of cards.
2: Well, what now, Jim?
1: Tuttle said he was locked in a small shed at the end of the barn. Let's look for that.
2: Jim, here's a drawer. This must be it.
1: Ah, yes. This is the shed.
2: Everything ties up, then?
1: Yes. Now we've got to get back to town as fast as we can. I want to put in a telephone call to Tuttle.
2: Tuttle? What for?
1: I want a complete description of those robes and hoods. For just one meeting, the inspector and I are going to pose as members of the Hooded Circle.

0: Well, how are you making out with your sewing, friend?
1: Oh, I seem to do all right on the straight beam, but I get ahead of myself on the sharp curve.
2: Well, this robe looks as if it might hold together for one meeting anyway.
1: Now, Inspector, no remarks from you. After all, when I was hired as Jim's secretary and assistant, I was not informed that plain sewing would also be required.
0: Oh, will you answer it, friend, please?
1: All right, Jim.
3: Hello? Yes, this is Miss Collier. Oh, yes, I'd be glad to take a message. I know who it's for, Mr. Tuttle. Go ahead. Right. I have it. Thank you very much.
0: What did Tuttle say, Fern?
1: Well, it didn't make any sense to me. He said, I've been invited to a private game of cards tonight at 10 o'clock.
0: Fine. That means the Hooded Circle is meeting tonight. Come on, Fern, back to your sewing. We've got to get those costumes finished. Here's the shed where we hide, Inspector.
2: Hey, Jim, would you mind explaining why we came out here to this barn before 9 o'clock when the meeting isn't scheduled till 10?
0: We had to be the first arrivals, Inspector, in order to get in here. When meeting time rolls around, they probably have a guard stationed at the door. They may even have a password of some kind. No use taking a chance on being challenged.
2: Yeah, I guess you're right at that, but I'm not so sure we'll get away with this anyway, Jim.
0: Our chances are good if we're careful. Ringo Tuttle said there were about 20 members of the Hooded Circle. I don't think two more are likely to be noticed. Now, come on, let's get into these hoods and robes.
4: Right. Okay.
2: Say, Jim, what about this angle? Suppose Tuttle is called upon to deal a card to each member. If there are 20 members, he'll only be given 20 cards to deal out. That means we'll have to be left out of the dealing. Now, won't that be obvious?
0: Well, it would be, except that I've arranged for that emergency.
2: Yeah.
0: I had Fern call Tuttle before we left tonight and tell him just to pretend to deal cards to you and me.
2: But how in blazes will he know it?
0: Like this. Now hold out your hands.
2: Uh-huh.
0: Yeah, palm up.
2: Uh-huh.
0: There. Now, that red mark I make in the center of your palm will identify you to Tuttle.
2: So far, so good. But of course, you realize we could be walking right into a perfect trap, Jim.
0: I know that. But it's the chance we have to take. However, if we don't show up at the hotel restaurant by 1 o'clock, Fern has instructions to call the state police.
2: Well, in the meantime, all we can do is wait and hope this scheme of yours works.
5: Quiet, please. Quiet. The meeting of the Hooded Circle is called to order. The first and most important matter to be brought before this meeting is the unfortunate fate of Ambrose Greer. The circumstance would indicate that someone present here tonight killed Greer. I find it very difficult to believe that. But if it is true, that man must be punished for his crime. Who received the Jack of Spades at our last meeting? Will no one answer?
6: We've got to find out.
5: Order, please, order, order. Well, who that man was, only he himself knows.
7: Greer must have been killed in self-defense. No member of this circle would kill in cold blood.
8: But what's all this the newspapers are saying about Greer being robbed?
5: I don't believe those stories have any basis in fact. However, let this tragedy be a lesson to all of us to act cautiously and wisely in the future. Nothing more than a warning must be given to these others on our list.
7: Well, who's next? Let's get this over with.
5: Jarvis Payton. Tell him his timber cutting days in Springville are over. Give him 48 hours to get out of town.
7: Peyton's away on business. He won't be back until tomorrow morning.
5: That'll be time enough. Now, bring in Tuttle. We'll let him cut the cards.
7: Right.
5: The man who gets the Jack of Spades will handle this next assignment. And I would caution him once more. Give Peyton a warning. Nothing else.
7: Here's Tuttle.
5: Oh, here you are, Tuttle. 20 cards. Each man will leave as he receives his card. Now, shuffle and deal them, Tuttle. For a better Springville.
1: Jim, isn't the inspector joining us for a midnight snack?
0: No, Fern, the inspector went to bed. Looks like we're going to have a big day tomorrow.
1: He found out plenty at that meeting tonight.
0: We did.
1: Well? You're not going to hold out on me, are you, Jim?
0: You can wait another day, can't you?
1: You do know who killed Greer, then.
0: Yes, and by this time tomorrow, the criminal will be apprehended.
1: Well, I hope so. I'm anxious to get away from Springville and its Hooded Circle.
0: Well, one thing was evident at that meeting tonight. The Hooded Circle is composed of a group of amateurs. No professional troublemakers have moved in yet.
1: That ought to make it easier to dissolve. But how are you going to expose Greer's murder again?
0: A man by the name of Jarvis Peyton is next on the list to be visited by a member of the Hooded Circle. Peyton lives alone in the Timberland beyond the lake. He'll arrive home from a business trip in the morning. And I think he's marked for murder.
1: And if I know you, you're going out there tonight to wait for him.
0: Right, Hearn. The Avenger must be on hand in the morning when Peyton's murderer arrives.
4: Jarvis Peyton.
9: Huh? What was that noise? Who's there?
4: It's the Avenger, Peyton.
9: What do you want with me? I committed no crime.
4: Your crimes are many, Peyton. And avarice and greed are not the least of them.
9: I've broken no law. You've nothing on me, Avenger.
4: That is true. That's why I've come here to protect you.
9: Protect me? From what?
4: From the same fate as Ambrose Greer.
9: From murder?
4: That is right. But it can be prevented if you will do exactly as I tell you.
9: What? What? Tell me what to do.
4: Lock yourself in the cellar of this house. And don't come out until I tell you to.
9: All right.
4: And hurry. Your murderer may arrive at any moment.
10: Peyton? Peyton, where are you? Got a message for you. Peyton, I know you're in here. I saw you arrive. Don't be afraid. It's a member of the Hooded Circle. I've brought you news that might save your life.
4: Then why have you come with a gun in your hand?
10: Who's that? Who spoke to me? Come out or I'll shoot.
4: You can't see the Avenger. But he can see you.
10: What's your game, Avenger?
4: My game is law and justice. I intend to see that you are given a big dose of both of them.
10: For what? What can you prove against me?
4: The death of Ambrose Greer. Motive, robbery. Also intent to kill and rob Jarvis Peyton.
10: You'll have to catch me first before you can bring those charges.
4: You won't get out of here.
10: Oh, yes, I will.
4: Get away from that door.
10: No, let me go.
4: I'm going to stop you like this since you've insisted. There you'll stay until the police arrive. Your loaded gun in one hand, and these two jacks of spades you had in your pocket in the other. That's the kind of evidence the police will like to see, Ringo.

0: has been proved to the satisfaction of this court that the members of the Hooded Circle were only inadvertently connected with the crime of murder for which Ringo Tuttle has been convicted. I hereby suspend the sentences of these 20 men in order to give them a chance to prove themselves good citizens of their country. These men are not blameless, and they will be held answerable to this court for their actions at all times. Therefore, I would warn them to remember this. Pride in one's native city is not sufficient reason to set oneself up as a good citizen. The laws of your land must stand above all the petty aims of prejudice and pride. Let the lesson in good government that you have learned here at this trial banish from your minds all that is not tolerant and just and right for all. Those who hide behind a mask to impose their will on others have robbed themselves of the great protection of the laws that countless men have suffered to create and to preserve down through the centuries. Guard those laws. Do not tamper with them. Case dismissed.
1: Well, Jim, I guess that winds up our assignment in Springville.
2: Yes, Fern. Come on, let's duck out this side door.
1: Right. Somehow, one would never expect to encounter a clever criminal like Tuttle in a town like Springville.
2: He was clever, all right. I'll admit he had me buffaloed at the beginning.
1: What first led you to suspect him, Jim? He never told me.
2: When the inspector and I attended that meeting of the Hooded Circle, I saw Tuttle palming a card as he dealt them. I realized then that he himself was taking the Jack of Spades. That way, he was able to commit the crime, rob his wealthy victim, and at the same time, deceive the members of the Hooded Circle into thinking that one of their own number was guilty.
1: Tuttle informed on the Hooded Circle just to throw sand in your eyes?
2: Right.
1: That anonymous letter was sent by one of the men who attended the first meeting of the circle and then became frightened.
2: Check.
1: Well, Jim, look. Those men are starting a big bonfire in the courthouse yard.
2: Yes. It's the ex-members of the Hooded Circle. They're burning their robes in public. Well, Fern, I guess this town's growing pains are over. Springville has come of age.

0: Coincidental.
1: This is a thought. A thought. A thought. Remember, listen for another adventure of...
0: The Avenger.

0: Yeah, danger is my assignment. I get sent to a lot of places I can't even pronounce. They all spell the same thing, though, trouble. But when I walk into the commissioner's office, I can't realize that this assignment's going to wind up with me trying to decide whether I'd rather get run over or shot. Morning, Commissioner. You sent for me?
1: Steve, I'm putting you on the trail of a young lady.
0: Hey, this must be my lucky day.
1: A very beautiful lady, I might add. Here's her picture.
0: This gets better as it goes along. Tell me more, Commissioner.
1: Her name is Antonina Aguirre. She entered the United States illegally after the war, was picked up by immigration officials a short time ago, and is now being sent back to Portugal. At the moment, she's on a boat in the mid-Atlantic, bound for Lisbon.
0: So I'll be there when the boat docks, huh? Why?
1: You're to follow her, Steve. Find out what she's up to.
0: What makes you think she's up to anything?
1: Yesterday, the immigration department made a rather puzzling discovery, Steve. They learned that the anonymous tip they had received, the one that led to the girl's arrest, had been set up by the girl herself.
0: Why?
1: We got to work on it right away and found out that she'd been seen on several occasions with a man named Luis Cortese, a man who has, from time to time, been connected with several subversive groups in this country. Get over there, Steve. Pick up Antonina Aguirre's trail when a boat docks in Lisbon and find out what this maneuver is all about. Well, that's it. You've got your assignment. Good luck.

0: The National Broadcasting Company is presenting Dangerous Assignment, starring Brian Donlevy in the role of Steve Mitchell, colorful two-fisted government agent. At all those places of the world where danger and intrigue walk hand in hand, there you will find Steve Mitchell on another Dangerous Assignment. Thursday evening brings a host of entertainment over this NBC radio station. There's comedy fun with the Andersons when Robert Young portrays the title role on Father Knows Best. Roy Rogers brings Western music and adventure from the Double R Bar Ranch in Paradise Valley. Ralph Edwards adds to the fun with an hilarious laugh-filled session of Truth or Consequences. And Eddie Cantor presents another edition of his show business show. Judy Canova stars in a fun-packed adventure at Cactus Junction. 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
1: Sure, I've got my assignment. Get over to Portugal and meet a certain boat when it docks at Lisbon. All I have to do is keep my eye on a passenger named Antonina Aguirre and find out why she's had herself deported from the U.S. and what her tie-in is with the Berset groups in this country. It's late Friday afternoon when my plane lands and I hustle over to the docks. The boat pulls in a couple of hours later. I wait around another 15 minutes and then I spot Antonina trotting down the gangway. Two representatives of the law meet her, and there's a brief conference. Papers are signed, and finally she's sent on her way. An hour later, she's aboard a northbound train rolling out of Lisbon. I'm in the same car, a few seats away.
2: Howdy, Pilgrim. Is this seat taken?
1: Oh, no, help yourself. Here, I'll move my coat.
2: Thank you. Yeah. Excuse me, I'll just put my bag up here on the rack, and I step on your foot, neighbor. Mash your little piggies, did I? I'm sorry.
1: That's all right. Never use that foot anyway.
2: Sure does feel good to sit down. Yes, sir. Yeah, you are my crowd and your pilgrim. Fat boy like me needs a lot of room, you know. Can I offer you a cigar?
1: Thanks, no.
2: Yeah, yes, sir. Always been a fat boy ever since.

0: I was knee-high to a stirrup back in Pertwee. Yeah. Only man I ever knew who was fatter, postman of the old hometown. He lost his job on account of it.
1: Oh?
0: Oh, yes, he was a fat one, he was. On hot days, he'd perspire so much that the steam would unglue all the letters.
1: Oh, fine.
0: Yeah. My name's Jessup, Sam Jessup. I travel in silks.
1: Sounds real cooling.
0: Hey, look at that pretty little senorita over yonder. One with a pink bonnet.
1: Yeah, I've sort of had my eye on her, too.
0: You have? Well, I'll tell you what, Pilgrim, I'll toss you for it.
1: No, you go ahead.
0: Well, there's the code of the traveling man, you know. You saw her first.
1: I'll sign a release. Go ahead, start trolling.
0: It's right decent of you, neighbor. Well, yeah, I go.
1: There's an empty seat next to Antonina, and Jessup plops into it. He goes into his pitch, but the girl isn't paying too much attention. Finally, it's easy to see she's getting annoyed, which is just how I figured it. I decide it's time to make my play, so I walk over to them. Pardon me, miss.
2: Yes?
1: Is this man annoying you?
0: Well, now, see here, Pilgrim.
1: Is he, miss?
2: Yes, senor. He is annoying me.
1: In that case, Buster, you'd better be on your way.
0: Well, by jingles, if I don't beat all, I never...
1: On your feet, Pilgrim.
0: Well, I've been Pearl Harbor, that's what. That's the sneakiest attack I ever did.
1: Sure. Now move on, huh? Move.
0: Code of the traveling man don't mean a thing anymore. Not a thing.
2: Thank you, senor. It was very kind of you. Sometimes these Americans... Oh, I am sorry.
1: Oh, that's okay.
2: I have met so many very fine people in your country.
1: Oh, you've been to America?
2: Yes. I'm on my way home now. I come from Coimbra, a town to the north of here.
1: Got a little lonesome for the old sights and familiar faces, huh?
2: No, it is not that. My father has become ill. Someone should care for him. But you, senor, you have been here long?
1: No, seems like I just stepped off the plane somehow. I'm here on business.
2: Well, tell me about it.
1: Well, I'd rather talk about the United States.
2: You've been to California? To Hollywood?
1: Hollywood, sure. A very good friend of mine lives there. Good old Darryl. Darryl Schwartz, he runs a meat market on Fairfax Avenue. Sweet fella. She wants to hear more about Hollywood, so I lean back and launch into a narrative that would have the California Chamber of Commerce drooling for a week. My narrative runs down about 10 miles later, and Antonina excuses herself to check on something in the baggage car.
0: Well, it's my Quisling friend, huh?
1: Oh, hello, Jessup.
0: Yeah, you're piling up points, huh? Getting along first rate with a little filly?
1: Looks that way. Not sore, are you?
0: Oh, I'm not one to hold a grudge, Pilgrim. As a matter of fact, I'm much obliged to you. Yes, sir, I admire your technique. I'm going to try it myself sometime. Hey, I say, the little filly ain't getting off here, is she?
1: No, she just went back to the baggage room to, Hey, wait a minute. This isn't Coimbra we're pulling into, is it?
0: No, town up ahead's called Novandas.
1: A regular stop?
0: Well, not unless somebody wants off. Why?
1: Excuse me, Jessup. I want to check on something. I hurry through the train towards the baggage car, and when I get there, the train has grown to a stop. No sign of Antonina. I stick my head out the door and look down the tracks. Then I spot her running past the depot. I take off after her on the double. I lose sight of her as I sprint around the station platform. I'm pretty sure she's headed into town, so I do likewise. It's, well, after midnight, and the streets are deserted, all of which makes it easy for me to pick her up again. But it seems someone else has the same idea. A car up ahead suddenly sweeps around the corner. A gent jumps out and grabs Antonina.
2: Let me go.
0: You'll hurt the lady, Buster. Let's go.
2: Look out, senor, a knife.
1: I'm doing my best to make him drop the stiletto and still keep an eye on Antonina, who is now starting to back away down the street. That's why I didn't notice the guy who slips up behind me and jumps on my back. We all land in a heap on the sidewalk. I'm just getting to my feet when a size 12 foot catches me under the chin. I topple back, crash through a wooden railing, and drop into somebody's cellar.
2: Let me help you. Can you sit up?
1: Yeah. Thanks. Well, I certainly didn't expect to see you again so soon.
2: I got away from them, hid and came back.
1: Who were those gorillas?
2: The one in the car I've not seen before, but the other one I saw a few times in America. He works for a man named Cortese.
1: We already know quite a bit about Louis Cortese, Antonina.
2: You know my name?
1: Yeah, mine's Steve Mitchell. Here, better take a look at my credentials.
2: Oh, I see.
1: First of all, why did you set yourself up for deportation?
2: To get away from Cortese. The errands he forced me to do.
1: What sort of errands?
2: He came to see me at the office where I worked 2 months ago. He said he had known of me for some time, that I had entered the country illegally. He requested my cooperation.
1: And if you refused, he would tip off the immigration boys, huh?
2: I was frightened. I did not want to leave America, so I agreed to do what he asked.
1: And that was to run an errand?
2: Yes. He gave me an envelope. I was to deliver that envelope at 11 o'clock that night to a man who would be waiting on a street corner about 2 miles from my apartment. 2 days later, Cortese contacted me again. Another envelope, but a different street corner.
1: How many envelopes did you deliver?
2: 2. The third one was stolen from me.
1: Stolen?
2: I'd never seen the man before. I was waiting at the corner one night when he jumped out of the shadows, ripped the purse out of my hands. I struggled with him, and then a passerby heard my cries and rushed up. The man got away. A few moments later, the police arrived.
1: I see. What did Cortese have to say about that?
2: Oh, he was furious. He questioned me for a long time. Wanted to know about the man who had come to my rescue, what his name was. He seemed to think the man was implicated.
1: What was this passerby's name, do you remember?
2: Yes, Eduardo Podesta.
1: About these envelopes you carried, did you ever look into them?
2: Yes, the last one. The envelope contained several x-rays.
1: X-rays? X-rays of what?
2: Teeth.
1: Teeth? Are you sure?
2: Positive.
1: Oh, brother. Just when all this was beginning to make sense, some guy has to shove his choppers into the act.

0: Steve Mitchell will continue his dangerous assignment in just a moment. 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And mothers, perhaps you can encourage others to give, that a child may walk, that a soldier may live. 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Now, back to Dangerous Assignment, and Brian Donlevy as Steve Mitchell.
1: Hold it.
2: They are coming back for us.
1: Look, get up the stairs, then out to their car and wait. They'll probably come down the outside stairs.
2: All right, but how about you?
1: I'll think of... Wait, here's an empty wine bottle. Go on, hurry.
2: Be careful, Steve. Be careful.
1: Yeah, yeah. Hold it, Buster. Feel my gun in your back.
3: See?
1: Blow you wide open if you try anything now. Drop your gun, quick. Kick it to one side. Okay, now call your buddy. Tell him to get down here.
3: I...
1: You heard me call him.
3: Rodriguez!
4: Si? What is it?
3: Come down here.
4: What is it, Jose? You told me to stay in the car.
5: It's a trap.
3: What?
5: You're so right. You have no gun. It is a bottle.
1: Sure is. Have a drink.
2: Hurry, Steve. Hurry.
1: Okay. Let's go. Take a few assorted back streets out of the village, then head for Tony's hometown, Coimbra. It's morning when we arrive. She directs me to the house of her uncle Sebastian. It's quite a layout. He's apparently the money man of the family, and he's been taking care of her sick father.
6: Ah, Tony, it's so good to see you.
2: Papa's better?
6: Of course, of course. He's gotten the best of care.
2: I do not know how to thank you.
6: For my own brother, I need thanks? No, Tony. I'm the one to say thanks to Senior Mitchell for getting you home to us.
1: Well, as long as things are pretty much in order on this end, I think I'd better be getting along.
6: What? No. I insist you join the family for breakfast. You have met none of them.
1: Thanks, but I want to talk to the authorities. Could you tell me where the police station is, Sebastian?
6: Of course. It's on the south side of the plaza in the center of town. Police Captain Rio's in charge.
7: You say that Antonina actually arranged for her own deportation back here to Portugal?
1: That's right, Captain Rio. She figured she might as well. The outfit which was using her kept holding it over her head, and she didn't want to do any more of their dirty work for them.
7: Yes. But I do not understand why this envelope they give her to deliver contained dental x-rays.
1: You and me both, Captain. Also, I don't understand why they tried to grab her back in that village.
7: Well, in any event, you have delivered her safely home now. Your job is finished.
1: I'm afraid not, Captain Rios. I've got to find out what's behind all this. You see, we know that the gent bossing the deal is head of a recognized subversive group back in the United States. Now, my job is to find out what he's up to.
7: I see. What will be your next step, then?
1: There you've got me. They probably won't try to grab her again as long as she's with the rest of her family at her Uncle Sebastian's. Wait a minute. Maybe that's the answer.
7: What is?
1: Captain, if Tony and her uncle will cooperate, I'd like to set up a little trap.
8: What'd you
6: suggest me endanger Tony's life.
1: I don't think so, Sebastian. Look, Captain Rios has arranged for an empty apartment in town. There's a garage in the basement, and he and a police sergeant are waiting in the apartment.
2: The plan is for you to take me there?
1: Yeah, real conspicuous-like, so anybody can follow us. Once inside, the police sergeant takes you down the back stairs to the basement and drives you back here. I'll leave by the front entrance and then double around the block and in the back. Rios and I will wait in the apartment and see who turns up.
6: I don't know. Tony is safe here with her family. To help you in your plan, she might not be safe.
1: Look, Sebastian, this is our best chance of luring this outfit into the open so we can grab them, find out what's behind it, and put them out of business. Tony won't really be safe until we do.
6: But,
2: Please, Uncle Sebastian, I am willing.
6: Yeah, very well. You have my permission.
1: It's nightfall when I drive Tony to the apartment. Captain Rios and a sergeant are waiting inside. In the dark, we turn on the lights, and Tony walks back and forth in front of the window a couple of times. Then the sergeant sneaks her down the back stairs. I leave by the front and double around the block to the back. Rios and I wait. Pretty soon we hear steps in the hall, someone fumbling at the door. We jerk it open.
7: Mitchell, it's my sergeant.
1: Hey, he's been beat up. Our plan's gone cockeyed.
7: And they've got the girl.
1: We head for the police station and throw out a dragnet. Then, half an hour later...
2: Hello, Steve.
1: Tony.
7: Are you all right?
2: Yes.
1: What happened?
2: When the sergeant took me to the basement, he was attacked suddenly. A man grabbed him and forced me into the car. He drove me to an alley and questioned me. Then he released me.
1: What?
2: Yes, just like that.
7: What did he ask you?
2: He wanted to know how much I had told the police. I said I had told them it was dental x-rays in the envelope I was to deliver back to the United States. And then he told me to get out of the car and drove off.
7: Well, Mitchell, what do you make of that? Huh?
1: The only thing I make of it is that I'm more in the dark than ever. At this point, it looks like the outfit I'm bucking is pretty sure of itself. I decide to put through a transatlantic phone call to the commissioner. I sure am, Commissioner. Cortez's outfit's up to something, but I don't know what. It doesn't make sense. They make Tony deliver an envelope of dental x-rays to a guy on a street corner.
8: Dental x-rays?
1: That's right. On her way, a guy tries to grab the envelope. A passerby comes to her rescue. A guy named Podesta, I think. Yeah, Eduardo Podesta. She continues on her way and delivers...
8: Wait a minute. This passerby. Did you say Eduardo Podesta?
1: Yeah. Why, the name ring a bell?
8: A fire alarm. A very important Italian diplomat has spent 3 weeks in this country incognito for some secret talks. He's been traveling under the name Eduardo Podesta.
1: Oh, brother, where is he now?
8: En route back to Europe. As a matter of fact, his plane's due at Lisbon in less than an hour. From there, he'll continue by boat to Italy.
1: Commissioner, this deal just started adding up at last. I'll check with you later. How fast can I get to Lisbon, Captain Rios?
7: The army can fly you there in about 40 minutes.
1: Good.
7: Sergeant, get me Colonel Menta on the telephone, please. And now, Mitchell, suppose you tell me what this is all about. Huh?
1: The dental x-rays were just a smokescreen. The whole deal was rigged so they could find out the name an Italian diplomat was traveling under. That way they could find out what plane he was on and grab him on the way home.
7: You mean they had one of their own men arranged to attack her when Podesta was in the vicinity?
1: Sure. He must have had a habit of taking walks at night. Their timing was perfect. He gave his name to the policeman. Tony overheard it. And later, when they questioned her, she told them the name. Now they're probably waiting in Lisbon for his plane to land, but you know something? They're going to have company. On our plane to Lisbon, we radio ahead and start the ball rolling. By the time we get there, everything's in order, according to Colonel Menta, who's in charge of the arrangements.
9: The civilian plane carrying Podesta is landing now. He has been alerted by radio. That black sedan will pick him up at the plane, then drive into the tree-lined road at the edge of the field. You will be waiting there. You will take Podesta's place in the car. I will pick up Podesta. You and your driver will be armed. The rest is up to you.
1: I go over to the tree-lined road. So far, everything is just dandy. That is, until I feel a gun barrel in my back.
6: Stand still, Mitchell.
1: What? Uncle Sebastian?
6: Yes.
1: So you're the ringleader. Sure, that explains how the outfit knew that Tony was an illegal entry. You tipped them off so they could use her.
6: Exactly.
1: Some uncle.
6: Ah, that should be Podesta's car approaching now. Step out and flag it down. I want his briefcase. That will tell us what went on in those secret talks. Move.
1: Sebastian stays in the trees, his gun pointed at me. I step out onto the road. The driver sees me and slows down. Suddenly, I motion him on.
10: Stop it! Keep going!
1: The car roars ahead. I dive across the road in front of it just in time. Sebastian's taken by surprise. After it roars by, he runs out onto the road, and I meet him halfway.
5: Mitchell, you...
1: I'll take the gun. Thanks. Well, Sebastian, looks like you and your buddies just aren't going to get a peek at that little briefcase.
5: You fool, to throw yourself across in front of an automobile that way.
1: That's nothing. Back home, we've got thousands of people who can do that.
5: A nation of madmen.
1: Could be, but we call them pedestrians.

0: our star, Brian Donlevy, will return in just a moment. 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
0: And that will be Steve Mitchell's dangerous assignment next week. 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

0: Dum-da-da-da-dum-dum-dum. Every little movement has a meaning all its own. Every
1: little... Say, Slate, if you're going to sing, would you mind walking on the other side of the street?
2: Well, Kate said it was our song. Now, I've got the hang of it. I'm not going to let it go.
1: How'd she teach it to you? In sign language?
2: But you don't understand a girl like Kate.
1: I understood a girl like Kate from the time I understood about girls.
2: She's sensitive, refined, throws nice parties. That dress she was wearing, knitted it with her own hands, she told me.
1: Mm-hmm. But how many stitches can a girl drop?
2: You know, Sailor, I asked myself the same question.
1: Oh, that's what you were doing with her on the balcony so long. Counting them, huh?
2: You see how wrong you can be? All she was doing was giving me a choice.
1: Yeah, we all noticed. You took vanilla.
2: Choice between every little movement and the dipsy doodle for our song. I'll have you know it threw me for a while, but then I picked... Every little movement has...
1: Oh, not again, Slate. Look, we're home. It's late. You want the people in the hotel to wake up screaming?
2: Now, look, Sailor.
1: Just open the door.
3: Do not trouble yourself with opening of doors, Senor Shannon.
2: Now, what are you doing here, LaSalle? This time of night, every little policeman should be home in bed.
3: You are gay, Senor. It grieves me to spoil such gaiety.
1: See, Slate, you see what happens when you sing? You spoil gaiety.
3: It is much more grave than that, Senorita. It is you we are concerned with the most... Most gravely, you are under arrest.
1: Look, I'm on your side. I tried to stop him.
2: You need sleep, LaSalle. You act crazy without it.
3: Into my car, please. And do not force me to wave my authority, this gun, in your faces. You are wanted for questioning by Commissioner Rodriguez. I prefer to deliver you in a piece to answer such questions. Understood? See, it is understood.

0: Kate? Hey, where are you, Kate?
1: Out here.
0: What are you doing out here on the balcony?
1: Oh, hello, Greg.
0: I got news for you.
1: That's nice.
0: They went straight home after the party. The cops picked up the Duval dame, the way we planned. The boyfriend went along with her.
1: Slate Shannon?
0: I guess.
1: Now, he's a corner of Havana who appeals to me. And he can pick his own corner. If you'd have been at the party, you'd have seen why.
0: Don't make wishes to yourself. He's liable to wind up dead.
1: All right, all right.
0: Look, baby, business.
1: I said all right. Let me ask you something, Greg.
0: Sure.
1: Does it become me? These things we're playing with. Defense plans, murder. Does it go with the way I wear my hair, the way I use my lipstick?
0: It goes good with you. Like me.
1: Funny.
0: What is?
1: Spy talk. You and me. Can't make an honest dollar, so we sell out. Buy people like a nickel toy. Buy them, break them, and throw them away.
0: Does it worry you?
1: No. No, it doesn't worry me. I just want to get out of Havana, that's all.
0: This is the big one, Kate. Then we'll go to the moon. Hey, I'm talking to you.
1: Huh?
0: What's the matter? This Shannon guy warping your sense of values? This guy's just got to go, kid.
1: Sure he does. Break him, then throw him away.
2: Now look, Rodriguez, you've held us here at police headquarters through the night, through the dawn.
3: It was a delicious dawn. When we are finished here, I will go home and write a poem about it.
2: You guys must be spy-happy, Rodriguez. You've got a loosening of the brain. What makes you think Sailor...
3: We have been over it to a point of weariness, Senor Shannon. The information we have in our file states that...
2: Sailor's been in Havana for 3 years, and it just came on you like a hot flash, huh?
3: The fact that Miss Duval's papers were destroyed in Europe, the fact that she cannot establish her American citizenship, these things we know and are simpatico. However, recently a dossier came to our notice...
4: Where were you hiding it? In a kumquat?
3: The dossier of Miss Duval gave us to wonder. Her manner of entering Cuba as your ward, Senor Shannon. Her sojourn in Europe. Her choice of friends there. One especially, the notorious espionage agent Kramer.
4: I told you, he taught me how to ski. All it was between us was slaloms and herringbones.
3: We have reason to believe there was more. In any case, Cuba is too vulnerable to suffer your presence, Senorita Duval. Delectable as it may be.
2: Well, don't cry, Rodriguez. I couldn't bear it.
3: You have 24 hours, Miss Duval. Use it as you wish. But at the end of these 24 hours, deprive us of yourself. Get out of Havana.
4: Let's go, Slate. He's eating into our time.
2: Yeah.
3: Havana will be desolate without you, Senorita.
4: My heart bleeds for Havana.
2: I'll get a cab.
0: Why spend good money when you can use my car?
2: I sell it someplace else, Buster. Come on, sailor.
0: With the car goes a way to keep Miss Duval in Havana. No extra charge.
2: A man's trying hard, sailor. I want to help him make it easy. What's all this about, friend?
5: My arm.
2: Brittle bones, huh? Come on, talk.
5: You'll break it.
2: I said talk. How come you know things about sailor that I don't? How is it that you know the formula to keep sailor in Havana and I don't?
5: You'll never know. Go ahead, strong man. Beat me up, throw me in the gutter, and walk away. You'll never know. Sailor Duval gets thrown out of Havana.
0: Now you're being sensible.
2: You're going to convince me I am. Okay, Buster. You got yourself a fare. Let's go. We've been driving for a half hour. All you've done so far is point out the tall buildings.
0: You're dying to know how I'm going to let you keep Miss Duval forever and ever. Is that it?
2: It's up to you, huh? You can do that?
0: Me and a friend of mine.
4: Oh, no, it's a partnership. Who's the friend?
0: I'm taking you to her now. Lovely girl. You'll adore her.
4: Oh, she can keep me from being thrown out of Havana, thrown away from Slate. I'll darn her socks, wash her pots and pans, any little odd chores around the house.
0: That won't impress her. It's going to take something much more than that.
4: Money? How much?
0: Not money. Just Mr. Shannon. You get out here, Mr. Shannon. That's the house.
4: I'm going too.
0: I'm taking you home. That's the price, Miss Duval. Slate Shannon goes to talk to my friend, and I take you home. You're going to buy?
2: She buys. Go home, sailor. Havana needs you.

0: Hello, Slate Shannon. Well, if you stare at me that way, I'll blush. Then you'll lose the illusion. Come on in.
1: All right.
0: Sit down. Over there'd be nice. It's my turn to stare. I like the way you move, Slate.
1: I've got a hop, skip, and jump routine that used to be the talk of PS62. You want to see it?
0: Sit still. Talk to me.
1: I like Havana best because the climate is nice all the year round.
0: Why don't you try me in 20 words or less?
1: You bewilder me. A few hours ago, you were cooing at me at a party. Now you're mixed up with... Tell me what you're mixed up with, Miss Stoddard.
0: You know, your mouth is nice, but no one's taught it how to speak softly.
1: Try my loud, clear voice. A man told me you'd know why Mr. Val is in trouble.
0: Listen to me. I'm greedy for a thing. Once during the last war, a defense plan was set up by the island republics. A master Caribbean defense against invasion, against enemy submarines. Now these plans have been elaborated, bettered.
1: Espionage. You're working for a foreign government.
0: And you, too. And your Mr. Val. Friends of mine who can do such things have planted documents in government files which incriminate her.
1: I'll take it from there. I get the defense plans and sailors off the hook.
0: That's right. Deliver the plans and the evidence on Miss Duval will disappear.
1: What am I supposed to do? Walk into the Chamber of Commerce and tell them I'd like to have a copy of the Caribbean defenses?
0: A copy of the plans will be stolen and placed where you can get to them. You know the waterfront. Near the edge of it, to the south, there's an old fish shanty built on pilings.
1: Pancho's old place is deserted.
0: Sometime before 10 o'clock tonight, an envelope will be hidden between two large pilings that stick up together from the pier. A few minutes after 10, you will be there and pick up the envelope.
1: It's such a simple thing for an experienced spy. Why don't you do it?
0: So I can keep on being an experienced spy. There's always a chance of a courier getting caught, you know. And if it's you that's caught, you'll have to suffer for it. Not me. I'll deny even knowing you. What do you want to do with me, Slate? Kiss me or kill me?
1: I'll bring you the plans, then I'll flip a coin. What time is it, sailor?
2: You've still got another hour.
1: I didn't ask you that. I said, what time is it?
2: 9 o'clock. Slate?
1: Yeah? What do you want?
2: I'm chilly. Have you seen my scarf? No? I must have dropped it in Mr. Lane's car. Slate?
1: Yeah?
2: You sure you're doing the right thing?
1: I'm sure.
2: There's a simpler way, you know. I get on that plane tomorrow morning and leave Havana. Leave.
1: Well, now, don't make me get sloppy. We're going to do it my way. See this thing through, then turn it all over to the police. Plans, Kate, everything. That way we clear ourselves.
2: Not you, me. It's espionage, Slate. It's a word you read in books. How did it happen to us?
1: Wait a minute. Can I help you, Chico?
3: Senor Shannon. Slate Shannon.
1: What's the matter with you? You look sick.
3: Run away from them. Spies.
1: Get some water, sailor. Hello, Chico. Why don't you sit down?
3: The plans. I put them... Do not...
1: Here. Let me help you.
3: Run from them, senor. Run...
2: Here's the water.
1: You better drink it yourself. Little Chico tried to warn us about something, sailor. He didn't make it. He's dead.

0: I don't feel more music, Mr. Slade.
1: Forget it. How long has your sound been in there with Chico, sailor?
2: About a half hour.
1: The little guy was trying to help us. He was saying, run away from them.
2: Here comes the man now, King. He'll tell us what to do. What about it, Inspector LaSalle?
3: The man who is dead is named Alfonso Gomez. Señor Gomez was a member of the Cuban government, a minor official, now murdered, poisoned. What do you know of him?
2: We don't know anything. He walked into the hotel, then he fell down. Then Slate saw he was dead. Then I called you.
0: I witnessed all of it, impeccably as Miss Sailor has described it. The man walked into the hotel, then he fell down, then...
1: Keep out of this, King. LaSalle knows Sailor is telling the truth.
3: I make no comment except to remind. Miss Duval?
2: Uh-huh.
3: 8 hours in Havana. That is all that is left for you.

0: She said between two pilings sticking up together. She must have meant the ones over there.
1: The butterflies. I've still got them, Slate. Here. Give me your hand. Right here.
0: Hold on to them. We'll pin them up in a glass case and chortle over them on dull evenings.
1: Dull, he says. Right now, I'd settle for a lifetime of dull.
0: Hold the flash, sailor. I want this to be our secret.
1: Ours and Kate's and Mr. Lane's and Gomez and King. You know, if we play our cards right, maybe we can get three sisters to sing a song about it.
0: Yeah, I've got it.
1: Complete with plans?
0: Uh-huh. Look at the code word they use for defense plans.
1: Here, let's see. D-E-F-E-N-S-E-P-L-A-N-S.
0: Come on, sailor. I just bought Havana for you.
1: You're going to give the plans to Kate?
0: I told you, to the police.
1: I was just checking.
0: Now, why should I give them back to Kate?
2: The very question I asked myself, Mr. Shannon, over and over.
1: Why, look, it's that polite Mr. Lane. I already thanked you for the ride home. You came back for more?
2: Uh-huh. I've been trying to remember the sweet things you said.
1: I said thank you.
2: The words I've been scratching my brains for. Thank you. Thank you for the plans, Shannon.
0: You're ahead of yourself, aren't you, kid?
2: Not at all. You'll give the envelope to me. I'll say thank you and...
0: Not for this, you won't. Oh.
2: You could have made it easy.
0: I like it this way. How's the matter, kid? You fall down from something in the teeth?
2: I...
1: Slate, that car. They shot him down. We've got to help him.
0: Leave him alone, sailor. Come on, let's get out of here. Come on. Two more minutes, sailor. The time it'll take to walk down there to police headquarters and wave this envelope under LaSalle's nose.
1: While he's sniffing it, you might remind him how those documents about me were planted. You think he'll believe it?
0: Sure. If we had anything to do with espionage, do you think we'd come running to him? LaSalle will... Sorry, amigo, I didn't see you.
3: Your sorry is accepted. And since we have bumped each against the other, por favor, you have a match?
0: Yeah, here.
3: Gracias. I must confess the reason which I have asked a match of you is for the following. To light my own cigarette, I must take my hand from the gun which I carry in the pocket.
1: Emily Post would never forgive you for that.
0: What are you, Buster? What's on your mind?
3: I am Carlo. On my mind is to kill you both dead if you think of going to the police with that envelope. The police station is but across the avenue. The abode of Senorita Kate Stoddard is in the opposite direction.
0: We just got lost, Chico.
3: Oh, of course. That is a lie. However, Miss Duval...
1: What?
3: Do not argue with me. Come with me for a happy thing that will happen to you. I'll kill you dead, Mr. Shannon, if you move one step. Taxi! Taxi!

0: Gracias, driver. The change is for you. Now we will walk, Miss Duval, but a short way for the happy thing.
1: Why don't you tell me about this happy thing? What is it? Just one little hint.
0: One happy thing is that Mr. Shannon cannot go to the police because I have you on one side of a gun.
1: Gee, that's swell.
0: Another as follows. There is a man in that house who wants to talk to you very badly.
1: What man?
0: You will see. In this house, Mr. Val, you will go alone. Remember, there is a gun pointed at you.
1: Just because you ask me like a gentleman.
0: Adios, senorita.
2: Hello, Miss Duval.
1: Inspector LaSalle, what are you doing?
2: Please come in. In here, please. I'm glad you are here at the home of Senor Rodriguez.
1: Senor Rodriguez?
2: Si, Rodriguez, the commissioner. And I must tell you this. You are under arrest.
1: Again? For what?
2: For his murder. We will go over all of it again, Senorita Duval. You made Senor Rodriguez to die, where he lies, there in the library. Shot him with a small caliber pistol in the throat.
1: I haven't got a small caliber pistol.
2: But a scarf you have. The scarf Rodriguez taught me you in his pleading that you do not kill him. It is embroidered with your name.
1: Look, I told you. I forgot the scarf in Mr. Lane's car. He must have planted it next to the body.
2: You have but to produce this Mr. Lane. We will question him.
1: He was shot down near Pancho's shanty on the wharf. We left him there. I've told you that 50 times.
2: It grieves me to call the beautiful senorita a liar. Mr. Lane's body was not on the wharf, as you told us. Perhaps you killed him as you killed Rodriguez. We did find blood on the wharf, but there was no sign of Senor Greg Lane.
1: Why would I kill my alibi for Rodriguez?
2: You had a motive. You thought by the murder of Rodriguez you could stay in Havana with Slate Shannon. You had no wish to leave Cuba. We will make that wish come true. In a prison. Perhaps for the rest of your life.

0: Hi, Slate. You're staring again, boy. Which is it? Are you going to kiss me or kill me?
1: Give me a chance to flip my coin.
0: There's more room inside.
1: I brought your envelope.
0: Thanks. Carlo is a very impressive little man, isn't he?
1: Yeah, he is. What do you do with Sailor?
0: By now, she's probably in jail. She killed the government official, Rodriguez, the man who ordered her out of Cuba.
1: Oh, that's Sailor. Impetuous.
0: Does it bother you about her?
1: No, if she's in jail, there's no use bothering about her.
0: Hmm. You bother about me?
1: I can't relax around you. That Gomez who dropped dead in my hotel, poisoned. Why?
0: We didn't need him any longer. He planted the documents about Mr. Val, stole these plans, and put them where you would find them.
1: Just tell me about Mr. Lane. Now, there was a fellow who acted like he had a lot on the ball. The only time I saw him get sloppy was when he wanted those plans from me on the pier.
0: Oh, Greg. You know, he shouldn't have done that.
1: Is that why you had to empty a gun into him?
0: I'll bet I didn't miss once.
1: Now, that's your reaction when somebody tries to double-cross you.
0: Uh-huh. Cold and calculating. So don't you try it, Slate.
1: Well, I brought you the plans, didn't I?
0: Yeah. Yeah, and that brings out the other me. Warm and feminine. The way you want me to be.
1: I get all that for the plans?
0: Uh-huh. Say yes to me, Slate. We'll go a long way from here. With the money the plans will bring anywhere you want.
1: I know a place near the edge of the world. Sun burns through you, and at night the moon does the same.
0: I'll go well with that.
1: I'll get it.
0: Leave it alone. It'll go away.
1: I'll send it away. You lose your bet, Kate. You must have missed. It's Lane.
0: Greg!
1: Come on in. Sit down.
0: Greg, listen to me. Put that gun away and listen.
2: There's a dead man. Outside. Carlo. He tried to stop me.
0: Greg, listen to me. All you have to do is kill Shannon. Then it's you and I. Think of what we could do.
1: He'll take you anywhere you want to go, kid.
0: Kill him, Greg. He doesn't mean anything to me. Kill him.
1: Keep talking, Katie. You've got him almost convinced.
0: Stop staring at me like that, Greg. I'll be the way you always wanted me. The things we could do. Shannon's in the way. Get rid of him.
1: I'll take the gun, Greg. Thanks.
0: You fool! Giving him that gun!
1: Don't scream at him, Katie. He can't even hear a whisper up close. He's dead.
0: Oh!
1: You think you can scream like that again? I want LaSalle to hear it.
0: Slate. Slate, I knew he was dying all the time. You've got to believe me. You've got
1: to... Police department. Let me speak to Inspector LaSalle.
0: Slate, wherever you want to go. That place you talked about, we'll go there. The sun will burn through us and the moon. Everything like you said, Slate.
1: But Kate, by the time you get out of this jam, you'll be too old for that sort of thing.

0: Sailor.
1: Uh-huh.
0: Let's go dancing, Sailor. Let's get a bucket of red paint and tear Havana apart.
1: Uh-uh. I just want to stand here and look at Havana. I almost lost it.
0: I almost lost something, too.
1: Slate. You mean me?
0: Oh. My suitcase. You packed your stuff in it.
1: You'll get it back. Cardboard, twine, and all.
0: Yeah, well, see that I do.
1: Is that all I am to you? A cheap cardboard suitcase?
0: That's right. Where that suitcase goes, I go.
1: You mean you were going to go with me? Come here, Slade.
0: Why?
1: Come here. I'll explain it to you. That's why.
0: Do it again, Sailor. I didn't understand a word.
2: And so our two stars, Humphrey Bogart and Lauren Bacall, have brought to a close our latest Bold Venture story. Special music was composed and conducted by David Rose. May we invite you to listen again next week at this time for another exciting adventure starring Humphrey Bogart and Lauren Bacall together in Bold Venture.
3: I was a communist for the FBI. Starring Dana Andrews in an exciting tale of danger and espionage, I Was a Communist for the FBI.

0: From the actual records and authentic experiences of Matt Savetic come many of the incidents in this unusual story. Here is our star, Dana Andrews, as Matt Savetic, who for 9 fantastic years lived as a communist for the FBI.
1: You've heard it said, too often, no doubt, that it's a woman's privilege to change her mind. The communists I've known don't go for that theory at all. Rather than have a woman change her mind, the Reds will go to great lengths to change the woman. This practice can be dangerous for the woman and for the Reds. This story will tell you why.
0: In a moment, listen to Dana Andrews as Matt Savetic, Undercover Man.

0: Here is Dana Andrews as Matt Sabatic, Undercover Man. This story from the confidential file is marked The Unwelcome Host.
1: Sounds very cozy and civilized, doesn't it? Everyone's having a gay old time, and why not? This is a communist cell meeting, and these happy Reds are planning to liquidate an unsuspecting comrade. What could be more fun for a commie than that?
2: Can you imagine her face when she finds herself on the boat back to Russia for discipline? Well, let's get down to business here. The Control Commission has issued a few instructions.
1: Oh, Comrade Loucher.
2: Oh, yes, Comrade Savetic?
1: I'm still not sure why this Rostov woman is considered an enemy of the party.
2: It really doesn't matter why, Savetic. Moscow has informed us that she is, so she is.
1: Well, we can't question that, but still
2: We do know this, however. Sonya Rostov was a trusted news correspondent for Soviet publications. She wangled a trip to America, presumably to cover events at the legation. But actually, it was her way of escaping from the party.
1: But are we sure of that? I'd hate to see an innocent woman punished.
2: Do we doubt the word of our leaders?
1: No, of course not.
2: All right, then. Before Comrade Rostov left for America, she confided to one of her close friends that she intended to quit the party and become an American citizen.
1: Oh, I see. And her friend informed our leaders in Russia, that it?
2: Exactly. Now we have orders to see to it that Sonya Rostov does not become an American citizen. As a Soviet newswoman, she learned too much of party operations. As soon as possible, passage back to Moscow will be arranged for, and our job will be done. Now, about these instructions from the Control Commission. Here we are, Savetic. Savetic.
1: Oh, yes, comrade.
2: You are assigned to handle the Sonya Rostov project.
1: Me? Why me?
2: Naturally, I'll help in any way I can.
1: But I don't even know the woman.
2: And get to know her. You're familiar with the workings of our communist press. She's a part of it. Win her confidence. Make her trust you.
1: Well, look, comrade, I'm very flattered by all this, but after all, I'm no ladies' man.
2: The Rostov woman is a widow and alone. She probably has a few friends here. Some of them are loyal party workers who keep us informed of her activities. But since she's leaving the party for the bourgeoisie, she must be hungry for someone to trust, someone to help her.
1: All right, comrade. I'll help her.
2: Good. There's a ship leaving for the Soviet in 2 weeks. It's up to you, Savetic, to help Sonya Rostov to be on it.
1: I visited

0: to a disarming attractiveness. After a few visits, our conversations came easily. Maybe she was flattered to find someone so interested in her work, or maybe she was just eager to find a friend.
1: There. Done. Well, perhaps this dispatch will please our leaders more.
0: Haven't they been satisfied with your others?
1: Comrade Svetik, it is so difficult. I am told to describe American life. Well, I write what I see. Then I am chastised for it.
0: Why? You don't favor this capitalistic rat race, do you?
1: Oh, no, no, of course not. But in describing the truth, one cannot avoid mentioning the stores so abundant with so many foods. With the gleaming white appliances for cooking, the colorful fashions for women, the untroubled children. Now, of course, these are all symbols of the superficial bourgeois existence.
0: Sure.
1: I hope you realize that by acknowledging them, I do not praise them.
0: Say, I've got an idea. As long as these superficial symbols are here, let you and I exploit them a little.
1: No, I do not understand.
0: Let's have some fun at the expense of the capitalistic system. Let's squander American money on useless bourgeois entertainments.
1: Oh, no, Comrade Svetik. A worker for the cause cannot stoop to impractical pleasure.
0: Oh, don't be silly. I'm as loyal to the party as you are. How can you describe American life if you don't know how Americans have fun?
1: That is true. No, really, I thank you, but I must... No.
0: Must what?
1: I must... I must nothing.
0: Good, let's go. Let's show the capitalists that communists can have fun, too.
2: Test your strength, little lady. Test your strength. Just raise the sledge above your pretty little head and bring it down with all the power in your body. You ready now?
1: Yes, I am ready.
2: Okay. A one. A two. So win!
1: Goodness. Did I do that?
0: You and your own little biceps.
2: That's a healthy little lady you got there, mister. Strong as an ox. Oh, what do you have, lady? The Cupid doll or the genuine plastic flower vase?
0: Well, the vase is more functional, Sonia.
1: Yes, I know. I will take the Cupid doll, please.
0: Say, gal, you look mighty pretty on that white horse.
1: Not you, Matt. You look so funny.
0: What's so funny about me? I was born to the merry-go-round saddle.
1: You're just not the type to ride a lavender swan.
0: Okay, here you go. Jump down.
1: Oh, that was fun.
0: Well, where to now? Roller coaster, snap the whip, or dodge him?
1: No, no, nothing more now. Carnivals are exhausting.
0: Okay, let's sit down a bit. Is Benji okay?
1: Mm, good. Matt.
0: Hmm?
1: Forgive me.
0: For what?
1: I've been thinking.
0: Oh, forget about it. We all make that mistake.
1: No, no, I'm serious. I've been thinking how much you enjoy all this.
0: Sure. Don't you?
1: Oh, yes. Yes, I do. So very much. But, Matt, these enjoyments... They do not contribute to the progress of our cause, do they?
0: Oh. Well, guess we're a couple of traitors. You're not really worried, are you?
1: Oh, Matt, there's so much fun in America. Is it wrong to enjoy things now and then? To do things just for the sake of enjoying them?
0: No, Sonia. It's not the least bit wrong.
1: Oh, I'm so glad, Matt. So very glad that you feel that way, too.
0: Ordinarily, I wouldn't have dared to agree with Sonia. But under the circumstances, Comrade Locher would have to consider my attitude a part of the gag, part of the treachery I was expected to work against Sonia. To Sonia, though, my words of agreement were an act of faith, a sign that I'd be willing to help her. And actually, that's just what I wanted to do. In spite of Locher and the other red cellmates, I was determined not to send Sonia back into the hands of the commies. She could be invaluable to the FBI in the fight against Reds. I might have figured a way to save her if I'd had the time, but the next day I received an unexpected visit from Locher himself.
3: Comrade Svetik, I hate to...

0: Interrupt your courtship with Sonya Rostov, but our superiors are getting jittery.
1: Jittery? Why? I have her eating out of my hand.
0: New orders, comrade. Moscow is displeased with the latest dispatches the Rostov woman has been filing. They want her taken out of circulation till she sails next week.
1: What do you mean, out of circulation? She's not that dangerous.
0: Evidently she is, Savetic. She'll have to be taken into custody until
1: take
0: we...
1: a prisoner? Why, you're crazy. We'd just be calling attention
0: Savetic, to the... I'm surprised at you. There are many party members who'd be delighted to keep Comrade Rostov for a week. Maybe even one of her own friends.
1: Yeah, fine, fine.
0: Naturally, we'd supply the opiates and other drugs.
1: Drugs? You're talking like a two-bit melodrama.
0: Would you like to see the orders yourself? They came this morning.
1: All right, I believe you. But what arrangements have been made? How am I supposed to take Sonya prisoner?
0: That, my comrade, is your problem. I'll make sure that the other cells in this area are alerted. When you've prepared her for the trap, let me know. I'll see to it that the trap is sprung. Oh, and Savetic.
1: Yeah?
0: Work fast. Our leaders want prompt action. If you can't satisfy them, I will.
1: The whole thing was like a pulp story nightmare. But this nightmare was real. There was no time for intrigue now. If I didn't get to Sonya fast, Loche would. There was only one thing for me to do. Take the big chance. Bank on Sonya's faith in me. I went to her apartment and told her the truth. The whole commie plan to send her back to Russia. I told her to get out of town. Hide. Do anything to stay out of the reach of the Reds. But she had no money. And you can't travel far on hope. So we checked through her address book, found the names of John and Myra Levitt. Sonya had met them at a ceramics course they'd all taken together. They were nice people. Mr. Levitt answered the phone. When he heard the desperation in Sonya's voice, he told her to come right over, and that's exactly what we did.
2: Sonya, dear, you have the best room in the house. I'll fix it up with clean curtains and a new bedspread.
3: Oh, no, please, no bother.
1: Well, I can see Sonya's in good hands.
4: Don't worry about a thing, Mr. Svetik. She's in very good hands.
3: Oh, charming. A charming room.
4: It's a good room for her.
1: I'm sure it's very comfortable.
2: Go inside, dear. Change your clothes. Make yourself at home.
3: Perhaps I will. I'll only be a moment.
2: Yes, go ahead. And take your time.
1: Oh, Mr. Levitt, did your wife lock the door?
2: Naturally, I locked the door. What would you expect?
1: But you took the key. Sonya's in...
4: Oh, he's here. I'll get it.
2: Oh, we made good time. We only called him after Sonya called us. You must admit we worked fast, eh, Comrade Svetik?
1: Comrade.
0: Well, Svetik, I see you delivered the woman after all.
1: Loche, what...
0: I must say you didn't give us much warning. At least the Levitts were alert enough to call me immediately.
1: You mean you came over here?
2: Oh, if she's going to make that much noise.
0: Don't worry, Comrade Levitt. I've brought the remedy for that.
1: Look, you're going to keep her prisoner here?
0: Why not? The Levitts are respectable people. By the way, Comrade Savetti, just what did you tell Sonya to make her so willing to come here? Well, Savetti, speak up. What did you tell Sonya?

0: back to Dana Andrews, starring as Matt Savetic in I Was a Communist for the FBI, and the second act of our story.
1: I was the spider, the unwilling red spider, and Sonya Rostov the fly. But my efforts to keep her out of the commie web had brought her directly into it, and I was caught there with her. I stalled while Sonya hammered on the locked door. Then the Levitts went into Sonya's room with an ominous-looking hypodermic syringe. In a few moments, she was quiet. And Loshay was quizzing me again.
2: I'm waiting, Savetic. What made Comrade Rostov so eager to come here? What did you tell her?
1: What do you think I told her, Loshay? If I'd lost her confidence, I'd never have gotten her here. So I did the only sensible thing.
2: What did you tell her, Savetic?
1: I told her exactly what you were planning to do to her.
2: What?
1: I told her you were planning to ship her back to Russia. I told her she had to hide, to get away, to disappear.
2: Savetic, are you out of your mind?
1: Am I? Think about it, Loshay. Think hard. Sonya's in our custody now, isn't she? She's just where we wanted her, isn't she?
2: Yes. Yes, of course she is. But if that foolhardy plan had failed...
1: It didn't fail, comrade. If I'd thought it would fail, I never would have used it.
2: You play a dangerous game, Savetic.
1: Are you satisfied with the results?
2: Yes, I must admit that I am.
1: Then I'd appreciate it if you didn't find fault with my methods.
2: I'm sorry, comrade. Frankly, I admire you. Courage, efficiency, and results. A noble combination.
1: Yeah. Now, what about Sonya? Is she to stay here or what?
2: She'll stay until it's time to put her on the ship. The Levitts will see that she's properly cared for.
1: Huh. With those sedatives?
2: The Rostov woman is dangerous to our cause, Savetic. What's more important, one woman's life or the progress of the Red Master Plan?
1: I'd managed to bluff my own way out of the trap, but Sonya was still there, a prisoner of the commies. I'd hoped to avoid calling the FBI for help, but now the situation was desperate. I phoned my FBI contact, explained the problem as well as I could, and arranged to meet him that night.
3: Fill her up, sir?
1: Yeah, it's practically empty.
3: Regular or Ethel? This Ethel should get a red star for mileage.
1: I'll take the red star, Ethel.
3: Okay, Matt.
1: What did you find out, Beaker? Can you get Sonya out of the Levitt apartment?
3: No, Matt. The FBI can't interfere. Sonya Rostov isn't a citizen. Maybe the local police...
1: No. If the cops showed up, the Reds would know someone tipped them off.
3: Yeah, you're right.
1: Look, Beaker, this gal isn't just a commie with cold feet. She's had a tough time. Her husband was accused of being disloyal back in Russia. He was taken away like that. She stayed with the party because it was all she knew, all she'd ever been taught.
3: Okay, Matt, we'll think of something.
1: When she finally realized the truth about the Reds, a friend turned her in.
3: Better check the oil. Come on.
1: And what's more, she knows plenty about party operation. The FBI can use her information. We've got to get her out of there.
3: Well, maybe a writ of habeas corpus would do it. Well, oil's okay.
1: Well, how does a habeas corpus work?
3: If a private citizen thinks someone's holding another person illegally, he has a right to make both parties come to court and prove it's all above board.
1: Then let's file a writ.
3: Listen, if the FBI pokes around in the case, it'll stir up suspicion. You find us somebody, Matt. A friend who's willing to file that writ of habeas corpus. And we'll see that it's served. Okay?
1: Well, I'll try. But with commies in every corner, how do you know when a friend's a friend? All that day and the next, I tried to think of someone who might be willing to help Sonya. I spent another day at the legation in the press room, hoping that someone there might have missed her. But I found no one I dare confide in. I was frantic for an idea, a plan of action. I decided to go to Sonya's apartment to find her address book. I had no trouble picking the lock and getting in. No trouble finding the address book either. I opened the book, looking for a name that might ring a bell. When someone did ring a bell, but it wasn't the kind of bell I had in mind. I held my breath and waited. Whoever it was had given up. I waited a moment and tiptoed to the door and opened it a crack. Down the hall, just starting down the stairs, I saw a little old man carrying some freshly cleaned clothes. They were covered with those large paper wrappers used by tailors and dry cleaners. He hadn't been able to deliver the clothes to Sonia. Maybe this was my cue. Maybe this little old man was the answer.

0: Spanish, Llewellyn. Pressing close at my age. My arthritis is killing me.
1: It looks like hard work, all right.
0: I should be an acrobat better. No? What can I do for you?
1: It's about Miss Rostov's cleaning.
0: Miss Rostov, it's about time, I'd like to tell you.
1: Why? Has it been very long?
0: Listen, mister. She brings the clothes last week. She says she's got to have them Monday. Rush, she tells me. So, I break my back to have them for Monday. No, this is Thursday. Where is she?
1: Well, she's staying with some friends a few blocks from here. She'd like you to deliver her clothes over there.
0: Over there? Huh?
1: Can't you possibly deliver them? Here, I'll give you the address. The name is Levitt.
0: She needs them. So let her come and get them.
1: Just a minute. Hey, just a minute.
0: Mister, I ain't got time to schmooze. I'm a busy man.
1: Well, I know you are, but you've got to understand. Sonia Rostov is at this address. She needs her clothes.
0: So she can't get away for a few minutes?
1: No, that's exactly it. She can't get away. Do you understand? She can't get away.
0: Oh. Uh-huh. What's the matter? She's sick?
1: No. But she needs all the help she can get. Do you understand that?
0: Mister, if you got something on your mind, say it. Stop talking in circles.
1: Well, answer one question. Would you be willing to help Miss Rostov if you could? I mean, really help her.
0: All right. I'll deliver the clothes on my way home tonight. Such a federal case you're making. I'll help her.
1: Good. Thanks a lot.
0: Hey, wait a minute.
1: What?
0: What's Miss Rostov to you? Who are you, anyway?
1: Well, the name is Locher. L-O-C-H-E-R. Henry Locher.

0: Buker.
1: Buker, this is Red.
0: Hi. What's up?
1: I've got the man for you. He runs the dry cleaning shop on Sonia's block. His name is Geller.
0: Did you explain about filing the writ?
1: No, I couldn't take the chance. But I pumped enough curiosity into him. He knows something's fishy. Now it's your turn to take over.
0: Okay, Matt. Should I tell him the truth?
1: Sure. He's got all the decent reflexes. Once he knows you're an FBI man, I'm sure he'll cooperate. That is, I hope he'll cooperate. I was right this time. Mr. Geller cooperated. He filed the writ of habeas corpus, and the next day I learned from the FBI that it had been served on the Levitts. Now they had to appear in court with Sonia Rostov and prove that she was not their prisoner. It looked like things were pretty well buttoned up. But that night, as I was congratulating myself, I got a sudden thought. A thought that made my flesh creep. Trapped commies do desperate things, and the Levitts were ruthless people. What if they tried to duck out on that court order? What would they do to put Sonia out of the way? I grabbed my hat and headed down to the Levitts' apartment building. From a doorway across the street, I could see the lights still burning up there in their fourth floor flat. Then, one by one, the lights blinked out. I ran for the drugstore on the corner and phoned Beaker at home.

0: Obika, listen. The Levitts are pulling a vanishing act.
1: What?
0: Wake up, will you?
1: Okay, I'm awake. Tell me again.
0: The Levitts are about to duck out. If I called the local police, I'd have to identify myself. Call them, will you? I'll try to stall the Levitts till they get there.
1: Okay, Matt. I'll get right on it.
0: When I got out of the drugstore, all the lights in the Levitts' apartment were out. By the time I got to the building itself, John and Myra Levitt were just stepping into the street. They each carried a suitcase. Oh, John! Myra! Wait a minute! Hey! I almost missed you. Where are you going?
2: Sredic, we haven't time to talk now. You'll have to excuse us.
0: Why? What's the matter?
3: Comrade, please, don't ask questions.
0: Where's Sonia?
3: Don't ask questions. Come on, John.
0: For just a minute.
2: Sredic, get out of the way.
0: Where's Sonia?
2: Upstairs in the apartment.
0: You left her alone? Are you crazy? I'm sure Comrade Loche wouldn't appreciate that one bit.
3: Comrade Loche, that idiot.
2: Loche has done enough damage. Don't worry, we've reported him to the control commission.
0: What are you talking about?
2: Just because he can't keep his mouth shut, some tailor or somebody served a writ of habeas corpus on us. Now get out of the way, Sveti. We haven't much time.
0: Well, what about Sonia? What did you do with her?
3: Upstairs. We fixed it so it looks like she took an overdose of sedatives, sleeping pills. Now, for pity's sakes, comrade, stop bothering us.
4: Now, just a minute, there, you with the suitcases.
2: Myra, look.
3: Oh, no, no.
0: There must be some mistake, officer. Mr. and Mrs. Levitt haven't done anything.
4: Levitt, huh? That's who we want, all right. Come on, you two. We got a warrant for your arrest.
2: Now, officer, I'm sure
4: there's
2: been...
4: Never mind. Where are you keeping Sonia Rostov? All right. Let's go back to your apartment. No, not you, buddy.
0: What?
4: You heard me. You're not invited. Keep moving.
0: I watched them disappear into the building. Then I walked on down the street. They found Sonia all right, in time to treat her for that lethal dose of drugs. She's an American citizen now and still takes her cleaning to Mr. Geller's little tailor shop. They've become good friends, too. Sonia and Mr. Geller. I walk by there every once in a while, hoping to catch a glimpse of them, and hoping they won't see me. They'd never understand why I can't keep a friend. They'd never understand why I stay in the shadows and walk alone.

This is Dana Andrews again with the reminder that free people never have to choose their friends. Their friends choose them. In the story you just heard, names, dates, and places are fictitious to protect innocent persons. Many of these stories are based on incidents in the life of Matt Svedek, who worked undercover for the FBI. Next week, another fantastic adventure. Join us then, won't you?

0: over here. Good. Take the easy chair by the window. Comfortable? The manuscript is on this shelf. Here it is. Death is a Knockout. A very exciting story of a golden opportunity that was melted down by murder. Let's look at it under the reading lamp. It was the night of the Joey Troy-Billy Sampson light heavyweight boxing match, and the crowd was already pushing into Madison Square Garden, filling it up. A few blocks away, another match was taking place in a small cafe between Hank Barnum, a sports writer, and Lovely Ann Cooper, a reporter.
1: For Pete's sake, Ann, you might try to be reasonable.
2: Don't tell me, Hank. You're a personal friend of Pop Evans, Joey Troy's manager. You were the first one to give Joey Troy a break in print.
1: There are no more tickets left.
2: Oh,
1: why didn't you ask me a few days ago? I might have been able to swing a pass.
2: I didn't see what I see now.
1: What do you see now?
2: A human interest story. The romance between Joey Troy and that girl of his. What's her name?
1: Mabel Smith.
2: Oh, yeah.
1: Oh, but, Anne, that's been going on for years. I told you all about it.
2: It was never important until tonight.
1: And tonight?
2: I've got a yen to do a feature. Joey Troy, the brainless wonder, fighting for a crack at the champ. Tonight, Billy Sampson. Next year, the champ. Who pushed him up the cliff to those dizzy heights?
1: Pop Evans.
2: No, dear, not according to my story. It was a girl who stuck to him, inspired him, gave him the will to make good. Oh, by the way, who's that gorgeous redhead coming this way?
1: Huh? Oh, that's Mabel Smith.
3: I figured you'd be having dinner in this joint. You mind if I sit down?
1: Mabel, this is Ann Cooper.
3: Hello. Yeah, Hank, I got to talk to you about something very important.
1: Okay, go ahead.
3: What about her?
1: She's all right.
3: Well, okay. There's trouble, Hank.
1: You enjoy?
3: No, it's Marty French. He wants Pop to get Joy to throw the fight. Uh-huh. Well, Pop ain't doing it, and that means that...
1: Take it easy, Mabel. What's the proposition?
3: $50,000 if Joy takes it on the chin in the fourth round.
1: Well, why didn't Pop tell me about it?
3: He's scared stiff. The story broke in the papers, the fight might be called off.
2: Would that be bad for Joey's morale?
3: He don't know what's cooking, Miss Cooper. We didn't tell him.
2: Why not?
3: Because he's a dumb cluck who gets mad. He'd go after Marty and kill him.
1: What do you want me to do, Mabel?
3: You gonna be in Joy's corner tonight, like always?
1: Yep.
3: Well, keep an eye on the towels they wipe his face with between rounds. Make sure there's no drug on him.
1: All right, honey. I'll do what I can.
3: I'll be watching from the eighth row ringside. So long, Hank. I'll see you later. Oh, goodbye, Miss Cooper.
2: Goodbye, Mabel. Well, there's going to be a hot time in the old town tonight. And I'm burning up because I won't be there.
4: Are you listening to me, Joey?
5: Sure, Pop. You know I always listen to you.
4: Now, keep pushing him. Don't give him a chance to get set.
5: You want me to take him this round, Pop?
4: I'll let you know.
5: You better tell me now, Pop. I don't hear so good when I'm fighting.
4: Well, there's the buzzer, kid. Now, we've got to clear out.
5: But, Pop, what do I do?
4: Go after him. But don't leave yourself open.
5: Okay, I'll knock him out.
6: Now, Pop, that's the fourth round coming up.
4: What's so special about the fourth round, Hank?
6: Nothing. Could be a lucky number.
4: Is that all?
6: What's the matter with you tonight? You've been barking at me like a mutt.
4: What's the idea of checking the stuff we take in the ring?
6: Well, there's no harm in smelling the towels, is there?
4: Well, it ain't necessary either. Joey, get after him. You got him going now. Use both hands. Both hands. Don't give him a chance to get set. He's going to knock him out, Hank. He's going to knock him out. Both hands, Joey. Don't let him get off the ropes.
6: Pop, what's the matter?
5: I don't...
6: Pop. Pop Evans.
7: Hey, somebody get a doctor, quick.
3: I didn't think you'd do it, Hank. I didn't think you'd try to commit murder with 20,000 people around it.
1: Mabel, are you sure you saw the gun?
3: I told you. Marty French was sitting next to me. I know where the shot came from.
1: I didn't hear a thing, and there isn't a mark on Pop.
3: There was a shot, Hank. Marty was telling me how tough it would be if me and Joey never got married. And then Joey went to work on Billy Sampson, and then he...
1: He's coming, too.
5: Shot. Shot.
3: You see? He heard it, too. That's when he fainted.
5: Shot. Joey. Joey.
1: Take it easy, Pop. You gotta relax.
5: Let me up. I gotta see Joey. He's been shot.
1: He's all right, I tell you.
5: Where is he?
1: Upstairs winning a fight for you.
8: Hiya, pals.
5: Marty.
8: Yeah. I saw them carry you away, Pop. I thought maybe I had an accident.
3: You tried to kill him.
8: Me? Hey, what's this? Something for the press?
1: You got a gun on you, Marty.
8: I'm gonna tell you, huh?
1: All right, if you'd rather talk to a cop.
5: Hank, let's not have any trouble.
1: Listen, Pop, are you afraid of this mob?
5: I don't want any trouble.
8: The way I let people talk about me, chalk it up to a good mood. I got news.
3: Joey lost.
8: No, sweetheart. Your dumb boyfriend is the leading contender now. He gets first crack at the champ.
1: When did it happen?
8: 2 minutes and 18 seconds, the seventh round.
5: And I wasn't there to see him do it. I've been with him in every fight, and the biggest one so far...
8: They're taking pictures now, and he's talking on the radio. You know how much I dropped tonight, Pop?
3: That's got nothing to do with us.
8: $100,000, sister. But don't get me wrong. I'm not sore. I'm considering it an investment.
1: What does that mean, Marty?
8: You know, Hank, I look at you and I get ideas. Stick around, I'll give you a story you'll never be able to write.
1: Such as?
8: Just stick around. Now, I brought a bottle of champagne. The best.
3: What for?
8: We're going to have a few drinks to Joey. To the next champ.
3: Not with me, you're not.
8: Okay, then beat it.
3: What? Say, who do you think you're talking to?
8: Pop, tell her what I mean when I say beat it.
5: Maybe you better not wait for Joey.
3: Yeah. All right. I know where I stand. I'll be at the apartment.
8: What's the matter, Hank? You look puzzled.
1: Pop.
8: Let me tell you. There was a deal on for tonight, and he reneged.
5: I didn't take any money from him, Hank. He sent one of his gangsters to train in camp with an envelope. The sneak gave it to me and drove away. There was 20,000 bucks in it I didn't know.
8: I promised you 30 more, didn't I?
5: And I told you where to go.
8: Where's the 20 grand?
5: Where? Why, you dirty crook, I gave it back to you yesterday after Joey and I got back from the training camp.
8: Oh, quit kidding, pal. You're not making any impression on the press.
1: He is, Marty. I believe him.
8: You don't say. Are you going to write about it? Huh? We'll wait for Joey, huh? Maybe he'll want to drink some of this champagne with us.
9: Leave me alone, I don't feel like talking. I'm depressed. You and Hank wasn't there to see me finish, Pop.
5: What took you so long, Joey?
9: Oh, they was taking a lot of pictures, moving pictures. Where's Mabel?
1: She had to go home, kid.
9: What for? She always waits for me to get to working.
8: She had to go home, Big Shot.
9: I ain't talking to you, Marty.
8: That's what you think.
9: I don't want you to bother me. I don't feel so good.
5: What's the matter, son?
9: Get these gloves off me, Pop.
5: Sure. You don't have to act like you're lost.
9: I ain't putting them on never again.
5: What?
8: What do you mean?
9: I mean it. Fighting's too dangerous.
3: What?
8: Well, I'll be a monkey step, son.
1: Uh-oh, wait a minute. Let's find out what he means.
9: You know what almost happened in the ring tonight? What happens every time some guy hits me hard?
1: What's that?
9: I get mad, and I don't know what I'm doing, and I might kill some guy sometime, and then I'd be sorry.
5: I know you're tired, kid. Come on, I'll give you a rub down.
9: I don't want to be sorry. I don't want to kill nobody.
5: You haven't killed anybody yet, and you're not going to now. Come on.
9: I'm scared, Pop. I never said it before because I don't want you to feel bad, but tonight...
1: What's so different about tonight?
9: I think they took Billy Sampson to the hospital, Hank.
1: Oh.
8: You'll get over it, Joey. And next year, when you're beating the...
9: I don't want you to talk to me, Marty.
8: Then you tell him, Pop. He's in the big money now. You're not letting him quit, are you?
5: Listen, Joey, we've worked a long time to get you to the top. Now, what do you think you're going to do to Mabel if you walk out on us now?
9: Mabel?
5: She wants to be the champ someday. Maybe she wants you to be famous and have a lot of money. She's been waiting for you, son.
9: For me to be champ?
5: Sure she has. Now, if you quit now, you'll break her heart. That's worse than getting mad, ain't it?
9: Yeah. Yeah, I guess I'm just a dumb guy. I don't think...
8: Open that bottle of champagne, Hank. We're celebrating.
1: Open it yourself. I just seen a miracle go to waste.
8: Okay, I don't mind.
9: Is that the real stuff?
8: Right out of my private cellar. You want to pour it?
9: Yeah. I like champagne. I'll get the glasses.
8: Yeah, do that, and then we'll drink to the partnership of Marty French and Pop Evans.
5: Partnership?
8: I'm taking a half interest in Joey, Pop.
1: For how much, Marty?
8: The 20 grand I left him on deposit, and the 100 grand I lost on the fight.
5: I got none of your money. Now get out of here.
8: Now, wait a minute. First, you sign this paper. A partnership agreement. 50-50 on Joey as long as he fights.
1: You're taking a big chance, Marty.
8: Am I? Are you going to put it on the front pages, Hank? Or tell the district attorney? Okay. Then I say Pop took the money from me. Let him prove that he didn't.
9: Hey, what's this I hear about a partnership, Pop?
5: This is nothing for you to worry about, Joey.
9: I don't want you taking him for no partner. I don't like him.
8: Yeah. You'll get over that, too. Well, I guess I picked the wrong time to be nice to you guys. Let's have the drinks.
9: Yeah. Here's yours, Marty. And this one's for you, Pop.
5: Yeah.
9: I'll get yours and mine off this table, Hank. Here. One for you, one for me.
8: Well, Here goes to the next champ.
9: Hey, this is good. Can I have another one?
8: Sure, keep the bottle. Well, so long, pals. I'll see you tomorrow, Pop.
5: Don't waste your time.
8: You coming, Hank?
10: With you.
8: I said before, I look at you and I get ideas. Come on.
10: Where?
8: For a little walk. I got some plans I want to discuss with you.
10: Not tonight, Marty. I'm spending it with nice people.
8: I said, you're coming, Hank.
10: Would that bulge in your pocket be loaded?
8: You want proof?
10: Good night, folks.
5: So long, Hank.
9: Out of here, pal.
10: Let's have it, Marty. What's the idea of pushing a gun at me through your pockets?
8: A gun? You fool easy, Hank. Take a look.
10: A package of chewing gum. I'm going back.
8: The gun's in the other pocket.
10: I'm going with you.
8: Yeah. Oh, here. Keep yourself entertained. Have a stick.
10: No, thanks.
8: Well, you don't mind if I do a little chewing, do you?
10: You got a mouthful already.
8: Yeah, that's how I like it. Keeps me busy.
10: What about those plans you wanted to discuss with me?
8: Oh, yeah. You and I are going to be boozing pals for tonight.
10: Really? In the morning, I suppose, you'll throw me over for a blonde.
8: Ah. You don't get it. We're going to be inseparable. You're going to be my alibi.
10: Your what?
8: Yeah, that's right. Something's liable to happen to one of those lugs in the dressing room.
10: Now, look here, Marty. If you think your gorillas are going to...
8: Don't get excited. I said liable. And that means that I...
10: Hey, what's the matter with you?
8: I don't know. Something just hit me in the stomach. I got pains. Awful.
10: Marty.
11: Well, I'll be... He's dead.
0: That's an exciting situation, isn't it? What do you think will come of it? We'll return to the story in a moment. You see, I'd like to talk to you for just a minute. As librarian of the Crime Club, I'm extremely interested in what you think of crime stories. And all of us will be very grateful to you for a short letter about them. Do crime stories supply a kind of relaxation for you after your day's work? Do they perhaps take your mind off the various problems that you would like to forget for a little while? Do you find them interesting as sidelights on the minds of evildoers and as illustrations of the eventual failure of evil? Won't you take just a few minutes to write to us, to tell us why you listen to crime stories? Your thoughts are so important to us. A letter or a card will be most deeply appreciated. Won't you please write one to the Crime Club in care of the Mutual Broadcasting System, New York 18? You'll be doing a great service to us, and you'll be helping us in planning these programs for your enjoyment. The address is the Crime Club, care of the Mutual Broadcasting System, New York 18. May we hear from you? And you shall hear from us now as we continue the story of Death is a Knockout. Marty French is dead in the corridor outside Joey Troy's dressing room. It is 15 minutes later, and in the dressing room...
5: I tell you, Hank, Joey didn't put a thing in Marty's drink.
10: Listen, Pop, the police are going to be here in a few minutes. They're going to ask a lot of questions.
5: We was all standing around this rubdown table, wasn't we? Did you see him do anything out of line?
10: Not here. But we didn't see him pour the champagne.
9: Wait a minute. I don't like what you're saying, Hank. That ain't friendship.
10: All I want's the truth.
9: You take that back. Take it back.
5: Stop it, Joey. Stop it.
9: Okay, Pop, you're the boss. But he's got no right to put ideas in my head.
5: All right, Joey. Now get dressed. We're going home. Mabel's waiting.
3: When did this happen, Pop?
5: On the way home from the garden. After the cops told us we could go home, we dropped Hank and then Joey began to act up.
9: I killed him, Mabel.
3: Oh, shut up, you dumb Adonis.
9: I remember while I was pouring the champagne, I was listening to Marty tell Pop he was a partner. I was getting madder every time he opened his mouth. There was a bottle of rubbing down stuff on the table with a skull and bones on the label.
3: You didn't use it, do you understand?
9: I understand, honey, but maybe I did. Hank kept saying I did.
5: What am I going to do with him? How can I go after a match with a champ as long as this idiot thinks he's a murderer?
3: Matches and money. That's all you ever think about. Squeeze the gold out of him.
11: What have I done to you?
9: Mabel, that ain't no way to talk to Pop.
3: Don't tell me how to talk. Why don't he let us get married? Why don't he cancel that no-marriage clause in your contract?
9: Well, I signed, Mabel.
3: Did you know it was there? Did you even bother to read the paper?
9: No, honey, I was a kid, and Pop said it was okay, so I... Listen, Pop...
11: Joey, have I been a good manager to you?
9: Oh, who says you wasn't?
11: Didn't I take you into my house when you had nothing? I fed you, I clothed you, I built you up to be a leading contender?
9: Well, I ain't complaining, Pop.
11: All right, then. Believe me, son, marriage is no good for you now. Not until you're the champ. You can't have too many things on your mind.
9: You hear that, Mabel? I gotta do what Pop says.
3: Oh, you make me sick.
9: Even so, now that I'm thinking, you wouldn't want to get hitched to no murderer.
3: That again, huh? Well, maybe you know why you killed Marty.
9: Yeah, he was getting in Pop's hair. He made me mad.
3: Pop's hair? Sure. Say, Pop, even if Joey had 50 managers, he'd still get his 60%.
11: Of course.
3: But a partner would cut your profit in half.
11: What are you getting at, Mabel?
3: You had a reason for killing Marty. And all the time you've been letting Joey think he did it.
9: Now, that ain't so, Mabel. Pop ain't no killer.
3: No? Watch me prove it.
11: Get away from that phone.
3: Try and make me. I'm going to call the cops and I'm going to give them the whole setup between you and Marty.
11: Drop that phone.
9: Hey, Pop, cut it, aren't you? Twisting them on.
11: Well, I'm sorry. I didn't mean to lose my temper. But I want no more talk of murder.
10: Now, look, Ann Cooper, you may be the light of my life, but you haven't got a better reason.
12: Hank, darling, a girl can be lonesome.
10: Oh, but, Ann, it's against the rules at 2:00 in the morning, and besides, I'm tired.
12: Oh, well, then you're out of circulation. Good night, dear.
10: Good night. What is this, Lover's Lane? Go home and let me die in peace. All right. But you better not be the milkman.
3: Hank, I'm sorry to be bothering you.
10: Think nothing of it, Mabel. I'm running open house.
3: Joey's in trouble.
10: Something besides murder?
3: I'm serious. I just saw something in the papers. The coroner found poison in Marty's stomach.
10: No kidding. And how'd it get there?
3: Joey thinks he did it. Hank, you gotta help me. Joey's innocent, but when I left the apartment, he was talking about giving himself up.
10: Now, that, Mabel, may be the only idea he ever had.
3: I thought you were his friend. What motive did he have for killing that gambler?
10: He's crazy about Pop, and Marty was trying to horn in.
3: Sure, on Pop. Now, would Joey rub out a guy with poison?
10: You think it was too subtle for him?
3: I know it. He'd do it the hard way, with his knuckles.
10: Could be. Say, Mabel... Was the glass that Marty drank the champagne from tested by the police for poison?
3: I don't know. Why?
10: Well, I thought that might have been in the papers, too. How'd you like to drive downtown with me?
3: Where to?
10: The morgue. For a bird's-eye view of Marty.
3: Yeah, I'd like to, but I better stick close to Joey. In his frame of mind, you never know what he'll do next.
10: Hello, McCann.
13: Oh, it's you, Mr. Barnum. Come in. I'm always glad when somebody walks in here.
10: How's business?
13: Oh, very quiet. What brings you to us at this hour?
10: Marty French.
13: Oh, yes. Would you like to see his body?
10: Not this minute, but I would like to examine his clothes. Are they here?
13: You too?
10: Who else?
13: Well, there's a lady looking at him now.
10: A lady?
13: In the wardrobe room. She's very beautiful, Mr. Varner. I don't often get a chance
10: to... Is she about this tall?
13: Yeah.
10: And has she got... blue eyes and a full mouth?
13: A lovely mouth, Mr. Bell.
10: And when she walks, does she...
13: Yes, Mr. Barnum, just like that. Is she a friend of yours?
10: She was.
13: You don't know how I envy you, a live woman.
14: Oh.
10: Hello, darling.
14: Hank, what are you doing here?
10: Are you still lonesome?
14: You wouldn't take me to the fight. Did you know there was going to be a murder?
10: No, Anne, dear, but that's no reason for you to be picking a dead man's pockets.
14: The police said he was poisoned. He drank champagne a few minutes before he died, and there was no poison in his glass.
10: Are you sure of that?
14: That's what they told me. So I came here looking for a clue. I'm a reporter, remember?
10: What did you find?
14: Oh, nothing much. This package of cigarettes, some loose change, and this package of...
10: Oh.
14: And just imagine how I felt when I pulled that out of his pocket.
10: Let that be a lesson to you. Where's the package of chewing gum?
14: How'd you know about that?
10: Ah, I'm psychic. Let me have it.
14: Oh, Hank, it's my favorite brand.
10: Well, you better switch, honey. That kind good is what ails you, if you want to stop ailing for good.
2: Hank, how can you be so sure that gum contains poison?
10: You're a tough kid to convince, Ann.
2: I like proof.
10: All right, I'll give it to you.
2: Here?
10: Why not? It's a beautiful spring night, and the bugs are in all their glory.
2: Pardon me if I think you've gone.
10: What?
2: Bugs.
10: Thank you, sweetheart. I take a stick of this gum, unwrap it, break it up into little pieces, and lay them on the sill of the car window.
2: Well, my mother always told me never to trust a sports writer.
10: In a few seconds, little bugs with wings will zoom out of the atmosphere to nibble at the bait. Ah, and won't they be surprised?
2: You're so cruel.
10: Ah, here they come. Look at them go for that sugar-coated poison. Have a good time, little brothers. You're helping me find a murderer.
2: Oh, what? Hank, those bugs...
10: Yes, isn't it amazing? They're dying like flies.
11: Joey, will you stop moping and go to bed?
9: I ain't staying here in the apartment with you. I want Mabel.
11: No, I don't know where she is. I've looked all over town for her.
9: You ain't telling me the truth, Pop.
11: Joey.
9: You don't like Mabel. You're twisting her arm.
11: What's the matter with you, boy? You're like a wild animal.
9: Yeah, a wild animal. I get mad and I don't know what I'm doing. I could kill a guy and not know I'm doing it.
11: Oh, come on, now you're tired. Go to bed, sleep it off.
9: I notice you getting mad like that, too.
11: If I killed anybody, I'd know about it.
9: That's where you got it on me, Pop. Everybody knows I'm a dope.
11: What are you trying to do, pin that murder on me?
9: Mabel said you got the reason, didn't she?
11: So that's it. Well, now listen to me, son. I'm not taking the rap for you or anybody else.
9: Ha!
11: What's so funny about that?
9: You ain't so smart, Pop. I just tripped you up.
11: Huh?
9: You seen me do it, didn't you?
11: So I do what?
9: You saw me slip the poison in the glass.
11: Now look at here, Joey. I don't want any more talk. Go to bed.
9: I'm going to find Mabel. And then I'm going to give myself up to the cops.
11: Now look, Joey, please listen to me. You got a brilliant career. We worked hard. We're near the top. You can't throw it away.
9: Get out of my way, Pop.
11: Think of me. I'm an old man. I can't go out and start looking for somebody else now. It takes years to build a good fighter. I haven't got the time.
9: Pop, you're making me mad.
11: You owe me something. I pulled you out of a pool room and made you into a human being. You're not going to let me down.
9: I don't want to give it the effort. I don't want to. Pop. Pop, you all right? Don't lay there like it was dead. I didn't mean to hit you.
2: Roaming around in Central Park at 4 o'clock in the morning. What do you think we are, Hank? A couple of sailors?
10: I don't like it any more than you do, Ann, but we gotta find Joey.
2: We're not going to find him.
10: Go on to bed.
2: Huh?
10: There he is, sitting on that bench under the obelisk.
2: Well, of all things...
10: His favorite spot. That's where he met Mabel for the first time. Shh. Hello, Joey.
9: Huh? Oh, it's you, Hank.
10: Yeah, and this is Ann Cooper.
2: How do you do?
9: Pleased to meet you.
10: What are you doing here, Joey?
9: I couldn't find Mabel, so he wanted to be alone with my thoughts.
2: Oh, you poor thing. Did she throw you over for a wrestler?
9: She wouldn't do nothing like that. She's a good kid.
10: Now, calm down, Joey. Have you seen Pop recently?
9: Yeah, about an hour ago.
10: And you know he's dead.
9: Huh? What are you trying to give me, Hank? He ain't dead.
2: He was when we saw him, Joey.
9: Well, I hit him on the jaw because he made me mad, but I brung him through and he went to bed.
10: We didn't find him in bed. He was on the floor. Somebody had cracked his skull with a hammer.
9: Wait a minute. Are you saying it was me?
10: Would I dare?
15: Not if you know what's good for you.
10: Oh, why, Mabel.
9: Mabel, honey.
15: I figured you might be sweating it out here, Joey. I couldn't find you any place else.
9: They're telling me I killed Pop.
15: Don't pay any attention to them. They're not your friends.
10: So you know about Pop, too, huh?
15: Why shouldn't I? I found him and I called the cops.
10: Would you know who killed him?
15: One of Marty's boys. And Pop got it because he killed Marty.
10: Is that what you told the police?
15: Yes. And I gave him the whole inside story about Pop and Marty, too.
10: Well, I guess that settles that. Ah, how about some gum?
9: You got some, Hank?
10: Mm-hmm. Right here.
9: What kind is it?
10: A popular kind. The kind Marty used to chew all the time. We found it in the pocket of his coat at the morgue.
9: Huh? You're
10: not afraid of it, are you, Joey?
9: I ain't afraid of nothing. Give me a piece.
10: Okay. One for you, too, Mabel?
15: No. I never chew.
10: Oh, that's too bad. How about you, Ann?
2: I don't mind.
10: Don't forget to take the paper off, dear.
15: Stop it, Joey.
9: Huh? What's the matter?
15: Don't put that gum in your mouth.
10: Why not, Mabel?
15: Come on, Joey. We're getting out of here.
10: Just a minute. We've got a few things to talk about first. And if you add them up, they'll total...

0: Tell me, Anne, do you think the automobile will ever replace the horses?
1: It is much more romantic. Carriage ride in Central Park by the dawn's early light.
0: Yeah. And, darling.
1: Hold your horses, Hank. When did you decide that Mabel killed Marty?
0: When you found that package of chewing gum. He wasn't killed by the champagne, so therefore, and to wit...
1: But how could she have slipped it into his pocket? You were all in Joey's dressing room together.
0: She didn't do it there. She performed that bit of hocus-pocus during the fight while Marty French was sitting next to her thinking about Pop's business.
1: Oh, I see. And Marty was much too absorbed to know what was happening. But why did she kill Pop?
0: Because of Joey.
1: What do you mean?
0: Well, her idea in getting rid of Marty was to frame Pop. The old guy had a hold on Joey she couldn't break. Then the unexpected happened.
1: What unexpected?
0: Joey, the big dope, developed guilt feelings, was going to throw himself at the chair.
1: Oh. You never know, do you? Oh, well. Hank, don't you think the horse has many advantages over the automobile?
0: Well, you can't eat an automobile.
1: I mean, lie back in the carriage and listen to the trot, trot, trot. So romantic. And so peaceful.
0: Darling, have I told you tonight how lovely you are?
1: Not yet. It never hurts.
0: Yeah, like a moonbeam on a... Anne, look at me.
1: What's the matter?
0: Would you kill a couple of men just to get me?
1: Don't be silly. Of course not. But I'd slaughter a couple of dozen women.
2: And so closes tonight's Crime Club story, Death is a Knockout. Stedman Coles wrote the radio script. Roger Bauer produced and directed. Tonight's cast included Sidney Smith as Hank Barnum, Ted DeCorsia as Joey Troy, Barbara Joyce played Mabel Smith, Bill Smith was Pop Evans, Arthur Vinton was heard as Marty French, and Joan Tompkins was Ann Cooper. Oh, I beg your pardon. Hello, I hope I haven't kept you waiting. Yes, this is the Crime Club. I'm the librarian. Yes, come over a week from tonight. We have the very exciting story of love and politics, in which the deciding vote was cast by death. It's called Hearses Don't Hurry, by Stephen Ransom. In the meantime? Well, in the meantime, there is a new Crime Club book available this week and every week at bookstores everywhere. Yes, it's available now. Fine. And we'll look for you next week.
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0: Carter, what is it?
1: It's a case for Nick Carter, master detective.
2: Yes, it's a case for that most famous of all manhunters, the detective whose ability at solving crime is unequaled in the history of detective fiction, Nick Carter, master detective. Beginning the curious adventure called
3: Murder by Magic, or Nick Carter and the Mystery of the Vanishing Corpse.
2: Having successfully solved the case of the missing baby, Nick with his two assistants, Patsy and Scubby, have come to Greensboro for a short but well-earned vacation.
4: Well, Greensboro hasn't changed, and neither has this hotel lobby. It looks exactly the same as it did last summer.
5: I only hope we have half as nice a vacation this time. Last summer was wonderful.
4: Oh, yeah. Certainly was. Mm-hmm. Oh, Scubby, it's too bad you weren't with us.
6: Well, Carter.
4: Well, hello,
6: and
4: Joe. I'm
6: Patsy.
4: Glad to see you.
5: How are you,
6: well,
5: Joe?
6: This is a surprise. Well, you folks come up pretty early in the season for a vacation, didn't you?
4: Uh-huh. Yes, we felt we needed one. Oh, Joe, I want you to meet my assistant, Scubby Wilson. Scubby, this is Joe Hill, Greensboro's deputy sheriff.
6: Well, hello, Joe.
7: Mighty pleased to meet you. How long do you intend to stay with us, Nick?
4: Oh, about a week, I hope.
5: Well, Nick, I think I've left my purse in the car. Will you excuse me? I'll be back in
4: a minute. Sure.
6: Say, Nick, I was just reading in the papers the way you busted up that baby selling racket. What about telling me about it?
4: No, nothing doing, Joe. I want to forget business for a few days. I came to Greensboro because it's the most peaceful village in the state.
6: We have some excitement now and then.
7: In this town?
6: Yep. Why, this past week, there's been quite a bit of excitement here.
7: Uh-huh. What happened?
6: Well, the main subject of conversation right now is the great Carlos.
4: The great Carlos? Not the famous magician.
6: Yes, sir.
4: Wow,
6: he came to Greensboro a week ago.
7: Well, a famous magician sure must be slipping if he has to play spots like this.
6: Yeah. Well, what would you say if I told you he's settling down here?
4: No, here in Greensboro?
6: Yes, sir. One day last week, he drove up to the town hall in one of the best-looking cars I ever saw. And you should have seen him in his long, flowing cape, top hat and cane when he come into Nelson's office. You remember Nelson, Nick?
4: Yes, Nelson's the village judge, isn't he?
6: Yeah, judge, justice of the peace, and village treasurer, too.
4: Oh, yes.
6: Well, like I was saying, Carlos comes into Nelson's office and says he heard that the Drake Mansion was for sale.
4: The Drake Mansion?
6: Mm-hmm.
4: Say, isn't that the place the village owns and tried to unload on me last summer?
6: Yeah, that's right. Well, Nelson almost fell over when Carlos asked him the price of the place. And then, right before our eyes, Carlos takes out his wallet and counts out 20 $1,000 bills.
7: Mm-hmm. 20 $1,000 bills?
6: Yes, sir. You could have knocked us over with a feather. Mm-hmm. Well, that was the first time I'd ever seen a $1,000 bill.
4: Now I know what you mean when you said there was quite a bit of excitement in the village.
6: Imagine his carrying that much money around. Let me tell you, Nelson didn't waste any time having the sheriff take the money at the bank.
4: So the great Carlos is now a resident of Greensboro.
6: Yeah, but that ain't all.
5: Nick, you should have seen what I just saw. That is, if I really saw it.
4: What are you talking about, Patsy?
5: Well, I was getting my purse out of the car. I saw a man coming toward the hotel. He was wearing a black cape, a top hat, and a cane.
6: Well, that was Carlos, the magician.
5: Oh, but that isn't all. Following him like a dog was a half-grown black panther.
4: A black panther?
5: Yes, and this man and the panther entered the lounge of this hotel. Oh, Nick, you don't think I'm seeing things, do you?
6: Oh, you ain't, Patsy. The panther is Carlos' pet.
7: A panther for a pet?
6: Yeah, it's got half the town scared to death.
5: I should imagine so.
4: Well, sounds like a sight worth seeing. What do you say if we drop into the lounge and take a look at Carlos and his panther?
7: Sure, that's something I don't want to miss.
6: Well, all right, if you folks want to. The lounge is this way.
7: Okay.
5: Nick, isn't it rather dangerous having a panther loose like that?
4: Yes, Patsy, it might be.
6: I can tell you right now it's going to cause trouble. Why, only yesterday the sheriff and Carlos had a run-in about it. Well, here we are.
8: And now, gentlemen, I shall perform a trick for you that no other man in the world but Houdini could perform.
5: Oh, Nick, there's the panther lying at his feet.
4: Yes, and a beautiful specimen it is, too. Must weigh all of 200 pounds.
8: You will note, gentlemen, that I have taken this man's watch, though he's not aware of it as yet. And now I place the watch, a duplicate of which I couldn't possibly have, on this table. And then I smash it. Thus.
6: Hey! You broke my watch!
8: Patience, my friend, patience. I now take this handkerchief

0: Having covered the remains of the watch with this handkerchief, I now remove it with one quick motion. Presto!
1: Hey! My watch, it's gone!
0: Ah, yes, it is, but only for a moment, sir. Now, if you will be so good as to look in the pocket of the man standing next to you, I think you will find your watch.
1: You mean it's in Fred's pocket?
0: Yes, you'll find it in his left coat pocket, I believe.
1: Hey, let me look, Fred.
2: Sure.
1: See? It is my watch, and it's working okay.
3: Hey, what do you know about that?
4: Hey, how in the world did he do that?
5: Patsy, that's one trick even I can't explain.
0: And now, gentlemen, if I may have your full attention, I shall demonstrate a trick that was performed before the crowned heads of Europe.
6: Uh-oh, trouble. Here comes the sheriff.
0: Now, if one of you gentlemen will be good enough to volunteer his
2: service. Just a moment, Carlos. Remember what I told you yesterday?
0: Gentlemen, your worthy sheriff would have a word with me. Forgive this little interruption.
2: I warned you yesterday about that panther. You gotta keep him caged.
0: My dear sheriff, my panther Ebony has roamed freely wherever I've traveled, even in the courts of Europe.
2: That don't make no difference. He ain't roaming free in Greensboro.
0: Why, you country bumpkin, in intelligence and behavior, this beautiful animal is by far your superior.
2: Now, just a minute. I don't want no trouble to you, Carlos, but I'm warning you. I'll shoot that panther on sight if he ain't caged.
0: Did you hear that, Ebony? Yes. This wolf will kill you on sight unless I put you in a cage. Just listen to him, Sheriff. You can see that he doesn't like the idea.
2: What I said goes, Carlos, and don't forget it.
0: I'm afraid, Ebony, that the sheriff doesn't understand that you dislike being caged. Yes, you'll have to explain to him in your own way.
4: Hey, Nick, look at the way his tail's flashing back and forth.
5: Yes, I don't like this.
2: Carlos, you better control that panther.
0: My dear Sheriff, Ebony knows exactly what he's doing.
2: If he comes any closer, I'll shoot him. Keep him away, I tell you.
0: Sheriff, he's going to spring. Look out. Ebony. Why, you've killed him.
2: It was him or me, Carlos. I told you I'd shoot him.
0: You fool. That animal was worth five of you. I'll teach you to kill my pet.
7: Sheriff, look out for his cane.
2: Take that. For
7: you.
0: Cane. Wait a minute. Let go of my wrist.
5: Drop that cane, Carlos.
0: Drop it or I'll break your wrist.
5: That's better.
0: Sheriff, are you all right?
2: Yeah, Joe. Carlos, you're under arrest.
0: What? Under arrest? For what, may I inquire?
2: For assault and battery.
0: Why, this is ridiculous. Do you think that I, Carlos...
2: Are you coming along peaceful to jail, or do I have to use force?
0: You fool. The jail hasn't been built that can hold the great Carlos against his will. You'll be wasting your time trying to keep me in prison.
2: All right, that's enough talk, Carlos. Thanks for taking the cane away from him, Nick.
5: It's quite all right, sir.
0: Oh, just a moment. You look familiar. Aren't you... Nick Carter?
5: Yes, I am.
0: Well, I've heard quite a bit about you, Mr. Carter. Not only as a detective, but as a fellow magician.
5: Thanks.
0: Not at all. Now, I will overlook your having disarmed me this time. But please, don't interfere again. Or you may regret doing so.
5: Thanks. I'll remember that.
2: All right, come along, Carlos. I'm going to lock you up in one jail that you won't ever be able to escape from.
5: Sheriff, it looks as though the whole village has turned out this morning for Carlos' trial.
2: Yeah, Nick. Well, better get the prisoner, Joe. Judge Nelson will be coming in any minute now.
7: Okay, Sheriff.
2: See you later, Nick.
7: Yes, Sheriff.
2: You take a look at Carlos this morning, Joe?
7: Yep, a little after dawn.
2: Yeah?
7: I offered to get him some breakfast, but he said he was going out for it.
2: He was going out for it?
7: Yeah. He's some magician if he can do that.
2: Oh, I'll be glad when we've seen the last of Carlos. There's something about that man I don't like.
7: You want me to put the handcuffs on him, Sheriff?
2: No, that won't be necessary, Joe. Not with the two of us. Joe?
7: Yeah?
2: Where is he?
7: What?
2: He's gone.
7: Well, he must be here. He was in that cell just a couple hours ago.
2: But he's gone now, and the cell door is still locked.
7: Well, how could he have gotten out?
2: Oh, I don't know. Come on, we better get back to the courtroom and tell Judge Nelson. Oh, this is going to make us look like the biggest fools in the village.
7: Oh, gosh, Sheriff, it wasn't our fault.
2: I'd like to know how we're going to explain it.
7: Say, Sheriff, you think that guy really can break out of jail, him being a magician and all?
2: Oh, gosh, Joe, I don't know what to believe.
8: Hey, Judge, the prisoner's escaped.
9: He's in the courtroom. You say the prisoner's escaped, Sheriff?
2: Yes, sir.
9: How did that happen?
2: Oh, I can't figure it out, Judge. We searched Carlos before we locked him in the cell last night. Now he's gone.
9: He couldn't have...

0: just walked out of there? Who had the keys to the jail?
1: I've had them only every minute since we locked Carlos up, and there ain't any duplicates.
2: Nick, how could he have gotten out?
3: Well, maybe a great magician like Carlos can break out of jail. What do you think, Nick?
4: Well, I doubt it, Scubby. It'd be quite a feat for anyone to accomplish.
5: Good morning, gentlemen. I understand you're looking for me.
2: Nick, it's Carlos.
3: First he escapes, then he comes back.
0: Silence in the courtroom. Is the prisoner aware that he can be severely punished for escaping from his cell?
5: But, Your Honor, I did so with the deputy sheriff's permission.
0: What? That's a lie, Judge.
5: It's the truth, Your Honor. Early this morning, when the deputy came to my cell to see if I wanted my breakfast, I told him I was going to have my breakfast outside. He laughed and said that if I could get out of my cell, it was all right with him.
0: And how, may I inquire, did you manage to get out?
5: Oh, I'm sorry, Your Honor, but that is a professional secret.
1: The fact remains, Judge, the prisoner did escape from his cell. I demand to know how he did it.
5: It can hardly be called escape, Your Honor, as I've returned of my own free will.
0: We'll pass over that for the moment and proceed with the charge against you. The charge is assault and battery. How do you plead?
5: Well, it is true, Your Honor, that I struck the sheriff, but it was entirely justified. He killed a pet of mine, which was worth five like himself.
0: I'm afraid that hasn't any bearing on the charge. How to plead, guilty or not guilty?
5: Guilty, Your Honor.
0: Due to the fact that the prisoner has pleaded guilty and has saved the village the expense of trial, the court is inclined to be lenient with him. However, the prisoner's escape can't be overlooked. The verdict of the court is a $600 fine or 60 days in jail.
5: $600? Why, that's robbery.
0: Under the law, I could sentence you to as much as 3 years in the state penitentiary.
5: Why, you country lout, do you know who I am? I am the great Carlos. The laws of ordinary men don't concern me.
0: I'm afraid in this case they do. You have your choice of paying the fine or going to prison.
5: Well, I'll pay my fine, but mark my words, you will regret this day as long as you live. Here's your money, and with it is the curse of Carlos.
2: Nick, I've never seen anyone so furious.
6: Sheriff, he's coming over this way.
3: Yeah, don't start anything, Joe.
5: Well, Sheriff, this seems to have been your day. But I'm afraid your triumph will be short-lived.
1: Yeah, what do you mean by that?
5: I mean that within 24 hours, you will be dead.
1: Dead?
5: Yes, Sheriff.
6: Gosh, Nick, I'm sure glad you're here.
5: Mr. Carter's presence won't save the sheriff. And I warn you, Mr. Carter, don't interfere in that which doesn't concern you. It might be fatal. The sheriff will die within 24 hours. Nothing can prevent it.
7: Well, it seems as though Nick has run into an adversary who's no ordinary man. The great Carlos has predicted that the sheriff will die in 24 hours and has warned Nick not to interfere. We know Nick will not heed the warning, but will he be able to prevent Carlos from carrying out his threat? Listen Monday. The Strange Adventures of Nick Carter, Master Detective, features Lon Clark as Nick Carter. Patsy is played by Helen Choate. The stories are written by Bob Arthur and David Cogan, and original music is played by Lou White. The entire production is under the direction of Jock McGregor.

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1: Murder by Magic, or Nick Carter and the Mystery of the Vanishing Corpse.
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0: Dear sir, colon, I wouldn't touch your proposition with someone else's 10-foot pole, period. Furthermore, hello?
1: Would you connect me with Mr. Marlowe, please? Philip Marlowe, the private investigator.
0: This is Philip Marlowe.
1: Oh, I'm so glad I caught you. Mr. Marlowe, you've been very highly recommended to me by a very dear friend, and I want to employ your services for a case.
0: All right, who are you?
1: I'm Catherine Newbold.
0: Uh-huh.
1: It's about my daughter, Irene, or more exactly, about her fiancé. I want you to find him for me. He's 26, dark complexioned, about 5'10", and...
0: Oh, just a minute, Mrs. Newbold. It's a little early for descriptions. What's the nature of his disappearance?
1: Mr. Marlowe.
0: Yeah?
1: I'm afraid I just can't explain over the phone. I'm at the boy's place now. Would you come over here? It's 4220½ Bronx.
0: 4220½, huh?
1: You see, Bennett is lost, and Irene's gone to help him, and... She may get lost, too.
0: Well, how do you mean that, Mrs. Newbold? Lost where?
1: Back somewhere in the 16th century.
0: After she hung up, I spent a few minutes trying to decide if I should take along my .38 or a butterfly net. But in spite of what I thought she'd said about the 16th century, I was convinced that Mrs. Newbold was a genuinely worried woman. I'd sold myself on that by the time I hit Bronson Avenue. When I finally found number 4220½, I began to unsell myself fast. Said 4220½ was a sagging second floor of a weed-ridden tile and stucco heap on the alley, in back of a dead delicatessen. The windows were heavily shuttered behind rusty iron grills, and the heavy door was set at the top of a narrow flight of unreliable wooden stairs.
1: Mr. Marlowe, I'm Mrs. Newbold.
0: Hello. The looks of this place on the outside, holy smoke.
1: It's rather bizarre, isn't it?
0: Yeah, to say the very least.
1: But these are Bennett Virago's rooms. He's a student.
0: Of what, alchemy? His place is a museum. Everything in here must date back to the...
1: Yes, to the 16th century.
0: That's what you said, yeah.
1: That's what I meant. Mr. Marlowe, 2 years ago when my daughter met Bennett, he was a nice, normal boy with a great enthusiasm for history.
0: Uh-huh.
1: He's brilliant. I liked him, and Irene, of course, fell madly in love with him. But then...
0: Then what, Mrs. Newbold?
1: Then it began to change. He was working awfully hard toward his doctor's degree when suddenly he seemed to hit a snag.
0: How do you mean?
1: Well, he became obsessed with a particular period in history, Spanish history.
0: Well, that's not so unusual. That's how guys become specialists.
1: Oh, but it's more than that. His interest was much more than scholarly. It became a morbid fascination.
0: Oh?
1: Look at these relics, Mr. Marlowe.
0: Yeah.
1: At first, Bennett only studied them. But in the last year, he began to live with these things exclusively. More and more until he left a month ago. And now, well, I just don't know.
0: You know, my guess is the boy needs a psychiatrist, not a private detective. Where's he now?
1: Well, I'm not sure, but this morning a note came from Irene. It was mailed in Santa Barbara 2 days ago, the day she left. She might be with him.
0: Yeah, but you said you had an idea where they might be.
1: I do. See this book?
0: Yeah. It's a castle. Constructed in the year 1540 by Peter the Cruel of Lerma near the present city of Valdemoro. Seized in 1562 after a violent struggle with the Count of Castile, Dominique Virago.
1: Yes. And look here. I found this old newspaper clipping in that book there.
0: Uh-huh.
1: It's about that very castle. It says it was torn down in 1887 by an eccentric millionaire bachelor and rebuilt stone for stone on an isolated part of the California coast known as Point Estero.
0: Uh-huh.
1: The man who spent his entire fortune on this single project was Philip Virago.
0: For Pete's sake.
1: And that's where they are. They must be.
0: Well, considering what we started with, that makes sense.
1: I looked it up, Mr. Marlowe. Point Estero is just above Morro Bay, about 200 miles north of here. Will you go up there and find out what's wrong? I'm awfully worried.
0: I told her the transplanted castles from Spain were not exactly my cup of tequila. But between the check she handed me and the look in her eyes, I figured a drive along the beach might do me good. Well, I made Santa Barbara by 4, and by 6:30 I was watching the surly Pacific surf hurl itself at the huge granite lump called Morro Rock. Farther north I got, the manner of the ocean became. A hulking bank of solid black clouds offshore made a hollow mockery out of daylight savings time. And 20 miles beyond Morro Bay, I had to turn out my lights. By rough calculation, the castle was another 10. But when 11.7 had turned up on the speedometer without so much as a single battlement in view, I decided to turn my lights back on again and stop for some local advice. My first chance was a combination motor court, restaurant, and mobile gas station, labeled Summit Light California, L. Chester Poindexter Prop.
2: Howdy, friend. Bad night to be out on the road, huh? What'll you have?
0: Yeah, a cup of coffee.
2: Okay. Driving on up north?
0: No. No, as a matter of fact, I'm looking for that old Spanish castle. It's along this coast somewhere.
2: Yeah?
0: Yeah, yeah. Got any idea how I can get there?
2: You got business here?
0: Yeah, I might have. Why?
2: Just wondered. Not a good place, mister. Folks in these parts like to forget it's here.
0: Oh? What's wrong with it?
2: Nothing, maybe. Then again, well, it was built 60 years ago by a madman, mister. Brought it over here from Spain, complete, even to the furniture.
0: So I hear.
2: They say it belonged to his ancestors, and he brought them, too, every one of their bodies. Their coffins are down there under that castle right now, 13 of them.
0: How do you know?
2: I talked to an old-timer once who helped put that place together. 7 men died on that job, and you know what he told me? One of them coffins is iron, and it's 8 feet long.
0: He made a great fullback here. Fill it up again, will you?
2: It ain't funny. They say his name was Peter the Cruel.
0: Now, look, Chester, you're not lathering yourself up into a ghost story for tourists, are you?
2: You asked me, and I'm telling you.
0: All I asked you was how to get there.
2: You see that light out there?
0: Hmm?
2: Across the bay and past the breakwater? Wait till she comes around again. There, see it?
0: Yeah.
2: That's up on the summit of Point Estero. Well, the castle's just a mile past that. There's not much of a road in, but you can make it.
0: Okay, thanks.
2: It's right down next to the water, in a nasty, jagged little cove. Altogether, it's 3 miles from here.
0: Much obliged.
2: There's something else you might keep in mind.
0: Huh?
2: Like I said, I don't hold with ghosts. But I know for a fact them coffins are sealed in a crypt under that castle. But they don't stay put. They get thrown around. Folks have heard them thumping. Good night, friend.
0: The highway dropped down close to the quiet bay, which was sheltered by the breakwater. At 100 yards out, a white sailboat, its mast pointing straight up at the stars. It made a strange contrast to the pounding surf a mile beyond, where I found the turnoff to the castle. It beat a year's depreciation out of my car in 10 minutes. But finally, at the top of a small rise, I saw it. The Spanish castle. It was a grim, gray mess of crooked walls and twisted towers that crouched on the shore like something that had crawled up from the bottom of the sea. When I pulled to a stop in front of the main gate, I saw there were lights in one of the lower rooms. I started in, and then I saw something else. A girl running down the path toward me.
3: Wait. Oh, you've got to help me. Somebody's going to be killed.
0: Killed? In there, in the castle?
3: Yes. Oh, hurry, please.
0: All right, come on.
3: Thank heaven I saw your headlights.
0: I'm glad I found you, Miss Newbold.
3: How did you know?
0: I guessed right.
3: What do you mean?
0: Well, your mother was pretty sure I'd find you here. I'm a private detective, Philip Marlowe.
3: Oh.
0: What's this about somebody being killed?
3: It's Bennett. He's almost out of his mind, Mr. Marlowe. He's gone down to the crypt under the castle. I tried to stop him, but I couldn't. He's killed down there. Just like the others.
0: Like what others, Irene?
3: All the other viragos. All his ancestors. Peter the Cruel will kill him.
0: Oh, now, just a minute. Come on.
3: I must sound crazy, too. Maybe I am. This horrible place.
0: Oh, baby, take it easy. This is the age of rocket planes and bebop, remember?
3: Not in here. Here it's the 16th century.
0: Oh, settle down. Tell me what's really going on.
3: I am. Day before yesterday, I was just as skeptical as you are. That's why I came here. But now... Mr. Marlowe, Bennett Virago is fighting a battle that's been going on for 400 years. A battle with a monster called Peter the Cruel.
0: The one in the oversized iron coffin downstairs?
3: Yes.
0: Come on, baby, show me. could see in the light of the four candles in the holder I picked up I didn't like. She led me first down a long flight of stairs, then through a maze of ponderous arched pillars that made the catacombs seem cozy by comparison. Finally, we stopped in front of a heavy door with an iron ring in it. I hauled it open and almost fell in. We were at the top of a deep circular room, carved from solid bedrock. Stairs that must have been designed by a reckless mountain goat followed the curving wall down to the bottom. There, in the light of a torch stuck in a bracket, a man was working frantically over a big trap door set in the center of the floor. It was Bennett Virago. I told Irene to go back upstairs and wait, and then I started down.
4: Who is it?
0: Philip Marlowe. I'm a friend of Irene. She told me I'd find you down here.
4: Get out of here. I refuse to be responsible.
0: I'll be responsible for me, fella. I'm used to it. Hey, you sure you can't use some help? You look pretty tired.
4: I'm exhausted. But I'm not going to stop until I've settled this business once and for all. And I won't tolerate any interference. Do you understand?
0: No. Interference in what?
4: I'm going to spend the night in the crypt under this door. I've got to know the truth. Listen. If you're really Irene's friend, please take her away into town at Poindexter's place. She's not safe here. Nobody is. Every document I found verifies it.
0: Verifies what?
4: Mr. Marlowe, I'll show you. On one condition. Give me your word that once I'm in there and this door is closed, you'll leave here and take Irene with you. Well?
0: Okay, Virago, it's a deal. Show me.
4: All right. Take that crowbar and help me get this open.
0: Okay.
4: Tonight I broke the seals that were put on this door 30 years ago. At that time, the coffins were in three straight rows.
0: And now?
4: I know what I'm going to find. It's happened before.
0: Hey, Buster, this thing is heavy. You'll never open it from the inside by yourself.
4: Servant Ramiro has his orders. Get it open them. Quick, prop it with your bar.
0: I got it. Well, Virago.
4: Stay back. Don't move until I get the torch down there. Now. Look.
0: I saw walls slimy with pale moss, a rotten stone floor scarred with deep fissures, and the coffins that had been in three neat rows were scattered in crazy confusion. But that wasn't enough. In the middle of it all was the iron one, 8 feet long, standing right straight up on end.
4: Now maybe you'll believe me.
0: Virago, listen, wait a minute. Maybe you better think this over.
4: You gave me your word.
0: Yeah, but no kid threw those coffins around like that.
4: Now you're beginning to understand. Get out, Marlowe. Get out fast. Heaven only knows what might happen here tonight.

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1: I kept telling myself that Virago wasn't in any danger. That this was 1950 and spirits from the 16th century didn't stand a ghost of a chance against a determined man. But I couldn't quite believe it. And things didn't get any cozier as I watched the man with the obsession descend into the crypt. A candle in his hand, casting a crazy chorus of shadow dancers against the dripping wet walls. After the trapdoor crashed shut, I kept holding on tight to the 20th century and things that made it tick. And that helped until I was back up to the basement level.
2: A moment of your time, please, senor.
1: A tangle of gray, black, shaggy hair fell all around a grisly old face that could have scared a Halloween mask. And the rest of them fit from a build that included almost no shoulders, 8 long, scrawny arms, and an outfit that was medieval.
2: I did not mean to alarm you, senor.
1: Yeah, you couldn't miss. It's so dark in here. You're Ramiro?
2: Si, Ramiro. Yeah. I, senor, wait upon the master of this house, even as my father did, and his father before him. Always, senor, Ramiro has been in service in this castle. Always since Peter de Cour.
1: You mean you came over here from Spain? You were imported with this castle?
2: Si, si, indeed. It had to be that way, senor. None else but Ramiro knows the castle. Every stone, every fixture, every sound in the night. Why, senor, there where you stand, Ramiro stood on that fateful day in the year 1562 when Dominique Virago, the Count of Castile, sentenced Peter de Cruel to his death. Oh, it was an awesome occasion, senor.
1: I'll bet.
2: The story of that day lives in my mind as though I had been present. I hear and see it all. Hear and see the fantastic spectacle in this very room. The place lighted by flaming torches. The prisoner was Peter de Cruel. His legs bound in heavy chains and weighted with an iron ball.
3: Dominique Virago, Count of Castile, to this day proclaim the tyrannical rule of the prisoner before me at an end. And I do further proclaim that the prisoner, Peter the Cruel, be hanged, wearing the shackles and weights of a common thief. And when his body is dead, I order it cut down and sealed in an iron coffin, the chains not removed. Only by right of the royal blood of our father do I allow his remains to be placed in the family crypt below this roof. Now, Peter the Cruel, you have heard this sentence. How do you speak?
4: I speak, dear righteous ruler, very plainly. This, the day of my execution, is a black day. A black day for you, Dominique Virago, for Castile, for Spain. For in spirit I will not die, not go to the crypt below. In spirit I will not rest until I have had my revenge through all the years that follow this day. This black day! You and your ancestors, beware, Virago! Beware!
5: Silence! The Count of Castile would reply.
3: hang him.
2: And that, senor, they did. Hanged him and buried him below us. That is why I stop you here. To warn you.
1: Yes, well, tell me, Ramiro, your ancestors, whose side were they on? The Count or Peter the Cruel? Well?
2: The Ramiro served only one man, senor. The master of the house. Even as I today serve only one man. The master of the house. Good night, senor.
1: He glared at me for a long moment with sickly yellow eyes. Then he stepped back and was gone. Well, a few minutes later, I found Irene Newbold and told her what had happened at the crypt and of Virago's wish that she spend the night at Poindexter's place. When I saw her make one valiant try to keep from going to pieces, I picked up her coat and bag, held her firmly by the arm, and walked her fast outside into my car. It kept her thinking for a while. When we arrived at Poindexter's, I promised to awaken her at dawn for the return trip to the castle. She thanked me and went to her room, and a few minutes later, I went to mine. After 3 hours of cigarette-filled sleeplessness had gone by, I slipped outside and watched the summit light that winked at me every third second. I didn't wink back. And the sight of El Chester Poindexter standing at the cliff's edge ahead, looking toward the bay below and the long, wide wash of the full moon, didn't help any.
5: How do, Mr. Marlowe? Trouble sleeping?
1: Yeah, your local ghost made good. He keeps propping my eyelids open.
5: And you don't feel up to much smart joking either, huh, Mr. Marlowe?
1: Poindexter, I'm worried about Virago.
5: And you should be. That Peter the Cruel was certainly a powerful party.
1: Oh, nuts, the Peter the Cruel. There's another answer. There's got to be.
5: But you said Virago.
1: Yeah, and I meant Virago. Virago in his own mind. He won't even look for another answer. He'll keep fighting ghosts until the boys in the white jackets with court orders call for him. And then there's Irene.
5: Mr. Marlowe, you were saying...
1: Hey, Poindexter. Look out there. See out there, that boat anchored in the bay?
5: Yeah.
1: That's the same one I saw from the road before, isn't it? The road I took to the castle?
5: Sure. Only sailboat around here. Spring tide certainly has her dipping for moss tonight, huh?
1: Certainly has. Her, me, and a lot of other things, including the fact that our boy who's chasing ghosts is going to be killed by something very real. If we don't get a move on. Come on, come on. We're all going to the castle in a big hurry.
6: Marlowe, are you sure you're right? I can't believe the answer's that simple.
1: Doesn't matter, Irene. Simple or not, it can still kill. Come on, Poindexter. We're going to run for it. Every second counts now. You catch up to us, Irene. We're going ahead. Poindexter followed me as I ran into the castle and down the stone stairs to the basement and along the passageway that led to the spot above the crypt where I first met Marimo. But we both slammed to a stop at the sight of something I couldn't expect to find this side of the Dark Ages. It was Ramiro again. Only this time, minus his apron and long winter underwear, and plus a head-to-toe black coat of mail with a shiny steel helmet spike on top, tucked underneath his arm. And in one hand, a lantern that swung to and fro with his cackling. In the other, a long sword, vintage Lady of the Lake.
2: They're fighting down there in the crypt. A Virago. The last of the Viragos. And Peter the Cool. Peter who is to have his revenge.
1: Get out of the way, Ramiro. Come on, Poindexter. We gotta get this door open.
2: No! No, stop!
1: Get lost! How quiet!
6: Are we in time? Is Bennett all right?
1: I don't know yet. Watch that jerk in the fancy dress. If he gets up, yell. Come on, Poindexter. We gotta get this door open. Yeah. Come on.
2: It's coming.
6: Look, the crypt is filled with water, just like you said.
2: Help me.
6: Oh, Bennett, thank heaven you're all right.
1: Virago, here. Take my hand. Reach for it.
7: Yeah, there we are. There. Couldn't have lasted another minute. The water came through the cracks in the floor. And the coffins. They floated.
1: That's right. They're bumping against the sides of the crypt is the thumping sound you people have heard.
6: Yes. And when the water subsides again, the coffins will be scattered all over. Oh, Bennett, darling, you see, it's no angry spirit.
7: Yes, but why the water, Mr. Marlowe, and why... Why does Peter the Cruel's coffin always stand on end upright? Where does the water come from?
1: The sea. There's an unusually high tide tonight. Spring tide, they call it. Right, Poindexter?
5: Right. Happens when the sun and the moon are in either direct conjunction or opposition.
1: You see, the castle's so close to the ocean and the crypt so deep that the water seeps in as the tide rises.
6: Oh, I see.
1: And as for Peter the Cruel, he settles upright because the old boy was buried in his coffin with his bondage chains still wrapped around his feet, according to legend. Ask Ramiro there. I'll be glad to tell you all about it.
2: Senor, it is more than legend. It is truth. Truth, sir, that no
1: one can tell. Shut up, Ramiro. Had enough of you and your stories.
5: Mr. Marlowe, how did you know? I mean...
6: You mean, what got you here in time? How did you think of the spring tide, Mr. Marlowe?
1: Well, it was a sailboat anchored in the bay, Irene. You know, when I first saw it, its mast pointed straight up at the stars. When I saw it again, hours later, it was dipped forward sharply because the anchor chain had been pulled tight by the rising tide. Well, that gave me the hunch I needed.
5: The hunch we needed, Mr. Marlowe. Thanks a lot. I'm glad to be out of the 16th century, and you know something?
1: What?
5: I think I'll stay out.

0: Well, it was another hour before we left the strange relic of another day. An hour in which everybody found himself thinking of Peter the Cruel's vengeful spirit. Oh, well, the tide took care of him.
1: Oh, Marlowe, did you hear that?
0: No. Yeah, well, as I was saying, that's the beauty of reality. Yeah, you can figure everything out.
1: Marlowe, there it is again.
0: Oh, that's nothing. It's probably just a wind.
1: Look, that figure up on the rampart.
0: Figure? Ramparts? Well, that's Ramiro. Or is it?

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0: 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Featured in the cast were Irene Tedrow, Lillian Byath, David Ellis, Jay Novello, Parley Bear, Barney Phillips, and Edgar Berrier. The special music is composed and conducted by Richard Arant. The makers of Wrigley's Spearmint Chewing Gum hope you've enjoyed tonight's adventure of Philip Marlowe and that you're enjoying Wrigley's Spearmint Gum every day. We invite you to be with us next week when Philip Marlowe says,
1: "This time a dying man's last wish led me from a gunman with orders to stop me, past a battered corpse in a crumbling mansion, to a ruthless redhead playing for keeps. And when it was over, the one in the middle got away with everything, except the dying man's last wish."
0: This is Bob Stevenson speaking, and this is CBS, the Columbia Broadcasting.

0: Dick Powell as Richard Diamond, private detective.
1: Hello there, this is Diamond. You know, this business I'm in can get pretty silly sometimes. I can go along for a whole month and get by on nothing but meals at the automat and a dozen laughs a day. The funny ones usually pay just as well as the tough ones, but eventually somebody starts something that's about as funny as an open grave. So then I put on a long face and start carrying my .38. I don't worry about those times because I don't think about them. I just know they'll be around, and I know I won't have to bother about it unless I get my $100 a day in expenses. That's the equalizer. As long as I get that ever-loving loot in my little hot hand, Lucifer can walk in with a machine gun and I'll arm wrestle him for the price of a hot dog. Last week I stopped in the middle of a real yacker and realized that I'd been giggling overtime. That's right. The cycle had caught up with me, and the label on my future had changed from fun time to trouble. And no guarantee as to the date of expiration. What started all this? Well, one morning on 53rd Street, a couple of guys were just pulling up in front of a garage.
2: This the garage?
1: Yeah. Go on, drive in.
2: Here comes a guy.
1: Yeah, this is big luck for us. The guy coming is the guy I want. I don't want he should see me yet, so you keep talking to him and I'll get out this sign. Tell him to look at the motor or something.
3: There's something I can do for you, mister?
2: Yeah, take a look at the motor. It's been missing.
3: Sounds all right.
2: It don't drive like it sounds, so take a look at it.
3: Okay, sure. Race it once.
2: Huh?
3: I said race it once.
1: He don't hear so well.
3: Huh?
1: Hello, Billy boy.
3: Where did you come from? How did you get here?
1: One at a time, Billy. I came in the car, got out the other side. You're looking good, Billy, real good.
3: What do you want? How did you find me?
1: Can't you ask just one simple question? You get so all mixed up, Billy.
3: Look, leave me alone, please.
1: Sure, Billy, I'll leave you alone. All alone, you louse.

0: Diamond Detective Agency, our 30-day test revealed that not one single case of throat irritation was due to strangling.
1: Oh, Rick, you're awful.
0: Oh, how can you say that? I'm lovely, I'm engaged, now you steal wool.
1: Oh, you idiot.
0: Ah, you peaked. Hello, honey.
1: Hi. Am I going to see you tonight?
0: Sure, what'll we do?
1: You get here about 8, I'll think of something.
0: Oh, let's stay in. I've got that awful broke feeling again.
1: Oh, is business bad, Rick?
0: Well, it's pretty bad, but it gives me a chance to get some exercise.
1: Exercise?
0: Yeah, I found a Japanese beetle in the desk the other day, been giving me judo lessons.
1: I'll just pretend I didn't hear that.
0: Don't knock it. Vaudeville's on the way back.
1: Leave it alone. Let it live.
0: Helen.
1: I'll see you about 8.
0: Wait a minute, honey. I think I forgot to shut something off. People are running in.
1: Clients?
0: I'll find out. Oh, would one of you gentlemen mind dropping a few $100 bills on the floor?
1: Well?
0: I'll call you right back. I don't think they're spendthrifts.
1: All right, Rick. Bye.
0: Bye, honey. Well, now, lads, what can I do for you?
2: Your name's Diamond?
0: Yeah? Would you mind closing the door? I've got a beetle that'll break my arm if he catches cold.
3: Hey, this guy's screwy, boss.
2: Shut the door like he says. You got a beetle, huh, funny man?
0: Yeah, and I'll bet you 8 to 5 he can throw you.
2: Well, if you have got a beetle, he must be running around your head, but I ain't got time to find out.
0: You know something? I don't think we're going to get along.
2: You may be right, funny man. It depends.
0: On what?
2: On whether or not you turn the bundle over to me.
0: Look, Rockerhead, if you're looking for your laundry, you got the wrong bin.
3: I don't like the way this guy talks.
2: No, but first we ask him nice. We want the bundle, funny man.
0: You just said that.
2: I say it again for you. Then if you don't get it, I make you understand.
0: Like how? You couldn't point out Clyde Beard in a lion cage.
2: Here it is. Now try hard. I want the bundle.
0: I know this'll throw you, but what bundle?
3: He's going to be difficult, boss.
2: Shut up. Look, Shamus. Some of my friends think I'm kind of good-natured, but sometimes I fool them and get nasty.
0: You should be ashamed of yourself.
2: You want to know what bundle? I tell you. Maybe you snap out of it. The bundle the dame gave you, the $200,000.
0: $200,000? $200,000 what? Girdles?
2: That does it. Vern, see why the Shamus is lying.
0: Now, wait a minute, Buster. You go on the muscle with me, and I'll tear off your biceps and stuff them in your fat face.
2: Vern.
3: Yeah?
0: Oh, nuts. Why is it a 38 always changes my mind, and I want it to be so virile?
3: I'm going to use this gun unless you tell us where you got the $200,000.
0: Now, this is getting silly.
3: No, it ain't. Well, it's getting bloody, see?
0: Hey, now, what's going on?
2: I told you, funny man. I want what you got.
0: Well, what I got hurts, and you're welcome to it.
3: You sure asked for it.
0: No.
2: Come on. You save your head from getting squashed, and me and Vern save a lot of time. Where you got the dough?
0: Look, I didn't know what you were talking about when you started, and I'm just as stupid now.
2: You are that, funny man. Vern...
0: Hey, wait. Now... Oh.
2: A gun barrel can cut you up pretty bad. You want to see how bad, or do you want to tell us?
0: You think I like the massage? I tell you, I don't know what you're talking about.
2: I don't like to be kept waiting, you. I don't like it none, see? Now you spill your guts so my boy chops you up like hamburger. Open your yap and sing. Sing, you hear me?
0: Okay, but you won't like it. I can't begin to tell you.
4: Close his lousy mouth. Close it good.
0: Oh, I knew you wouldn't like it.
4: Oh! Oh! Oh!
2: Now, funny man, you got a wisecrack? You gonna still make like a hero?
4: Answer me, funny man, or I step on your face.
3: Boss.
4: Shut up.
3: But, boss...
4: Yeah, what do you want?
3: He don't hear you. He's out.
4: Huh? Oh. Well, what did you sap him so hard for, stupid? Maybe you turned him off for good.
3: Nah, he'll be around in a couple of minutes. Then I can work on his ribs. He'll tell us where he's got the dough.
2: I don't know.
3: You don't know what? He's got the dough, you sure know that.
2: Yeah, the dame says she give it to him.
3: You think maybe she crossed you? You think she skipped?
2: I think maybe we better find out. This Shamus is pretty stubborn or pretty clean. I think we find out.
3: How?
2: You watch. I'll search the joint, then we'll get out of here.
3: What about the Shamus?
2: He'll make it all right. I want him around for a while. After we find the dough, you can put him back to sleep.
5: Mr. Diamond. Mr. Diamond, wake up.
0: Oh, it's all right, honey. I'm not coming in.
5: Mr. Diamond, wake up.
0: Mm-hmm. Oh, what a nice sweater.
5: How do you feel?
0: Well, a quick comparison might be a garter snake and a log jam.
5: You don't look very comfortable. Why don't you sit up?
0: Afraid my eyes might fall out. Oh.
5: better?
0: Yeah. Know any shaggy dog stories? I could use a laugh.
5: How did you get like this?
0: It wasn't easy. How long have I been here?
5: I just came in. I was going to call the police when you started mumbling.
0: Mumbling?
5: Yes, you said something like, "Oh, it's not so late, honey. And can I come in for a drink?" You must have been dreaming.
0: I'm glad I woke up. She probably didn't have a drink in the house anyway. Pardon me, honey, but I gotta run some water over my bumps.
5: You don't look so bad, considering.
0: Oh, considering what? Do people get run over by trucks every day?
5: When you start feeling better, I'd like to talk business.
0: Well, with business, I straighten right up. What's on your mind? Oh, that sweater.
5: I want you to guard something for me.
0: Why, you're the type that goes bear hunting with a switch.
5: Is that supposed to be nasty?
0: Well, take a guess. I just get mauled up by two gorillas, and before they get nasty, they mention some dame and some money, and you know anything about it?
5: Why should I?
0: Well, I wake up, and there you are. I thought maybe you stopped by to see if the boys get a gold star for the work.
5: I don't know anything about it. Now, do you mind if I sit down?
0: No. Sorry, I haven't got anything more comfortable. The termites just walked out of my couch. What do you want guided, lover?
5: I can't tell you what it is, but it's in a locker at the 42nd Street subway. I want you to pick it up and keep it with you until I call for it.
0: I get $100 a day in expenses, and I don't know what I'm doing. The fee looks like a skyrocket.
5: Here's $500.
0: Mm-hmm.
5: When I pick up the item, you get $500 more.
0: Ooh.
5: And I'll be back in 2 days.
0: Well, I was going to start looking for the guys who gave me this headache, but $1,000 makes me impatient. You got the key to the locker?
5: Yeah, right here. By the way, do you work nights, Mr. Diamond?
0: Well, not in the office. Don't you think I ought to know your name?
5: You get the item, and I'll introduce myself in 2 days. And I do keep a drink in the house, Mr. Diamond.
0: She got up then and walked out of the room like Eve with half an apple. I put some iodine on my face and headed for the 42nd Street subway. All the way down, I kept thinking about those two mugs who'd worked me over, and for the life of me, I couldn't guess why. I didn't know it then, but if I could have guessed, it probably would be for the life of me. I reached the subway and went down. I found the locker, opened it, reached in and pulled out a small black leather bag with a lock on it. Out of curiosity, I tested the weight and finally decided I must be guarding a sack full of spider webs. I tucked it under my arm and turned to go. But sometimes things don't always work out the way you plan them.
3: Okay, Shamus, let's have the bag.
0: Oh, when am I ever going to make Eagle Scout? I should have smelled something. Hello, Vern.
3: I'm in a hurry. If you wisecrack, you get dead. Give me the bag.
0: Where's your friend? Out collecting heads?
3: I guess I got to kill you.
0: And guess again. Here's the bag.
3: Okay. I should make a hole in you just because you ain't honest. You had the dough all the time.
0: You mean in that bag?
3: Oh, now don't tell me it ain't in it.
0: Well, if it is, Buster, it's all in one bill. Feel the weight.
3: Hey, it is too light. Why, you lousy, no good gumshoe. This time I don't play around. Frank wants that dough, and you're gonna show me where it is.
0: Oh, I wish you'd get yourself a .22. Those big guns make dents in my back.
3: I'm gonna count three, and you're gonna tell me where the dough is, or I'll kill you all over the place.
0: You couldn't make it 100, could you? It's so much fun when you're past 50.
3: Be funny. You're only killing one guy. One.
0: This never happened when I went on next to closing.
3: Two.
0: Oh, now, wait a minute, Lord.
3: You look. It's your last chance.
6: Drop it, Byrne. You're boxed up. Hey, who's that?
0: The Marines.
6: Why, you dirty...
7: Rick, are you all right?
0: Oh, Walt, I know you're bashful about these things, but you're going to be kissed.
7: Oh, now stop that. Otis, have your boys keep the crowd back.
8: All right. Keep back. Come on.
7: What about the gunner?
8: You shot him good, Lieutenant.
7: Well, I'm glad you noticed, you mallet head. Now, what about him?
9: He's dead.
0: How did you find that out? 20 questions?
9: Oh, yeah. Well, I guess we saved your life this time.
0: Well, I hope I can do the same for you sometime, Sergeant, but science will hate me.
7: Now, don't you start blubbering again, Otis. I couldn't stand it. Go get the wagon like a good boy.
9: Okay, Lieutenant.
7: Now, what's this all about, Rick?
0: Believe me, Walt, I don't know. How did you get here?
7: We got a call from a dame about 10 minutes ago. Said you were coming down here and some guy was going to kill you.
0: Well.
7: Now, don't you well me. I want to know what this is all about.
0: Well, let's go down to headquarters and I'll tell you just what I know. Well, are you coming?
7: You mean you're going to cooperate?
0: Well, certainly.
7: Oh, Otis.
0: What's the matter, Walt?
7: I feel a little faint. Would you mind helping me up the stairs? I think I've been working too hard.
0: Walt and I left the subway and headed for the 5th Precinct Police Station. On the way over, I told him about the girl and about the two hoods who had worked me over in my office. When we reached the station, he shoved the rogues gallery at me, and I started going through the miles of photographs.
7: Well, the guy we shot in the subway was one Vern Gironda, small-time torpedo, but we can't find out anything else. Can't you find the other one in any of those pictures?
0: Well, I've looked through them all. All I know is his name is Frank. Maybe he hasn't got a record.
7: Here, try this stack. It dates back to the year one.
0: Well, you can bet on one thing, Walt. The girl who called you was the girl who was in my office. She was the only one who knew I was going down to the locker in the subway.
7: But how did she know this Vern Gironda was going after you?
0: Well, she must have known he was going to tail me and that he was after something. Something that could have been in that black bag. It was a plant, because she knew it was empty. I think she'd planned that when this Vern caught me with an empty bag, he'd get rough enough to shoot, and if you were there, you'd have to stop him.
7: You mean she wanted him dead?
0: Well, that's my guess. Dead or in jail, but out of the way.
7: That $200,000's probably behind it.
0: Walt?
7: Did you find something?
0: Yeah. This is the other guy who came into the office.
7: Yeah? Let's see. Hey, what do you think you're doing?
0: What's the matter with you? This is the man.
7: You're crazy. Now, you listen to me. If you're trying to start one of those routines
0: again...
7: Oh,
0: now, wait a minute. You asked me to pick out the hood that was in my office, and this is the boy. A little younger, maybe, but you know darn well I wouldn't make a mistake on identification.
7: This is screwy. This is ridiculous. Where's my bicarbonate?
0: Oh, what is wrong with you?
7: Rick, that's Frank Purcell, and he's been dead for 2 years.
0: What? Oh, wasn't he the guy who went over a 50-foot cliff with his whole gang?
7: That's right. The car burned. The only guy they didn't find in the wreck was Billy Crump. He disappeared completely.
0: Well, this one got out of it, too, and stayed around long enough to pay me a visit this morning. And his first name was Frank.
7: Oh, that's impossible. The boys chased them right after the holdup and shot out one of their tires. Watched the car go over and saw it turn.
0: Didn't they knock over the payroll at the Martin Shipyard?
7: Sure, got away with
0: $200,000.
10: Lieutenant.
7: Huh? Oh, yeah. What is it?
10: I'm not killing down at the garage. The dead guy was just identified as being wanted for armed robbery.
0: Killing?
7: Yeah, pretty bad. Somebody shot up a guy that worked in the place. Well, who was it?
10: Her name was Crump.
7: What?
10: Yeah, Billy Crump. Stuck up some shipyard about 2 years back.
7: Oh, and... shut up.
10: Ooh, I was only telling
7: okay,
10: you.
7: Okay, okay. What else, Hunter?
10: He has a wife, lives at 64th Street, apartment 205. That's all.
7: Well, don't just stand there, you applehead. Go get the car.
10: Oh, yeah, Lieutenant.
7: Come on, Rick.
0: I'm waiting.
7: All right, I apologize.
0: Oh, you really don't have to, Walt. I was as confused as you were.
7: Was? But you're not now?
0: No, I don't think so, Walt. But let's get over to see Mrs. Crump. She can do a lot of straightening out.
7: I hope Mrs. Crump is in.
10: I forgot to tell you, Lieutenant. She calls herself Stewart, Mrs. Edna Stewart.
7: What?
10: Yeah. Her husband used her alias instead of Crump.
7: Oh, well, that's all right, Sergeant. Maybe when you start pounding a beat again, you'll think of those little things.
0: 205, wasn't it, Walt?
7: How about it, Sergeant? It was 205, wasn't it?
10: Oh, yeah, Lieutenant. 205, that was it. I remember. I might make a few mistakes.
7: Shut up.
0: Walt, hold it down.
7: I'm sorry. Otis.
10: Yeah, Lieutenant?
7: Shut up.
0: Here it is, Walt. I'll give it a knock.
7: Go ahead.
0: Looks like no score.
7: Try the door.
0: Why, Walt, without a warrant?
7: Now, don't you start that again. If Frank Purcell is still alive, we're going to grab that 200 grand. We've got to work fast. Besides, I'm not trying the door. You are.
0: Well, it's open, unstained, and honest. I suppose you'd like me to trip you just so you can say you fell in by mistake.
7: Oh, come on. Pick up your big feet.

0: How about it?
1: Quite.
0: Mrs. Crump.
2: Mrs. Crump, Mrs. Stewart, the girl in my office this morning, no difference.
0: I figured she might be the one in your office when I heard Crump had a wife. She must have had the 200 grand and Purcell killed her for it.
2: Well, you can bet the cash wasn't in the apartment because she was too smart to keep it here.
0: Well, there are no signs of a struggle. From the way she's lying, she was probably sitting at this desk.
3: Writing pad on the desk, Lieutenant.
0: Keep your paws off of it.
2: Well, she was writing something. Went through to the bottom sheet. Yeah, numbers.
0: Otis, start casing the place and have a conscience when you pass the icebox.
3: Okay, Lieutenant.
2: Too many numbers for a phone. Walt, what are we looking for?
0: Purcell and the 200,000.
2: Okay. Now, we don't know where Purcell is, but that 200,000 had to cool off until Crump could spend it.
0: So?
2: Now, where would be the safest place to keep that much cash?
0: The numbers. Safety deposit box.
2: You have just won yourself, Sergeant Otis.
0: I should cut my throat first.
2: Now, it's a cinch Purcell has gone down to the safety deposit box.
3: Hey, I found a couple of plane tickets, Lieutenant. And it looked like they'd started to pack.
2: Yeah, let me see them. Two for Mexico City and good for the first. That ties it.
0: Would you mind whispering in my ear, or am I asking too much?
2: Walt, when Mrs. Crump came to my office, she made it very clear she'd be back in 2 days. That's the first of the month. I don't know how long she'd been there before I woke up, but she was interested in my office, and she was coming back in 2 days. Now, if she wanted to hide something, the best place would be somewhere that had already been searched. Otis, you think you could dig up a safety deposit box under the name of Crump or Stewart? Here's the number.
3: I can try.
2: Shout, fellow. Now, Walt, if Frank Purcell did kill the girl and then headed for the deposit box, I don't think he found much. And the only other person that Mrs. Crump contacted and that he suspects is yours truly.
0: Uh-huh. And he'll tail you, or worse.
2: I hope so. But I want 10 minutes alone in my office before he catches up. Now, what is get going and call me at my place?
3: Right.
2: Now, Walt, I'm going to walk around for about half an hour and see if I can pick up a tail. Then I'll lead him to my office. I'll get there at exactly 2:30. You get there 10 minutes later. I think I'm going to need help.
0: I still wish I knew what you were up to.
2: Now, as soon as Otis finds that deposit box and tells me if Mrs. Crump is at the bank around 11 this morning, I'll tell you the whole thing. And if I'm lucky enough to stay alive, you'll have Frank Purcell to fill in the details. I left Walt and started walking. If Purcell was after me, he was too smart to let me spot him, so I just kept going until I'd used up the half hour and I was on my way up to my office. Purcell wouldn't follow right away, so that gave me the 10 minutes I wanted. I went in and looked around. Nothing had changed. Desk, chair behind, and chair in front. Small closet with sink, hat rack, and bookcase. I went to work on the bookcase first. Nothing. So I took the desk apart. I kept going. Closet, under the rugs, still nothing. I took a breather and tried to reason it out. If I had suspected something in the beginning, where would be the last place I'd look? Something I never use. I didn't have a vacuum cleaner, so that was out. Then I remembered something. Something the girl had said that morning. Do you work nights, Mr. Diamond? I looked up at the big light bulb hanging from the ceiling. A little lost weekend, but it was worth a try. I walked over and snapped on the light switch. Ah, score for Diamond. With the light on, the bowl became transparent, and lying at the bottom, I could see the outline of a large bundle. I forgot to smile because the footsteps coming up at the hall sounded like company. I turned off the light, went over to my desk, and sat down with a very comfortable .38 between my legs. Well, good afternoon, rocker boy. Did you forget your bucket of blood?
4: I forgot something, sure, funny man. I forgot to leave you dead.
2: Well, don't look so unhappy. You tried.
4: I've been getting a big run around all day. So I brought me something to slow things down. You want to see it, or do I keep it in my pocket?
2: Well, if it's a mouse, I'll scream.
4: In this pocket, I got 6 ways to kill a louse. If you ain't seen a louse, just grab a mirror.
2: Oh, by George. That was a good one. What's the matter? Was the deposit box empty?
4: Oh, you know about that, do you? I figured you was working with a dame. Well, you got a silent partner now.
2: You're right. Last time I saw her, she was speechless.
4: I'm going to do the same for you, funny man, but I make a deal. You say no, or even maybe, and I'll kill you where you sit. You say okay, and I'll let you keep going till you choke on one of your jokes.
2: You tell me if I'm right, and I'll give you a quick answer. You've been after Billy Crump ever since the shipyard robbery because he got away with the money. You finally found his wife, and she got scared. She bought 2 tickets to Mexico. How am I doing?
4: Great. You tell a good story.
2: When

0: Mrs. Crump saw all that lovely cabbage, she got greedy. She got a hold of you and made a deal.
1: Yeah, she was a pretty smart chicken. I knock off her husband, Billy, and she splits the dough with me.
0: And if I guess right, at 11 o'clock this morning, while you were killing Billy Crump, she was grabbing the $200,000.
1: So that's how it goes. But after we rubbed out Billy, she called and said the dough was planted with you.
0: She wanted the dough herself. She used me to lead you to the subway.
1: Right.
0: Where were you?
1: Upstairs. I figured something was up.
0: Well, nice little plot. You kill her husband, the cops kill you and your torpedo, and bless her little heart, she winds up with a pot of gold.
1: Now, she winds up dead. The dough wasn't in the box, so she planted it somewhere. We saw her coming in here after we worked you over. Now, I think she stashed the bundle here while you was out cold. So, do I get it, or do you die?
0: What are you going to do about that big, bad policeman outside the door?
1: I'm going to laugh at him because he ain't there.
0: Walt, stop snooping. Come on in.
1: Hey. Well, what do you know? You wasn't kidding.
2: This might mean a promotion, Purcell. You want to turn around and be a good boy, or do you want it the hard way?
1: I stay the way I am. You're in a tough spot, Mr. Copper. If this funny man's a friend of yours, he's going to get it the minute you try your luck.
2: Rick?
0: Yeah, Walt?
2: He's got a point. I might be lucky and get him just right, but it's a long shot, and if I miss, he'll pull the trigger on you.
1: You're pretty smart for a copper.
0: Walt?
2: Yeah?
0: The way it looks, we could be here all night unless somebody gets shot.
2: That's the way it looks.
0: What do you think, Purcell?
1: Like I said, the cop guns me, I gun you. Silly, ain't it?
0: Be a lot sillier if I had a gun.
1: Funny man, that would be a riot.
0: Well, start laughing, Powell.
2: You sure ruined that desk.
0: I couldn't help it. Had the gun between my knees. I move, he shoots. Had to try it right through the desk.
2: What are you sweating for?
0: Me? I could use you for a shower. How's Purcell?
2: Unhappy. How about it, Purcell?
3: I ain't giving odds. Hey, funny man, you know something? You ain't so funny.
0: Get the phone, Walt.
2: Yeah?
4: Lieutenant?
2: Oh, no. Yeah?
4: I found the box. The Crump dame was in the bank at 11 o'clock this morning. I found it pretty quick, huh?
2: Hooray for you. Wait a minute. Rick, you were right about the... Hey, where did he go?
4: Who, Lieutenant?
2: King Kong. Now, you get your big fat head over here.
4: Lieutenant.
2: What is it?
4: Okay if I turn on the siren.
2: Oh.

0: Here's the iodine and bandages, Miss Helen.
1: Oh, thank you, Francis. Stop squirming, Rick.
2: Oh, honey, I know what's coming when I leave here. I'm going to look like an advertisement for a snappy funeral.
1: You baby. It's just a little iodine and bandages.
2: Oh, get her. You use enough iodine to stain an elephant, and so much bandage you could roll up a herd of mummies.
1: All right, then get infected.
2: I am infected.
1: Now, Rick, stop
2: that. Come here now. Come here. I've had a tough day. I've been beat up, shot at, and been insulted by Sergeant Otis. I need some relaxation. I want to play.
0: Should I leave, miss?
1: You stay right where you are. I think there's a wolf loose.
2: Francis.
0: Yes, Mr. Diamond.
2: Have you studied your lessons on how to be a private detective?
0: Oh, yes, sir. I'm up to Chapter 8.
2: But have you read Chapter 8 yet?
0: Well, no, sir.
2: Oh, that's too bad. I was going to give you some first-hand advice on that chapter tonight.
0: Oh, I'll go read it right away, sir. May I, Miss Helen?
1: Go ahead, Francis. I can't win.
0: Oh, this will be jolly.
2: Now, come here, you.
1: But Rick, stop it.
2: Get away from that piano.
1: No. You are my sunshine, my only sunshine. You make me happy.
2: Come on.
1: You know what they say about music soothing a savage beast.
2: Oh.
1: You don't like it, you sing something.
2: Oh, what for? You don't even look a little wild.
1: Sing something. I'll get as wild as you want.
2: Oh, now there's a statement.
1: Go on.
2: All right.
3: Little girl, you're the one girl for me.

0: Okay, honey, now get wild.
1: All right. Come here.
0: Ah, a little wilder. There you go.
2: Mr. Darwin, I'd like to ask your opinion. It says in Chapter 8 that homicide... Oh. Well, look at that. And I'm not blushing. Oh, I must be getting used to it.
3: You have just heard Richard Diamond, Private Detective, starring Dick Powell. Helen was played by Virginia Gregg. Lieutenant Levinson by Ed Begley. Also in our cast were Wilms Herbert, Gene Bates, Robert Carroll, and Ted DeCorsia. Music was under the direction of Frank Worth. Richard Diamond is written by Blake Edwards and directed by Richard Sandville. Now here is Dick Powell.
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0: 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Following is an account of expenses incurred during my investigation of the Poor Little Rich Girl matter. Expense account item one, $280, round trip plane ticket and incidentals, including sunglasses, Hartford to Los Angeles. I arrived, rested, ready, and right on schedule. Also on schedule was Roger Hackey, Masters Los Angeles agent, who turned out to be a repressed comedian become insurance salesman.
1: Yep, I said to myself, that's Johnny Dollar, I said. You are Johnny Dollar, aren't you?
0: In person. You Roger Hackey?
1: In person. Say, you got the old feel, haven't you? Simpatico, we call it out here. Have a nice trip?
0: Yeah.
1: Good. Airplanes scare me. Don't like being up there in the wild blue yonder. Terra firma is my dish of tea. Slow but sure, they call me.
0: Yeah, well, look.
1: Now, if you'll just follow me, we'll jump in my jalopy, and I'll have you at the Beverly Hilton before you can say happy hooligan.
0: You said.
1: Huh? Oh, yeah. Well, here we go. Cloud of dust and all that.
0: The ride from the air terminal to the hotel was hot, silent on my part, and unproductive so far as the case was concerned. Roger Hackey kept up a running commentary on everything from bad actors to the Zodiac. It wasn't until I was settled in my room with drink in hand and shoeless feet propped up that I could get him to switch to the $200,000 surprise.
1: Her name is Cynthia Durbin. Now, how much do you know about her?
0: Nothing. Bert Major said you'd give me the background.
1: Now, she's a strange one. You know what a chameleon is? Well,
0: sure, a lizard that changes color, so what?
1: So, that's the kind of a gal Cynthia Durbin is. At least she is now.
0: You're losing me, Roger. Begin at the beginning.
1: Now, you're the doctor. As the Siamese twins said after the operation, what's missing?
0: Yeah. How did you meet Cynthia Durbin?
1: Well, she came into the office yesterday. No call, no appointment. There she was.
0: Oh, what's she like?
1: Trim. Real trim. And expensive.
0: Just casually announced she wanted to buy $200,000 worth of insurance, huh?
1: Well, not exactly. She started asking about various policies, you know, endowment, straight life, etc., and how and when they paid off. And she kept giving me the big eye and cross-leg routine.
0: Hmm. She tell you anything about herself?
1: Oh, didn't have to. I already knew. She's practically a fixture in the society section of the Sunday papers. Garden parties, opening nights and all that. Yeah, but only lately.
0: Her husband?
1: Peter Durbin. He's been a public figure ever since they got married about 3 years ago.
0: But she hasn't.
1: No, just the last couple of months or so.
0: How old is she?
1: Oh, around 25. Blonde, blooming, and gorgeous, if figuratively speaking.
0: I take it she has the money, huh?
1: Yeah, right. He was a well-torsoed movie bit player with a champagne appetite.
0: I see. Now, what about this surprise angle?
1: Well, she came right to the point. Said her husband had just had a complete physical. Asked if his doctor's report would be acceptable. If so, okay.
0: But you didn't sign her up. Why?
1: She didn't give me the chance.
0: What do you mean?
1: All of a sudden, she reached in her purse and pulled out a piece of paper with a name and address on it, announced this was her attorney. See him, she said, smiled big, and walked out.
0: Did you go and see the attorney?
1: Right away. A guy by the name of Crane Collins has big plush offices downtown, old senior partner type.
0: What did he have to say?
1: Oh, nothing except routine questions about filling out the forms, expediting the procedure, importance of secrecy for the surprise.
0: Well, why didn't you ask a few questions?
1: Couldn't.
0: What do you mean, couldn't?
1: She was there.
0: Doing what?
1: Sitting back in a corner, all huddled up like a mouse waiting to be pounced on. Didn't say a word while Collins and I filled out the papers.
0: Hmm.
1: Yeah, she signed them as if they were a death warrant. Went back to the corner and stared at the wall.
0: Now I see what you meant by that comedian remark.
1: Yeah, she's too much for me.
0: Yeah. A leopard can change its spots, too. Expense account item two, $3.25 taxi fare to the offices of Crane Collins. So far, all I knew was that the wealthy young woman wanted a pot full of insurance on her husband. If it hadn't been for the surprise request, it would have been routine. Now it wasn't. And the people involved, one of them at least, were not routine. I was ushered into an oak panel office high above the streets of Los Angeles.
2: Good afternoon, Mr. Dollar.
0: Mr. Collins.
2: Your card identifies you as an insurance investigator, Mr. Dollar. I don't believe I understand.
0: Cynthia Durbin is your client?
3: Why, yes.
0: You represented this client yesterday in the signing of an application for a $200,000 straight life insurance policy on her husband.
3: Yes.
0: I represent the company.
3: Everything is in order, is it not?
0: Insurance is a lot of things, Mr. Collins. A surprise to the insured is one of the things it isn't.
3: My client is adamant in this respect, call it. A quirk, if you will.
0: You expect the company to issue a $200,000 policy on a quirk?
3: Well,
0: how long have you known Mrs. Durbin?
3: Since she was born.
0: Then you know her father?
3: Knew him. I am his executor.
0: Uh-huh. Mother?
3: Also deceased. Both parents died when Cynthia was 17. I was her guardian and have been her legal advisor since she came of age.
0: Was she well provided for?
3: Very.
0: What kind of a man is her husband?
3: Young, about 30, tall, good-looking.
0: No, no, Mr. Collins, not statistics. Your impressions.
3: He plays an excellent game of golf. Gets along well with people when he wants to.
0: But you don't like him, do you?
3: In this profession, Mr. Dollar, I neither like nor dislike people. I represent them, and that representation is based on fact.
0: Well, in my profession, we go by feel as well as fact. Well, tell me candidly, Mr. Collins, do you think there's anything strange about this request for insurance on a husband?
3: As I said, I deal in facts, not feelings. As a client, she sought professional assistance. Ergo, I supplied it.
0: Where do the Durbins live?
3: I'd rather
0: not.
3: Oh,
0: now look, I can get it from any society editor in town.
3: My secretary will give you the information.
0: All right, thank you. By the way, don't tell Mrs. Durbin or anyone else that we've had this discussion. If you do, there will be no insurance issued. Interference with investigative procedure. Fact, Mr. Collins.
3: I understand.
0: Expense account item 3, $2.60, phone call. Then taxi to Roger Hackey's office. A neat one-story building in the Miracle Mile on Wilshire Boulevard. Purpose? To borrow Roger's company car. The Durbins lived in one of those colonial mansions out in Beverly Hills, surrounded by curving driveways, spacious lawns, swimming pool and cabanas, all of it enclosed by thick, high walls and electronically controlled gates. The mention of insurance on the intercom got me in. Cynthia Durbin was everything Roger said she was, the first time he met her, that is.
4: Please excuse my appearance, Mr. Dollar. I've been swimming.
0: Oh, I don't mind at all, Mrs. Durbin.
4: Really, you shouldn't have come here to deliver the policy. What if my husband had been home?
0: No surprise.
4: No, and that would have spoiled everything. Well, may I have it, please?
0: The paperwork has not been completed yet.
4: Then what are you doing here? What do you want? Get to the point.
0: Well, just a few questions, Mrs. Durbin. My colleague, Mr. Hackey, should have handled these details yesterday, but he was somewhat rushed.
4: Oh, then there's nothing wrong with... Would you care for a drink, Mr. Dollar?
0: Thanks.
4: The bar's out by the pool. Shall we?
0: She was wearing a bikini and high-heeled beach sandals, and she led the way. I was hoping it was 2 miles to the pool instead of the 75 yards it turned out to be. I mixed the drinks, and we settled down in a couple of sun lounges.
4: Ah, those details, Mr. Dollar.
0: Just formalities, actually. You're to be the beneficiary?
4: Yes. That was discussed yesterday.
0: Ah, yes, so it was. What does your husband do, Mrs. Durbin?
4: He doesn't work, if that's what you mean. He doesn't have to. I have enough for both of us. Johnny.
0: Yeah?
4: Freshen my drink, will you, please?
0: Oh, sure. Say, tell me, did you ever contemplate divorce?
4: Divorce? Whatever makes you ask a question like that?
0: Well?
4: Of course not. We've had our differences, minor ones. But couple hasn't.
0: Yeah, I suppose you got a point there. Here you are.
4: Thank you. Johnny.
0: Why did you pick 2 weeks from today to be the effective date of the policy?
4: Isn't that my business?
0: His birthday, Mrs. Durbin?
4: What?
0: Your husband, the surprise.
4: Well, yes, yes it is, but all these questions...
0: Plan to throw a big party for him?
4: Yes. No, I don't know. Johnny...
0: Your husband would be worth a lot more to you dead than alive, wouldn't he, Mrs. Durbin?
4: Hand me that robe, please.
0: Sure. There you are. But you haven't answered my question.
4: I'm sorry, you'll have to excuse me. I have a headache. A terrible headache.
0: Something was definitely wrong here. A girl of her age should have flared at my questions. Should have snapped back at me instead of blindly running away. Yeah, something was wrong, all right. But I'd seen what I'd come to see. both facets of Cynthia Durbin's personality. And was one of them actually thinking in terms of murder? My job, find out.

0: Act two of Yours Truly, Johnny Dollar, in a moment.
1: An interesting parallel hit me the other day. When a baby takes its first three steps, everybody is happy and gives a cheer for its progress. The same thing happens when a country takes important steps toward lasting world peace and freedom. That great American patriot, Benjamin Franklin, outlined three important steps in the drive toward a lasting world peace and freedom of mankind. The last and most important of these steps was, and is, to get the people of the world to talk to each other and to help each other. This is the essence of the people-to-people program that Americans have put into operation all over the world. It has been such a great success that it is beginning to work both ways. Not too long ago in Korea, Tom Lawrence, a yeoman in the United States Navy, lost his wallet on a street in Seoul. The wallet was found by a 15-year-old Korean boy who gave it to his father. The father promptly returned it to Lawrence with nothing missing. Tom Lawrence decided that this kind of honesty should pay off. He visited the seven members of the Korean family and gave them 80 pounds of rice. He then promised to bring the family 50 pounds of rice each month he remained in Korea. The Korean father said, "I think this is much more than I deserve." Maybe it was, and maybe it wasn't. But who can put a price on better understanding among the peoples of the world? For through better understanding of each other comes an understanding of freedom, the right of all men, everywhere.
0: And now, Act Two of Yours Truly, Johnny Dollar and the Poor Little Rich Girl Matter.
2: I sat beside one of the plushest swimming pools in Beverly Hills, alone. I finished my drink slowly. Cynthia Durbin was a strange one, all right, but her actions seemed compulsory rather than natural. If she really was thinking about murder for $200,000 in one chunk, she was pretty crude about it. If she was trying to impress her husband for some unknown reason, she'd selected a mighty offbeat way to do it. If she was going off her rocker, well... The extension phone hung on a post beside the bar. I don't ordinarily listen in on other people's conversations, but this one...
3: Thing wrong, darling?
4: Eric. Oh, Eric, I've got to talk to you. Something has happened. I think...
3: Cynthia, not on the phone. Meet me here in half an hour.
4: But Eric...
3: Half an hour. Here. Goodbye, Cynthia.
2: Hello, Eric. As I strolled to my car, nobody asked me to come back again sometime. Not that I expected it. I parked a block down the street, adjusted the rearview mirror, and got comfortable. A cigarette later, she came zooming out in a cad convertible and headed my way. I've tailed a few cars in my time, but this kid was either scared silly or she'd learned her evasive tactics from Bull Halsey. I lost her in the first 10 blocks. So I drove Roger Hackey's car back to his office and prepared for the horse laugh I had coming. It came.
5: She lost you, huh? Oh, that's a dandy, a real dandy.
2: Hey, tell me, do you always laugh when you're about to lose the commission on a $200,000 policy?
5: Yeah? Oh. Well, what are you going to do now, Johnny?
2: Who is Eric?
5: Well, he's not a brother, that's for sure. I don't know.
2: You know, for 2 cents, I'd turn in a negative report and go on back to Hartford.
5: Oh, wait now. You can't do that. This is a big deal.
2: For you. For me, it's a pain in the neck.
5: But you can't turn in a negative report just because she's got an extracurricular boyfriend. You don't even know who he is. And what about her husband?
2: Yeah, what about him?
5: Here. I got the dope right here. Today's paper. And it's a good picture of him. Read what it says.
2: Peter Durbin, one of Los Angeles' better amateur golfers, plays out of Silver Oak Country Club where the State Open is being held this week. He's expected to finish in the top... Roger, what time is it?
5: 4:30.
2: Thanks.
5: Huh? Hey, where are you going?
2: I'm going to try my hand at being a reporter.
5: What? What are you talking about?
2: Roger, I'm going to interview Mr. Peter Durbin for the Interstate Publicity Press Association.
5: Huh?
2: Expense account item 4, $2.40, cab fare to the Silver Oak Country Club, which nestled in a big ravine north of Sunset Boulevard, some 15 minutes from Roger's office. The last players were coming in for the afternoon round when I got there, and Peter Durbin was among them. I waited until after the radio and TV boys had got through, and then caught him in a corner of the locker room.
6: Yes. Who are you?
2: Johnny Dell Press. I'd like to ask you a few questions, please.
6: Well, I've already given my interviews.
2: Well, sure, I know, but this is feature stuff. Best part of the day. Does the gallery bother you? Stuff like that.
6: Oh, all right, but make it quick.
2: Yes, sir. Is your wife here?
6: No, she never watches me play.
2: Oh? Where is she now?
6: Well, at home. Where else? But now, see here, don't you...
2: You're playing a great game, Mr. Durbin. You figure you're going to win this tournament, huh?
6: Yes, I think so. McManus turned in a 69, of course, but I'm still three strokes up on him. I play a much steadier game than he does.
2: Oh, yeah, sure. This is your home club, isn't it?
6: Yes. It's one of the best in the country.
2: Yeah, mighty fine course. You must be pretty well healed.
6: Well, I... That's none of your reader's concern.
2: Oh, I'm sorry. Say, you have a birthday coming up soon, haven't you?
6: How did you know?
2: Oh, well, you're a prominent personality, Mr. Durbin. We keep a file on this sort of thing, on important people like you.
6: Oh, I see. Well, sure.
2: I suppose you're going to have a big affair.
6: No, as a matter of fact, the annual Western Road races fall on my birthday each year. As a reporter, you should recall that I won both last year and the year before.
2: Oh, yeah, sure. Well, happy birthday, Mr. Durbin, and good luck.
6: Well, is that all you want?
2: That's all I need to know. Thanks.
0: Act three of yours truly, Johnny Dollar, in a moment.
1: No folklore could be all boastful and dynamic. Some of it is about the man at the bottom of the pile. Like the one they tell of the traveler who just had to get across a river. He argued with the boatman, but that boatman wasn't about to move. Nope, not with the spring thaw making it a mighty ugly river. The traveler was insistent. Finally, the boatman agreed. But it was going to cost a whole quarter to get across.
7: But I ain't got but 15 cents. You gotta take me for that. Your regular fare's only 10 cents.
1: The boatman stood firm.
8: I ain't going, that's all. Anybody that ain't got but 15 cents, it just don't make no difference which side of the river he's on anyhow.
1: Folklore belongs to every nation's legendary past. And I guess we Americans have our share of some good ones. Like the one about... but we'll have to save that one for the next time we travel your way. See you then.
0: And now, Act Three of yours truly, Johnny Dollar, and the Poor Little Rich Girl Matter.
2: Expense account item 5, $6 even, taxi fare to the office of Attorney Crane Collins, with whom I could now agree on one point. I didn't like Peter Durbin either. It was 6:15 after hours when I entered the office of Collins, Douglas, Walsh, Hanley, and James. The senior partner was still there. His door was slightly ajar, and I heard voices, which stopped abruptly when I entered.
9: Oh, Mr. Dollar. Rather late in the day, is it?
2: I don't keep office hours, Mr. Collins.
9: I'm very busy.
2: Then I'll wait.
9: Very well, as you wish.
2: I wished, so I waited. But not for long, because about 3 minutes later, Collins came out, carefully closed the door of his office behind him, and strode easily toward me, oozing his most charming professional smile.
9: Now, Mr. Dollar, what can I do for you?
2: Why didn't you tell me the first time I was here that Peter Durbin, in addition to being a first-class golfer, was also a racing enthusiast?
9: Why, it just didn't occur to me.
2: Do you know any insurance company in the world that would issue a $200,000 policy on a man who risks his life in a racing car?
9: Then your company will not issue the policy?
2: What do you think? Now tell me something. Who is Eric?
9: Eric?
2: That's right. Well?
9: The name is not familiar to me.
2: Now look, Mr. Collins, I have a feeling that even you will admit that withholding information in connection with a possible murder is punishable by law. Fact.
9: I am fully aware of that. But I fail to see what that... What are you doing?
2: You didn't invite me into your office. I just wondered why is all.
9: Have you no ethics, man?
2: Cynthia Durbin was in there a few minutes ago, wasn't she?
9: Mr. Dollar.
2: Wasn't she?
9: If it is the intention of your company not to issue the insurance to my client, I will so inform her, and that will end the matter so far as you are concerned. Now, please be good enough to leave.
2: You really don't know or care what's going on, do you? You're so wrapped up in the letter of the law that preventing a possible murder doesn't even occur to you.
9: Another one of your feelings? Well, I don't have the remotest idea what you're talking about. Good night, Mr. Dollar.
2: Good night, Mr. Collins. Expense account item 6, $9.50. Cocktails and dinner. I should have written my report negative and hightail it back to Hartford. But when you see in your mind's eye the possibility of a racing car careening off the road at 125 miles an hour exactly 2 weeks from now, you don't just stick to business and call it quits. Eric, wherever he tended bar, was the key. But how to find him? I was on dessert in the evening paper, giving my subconscious mind a chance to work it out when all of a sudden I was looking at it on the society page. Expense account item 7, $19, including taxi fare to Los Angeles Police Headquarters, where I had a pleasant chat with the captain on duty. Then a tuxedo rental in the same taxi to the Statler Hotel. A special pass let me in as guest at a crowded and bejeweled society benefit. Enjoying the party, Mr. Collins?
9: Dollar, what are you doing here?
2: Enjoying the party, too. Have Mr. and Mrs. Durbin arrived?
9: You are the most annoyingly persistent individual I
2: please,
9: have ever...
2: Please, no compliments. See you later. After a few minutes, I spotted her, dressed to the teeth. She turned suddenly and saw me. I expected surprise, chagrin, fear, most anything but what I got.
4: Mr. Dollar, Johnny, I am glad to see you. I was such a bore this afternoon, forgive me.
2: Well, your exit was rather sudden.
4: My headache's all gone, isn't that wonderful?
2: Fine.
4: Will you dance with me?
2: Pleasure.
4: Dollar, that's such an exciting name.
2: Is your husband with you tonight?
4: No, poor dear. He's playing in a golf tournament and has to get his rest.
2: You came alone?
4: Yes. Don't you find it warm in here, all these people? Let's go out on the terrace, hmm?
2: Sure, why not? Once more, I was following her, and it was just as interesting as the first time. But my mind and eyes were elsewhere. Somewhere in this crowd was the Eric I was looking for. He had to be. Then I spotted him, 35, big and broad, hawk nose, circling toward the terrace from the left. She threaded her way to a potted palm in a far corner of the terrace, turned and looked at me. Her eyes were feverishly bright in the moonlight. She was beautiful.
4: You're a very charming man, Johnny. I wish...
2: You wish what?
4: Do you find me interesting? You haven't answered my question.
2: Oh, I find you interesting, Cynthia. Who is Eric?
4: Harry.
2: The man you went to see this afternoon after you left me.
4: This afternoon?
2: You know who I'm talking about. Because you and Eric, I don't know how, were planning to kill your husband 2 weeks from now and collect $200,000 insurance. 2 weeks from now in the road race. Make it look like an accident, no doubt.
4: No, Eric! No!
2: I ducked and whirled around as a fist grazed past my ear and brought up one from the floor with all I had. Cynthia stood there a moment, then quietly folded up and lay on the floor in a heap, sobbing.
9: Oh, there you are, Della. Oh, what have you done to this poor girl? And that man?
2: Very simple, Collins. I've been combining feel and fact. The house dick and I got them out of there. Hawknose to police headquarters, Cynthia to a hospital. Eric turned out to be a quack psychiatrist who preyed on unstable rich women and who was wanted in both New York and Florida. He had a perfect setup in Cynthia Durbin until he went for murder and the big money. Mrs. Durbin, well, the doctors tell me she ought to be normal mentally in a couple of years with proper psychiatric treatment. Expense account total, $317.75. Yours truly, Johnny Dollar.

0: star will return in just a moment.
1: Our flag now numbers 50 stars, and behind each star there stands yet another flag, representing one of the 50 states. North Carolina state flag bears the initial of her name on either side of a white star. Above, on a yellow scroll, is the date May 20th, 1775. Below, on a similar scroll, is the date April 12th, 1776. The 1775 date stands for an early declaration of independence, known as the Mecklenburg Declaration of Independence. April 12, 1776 was the date of the first constitutional convention held in Halifax. The Halifax Resolve was a document that placed the old North State in the front rank, both in point of time and spirit, among those colonies which demanded unconditional freedom and absolute independence from any foreign power. North Carolina state flag, the flag of the 12th state to enter the Union, was adopted on March 9, 1885.
0: Now, here's our star to tell you about next week's story.
2: Next week, a beautiful yacht, a beautiful, charming girl, and a man who wished he'd never heard of either of them. Join us, won't you? Yours truly, Johnny Dollar.
0: Yours truly, Johnny Dollar, starring Bob Bailey, originates in Hollywood. Written by Alan Botzer, it is produced and directed by Jack Johnstone. Heard in our cast were Virginia Gregg, Herb Ellis, Frank Nelson, Marvin Miller, and Peter Leeds. Be sure to join us next week, same time and station, for another exciting story of Yours Truly, Johnny Dollar. This is Bud Sewell speaking.

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0: Tonight, the subject of our FBI file, allotment swindle. It's titled, The Traveling Bride.
1: The basic purpose in bringing you this series of official broadcasts from the files of the Federal Bureau of Investigation is to acquaint you, the honest citizen, with the criminal. It is imperative that you know as much about the criminal as possible, because only one person can eliminate crime from the face of America. That person is you. Ask the average businessman about conditions in his particular field. He will tell you about the latest trends, the outlook for the future, and the competition he faces. Ask the average person, be that person man or woman, about crime in the community, and you will most likely be answered with a shrug of the shoulder or a blank look. Yet everyone, no matter what his or her business, should have the facts of crime at his fingertips. For crime is a part of our everyday life, as close to every American home as dust in a rug. Tonight's FBI file opens at an amusement park in a large West Coast city. It is early afternoon as a good-looking young man in a sailor's uniform walks past the merry-go-round and heads toward one of the concession stands.
2: Okay, sailor, try your round. Three balls for a dime. Hit the bullseye and give the pig a bath. Here we are. Action every minute. Only a dime. 10 cents.
3: What's that?
2: Three balls, one dime. I'll tell you what I'm going to do for you, kid. I'm a patriot. Take one ball free. Go ahead.
3: Where's Nora?
2: Son, I got no time for games. I'm a busy man. Player, keep moving. Okay, folks, three balls for a dime. Give the pig a bath.
3: Mister, a girl used to come down that chute, and I got to find her.
2: Who?
3: Nora Young, the girl who used to work here.
2: Oh, that was last year. All right, lady, let your boy have some fun. Three balls for the tenth spot of a dollar. Hit the target and give the pig a bath.
3: Mister, where is she? Where's Nora?
2: How should I know?
3: But she worked here last year.
2: A lot of dames worked here last year. I was changing dames more than I was changing shirts.
3: Look, I gotta find her. She's my wife. Here's her picture.
2: Yeah, she used to work here.
3: You know where she is?
2: Well, let's see. She used to go to see an agent who was trying to get her a dancing job.
3: What's his name?
2: Brooks, Cook, something like that.
3: Where can I find him?
2: He's got an office in the central building.
3: You sure?
2: Sailor, I was never sure of anything with those dames. That's why I switched to pigs. All right, folks, three balls for a dime. Hurry over here. Hey, yo, hey, come on.
4: And I know that none of you men at this luncheon have to be reminded that all of us are facing this law enforcement problem together. That's why this meeting was called. I know you all want to help. And if there's anything the sheriff's office can do for you, call on us. We're open for business 24 hours a day. Now, before we adjourn, I'd like to ask a man most of you know to say a few words. Special Agent Taylor of the FBI.
5: Thank you. Thank you very much. Well, I can only echo the sheriff's invitation. If any of you run into any evidence of the violation of a law over which we have jurisdiction, why, we'll give you all the help we can.
4: This meeting is now adjourned.
5: Yes, thanks very much. Oh, Sheriff.
4: Yes, sir.
5: Are you going back to headquarters?
4: Yep. You want a lift?
5: Yeah, please. See, I wasn't here during the last war, but I understand that there's more servicemen's complaints now.
4: Well, there are at least as many.
5: Huh? How do you account for it?
4: Well, the people aren't aware that these men in uniform are their boys. During the last war, we had canteens, pre-shows for servicemen. Folks were inviting soldiers home for a home-cooked meal. Today, the man in uniform is just another stranger. He's on his own.
5: Well, let's hope it doesn't take a full-scale war to make people change. Go ahead, Sheriff.
4: Yeah, thanks. My car's down this way, Jim.
5: Fine.
4: You going to be in your office later?
5: Yeah, all afternoon.
4: I might be over to see you. A case came in this morning that could have an FBI angle.
5: Huh? Well, if it has, you let me know. We'll look on it together.
1: Occasionally, an old-time crime is modernized and streamlined for use today. But for the most part, little originality is displayed by criminals. As an example, the wartime crimes of World War II are again becoming popular. Some of the victims of these crimes are civilians. Some are young men in uniform, like the sailor who went to the amusement park looking for his wife. The sailor who searched the corridors of an office building looking for a certain small-time theatrical agent, and finally found him.
6: Well, come in, sailor.
7: Are you Mr. Brooks?
6: Yes, and don't tell me what you want, I know. Your ship is putting on a show and you need some acts. Okay, I got a pip for you.
3: But I...
6: This is an alligator who plays the saxophone. And wait till you get what he does for a finish. Anchors away. Ha ha! Pretty good, huh?
3: I'm looking for Nora Young.
6: Son, you never saw me before, did you?
3: No.
6: Believe me, I'm your friend. You don't want Nora Young's act.
3: Yeah, but she...
6: Now look, how about Scuffy the Seal? He not only plays a horn, but he does imitations. Now wait a minute, don't take my word for how good he is. Listen to what Variety has to say. Scuffy the Seal was Sacco in a 10-minute turn that drew boff reaction from crowded houses. Ha ha, how about that? How many other seal acts ever got a notice like that, huh?
3: Mr. Brooks, I'm trying to find Nora Young. She's my wife. I married her just before I shipped out last year. Now I can't find her.
6: Well, now, there were two soldiers up here this week looking for her, and they both gave me the same story.
3: What were their names?
6: Well, I don't know. I don't even know yours.
3: Seaman First Class Eric Wheeler.
6: Yeah, but they said they were married to Nora, too.
3: They're lying. Where is she?
6: Oh, I got her a week in a rag bag.
3: What?
6: A cheap carny. She and a dame named Gladys Harding are doing a two-act. They start tomorrow. Lucky Bill's Carnival.
3: Where?
6: Riverdale.
3: Thanks.
6: Wait a minute. Sailor.
7: Yeah?
6: You want some advice?
7: What?
6: You'd be better off with the seal.
8: Nora, are you rehearsing the human fly bit?
9: Huh?
8: What are you doing halfway up the wall?
9: Taking down my pictures.
8: You're supposed to be packing.
9: I am. Gladys, look at this one. Ain't he cute?
8: Divine.
9: He's the first one I ever married.
8: No other cigarette can make that statement. Now, come on down.
9: Help me move the bureau.
8: What for?
9: I've got to get those other pictures.
8: Why?
9: They're my husband's.
8: So?
9: So I want to keep their pictures.
8: You got a heart like an open manhole. Look, finish packing. Your train leaves in an hour.
9: Hold this one, will you?
8: Sure. It'll make me feel like a bridesmaid. All right, now you got them all. Go get dressed. You grab the train and I'll meet you at the carny as soon as I can.
9: Gladys, I can't go there alone.
8: Call the army. Tell them how many soldiers you're married to and they'll give you a military escort.
9: But I never worked a carny before.
8: Honey, it's healthy burlesque. You do the same dances, only there's more fresh air.
9: There are supposed to be two of us.
8: Tell them I'm sick. I missed the train. Anything. I'll take off as soon as I pick up the allotment check.
9: I still don't see why we have to play the carny at all.
8: Soldiers flock to a carny. And we're in business for you to marry soldiers.
9: But
8: Nora, I ain't making this up. I worked these same towns this way during the last war.
9: I suppose the soldiers at this place are getting ready to go overseas, too.
8: That's right.
9: The minute I marry anybody, he's gone.
8: That's why they call them ports of embarkation. Now get dressed and catch that train.
4: Morning, Jim.
5: Oh, hello, Sheriff.
4: I think I've got one for you. A serviceman's allowance violation.
5: Well, here we go again.
4: Three servicemen have been to see me in the last couple of days. They all married just before going to Korea. They're back home now on rotation, and none of them can find his wife.
5: What makes you think it's a swindle?
4: From the descriptions they gave, it sounds like they all married the same girl.
5: No.
4: I picked up photostatic copies of their marriage licenses. Here, take a look.
5: Okay.
4: The bride's first name is Nora, on all three.
5: You know, just offhand, I'd say this was the same writing?
4: Yep.
5: But I'll have the lab checked for sure.
4: The police have no records on any of those names, neither have we.
5: Well, maybe Washington has. And I'll also request them to contact military authorities, compare the endorsements and all the government allowance checks.
4: Good.
5: Oh, were any of the checks delivered here?
4: One. I went to the address, but there wasn't anybody home.
5: Mm-hmm. Now, where are the three husbands?
4: Here. Here are their names and addresses.
5: All right, thanks. I'll get that teletype off to Washington, then I'll go interview them.
10: And that's why I'm telling you folks, we got the greatest show on this midway, the greatest show you've ever seen. And in addition, at no extra charge, the biggest, the best collection of the most beautiful girls you've ever witnessed.
11: Mister!
10: Go away, girlie, I'm busy. Folks, you say you can't afford to see the show? You say it'll cost you too much? Don't be silly, friends. That's where you're wrong. The cost is one quarter, the fourth part of a dollar.
11: Mister! Are you Lucky Bill?
10: Sorry, sister. No job's open.
11: I'm Madam Calypso.
10: Look, folks, if you want to see the show, buy a ticket. Huh? Who'd you say you were?
11: Well, my real name is Nora Young, but I dance under the name of Madam Calypso.
10: Oh, yeah. Well, where's your partner?
11: She can't get here till tonight. She's sick.
10: Well, ain't that just too bad. I'm supposed to be putting on a girl's show, so two dames take it on a duffy. And your partner don't even come in. What does she want me to do? I'd lift the girl?
11: I know the dancers.
10: Well, okay, honey. Work alone. You work alone when she gets here. Dress in the tent back then. You better hurry up, too. You'll be on in about 5 minutes. This way, folks. This way. The greatest show. The
3: Nora?
10: The most impressive show you've ever seen in
3: Nora?
10: The
11: Huh?
10: Come in and watch the
3: Nora,
10: girls do the
3: I
10: dance.
3: Found you.
11: Let me go.
3: Nora.
10: All of the corches.
3: I'm Eric, your husband.
11: Oh.
3: Why didn't you answer my letters? I kept writing, but they all came back.
11: How did you ever find me?
3: I went to see your agent. And Nora, two soldiers told him you were married to them, too.
11: They're crazy.
3: That's what I told them. Gee, I missed you so much.
10: What's the idea? Ain't you getting dressed? I told you. You're on in 5 minutes, so quit gabbing with sailors.
11: But he's my husband.
10: I don't care about that. Come on, go on. Get ready.
11: All right.
3: Nora, wait.
10: Stay out of this, boy.
3: But I got to talk to her. Nora, come home with me. You never met my folks and...
10: Now you're on in 4 minutes.
11: Eric, I have to get dressed.
10: Don't stand here telling him about it. Go and do it.
3: Don't you want to go with me?
11: Sure, but...
10: Come on, get dressed. Get dressed. Get dressed now or you're fired.
11: Eric, I'll see you later.
10: Hold it. Hold it, sailor.
3: I want to go back there with her. Nora! Nora!
10: Look, son, the only way you're going to see her in the next half hour is with a ticket.
1: In tonight's case from the files of your FBI, you have seen two female criminals at work. You have also witnessed the wheels of two law enforcement agencies begin to mesh in an effort to apprehend them. The Federal Bureau of Investigation has always operated on the belief that a woman, simply because she is a woman, has no more right to break the law than a man. However, there have been sentimentalists who felt that pitting an organization like your FBI against a woman was unfair. Those people have ignorantly tried to aid every woman criminal. Or a great number of those women would probably never have engaged in crime if they knew they'd share equal punishment with men when caught. Your FBI hopes through this series of programs to enlist each of you as a volunteer in the army of decent people fighting crime. As a soldier in that army, you should know the facts. One of those facts is this. Nationwide police records show that the number of women engaging in serious crimes like murder, robbery, and assault grows greater year after year. It is therefore time to replace our native chivalry with common sense and fight crime wherever we find it, no matter who the criminal might be. Tonight's FBI file continues later that afternoon at Sheriff Al Austin's office.
5: Sheriff, I think I've got something. I went by that address where the girl was getting a check and it was picked up this morning.
7: Then she's still here.
5: Well, I don't know about that. Something new has been added. The girl who picked up the check doesn't answer the description that we got from the three servicemen.
7: What?
5: Yeah, that's right. This was an older girl.
7: Well, what's her name?
5: The janitor didn't know. He just used to hold the check each month for this girl to pick up. I sent a complete description along to Washington.
7: Fine.
5: Oh, and Sheriff, all three marriage licenses showed the same name for the bride.
7: Nora.
5: Yeah, so it'll be my guess that that's the right first name anyway.
7: She used it when she worked, too.
5: Oh?
7: Those servicemen I spoke to told me where they met her. One picked her up when she was a taxi dancer at that Daisy Bell Ballroom.
5: Oh, that's a real nice place.
7: Yeah. The second met her when she was a waitress at a drive-in on Brewster Drive, and the last one picked her up while she was a chorus girl at the Mason Street Burlesque.
5: Nora gets around.
7: None of the places had any idea where we might locate her now.
5: Well, looks like our best chance is finding out who Nora's friend is.
7: Hmm.
5: Hey, Sheriff.
7: Yeah?
5: Maybe this friend worked at one of those places, too.
7: It could be, Jim.
5: All right, I'll check and call you if I get anything.

0: meeting a sailor. Good work, kid.
1: Gladys, please listen to me. We're in trouble. I was just going on for the first show, and this sailor comes running up. And who do you think it was? My first husband.
0: Huh? What's he doing here?
1: He came looking for me, and I made a date with him.
0: Oh, no.
1: I had to.
0: Why? Was his morale low?
1: No, but after all, I am married to him.
0: Look, I'm passing a new rule. From now on, you can't go out with anybody once you've married him.
1: That's not fair.
0: You want to be fair or rich?
1: Can I even go out with Eric once? I like him.
0: Make him your pen pal.
1: You told me not to write to any of my husbands.
0: Oh, forget it. Where are you supposed to meet him?
1: I guess he'll be hanging around out front.
0: Get him.
1: Now?
0: Yeah. Bring him back here. The three of us better have a real heart-to-heart.
2: An investigation is almost like a jigsaw puzzle. But here, the pieces are not spread on a table waiting to be picked up. FBI headquarters, 3,000 miles away in Washington, D.C., was busy on this case. All allowance checks mailed to Nora Young under her various aliases were obtained and examined. The endorsement handwriting matched perfectly. Now there was no question that an allowance swindle was in progress. But one piece of the picture was still missing. The piece showing where Nora Young was now.
3: Sheriff Austin.
4: Jim Taylor, Sheriff. I've got the name of Nora Young's friend. It's Gladys Harding.
3: Where'd you dig that up?
4: At the burlesque house. She worked there as a chorus girl with Nora. They quit to do an act together. Oh, pardon me, Sheriff. You want me, Tommy?
5: Teletype you, Mr. Taylor.
4: Oh, thanks. Yes, Sheriff, hold on a second, will you?
3: Okay.
4: This wire just came in from Washington. Wait a minute, I'll read it to you. Identification made of suspect described your wire named Gladys Harding.
3: Good.
4: As record for defrauding government in connection with servicemen's dependents' allowance checks. Her complete files being teletyped. Well, Sheriff, the minute it gets here, I'll come over and see you.
6: Nora, why do we have to wait here?
1: Because Gladys told me to bring you back to the tent so she could meet you.
6: Well, I don't like this whole thing.
1: No, Eric.
6: Well, I mean it. You dancing in front of all those people in a veil.
1: It's all right. I'm not cold.
7: Oh, I see. It's you two again.
1: Hello.
7: Well, where's your partner this time?
1: I don't know.
7: Well, find her. The next show's about ready to go. And look, as a favor, will you please try to dance this time like you were both alive?
6: Nora, I thought maybe after you met my folks we could...
1: Please, Eric, not now. I've got a lot of other things on my mind.
6: I don't see what could be more important than us.
0: Brother, the whiskey they serve out there will make me vote dry.
1: Gladys, this is Seaman First Class Eric Wheeler.
0: I'm Stripper First Class Gladys Harding.
6: Hello.
0: So you're the all-American boy. Pull up a battleship and sit down.
1: He wants me to go away with him.
0: Why?
6: I don't like the idea of Nora working here.
0: We tried to get other jobs, but every church choir was full.
1: Eric saw the show, and he doesn't want me to go out on the stage again.
0: Oh. A critic, too.
6: Nora, I've got a little money saved up. We'll have enough.
0: For what, a starvation diet?
6: Miss Harding, you're trying to make this a joke, and I don't like it.
0: Well, the boy has a temper.
6: And don't call me a boy. Nora, I've waited around here long enough. You've got to tell me now whether or not you're coming home with me. But don't walk away. Can't you answer me?
1: I don't know what to say.
0: Well, I do.
1: Gladys, you hit him.
0: Forget the play-by-play. Let's pile him into the trunk and take off.
2: The continental United States covers an area of more than 3 million square miles, an area that makes every search a long, arduous task. In this case, FBI headquarters in Washington continued to help. Continued supplying vital information. Supplying news that all of Nora Young's previous allowance checks had been cashed by Gladys Harding. Supplying a resume of Gladys Harding's World War II allowance racket. Then, theatrical agent Joe Brooks was located. Located and interviewed. He told about Lucky Bill's carnival.
8: My son, you feel a little better now?
6: Yeah.
8: That's a bad bruise on your skull.
9: Feel strong enough to tell us what happened?
6: I was talking to my wife. She started to walk away. I turned to talk to her. And this Gladys hit me.
8: Then you were married to Nora, too.
6: Two?
8: We're looking for your wife and Gladys Harding. They're working an allowance swindle.
6: So that agent was right.
8: Yeah, I'm sorry, son.
5: You know where they went?

0: No, sir.
1: Did you hear them mention any city, hotel, train?
0: Bay City.
1: Oh, what about Bay City?
0: Norris said they were there last month.
2: I'm afraid knowing where they've been won't help much.
1: Bay City, they say. I think there was something about Bay City in Gladys Harding's record, Sheriff.
2: You got that sheet with you?
1: Yeah. Yes.
2: There's Bay City.
1: Yeah, and this may tell us where they are now. Come on, Sheriff.
3: Gladys, let's go back to town.
4: We just got here.
3: I know, but I don't like amusement parks.
4: We're here for work, not fun.
3: I won't do it.
4: Huh?
3: I can't slide down another chute into that cold water.
4: Oh, well, you won't have to. We'll work out of the dance hall.
3: Oh, that's good.
4: And guy who gave us directions to the dance hall must have thought we meant Roseland in New York.
3: Let's go in there and rest.
4: The fortune teller?
3: Uh-huh. We'll find out if we came to the right place.
4: Nora, when we get back to the hotel, I'll tell you fortune for nothing.
3: Can you?
4: The hard way with a tea bag.
3: Oh, Gladys, there's the dance hall.
4: The first thing I'm going to do is request a waltz.
3: Look at all those servicemen.
4: Smorgasbord.
3: Huh?
4: Get it.
3: Oh, look, there's two men coming over here.
4: I'll handle them.
1: Good evening.
4: Sorry, bud. We don't dance with civilians.
5: Yeah, Jim, they're the girls, all right.
4: I'll put a planer. Take off. Blow. Get lost.
1: We all will, Miss Harding, as soon as we serve these warrants.
6: Gladys Harding and Nora Young were convicted in federal court. Both were sentenced to a federal prison for women. These two female swindlers were apprehended because Special Agent Taylor noticed something in Gladys Harding's record. Noticed that during World War II, she followed a regular geographical pattern, a pattern that took her from one port of embarkation to another. He also noticed that she was following the same pattern. So he and Sheriff Austin sped to the next city on her list and headed for the dance hall at the local amusement park, which was another part of her modus operandi. That observation brought to a close another case from the files of the Federal Bureau of Investigation, brought it to a close and protected a few more servicemen from these particular criminals. However, other swindlers are at work this very minute in every part of the nation. Neither your FBI nor any local law enforcement agency can prevent those parasites from attempting to get easy money from you, the decent citizen. Only you can do that. Do it by following one simple rule. Always be alert.

0: The incidents used in tonight's broadcast are adapted from the files of the Federal Bureau of Investigation. However, all names used are fictitious, and any similarity thereof to the names of places or persons, living or dead, is accidental. This Is Your FBI is a Jerry Devine production.
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15: 5-6-1, reporting in service. Starting mileage 8261, 8261. 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
14: Control 1-10-4, starting mileage 6:04 p.m. Unit 5-6 reporting in service on the night watch.
16: This is Don Reed, a police recorder. You're riding in the back seat of Detective Unit 5-6, just reporting in service on the night watch. You're going to ride with us.
14: 4-1 to 5-6, come in.
15: 5-6, go ahead.
14: 4-1 to 5-6, Unit 5-1 is holding a possible burglary suspect at 2900 Lincolnwood Avenue. That's 2900 Lincolnwood Avenue. They are requesting a detective unit meet them. That's in the motel at that location, room 7. Meet the officer.
15: 10-4, Control 1. We'll roll right over there.
16: Well, we'll be on that burglary investigation shortly. But as I started to say, you're going to ride with us tonight. And remember, the people you meet are not actors. What happens to us happens to you. Because this is it. This is real. This is Night Watch.
17: Night Watch, the actual on-the-scene report of your police force in action. There are no actors. There is no script. Every voice, every sound is authentic. The investigations are recorded as they actually occur. Night Watch, presented with the cooperation of the Police Department of Culver City, California, W.N. Hildebrand, Chief. And now we switch you to Detective Unit 5-6, answering a call on a burglary suspect and a police recorder, Don Reed.
16: Into the auto court where one of our uniformed cars has a burglary suspect in custody. Police car parked in the drive. One of our uniformed officers coming over here. Let's see what it's all about.
15: What do you got, Jim?
18: The manager of the motel here caught a fella going out the back window with an armful of bedclothes, clothing, towels, and so forth. It doesn't look too good. It seems that he's registered here under a phony name.
15: Whereabouts is he now?
18: He's inside with my partner and the manager. They're holding him.
15: Okay, let's talk to him.
16: Into the motel room. Manager and suspect standing next to the bed. In the middle of the floor, blankets, pillows, sheets.
19: I come out there, the dogs start barking, see? So I...
20: Where was he when you saw him?
19: He's right out in front. I said, well, where are you going with that? He said, well, fellow...
20: He admitted that he had out there.
19: Out.
20: He admitted. He said, well, I paid for the room. I wasn't going off without some stuff. He paid $3 and going away with all this debt.
16: Suspect glaring at the manager. He's tall, husky build, unshaven. Officers checking his pockets.
21: Here's the key to my trailer right there. I live up here about, I think, 3 or 4 blocks.
22: So. What's the address? What's the name of the place?
21: Geez, I just moved there about 2 days ago.
22: Oh, no.
23: You live by yourself in your trailer?
21: Yes, I do.
22: Do you need bedding or something?
21: Oh, no, I got...
22: You didn't need bedding. What were you going to do with the ashtray you had?
21: I'm here.
22: Just
21: souvenir, everybody got souvenir.
22: Just souvenir, huh?
15: What were you doing with the bedding?
21: I just grabbed and took off, and I was going up to the
15: office. He said he saw you on the street. No.
21: Well, sure, he saw me. That's where I met him on the street. On the street.
15: Why aren't you staying in your trailer?
21: Why am I staying in my trailer?
15: Yeah.
21: Well, I just figured I'd stay here tonight.
15: How come you're taking, if you're taking the blankets out of here?
21: Well, as long as you...
15: My idea, then I'm trying to tell me what idea this man.
21: Don't tell me nothing, Jack. I mean, I can get tough, too. I mean, but I'm not trying to...
24: Well, you can have your $20 back at
21: all. Well, I mean... All right.
24: That's the only story I can see.
21: Okay, I'll call you a liar, too.
22: You ever been arrested?
21: I've been arrested because of assault and battery.
22: What else?
21: Assault and battery in 502 is all.
16: Suspect arrested for assault, 502. That's drunk driving.
21: That's a straight scoop.
22: What did you think the betting for, though?
21: I paid for this room.
24: Paid $3 for the room. We're going to steal $35 worth of bedding. We'll get off in half a season.
21: About stealing $35 of the bedding.
22: Well, we're going to check you out, Bill.
21: Okay, check me out. I mean, if you think I'm wrong, okay, let's go.
22: We're
21: going
22: to locate your trailer. We're going to check it out, too. Let's go.
15: I will go down and see what the situation is.
19: He couldn't possibly tell the correct story because here you cut him out there with all this goods in his hand, and just because he paid $3 to cut the price way down, the price is $4, and he cut it down for him. We've had people steal
15: stuff. That would be a good deal.
19: Yeah.
0: pay $3 for the room, take
19: the
0: bedding.
19: Well, we've never had them, but they've had cars and gone away in the night. We've never caught them. We've had them go away with one bike, gone away with two blankets and a spread one night.
2: We'll go up to the trailer and see what situation that will come back.
3: Well, here's the deal. The radio officers have the suspect in custody, and they'll go on down to the trailer court. Our detective unit will roll down with them. See if we can fill in some holes in this case. Trailer court off on the left. Actually, just a couple of hundred yards from the motel. The uniformed car is pulling up in front with the suspect. The suspect is pointing out a green trailer on the right. Now let's go over to the office with the detectives. Just an observation. It seems strange that the suspect rented a motel room just 3 minutes' walk from his trailer. Maybe a little bit hard to explain. Well, here's the office. Small bungalow covered with trees.
4: Hello. What's the police department?
5: I'd like to ask some questions about the fellow who lives in the corner trailer up here.
25: Which one? You mean right here in the front?
5: Uh-huh.
25: Well, listen, he just came in the other night and just moved in there. Hasn't even come in here and registered anything yet. And I haven't been able to catch him. Wasn't there all day today? He'd come and looked at the trailer, you know. And then he said that he was going to come in a certain time. And I said, well, the man stayed up until the 20th of the month. He couldn't come in until, before that. And he said, well, I can have it done by the 20th. And I said, yes, you can have it by the 20th. And then I was out one evening and Paul here said he'd moved in there.
5: He went down here to the motel next to here.
25: Oh, yeah.
5: Rented a room, went out the window with all their bedding.
26: No kidding.
25: When he comes back, he's not coming in here. Then under, I don't have to let him have it, do I?
5: He's not coming back.
25: Because I don't want him in here at all.
26: Oh, no.
25: Yeah, I'm glad we found that out.
27: All right, you keep him over there, then. Don't let him come back here.
5: Good night.
25: Good night.
5: Good night.
3: Well, there's another discrepancy in the suspect story. Seems he just took over the trailer. Legally, he doesn't even live here.
2: Don, you want to check out the trailer with us? We're going in.
3: Yeah. Now, let's go in and have a look. Officer Blumenstein, Sergeant Perkins going in. Well, here's the picture. Empty whiskey bottles on the sink. A couple of dishes full of cigarette stubs.
2: Some bread?
3: Half a loaf of bread. Stale. Some lunch meat that's had it. There's a bed over here in the corner that hasn't. Not a stitch of bedding on it. Just a bare mattress.
2: Well, we've seen enough. Let's go, Blimmy. Paul, he hasn't got any bedding in there at all. Matter of fact, as he sneaked in there, he doesn't pay any rent. I suggest you take him on down, book him on suspicion of burglary, 459.
28: Well, there's not a stitch of bedding on his bed there, and none anywhere in the trailer.
0: Well, I can open and shut case into that.
2: You won't have to stay out here with him and take him on in. He just might get in a little trouble.
0: I think I'd handcuff him on the way out.
28: Okay.
2: Stand by until we get him in the car.
3: Well, that's that. Suspect is handcuffed. Be taken into the station in the uniform car.
2: That's a good way of furnishing your trailer. $3.
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30: 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At 1329 Tarabella, we have a report. 14-year-old girl locked out of the house and is hammering on the door. 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
29: 10-4 Control 1, we're out in the west end of town. 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
29: 10-4.
3: Used the red light coming down here, so we actually made it in about 5 minutes. There it is, the house off on the right-hand side. Gee, I wish somebody get that door fixed. Dark. Doesn't appear to be anyone inside. One officer going up the walk to check the bedroom windows. There's a woman leaning out of the window.
1: She's coming to the front door.
3: Coming around to the front. Apparently that's the mother. She's locked her daughter out. Well, let's see what this is all about.
1: Where is she then?
6: Well, we heard that she was sitting on the doorstep here.
3: Here she is. Hair up in curlers. Bathrobe pulled up around her throat.
5: The information we had was that she wasn't permitted in. She came home late.
1: Yeah, but I...
5: Where did she go tonight?
1: I don't know. She wasn't permitted to go any place, and by the time I looked around, she was out, and I thought that by 12 o'clock she would be home.
5: Did you tell her she's going to be locked out if she didn't get in early?
1: Mm-hmm. If she comes in late, after 12, I said she'd be locked out. But however, if she was knocking the door, I would open it for her.
5: You don't know where she went or who she was with tonight?
1: No, I didn't.
5: Are you at all worried about your daughter?
1: Yeah.
5: How old is she?
1: She's going to be 15.
5: She's 14 now.
1: Yep.
5: Does she normally stay out this late at night?
1: No, she's not permitted, but she does it all the time.
5: She does it all the time?
1: Mm-hmm. I have no way of punishing her for that. Just don't know what to do about it. And I thought to find something, but it doesn't work.
5: She's not in the house now?
1: Not that I know of, no.
5: You want to check her bedroom? We'll wait for you.
3: The mother going into the house.
5: I wonder why kids get into trouble.
3: Walking out of the shadows under the streetlight. Young girl, bareheaded, no coat on. Must be the young girl in question.
1: Yeah.
5: Did she knock on the door?
7: I knocked on the door, but I came back there twice, and I tried all the doors, and I knocked my head off. And do you think they'd let me in? Well, I just been walking around. I knew you were down here. So.
5: You're how old?
7: 14.
5: And what time did you get here?
7: About a quarter after 12, but I was at work till then.
5: You were at work? Where do you work?
7: Well, I worked down here.
5: Where?
7: Down this little restaurant down here.
5: Yeah.
7: So I worked there from about 8, I guess, since I left the house, till 12. You can check that with my boss.
5: What are you doing working until 12 o'clock?
7: I don't know. But I was.
5: Were you out with a fellow tonight?
7: No, I wasn't.
5: What time did you leave the house?
7: I left here about, I don't know, I guess about 7:30.
5: Did your mother know where you were going?
7: No.
5: Does she know you work down there?
7: Yes, she knows I work down there.
5: Didn't you tell her where you were going?
7: No, because I was mad, and I figured she always calls up there anyway, so I figured she'd call, but she didn't.
5: We're just about ready to roust out every neighbor in the place around, everybody that you know, trying to find out where you are.
7: Well, I don't know what I'm supposed to do when I can't get in the house.
5: You're not supposed to be out this time of night anyway.
7: Well, I couldn't get in, so I thought,
5: You're not supposed to be out at 12 o'clock at night.
7: Mark.
5: You're not supposed to work. You're not permitted to work until after, up until 10 o'clock.
7: Mark.
5: Not permitted after 10. You have this trouble all the time?
7: No, it's the first time I've been locked out of a house. I didn't know I was going to get locked out. I mean, usually, if she would have asked me where I was going, I would have told her. But, I figured she knew that I wouldn't take off any place with nobody. And I think she figured I'd be down there if I was any place.
5: Well, she didn't.
7: Well...
5: And your responsibility as a juvenile is to tell your parents where you're going. Their responsibility is to see that you go to the right place.
30: Mm-hmm.
5: Hear what time it is?
7: Yeah.
5: 2 o'clock.
7: Is it 2 o'clock? Mm-hmm.
5: I'd like to go home.
7: I would too. I've been trying to get home for a long time now.
5: Talk to your mother.
3: Mother's out here on the street. Let's go over with the daughter. Sergeant Perkins. See if we can straighten this thing out.
8: She was down working. She wasn't working. A 14-year-old girl, she slipped at 7 o'clock. She wasn't working. You weren't working up
7: to now. I wasn't working up till now. I've been working. I worked until 12, but I knew I had to go to work. I told you before.
8: You did not have to go to work, and you weren't going to go to work, and you had no intention of going to work.
7: Well, would you think I was at work?
8: No, you weren't at work.
7: Would you like to phone up in the morning and find out if I was at work? And will you ask him what time I left there?
8: Work
7: I told you when I got home that I had to go back to work at 7:30.
8: You're reaching up old and aged.
9: Look, first place, you're not supposed to work after 10 o'clock. Second place, when you go out at night, you're supposed to tell your parents where you're going. And they are responsible for what you do.
8: Well, what do you do with a juvenile that doesn't listen to you? You hold one door and she runs out for the other door. She gives me a shove away and she...
7: When have I ever shoved you?
8: What do you do with a juvenile like that?
9: Well, now, look. You got a family. You got a daughter. She's intelligent. You're intelligent. Something that you can work out.
8: I know I've been trying so hard.
9: It's a mutual deal. Give and take on both parts.
8: Oh, I've given too much.
9: Well, I won't say whether you have or not because I don't know. I don't think any parent can give too much on that basis. You have the right to know where your daughter's going, who she's with, what time she's going to be home, and you have the right to set the hours that she should be home.
8: Yeah, but what do you do if she can't do that? I mean, isn't there any other solution? I can't do that.
9: There's only two solutions that we can do.
8: What?
9: And that is either the parents properly supervise the children or the state supervises.
8: Yeah,
9: which means
8: that
9: the child is placed in a home.
8: I think
9: that's something we don't want to do with you. I think you've got enough sense and intelligence that you don't want
8: to
9: be placed in a juvenile home.
8: She doesn't listen to me.
7: I'm not sure that'd be the way I've been treated.
8: Okay, you've been treated, a 14-year-old girl to run around with somebody I don't know away. She once came home 3 o'clock in the morning.
7: When did I ever come home at 3
8: Year's
7: o'clock in the
8: Eve,
7: morning?
8: New Year's Eve, she came home a 4:45.
7: Well, I'll explain to you why I came home that way.
8: I don't know why. There's always why. New Year's Eve, 4:45, you came home.
7: I
8: go to pieces waiting up for you.
7: So you weren't expecting me home.
9: Wait a minute. It's late. After 2 o'clock. People, neighbors are trying to sleep. We don't want to have a scene out here in the middle of the street. If you've got a problem, we'll be very happy to try to help you with it. You know that. However, until you're 18 years of age, there are certain rules and regulations you have to abide by. One of them is curfew. One of them is the state labor law, when you can work and when you can't, how many hours you can work. Just a minute, please.
8: Yeah.
9: You've got to abide by your parents' wishes and desires as long as they are reasonable. Just let me finish. There are certain things that you can do. You can tell your parents where you're going, who you're with, what time you're going to be back.
7: I always do that, too. Except when she won't even talk to me. And then she usually knows where I'm at.
9: Hey, can I talk to you a minute, please?
8: Yes.
3: Taking the mother aside.
9: I have a problem with now. Mm-hmm. And the home is a place where she should enjoy staying.
8: What can I do? She just loves to run out. She wasn't alone. She was with that boy.
9: How do you know? Did you talk to the boy?
8: No.
9: Well, I mean, you're just assuming that she was with the boy. You don't know whether she was working or not, actually. Is that right?
8: No, she wasn't working.
9: How do you know?
8: I don't know, but she was. She only supposed
9: to be
8: working.
9: Here's what I'm trying to point out is that you're telling her she isn't working. Maybe she was.
8: Well, why didn't she tell me where she was then?
9: She just told you now, and you said she wasn't working.
8: I don't know. I don't know how true it is. I have to check that she probably...
9: Well, I know, but why don't you do this? Why don't you assume that she's telling the truth until you prove that it's a falsehood, rather than assume that it's false.
8: Even so, she wasn't working until up to now. Where was she?
9: She might have been working until 12 o'clock. You don't know until we can find out. Let's assume that she was. Let's give her the benefit of the doubt.
8: She wasn't. She wasn't supposed to be working.
9: I'm not going to stand here and argue with you. I'm just trying to tell you that you don't know whether she was working or not.
8: Yes.
9: So you're calling the child a liar.
8: Yes.
9: Which is the worst thing in the world to do. You don't know whether the girl's lying or not. How can she want to tell you the truth if you don't believe her?
8: That's it, too, but...
9: Still, you think
8: reasons.
9: That she wasn't. You have reasons.
8: I have reasons. I mean, I know that isn't the first time.
9: Well, I can tell you one thing. I can see why there's a problem in this household. I can tell you one thing right off the bat. That one of the biggest problems that you've got is the fact that that girl doesn't believe that you believe anything she tells you.
8: Well, that's the truth, because she's been lying all the time to me.
9: Well, you assume that she's lying right now. You don't know that she's lying or not.
8: Well, some part of it is a lie, because she did not work up till now. She was with the boy up till now.
9: She was? Let's go call the boy and find out.
8: But he wouldn't tell you.
9: He'll tell me. Let's go get him on the phone.
3: Let's head up the walk. Sergeant Perkins is taking down the phone number of the boy in question.
10: The number here?
3: Also the place where the daughter claimed she was working. In the kitchen. The phone on a long cord on the breakfast table.
10: Hello, this is Sergeant Perkins of Culver City Police.
11: You are listening to Night Watch and following the activities of a detective unit on its tour of duty. Remember, the people and sounds you are hearing are real, and the investigations are recorded in the field as they actually occur. We'll bring you the final results of tonight's action at the conclusion of Night Watch. The most conscientious parent can't help breathing a sigh of relief during school hours to know the kids are off the streets, out of harm's way, and learning something. But between overcrowding and understaffing, our children are getting short rations in their educations. Join your local groups fighting for better schools. And now we switch you back to Detective Unit 5-6, somewhere in the field, and to police recorder Don Reed, who is standing by during an investigation by Sergeant Ron Perkins.
10: Did you say did or did not see her tonight? She told you she had to work till 12 o'clock. Okay, fine. Thanks very much. Sorry to bother you so late. Well, there's your answer. The daughter's telling the truth.
3: The mother just staring at us, shrugging her shoulders, not saying a word.
10: Hard. I suggest you come on down to the Juvenile Bureau. We'll make an appointment for next Wednesday night. If you and your daughter have a problem here, we've got a problem. We'd like to get it worked out. If we don't, you're going to have arguments. She's going to run away. Right now, we're going to go out and talk to your daughter. Good night.
3: Well, that conversation certainly stopped in a hurry. Let's get back to the car. Well, the daughter sitting in the front seat of the police car. Let's wind this thing up.
5: It would save a lot of trouble and a lot of grief and worry if you would tell your mother where you're going, who you're going with, and what time you're coming home.
7: I always do. Most of the time, except when she doesn't want to talk to me.
5: You know that young ladies under the age of 18 are not supposed to be out after 10 o'clock at night. And you know that if it continues, that we're going to have to come down and take you and place you in juvenile hall, where you will work and go to school. Get up at 6 o'clock in the morning and do the dishes and scrub the floors and then get a little play, and you've got a big tall wall around you that you can't get out. Here, at least, you can get out once in a while. The discipline here at your home is certainly not anything what's going to be like in a juvenile hall. You know that, don't you? I think you put out half of an effort.
7: I do.
5: Well,
7: I honestly do.
5: I've asked your mother, and I want you to come down to juvenile hearings Wednesday night. Meantime, I don't want you to get any ideas about running away.
7: Oh, I'm not going to run away. If
5: you run away to the police station. Well, you say there's a lot of trouble.
7: That's not going to do nothing.
5: And your mother said she's going to come down to the hearings next Wednesday night.
7: It's not going
5: to
7: do any good. I know it.
5: Well, now look. If you take that attitude, it won't do any good.
7: I don't take that attitude all the time. I tried everything.
5: You haven't tried listening to me yet.
7: Well, no.
5: Well, then why don't you try listening to me?
7: I don't listen to anybody.
5: Okay. Meantime, do what your mother tells you to do and put up with it the best you can. Just think, 4 more years, you can go out on your own.
7: 3 more.
5: All right,
7: I'll
5: three
7: be
5: more.
7: 50 in the end of the month.
5: All right, but you got 3 more years, though, right?
7: Yeah, I already know that, but you know, when I'm 18, I'm getting kicked out of the house anyway, so.
5: Well, think of the experience you're gaining, so when you have kids of your own, well, you can bring them up differently.
7: Well, you're darn right, I will.
5: Okay. Good night.
7: Good night.

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2: 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Hildebrand.
3: Tonight's first burglary case resulted in the arrest of the suspect when the follow-up investigation revealed he had simply paid $3 for a motel room and then walked off with approximately $40 worth of bedding. The charge was later reduced to Penal Code Violation 488, Petty Theft, the maximum penalty of which is 6 months in the county jail. In the other case tonight, in which a young girl was locked out of the house, both the mother and daughter were cited into juvenile hearing, where a corrective program was worked out to prevent any future reoccurrence. Each week, as you follow Detective Unit 56, you'll note the events run the gamut from homicide to advising juveniles. We hope this will provide you with an insight of the work being done by your local law enforcement officers. Night Watch is pioneering a new era of radio, just like the Public Relations Bureau of your police department is clearing the way for a new understanding with the citizen. We are trying to combine the two so that the American public can understand firsthand the real problems facing your police officer today. To succeed in this cause is the meaning of Night Watch.
2: Thank you, Chief Hildebrand. You have been following the on-the-scene reports of your police force in action. Every voice, every sound has been real. Night Watch. Brought to you through the cooperation of the Police Department of Culver City, California, is produced by Sterling Tracy and Jim Hedlock, with technical advice by Sergeant Ron Perkins, and is described in the field by police recorder Don Reed.
4: Ladies and gentlemen, the ringing of that phone bell means mystery, adventure.
5: Nero Wolf's office, Archie Goodwin speaking. Who? Oh, I see. Oh, and you think Mr. Wolf might be interested in going over and... Hold on a minute.
6: Archie, I'm not interested in going anywhere. Ill-considered movement is the curse of our times. Not to mention the mania for fresh air. Phew. Bottle opener, if you please.
5: Here you are. But that was Zabro's flower shop, Mr. Wolf.
6: Indeed.
5: Got a new shipment of orchids from upstate.
6: In that case...
5: Mr. Wolf, remember the curse of our times? Not to mention the mania
6: for... I'll be there.
5: He'll be there.
6: After all, a man must risk his life sometimes.

Ladies and gentlemen, it's the bulkiest, balkiest, smartest, and most unpredictable detective in the world. That chair-born genius, Nero Wolfe. Created by Rex Stout and brought to you in a new series of adventures over this NBC network in the person of Mr. Sidney Greenstreet.

0: Orchids don't grow up overnight. 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And the same thing goes for murder. Take Zabro's flower shop minutes after we got that phone call.
1: Zabro!
2: Mr. Hansen, I did not notice you are here.
1: I'm here, and what's more...
2: You like the way I display your orchids, hmm?
1: I don't like the way you've been avoiding meeting your obligations.
2: Please, please, it is better not to shout.
1: It'd be still better if you paid me what you owe me.
2: Mr. Hansen, business has not been so good. I will pay.
1: You'd better.
2: I intend to...
1: My lawyers aren't going to be satisfied by intentions.
2: Your lawyers?
1: I've no particular desire to own a flower shop, but it looks as if I'm going to, unless you raise some money.
2: Mr. Hansen, I have worked years. I have given of my blood to make a success of this establishment. You cannot take him from me. You are a rich man.
1: I intend to stay rich, too. You've got 24 hours, Avro. A man can accomplish a lot in 24 hours.
2: Yes, Mr. Hansen. Even maybe murder.
3: Mr. Zabro?
2: Oh, good afternoon, Miss Hansen.
3: Is Uncle here?
2: Yes, he is here. At the display, towards the back of the store.
3: Oh, thanks. How is he? Oh, I mean...
2: He is the way he always is. Hard, vindictive.
3: Mr. Zabro.
2: I am sorry. Excuse me now.
3: Uncle?
1: What is it, Enid?
3: Have you seen my display?
1: The lilies?
3: Uh-huh.
1: Yes, pretty.
3: Oh, thank you.
1: He's not here.
3: Well, I didn't say...
1: You didn't have to. John Arndt is not here. Why he is not here, I don't know. His job was to look after my display. Perhaps he doesn't need a job anymore.
3: You know he does.
1: Fiddlesticks. After all, if he marries my heiress...
3: Uncle!
1: My dear girl, John Arndt is a fairly capable man with orchids. Outside of that, I have no use for him whatsoever. Especially in the role of your husband.
3: Well, isn't that for me to decide?
1: Of course it is. Except that, pretty as you are, John Arndt is seeing you through a golden haze. To be precise, the money that will come to you from me when I die.
3: That's nasty.
1: It's the truth.
3: But you can't know that.
1: I'm going to find out.
3: What?
1: I saw my lawyers this morning. Among other things, I instructed them to draw up a codicil to my will. A codicil to the effect that all my money goes to you on one condition.
3: Oh, you couldn't.
1: I did. The condition was that you refrain from marrying John Arndt, either now or at any time in the future.
3: But that's not fair.
1: It's a very good way of discouraging Mr. Arndt. What'll you bet his ardor cools off quickly,
3: You told him?
1: Yes. Probably why he hasn't appeared as yet. He's sulking.
3: You really sign that codicil?
1: I will, as soon as the papers are drawn up. Where are you going?
3: I don't know. I've got to get away someplace and think.
1: Very well. Think about forgetting John Arndt. Best thing in the world for you.
3: Uncle, do you really think you can manage other people's lives for them?
1: I don't see why not.
3: No? Well, people don't like to be managed. They get desperate sometimes. And sometimes, they kill.
0: Mr. Wolf, what are you doing?
4: Getting up. I'm up.
0: Well, that makes you eligible for the Explorers Club or something.
4: My coat and muffler, Archie.
0: I got them here.
4: Thank you.
0: You're really going out into that weather outside?
4: Archie, must you try to be witty?
0: It amuses me no end. Haven't you seen enough of those weeds yet?
4: An orchid is not a weed. Another muffler, Archie, the woolen one.
0: You've already got two on.
4: Please, fresh air clogs the lungs, Archie.
0: Sure, everybody knows that, but they won't admit it.
4: Of course not. A conspiracy of silence. Archie, I'm ready.
0: You sure? I can see a square inch of skin showing.
4: Calm. You're driving me to Zabra's.
0: Mm-hmm. All right, careful, and take a deep breath. I'm going to open the door. You ready?
4: Very well. Open it.
0: Be brave, Mr. Wolf. We'll keep the car window shut, and maybe you'll make it. Careful.
4: The risks one takes.
0: In you go. Well, okay, boss. Now, where is Zabro's?
4: 45th Street.
0: Gee, 10 blocks.
1: Grit your teeth, Mr. Wolf. We're off.

0: Oh, Mr. Wolf, I'm glad you are here.
1: Those orchids you wrote me about had better be worth a trip.
0: The trip? But I think you live only a little way from here.
2: Don't forget it had to be made in the open air, Mr. Zabrow.
1: Where are the orchids?
0: Towards the back. They are from Hansen's place. He is a fine grower. I have made an exhibit.
1: Good.
0: Oh, excuse me. Others are here. You go look for yourself, no?
1: Very well. Archie.
2: Hmm? Oh, I was just noticing
1: Did a girl just enter the store?
2: A girl, a goddess. Tall, graceful. Venus de Milo with arms. Arms that were made... Never mind, let's go look at orchids.
1: Thank you. Very fine.
2: The exhibit is laid out like nature, huh? Reminds me of a spot in Central Park that I spent some of my happiest moments in.
1: Then you do like flowers.
2: I don't go to Central Park to look at flowers. I went there to, forget it.
1: Gladly. Now go away and annoy someone else.
2: Venus?
1: I want to concentrate on these orchids. Goodbye.
2: Okay. I'll leave you alone with your loved ones. Let's see, maybe I can arrange to be left alone with something I could very easily learn to love. Hey, boss.
1: Don't bother me, Archie.
2: Oh, this is serious. There's a lily display just like this one over at the other end of the store.
1: Nothing connected with lilies could possibly be serious.
2: Maybe not, but there's a corpse planted among these lilies.
1: Indeed?
2: A lot of ferns were banked up in back of the display. I saw a foot sticking out, so I slipped back, lifted a few ferns, and found a body.
1: Fresh?
2: Very. The wound was still bleeding. Knife wound.
1: Sad, very. Now run along.
2: Well, aren't you going to do anything about it?
1: Why should I? Anyone who would permit himself to be found dead or alive among a display of lilies is beneath contempt.
2: Well, maybe the poor guy didn't have a chance to crawl into an orchid display before he died. However, if that's the way you feel, I'll tell the police all about poor Mr. Hansen and let them...
1: Who?
2: Hansen, the orchid grower.
1: He's one of the finest in the country.
2: Not is, was. Wasn't me who pushed him under the lilies.
1: Under lilies? Bah. He would have hated that. Have you told Zabrow?
2: No. Zabro's been busy up front.
1: Where is this display?
2: Ah, right along here.
1: There's been a number of people in the store since we came. Someone else may have noticed that dead man's foot.
2: I covered it.
1: Satisfactory. At times you give the illusions of intelligence. Is this the display?
2: Yep. Come around to the back. There's a little space between the back of the display and the wall. Now here, right under this pile of ferns...
1: Yes, Archie?
2: Hey, that body...
1: What about it?
2: It got bashful. It's gone.
1: Indeed.
2: The corpse was dead.
1: Corpse is off now. Confound you, Archie. Have you been drinking too much milk again?
2: Now look, boss, I saw him there. The blood's still coming out of his back, and I tell you that...
1: Let me understand you. Are you suggesting the corpse rose and walked away?
2: No, but somebody could have dragged it away. Somebody who put it here in the first place.
1: Pictures, no doubt. Come along, Archie. If this is some half-witted trick to distract me from the orchids...
2: Oh, no. I never come between a man and his love. Hey, wait a minute, Mr. Wolf.
1: Yes?
2: Do ferns bleed?
1: Let me see. Oh. Indeed. Yes, there is blood. Fresh arterial blood on these ferns. Bright red color. Which means there was a wounded person among these lilies recently.
2: Thanks for the late vote of confidence.
1: Whoever killed Hansen apparently found a better place for him.
2: Mm-hmm. Took him home to put him over the mantelpiece.
1: Unlikely. Hansen wasn't very decorative.
2: Okay. Now shall I yell for the police?
1: You have nothing to show them except a fern leaf covered with blood? No.
2: Don't tell me you smell a fee among all these flowers.
1: Hansen was a man I admired. Good heavens, Archie. The number of first-rate orchid growers is small enough without one of us being murdered.
2: Mm-hmm. Unsportsmanlike, huh? Okay, we won't stand for it. What next?
1: The body was removed from the building. How?
2: Well, I wouldn't swear to it, but there's a window here that leads out to an alleyway.
1: Could the alleyway be seen from the street?
2: I don't think so. There's a bend in it.
1: Wide enough for a car?
2: Yep.
1: Bring Zabrow to me. Oh, don't bother. He's coming himself.
0: Well, Mr. Wolf, what do you think of the... Mr. Wolf, I do not believe this.
1: What don't you believe?
0: You are looking at lilies.
1: Not exactly. Whose flowers are these?
0: Mr. Hansen's niece grows lilies.
1: I see. Sabro, did you get all your orchids from Hansen?
0: Oh, yes, yes. He is an artist.
1: Practically an old master at the moment. How much money do you owe him?
0: Who tell you I owe him?
1: You do, don't you?
0: Well, yes. Business has not been so good. But did he speak to you?
1: No, I guess you owed him money.
0: But I do not understand.
1: Was Hansen in the store today?
0: Yes, yes, he came. You hear us quarrel, eh?
1: Where is he now?
0: I do not know. He leave, maybe.
1: I rather think he did. Zabra, who else was in the store within the last half hour who might have known Hansen?
0: Oh, Miss Hansen was here and John Arndt. He is Mr. Hansen's assistant and, how you say, sweet on Miss Hansen.
2: Was she the tall girl came in shortly after we did, Mr. Zabra?
0: Tall? Yes, yes, I think so.
1: Are either of them still here?
0: No, no, no. They go.
1: Together?
0: Miss Hansen go first.
1: Very well. Come along, Archie.
2: Okay, Mr. Wolf.
0: You will not tell Mr. Hansen you know of my debts.
1: No, Mr. Zabra, I won't tell him. As a matter of fact, even if I wanted to, I don't think he would listen.
2: I love these long drives in the country. Where are we going?
1: Hansen's place.
2: Oh. You think he returned to it to haunt it, huh?
1: He's returned there, I suspect.
2: Uh-huh. In order to cast suspicion on himself.
1: Miss Hansen lives with him. Mr. Arndt works for him on the premises, therefore...
2: Miss Hansen will be there?
1: I imagine so. Why?
2: Oh, nothing. Nothing at all. Boss, can we stop at the next town?
1: Why?
2: I want to buy a book on lilies.
1: This sudden... You mean Miss Hansen grows them in there?
2: Uh-huh. See, that way we'll have something in common.
1: Perhaps, but Archie, is an interesting phrase what you want to have in common with her?
2: So this is the house that Orchids built, huh? Snazzy.
1: Very handsome country home.
2: For streamlined zombies,
3: Hello.
2: I take that back.
1: Miss Hansen?
3: Yes.
1: I'm Nero Wolf. The person ogling you is my assistant, Mr. Goodwin.
3: Oh. Well, Uncle's spoken of you, Mr. Wolf. Oh, come in, please.
1: Thank you.
2: I was not ogling. I was merely tracing a resemblance.
3: Oh, between Uncle and me?
2: Between you and my heart's desire.
1: Archie, stop being poetic. It doesn't become.
3: In here, please. My uncle isn't at home yet, but... Oh, John, this is Mr. Wolf, Mr. Goodwin. John is uncle's assistant.
4: How do you do?
2: How do you do?
4: Mr. Hansen hasn't returned from town yet, Mr. Wolf.
1: Are you quite sure?
4: Why, yes. Unless Enid saw him.
3: Oh, no, I didn't, John.
1: Indeed. In that case, if you don't mind, we'll wait for him.
3: Well, of course. We'd be delighted.
4: Sure. Excuse me, won't you? I've got some work to do.
2: On orchids or lilies?
4: The orchids.
2: Well, then go right ahead.
4: See you later.
3: Oh, can I get you something to drink?
1: Beer will do, thank you.
2: I'd better help you bring the bottle in, Miss...
1: Archie.
2: On the other hand, maybe you can manage alone.
3: Well, of course I can. I'm a big girl, Mr. Goodwin.
2: I noticed. I mean, why not call me Archie? Takes less time.
3: I'd like to, Archie.
2: Swell. Remember what old Dr. Tidmouse said?
1: I want a bottle of beer.
2: Said, I want a bottle... Oh. No. Never mind, Enid. You'd better go gather some beer for Mr. Wolf.
3: All right. I'll be back in a minute.
2: So much of her and all so nice.
1: Archie, are you forgetting why we are here?
2: I don't care why you're here.
1: We're waiting for Uncle.
2: Uh-huh. Mr. Wolf, it's unlikely that Uncle is going to walk in through that front door.
1: True. That is why you're sneaking out the back door to find him.
2: How do you know he'll be around here?
1: This is where he lives, isn't it, Archie?
2: Yes, but if you'll remember, Uncle gave up living earlier this afternoon.
1: You mean he was persuaded to? Nevertheless, I rather think he'll be around, body and all.
2: He wasn't in the house, so I tried the conservatory, hothouse, what have you. It was hot in that steam-heated orchid paradise. Also, it was full of orchids. Unfortunately, it wasn't full of Miss Hansen. I wandered hither and yon for a moment, dreaming of her, until I noticed a foot. Same foot I'd seen back at Zabro's, and peculiarly enough, the same corpse was attached to it. Uncle's. I was bending over to take a closer look when I felt a thud. I realized that thud was the sound of something hitting my head, and I began to realize, too, that I'd been knocked almost unconscious, which the second blow did.
3: I can't understand where my uncle is, Mr. Wolf.
1: His staying away so late is unusual, then.
4: Of course it is.
1: Which reminds me, Archie's been gone for several hours.
4: Yeah, where did he go, Mr. Wolf?
1: To look about. Were you in the hothouse, Mr. Hunt?
4: No, I was packing some plants.
1: You, Miss Hansen?
3: Well, after I brought your beer, I went upstairs and rested for a while. Why?
1: Because if either of you harmed Archie, I shall personally murder you.
3: Oh, Mr. Wolf.
1: Come on, we got to find the boy.
3: Why should either of us want to harm him?
1: Because he probably found your uncle's body.
4: His body? Huh? What are you...
3: I don't understand.
1: Mr. Hansen has been murdered.
3: Oh, no.
4: Enid.
1: Oh, stop that, Miss Hansen. You're a perfectly healthy young woman. There's no reason for you to swoon.
4: Now, look here, you.
1: Besides, I rather suspect she lost no love for him. Am I right, Miss Hansen?
3: He was my uncle.
1: You're aware of the fact? He opposed your marriage to Miss Aunt here.
4: That's none of your business.
1: Which means he did oppose it. Mr. Hansen was a friend of mine. I intend to find the murderer after I find his body. It shows a lack of proper respect to transport a corpse about the countryside. Come, both of you, we must find Archie.
3: This whole thing's like a nightmare.
1: If you can't wake up from it, let's go on with the search.
3: Oh, look, there on the ground.
1: Hutch.
3: I'll see if he's all right.
4: Why, this is fantastic. Mr. Hansen stabbed to death, and now Goodwin.
3: He's just been stunned, thank heavens. He's coming to.
2: Oh, I died. Oh, correct me if I'm wrong, but I'm dead.
3: Archie, speak to me.
2: Oh, I went to heaven.
1: Are you all right, Archie?
2: The other place.
1: Ah, get up.
2: Sure, somebody will hold my head. Oh, yes. Are we having an earthquake?
3: You poor boy. Take my arm here.
2: I'll take both.
1: Oi, he's normal. What happened, Archie?
2: Somebody hit me when I wasn't looking.
1: Yeah? Why?
2: I don't know. Oh, yes, I remember.
1: Yes?
2: I found Uncle lying right there.
3: The poor boy's delirious.
2: Don't tell me he's gone again.
1: I'm afraid he has, Archie.
4: Are you sure you saw him?
2: I'm positive, and then...

0: Why didn't we stay the night? I'm a sick man. Enid would have nursed me.
1: Ah, you're not sick. And I won't have you taking advantage of that girl.
0: In my condition, I couldn't have. But maybe she would have taken advantage of me.
1: Oui.
0: Is that what they call it in your day?
1: The Zabros. Stop the car.
0: Okay. Here we go.
1: No, I can manage. I'm not entirely helpless.
0: Place is closed. Dark.
1: I was afraid it might be.
0: Don't tell me Zabro's gone traveling, too.
1: Possibility, Archie.
0: You mean he killed Hanson to cancel the debt he owed him, then followed us out to the country house and dumped Hanson there, hoping to pin suspicion on Eden and John?
1: Perhaps.
0: Uh-huh. Slugged me when I found the body too soon, and then... Uh-huh. Guess we better get into the joint.
1: Door's locked.
0: A guy I know got out of jail the other day.
1: Yeah?
0: He's reformed, so he gave me all his skeleton keys.
1: You have them with you?
0: Mm-hmm. And we'll find out in a minute just how good a burglar he was. Very good. Will you come in?
1: Shut the door.
0: Okay.
1: What's that?
0: Somebody's been hurt. The lights. Nothing up front here.
1: Back of the store where the exhibits are.
0: I'll go see. Maybe you better stay here.
1: Nonsense.
0: Oh, where? Uh-oh, among the lilies again, but this time there are two bodies there.
1: Zabro, quick, Archie.
0: Mr. Zabro? Mr. Zab... He's been shot, boss. Bad.
1: He's trying to say something. In the lilies. Mr. Hanson.
0: Yes, we know about him. Who shot you?
1: From the window. Alleyway. Came in. Mr. Zabro, who? He inherit... money. Inherit.
0: Down, Mr. Wolf, quick. Somebody shooting from that window.
1: Archie.
0: All in one piece. Are you all right?
1: Yes, that car.
0: It's gone. Brought the body here and...
1: Zabra.
0: He couldn't duck. He's dead.
1: Yes.
0: Police boss, this time we've got more than a fern leaf smeared with blood to show them.
1: Not yet, Archie. I'd prefer handing the murderer over to them along with the victims. I'm going home. Archie, get Miss Hanson and Mr. Arndt there as soon as you can.
0: Well, suppose they don't want to come.
1: Knock them unconscious and drag them there.
0: Not Enid, boss. Enid's... Hey, what Zabro said about inheriting?
1: Don't anticipate, Archie. When you get them to my office, we'll identify the murderer then.
2: Mr. Wolf, don't you think this is all a little high-handed, dragging us here in the middle of the night?
1: Murder is even more high-handed, Mr. Arndt.
3: Please, John.
1: Miss Hanson, do you inherit?
3: Well, I guess so. I'm Uncle's only relative, so I suppose...
2: Wait a minute, Enid. Mr. Wolf, are you suggesting that she had anything to do with this invisible corpse?
1: The corpse is no longer invisible, Mr. Arndt.
3: You've seen Uncle?
1: Yes, dead, in Zabra's establishment. Lying with a knife in his back, in his own orchid display. Oh.
2: Now you're trying to pin something on me. You know I set up that orchid display.
1: Indeed. The police will be interested in that information.
2: But he wasn't found in the orchids. He was...
1: Yes, Mr. Arndt. He was found where?
2: I don't know.
1: You were about to say the lily display, weren't you?
2: I wasn't going to say anything.
1: You're a little late. You already informed us that you knew his body was not placed in the orchid display. How did you know?
2: I just guessed.
1: The jury will be very much impressed by your remarkable clairvoyance, especially since, Archie asked Mr. Zabro to come in.
0: Mr. Zabro? Okay.
2: Don't bother, Goodwin.
3: John, that gun!
2: Shut up, you little fool.
0: Enid's a big girl.
2: I don't know how you tumbled, Wolf. Lucky guessing, maybe.
1: Oh, come now. Neither of us has indulged in guesswork. You killed Hanson, placed his body in the lily display to attract suspicion towards Miss Hanson. You felt sure she wouldn't be convicted, so you were...

0: She would inherit, you would marry her, a marriage which your uncle opposed. When you saw that Archie had discovered the body too early for you to establish an alibi for yourself...
1: Then he sneaked the body out of the window into his car and then dumped it in the hothouse.
0: For time.
2: Go on, Mr. Wolf.
0: He didn't intend it to be discovered there, which was why he knocked you unconscious, Archie.
1: Oh, I'm so glad he had a good reason for it.
0: He had a body on his hands. He decided to double back, put the body in its original place, and carry through his plan. But Zabru caught him at it, poor fellow.
2: I thought Zabru was in the other room.
0: Lost you, you fool. Do you think I, too, am addicted to carrying corpses about? Zabru is dead. And you've given yourself away unnecessarily. Archie?
1: All right.
3: Archie, quick.
2: Let go, Edith.
3: I've got his arm.
1: I'll give him mine with a fist attached.
0: Very satisfactory, Archie. Now call the police. Inform them you have two corpses and a murderer for them.
1: You should have heard Mr. Arndt's language, boss, when the police took him away. Oh, I don't think he loves you.
0: I don't think it matters anymore.
3: It used to me.
0: Growing pain. You'll get over it, Miss Hanson.
1: You trapped him, Mr. Wolf, but what made you so sure he did it?
0: At the hothouse, when you were unconscious, Archie, Mr. Arndt deplored the fact that Mr. Hanson had been stabbed in the back. No one had mentioned how he was killed, therefore.
1: The reason Arndt knew was because he himself had killed Mr. Hanson. Murderers seldom get away with it, no matter how tightly they button their lips.
0: Well, mine, however, are not buttoned up. Archie?
1: Oh, the beer is on your desk.
0: Thank you. Miss Hanson, stop brooding. Try some of this beer.
3: But, Mr. Wolf, my heart's broken.
0: As a man who's lived a good many years, Miss Hanson, permit me to assure you that the easiest way of mending a broken heart is by filling the stomach.

0: Tonight's transcribed story was based on the characters created by Rex Stout. 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In the cast were Larry Dobkin as Archie Goodwin, and Gigi Pearson, Jay Novello, Herb Butterfield, and Byron Kane. Next week at this same time, Nero Wolfe and Archie will bring you The Case of the Deadly Sellout. Don Stanley speaking.
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15: This is Scotland Yard.
16: For the first time, Scotland Yard opens its secret files to bring you the authentic, true stories of some of its most celebrated cases. These are accurate records drawn from these files by special permission of Sir Harold Scott, Commissioner of Scotland Yard. They're true in every respect, except the names of the participants, which, for obvious reasons, have been changed. The research has been done by Mr. Percy Hoskins, chief crime reporter for the London Daily Express. And the stories for radio are written and directed by Willis Cooper.

0: New Scotland Yard, the London headquarters of the Metropolitan Police, is situate near the embankment on Whitehall, hard by 10 Downing Street and almost in the shadow of Big Ben. Here also is the headquarters of the CID, the Criminal Investigation Department, the body of men whose exploits for more than 100 years have made the name Scotland Yard synonymous with the brilliant detection of crime and unrelenting pursuit of the criminal, and the presentation of the painstakingly acquired evidence that assures his eventual punishment. On the lower ground floor of New Scotland Yard is the famous Black Museum, where whose present custodian is Chief Superintendent James Davidson, a Scotland Yard veteran. Behind this door...
1: Good afternoon. This Black Museum of ours is rather unique. Everything in it was at one time connected with the successful solution of a crime, or was closely involved in the crime itself. We possess an imposing collection of lethal weapons here, each carefully docketed to indicate its origin. Here are half-empty bottles of almost every poison known to man, together with a statement of particulars concerning its use. Here are the blood-stained garments on which the solution of a crime of violence depended. Among the Black Museum's relics are disguises used by famous criminals, death masks of notorious men and women whose ends Scotland Yard encompassed, and a great many other more gruesome mementos of man's inhumanity to man. Among the exhibits are others, seemingly incongruous objects that in their time served well in the undoing of desperate criminals. Such an exhibit is this one, the fragments of a set of teacups. This collection of shards was the first step in the solution of a frightful crime which occurred during the Blitz of July 1940.
2: Yes, sir?
1: Will you please bring me file number 302MR651, Constable?
2: 302MR651, sir? Yes, sir. One, sir.
1: In July 1940, the Battle of Britain was at its height. The Luftwaffe hits us at all hours, and from advanced defense fields of the RAF, the weary Spitfires rose day and night to do battle. Thousands of British people died in Britain as a result of enemy action. But in the midst of the very present war, murder went on as usual. Chief Superintendent Peter Carruth received a telephone call at Scotland Yard on the morning of the 3rd of July, a Wednesday.
2: File 302MR651, sir.
1: Thank you. The call was from Chief Constable at Matfield, a Kentish village near Tunbridge. The Chief Constable reported the finding of the bodies of three women shot to death and requested the assistance of the CID. The services of Scotland Yard are available to the provincial police at all times if requested, the Home Office assuming all expenses if the request is made within 24 hours of the discovery of the crime, at their own expense if we're called in after that. Chief Superintendent Carruth was gratified that the request came at the very beginning of the case, and he drove to Matfield at once with a medical examiner from the Home Office and Detective Sergeant Small, also Scotland Yard. They were met at the scene of the crime by Matfield Chief Constable Thomas Bennett.
3: It's good of you to come so quickly, all of you. It's all quite beyond us here, sir. What with the Blitz and all?
4: I'm sure. I had a bad time.
3: Having it, sir.
5: Yes, I've no doubt.
6: Those arms, Mr. Bennett. Spitfires. Jerry must be up again.
7: Well, here's what happened. In the house, there's Miss Evans, the servant.
8: Is she dead?
7: Two holes in her head. Place all ransacked. All tore up.
4: Where are the others?
7: Mrs. Ames and her daughter Jessica's lying down there in the orchard. Also shot.
8: Yes, I see.
7: Where do you want to start, sir?
4: A house, I think, first.
7: Yeah. Well, come in then, sir. Gentlemen.
4: Thank you.
9: Thank you very much.
4: Thank you. They've lived here in Matfield a long time, have they, Bennett?
7: Miss Evans, the servant, has always lived here. Mrs. Ames and her daughter moved here a year ago.
10: Mrs. Ames a widow?
7: No. Estranged from her husband, though they're quite friendly. He lives at Piddington.
8: Oh, yes, I know. I've been there.
7: Owns a farm.
4: Does he know about this?
7: My station sergeant telephoned him this morning, sir. He was in London, but he'll be home this evening. Shall I go first, sir? She's lying right by the door, and you might trip over her.
4: By all means.
8: You might try this.
7: These are the gentlemen from Scotland Yard, Constable.
2: Yes, sir.
7: This is her. Miss Margaret Evans, sir. Age 61. Servant. Living in.
4: Aw. See what you can find out, Bernard.
8: Right, you are.
4: Small, get started looking for fingerprints.
10: Yes, sir.
4: Place has really been ransacked, hasn't it?
7: Uh-huh.
4: What's missing?
7: Haven't checked yet, sir. Haven't touched anything.
4: Good.
7: Well, not much chance of finding out if anything is gone, though. Everybody that lived here is dead.
4: I'd like to see the others.
7: Right, sir. If you'll come with me.
4: What's that over there? Yeah. Tea things?
10: Yes, sir. Looks as if she dropped the tray when she saw the murderer.
4: Have a look at them, too, Small.
10: All right, sir.
7: Down this part, sir. The orchard, that's where they are.
4: Mrs. Ames?
7: And her daughter, Jessica.
4: Mm. They have many visitors?
7: Very few, sir. And the place is back from the road, isn't a bit by the roses. Hard to tell they do have. Here she is.
4: This is the daughter, I suppose.
7: Right, sir. Her mother's over there, off the path.
4: Daughter was running away toward the house. Mother was facing the other way. Shot in the back, too.
7: Aye.
4: Found anything here in the grass? Cartridge cases, anything?
7: No, sir. We did find this glove, though, sir. Sorry, I had it in my pocket. Almost forgot it.
4: Oh, woman's glove. Size 6, I'd say. Hogskin. Shop sell thousands a week. Left hand. Whose is it?
7: Isn't Mrs. Ames, sir, too small? Or Miss Jessica's either. Too large, I'd say, wouldn't you?
4: Yes, I think so.
7: Maybe the murderer, sir.
4: We'll see. All you found?
7: Oh, so far, sir.
4: Hmm. Where was the glove?
7: Oh, over there, sir. I marked the spot with those two sticks.
4: Uh-huh. Alongside the mother's body.
7: Yes, sir.
4: Well, as soon as Bernard's examined the bodies, I think you'd better have all this grass scythed down and see if you can find anything else. Cartridge case or anything.
7: Right, sir.
4: Shall we walk back to the house?
7: Yes, sir. You're hunting, lad.
4: Beg your pardon?
7: Talking to the fighter chap up there.
4: Oh.
7: I hope he shoots some Jerry's bloody ears off.
4: He probably will.
7: Got a son in the RAF, flight sergeant in the Coastal Command.
4: Good man.
7: 19 years old. When I was 19, I was a farm man for good old Uncle Tom Cobley. Hey, what if they found anything yet in there, sir?
4: We'll see. Oh, here's Bernard. Anything yet?
8: Well, I want to see the other bodies first. Discovered a little so far. Where are the...
7: Down the path back there, sir. We've touched nothing.
4: Except this glove.
8: Oh, is this one of theirs?
4: Wrong size.
8: All right. You can remove the bodies as soon as I finish, Chief Constable.
7: Yes, sir. I'll have the van here at once. See to it, please.
2: Yes, sir.
4: What are you doing, Small?
10: I'm trying to fit these cups together, sir.
4: Well, what about fingerprints? I wanted you to...
10: I found a good many, sir. They all checked with hers.
7: Well, how did you know they were hers?
10: Oh, I took hers. I wish live people's were as easy to take.
4: No others?
10: Well, I'm not sure yet, sir. As soon as I get the others down there, I'll make a very thorough check. These cups and saucers...
4: She dropped them when she saw the murderer, probably.
10: Yes, quite. But why should there be 4 cups, sir?
7: 4?
4: One for the mother, one for the daughter, one for the maid, for her.
7: Miss Evans was more a companion than a servant, sir. Here in Matfield, we...
4: Yes. And one for the murderer.
7: Why, then, they must have known the murderer.
10: People don't usually offer a cup of tea to a perfect stranger.
4: You could make up a list of their friends, Chief Constable,
7: they
4: and then...
7: Very few friends, sir. Kind of standoffish like they was, and... But the parson, the grocer, postmistress, not any real close friend, so to speak.
4: Make up a list and check where they all were yesterday.
7: Yes, sir.
4: What about this estranged husband of Mrs. Ames? Would he have a motive?
7: Oh, I don't think so, sir. He used to come visit her, I know, but...
4: Oh, he did, eh? And he's in London now, you said?
7: I went down yesterday morning, they said, sir.
4: Where does he live, do you say?
3: Piddington, sir, near Oxford.
4: You take over, Sergeant Small, you and Mr. Bernard. I'll call you from Piddington.
3: Piddington, sir? Do you think...
4: I think I'd like to know whether our friendly ex-husband was really in London yesterday or elsewhere.

0: At Piddington, that afternoon, 70 miles away from Matfield, Jem Davies, the man of all work, explained to Chief Superintendent Carruth that John Ames had not yet returned from London. Miss Viola Masterson, the manager of the Ames farm, however, was at home, recovering from an accident. Carruth spoke to her in her sitting room. Her left arm was in bandages, and she was obviously in slight pain. Carruth sympathized with her.
1: I'm so sorry to disturb you, Miss Masterson.
2: It's quite all right. I'll be up and about in a day or so. It pains a little, though, now.
1: I suppose you've heard about the former Mrs. Ames and her daughter.
2: I'm so dreadfully sorry. I knew them slightly, you know.
1: Oh, did you?
2: I'd have gone over to Matfield if I hadn't been so stupid as to fall off my bicycle and injure my arm. I'm afraid I'm not a very good cyclist. Oh, do you have any clues as to the...
1: murderer? Very few at the moment. Very few, I'm afraid.
2: Oh, what a pity.
1: Mr. Ames went to London yesterday.
2: Hmm? Yes. He was probably in London while his former wife and daughter were murdered. He often stopped in to see them on his way. If he'd stopped there yesterday, he might have prevented it.
1: Yes, yes. I suppose he can account for his movements yesterday.
2: I'm quite sure he can, Superintendent. I expect him at any moment.
1: You were here at the farm all day.
2: I rode about the farm all day on my bicycle until I had the accident.
1: Ah.
2: I'm sure Jemmy Davis can confirm that. And the bicycle is still where I left it, where I fell off. Unless Jemmy's brought it back.
1: I see. By the way, have you ever seen this glove before?
2: Let me see it. No, I'm afraid not. Did it belong to...
1: We're not quite sure.
2: Well, it's not mine. Much too big for me, I'm sure, Superintendent.
1: You've never seen it before?
2: Never.
1: Thank you, Miss Masterson.
2: Is that all you wanted? Aren't you going to wait for Mr. Ames?
1: Oh, I don't like to disturb you, Miss Masterson. I'll wait out there with Jemmy. It is Jemmy, isn't it?
2: By all means, talk to Jemmy. I'm sure he'll confirm everything I've said.
1: Good day, Miss Masterson.
2: You know where to find Jemmy.
1: He was sitting alongside the stable door cleaning a shotgun when I last saw him.
0: Jemmy Davis was a simple-minded man. He didn't realize that he was talking much too freely to the friendly Scotland Yard man.
3: Well, it'd be a terrible thing, I expect, but I don't shed no tears for him. I didn't like her, nor her daughter, neither.
1: Hated them?
3: It'd be none of my business, sir. But now, Mr. Ames, he be a real fine man. And she treated him awful bad.
1: How?
3: Dog in the manger. Kicks him out, she does. And then when he finally meets a woman he loves, and that woman loving him, she won't give him no divorce.
1: You seem to know a lot about Mr. Ames' affairs, Jemmy.
3: Yeah. Him and me, we be just like that. I'd do anything for that man, or two for that matter.
1: Who?
3: Miss Masterson. There. Well, that's pretty clean, ain't it?
1: Let's see. Clean as I'd ever want a gun to be.
3: Had it for years. Old-fashioned, like me. but she be a good shotgun. He uses it all the time for rabbits.
1: Mr. Ames?
3: Well, buys his own shells, too. Miss Masterson, she's scared of it. Tried to teach her how to shoot it. But she was scared. Now, you couldn't kill a person with this here gun, I says to her. Not unless you got up real close. Funny thing, though. She shot a rabbit with it yesterday. You know, it made her so sick at her stomach when she shot the poor little fella. Never again, she says to me.
1: Did you see the rabbit, Jemmy?
3: Well, what were left of it? She were too close. Well, not worth bringing back to cook. You know, I think that's why she fell off her bicycle thinking about it.
1: Where did she fall?
3: Well, it was in the meadow yonder. The wheel slipped on the grass.
1: Jemmy, did you ever see this glove before?
3: Huh? No, sir. Oh, can't say as how I have.
1: Sure?
3: No, sir. Whose is it?
1: I found it.
3: Well, finders, keepers.
1: That's what they say. So you don't think Mr. Ames and Miss Masterson will be upset by Mrs. Ames' death?
3: Lord bless you, no, sir. Now they can get married. Well, that dog in the manger wife of his. Well, he must have been the last one to see her alive.
1: Oh? How's that?
3: When he stopped to see her on the way to London yesterday. Why, I thought you was going to wait for him to come back, sir.
0: Chief Superintendent Carruth hurried to the local police station, where he put through a trunk telephone call to Matfield. Detective Sergeant Small, the Scotland Yard man, answered the telephone at the murder house.
4: Small here.
1: Small, I want you to check at once on something.
4: Yes, sir.
1: I want you to make the most diligent inquiries. Get that chief constable there to inquire of every person in Matfield if necessary at once to discover if this man Ames was seen in Matfield yesterday. You got that?
4: He was seen, sir.
1: He was?
4: The postman, sir. We've been making inquiries all over the village of Mrs. Ames' known friends, and we've come across several curious things, sir.
1: Well?
4: Well, the postman observed Mr. Ames walking toward this house yesterday afternoon.
1: He's sure?
4: He positively identified him, sir. Known him for years. Spoke to him, called him by name, and Ames replied.
1: What else?
4: He was carrying a shotgun, sir.
1: Oh. I discovered here that he intended to visit them, but the gun...
4: Well, looks as if he's our man, doesn't it?
1: What else did you discover?
4: Well, the bicycle belonging to Mrs. Ames is missing.
1: Oh?
4: And the porter at the railway station reports a strange woman carrying a parcel arrived in town yesterday, but so far we have been unable to trace her. Now, the local police have picked up a deserter from an army camp near here. He's being questioned now. Then a lorry driver for the gas company at Oxford reports picking up a woman on the highway near here yesterday afternoon. She was wearing one glove.
1: Oh?
4: Now, he thinks her bare hand was scratched and bleeding.
1: Yes?
4: She explained she'd fallen off her bicycle and was trying to catch a train. He took her to the railway station. And then... Well, what did you say, sir?
1: I didn't say anything.
4: Oh, I was speaking to Dr. Bernard, sir. I'll put him on. He wants to speak to you. Thank you. You there, Carruth?
1: Yes, Bernard.
5: I've discovered why you didn't find any spent cartridges, Superintendent.
1: Yes?
5: The women were killed with a shotgun, probably a .410 shotgun.
1: Yes, yes, I know.
5: The murderer had to pick the discharged shells out of the breech of the gun by hand.
1: Yes, but...
5: Probably carried them away and disposed of them elsewhere.
1: Did you recover any of the shot from the bodies?
5: Yes, quite small pellets, birdshot.
1: Mark it in evidence and hold it for me. I think those little lead pellets are going to hang someone, Bernard.

0: Back at the Piddington farm, Chief Inspector Carew found that Ames had returned in his absence. Jemmy, the garrulous man of all work, was just leaving. He was going to fetch Miss Masterson's abandoned bicycle, he
1: I'd
0: said.
1: I'd be going out to fetch Miss Masterson's bicycle, sir.
2: Look here, Jemmy. Would you like a half a crown?
1: What for?
2: That rabbit Miss Masterson shot. Is it near where she left the bicycle?
1: Oh, furlong or two, sir.
2: Fetch it back for me.
1: What for, sir? Well, it ain't fit to eat. She were too close.
2: Oh. I've a fancy to see how that gun of yours works, Jem.
1: Oh, that old gun of mine, she be a very good gun, sir.
2: Show me. Here.
1: Well.
2: Good man. Now, is Mr. Ames in the house?
1: Aye, sir. Now, I'll fetch the rabbit and show you. But the poor thing will be all full of birdshot, sir.
2: That'll be all right, Jemmy. I'm very interested in birdshot.
3: Yes?
2: I'm Chief Superintendent Carruth of Scotland Yard. You're John Ames, hmm?
3: Yes. Now, you're the gentleman who was here this afternoon.
2: Yes. May I come in?
3: Do. You've come about the murder of my wife and daughter.
2: Yes.
3: I'm sorry, Mr. Carruth, you said?
2: Yes.
3: I cannot pretend any great grief, although I am shocked at the tragic.
2: May I sit down? I spoke to Miss Masterson, your manager, this afternoon.
3: She said you were here.
2: Perhaps if Miss Masterson is strong enough...
4: Here I am.
3: Oh, sit down, my dear. Please, sit down.
4: Don't hurt my hand, John. I'm all right. Well, sir?
2: Am I correct in assuming that with the death of Mr. Ames and strange wife, you and he...
4: We can be married, yes.
2: Mr. Ames?
3: That is true. My wife has consistently refused to give me a divorce. Although we were on fairly good terms.
4: She and I weren't. I'm glad she's dead.
3: Violet.
4: And
3: yes.
4: That horrid daughter of hers, too. Now we're rid of them once and for all.
3: Violet.
2: Do you share Miss Masterson's views, Mr. Ames?
3: I'm afraid.
4: Well, perhaps he's not as ferocious as I am, but he shares my views all right. Don't you, John?
3: Yes.
2: And what were you doing with a shotgun on the way to her home yesterday, Mr. Ames?
4: John, you didn't. You didn't.
2: Mr. Ames.
4: You didn't tell me. Oh, John. John, now you've spoiled everything.
2: Your wife and your daughter were murdered with a shotgun, Mr. Ames.
3: I didn't do it.
4: He didn't, I say.
2: What gauge is your shotgun, Mr. Ames?
3: This is absurd, Mr.
4: Yes, of course it's absurd.
2: Why do you think it's absurd?
3: My dear sir, my gun, which incidentally is an American-made Remington over and under 12 gauge, has been broken for 4 weeks.
4: You see?
2: Broken.
3: The sear spring is broken. It's quite impossible to fire the gun. You can examine the gun at your leisure at Henny McGovern's The Gunsmiths on High Holborn in London, where I took it yesterday.
2: We'll check that. Why did you visit your wife yesterday, carrying your broken gun?
3: I dropped off in Matfield on my way to London to have the gun repaired. I begged her again to give me a divorce.
2: She refused?
3: She refused again.
4: For the last time. And we're going to be married now at last. Don't expect us to weep for her. Whoever killed her should be given a medal.
3: Viola.
4: Oh, stop it. You're just as glad as I am. Aren't you?
3: Excuse me. The telephone. Yes? Yes, he's here. One moment. It's for you, Mr. Carew.
2: Thank you. Chief Superintendent Carruth here.
5: Small here, sir. We found Mrs. Ames' missing bicycle.
2: Oh.
5: Yes, sir. Discovered in a ditch close to the place where the lorry driver picked up the woman with one glove.
2: Oh, good.
5: And there are numerous fingerprints on the handlebar, sir, but of the right hand only.
2: Most interesting.
5: And the strange woman whom the railway reporter observed was carrying a parcel, you remember?
2: Yes, of course.
5: It was a long parcel about the length of a gun, he says, wrapped in brown paper.
2: I see. Have you taken the things you spoke about?
5: Things, sir?
2: Yes.
5: The fingerprints on the bicycle?
2: Yes, quite.
5: Yes, sir, I've taken them.
2: How soon could I see them and the people you spoke of?
5: Up there, sir?
2: Yes.
5: Well, there's an up train that we can have stop at Piddington, leaving here in half an hour, sir.
2: I think you'd better come then, if you can find the others you mentioned. I'll meet you at the Piddington station.
5: Right, sir.
2: Goodbye. I'm very sorry.
3: Could I ask? You have uncovered some other evidence, sir?
4: You're not going to arrest John, then? He won't be charged with murder?
2: I think I can almost assure you that you will not be charged with murder, Mr. Ames. I'm sorry, I must go and meet my colleagues. This is quite important.
4: Will you be coming back?
2: I probably shall. I shall want to be able to assure Mr. Ames that he will not be held.
4: Oh, John.
1: Is the Scotland Yard man still here, Mr. Ames?
3: Why,
2: I'm here, Jemmy.
1: Well, I fetch you the dead rabbit, sir, with your half-crown's worth of birdshot.

0: They met him at the railway station 2 hours later. Detective Sergeant Small, Chief Constable Bennett, the lorry driver who had picked up the woman with the bloody hand and the one glove, and the railway porter who had observed the woman carrying the brown paper parcel the size of a gun. Leaving Chief Constable Bennett at the station to make a telephone call, the party proceeded to the Ames Farm.
1: Oh. Good evening, Mr. Carruth.
2: May we come in, please?
1: Why, this is quite a delegation.
2: May we come in, please?
1: Why, I suppose. Do come in, although...
2: Thank you. Where's Miss Masterson?
1: Viola?
3: Yes, dear. Why, what...
2: Miss Masterson, do you recognize any of these people?
3: Why, no, of course not.
2: Patterson, do you recognize this woman?
4: Hey, she's the lady in blue slacks I picked up my lorry on the road in Matfield yesterday. The lady that said she fell off a bike. Her hand was all bloody and she had one glove on.
2: Like this one?
4: Yes, sir. Exactly like that.
2: O'Connor.
5: Yes, sir?
2: Have you ever seen this lady before?
6: I seen her yesterday, sir. Getting off the 1206 train that passes through Piddington before it gets to Batfield. She was wearing blue slacks and carried a brown paper parcel about the size of a gun, sir.
1: Now, look here. What's the meaning of all this?
2: Come in. Well, Bennett.
4: Just like you thought, sir. I telephoned the doctor who treated Miss Masterson, and he informs me that he treated her left hand for multiple lacerations, removing particles of road gravel and stains of tarvia from the palm. Miss Masterson, there is no gravel or tarvia at the meadow.
2: Thank you. Mr. Ames, I'm extremely sorry for you.
3: John... Now, we won't get married.
2: Viola Masterson, I arrest you on the charge of willful murder.
3: I wanted to get married, and she stood in our
2: way. And I must warn you that anything you say will be taken down and may be used in evidence against you.
3: John, what have I done?
0: The evidence adduced by Chief Superintendent Carruth, the identifications by the lorry driver and the railway porter, the shotgun pellets, which proved identical with those Miss Masterson had fired into the unfortunate rabbit, the glove, which was identified as hers by the store which had sold it to her, the gravel from the road in her wounded hand, and the motive, which was all too plain, proved sufficient evidence to convict Viola Masterson of the murders of Mrs. Ames and her daughter, and of the servant, Margaret Evans, who provided the first clue, the fourth cup. Miss Masterson had determined to murder the servant to eliminate the only witness to the murder of the others. In a trial marked with frequent air raid alarms caused by an enemy whose depredations could not prevent murder from going on as usual, she was found criminally insane and is now imprisoned in the asylum at Broadmoor. John Ames was tried as an accomplice, but acquitted. He joined the 1st Battalion of the BAPS and was reported missing in action in the Italian campaign. Constable, you may turn the file 302-MR651, the Blitz murder case, to the records room. Good afternoon.
7: You've just heard the first case in the series Whitehall 1212, drawn from the official files of Scotland Yard by permission of Commissioner Sir Harold Scott. All names were changed in this story for obvious reasons, but everything else is true. It occurred. Whitehall 1212 is written and directed for radio by Willis Cooper. Next, listen for Tales of the Texas Rangers on NBC.
8: Alone? Yes, this is the Falcon speaking. Oh, Marcia.
5: I'm glad you called. Now, you'll have to count me out tonight, Angel. I'm going to be entertained by some comic. And when this boy makes with the gags, he really slays them.
7: This is Ed Herlihy, friends, inviting you on behalf of the Kraft Foods Company to listen to The Adventures of the Falcon, starring Les Damon. You met the Falcon first in his best-selling novels. Then you saw him in his thrilling motion picture series. Now join him on the air when the Falcon solves the case of the practical choker. Before we join the Falcon for his latest adventure, I'd like to tell you about nine of the handiest little menu helpers you ever had in your kitchen. They're the nine famous Kraft cheese spreads, and they really are handy for making snacks and sandwiches, salad toppings, and appetizers. All of the Kraft cheese spreads, the mild-tasting ones and the sharp-tasting ones, too, are delicious. And they're all the very finest quality because they're made by Kraft. So, tomorrow, get several of the nine famous cheese spreads made by Kraft. And now, the case of the practical choker. It is Sunday afternoon in New York, and in a parked car outside the Club 91, a bad actor named Chuck Morgan and a blonde named Linda Stewart are rehearsing a new comedy routine. And although Mr. Morgan's ideas of humor may be overdeveloped, still he obviously believes this act should kill his customer.
8: Now, you understand what you're supposed to do, Linda.
9: I'm not too sure, Mr. Morgan.
8: What's the matter with you anyway? Your agent told me you were a hep dame.
9: Look, Mr. Morgan, I don't need a job that badly.
8: All right, I'm sorry, baby. I didn't mean that. You see, I want to play a joke on this guy, and I want to make sure that it goes off the schedule.
9: Well, the more I hear this joke, the less I like it.
8: I told you, there's nothing to worry about. This fellow's a good friend of mine.
9: And why do something as silly as this?
8: Just to settle a bet. Now, he thinks he's a great little guy with the ladies, and I bet him $50 he was wrong.
9: But you promised me $100 for this job. How can you come out ahead?
8: You don't understand, Linda. It's not the money, it's the principle of this thing. I just want to make a sucker out of Davis.
9: Davis?
8: Yeah, his name is Red Davis. He's a thin little guy with red hair and pop eyes. You won't have any trouble spotting him. He owns the joint. He'll be in the corner booth.
9: But suppose your friend doesn't show any interest in me.
8: You haven't taken a good look at yourself in the mirror lately, have you? No, no, I'm not at all worried. Now, when Red sees you, he'll start baying at the moon.
9: But at the beginning, you want me to act insulted.
8: That's right. That's so he won't become suspicious. Then, thaw out and let him buy you a couple of drinks.
9: And after that?
8: Well, he'll probably want to take you out for the evening, so you tell him that first you have to make a stop at your apartment.
9: I don't think I like that, Mr. Morgan.
8: What's there not to like? This is on the up and up. When you get to your place, I'll be waiting for you.
9: And that's where you're going to tell Mr. Davis it's just a joke.
8: That's right. I can hardly wait to see Red when he learns it's a gag. I'll bet he'll practically die laughing.

0: Hey, where do you live anyway, Linda?
1: It's just the next floor, Mr. Davis.
0: Oh, cut it out. You promised you were going to call me Red.
1: I'm sorry. Red, do you know a man named...
0: Man named who?
1: Forget it.
0: You know, I don't get you, Linda. When I first saw you in the club, I immediately said to myself, now there's a dame with class. I was surprised when you gave me a tumble.
1: Mott, I don't often do things like that.
0: It was an impulse, huh?
1: Yeah.
0: I understand. I get them all the time. Where do we go now?
1: It's this apartment here.
0: Oh, here. Let me help you.
1: It's all right. I can manage. Come in.
0: Thanks. Hey, nice layout you got here, Linda. I think I'm going to like this.
2: I wouldn't bet on that, Red.
0: Morgan.
1: Oh, then you do know each other.
0: You dirty little double-crosser.
1: But he told me it was a joke.
2: The joke's over now, honey. You can beat it.
1: Now, see here, Mr. Morgan.
2: I said beat it.
1: Oh, I don't
2: if you're a smart girl, you'll keep your trap closed. Now, go on.
0: Listen, Morgan.
2: Shut up. I don't want any conversation from you, Red. I just want my dough.
0: What dough?
2: Don't play dumb. The 60 grand you owe me on the Robinson fight.
0: Oh, that.
2: What'd you think I was talking about?
0: Well, you see, I'm kind of low, Chuck. I've been running in tough luck lately.
2: From now on, it's going to get worse. You know, all the boys are laughing at me for letting you hang me up. A man in my position can't afford that. It might give other people ideas.
0: Look, Morgan, suppose I pay you a little at a time, huh?
2: What do you call a little?
0: Well, I could give you 10 grand now and the balance...
2: Keep your hands up.
0: I was just reaching for my wallet.
2: You got that dough on you?
0: Yeah.
2: Okay, let's have it.
0: Sure. I was going to give it to you all the time. All right, Morgan. Put him up.
2: Put away that gun, Davis.
0: At your age. Well, Mr. Morgan, who's the joke on now?
2: I guess it's me.
0: And you're not kidding.
2: That's okay, Red. I'll see you again. And I'll lay you odds next time you won't be this lucky.

0: get this, Mr. Lyons, because you'll enjoy it. After Chuck Morgan goes to all that trouble, Red pulls the gun and leaves Chuck with his tongue hanging out.
1: Well, that's very amusing, Hudson. What happened after that?
0: Oh, Morgan started looking for him again.
1: And what do you think will happen if he finds him this time?
0: The same thing.
1: You don't believe Morgan will kill him?
0: No, Morgan's all talk.
1: You think so?
0: I know so. I wouldn't last this long as a private dick if I wasn't a good judge of character, huh? Now, take it from me, nothing's going to happen to Red.
1: Well, that's too bad, Hudson. It would be worth a lot of money to me if something did.
0: Huh? How much is a lot of money?
1: Well, what's the difference? You're not interested.
0: Try me.
1: $2,500.
0: You're right. At that price, I'm not interested.
1: Well, it isn't worth more. Everybody knows that Morgan has threatened Davis. So you run absolutely no risk.
0: What have you got against Red anyway?
1: Well, that's none of your business. Either you want the job or you don't.
0: Well, as long as you put it in that basis, Mr. Lyons, let me think it over.

0: Club 91, good evening.
1: Hello, Victor. This is Red.
0: Oh, yes, Mr. Davis.
1: I'm in a booth at the corner of Madison and 46. Anybody been around the joint asking for me?
0: Several gentlemen.
1: What'd you tell them?
0: That I had not heard from you all day.
1: Good. Norma there?
0: Who?
1: My wife, stupid.
0: No. Mrs. Davis has not been in all evening.
1: Well, when she gets there... cut that out.
0: What's the trouble?
1: Some character's in a hurry to use the phone. Hold it a second, Victor, till I take care of this pest. Now, listen, you. How would you like a good...
2: Oh, punch.

0: That's you, Waring?
1: What the...
0: Shut the door.
1: Listen, Morgan.
0: Shut it. Just keep your hands right where they are.
1: What are you doing here, Chuck?
2: Red Davis was knocked off a couple of hours ago.
1: That still doesn't answer my question.
2: I don't see why not. One, the cops think I did it. Two, you can prove I didn't. Now, does it add up?
1: Not to my liking. You better get somebody else.
2: Listen, Waring, maybe I haven't handled this right, but I didn't kill Red.
1: Then why don't you tell that to the police?
2: You don't think for a minute they believe me.
1: Suppose I told you I don't either.
2: Look, Mike, I know you don't like me, but give me credit for a little intelligence. If I was going to knock off Davis, would I shoot my mouth off all over town?
1: So?
2: So I tell you I didn't kill him.
1: Then who did?
2: I got no idea.
1: Okay, Morgan. I'll see what I can do for you. But first, I want you to surrender to the cops.
2: Oh, no.
1: All right, then it's no deal.
2: Now, wait a minute, Mike. I'll make you a proposition.
1: No, I'm not interested.
2: For Pete's sake, give me a chance, will you? I'm convinced that with any luck, you can clean this up in a couple of hours. If you haven't by then, I'll give myself up.
1: What'll you do in the meantime?
2: I'll stay right here.
1: What's to prevent me from walking out and calling the police?
2: Nothing.
1: Oh, you just trust me, huh?
2: I don't have any other choice. What do you say, Mike?
1: Well, this is against my better judgment, Morgan. But you got yourself a...

0: This is Ed Herlihy again, friends. 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Now, back to the adventures of the Falcon. 20 minutes have passed since Mike Waring agreed to go to work for Chuck Morgan. And now as we find Mike, he's about to earn his fee.
1: Yes?
2: Mrs. Norma Davis?
1: That's right.
2: My name is Mike Waring. I'm sorry to bother you at a time like this, but I'd like to ask you some questions about your husband.
1: But I've told the police everything I know.
2: Well, I'm working on a different angle.
1: Come in.
2: Thank you.
1: What do you want to know?
2: Mrs. Davis, have you any ideas who might have killed Wren?
1: Yes. Chuck Morgan.
2: I mean, besides Morgan.
1: No. Red didn't have an enemy in the world.
2: Now, you know that's not true, Mrs. Davis. Your husband wasn't exactly the most popular citizen in New York.
1: How dare you say that to me?
2: Well, I only
1: I won't have you talk that way about him. I'm tired of these insinuations. How do you know what kind of man Paul was?
2: Well, I'm sorry.
1: You're sorry. Go on, get out.
2: Mrs. Davis, look, all
1: I don't want to hear any more about it. Now, leave me alone.
3: Permit me to congratulate you, Mrs. Davis. That was a marvelous performance.
1: Why, thank you, Mr. Lyon. You think I convinced him I was a broken-hearted widow?
3: How could you help it when you practically convinced me? Come here, darling, and let me console you.
4: Just a second. Yeah?
5: I'm looking for a guy named Larry Hudson.
4: Well, look no further, Mr. Morgan.
5: You Hudson?
4: That's right.
5: One of my friends told me you wanted to see me.
4: He told you right. Care for a drink?
5: Yeah, I could stand one.
4: Help yourself. Bar's in the corner. Pour me one while you're at it. You're in a bad spot, Chuck.
6: You bring me up here to tell me that?
4: Yeah. Yeah, you see, I know who killed Red Davis.
6: What?
4: You heard me. Oh, that one mine?
5: Yeah.
4: Thanks. Say, how you fix the cash?
5: What do you mean?
4: Well, I got a lot of information to sell. It's going to the highest bidder.
5: You mean you can clear me?
4: I'm not doing any more talking until I see the color of your dough.
5: How do I know you got merchandise?
4: I'll give you a sample. Did you know that Davis's wife was two-timing him?
5: With whom?
4: Oh, no. That's all you get free. But you can use it kind of stuff, can't you?
5: Listen, Hudson, I want you to talk to Waring.
4: Who?
5: Mike Waring, the Falcon. He's working for me.
4: Are you kidding?
5: No. Will you talk to him?
4: Sure. Providing I can make a buck.
5: I'll take care of you. I'm going back to Waring's apartment. I want you to call him there in about 15 minutes.
4: Well, I'll be sitting right here at the phone.
5: Tell him what you told me about Mrs. Davis.
4: Oh, no. No good. Get the dough up first.
5: Now, look, Hudson, I only got a grand on me. I'll give you another four the next time I see you.
4: Ah. Okay, Morgan. You got yourself a deal.

0: Morgan?
1: Jack!
0: Hello, desk. This is Mr. Waring. There was a man waiting in my apartment. By any chance did you... Never mind. Come in.
2: Hello, Mike.
0: I was just asking for you, Morgan. Where the devil have you been?
2: Out.
0: That tells me a lot. I thought you agreed to stay right here.
3: I know, but I had to see somebody.
0: Who?
3: Suppose you tell me what you found out first.
0: Well, not very much. Every lead I explored came back to you.
3: Did you see Mrs. Davis?
0: Just for a few minutes.
3: What'd you think of her?
0: She seemed all broken up over her husband's murder.
3: She was kidding you.
0: What makes you think so?
3: Because I've been doing a little checking on my own. She's been holding hands with some guy who wasn't her husband.
0: Where'd you get that from?
3: Private dick named Larry Hudson.
0: Oh, that lying thief.
3: I don't care what he is, Mike. He's got the evidence to clear me.
0: Who did he say killed Davis?
3: He wouldn't tell me, but I made him promise to talk to you. He should be calling you any minute.
0: Listen, Morgan, I wouldn't trust that guy in a stack of Bibles. What'd you give him?
3: Give him?
0: Yes, a guy like Hudson doesn't talk for free. How much did you promise him?
3: $5,000.
0: Well, you better save your money.
3: But I tell you, he can clear me. Yeah, that's probably him now.
0: Hello.
4: That's you, Waring?
0: That's right, Hudson.
4: I take it then you've talked to Morgan.
0: Yeah.
4: Well, what do you think?
0: What I think is unimportant. Morgan tells me you can clear him.
4: Sure. For a price.
0: Well, for my part, I'm not interested.
3: You gotta talk to him, Mike.
0: I don't like it, Morgan.
3: Neither do I, but if this guy can save my
4: life... Well, make up your minds, boys. They ain't got all week.
0: Okay, Hudson. We'll be over in an hour.
3: It's over here, Mike.
0: Now look, I want you to let me handle Hudson and keep your mouth shut.
3: You're the doctor. What's keeping him?
0: I don't know.
3: Maybe he went out.
0: I doubt it.
3: How can you tell?
0: Take a peek at that keyhole.
5: I can't see a thing.
0: Sure, because the key is still in the lock. That means Hudson's got to be in there. Hey, Hudson, open up! Hudson! All right, Morgan, give me a hand.
3: What are you going to do?
0: Break it down. Shouldn't take too much effort. Come on, let's go.
3: All right, one more. Should do it.
0: Hudson! Hudson! Where the devil is the light switch?
2: It ought to be somewhere around the door.
0: And watch yourself, Morgan. Wait till I strike a match. I got it. There we are.
2: Mike!
0: Yeah. Don't touch him.
3: Was he dead?
0: Either that or asleep. With that knife in him, what do you think? Hand me the phone. I gotta call the cops.
6: Well, this is a nice piece of work, Mike. A very nice piece of work. All right, Morgan, let's go.
0: Now, hold it, Corbett. He's not the reason I called you.
6: I know, but I'm not complaining.
3: I told you not to call him, Mike.
0: Yeah, I'm beginning to think you're right, Morgan. For the same dime, I could have phoned someone with brains.
6: What kind of a crack is that?
0: Well, in case you hadn't noticed, Sergeant, that's a body in that chair.
6: It'll keep. But as long as you raise the point, why did you kill him?

0: Now, how long would you say Hudson was dead?
1: Yeah, not too long. Body's still warm. Could be anywhere from 15 minutes to 3/4 of an hour.
0: That lets Morgan out.
1: I don't see how.
0: Because he was with me every minute from the time I got Hudson's call to the time we broke down the door. And the whole business took at least an hour.
1: Your word's not good enough, Mike.
0: Okay, Sergeant. If you don't believe me, you can check with the switchboard at my place and the doorman downstairs. And if that's not enough, I'll dig up the hacky who drove us over.
1: That still doesn't mean Morgan couldn't have killed Red Davis.
0: Oh, now, come on. Use your head, Sergeant. You know both these murders were committed by the same party. Hudson knew who it was, and that's why he was killed.
1: I still say it was Morgan.
2: You're crazy. Hudson was going to clear me.
0: Keep quiet, Morgan. All right, Sergeant. I'll advise him to confess if you can show me one thing.
1: What?
0: How did he get in here? You can see the only door was locked from the inside.
1: So what? He could have used the window.
0: Yeah. We'll take a look.
1: There are bars on them.
0: That's right. And no one but a midget could fit through the opening.
1: And there must be another door.
0: Yeah, forget it. There wasn't.
1: And it was a physical impossibility for anyone to have killed Hudson.
0: Yet it was done.
1: How?
0: Well, I can't tell you. But maybe I can take you to the little lady who can. Shall we go?
1: Listen, Mike, if the DA ever finds out I let Morgan go, he'll have... Wait a minute.
0: Huh?
1: Isn't this where Red Davis lived?
0: That's right, Sergeant.
1: Well, you can't bother his wife now.
0: Why not?
1: Because her husband was just murdered.
0: Oh, well, she may surprise you with what she knows about it. Morgan told me that she was being romanced by some character.
1: How?
0: I don't know. And apparently neither did Red. If you ask me, Sergeant, I...
3: Yes?
0: Hello, Mrs. Davis. Remember me?
3: Not too pleasantly.
0: May we come in?
3: I'm sorry, Mr. Waring. I'm busy.
0: Oh, well, this gentleman would like to ask you a couple of questions.
3: This gentleman means nothing in my young life.
0: Well, now you never can tell. He's a sergeant in the New York Police Department's Homicide Division.
3: Oh.
0: Uh-huh.
3: Well, it's just that the house is in such a mess.
0: Well, we promise not to stare.
4: Who was it, Norma? Norma.
0: I think you're being paged, Angel.
3: It's nothing, Raymond.
4: Oh, for a moment, darling, I was... Oh.
0: Hello, Mr.
4: Lyons, Raymond Lyons.
3: Listen, Sergeant, I can explain everything.
1: Sure, but suppose we do it downtown.
3: Downtown?
0: Yes, it's customary, Mrs. Davis, when the police are questioning suspects.
3: But we did absolutely nothing.
0: Yeah, nothing but murder your husband and the man named Larry Hudson.
3: That's a lie.
0: You deny that you and Lyons are busy in the romance department behind your husband's back?
3: Yes.
0: And what's Lyons doing here now?
3: Well, he's just helping me.
0: Mm-hmm. Like he helped you murder Hudson?
3: No.
4: Now, just a moment, Waring. I thought this gentleman was the officer of the law.
1: You're right, Lyons, but if you think my questions are going to be less embarrassing, you're in for a bad shock. Larry Hudson was murdered at 10:45 tonight. Where were you at that time?
4: I was with Norma.
3: That's right.
0: Well, now, that's what I call a wonderful alibi, Sergeant. Too bad there wasn't anyone else around to substantiate it.
4: Oh, but there was, Mr. Waring. A justice of the peace named Smith over in Jersey. I think he might recall us.
0: Why should he?
4: Because I gave him $100 to perform the marriage ceremony that made Norma here Mrs. Lyons. I guess he should remember that, don't you?
5: 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Now, back to the adventures of the Falcon. A half hour has passed since Norma Davis and Raymond Lyons punctured Mike's theory by coming up with an unbreakable alibi. And now as Mike drives home with Sergeant Corbett, he still refuses to accept the obvious.
0: Doesn't make sense, Corbett. I tell you, it doesn't make sense.
1: Hey, will you watch where you're driving?
0: Something screwy about that marriage.
1: You saw the license?
0: Well, doesn't it strike you as strange that within 12...

0: couple hours after her husband is murdered, Mrs. Davis marries another man?
1: Of course it does. There's no law against it.
0: No, but an alibi like that must have a hole in it.
1: Well, you show me where. And after you do that, show me how either Mrs. Davis or Lyons could have murdered Hudson. It was a physical impossibility for Morgan to kill him. It applies to them, too.
0: Oh, hold everything.
1: What's the matter?
0: Oh, what a chump I've been.
1: Well, they say confession is good for the soul.
0: I tell you, I've got the answer to the whole thing, Sergeant.
1: That on the level?
0: Yes. I know now who killed Hudson. And with the help of Chuck Morgan, I'm going to prove it.
2: I don't see what you're driving at, Mike. I don't know anything about Mrs. Davis except what I told you before.
0: Well, how did you discover she was seeing Raymond Lyons?
2: I didn't know it was Lyons. All Hudson told me was that it was some man.
0: Mm-hmm. How well did you know Hudson?
2: I met him for the first time today. He got in touch with one of my friends and said he wanted to see me.
0: Well, that puts us right back where we started.
2: Look, Mike, why don't we drop the whole business?
0: Yeah, you'd like that, wouldn't you?
2: Well, sure. The cops know now that I couldn't have killed Hudson.
0: That's where you're wrong.
2: You mean they still think...
0: No, they don't. But I do.
2: What are you babbling about?
0: Morgan, I know how you managed it.
2: Do you?
0: Yes, it was pretty clever. I can't blame myself for not seeing it sooner. No wonder you insisted I go up and see Hudson.
2: I'm still waiting to hear you explain how I killed him.
0: Well, I'm saving that for the cops.
2: Ah, don't kid yourself, Mike. You've done all the talking you're going to.
0: All right, put away the gun, Morgan. You don't think I'd be sucker enough to come here alone?
2: Funny, I don't see anyone around.
1: You're not looking in the right places.
0: What?
1: Get down, Mike. I'm warning you, Morgan. You better throw your gun in the middle of the room.
2: You want it, Sergeant? Come here.
1: Watch it, Mike. He may be acting.
0: Yeah, with that hole in his forehead, Corbett, it doesn't call for much ability. I think you better phone the coroner. You can drop me off at the corner, Sergeant.
3: Well, it's been grand.
1: Hold it, Mike. Aren't you forgetting something? I've got a report to make.
0: Who's stopping you?
1: You are.
0: Oh. Well, you know that Morgan killed Red Davis.
1: Sure. I was the first one to say so.
0: You should have stuck to your guns.
1: Well, when you tossed in that razzle-dazzle about Hudson's murder, you threw me.
0: Yeah, well, don't feel too badly about it. I was right with you. Of course, I'm reconstructing now, but this is what must have happened. Lyons tried to hire Hudson to bump Red. Hudson said he'd think it over. When Red was killed, Hudson knew immediately that if he hadn't done it, Morgan must have.
1: I don't see how that follows. It could have been Lyons.
0: Uh-uh. If Lyons were willing to do the job, why did he approach Hudson in the first place? Now, it had to be Morgan. And when Hudson realized that, he tried to shake down Morgan. He even told Morgan that if the price were right, he might be induced to frame Red's wife. So Morgan played along with him and asked him to get in touch with me.
1: Now we're coming to the part I want to hear.
0: But when Chuck went to meet Hudson, he slipped a slow-acting drug into Hudson's drink.
1: Why didn't he kill him then and there and be done with it?
0: Because he needed an alibi, and I was it.
1: I don't get it.
0: He needed someone with him while he murdered Hudson.
1: What?
0: Sure. Remember you said it was a physical impossibility for anyone to get into that room and kill Hudson before Morgan and I broke down the door?
1: Yeah.
0: Well, there you hit the nail right on the head. It was a physical impossibility. So it means that Hudson was killed while I was in the room.
1: Let me get this straight. You mean while you were hunting for the light switch?
0: Morgan was hunting for a place to plant his knife.
1: Wasn't he taking quite a chance there?
0: Oh. Hudson was drugged, so he couldn't make an outcry. And the knife makes no noise at all.
1: Well, that'll learn you. The next time I say something, you'll listen. I told you Morgan was the killer all along.
0: Yeah, well, you'll have to forgive me. I've been hearing so many radio shows. I forgot it wasn't unconstitutional for a cop to be right. Let's hope this establishes some sort of a precedent, huh? Good night, Sergeant.
4: 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The Case of the Gangster's Girl. Case of the Gangster's Girl. That's the title of next week's Adventure of the Falcon, when Mike Waring learns that somebody who starts out to be a stool pigeon is likely to end up being a dead pigeon. So be sure to listen at this same time next week to another exciting Adventure of the Falcon, brought to you by the Kraft Foods Company. The Adventures of the Falcon are based on the famous character created by Drexel Drake, produced by Bernard L. Schubert, written today by Gene Wang, and directed by Richard Lewis. Music was by Arlo. Les Damon was starred as the Falcon, with Ken Lynch as Sergeant Corbett. Also heard on today's broadcast was Miss Ann Williams of New Orleans, Louisiana, who was chosen by this program from among the dramatic students of Sarah Lawrence College in Bronxville, New York. Be sure to hear The Great Gildersleeve next Wednesday evening over most of these stations. 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The Great Gildersleeve, next Wednesday evening over most of these stations. 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

0: Yeah, danger is my assignment. I get sent to a lot of places I can't even pronounce. They all spell the same thing, though, trouble. But when I walk into the commissioner's office, I don't realize that this assignment's going to show me that sometimes the best thing that can happen to a guy is to get caught in the middle of a riot. Morning, Commissioner. You sent for me?
1: Steve, it looks like we're caught in the middle of another first-class frame-up.
0: Oh, great. What and where is it this time?
1: Last night, a band of Austrians slipped across the border into Hungary at a point some 30 miles southeast of Vienna. The attack guards are the strategic mine under lease to the Hungarian government.
0: Go on, Commissioner.
1: The attacking party went on a rampage of looting and burning. 6 Hungarian guards were killed.
0: How do we fit in the picture?
1: The attacking force, reported to have been 20 in number, left 3 of its members at the scene dead.
0: So?
1: The so-called dead Austrians have been identified as American soldiers.
0: What?
1: That's right. GIs attached to our forces in Vienna. Situation is tense, growing worse every minute. We're cooperating with the army in this matter, so when you get to Vienna, check with intelligence.
0: All right.
1: Obviously, we had nothing to do with this raid, Steve, but we've got to prove that and do it quickly. Well, that's it. You've got your assignment. Good luck.

0: The National Broadcasting Company is presenting Dangerous Assignment, starring Brian Donlevy in the role of Steve Mitchell, colorful two-fisted government agent. At all those places of the world where danger and intrigue walk hand in hand, there you will find Steve Mitchell on another Dangerous Assignment. As Christmas draws near, the airwaves fill with beautiful holiday music. 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Our Monday Night of Music will continue to bring you the most enjoyable musical memories on such stellar programs as The Telephone Hour, The Voice of Firestone, and The Railroad Hour. Beginning this week, and continuing until Christmas, NBC will present a series of Yuletide programs by choirs from all parts of the country. Saturday afternoons, the NBC Symphony Orchestra will bring you more great music. 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
1: Sure, I've got my assignment. Get over to Vienna, find out who rigged up the plot to implicate us in a border raid on a Hungarian mine, a free-for-all resulting in the deaths of half a dozen Hungarians and three American soldiers. It's early Wednesday evening when my plane sets down. 20 minutes later, I'm in conference with Major Layton, United States Intelligence.
2: Here are the service records of the three GIs, Steve. We're convinced they were kidnapped, murdered, then left at the scene of the skirmish.
1: When were they first reported missing?
2: They weren't. You see, they were out on a 3-day pass, due to report back to their company tomorrow. Excuse me. Yes? Good, good. Send them in, Corporal. Well, that's a relief. And it may be the break we've been waiting for, Steve.
1: Oh?
2: Sergeant Monahan's turned up and alive. He went out on pass with the others yesterday.
3: Sergeant Monahan reporting, sir.
2: At ease, Sergeant. This is Mr. Mitchell.
3: Mr. Mitchell?
1: Sergeant, you've heard what happened.
3: Yes, sir.
2: You've known Polson, Keller, and Whitlow a long time, haven't you?
3: Since Palermo.
2: The four of you went out on pass yesterday, right?
3: Yes, sir.
1: Where?
3: A place called Frankel's, regular hangout.
2: I know the place, Steve. Then what, Sergeant?
3: Well, I had a brew and left.
2: At the last you saw the others?
3: Yes, sir.
2: What plans did they have for the rest of the evening, do you know?
3: Yeah, they were figuring on going over to a nightclub called the Blue Flame. They wanted me to come along, but I had a date.
1: The Blue Flame, huh? Any special attraction?
3: Yeah, I got a band that plays some pretty good bop stuff and,
1: And what, Sergeant?
3: Well, Poulsen knew a girl there. She's a singer. Polish, I think. Her name's Anna. Thought she was pretty great.
1: Didn't you?
3: She was playing him for a sucker, if you ask me.
2: The last name wouldn't be Krenko, would it, Sergeant?
3: Something like that, sir. Couldn't be sure.
1: Mean anything to you, Major?
2: Yeah, if it's the same girl. Bad customer, Steve. Clip art is first class. Been mixed up in black market deals, too.
1: I see. I think we better have a little chat with this Anna. Quarter of an hour later, the Major parks his car in a dimly lighted side street. I leave him sitting behind the wheel and walk into the Blue Flame nightclub alone. The joint is really jumping and the cash customers are living it up but crazy. I spot her standing over by the bar and I push my way through the crowd toward her. I open my wallet, take out the largest bill and slide it across the bar.
4: Oh, careful, my drink.
1: Oh, I'm sorry, miss. I'm very sorry.
4: It's quite all right. No harm done.
1: Clumsy of me. Here, let me buy you another.
4: Yes, why not? Cognac, please.
1: My money here seems to have become a little soggy.
4: I'm certain the manager will not mind.
1: Bartender, 2 cognacs, please.
4: You are an American, are you not?
1: Yes, in town on business. A little pleasure, too. Never thought I'd run into a place like this, Bebop, in Vienna.
4: Oh, you are fond of this Bebop?
1: Well, back home they don't call me crazy for nothing. Oh, my name's Mitchell, Steve Mitchell.
4: I am Anna. I work here.
1: Do you? Well, what do you know? Say, maybe you can help me. I'm looking for a buddy of mine, served in the army together during the war. Understand he drops in here quite often.
4: A soldier?
1: Yeah, his name's Polson, Dick Polson. Maybe you know him.
4: Polson? No, I do not believe I know him. Now you must excuse me, please. I have to prepare for my next number.
1: How about your drink?
4: Oh, I will be back. You will wait.
1: I'll wait, Anna.
0: I watch
1: watch as she disappears through a curtained doorway at the far end of the room. A few minutes later, she's back wearing a different evening gown. The lights go down, the band goes into its intro, and Anna begins to purr into the microphone. I slip through the doorway and down a long hall to her dressing room. I spend the next few minutes giving the place a fast frisk and come up with nothing except a snapshot of Anna and another girl, which I slip into my pocket for future reference. Then I hear someone coming down the hall. I duck into a small closet.
5: Here you are, my dear. You'll find the money in this envelope. Count it if you wish.
4: It will not be necessary. Thank you, darling.
5: Thank you, Anna. You'll be most helpful.
4: Everything went according to plan, Rudy?
5: Perfectly. There are still a few matters to be attended to, however.
4: You are going back tonight?
5: To Bernaghi? Yes. A demonstration is planned. I must see to certain important details. However, I have a few moments to spare. May I buy you a drink, Anna? Oh,
4: thank you. I have a drink waiting for me at the bar, Rudy.
5: Oh?
4: And an American.
5: Oh?
4: I think you will be interested in him. He came in looking for Sergeant Paulson.
5: Paulson?
4: Said he was an old friend.
5: I see. Well, perhaps he is an old friend, Anna. Then again, he might not be. I think I'd best point this American out to me, Anna. Come along.
1: I wait till I hear their footsteps fade down the hallway. Then I slip outside. There's a door at the far end of the corridor, and it's open. I ease out into the alley, circle around to the front of the cafe, and watch from the shadows. I don't have long to wait. The gent called Rudy comes out, steps into a long black limousine, gives his chauffeur the nod. The car roars away. I go down the block to where the major is waiting.
6: What's up, Steve?
1: I just had a peek at a payoff.
6: And a Krenko?
1: Yeah, for services rendered. It's got something to do with Sergeant Paulson, that's for sure. I heard Rudy tell Anna he was going to a place called Bernaghi.
6: Bernaghi? Well, that's a town just over the border in Hungary. It's only a few miles from the mine.
1: He said something about a big demonstration.
6: Sure, it figures. The big buildup, beating of the drums, torchlight parade, the works. All very anti-United States, of course.
1: Look, Major, I'd like to take in that little soiree across the border. Can you arrange it?
6: Sure, I can put you in contact with someone. Meanwhile, what about Anna?
1: Keep an eye on her so we can close in fast. We know she's the contact on this end of the line. I've got to nail the big boy at the other end. It's almost 10 o'clock when I wheel the major's car into a small hillside village overlooking the Austro-Hungarian border. A few minutes later, I pull up at a small shop and start massaging the front door with my knuckles.
7: Please, my shop is closed. It is late.
1: My name's Mitchell, Steve Mitchell.
7: So?
1: You're Gustav?
7: So?
1: Major Layton, get in touch with you.
7: So? Come in, quickly. Herr Mitchell, this which you propose to do is suicide. The border is heavily patrolled since the affair at the mine.
1: When can I start?
7: The major warned me it would be impossible to convince you. All right, we must leave at once. It will be best if we are not seen together in the village.
1: Okay, where do we meet?
7: You will walk down the street two blocks, turn left, and when you reach the railroad tracks, turn right and follow the river until you reach a barn. Hmm? We will meet there.
1: Minutes later, I pull up in the shadows of the barn, look out over the river. Over there on the other side is Hungary, and just over the hill on my left is a red glow in the sky. That would be the town where the big demonstration is being staged. I glance at my watch, then I hear a twig snap behind me. I start to turn around, but I'm not fast enough. Something hard catches me on the side of the head. I pitch forward, fall face down into the weeds.

0: Steve Mitchell will continue his dangerous assignment in just a moment. Do you remember that old saying, a stitch in time saves nine? Well, unlike a lot of old proverbs, this one really works, whether you apply it to a chair with loose rungs or your health. Suppose you learned that a few dollars spent now could be that stitch in time that might save your health or the health of your family in the year to come. Sound like a good proposition? Well, here's how it's done. Just buy Christmas seals this Christmas. Yes, the money we spend for Christmas seals now goes for case finding, health education, medical research, and rehabilitation to help fight tuberculosis during the next year. Christmas seal money spent now helps protect us all from the number one killer among infectious diseases, TB. It's the stitch in time that saves human lives and health, prevents economic chaos and broken homes, which often follow in the wake of TB. Don't say it couldn't happen to you, it can. But you take out a little insurance against it, save lives and prevent misery, your own and your neighbor's, when you buy Christmas seals. Now back to Dangerous Assignment and Brian Donlevy as Steve Mitchell.
1: Mitchell.
2: Good stuff. Hey, what am I doing in the river?
1: We are almost across. Yeah. Yeah, I can touch bottom. I arrived in time to see two men shove you into the river. I waited until they had gone, then I came in after you. I helped you across.
2: Thanks.
1: One of them was wearing a chauffeur's uniform.
2: Rudy and his driver, probably. Well, where do we go from here, Gustav?
1: Brunaghi is but a few kilometers from here. Come. We climb this bank, cross the road which runs along the top, down the other side of the incline. Then we still stick to the fields and wooded places as we...
2: Hold
1: go...
2: it.
1: Left? What?
2: Look up on the road over here, left.
1: A patrol?
2: Yeah. Come on, we've got to get across that road. We make it the cover okay. We work our way through the weeds and underbrush to a nearby forest and shake the patrol off our trail. 20 minutes later, we're on the outskirts of Brunaghi. Gustav takes me to an underground station and we get dry clothes. Then we head for the square in the center of town. The demonstration is going full tilt. Gustav and I blend in with the milling crowd. There's a speaker's platform in the center, and on it sit six people, the wives of the dead mine guards. My eyes run along the row, and then suddenly I do a take.
1: What is it?
2: That woman on the end.
1: Oh, attractive.
2: Yeah, she takes good pictures, too. Look, this photo. Anna and that girl.
1: Where did you get this?
2: In Anna's dressing room. She and this babe must be pals. We've got ourselves another lead, Gustav.
1: Look. She's leaving the platform.
2: Yeah, quite an act she's putting on, the grief-stricken widow. Hey, the guy who's leading her away.
1: Yes, he's wearing a chauffeur's uniform.
2: Yeah, Rudy's driver. We work our way through the crowd after them. The driver takes the girl over to Rudy's car, parked at one corner of the square. Rudy's inside. We managed to ease close enough to hear him give an address to the driver. It's not far, so we leg it over there. The widow seems to have made a fast recovery from her sorrow. She and Rudy are drinking champagne. After a couple of minutes, he leaves and the chauffeur drives them away. I pull open the French windows and we go in.
3: Who are you?
2: Never mind. Right now, I want you to start talking about your friends, Rudy and Anna.
3: I don't know what you're talking about.
2: Save it. You're up to your ears in a very nasty frame-up, and you'd better start spilling fast.
4: Don't move, any of you.
2: Who are you?
4: I will ask the questions. Your identification. Quickly.
2: There you are, Buster.
4: United States agent.
3: What?
2: What were you expecting?
4: Oh, please, I am sorry, Mr. Mitchell.
2: Hey, what is this?
4: I am Jan Tresena, brother of the dead man who was supposed to be married to this woman.
2: Oh, he wasn't really, huh?
4: No. And he also was not a guard at the mine. He was actually a prisoner from a Czech concentration camp.
2: Keep talking. This is getting more interesting by the moment.
4: And he was brought here to Banagi to work in the mine with some other prisoners. I followed, hoping to help them escape. I had a plan worked out, but the night before last, six of them were taken secretly from the mine.
2: Sure. They were the six guys who were killed and later passed off as Hungarian guards. It's the oldest trick in the world. Hitler used it to create one of the incidents that touched off the last war.
4: Right.
2: It's beginning to add up fast. The dead Czech prisoners were passed off as Hungarian guards and the dead American soldiers as Austrian raiders. Nice little deal you're wrapped up in, sister.
3: Please, I only did what I was told to. I did not know what was happening.
2: You were hired to pose as a dead guard's wife.
3: Yes.
2: Who hired you?
3: Rudy. He also hired my sister Anna to take one of the American soldiers to her place. But neither of us knew they would be killed. Please, you must believe me.
2: Who is this Rudy?
3: He operates the mine on a lease from the government.
2: And he's the gent behind the deal, huh?
3: Yes. Please get me across the border and I will be a witness.
2: I think we can arrange that. Take it to the underground station and wait for me, Gustav.
1: All right. Come.
2: Jan, we'd be sitting pretty if we had any proof of all this, but without it, we've got nothing.
4: I know.
2: It beats me how those prisoners can be erased like that with no questions asked.
4: Well, who is to ask the questions? The prisoners are very expendable. Their records are sent back to the camp from which they came, simply marked deceased. That is the end of it. No questions asked. No one asks questions because everyone is afraid.
2: Wait a minute. Their records?
4: Records?
2: Sure. If we could get our hands on them, we could bust this thing wide open. Those records must have fingerprints, photos, and the works. That would be proof that these dead guys weren't as advertised.
4: Wait. Do you think the records could still be in the mine office?
2: It's possible. Could be they'd hold them for a while until this thing blows over before they send them back. You said you had a plan worked out to get your brother out of the mine compound. Could we use it to get in?
4: Yes. Yes, I believe we could. You see, the shift changes at midnight. At that moment, two grenades were to demolish the south fence. The prisoners were to make a break for it.
2: Yeah. During the confusion, we could probably sneak in, all right. There's just one hitch, though. Where do we get the grenades?
4: Will these do, Mr. Mitchell?
2: Nothing like being prepared, Jan. Yeah, they'll do fine. We climb the hills outside of town until we get to a spot overlooking the mine. There's a barbed wire fence, searchlights, guards, the works. In the center of the compound is a small office building. At midnight, the shift changes.
4: Now, Mitchell!
2: Jan uncorks both grenades and lobs them down beside the fence.
4: It worked! A hole in the fence! Come on!
2: The prisoners are milling around, fighting with the guards. We slip through the hole in the fence unnoticed and head for the office. Then a reception committee steps out from behind the door.
4: Hold it, both of you.
2: Well, my old friend Rudy. Judging from those records in your hand, you must have had the same idea we did.
4: When I realized you were still alive, it occurred to me you might try to get the records of the six prisoners. I thought I had better remove them.
2: You had six prisoners and three U.S. soldiers killed in cold blood to stage this little incident of yours.
4: Oh, it did not start out as an incident. You see, my records here at the mine would not stand inspection.
2: You mean you had your payroll padded?
4: Quite a bit, I'm afraid.
2: I think I get it. You stage a raid which results in killing a few guards, and that clears up the padded payroll.
4: And then it occurred to me I had created something of greater value than I imagined.
2: Sure, you manufacture an incident and sell it to your government. Got all the angles figured, huh, Rudy?
4: Yes, including what I will do with you, too.
2: Oh?
4: You are trespassers. Need I say more?
2: No, I get the message.
5: The window, get out!
6: Yeah.
5: Get back, Mitchell!
6: Throw the gun, let go.
2: Thanks, Rudy. You took your eyes off me just long enough. And thanks for these records. They're enough to blow this frame sky high.
4: You've heard my guards outside mopping up. You'll never leave this place alive.
7: You're wrong, Rudy. Look out the window.
2: Well, looks like the prisoners have the upper hand. They've overpowered the guards.
4: What?
7: Before any reinforcements arrive, Mitchell will have ample opportunity to get back to Gustav and across the border.
4: Those prisoners out there, they're not trying to escape. They're just standing there, staring at the window.
2: Could be they'd like to have a little talk with you about the six you killed, Rudy.
4: No. No, Mitchell, you must protect me.
2: Me? You kidding? I'm just a trespasser, remember?
1: Well, then take me with you now, now.
2: Okay, I'm going to the underground headquarters. I'm sure they'd be happy to see you.
1: Underground?
2: Yeah, looks like you lose either way, Rudy. You tried to play both sides against each other, and you wound up right smack in the middle. Come on, Jan, let's get out of here.
0: Our star, Brian Donlevy, will return in just a moment. 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Robert Young stars as Jim Anderson in the family comedy entitled Father Knows Best. Roy Rogers and Dale Evans team up to present Western songs and adventure on The Roy Rogers Show. 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
0: And that will be Steve Mitchell's dangerous assignment next week. Included in tonight's cast were Paul Duboff, Bob O'Connor, Vivi Janis, Paul Fries, and Jeannie Tatum. This is John Storm speaking.

Dangerous Assignment, starring Brian Donlevy as Steve Mitchell, with Herb Butterfield as the commissioner, is written by Barb Reif and Adrian Jandot, and is directed by Bill Karn. 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
1: Box 13, care of Star Times. I need your help desperately. Johnny Tide was released from the state penitentiary this morning, with murder in his heart. I don't know any of the details, but I'm sure that he'll be back here in Watertown by nightfall at the latest. If you mean what you say in your ad in the Star Times, be at the waterfront tonight.
2: Be at the waterfront tonight and stop him. Remember, if you fail, Johnny Tide will kill or be killed by morning. And that would be wrong because there's lots of good in him. I know. I love him. Janice Reed. Yeah, that's the way it started. Just a girl worrying about a boy. But before it was all over, a lot of people were worrying about that boy. They had to, if they wanted to live.

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1: Jeepers, Mr. Holliday. An ex-convict on the prowl in the toughest section of the city.
2: Uh-huh. That part of the city doesn't get the carriage trade, as the expression goes. Well, do we accept the challenge, Susie?
1: We? Oh, hey, I'm only your secretary, Mr. Holliday, and
2: I was using the editorial we, Susie.
1: Oh. Well, in that case, Mr. Holliday, I don't know what to say. Frankly, I'm trumped.
2: Susie, the word is stumped. The word is stumped. But maybe you've got something.
1: What?
2: I don't know. But tell you what, suppose I go down to Watertown and nose around a little.
1: Why?
2: Oh, I don't know. Maybe to see what's doing. It was called Watertown, not because it was a separate city, but because it was a separate and different order from the rest of the town. But tonight, there was none of the usual rowdy noises. None at all. Watertown was quiet. Too quiet. I could feel a peculiar tension in the air as I walked, as though Watertown was waiting for something to blow up. The people I saw hurried along, vanished into dark doorways and shuttered houses, afraid. A place like Watertown lives within itself, and news travels fast. Then I heard two men talking. I stopped. Stopped in the shadows and listened.
3: I know what I'm talking about, Fatty. Tide was sprung this morning, and he headed straight for here.
4: Maybe he ain't in Watertown. Maybe he'd be afraid to come back.
3: Oh, Johnny Tide, afraid of what? Of you, Fatty Ralston? You know he ain't afraid, and he ain't forgot.
4: Oh, shut up. You talk like I had to be afraid of Johnny.
3: Don't you have to be?
4: You guys make me sick. That punk's headed for someplace else. He ain't coming back to Watertown.
3: Well, just the same, if I was you, Fatty, I'd pull a blanket over me and hole up some.
4: Ah, go on, beat it. Get out of here.
3: You ain't afraid much. Oh, not much.
4: I ain't afraid of Johnny Tide. I ain't.
2: Why not, Fatty? Why should you be?
4: Who are you? What are you doing here?
2: I just wanted to ask you a question, Fatty.
4: You don't know me. I don't know you.
2: That's right.
4: Then run along and mind your own business, mister.
2: I've got business here. I just want to know, who is Johnny Tide?
4: You had your ears open, didn't you?
2: Yeah, wide open.
4: So you want to know who Johnny Tide is, huh?
2: That's right.
4: Oh, okay. You want it? Here it is.
2: I'll say this for Fatty. He was quick with his fist. By the time I got my breath back, I saw his 300 pounds disappearing around a corner. So if I wanted to know anything about Johnny Tide, Fatty was the boy to ask. I got up and followed. Saw him duck into a place that had a sign above it. Fatty's pool room. I slipped inside. Stepped into a dark corner and waited.
4: All right, everybody. Clear out. I'm closing up for the night.
5: Need
4: it. You heard me. Look. Nobody owes me nothing. Now, that ought to make everything all right. Clear out. Go on.
2: Turning in early, aren't you, Fatty?
4: Yeah. Well, you again. You don't learn lessons, do you?
2: I don't like the way you teach. Now you're going to tell me about Johnny Tide.
4: Was I? What makes you think that?
2: I had an idea you might.
4: Here's another idea with details, starting with this cue ball.
2: It's your window, Fatty.
4: Now beat it. Stay away from me.
2: I asked you a question outside. I didn't like the way you answered it.
4: You a cop?
2: No.
4: Stay away from me. Stay away. My arm! Let go!
2: Sure. But who is Johnny Tide?
4: A punk kid, that's all. Anybody can tell you that.
2: I like the way you tell it. Come on.
4: Ease up, will you? That's my arm.
2: I know it is. It was my stomach outside.
4: Look, Tide's a punk kid. Just finished a 5-year stretch for sticking up my place.
2: This place?
4: Yeah. Yeah, he robbed me of $4,000.
2: $4,000? Try it again, Fatty. I doubt if you ever had $4,000 in this place.
4: That's what it was.
2: And why are you afraid? If he robbed you and served time, why should you be afraid now?
4: He said he'd get me. Well, let me go.
2: I'm sorry, Fatty, but your story doesn't make sense. In the first place, like I said, you never had $4,000. Not in this place.
4: You're smart, ain't you?
2: Just medium. But I can smell a bad story.
4: What's your stake in this anyway? Who are you?
2: An hour ago, I was just a curious bystander. I wanted to know who and what is Johnny Tide. But I took a punch in the midsection, and now you're telling me a lie. So that makes me more than curious. It gives me a personal interest.
4: You let me go when I tell you?
2: It all depends. Go on.
4: All right. I'm only telling you because I got to get out of here before Johnny gets here.
2: Oh, so there is a reason for you to be afraid of him.
4: Maybe. But Johnny was framed. Rick Martin.
2: Rick Martin? The Rick Martin?
5: Yeah, big shot, boss of Watertown. He gave me $4,000, then he told Johnny I was a pushover for a stick-up.
2: Uh-huh. And Rick Martin also told the police.
5: Yeah, he did. Johnny was framed, like I said.
2: Why should Rick Martin want to put that frame around Johnny Todd?
5: Because Rick liked the girl. So did Johnny.
2: So Rick took the easy way in love and war.
5: Well, let me go, will you? I told you everything. I gotta get out of here before Johnny comes.
2: You were in on the frame?
5: Maybe not exactly, but Johnny won't believe I wasn't.
2: You know, Fatty, somehow I can't blame Johnny for that. How did Johnny find out he was framed?
5: Somebody talked. Somebody that don't like Rick Martin.
2: Uh-huh. Now, is the girl Janice Reed?
5: Yeah, yeah, that's her. Johnny thinks she was in on the frame, too. Now, please, will you let me go? I gotta get out.
2: Yeah, yeah, sure, Fatty. You can go now.
5: I gotta go far away because Johnny Tide will go for Rick Martin and then me and then Janice Reed.
2: So that was it. Johnny Tide was coming back to settle old scores. But where was he? How could I help? I was thinking about it when...
6: No! Stop! Stop, you crook! You hoodlum! Stop! He did it! He broke my showcase window.
2: Who did?
6: That no good Johnny Tide. I saw him. He broke my window and took a gun.
2: So, now Johnny Tide had a gun. He was close. Very close. But it was also out of my hands and into the hot little hands of Lieutenant Clint.
7: Now look, Holliday. I know that Tide was released from prison this morning. I know that he's in Watertown tonight. I know he intends to kill Rick Martin before morning. But I also know that all of this, including that pawn shop he just knocked over, is none of your business. Now, do I make myself clear?
2: Yes, you do. But before I go back to my typewriter, one question. What do you know about a girl named Janice Reed?
7: Very little. Only that she's a singer over at the Blue Chip, Watertown's most exclusive nightclub. Now, anything else, Danny boy?
2: No, nothing else, Lieutenant. Good night. Maybe I made a mistake when I asked Kling about Janice Reed. Because up until then, I was convinced that the lieutenant was right. I didn't belong in this mess. But now, well, I couldn't just step out and forget the whole thing. Not without talking to the girl anyway. I got a table at the Blue Chip without too much trouble, and 10 minutes later, Janice joined me. She was younger, prettier, much more upset than I had expected.
8: Mr. Holliday, what have you found out about Johnny?
2: Well, rumor has it that he intends to commit a few murders tonight. Oh, and incidentally, you're on his list.
8: I don't believe that. Look, Mr. Holliday, I know Johnny. I grew up with him right here in this neighborhood. Why, Johnny and I and Tyler Bennett were inseparable. Please, Mr. Holliday, you've got to believe me.
2: Maybe I do, Janice. But let's start off slowly. First of all, who's Tyler Bennett?
8: My boss. He owns this place. He and Johnny and I used to play together as kids. Why, we even had a secret clubhouse under the pier. All that kind of stuff. And how Johnny loved it. You know, that kid used to climb the old water tower over the clubhouse every day and pretend to sight pirate ships on the horizon. He'd get mad if we said they were just barges.
2: Which adds up to what, Janice?
8: That Johnny was never really a bad boy, Mr. Holliday. He just craved excitement, that's all.
2: But what about Rick Martin? How do you explain that?
8: Well, Rick meant action and fast money, and Johnny liked both. He was young and he made a mistake, but he's paid for it. He served his time. Don't you see, Mr. Holliday, he needs help. He needs it badly.
2: Well, you certainly got a lot of faith in him, Janice. But what about you and Rick Martin? Go out with him?
8: Once in a while. I have to keep my job. Don't forget, Rick Martin runs Watertown.
2: That might be hard to explain to Johnny Tide.
8: No, it won't. Believe me, Mr. Holliday, if you can find him, you can talk sense into him. I know that.
2: Well, I'm not so sure.
8: But you'll try.
2: Okay, I'll try.
8: Oh, thank you. Thank you so much.
9: Oh, pardon me, but you're on in a minute, Janice.
8: All right, Tyler. Oh, Mr. Bennett, Mr. Holliday.
9: How do you do?
2: Hello, how are you?
8: Excuse me, I'll only be a few minutes.
2: Janice was telling me how you two grew up with Johnny Tide, Mr. Bennett.
9: Oh.
2: Have any idea where he might be?
9: Well, if I did, I'd go directly to the police with the information. Johnny was a good kid once, but that was a long time ago. He's dangerous now. He's very dangerous.
2: Janice won't buy that.
9: I know. She was in love with him 5 years ago. She can't believe he's changed. But mark my word, Johnny Tide will kill before this night is over. I only hope he doesn't get to Janice.
2: When I left the Blue Chip, I knew that in spite of both Kling and Tyler Bennett, I was on Janice's side. Now my only problem was to stop Johnny Tide, if I could find him. I walked around aimlessly for the better part of an hour before I got a break. I stopped to look up at the sky, and I found myself staring at the remains of a rotted water tower. For a moment, the jumble of old boards didn't mean a thing. But suddenly, it struck home. Johnny Tide used to play pirate on that water tower, and there was a secret clubhouse below. It could be just the spot for a hideout. I felt my way through the blackness when...
10: You move one more step, fella, and I blow your head off. Who are you?
2: My name's Holliday, Dan Holliday. I'm not a policeman, and I don't work for Rick Martin.
10: Your open is okay. I'll keep talking.
2: All right. Here it is. You're Johnny Tide, aren't you?
10: Maybe. Keep talking.
2: Well, Johnny Tide, you're the world's biggest sucker.
10: Yeah?
2: You waste 5 precious years in prison, and on your first day out with a clean slate, you get into a jam that'll either mean the chair or a pine box.
10: And what's that to you?
2: Personally, nothing. But I'm around because a friend of mine believes in you. A girl named Janice Reed.
10: Janice? You've seen her?
2: That's why I'm here, leaning against that .45 in your hand. Tide, why don't you get smart? That girl's in love with you.
10: But what about Rick Martin?
2: Oh, forget him. Sooner or later, the cops will catch up with Martin. They'll put him away for keeps.
10: Sure, sure. Meanwhile, what's to keep Martin and his boys from coming after me?
2: I'll do what I can about that. But to play it safe, why don't you get out of town, away from here for a while?
10: What's that? Holliday. Holliday, if this is a trap, you'll never leave here alive.
2: Then we've got a deal. Because that was probably a stray cat. Now listen to me, Johnny. Do what I say, will you? Forget Rick Martin. Get out of town for your own sake and for Janice.
10: Yeah, sure. Forget the whole thing. Forget I was framed and went up for 5 years. That's a long time, Holliday. An awful long time.
2: I know it, Johnny. But it's done now.
10: Yeah, done. Me with a record. You can't wipe that away.
2: Suppose we fix it so that everybody finds out about the frame.
10: How?
2: Well, first give me that gun. Then get out of town and let the police take care of Rick Martin. Fatty Ralston can be made to talk.
10: How?
2: He talked to me because he was afraid of you. He'll talk, Johnny. And when he does, that record of yours will be wiped off. Come on, now, what do you say? Well?
10: Here I'm a sap. A gold-plated 14-carat sap, but here...
2: Nah, that's a good boy. Now go someplace where you'll be out of the way. You leave this to the police.
10: Sure. But so help me, Holliday. If I get another loop thrown around me, if anything slips, Johnny Tide will be back for you.
2: When I left Johnny, I was sure everything was going to be all right. I put his gun in my pocket and started up the street for Rick Martin's place. I wanted to be sure that Martin would let Johnny get out of town under his own power. I took a shortcut through an alley. Brother, how foolish can you get? I hadn't gone 10 feet when I heard footsteps behind me. I tried to duck, but I wasn't quick enough.

0: Mr. Dan Holliday in his usual position after sticking out his neck. Come on, see if he can get up.
1: Oh, Kling, we ought to do something about these buildings around here. They fall on people.
0: Yeah, somebody slugs them.
1: You know, I gathered that.
0: That isn't all you gathered.
1: What are you talking about?
0: Three guesses. Just take only one. It's all you'll need.
1: I still don't know what you're talking about. But I know one thing.
0: And that is?
1: Don't worry about Johnny Tide anymore. I had a talk with him.
0: So you talked Johnny Tide into being a good boy. You let that fast-talking little... Holliday, while you were lying here asleep, Tide got to Rick Martin and killed him.

0: And now back to Design for Danger, another Box 13 adventure with Alan Ladd as Dan Holliday.
1: The moment Lieutenant Kling told me that Rick Martin was shot to death, I plunged my hand into my pocket for the .45 I'd taken from Johnny Todd. But it was gone.
2: Looking for this, maybe?
1: The gun.
2: Yeah, we found it next to Rick Martin's body. Holliday, you've been taken in by a fast-talking punk. Any way you look at it, your name spells sucker.
1: Yeah, you're right. Johnny Todd sang a pretty lullaby and I went to sleep. But get this, Kling. Before the sun comes up, I'm going to plant Rick Martin's murder right in your lap. Well, sunrise was only 6 hours away, and that meant I had to move fast. I remembered Fatty's warning that he and Janice Reed would be next if Johnny Tide ever got to Rick. So I lost no time in getting to the girl's apartment.
3: What, Mr. Holliday? What are you doing here?
1: Rick Martin's just been murdered, Janice.
3: Yes, I know. Tyler Bennett called me a few minutes after it happened.
1: Look, Janice, that Johnny's off on a killing spree, and you and Fatty are next in line.
3: No. No, I don't believe that. Johnny isn't a killer.
1: Rick Martin wouldn't see it that way, Janice. Now listen to me. I want you to lock this place up tight and stay under cover.
3: But I can't. I've got to be back at the club for the late show.
1: Call Tyler Bennett when it's time. He'll take care of you.
3: But where are you going?
1: To find 300 pounds named Fatty Ralston. It cost me a $50 bill and a lot of legwork, but I finally located Fatty out on an old oil barge anchored off the end of a deserted pier. So I took off my shoes, stripped to the waist, and quietly swam out to the barge. Once on deck, I could hear the voices of two men coming from the cabin. One of them was Fatty. I couldn't see the other man. I edged closer and then I banged against the steel drum and the noise it made shattered the silence. The light in the cabin went out.
4: Who's that? Come on, who is it?
1: Just an old friend, Fatty.
4: Huh? You again?
1: Let's go in the cabin, Fatty. I'm a little wet.
4: Sure. Why not? Come on.
1: Light the lamp.
4: Anything to oblige. See better now?
1: Not yet. Who was with you?
4: Nobody.
1: Where's Johnny Todd? I said, where's Johnny?
4: He ain't here.
1: Don't give me that.
4: Why don't you look around?
1: Put down that gun first.
4: You're mixed up, fella. I give the orders. I got the gun.
1: That's right. Give me a cigarette, will you?
4: I don't smoke.
1: No? Not even Egyptian cigarettes?
4: Huh?
1: This cabin's thick with smoke from Egyptian cigarettes.
4: Maybe you better go. Now.
1: Hand me that towel, Fatty. I'm a little chilly.
4: Yeah.
1: Thanks. Drop that gun, Fatty. Drop it.
4: Hey! You're breaking it.
1: Drop that gun. All right. Move back. Okay, now I give the orders. I've got the gun.
4: Listen, don't do nothing. Don't, please.
1: No, I'm not. I'm going to stand perfectly still and listen to you talk.
4: Okay. Okay, I'll talk.
1: Whoever fired those shots couldn't have missed Fanny. And whoever it was got off the barge and into the boat that was tied on the opposite side. I ran over. I slipped once on the oil-covered deck and the motorboat made for the shore. I had to stand and watch Johnny Tide get away. Get away after killing Fatty. And that made two down and one to go. And the one was Janice Reed. I swam back, slipped into my things, got to a phone, told the police about Fatty. Then I headed for Janice Reed's apartment. It was dark, deserted. I found an unlocked window and got inside. And I had the sickening feeling that I was just one step behind Johnny Tide.

0: I'm sorry. I thought you were Johnny Tide.
1: Obviously. I came to take Janice to the club. Where is she?
0: I don't know. I was just going through the place when I heard you at the door. Here, I'll switch on the light. Come on, let's look in the bedroom. Well, there's nobody in here. I guess I'm too late again. Wait a minute. This memo pad. Here, near the phone.
1: What about it? What does it say?
0: It's written with an eyebrow pencil. Pier 42 at 1:30. Sure, that girl's just crazy enough to keep a rendezvous with Johnny Tide. What time is it now?
1: 10 after 1. Why? What are you going to do?
0: Maybe 3's a crowd, Mr. Bennett, but I'm going to be there when Johnny Tide and Janice get together. I'm going to...
1: What is it, Holiday? What are you staring at?
0: Look. They're on the rug. Those smudges. That's oil.
1: Oil? I don't follow you. What does it mean?
0: The Tide's been here already. Those are his tracks.
1: What?
0: Yes, you see, he was out on the oil barge an hour ago, and the deck was slick with that stuff. I know. I slipped myself.
1: Well, then, couldn't those be your footprints?
0: No, I left my shoes on the pier. I swam out.
1: But why would Johnny make an appointment with Janice and still come up here?
0: I don't know. Only Johnny can answer that. Just like he can tell me where he gets those smelly Egyptian cigarettes he smokes. I took a cab to within the block of Pier 42. Then I got out, walked quietly to the rendezvous spot. Janice was already standing in the soft light of a street lamp waiting. So I ran back to the phone and called Lieutenant Kling. But the girl set up like a clay pigeon. I didn't want to take any chances. When I got back to Janice, it was 1:30 on the button. And a second later, a man stepped from the side door of a warehouse. It was Johnny Tide. I moved closer as Johnny went up to Janice.
2: Johnny. Johnny, darling.
3: Hello, Janice.
2: Oh, Johnny, it's been such a long time.
3: Yeah. Yeah, 5 years. An awful long time, Janice.
2: What's the matter, Johnny? Aren't you glad to see me?
3: Sure. Sure, awful glad, Janice. Awful glad.
2: But what's the matter? Johnny, why are you looking like that?
3: I'm just trying to figure out something.
2: Oh, never mind now, Johnny. Look, you've got to get away.
3: Wait a minute. Listen. Cops. You did it again, didn't you?
2: Johnny,
3: you...
2: no.
3: I might have known. I was going to give you a chance to explain.
2: Johnny!
3: But now...
0: Hold it, Johnny.
3: Holiday, you.
0: She didn't call the police, I did.
3: I'll get both of you later. I'll be back. Yes, I'll be back.
2: Johnny! Johnny, don't run away anymore. Don't run away.
4: Holiday. Dan. You there?
0: Right here, Kling.
4: Where is he?
0: He ran into the warehouse.
4: Okay. Put a ring around that warehouse. Spotlight. Tear gas.
2: No. No, let him alone. Let him alone.
4: Okay, boys. Let's go.
0: I'm going with you, Kling.
5: Be careful. Come on.
0: It's no use, Johnny. The police are here. You're licked, kid. Come on, give up.
6: Not me, Holiday. Me and the law just don't seem to get along.
0: But, Johnny, it's your only chance. Will you give up? Answer me, Johnny. Look.
5: You hurt, Dan?
0: Just in the shoulder a moment.
4: There he is. Up there on that rafter. Kennedy, you're right. Shine it up there.
7: There he goes, Lieutenant. Get him.
0: No, don't cling. Don't shoot.
5: Stay out of this, Holiday. The devil, are you crazy, Holiday?
0: Not quite. Kennedy, shine your light up behind you.
7: Yes.
0: Up there. Higher. There. There's your man, Kling.
5: What? Well, who is that, Holiday?
0: That, Lieutenant, is the man who killed Rick Martin and Fatty Ralston and tried to frame Johnny Tide for the whole thing. The name is Tyler Bennett.
5: Well, Holiday, how are you this morning?
0: Oh, pretty good, Kling. The doc says I'll be out in a couple of days.
5: Good. Well, like you figured, the whole thing was a scheme of Bennett's to kill Rick Martin and take over as number one man in Watertown.
0: Yeah, and with Tide framed for the murder. Tyler Bennett would also have had a clear field with Janice.
5: And he was the one who knocked you out just before Rick Martin was shot, huh?
0: Uh-huh. He must have followed me from the blue chip to Johnny's hideout, where he heard me talk Johnny out of his gun. From there on out, he was in the driver's seat. But I still don't see why Bennett killed Fatty out on the barge.
5: Because Fatty was Bennett's sidekick in this frame. And when it looked as though you might get the truth out of him, Bennett was forced to shoot one of you. You were lucky. Fatty made a better target. But now I've got one for you, the jackpot question. When you were in the warehouse, how did you know that Johnny Tide was innocent?
0: Well, I found that out the hard way. You see, I was facing Johnny when I was shot. In the back.

0: Mr. Holliday. You certainly had a long night in Watertown. But there's one thing I don't understand.
1: And what's that, Susie?
0: Why did Tyler Bennett follow you down to the pier?
1: Oh, he had to because of the oily footprints in Janice's apartment. You see, once I got to Johnny Tide and found out that he didn't have oil on his shoes, I would have realized the footprints couldn't have come from anyone but Tyler himself.
0: Oh.
1: Besides, I would have also found out that Johnny didn't smoke Egyptian cigarettes.
0: But what about Johnny? Now, I mean.
1: Oh, he's on probation for stealing the gun. Everyone knows he was framed for the other deal.
0: Gee. You know, Mr. Holliday, I wonder if I would have thought of that Egyptian cigarette thing. Nope. I guess I wouldn't.
1: Why not?
0: Because I don't know a single Egyptian.
1: Oh. Good night, Susie.
2: 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The part of Susie is played by Sylvia Picker and that of Lieutenant Kling by Edmund MacDonald. 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
16: Michael Shane, you must have some idea why Judge Thorman wants to see you.
17: Honey, at 3 o'clock this afternoon, I received a letter signed by those men who head Judge Thorman's campaign committee.
16: Mm-hmm.
17: It told me literally nothing, darling, all of which I was warned to keep hush-hush.
16: Oh, confidential stuff, huh?
17: Mm-hmm, very. I'm requested to appear at Judge Thorman's home at 7 o'clock tonight. I don't know why, darling. That's all the note had to say.
16: Oh, well, it's about 4:15 now.
17: Uh-huh. Which means you must curb your curiosity for 2 hours and 45 minutes.
16: Oh, then I'm going?
17: Well, it's not your company I love, sugar. It's your shorthand.
16: Well, I'm glad to know something about me attracts you. Michael, do you know Judge Thorman?
17: No.
16: Oh. Well, then Judge Thorman must know you. Otherwise, why should he...
17: Take it easy, will you, baby? Please, we'll know at 7 o'clock tonight.
2: 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At approximately the same time, Shane and his blonde assistant, Phyllis Knight, are discussing the mysterious note summoning Shane to Judge Thorman's home at 7 o'clock. Mysterious events are shaping themselves in Judge Thorman's study. The judge is conversing with one of his committee men.
18: Eating at the club tonight, Judge?
19: As usual, not until after the meeting. By the way, has this Michael Shane fellow been contacted?
18: Yes, a note was sent asking to him to be here tonight at 7.
19: Oh, good. He comes highly recommended.
18: Yes?
19: If I didn't know you were one of my best friends, I'd say you didn't particularly care whether we ever find out who's making these silly telephone threats against my life.
18: I was just thinking of this Michael Shane fellow. I don't think he'll be much help.
19: Well, Inspector Coyle and Chief Randall assured me he was as capable an investigator as we
18: no
19: could
18: doubt.
19: Find.
18: But I'm afraid Shane will be too late.
19: What the devil are you...
18: I made those calls, Judge.
19: You? What sort of stupid joke is this?
18: It's neither stupid nor a joke, my dear Judge. Do you remember Carlton Winters?
19: Winters? Well, yes, Carlton Winters, a forger. I sentenced him 16 years ago, it was. What of it?
18: You won't know my face, Judge. But look at the hatred in my eyes, and you'll see Carlton Winters.
19: But you're...
18: You've known me as your friend for 10 years. Yes, it's taken me 10 years to ready myself for this moment. These hands you felt so sorry about. I deliberately crippled them so that I could be that much surer of my revenge. This face...
19: Yes, I see it now.
18: You'll see the man you sent away for forgery. The man whose wife later divorced him and married Paul Redfern. You took everything from me.
19: You were guilty.
18: That makes little difference. You enabled Paul Redfern to take Estelle from me. I vowed I'd pay you off, remember? It'll be over quickly, Judge, quickly. The suicide note is ready. I have your own gun.
19: Suicide?
18: Only to outward appearances, Judge. It'll really be murder.
19: Get that gun away from my head, you fool!
18: No, Judge. Not when I've waited 10 years for this.
17: All right, let's go over the facts, Inspector. Phil, take notes, please.
16: All right. And incidentally, I copied those statements from Detective Johnson's notes, Mike.
17: Oh, fine, thanks. Well, Inspector?
20: Well, Judge's wife, dead 5 years. The married couple acted as Judge Thorman's cook and body servant. This the day off. I checked, and they've been at a relative's home all day. Usually on Wednesdays, the judge had dinner at his club. Missed tonight. There was to be a meeting here at 7.
17: Yeah, that's right. Something about tracing crank calls. Say, these three men on the committee, there was Thomas Charles Hart...
20: Yes, he's a retired businessman from the East.
17: Oh.
20: Horace Epperly, big construction man. Paul Redfern, ex-prosecutor.
17: Incidentally, all three of their alibis aren't worthy of the name. Not one of them can prove where he was between 4 and 5.
20: Well, now go easy there, Shane. They're all big men. It's suicide.
17: Yeah, so the note says, but I still don't believe it. Mr. Epperly found the body, huh?
20: Yeah, about 6:30. Came in when he found the door open.
17: Open? Open or unlocked, Inspector?
20: Oh, sorry, unlocked.
17: Oh, uh-huh.
20: Now, look, Shane, let's not make a mystery out of this yet. The judge is big people, and I'm here only to make sure there was nothing funny.
17: Well, that's excuse enough to look around. The gun has a corrugated handle, so that eliminates fingerprints, right?
20: Right. But there are powder burns on the right temple, and the bullet rained slightly upward. That and the note stack up to suicide.
17: Yeah, but that note. How does it read again?
20: Just a minute. Here we are. My guilt hangs heavy on my mind. I can no longer face my friends. Some years ago, I sent an innocent man to prison.
17: Wait a second. Give me that line again, Inspector.
20: Some years ago, I sent an innocent man
17: to prison. Okay, that's enough. Handwriting been identified?
20: Yeah, by Hart, Epperly, and Redfern.
17: You know, for a fellow of the judge's caliber, it's pretty dramatic stuff.
20: Well, people hopped up to suicide are psychodramatic. What's that about putting the neurosis on paper?
17: It makes bad reading, that's all.
0: Oh, Inspector.
20: Oh, come in, gentlemen.
0: Thank you. Glad to find you still here.
21: We've agreed this terrible thing must be kept quiet as long as possible.
20: Gentlemen, this is Michael Shane and Miss Knight. Mr. Hart, Mr. Epperly, Redfern.
22: How do you do?
23: About keeping this affair quiet, Inspector.
20: Well, perhaps for a day or two.
21: We haven't much chance to keep the facts covered up.
17: Gentlemen, please, may I ask, did any of you know about the judge's suicide desire?
0: He never discussed such a thing with any of us.
23: But all the evidence points to suicide, Mr. Shane.
17: Yes, if we can believe that note, but I'm not so sure.
21: Then you're thinking it might have been murder?
17: That's what we're going to find out. In the meantime, Inspector, I want to run out and have a little talk with Joey Peller.
20: Yeah, good idea.
21: Peller? Peller, isn't he the man with a remarkable memory?
17: Yes, Mr. Redfern. And I want him to jog my memory.

0: Yes, yes, what do you want?
1: Mr. Feller?
0: Yes, who are you?
1: The friend of Michael Shane.
0: Michael Shane. Oh, come in. Take a chair. Sit down. Don't mind if I squat here in this rocker. Easy on my back.
1: Not at all. I'll stand because I can only stay a moment. Mr. Shane suggested I see you. I want some information.
0: Yeah, what do you want to know?
1: Mr. Feller, do you recall a rather sensational case about 16 years ago when Judge Thorman sentenced a forger, Carlton Winters?
0: Thorman sentenced Winters. Let me see. Yep. Mm-hmm. Quiet and uproar. I think I recollect that Winters threatened Judge Thorman's life. Yes, and Redfern, too. He was the prosecutor.
1: Very good. Anything else, Mr. Peller?
0: Let me think. Yes, I do. Never heard anything more about Winters, but I think he was killed or died in an accident in Chicago. Thing I'm thinking of. I got it.
1: What, Mr. Peller?
0: About 3 years after Winters was sent up, his wife, Estelle was her name, I think. But she divorced him, and believe it or not, she married Paul Redfern. Redfern retired from public office right after that.
1: You've been a big help, Mr. Peller.
0: I'm always glad to help Shane's friend. Anything else, Mr. You get your name.
1: You won't need it, Peller.
0: What you doing with that knife?
1: You know too much, Mr. Peller.

0: 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Now back to Michael Shane, private detective. It seems that Shane had decided on a step in the right direction when he decided to have Joey Peller jog his memory. But it also seems somebody is just one step ahead of Shane. Shane and Phyllis Knight arrived at Peller's home only to find the man with the remarkable memory stretched out on the floor with very little of either life or memory left. Now at police hospital, a tense group waits at Joey Peller's bedside.
1: How is he, Doctor?
2: Well, there's a chance, but it's slim. He's coming out of it again. Keeps going in and out of a coma.
3: Joey. Joey Peller.
4: Yes.
3: Joey, this is Mike Shane.
4: Shane? Nice friends you got.
3: What? Nice friends?
5: Michael, whoever tried to kill him must have used your name.
3: Is that what happened, Joey?
4: Didn't know him, though.
3: Joey, take it easy. Listen. Do you remember anything about a Judge Thorman case?
4: Yeah. That's what the guy wanted to know. Told him Redford prosecutor said a forger called him witness. We just died. She called threatened to get Thorman.
3: Joey. Joey.
2: Our inspector is gone out again.
3: Oh, poor little guy.
6: Stay with him, Johnson. Catch anything he mumbles, call me on it right away. Let the newspaper say Peller's dead. That'll protect him.
3: Yeah, that's a good idea.
6: It's a great night. A little over 3 hours, one dead, one well on the way.
3: Look, Inspector, Mr. Hart, Epperly, and Redfern knew I was on my way to talk to Peller. They've got a few questions to answer.
6: Well, I know what you mean, Shane, but they're big men, and we've got to be right.
3: Yes, but... Well, now, look. We've got to get every police record on this Carlton Winters. Samples of his handwriting, his fingerprint record.
6: According to Peller, the guy's dead.
3: Well, let's check Chicago and make sure he's dead.
6: Well, let's get on it right away.
3: Well, you take that end of it, Inspector. I want to talk to Paul Redfern. I'll be at his home.
7: What's the time?
8: Oh, about 10, Paul. Gives us time to check up on our theory at Peller's place. Then get back to your home by 11 to meet the others.
7: Well, just what is this theory you've got on Peller's death?
8: I'm positive someone was interested in silencing Peller before the Shane fellow could get to him.
7: Yes, but what do you expect to learn at Peller's place? Hey, wait a minute.
8: What?
7: How'd you find out Peller was killed?
8: Shane got in touch with me.
7: Oh. Well, who does he think is guilty?
8: He thinks it's one of us.
7: Us? Are you serious, Hart?
8: Yes, Redford. And I'm also Carlton Winters.
9: You're... What did you say?
8: I said I'm Carlton Winters. And I'm going to kill you.
9: Kill me?
8: Just keeping a promise I made you long ago, in court.
9: But Winters died in Chicago.
8: No, he didn't. Steady up a wheel. Don't take your eyes off the road.
9: Then you killed
8: Judge... Yes, I killed him. Now it's your turn to be a suicide. Then can you guess who follows you?
9: You mean my wife?
8: Yes, Redfern, Estelle.
9: They'll get you.
8: If they do, it'll be too late.
7: How am I to die?
8: Oh, it's rather simple. The hairpin turn is up ahead. We'll soon be on it. You're going to drive straight through the guardrail and down into the canyon.
7: You can't force me to do that.
8: You'll have nothing to say about it, Redfern. You'll be dead before you take the plunge.
7: I'll crash the car first.
8: You thought of that too late. I'm ready now.
7: My head!
8: Now, hold wheel steady. Steady. Get the door open.
1: now.
8: Feet down. In flames. A fitting tribute to you, Mr. Redfern.
10: I'm terribly worried, Mr. Shade.
2: No, I wouldn't let it get you down, Mrs. Redfern.
10: But he's always so punctual, so thoughtful. Naturally, he was quite upset when he came home with the terrible news of Judge Thorman's suicide. He left again, but he promised he'd be home no later than 10. 10:45 now, and he hasn't even called.
5: But don't worry, Mrs. Redfern. I'm sure he'll be coming home any minute now.
10: So I hope so. Somehow I'm terribly nervous.
2: Mrs. Redfern, I'd like to ask you several questions.
10: Yes?
2: Well, first, have you ever heard your husband speak of a man named Carlton Winters?
10: Carlton Winters?
5: Yes, Mrs. Redfern. Name seems to surprise you.
10: What? I'm not sure why, but it did surprise me.
2: Winters was prosecuted by your husband and sentenced by Judge Thorman about 16 years ago.
10: Yes?
2: Well, Winters was supposed to have died in Chicago. An accidental fire in a doctor's office.
10: Yes, that's why I showed some surprise, I'm sure. I remember Paul telling me Winters had died in Chicago.
5: Must have been rather important, Winters' death, I mean, for you to have remembered, Mrs. Redfern.
10: It was important this night. You see, Carlton Winters had threatened the lives of Judge Thorman and my husband. I was glad to know the man was dead.
2: And that's all you can tell us, Mrs. Redfern?
10: That's all, Mr. Shane. May I ask if your questions concern only Judge Thorman's death?
2: Well, yes, they do.
10: But Paul said the judge had committed suicide.
2: The pattern has changed. We're not convinced of that now, and we need all the information we can get.
5: So if you know something you feel Mr. Shane should know, please tell him, Mrs. Redfern.
10: No, there's nothing more I could tell.
2: I'm going to be brutally frank, Mrs. Redfern. You're withholding something.
10: Mr. Shane, that's my door. Would you excuse me, please?
5: Michael, do you really think she's holding back something?
2: I'm positive she is, honey.
5: Do you really think it's one of the three men?
2: Well, I'd be a lot surer if I knew what the inspector found out about their alibis, about the handwriting. Any one of them could be our men.
5: Which one?
2: Take your pick, sugar.
5: I'll take you.
2: And what would you do if I... Oh, Mrs. Redfern.
10: Mr. Shane, Miss Knight, this is Mr. Hart, Mr. Ethel.
2: Yes, we met earlier this evening.
10: They have come here to meet Paul. They were to have a meeting here at 11 o'clock.
2: Oh? Why a meeting?
11: Well, to discuss what should be done about the party policy now that Judge Thorman is dead. There's quite a bit to be settled.
2: Mm-hmm. Have either of you gentlemen had a talk with Inspector Coyle since 10 o'clock tonight?
12: No. Why, Shane?
2: Well, he wants to see you, both of you. There are new developments in the case.
11: What developments?
2: Well, you recall that I mentioned at Thorman's home I was going to have my memory jogged by Joey Pella?
11: Oh, yes. What about it?
2: Well, you, Mr. Hart, and Mr. Epperly, plus Redfern, who isn't present at the moment, overheard my statement.
8: Well, get to the point, Shane. What are you driving at?
2: Murder, Mr. Hart. Joey Pella had his wonderful memory removed by a killer's surgery tonight.
11: Are you insinuating that any one of us had anything...
2: Keep your shirt on, Mr. Epperly. I insinuate nothing. I'm merely explaining why the inspector wants to talk with all of you and find out where you've all been hiding out this evening.
8: Hiding out? I'm not hiding out. I'll go where I please, when I please.
10: Could I fix you some coffee? It'll give me something to do, and perhaps by then Paul will be home.
5: Yes, that's a splendid idea, and I'll help if I may.
10: Well, please do. Come along.
2: Now, look, gentlemen. Let's check these facts quickly while the ladies are fixing the coffee. Thorman is a suicide, which I still don't believe. Joey Pella is stabbed. Now, we have information that Carlton Winters might be our man if he hadn't died in Chicago some years ago. But we're getting samples of his handwriting and police record. Perhaps it may count up to something.
11: But what good would anything be if Winters is dead?
2: No good at all if he's dead. And I'm not convinced of that.
10: Oh, no!
13: Michael.
2: Yes?
13: Please, come quickly.
2: What's wrong, Phil?
13: Just come along, please, and alone.
2: Right. Wait here, gentlemen, please.
5: Michael, we started out through the hall to the kitchen, and here, right here on this hall table, was a note. Here's the note. Mrs. Redfern read it, and, well, you heard her reaction.
2: Where's she now?
5: She's sitting in the kitchen just staring. Read the note, Michael. You'll understand.
2: Estelle, darling, by the time you find this note, it will be too late to stop me. I've tried to fight...
1: Oh, no.
5: Michael, this is terrible. She nodded yes when I asked her if this was her husband's handwriting.
3: I don't believe it. I don't believe it. Oh, I'll take that on this hall extension. Now, look, honey, go back to Mrs. Redfern and don't let anybody even try to talk to
5: Hurry
3: her.
5: Hurry up, Michael.
3: Okay. Hello?
12: Hello, that you, Shane?
3: Oh, yes, Inspector.
12: Still want to talk to Paul Redfern?
3: And how I do?
12: Better forget it. His car went over Cliff Road into the canyon in flames.
3: What?
12: He's on a slab in the morgue.
3: Oh, this is a fine mess now. His wife's hysterical. She just read his suicide note.
12: Not another one.
3: Yes, and just as phony as the judge's. Look, Inspector, look. Tell the coroner to go over the body very carefully. I'll be right there.
12: Right. Hurry it up.
3: Phil. Phil, can I see you a minute?
5: Yes. I'll be right back, Mr. Redfern.
3: Now listen. And listen fast, honey, and make it stick. Redfern's dead.
5: Oh. Oh, dear. Oh, Mike. Then he meant that note.
3: I don't know. I only know he's dead. He crashed his car. Now, I'm taking this note and sticking it at headquarters until we know as much as possible.
5: Well, what about her?
3: Honey, I want you to stay with her. Don't leave her for a minute, and don't tell her he's dead. I'll call you later or pick you up.
5: All right. But I think you should know this, Michael.
3: What?
5: I'm positive that note wasn't on the hall table when we came in.
3: Good work, honey. Good work. Our pigeon is in there in the drawing room.
5: Are they staying here?
3: Oh, no, no, sweetheart. No, I'm going to convince them to visit headquarters. Well, how did our guests take the stay here, Inspector?
6: Unhappily. But they were jittery enough to be gentlemen about it, especially since they found out Redfern is dead. He left about 5 minutes ago.
3: Oh. How about Winter's old samples of handwriting? Check with any of the ones on the signatures on my note?
6: Yeah, I just got the dope on that. The man says there's no question about it. We need more, though, Michael.
3: Yeah? Well, I think we can get it now.
6: Oh, hello, Doc.
14: Hi.
6: Well, what's the verdict?
14: Well, I almost missed it. Something very thin punctured Redfern's eardrum. Went right into the brain, like a long steel sliver.
3: But, Doc, if it was a steel sliver, who got rid of it? You?
14: No. I couldn't find the sliver, so I decided it was maybe like a hatpin. Yeah, he was killed, all right.
6: He was plenty burned and cracked up.
14: So'd you be if you fell 200 feet in a flaming car, but he was very dead before he hit.
3: No evidence of fire in the lungs, huh?
14: Not a scorch. He wasn't beating or breathing when he crashed.
6: Then it's murder.
14: You've got your verdict, Inspector. Autopsy. Hello. Oh, yeah, just a minute. See you, Inspector.
6: Oh, morning, sir. Inspector Coyle speaking. Yeah, Johnson? What did he say? That's really something. Good work. Stay with him. So long.
3: More from Pella?
6: Plenty. A bombshell. Estelle Redfern divorced Carlton Winters after he went to the pen and married Paul Redfern.
3: Uh-oh. Oh, that's bad. Epperly and Hart have just been released, haven't they?
6: Well, we couldn't hold them.
3: Oh, that crazy woman withholding information. Inspector, she's in danger.
6: At 2:30 in the morning?
3: Look, if my guess is right, our man is on a killing spree. His schedule calls for crowding it all into one night.
6: Yeah, could be. Thorman, Peller, Redfern.
3: And next, and logically, the woman who divorced him and married the man that prosecuted him. Look, let me get going ahead of you and your men. Call Phil and have her set it up like this. We'll save the

0: 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Now back to Michael Shane and the trap set for a revenge-crazy killer. It's about 3:15 a.m. The huge Redfern mansion is wrapped in the eerie glow from a thin sliver of moon. In the shadows of the porch, two men move softly, furtively.
1: Mate, think it's right for us to snoop around Redfern's house like this, especially with Estelle so upset?
2: Oh, relax, Eppley. It's only decent to see that she's all right. After all, you yourself were worried about her while we were held at headquarters.
1: Well, let's get it over and get out of here.
2: Yeah, come on. Here, let's try these French windows.
1: I still don't think this is a good idea. If we make a noise and waken Estelle, she'll be scared out of her wits.
2: If we find she's all right, we'll go out as quietly as we can. Oh, come on. This window's unlocked.
1: That's not so good.
2: Oh. I'm beginning to believe that Shane fellow now. There's a killer loose, Eppley.
1: Shall I turn on this light?
2: No lights. Keep it dark.
1: Now that we're in, what do we do?
2: First, go through the entire downstairs. You take the east wing. I'll take this west side.
1: Well, what are we looking for?
2: We're making sure everything's all right. Check every door and window. See that they're locked. Go right through and I'll meet you in the back hall.
1: That's simple enough.
2: If everything's all right downstairs, we'll check the upstairs. Then leave.
1: All right. But I still don't like the idea.
2: Take it easy. Don't fall over the furniture.
1: I won't guarantee it.
2: Now, to get upstairs quickly and arrange for Estelle's suicide while my perfect alibi searches downstairs.

0: And now, my lovely Estelle, we settle accounts. And again. And so ends this night. Who turned on those lights?
1: Sorry, chum, the night has ended, and so are you.
0: Shane!
2: Yeah. We didn't find out until after you left police headquarters tonight that Estelle was once the wife of Carlton Winters. So we figured Estelle was next on the list.
0: Oh, so you got it all figured out.
2: Do you think we intended to let you get Estelle? Oh, no, no, no. We preferred to have you kill off that dressmaker's mannequin under the bed covers.
0: Dressmaker's mannequin?
2: Drop
0: Shane,
2: that knife. Drop that knife, I said.
0: I'll kill you. I'll kill
2: Drop
0: you.
2: Drop it. Easy, you crazy idiot. I don't want to shoot you.
3: Stop it, Hart. I'll shoot.
0: Not until I...
2: Oh, thanks, Inspector.
4: Michael?
2: Thanks.
4: Michael. Oh. Michael, what's wrong?
2: Not a thing, honey. Not a thing.
4: Michael! Oh. He's hurt, Inspector.
5: Easy, Phil. Easy now. We'll take care of him.
6: Well, the invalid is back. Welcome home, darling.
2: Thanks. I never liked this office, but it sure looks awfully good now.
6: I'll bet. The inspector left this report for you. Copy.
2: Hmm? Well, Hart's deathbed confession, huh?
6: Mm-hmm.
2: Yeah, that's all here. You know, we could have stopped Redfern's killing if we had old samples of Winter's handwriting to match his signature on the note the committee sent to me.
6: Oh, you couldn't do any more, Michael.
2: Yeah, it only proves what I contend, darling. There's a flaw in every human being.
6: I'd say Winter's or Hart was insanely perfect.
2: Almost, but not quite. You see, honey... When a man decides to change his identity, he must change everything, even his own handwriting.
6: Well, now that you think the office looks good, you might say, Precious, you look good.
2: Oh, well, Precious, you do look good. Very good.
6: Thank you, Michael.
2: You're welcome, darling.
6: You know, Michael, you ought to get stabbed more often.
7: Michael Shane, Private Detective, stars Wally Mayer and Kathy Lewis, with Bill Johnstone as the inspector. Tonight's story was directed by Michael Raffetto, written by Alan Cameron, and based on the character created by Brett Halliday. The music was composed and played by Len Salvo. This is Charles Arlington speaking.
8: Wilson speaking. What? 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

0: 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The names have been changed to protect the innocent.
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2: Dragnet, the documented drama of an actual crime. For the next 30 minutes, in cooperation with the Los Angeles Police Department, you will travel step by step on the side of the law through an actual case transcribed from official police files. From beginning to end, from crime to punishment, Dragnet is the story of your police force in action.
3: It was Tuesday, May 7th. It was warm in Los Angeles. We were working the day watch out of burglary detail. My partner's Frank Smith. The boss is Captain Bernard. My name's Friday. We were on our way out from the office, and it was 9:46 a.m. when we got to the corner of Beverly Boulevard and Fountain Streets. The Brighton Arms Apartments.
4: 12A, isn't it?
3: Yeah.
4: What is it?
3: Want to try it again?
4: Yeah.
5: Yeah?
3: Miss Anderson?
5: Yeah, that's right.
3: Police officers. This is my partner, Frank Smith. My name's Friday.
5: Oh, yeah. Come on in.
3: Thank you.
4: Thank you very much, ma'am.
5: Sit down. I'll put some coffee on.
3: All right.
4: That's the only way to do it, Joe.
3: What?
4: Coffee grinder, hear it?
3: Well, that's what it is, huh?
4: Yeah. You buy the coffee beans and you grind them up as you need the coffee, real fresh. I'm going to get Faye one of them. Great gadgets.
3: Yeah, guess so.
4: You never tasted coffee that fresh, Joe. Whole different flavor.
3: Well, if you say so.
4: Yeah. Wait till I get Faye one. You'll be asked over for the first pot of coffee.
3: That's nice.
5: You got a match?
3: Yes, ma'am. Here.
5: It's about the burglary, isn't it?
3: Yes, ma'am. A couple of questions we'd like to ask.
5: Go ahead.
3: We've got the report you gave the officers last night. Now, this list of stolen property, I wonder if you'd look at it and see if it's right. Here you are.
5: Diamond watch. Yeah. The mink. Yeah, that's it. It's the mink that's important. Took me 3 years working to get that. Sure hope you bring it back.
3: Yes, ma'am, we'll try. Have you got any ideas as to what time the theft might have occurred?
5: Well, near as I can figure, must have been around midnight.
3: Why do you say that?
5: Well, I got home from work about 11:30. I'm a hostess in a restaurant downtown.
3: Go on, please.
5: Got home, the coat was still here. I hardly ever come into the house without checking on it. You know, it's the only real thing of value I got.
3: Yes, ma'am.
5: Well, there it was, hanging in the closet. I went out to have a cup of coffee and pick up the papers before I went to bed. Whoever took it must have been waiting outside. He saw me leave and then came in.
3: Why do you say he? Well, you said he must have been waiting.
5: Oh, I didn't mean anything special, you know, just a word.
3: I see. Did you see anybody in the vicinity when you left the house?
5: No, not that I can tell about now. The corner's a pretty busy place, Sergeant. Lots of people around there. Couple of restaurants. Always a lot of people around.
4: Wonder if we could see how they got in, please.
5: Yeah, right back here. Here, you see, they cut the screen on the porch door and then just reached in and opened it.
3: Top half of the door. You had it like this, did you?
5: Yeah, you see, you just flip these two little things and the glass part of the door comes out. Always take it out on warm nights.
4: Anything else in the apartment disturbed?
5: Not that I could tell. Seems that they just went into the bedroom and took the coat. That and the watch and the other stuff, but it's the coat that's important.
3: Yes, I understand.
5: A mink coat means something special to a girl. I told you it took me 3 years of saving before I could buy it. It's a long time to do without things, Sergeant. An awful long time.
3: Yes, ma'am.
5: I only had the coat 3 days, and this happens. Just 3 days. Hardly even had a chance to wear it.
4: Is the coat insured?
5: I think so.
3: Ma'am?
5: Well, I just got it. I think it's insured. I have to check with a salesman. I told him I wanted the coat covered. Boy, I just hope it's in effect. Beautiful coat. Just beautiful. Silver blue. Cost me almost $4,000. Come right down to it. That's about $1,000 a day.
3: We have the serial number here for the watch. Now, is there any way you could identify the coat for us?
5: Certainly. All I have to do is look at it. I can tell.
3: Well, yes, ma'am. But is there any mark, any type of label that would help us in identifying?
5: Oh, yeah, I see what you mean. Well, there's a store label. You could tell by that.
4: Oh, that's probably one of the first things the thieves will take off.
5: Well, I suppose so. Well, there's my initials. They can't get those out.
4: Ma'am?
5: I got my initials on some of the pelts. Had it done when I got the coat. Had it marked right on the skins under the lining. My initials, J.A. You could be able to tell from that.
3: Could you draw the initials for us?
5: Yeah. Wait a minute. I'll get a piece of paper.
4: Right here, Miss Anderson. You can use this.
5: Oh, thanks.
3: Here's a pencil.
5: Okay. But you see, it's sort of like this. J.A. Like that.
3: Mm-hmm. Would you draw the coat and show us where the initials are?
5: Sure. You see, here's the sleeves. Then the body part comes down like this.
3: Mm-hmm.
5: The hem's here, and the initials are right there.
3: Mm-hmm. All right, Miss Anderson, this is exactly how the initials are...
5: Oh, there goes a coffee. Can I give you a cup?
3: No, thanks.
4: No, thanks, ma'am.
5: Well, excuse me a minute, huh?
3: Yes, ma'am.
5: You really think you're going to get it back?
3: Well, we're going to try.
5: Did the men who were here last night get any clues?
3: Beg your pardon?
5: The men who were here last night, did they find anything that'd help?
3: Not a great deal, no, ma'am.
5: Well, I sure hope they find my coat. I just hate to think about it.
3: What's that, ma'am?
5: All that time. 3 years working to save for a coat. Then just to have it 3 days. You know how the models in the magazines kind of drag a mink coat along the ground? You know, sort of over their shoulders?
3: Yes, ma'am, I guess so.
5: Well, I just had it 3 days, you know.
3: Yeah.
5: I didn't even learn how to do that.
3: Reports of similar burglaries have been coming into the office for the past 6 weeks. In each one, the method of operation was similar enough to let us know that we were dealing with the same thieves. All of the homes that were prowled were residences. The owners of the houses were always absent. Entrance to the places was made through a rear window. In those cases where the window was open, the screen was cut. Where the window was locked, the pane of glass was broken, and the entrance made that way. The classification of goods stolen was also the same in all of the burglaries. Pieces of jewelry, whatever money was found, and fur coats. The only room prowled was the one where the fur coats were kept. None of the valuables in the rest of the house would be touched. Bulletins had been gotten out to all of the pawn shops in the area on the stolen pieces, but there'd been no replies. The M.O. had been checked by the staff's office, and the possibles that they came up with were checked out. We failed to come up with a suspect. The investigation of the crime lab on the scene had produced no tangible evidence. Frank and I had gone over the burglary reports time and time again, trying to find something that would tie the thefts together. None of the victims were acquainted with each other. They all lived in different parts of the city. The coats were bought from different retailers, and yet within a week of the time the coat was purchased, it would be stolen. Friends of the victims were checked. In most instances, we found that they didn't even know the victim had been in possession of the article stolen. On the night of May 6th, another burglary was reported. Among the stolen articles were a mink stole and a full-length natural mink coat. The coat had been purchased only 3 days before the theft. The victim had worn it in public only twice. After going over the physical evidence at the scene and talking with the woman, we were no further than we had been. Saturday, May 11th, Frank and I checked into the office.
4: Another one that doesn't go any place.
3: Yeah, you want to get the reports out?
4: Yeah. You know, Joe, there's got to be something to tie them all together, something in common.
3: Well, if we come up with that, maybe we got the answer.
4: You see the bunch down at Chief Brown's office when we came in?
3: Yeah.
4: I recognize one of them.
3: Yeah, who?
4: Insurance man. They'll most likely be down here when we get through talking to Chief Brown.
3: What's the figure the thefts have cost him?
4: A little under $47,000.
3: Well, you stand that kind of loss, you'd do some yelling too, wouldn't you?
4: Suppose. Funny none of the stuff's turned up.
3: Well, it isn't doing them any good unless they sell it. I get it. Burglary Friday. Yeah, it is. Mm-hmm. What's your name? What? Now, where are you now? Mm-hmm. All right. No, we'll be right over. Right. Well, maybe we got one.
4: Yeah?
3: Woman says she wants to talk to us about a stolen fur coat. The woman gave the name of Wilda Chandler. She said that she had some information for us and asked us to meet her in a bar at the corner of St. Andrew's Place and Las Palmas Avenue. It took us 23 minutes to get there.
4: See her?
3: No, we'd better ask the bartender.
4: Yeah.
6: Yeah?
3: Is there a Miss Chandler here?
6: Chandler?
3: That's right. She just called. Said to meet her here.
6: Might be her in the back booth. Didn't give no name. Back booth.
3: Thank you.
6: Hey, wait a minute.
3: Yeah?
6: If it's her, your friend, will you do me a favor?
3: What's that?
6: Try to get her out of here.
4: What do you mean?
6: Get her out of here. All she's been doing is sitting back there playing that song. Playing the song, ordering doubles. We ain't got a girl in here this time of the morning. I gotta carry the orders back to her. Got a lot of other stuff to do.
3: All right, we'll see about it.
6: Well, if you can't get her out, at least talk her into sitting up here at the bar. Says I don't have to walk, huh?
3: Yeah, sure.
6: Thanks.
3: Miss Chandler?
5: Sit right down, boy. Been expecting you.
3: This is my partner, Frank Smith. My name's Friday.
5: You just betcha. Glad to meet both of you. Talked to you on the phone, didn't I?
3: Yes, ma'am.
5: Yeah, never forget a name. How about a drink for you two boys?
4: No, ma'am. Thank you.
5: Should have a couple. Seems to make everything a lot better. I may have several more.
3: You said something about some information on some stolen fur coats, is that right?
5: Yeah, and I got it. Old Max, he's going to be sorry.
3: Old Max?
5: Hear that on the jukebox? Melancholy mood. Hear it?
4: Yes, ma'am.
5: Our song.
3: Is that right?
5: You just betcha. Old Max, our song. Partner that goes, gone is every joy and inspiration. Tears are all I have to show. No consolation. So old Max left me. Tears in his fur coat.
4: Uh-huh. Who's Max?
5: You fellas sure you don't want a drink?
3: No, ma'am.
5: Old Max, just the tears in the coat. See? This is it. What do you think of it?
3: Very pretty.
5: That's a lie. It's a lousy coat and you know it.
3: You want to tell us about the stolen coat, please?
5: Yeah, I've been working for Max almost 2 months and I just found out. Guess you think it's pretty dumb, huh?
3: Well, maybe if you'd tell us about it.
5: 2 months. Matter of fact, I just got the message last night, Friday, May 10th, 1:22 a.m. if you want to be exact. That's when I got the message about old Max.
3: Now, look, miss, you called us and said that you had some information on some coats, and I wonder if you'd be kind enough to tell us about it.
5: Oh, just betcha. Would you put this in the jukebox for me? Play number B7. Huh?
4: Yes, ma'am. B7, huh?
5: Yeah. Melancholy mood. Old Max and my song. You know what? He's a no good. A real no good.
3: This Max, has he got something to do with the burglaries?
5: You just betcha. Old slick Max. He's a pistol.
3: Yeah.
5: Say, how about a drink?
3: No, thank you.
5: I didn't mean for you, for me.
3: Suppose you tell us about Max and the furs, would you please?
5: If that's the way you want it. Max is a thief.
3: Yes, ma'am.
5: You know him?
3: I don't know.
5: A thief. Worked for him 2 months, even thinking about marrying him. All the time he's a thief.
3: What's Max's last name?
5: Barrett. Well, thanks for playing the song. It's real nice.
4: That's B7.
3: What about this Max?
5: Tell me how I was going to wear mink, and this is what I end up with.
3: Now look, Miss Chandler, if you have some information for us, we want to hear it. But we haven't got time to sit here and keep you company.
5: You think it's all a gag, huh? You just think I'm lonely, so I called you. That's what you think, isn't it?
3: Why don't you tell us?
5: Well, it isn't a gag. I can tell you all about the coats. All about them.
3: Yes, ma'am. That's why we're here. Would you go ahead?
5: Well, I'm a hat checker on a restaurant out in the country. It's a good racket. Got the job about 3 months ago. Doing real well at it. And I meet this Max 2 months ago. Old Max walks in.
3: Yes, ma'am.
5: Gives me the big pitch. How he thinks I'm so pretty. All that kind of stuff, you know?
3: Go ahead.
5: Well, he really piles it on. How he's got a big deal cooking, and as soon as it comes through, him and me's going to get married. Tells me that while he's waiting for the deal to gel, he's selling insurance. Old Max selling insurance. Pretty funny, huh?
3: Mm.
5: Well, he tells me that the hardest thing about selling insurance is the contacts. You know, getting to meet the people who need it. Contacts.
4: Yeah.
5: And that's where I come in. You see, old Max, he doesn't sell insurance on people, not like on their lives. He doesn't sell that kind.
3: Mm-hmm.
5: He sells what they call personal property insurance on things like rings and coats, stuff like that. You with me?
3: Yes, ma'am, so far. Go ahead.
5: Well, he tells me that if I'll help him with his contacts, he'll cut me in on his percentage. Says all I have to do is tell him when some woman comes in with a new coat, her name and address, and he'll go see her and make the sale. It's me simple. All I gotta do is get the names and addresses.
3: Did you do it?
5: Sure. How dumb can you get? I gave him the names and addresses. I knew there was anything wrong.
3: Can you tell us what names you gave him?
5: I got every one of them. Got them at home. You can have them.
4: When did you find out he wasn't an insurance salesman?
5: Last night, 1:22 a.m. I wasn't feeling so good, so I took off from work. Went by his place. Old Max is just coming in. Got the car parked out by his garage. Backseat is loaded with fur coats, all kind of other stuff. Watches, jewelry. That's when I knew he was a no good.
7: Oh, Mac's a pistol. A real no good.
3: Yes, ma'am. What happened?
7: Well, I asked him about the stuff, where he got it.
3: Yeah?
7: He told me all about it. How he'd been stealing. How all the names I'd been giving him were his sucker list. How as soon as I'd given the information, he'd lift the stuff. All that time. 2 months, and I figured he was an insurance salesman.
3: You know what he's doing with the coats?
7: What?
3: Well, is he selling them?
7: Sure. He's got a regular order business. You call up and order a blue mink coat. If you want a platinum stole, just call Max. You'll have it.
8: Is he disposing of it here in L.A.?
7: Not old Max. He's too smart for that. Ships the stuff east.
3: Is that right?
7: Didn't I just tell you it was? You just betcha. Max gets an order, and he goes out and he fills it. Then he gets a hold of some young kid and offers him a trip to the east. Maybe Chicago, Detroit, New York. Wherever the delivery's supposed to be made. Gives the kid a plane ticket and sends him on the way.
3: The carrier know what he's doing?
7: Oh, no. Max just gives him the suitcase and tells him where to deliver it.
8: How'd you find out about the operation setup?
7: Old Max, he told me. Said that since I found out, he'd have to cut me in. Give me all the scoop.
3: Barrett ever been arrested?
7: I don't know, maybe.
3: Any close friends in town, do you know?
7: I guess. Never saw none of them myself.
3: You want to show us where he lives?
7: Sure. I want to see him get his. After the way he lied, ain't nothing too bad for him. Old Max, a pistol.
8: He sell all the stolen goods?
7: What do you mean?
8: Well, do you know where the stolen coats are and the rest of the things?
7: It must be in his apartment. Can't think of any other place it'd be. Gotta be there.
3: Do you know if he's there now?
7: He should be. You don't ever get up before noon. Should be there. I just want to see you get him. Lousiest trick in the world what he did to me.
3: Yeah, what's that?
7: All that time him stealing those coats. All that beautiful mink. Look at this.
3: Yes, ma'am. That's a very pretty coat.
7: I thought so, too. Take a close look. Old Max gave it to me to show he was on a level. Take a good look.
3: Yeah?
7: All that mink, and he gives me rabbit.
3: Before we left the bar, we put in a call to R&I asking if Max Barrett had a police record. The office told us that there was none in our files. We asked that a teletype be sent to George Brereton at the CII office up in Sacramento. We also had the name Wilda Chandler checked. She had no record in Los Angeles. 11:20 a.m., we got Barrett's address from the Chandler woman, and then we called a radio car. The officers took her to the city hall where she could make a full statement. Frank and I drove over to Barrett's apartment. Wilda Chandler had told us that the suspect drove a late model Pontiac sedan. We found the car parked in a garage in the rear of Barrett's address. A preliminary search of the garage and of the car failed to turn up any evidence of the thefts. 11:46 a.m., Frank and I went up to see Barrett.
8: I'll get it.
3: Mm. Probably still asleep.
8: Mm-hmm.
9: Who is it?
3: Like to see you.
9: Just a minute. Yeah?
3: You Max Barrett?
9: Yeah, who are you guys? What do you want?
3: Police officers, we'd like to talk to you.
10: Get out of
3: Hold
10: here,
3: Mr. Hart. All right, now come on your feet, Barrett.
9: What's this all about, anyway? What are you guys doing breaking in here like this?
3: You want to check the closets, Frank?
8: Right.
9: You got no right to come in here and do this. What are you looking for? I got nothing to hide.
3: You didn't act that way when we came in, did you?
9: How'd I know you were real cops? You read all the time in the papers how guys say they're cops and then break in and rob people. That's what I thought you were. Only cops.
3: We showed you our identification, didn't we?
9: Well, how'd I know it was real? You've never been mixed up with the law before. How'd I know you were really cops?
3: How about it?
8: Place is clean.
9: Sure, it's clean. What'd you expect to find?
3: All right, come on, get dressed. We're taking you downtown.
9: For what?
3: We want to talk to you.
9: Any talking you got to do it here. I'm not going any place with you.
3: You just keep believing that, mister, and I get your clothes on. Come on.
9: What are you arresting me for?
3: Suspicion of burglary.
9: Are you serious?
3: Get dressed.
9: Okay, you take me in. Book me. But you're going to be in real trouble, cop, because there's one big problem.
3: Yeah?
9: You can't prove it.
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1: p.m. We called the office and arranged for a stakeout on Barrett's apartment in the event any of his associates contacted him. We asked his landlady about his friends. She told us that as far as she knew, the suspect was an insurance salesman. She said that he told her that because of his type of business, it would be necessary for him to keep late hours and that he didn't want to be disturbed during the day. We searched his apartment and his garage, but we were unable to turn up any of the stolen merchandise. We took him down to the city hall and got off all station radiograms, with special attention to the police departments in Chicago, Detroit, and New York, giving them descriptions of the suspect and of the stolen property. We asked that their pawn shop details check the outlets in their cities. 3:15 p.m., we had Barrett brought to the city hall and we talked to him in the squad room.
2: Okay, you made the boo-boo. Now, how are you going to get out of it?
3: What do you mean?
2: Well, you've had the chance to check my record. You know I'm clean. How are you going to get out of having me sue you?
3: You got a job?
2: Yeah.
3: Where do you work?
2: I'm an insurance salesman.
3: What's the name of your company?
2: What do you want that for?
3: We want to talk to him.
2: I don't want you calling them. They find out I'm down here, before I get a chance to tell them about it, I'll lose my job.
3: You kind of got this thing a little mixed up, haven't you?
2: What do you mean?
3: You've been trying to sell us how innocent you are all morning. Yet every time we ask a question, you give us a smart answer. Now, if you haven't got anything to hide, why don't you come off it and tell us the truth for a change?
2: I'm doing that.
3: When?
4: What company you work for?
2: I'm not going to tell you.
4: This rate book we found in your car. That's the one? Great Southwestern Life, that it?
2: Why don't you call them and find out?
4: We did. They say they never heard of you.
2: Then it isn't them, is it?
3: What are you doing with a rate book?
2: That illegal, too?
3: Where'd you get it?
2: Friend of mine. I like to check the prices of other companies, keep abreast of things.
3: What's the friend's name?
2: You know I'm not going to give you that. Hey, who put you on to me anyway?
3: You said it yourself. We're not going to tell you.
2: Then it was that Wilda broad.
4: Who?
2: Who's playing cozy now? Wilda Chandler. She's the one who told you to pick me up, isn't she?
3: She have a reason to do that?
2: She might think so.
3: Why don't you tell us about it?
2: I tried to help her out, give her the chance to earn some extra money. Told her I'd give her $5 for every prospect she turned over to me who bought some insurance, and it worked good for a while. And she started boozing it up. Got to be a real lush. Couldn't trust her anymore. She was giving me a list of bad names, making them up. I had to get rid of her.
3: Yeah?
2: Gave her a coat and called it quits.
3: How about these names she gave you? You got a copy of them?
2: No. Turned out they weren't any good, so I threw them away.
3: Frank?
4: Yeah?
3: You got that list?
4: Yeah, here you go.
3: Listen to these. See if they sound like the people Wilda told you about. Pauline Bunnell, Myrtle Briggs, Mrs. Mildred Carlson, Miss Jane Anderson, Alice Beckworth. How about it? You recognize any of them?
2: She's the one, isn't she? Lousy lush. She's the one who told you, isn't she?
4: Recognize the names?
2: Yeah.
4: Every one of those people have had a burglary in their house in the last month. There's a lot more names. Why don't you cop out and tell us the truth?
2: I got nothing to say until I see a lawyer.
5: Joe, see you a minute?
3: Yeah, Olson, right away. What you got?
5: Kid says his name's Jim Nelson. Picked him up out of Barrett's place.
3: Anything on him?
5: Suitcase. Here it is. A couple of fur coats inside of him.
3: What about Nelson?
5: Checked him, got a record listing 2 burglary arrests, 1 conviction.
3: Where's he now?
5: Got him over in an interrogation room.
3: Who's with him?
5: Rubles.
3: Any trouble?
5: No. Walked in, we took him. Says he wants to see Barrett. Thought maybe you'd want to talk to him first.
3: Yeah, I do. Be right back, Frank.
4: Okay.
5: Let's go.
3: Anything on the coats?
5: Haven't had a chance to check him yet. Brought the Nelson kid right in.
3: Anybody out at Barrett's now?
5: Yeah, we called the team before we left.
3: Okay, thanks. I'll call you.
5: Right.
3: Hi, Rubles. Thanks.
6: All right. Olson, I'll be down the hall if you need anything, Joe.
3: Right, thank you. Your name Nelson, is that right?
6: Yeah.
3: Where'd you get the suitcase?
6: Barrett gave it to me.
3: When?
6: A couple of days ago. I was supposed to take it to Detroit.
3: What happened?
6: I didn't make it. Got to thinking about how he was willing to pay my expenses back there just to take the suitcase. Got to wondering what was so important. Opened the suitcase, and when I saw what was in it, I didn't want any part of it. Tried to give it back to him. Cops picked me up.
3: Mm-hmm. You know where he got the coats?
6: No, I don't want to. Anytime a guy's willing to pay expenses back east just to deliver a suitcase, there's something phony about it. I want no part of the action. You know I got a record. I only stood 1 conviction. I'm trying to keep clean. You got Barrett here now?
3: That's right.
6: You going to hold him?
3: Yeah.
6: I'd like to see him for a minute.
3: Why?
6: I'd like to tell him what I thought about the deal he tried to pull. Telling me how he was my friend. All the time getting me to carry the stuff for him. Can you fix it up so I can see him?
3: Yeah, come on.
6: You going to be able to nail him?
3: We will now.
6: Imagine a guy would pull a stunt like that on his friends. A guy would do that do about anything.
3: Yeah. You willing to testify about how...

0: Bert gave you the suitcase?
1: I sure am. I want to see him nailed good.
0: Bert?
2: Yeah?
0: Turn around here. A friend of yours wants to see you.
2: What are you doing here?
1: Thought I'd be in Detroit by now, didn't you, Max?
2: Just keep your mouth shut. They got nothing on us.
0: Watch him while I get the suitcase, Frank.
3: Yeah.
0: How about it? You ever see this bag before, Barrett?
1: He should. He gave it to me.
0: Beautiful coat here. Let's take a look at the lining, shall we?
2: I don't know anything about those. A guy sold them to me. I don't know where they came from.
3: How about it?
0: It's right there, initials, J.A. You want to tell us now, Barrett? Barrett?
2: Lousy kid, I should have known better than
0: right,
2: you.
0: Come on,
2: let him go, bust his neck.
0: Sit down, both of you. Sit down, Barrett.
2: Oh, kid, going good until he stuck his nose into it. All going good. How lousy can a deal get?
0: Well, I wouldn't worry about it.
2: What?
0: You're
2: going to
0: find out.
4: The story you have just heard is true. The names were changed to protect the innocent.
5: On September 18th, trial was held in Department 97, Superior Court of the State of California, in and for the County of Los Angeles. In a moment, the results of that trial.
4: Now, here is our star, Jack Webb.
0: Thank you, George Fenneman. Friends, going into the new year, there are a couple of things that we sincerely hope you'll do. One, continue to listen to Dragnet. We're going to do our best to make it the kind of a program that you want. And two, if you're not already smoking Chesterfields, try them. And, of course, all of us on Dragnet wish you a happy and prosperous new year.
5: Max Rudolph Barrett was tried and convicted of burglary in the first degree, 4 counts, and received sentence as prescribed by law. Burglary in the first degree is punishable by imprisonment in the state penitentiary for a period of not less than 5 years. His associates in the burglary ring were tried and convicted of receiving stolen property, which is punishable by imprisonment in the state penitentiary for a period of not more than 10 years. Because of the cooperation she gave authorities in apprehending the suspects, Wilda Noreen Chandler was released from custody.
4: Ladies and gentlemen, if you enjoyed the Dragnet Christmas story, it's available in RCA Victor Record albums.

0: 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Heard tonight were Ben Alexander, Carolyn Jones, Vic Perrin, Lillian Byatt. 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Hal Gibney speaking.
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11: Hey, Dad, how do airplanes fly? What's in this box? 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

In the animal world, there is the hunter and the hunted. Hound and fox, hawk and sparrow, cat and mouse. We in the topmost species have also joined the hunt. But who is to judge precisely which of us are hounds or foxes as we enter the chase?

0: Yes, I am a party member. I've been a party member all my life. From the time I was 3 and was taken to the square to have my first glimpse of the Kremlin, I have been lectured, trained, indoctrinated with the gospel. The true faith, as our leaders like to think of it. When they were done with me, they were sure they had a finished product, an automaton who would click his heels and do their bidding, think their thoughts, believe in their fantastic theories. And then I was awarded the highest honor, the ultimate proof of their confidence in me. I was trained as an agent of the secret police. The mold was cast, and to them it was a firm one. They taught me their methods, showed me their tricks, and then dispatched me to weed out the dissidents, spy on those who dared think for themselves, liquidate the undesirables. How were they to know that one day I, too, would become one of the undesirables? It was Professor Kolchak who first noticed the change in me. Professor Kolchak, the beloved schoolteacher, one of the few men who still believed in freedom of mind and soul. If I had said what I said to anyone else in my Budapest apartment that rainy summer evening, this diary would have been blotted out at its inception. This diary which I write in English, hoping that someday, somehow, it will fall into British or American hands.
1: It is nice here in your flat, Andrei. So quiet and peaceful.
0: You are welcome to stay as long as you like, Professor.
1: I have only come for a short visit. Andrei, I have been troubled about you.
0: About me? But why?
1: Something is happening to you. Something I cannot fathom.
0: Perhaps I'm getting tired of being an executioner. Perhaps I'm sick of being a bloodhound, a ferret who has the power of life and death over malcontents.
1: We are living in difficult times, Andrei.
0: And in a difficult country.
1: Andrei.
0: They taught me all their tricks, their incredibly clever tricks. I've been given the degree of master of espionage and self-preservation when in the camp of the enemy. And I am getting tired of it.
1: Quiet, my boy, quiet. Men have said less for a bullet behind the neck.
0: Professor, as you know, I have been sent into the Western camp many times.
1: Yes, as an agent.
0: I have seen how they live in the West. I have read their books and newspapers and spoken with the people.
1: And you have become disillusioned with the party?
0: Let us say that I have begun to ask myself questions. Questions for which I find no answers.
1: And when you find the answers, what will you do? Desert for the West?
0: No, of course not. I've been indoctrinated too well and for too long. The West would never trust me, for one thing. But what am I saying? I have no intention of leaving, Professor. The jackals never join the lions. When one is a jackal, one remains a jackal.
1: Then this is merely idle talk?
0: Oh, no more.
1: You disappoint me, Andrei.
0: Do I?
1: For a moment I thought, well, no matter. I still think of you almost as my son, in spite of how differently we have always felt about the regime.
0: Yeah. Your talk is dangerous too, my old friend.
1: Will you turn me in for treacherous leanings?
0: Turn you in? I would sooner leap from the window and end it, as so many have done before me.
1: Not you, Andrei.
0: Don't worry, I am much too much of a realist. Besides, I am not an easy mark, remember. If at any time I choose to leave, I leave.
1: But they will follow.
0: You forget, old friend, that I am one of them, schooled in all their subtler methods. Professor, if I should leave, when they should try to liquidate me, they would have to catch me first. And the cat would not be chasing the mouse in my case, Professor. I, too, am a cat.
1: You are expecting a call?
0: No. It's on my private wire. Excuse me. Yes?
2: Andrei Provish?
0: Speaking.
2: Comrade Potkin here.
0: Good evening, comrade.
2: Are you alone?
0: Yes.
2: Busy?
0: No.
2: Good. Come and see me at once.
0: Tonight, comrade?
2: I will wait for you in my office.
0: But that
2: is an order, comrade.
0: Very well. 20 minutes.
2: Yeah.
0: I'll be there.
1: Who was it, Andrei?
0: Potkin.
1: What does he want?
0: He wishes to see me. It must be urgent.
1: Have you spoken to anyone? The way you just spoke to me, Andrei?
0: No, Professor. No one. But something is up, and I don't like the looks of it. Will you remain here?
1: No, I will return to my own apartment.
0: And then I'll see you there.
1: Andrei, my boy, be careful.
0: There is no need to warn me, old friend. I have been a dues-paying member of the firm for many years. I will be very careful, I assure you. They will never get Andrei Provish to follow the others through the window. Potkin was my immediate superior. A man with the mind of a hyena, the appetite of a horse, and the face of a pig. His office was a gigantic room furnished in the most lavish bourgeois manner. It always reminded me of something I read once in the West. They wrote that we in the party are all equals. Only some are more equal than others. Comrade Potkin?
3: Comrade Provish, come in, please. Cigarette?
0: No, thank you. No? American cigarettes, comrade?
3: Naturally. Unfortunately, the best tobacco is produced by the bourgeois democracies, along with the tastiest food and the most attractive women. I get very tired of our athletic females, comrade, with their powerful muscles and inflexible minds. A bit of fluff would be welcome from time to time.
0: That sounds suspiciously like dissatisfaction, comrade.
3: Don't be ridiculous. I was merely being facetious.
0: Of course. Now, why have you called me here, Comrade Potkin?
3: I have a new assignment for you, Andrei.
0: Oh, in the West?
3: By your tone, one would think you enjoy working in the democracies. A true party member should find it a nauseating sacrifice.
0: I do, I assure you.
3: Then you should appreciate this assignment, comrade. It can be handled right here in Budapest.
0: What is it?
3: A simple matter of getting rid of a dissident intellectual.
0: Who?
3: Professor Kolchek.
0: Professor Kolchek?
3: You know him?
0: Oh, why, yes, everyone has heard of the professor.
3: Everyone has heard too much of the professor, Provish. That is why we want him out of the way. He was always a middle-class intellectual, a soft-shelled pedagogue with dangerous ideas. Up to now, we have tolerated him, for he has sentimental friends. He has those friends no longer, however. And he must go. But what, comrade?
0: I was just thinking of his age.
3: What has his age got to do with it? He is an enemy of the state, is he not? He is a proponent of dangerous anti-revolutionary ideas.
0: Because he believes in freedom of expression?
3: What did you say?
0: I said because he believes in freedom of expression, naturally this is most dangerous.
3: Andrei, as an old friend and comrade, I must warn you. Your behavior of late has been less than exemplary.
0: Has it?
3: There is talk about you. Small talk, it is true. But disturbing talk, nevertheless.
0: You forget, Comrade Potkin, that I have friends in Moscow, and that I learned party discipline while you were swabbing streets in Kiev. Be careful who you accuse and how you accuse. One of my assignments may be marked with your name.
3: You dare talk to your superior like that?
0: There are no superiors in the cause, comrade, or have you forgotten?
3: You have your assignment, Provish.
0: I have.
3: Carry it out. Bring me proof of Kolchek's death within 24 hours. You understand?
0: I'll bring you his head, comrade, on a silver platter for lunch tomorrow. So it had come to that. They wanted me to rid them of Kolchek. Kolchek, my most trusted friend. And for what? What had he done? I was sure now that the time had come. I had to break and break fast, or I would be next. The situation was intolerable, and I was getting out. But first, I had to warn Professor Kolchek. Those were my orders, Professor. You must leave the country at once.
1: And you?
0: I will go with you.
1: But where? How can we escape? They are too smart for us, Andrei. We are doomed.
0: Smart, yes. But I, too, am smart. And in their own way, Professor. I know every move they will make before they make it. I played the hound too long myself. I will match them trick for trick, maneuver for maneuver. We'll see what happens when spy hunts for spy.
1: Shall we head for Berlin and try to get across the American side?
0: No, that would be suicide, Professor. It is just what they would look for. Every train, every plane, every road between here and Berlin will be covered. No, that is the pattern they expect us to take. But we will do the unexpected.
1: The unexpected?
0: Yes. We will cross the Iron Curtain from the east.
1: The east?
0: Through Russia itself. They will never dream of us taking a course like that. From Russia, we will go south through Stalingrad and onto Turkey. If that is not feasible, we'll travel through Siberia and China to Hong Kong. I will forge the necessary documents. I've done it many times. Professor, how much money do you have?
1: Oh, not too much, Andre.
0: I have some British pounds and American dollars. We can get a premium for them on the black market, but we need more. Perhaps Sonia will have some.
1: Sonia Pavlovich? Your sweetheart?
0: Yes, I will see her immediately.
1: And tell her everything?
0: Professor, she loves me. Even the Kremlin magicians have found no way to transform love into deception. No, pack your things and meet me at the railway station, Professor. In exactly 1 hour, we leave Budapest. They've given me a day to get rid of you. That means a 24-hour lead, old friend, before they begin the chase. And remember, from now on, our lives depend on every move we make. Sonia could be trusted. I was sure of it. No matter how she felt about my escape, there was still a debt of gratitude and sentiment which she owed me, and which I now hope to collect.
4: Andre, my darling, I am so glad you've come tonight. I have missed you so, my darling.
0: Sonia.
4: Life is so difficult. Really, Andre, it appalls me. I have read something today in the papers which has depressed me. What are we coming to? What is happening to people, Andre?
0: Sonia, there is something I want to tell you.
4: Later, Andre. Later. First, you must kiss me. Oh, Andre. My Andre.
0: Sonia, what is it that's disturbed you so? What have you read today?
4: You know about Droshkin?
0: The Central Committee member?
4: He was executed last night.
0: For what?
4: Dissemination of false democratic propaganda. Isn't that horrible, my Andre?
0: You mean horrible that he was killed?
4: Of course not. Horrible that he should have spread lies about our leader. Death was too good for him. If I had my way...
0: But Sonia, he only uttered an opinion in regard to the war in Asia. He merely suggested that, well, perhaps we had made a few mistakes about the democracy.
4: Mistakes? We never make mistakes. If I were in Moscow, I would go to his execution myself. Happily.
0: Suppose it was I who had disagreed with the party line, Sonia. How would you feel then?
4: I would attend your execution too, Andre. Oh, you are getting morbid. Let us forget about Droshkin. Only the worms are interested in him now.
0: Yes, of course.
4: What was it you wanted to tell me before? You seem to have something on your mind.
0: It was nothing, Sonia. Nothing at all. Forget it. Sonia, too. They had polluted her mind completely. They had changed her from a woman to a robot, a walking echo as far as the leaders were concerned. I could see that I would get no help from that direction. 5 minutes later, I made some excuse and left her house, promising to return in the morning. I went home by a roundabout route, then entered my apartment through the rear. It was very lucky I had taken that precaution, for as I crossed the kitchen, I heard a voice in my sitting room, a familiar voice, talking to someone on the telephone.
3: This is Comrade Potkin. Yes, I'm in his apartment. He should return very shortly. I will take care of it. Yes, naturally, he must not be allowed to leave. He will be found in the morning, comrade, another accidental victim who has fallen through the window. If you like, you can start to prepare his obituary now.
0: It could only have been Sonia who informed them. Somehow she must have suspected me. I turned quickly and left the apartment without a sound, then hurried over to Professor Kolchak's. It was now or never for both of us.
1: He was there? In your apartment, Andre?
0: Yes.
1: Then we are lost.
0: No, not yet, Professor.
1: But what can we do? How can we leave the city? At least before we had 24 hours.
0: Pack some things in a small bundle, an extra pair of woolen hose and some linen. We must leave here at once.
1: For where?
0: The airport.
1: But that is the first place they will cover.
0: We are not going to the commercial airport, Professor. We are going to the military transport field just south of the city.
1: The military transport?
0: Don't argue, Professor. We have no time. Hurry, please. We drove to the airport by way of the side roads, and I abandoned my car. Then we waited in the shrubbery as three heavy transports took off and turned east. What I was looking for was a small plane that carried no more than a crew of two. And our luck held out as I spotted one fueling up on the southwest runway. The pilot was a woman. She was standing beside the plane, signing her cargo receipt as I walked over to her with the professor a few feet behind me.
5: Good evening, comrade.
4: Good evening.
5: Where is this cargo going?
4: And who wants to know?
5: Andrei Provish, secret police. My identification, comrade.
4: Oh, I am sorry. My cargo goes to Bucharest, comrade.
5: Do you know what it contains?
4: No.
5: Good. You make room inside for my assistant and myself.
4: You are coming with me?
5: Yes.
4: May I see your orders?
5: My identification will suffice, comrade. Part of this cargo is extremely valuable. Headquarters has assigned me to escort it to its destination.
4: What am I carrying?
5: It will be better for you to remain ignorant of its contents. Now, how many in your crew?
4: Just my co-pilot. He is in the cabin now.
5: Have him remain there. Comrade Kolchak and I will ride in the cockpit with you. Kolchak!
1: Yes, Andrei.
5: We are ready to leave. Step inside.
4: Your name is Provish, comrade?
5: Yes.
4: Mine is Brom. Bertha Brom.
5: German,
4: I was until I saw the light. Now I'm a citizen of the great, all-powerful...
5: Yes, of course. But we have no time for speeches now, Fräulein Brom. Are you ready to take off?
4: As soon as you enter the plane.
5: After you, Fräulein.
0: My card impressed her, and I could see she was intimidated by any mention of the secret police. But how long she would continue to be fooled was exactly as long as we could look forward to our chance for freedom. You handle the controls like an expert, Fräulein Braun.
4: I have been a pilot for 10 years, comrade.
5: In Germany?
4: Yeah.
5: Hitler's Germany.
4: What difference does that make?
5: I, too, am a flyer, Fräulein.
4: Yes.
5: That was part of my training. Perhaps I can relieve you and take over the controls when you are tired.
4: I am sorry, but that is strictly forbidden, even for an agent.
5: Yes, naturally. What course are you taking?
4: South-southeast.
5: Oh, of course, to Bucharest. Uh-huh. How soon shall we arrive?
4: Oh, 2 hours, perhaps.
5: Good. Then we can relax. Kolchak, do you have a cigarette?
1: Yes.
5: Thank you. Fräulein, your co-pilot must be lonesome back there with the cargo.
4: No, he is used to it.
5: Is he armed?
4: Why do you ask?
5: The shipment is too important to take chances with. If your co-pilot was an enemy agent...
4: Hans? Oh, don't be ridiculous. He is a numbskull who obeys orders without questions.
5: He's a perfect recruit for the Central Committee,
4: Was that sarcasm, comrade? It is a message from Budapest. Would you hand me those earphones on the back of your seat?
5: Here you are. Something is wrong, Fräulein?
4: The reception is not good. Wait, I have them now.
0: I watched her face as she listened and saw her expression change from puzzlement to startled surprise. Then she looked at me, and I knew what the message was without a doubt.
5: You'll excuse me, comrade, while I pull this wire.
4: No! Take your hands off me!
5: I'll also accept that revolver next to your seat. There we are. Now, behave yourself, Fräulein, and follow my orders.
4: You have tricked me! They want you in Budapest.
5: They don't always get what they want, Fräulein.
1: I will go back to the cabin and make certain the co-pilot is taken care of, Andrei.
5: No, Professor. I'll handle it. Change your course, Fräulein.
4: No!
5: Fräulein, let me warn you. I may be an outcast now, but at one time I was in the secret police. I have murdered for the state many times, and it will be a small matter to murder now for my own safety. Change your course, woman!
4: In which direction?
5: West.
1: West, Andrei?
5: Yes. I had not counted on the luck of capturing a plane intact, Kolchak. It will not be necessary to escape the hard way now. In 1 hour, we can be in the American zone in Austria, free men. Well, Fräulein?
4: I have changed course, as you directed.
5: Kolchak.
1: Yes, Andrei.
5: Lock the door behind me. The co-pilot can stay with the cargo until we land. There is nothing he can do back there.
1: All right, Andrei.
4: You will never get away with this, you...
5: Horror from within is always a good phrase, Fräulein. Or, deviationist, perhaps. If you run out of epithets, you can always borrow from the manual approved by the Central Committee and the little father.
1: Andrei!
5: Oh, it's a fighter plane, a MiG. They're shooting at us.
4: You see? You are caught! You will die now as you deserve.
5: Does it occur to you that you will join us, Fräulein?
4: No, no, they mustn't.
5: There is a parachute underneath your seat, Kolchak. Strap it on.
1: Yes, I'm
5: and you, Fräulein, will take off your own parachute and give it to me.
4: But what will I use?
5: Wings, if you can grow them soon enough.
4: You would expose a woman to certain death.
5: In the super state, comrade, there is no gallantry, or haven't you heard? Off with the chute. Kolchak, the port motor has been hit. It's in flames. Jump. Jump, Kolchak. Open the door. Please excuse our hasty departure, Fräulein, and thank you for the ride.

0: I plunged out of the cockpit and pulled the cord. For an awful second, nothing happened. And then suddenly the chute burst open and I was floating down in pitch darkness with the noise of the plane above me receding in the night. I landed in an empty field, removed my chute and buried it in the ground. I had no idea where Kolchak was, and it would have been impossible to find him in any case in the dead of night. So I trudged across the field to a road that ribboned away on my right. A heavy truck was parked on one side, and I saw the driver's legs protruding from underneath the chassis. He was evidently making some repairs, so as quietly as I could, I climbed into the rear and settled down behind some potato sacks. A few minutes later, I heard the motor cough and we started to move. This was the last thing I remember before I fell asleep, exhausted. I have no idea how long I slept, but when I awoke, it was daylight. I peered out through the canvas covers and saw that we were inside a large city. A moment later, I knew it was Vienna. But I was still in the eastern zone, and I realized it would take all the artfulness at my command to cross over to the west. It was exactly 5 days later, just before I was ready to make my final move, that a miracle happened. I was sitting in an outdoor cafe, a beer in my hand, when I heard a familiar voice just behind me.
1: Andrei!
0: Kolchak! Oh, Kolchak, old friend!
1: Oh, imagine I thought I would never see you again.
0: Sit down and keep your voice low. There are always agents about. Now, how did you get here?
1: Sheer luck. And you?
0: Yeah, more of the same.
1: Where are you staying?
0: Hotel Münchner. I am using the name of Prakov. And you?
1: I am in a rooming house on Feldstrasse.
0: Yeah. I have forged papers and I am crossing the line tonight. Perhaps I can get some for you as well.
1: No, no. You have done enough for me, my friend.
0: No, no, not quite. Freedom is not far from here. But in order to reach it, there is still a ways to go. Now, do as I say, Kolchak. Meet me at my hotel this evening at 7. Meanwhile, I shall get hold of your papers.
1: You mean, you really think you can get us across the line to the west?
0: I am still a cat, Kolchak, and only 8 of my lives have been lost so far. I am one man they cannot force to use the window. No, but now we must separate. It is too dangerous here. Remember, 7 o'clock at the Hotel Münchner. I'll be waiting for you. I spent the rest of the day getting papers for Kolchak and arrived at my hotel a little before our rendezvous time. As I approached the door to my room, I suddenly had a premonition of trouble. I tried the room next to mine and it was empty. I entered and crossed to the door which connected with my own room. Cautiously, I opened it and peered through the crack. Comrade Potkin was standing near the window with his back to me, one hand on a revolver in his pocket, waiting. Don't move, Potkin.
2: Brumish.
0: Keep your hands up. All right, just hold still. Now, I'll relieve you of your gun, comrade, if you don't mind.
3: You are a very clever man, Andrei.
0: Thank you for the compliment.
3: But it will do you no good.
0: No?
3: You're finished now. You cannot escape.
0: A familiar refrain, Potkin. But let me remind you that up to now I have done quite well.
3: You fool. You think I am alone? There are others who will hunt you down.
0: Yes, yes, I know many others, but they can be eliminated, Potkin, as you will be now.
3: You would shoot me in cold blood?
0: Why not? Wasn't I taught to execute with finesse?
3: But that is inhuman, Provish.
0: You talk about inhumanity? How much blood have you spilled, Potkin? How many have pleaded with you for their lives to your amusement?
3: Look, release me and I will pay you well. I have money, much money. I have gold in Switzerland.
0: As a precaution, comrade, if the regime should collapse.
3: Take it all, Andrei, but don't kill me. Don't kill me.
0: I am nearing the end of this diary now. Potkin is lying on the floor beside this desk, looking for all the world like a dead fish out of water. My papers are in order, and I am ready to make the final dash across the line. All I'm waiting for is Kolchak, my old friend who... Ah, he's here. He's coming in the door. But... He has a gun in his hand. A gun, and he's pointing it at me. Professor!
1: Remain where you are, Andrei.
0: You! You are one of them, too.
1: You are clever about everything, Andrei. but me.
0: Ah, now I see it. Now I see it clearly. I wondered why all my moves were checkmated. You were informing them about me all along. Potkin in my apartment in Budapest. The fighter plane. Potkin here. That's all you're doing, Kolchak.
1: You were being tested, Andrei, at first, when they assigned you to wipe me out. If you had made the attempt, I was prepared to stop you and testify to your loyalty.
0: Loyalty? What do you know about loyalty? You and all the rest of the filth you call your comrades. You would knife your own brothers and twist their handles in the wounds if they gave the order.
1: You have little time to waste in preachments, Andrei.
0: For years you believed as they did while pretending to be the last of the free-thinking intellectuals, the secret lovers of democracy, the men who would fight for freedom with the last drop of blood. But underneath it all, you were one of the inner circle with the morals of a snake.
1: You have your choice, Andrei. The window or a bullet in the head. You always boasted that you would never end by way of the window. Well, which do you prefer right now?
0: The window will be good enough, Kolchak.
1: Then move.
0: With pleasure. But not by myself, Kolchak. I'll take the window, yes, but we'll go together, comrade.

In the animal world, there is the hunter and the hunted. Hound and fox, hawk and sparrow, cat and mouse. We in the topmost species have also joined the hunt. But who is to judge precisely which of us are hounds or foxes as we enter the chase?

0: The Chase was created and written for the National Broadcasting Company by Lawrence Klee. In tonight's cast, Norman Rose was heard as Andre. Others in the cast were June Foray, Edgar Staley, and Stefan Schnabel. The Chase was engineered by Lee Kramer, your announcer, Fred Collins. The Chase was directed and transcribed by Walter McGraw. Next week, a toupee transforms a bald-headed man into a fugitive from death in The Chase.
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2: Are you willing to undertake a dangerous mission behind the enemy lines, knowing you may never return alive?
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2: This is Cloak and Dagger.

Black warfare. Espionage, international intrigue. These are the weapons of the OSS. Today's story, The People in the Forest, is suggested by actual incidents recorded in the Washington files of the Office of Strategic Services. A story that can now be told.

0: plane began to slow down. And then it circled slowly. Someone pulled the cover off the jump hole, and I got my first view of France. Occupied France. August 1944.
1: Action stations.
0: On the ground to the right, I could see fires like safety matches lit in the moonlight. And I wondered how big they really were, those fires that were out there to guide us in. The dispatcher told me I was to jump second.
1: Running in. Ready, number one?
2: Ready.
0: And then it happened. The first bad break of that mission. Only it didn't happen to me, it happened to Chris Fowler.
3: See you in France, Capella!
2: Okay, Fowler.
1: Number one. Good luck. Go!
3: Geronimo!
0: I just stood there, looking down, watching him go. And then my heart started to pound all over me. My breath caught, and I nearly choked on it. Chris fell and fell and fell. But the chute didn't work. It came out of the bag and streamed unopened behind him. Paratroopers call that a Roman candle.
1: Tough break. Want to turn back, Scarpella?
0: Huh? No. No, I'll jump it.
1: Okay, then. Ready, number two? Number two, ready?
0: Ready?
1: Jump!
0: The wind came up and hit me in a rush. I felt myself falling. I think I died a few times until I heard the crack of the chute. Beautiful. Beautiful, beautiful. The most beautiful sight in the whole world, that big white umbrella over me. The little safety matches on the ground got bigger and bigger. I realized they were torches. And then I saw a figure of a man waving. He started to get bigger, too. And then the torches were put out. I was about to get my first introduction to the French underground.
4: Are you all right?
5: Yeah, I'm all right.
4: I saw what happened to your friend. It was too bad.
5: Yeah.
4: You had courage to jump after that.
5: Maybe if I'd stopped to think about it, I never would have. Maybe I was afraid I'd never jump again if I didn't then. Well, anyway, here I am. My name is Captain Robert Scarpella.
4: Captain Robert Scarpella. American. Welcome. Welcome to France. I'm ecstatic to make your acquaintance, Captain.
5: The little guy threw his arms around me and kissed me. When I was 12, I'd said nix to kissing my father goodnight because it embarrassed me. And here was this little Frenchman with the beret and baggy pants and farmer's shoes with his arms around me.
2: Hey, cut it off, will you?
4: I'm just so happy to see you, American. Well, I'm the Fox. The Germans themselves gave me that name. Look at this head. Would you believe there is a price on it?
5: Oh, are you the leader?
4: Yes, of one of our little bands. The British radio alerted us about your coming.
5: Well, there's a good reason for my coming, Captain Fox.
4: You may call me simply Fox.
5: Okay, Fox.
4: Right. Now let's pick up supplies that were brought to you.
5: Right.
4: As for your mission, Captain, there will be time enough to talk about it when we get deeper into the forest to our hideaway.
5: Is it very far from here?
4: Unfortunately, there's a little walk. We were forced to move our headquarters last night after another German raid.
5: Oh? What do you mean, another?
4: Our positions have been raided 3 times the past night. Almost as if the Boche were given a map of where we were in the forest.
5: Oh? Sounds to me like somebody's dirty work.
4: I have thought of that, Captain. But if there is a traitor in our group, I shall find him. We know how to deal with such.
5: I'll bet you do. Oh, here we are.
4: Oh, that's nice. Very, very, very nice. This Carmen rifle, beautiful, beautiful.
5: There are shoes in those packages, too, and food and grenades.
4: Oh, what a beautiful rifle.
5: I was to tell you to expect a heavy supply drop in a few weeks.
4: Oh, what a beautiful rifle. We still are using field pieces from the Franco-Prussian War. But this is a beauty. Now gather up your things, Captain Scarpella. I'll be back in a few minutes. I'll be back.
0: The fox disappeared into the woods. The whole thing seemed like a crazy nightmare. The whole forest surrounded by Germans. And yet here I was passing the time of day just like nothing at all with a Frenchman who had a price on his head. And somewhere out there, where he drifted, Chris was a dead heap under a lot of parachute silk. I grabbed a gun, and I waited for trouble. I didn't know whether to go after the fox and take a chance on being ambushed or stay where I was. Someone was coming. I ducked behind a tree. The only thing I could figure was the Germans had seen the plane, seen me land. I took aim. Carefully. Slowly.
6: American. American, where are you?
0: Oh, for crying out loud, what happened? What were those shots?
4: I just wanted to get the feel of your gun. So I simply tried it on a couple of Germans over the edge of the hill. It sights very well.
0: Oh, for crying out loud.

0: This little dinner party is in your honor, Captain Scarpelli.
1: Oh?
0: I regret we have nothing better than wild rabbits to offer you.
1: Well, it's a swell. Quite a welcome. Headquarters didn't tell me to expect anything like this.
0: Luzette, more wine for the captain.
2: But of course. Here, I will refill your glass.
1: Oh, thank you.
2: Oh, mais non. In France, we say thank you this way.
1: Hey.
2: You mind my kissing you?
1: No, not at all.
2: I love Americans.
1: Uh-huh.
2: All Americans.
1: Hey.
2: Come help me. I need your help.
0: Luzette, let go. Marie's calling you.
2: Oh, oui, maman. I am coming.
1: She's a very pretty girl, that...
0: Luzette. And very young.
1: Yeah.
0: Only 17.
1: Oh?
0: Already she has seen so much. Hiding like this in the forest, sneaking back into the German-held village.
1: Into the village?
0: Oui, monsieur. Many of our group work in the village, right under the noses of the enemy. And the Germans do not know that they are members of the Maquis.
1: Oh, but they know you're here.
0: Oh, they know. They know that we're here, but they do not dare come near the forest, except in big raiding parties.
1: Uh-huh.
0: They know very well that to one dead of ours, there will be 12 dead of theirs. Well, Captain, now about your mission. Its purpose? Tell me more, please.
1: Well, I was sent here to find out the German defense plans for the port of San Nazaire and the entire coastal area around here. Now, I know those plans are in German headquarters in the village.
0: And you request our help?
1: I've got to have those plans, and in a matter of days. I've got to deliver them personally to 8th Corps headquarters.
0: Now, put your mind at ease, Captain Scarpelli. The fax will help you. Now, the first thing I will do is put you in contact with...
3: Attention! Captain Scarpelli, I'm Marie.
0: She's the mother cat of that little kitten who kissed you before.
1: Happy to meet you.
3: And we are all enchanted to meet you, American. In your honor, we have a special surprise. Listen. Attention. Un, deux, trois.
4: Take me out to the ball again.
1: Well,
4: take me out to the
1: for crying out loud.
0: You're pleased, Captain Scarpelli.
1: Well, this is something to write home about.
0: Write home about?
1: Yeah. Yeah, nice cozy evening with friends. Why, you'd never know there was a war going on.
3: Nibos! Nibos!
5: Alerta! Where's the lookout?
6: Two several trucks about a kilometer from here, Captain Fox.
0: I see. What else?
6: There are two divisions at least of German soldiers surrounding us.
0: Captain Scarpelli, I regret very much to have interrupted your welcome party in this manner. Renner!
6: Oui, Lupox.
0: Renner!
6: Oui?
0: The new machine our American friend brought with him.
6: Oui?
0: Now, what is it called, Captain Scarpelli?
1: A bazooka.
0: Oh, yes, this bazooka. Now, take it to an advantageous position. You understand?
6: Oui, Fox.
1: Now, listen.
0: Yes, now, my friend. Now is the best time for him and some of the others to learn how to use it.
1: Oh, for crying out loud. If I thought it seemed like a nightmare before, it was nothing to what happened now. It's so mixed up in my mind, I can't remember it clearly. It wasn't anything like the patrols I'd been trained for in the Army.
0: Look, Captain Scarpelli. Follow me, please.
1: All right.
0: These Germans are becoming very annoying.
1: Would you mind pointing that the other way, Fox?
0: Yes, excuse me. This bazooka is a beauty. Just a little beauty.
1: From out of nowhere, a German soldier fell forward on his face. And then the Fox and I moved on. I remember thinking, cripes, this is like kids playing cops and robbers. French boys, still in their teens, ran by with a cross of Lorraine sewn on their coats. I saw Marie take aim behind a tree. And all the time, the Fox kept smiling. He never stopped smiling.
0: I feel selfish, Captain Scarpelli. Give me that gun. I will let you borrow yours a while. There, about 50 yards ahead, there is a juicy rabbit in German uniform.
1: Oh?
0: Please get him.
1: Captain LaFox was right. The rifle did sight well. And then all of a sudden, there were less Frenchmen around and more Germans all around us.
0: In a case like this, my friend, The best course is to run. Well, let us run.

0: This forest is like a jigsaw puzzle to me. You know it backwards.
1: It is from necessity, of course. I regret exceedingly that I must ask you to join me here in this swamp. We will stay here till it is safe to leave.
2: Shh, La Boche.
1: Under the water. Leave only your nose above it to breathe.
3: How can one fight what one cannot see?
4: I think we have them this time, Herr Hoffman. They are scattered and disorganized. Perhaps this is the end of our trouble with them.
3: Relaxed. They have retreated. But those arrogant devils may return again.
4: Well, we'll find out from our informant later how good a job we have done this time.
3: Yeah. I'm going up ahead.
4: Shall I stay here as guard?
3: No. It is not necessary. There's nothing here. Come better with me.
4: Yeah, Herr Hoffman.
1: They've posted a guard here. It would have been most inconvenient, Captain Scarpella. Are you very wet?
5: What do you think?
1: Well, there'll be clean clothes for you at our hideout. Come. It is time for us to go there. Well, this has been a very annoying evening,
5: Fox. Fox, did you hear what they said about...
1: An informant. I heard.

0: Captain Scarpelli. Marie is employed as charwoman in German headquarters in the village. She is the contact of whom I spoke.
1: What can I do to help you? Just tell me.
0: There are plans for the defense of Saint-Nazaire. What do you think the chances are that they may be in the files of the office where you work, Marie?
1: Very good, I would say.
2: Marie, tell me, what are my chances of getting into those files?
1: Also very good.
2: Mm-hmm.
1: The door of the Hauptmann's office is left open for me, so I may wash the floors.
2: I see.
1: It will be easy to enter. As for the files, I have a key.
2: A key?
1: Wait, I will give it to you.
2: Well, this is better than I hoped for. When can we go, tomorrow?
1: Tomorrow? Why not now? The Germans are still out searching the forest, and the coast will be clear. Let us leave now.
2: Well, for...
0: I'll say it for you, Captain Scarpella. For crying out loud.

0: Less than an hour later, we were in the village. It was 5 o'clock in the morning, and there was no one around. The village slept.
1: Captain Scarpella, listen to me.
0: Yeah.
1: There is the German headquarters across the street.
0: Mm-hmm.
1: I will leave you and go inside to get my mop and bucket. You will watch through the window.
0: Right.
1: When I distract the guard, go quickly to the side door. It is open. The Hauptmann's office is the third door from the end.
0: The third, huh?
1: You have the key to the files, eh?
0: Yes, yes, yes, I have it.
1: Bon, I go now. Remember the signal I give you, in case of danger.
0: I watched her go into the building. And then I took up my position at the open window. There was a guard at the front desk. No one else around. I pressed myself into the shadows. And after a while, Marie came to the front desk and began to mop the floor.
2: How are you doing here, Charlie?
3: I'm not that early, Sergeant. And the sooner I finish, the sooner I am through.
2: How about your business, then?
0: I knew that soon she'd do something to distract us.

0: was not deliberate.
1: Hello, my lord. Look at the man.
2: Side door was open, and she said it would be.
1: Sorry for this.
2: One, two, three. The third door from the end.
1: I'll go to the other end of the room.
2: I made it. The German captain's office. And in the corner were the files. The key in my hand was hot and sticky. It fit. It fit. The key fit. I knew it would, but somehow it slid in and turned. I took a breath of relief. I didn't have much time. I knew it didn't have much time. I had to find those plans, but where? The papers, where were they? And I heard Marie's signal. And I froze.
1: Morgan.
2: What a break. But I couldn't stop searching now. Where are they?
0: I only meant I would have been through with washing the floor in front of your office.
2: Almost as if God had put it into my hand at the right moment, I found the photostatic copies of the defense plans. Now, if she could only hold them off until I got out of the place.
0: Very well.
2: Let's see now, let's see. The window, that's it. It was only a short drop to the ground and still no one in sight. I had a feeling Marie could take care of herself, and I started back for the forest, the plans in my pocket.

0: See here, Captain Scarpella. I'm the man. Huh? You see? You come out of the forest 3 miles north at this point.
1: Right. Is that a clear road, Fox?
0: You will have no difficulty, Captain. There has never been any reason for the Boche to post guards at this exit. Now pay attention, Captain. Yeah.
2: I must talk to you. Both of you.
0: Marie, what are you doing back at the farmhouse? Why are you not in the village?
1: Marie, was there trouble after I left through that window? Do they know about the papers?
2: They know. Because they were told. Told by a dirty little spy from our own ranks.
1: What?
0: Now, please, quiet. This is my business, Captain. Speak, Marie.
2: I overheard the spy. One of us. I blush with shame to think of it. The spy was telling the Boche captain about the papers and the American's mission. Fortunately for you, Captain Scarpella, the spy was not able to warn him early enough.
0: Go on, Marie, go on.
2: And the road is blocked, however. You are trapped here, American. You may have the plans, but there is no way for you to leave and deliver them. The road north is swarming with red ants of Germans.
0: The traitor. His name. Give me his name, Marie.
2: I will do better. I will give you the traitor. Renee, bring her in here.
3: No, please.
4: What is that?
2: On the floor.
4: Take me to the room.
2: I said throw her on the floor.
3: No.
2: Listen to her sob. My own daughter, torn from my own flesh. My daughter. Not for what is going to be done to you, but for what you have done, spy, traitor. This girl, my daughter. I spit on her.
3: I did not know. I
2: waited for her outside.
3: What I was doing.
2: After I heard her with the captain, her German captain. I waited for her and dragged her back here. Fox, do what you want with her.
0: Lozette.
3: No.
0: Lozette, look at me.
3: No.
0: Was it you? You who gave away our positions each time?
5: Answer.
3: Yes, I told them. It has been so hard. I have known war for so long now. All my life, it seems.
2: I have known two wars. But I turn on my own. I'm glad your father is dead. So he does not see this.
3: They promised me so much. I did not think it so bad. I only gave them small bits of information.
0: Small bits of information?
3: Except what is lost about the Americans.
0: You call giving away our hideout small, Lucette?
3: We are so much smarter than they. And it always gave us a chance to kill so many of them.
2: Your excuses disgust me. Say the word, Fox. Let me throw her to the rest.
3: No, Mamma. Pity.
2: I am your mother no longer. Do not call me that.
1: Now, wait a minute. Listen to me. Fox, this may be your affair, but I've got a stake in it.
0: Now, what do you wish to say, Captain?
1: There's only one way out of this forest. It's blocked right now.
2: Thanks to her.
1: Now, let's forget that. All that matters to me is that I get through with these plans. Now, Lizette, do you want a chance to prove yourself?
3: Oh, oui, I will do anything.
2: Do not listen to her.

0: Captain,
1: Mary,
0: two faces she has.
1: Now, quiet. Go on, Captain.
2: Now, at German headquarters before, Marie distracted the guard because she knew him. Now, who knows the Germans at the exit to the forest to distract them?
3: I do. I will. Let me, please. They trust me. I will give you a chance to slip by.
4: It is too great a risk, my friend.
2: I have no choice. I can't stay trapped here. The plans are no good in my pocket.
4: Very well. On one condition. I will go alone. And if she does not do as she says, the fox will shoot her through the heart.
5: You have my permission.

0: There are many clouds out tonight to hide the moon.
1: Well, the darker the better.
0: Luzette, there are your friends at the foot of the hill. Go to them. We will hide here among these piles of firewood.
2: I will go.
0: And remember, Luzette, this gun is aimed at you. Go.
1: We hid behind towering cords of tree trunks and branches piled in the woodlot for the village's firewood. We watched. A few minutes later, we saw them. The soldiers and the girl, silhouetted against the moon. We couldn't hear what they were saying, but every once in a while we heard them laugh.
0: They swarm about her like bees about a flower. Come this way. We will sneak past them and into the brush. Quiet now.
1: She's doing a good job trying to redeem herself.
3: And the stupid American is completely trapped with no way out.
4: You're a sly one, Lucette. You were sehr klug.
5: Sure. Oh. Too. The Hauptmann did not make a mistake with you, no?
4: There are advantages to being an officer, eh?
5: Hey, pass off.
1: Oh, we're caught.
6: Sweet. Into the brush.
5: Halt! Get back! Halt! Get back! Let go of this gun!

0: I looked back over my shoulder and saw Lizette crumple into a heap on the road. I knew she was dead.
1: Do not grieve for her, my friend. It is best this way. It is easier than living with herself.
0: How do we get out of this? We're surrounded.
2: You're surrounded, American. Surrender.
1: Surrender. What means that word?
3: We know you are a dead wood rat. We have you cornered. Come out.
2: Perhaps this will help, Kelvincho. Popper, over there. Step out to the bus. Come on, you do the same.
0: Trying to burn us out. If we come out, we'll be shot down by the machine guns.
1: American, I have an idea.
0: Yeah.
1: Stand here. When you hear a loud crash and I call out, you run through the fire. It is not bad yet, my friend.
0: He ran like the fox of his nickname to the tallest pile of firewood. In the dark night, I saw him struggle with a log at the base of the pile, and then the huge tower of wood came tumbling down and screamed. I plunged through the fire and found the pass. And a few minutes later, the sly fox miraculously joined me.
1: You can make it from here alone to the American lines, Captain Scarpelli.
0: What about you, Fox?
1: Don't worry about the fox. I'll get back all right. Perhaps we shall meet again one day, Captain. Who knows? Well, au revoir, then. Goodbye.
0: I never looked back. And I never saw him again. But when I think of him now, I think of him not with the beret, but with a green hat and a feather. A little like Robin Hood.
4: Captain Scarpella delivered the plans personally to the assistant G2 at 8th Corps headquarters, and he was recommended for the Distinguished Service Cross for the American lives he had saved at the port of San Nazaire. Thus, the exploits of another OSS agent closes with the words,
5: "Mission accomplished."
4: A further adventure in black warfare is next week's
5: Cloak and Dagger.

0: Heard in today's Cloak and Dagger adventure were Joseph Buloff, Lily Darvas, Larry Haynes, Nancy Franklin, Barry Kroger, Raymond Edward Johnson, Carl Weber, Boris Aplin, and Jerry Jarrett. Script for Cloak and Dagger was written by Winifred Wolf, and the music was under the direction of John Gart. Today's true OSS adventure was based on the book Cloak and Dagger by Corey Ford and Alistair McBain. This has been a Lewis G. Cowan production in association with Alfred Hollander. It was under the direction and supervision of Sherman Marks. Robert Warren speaking. Stay tuned now for the up-to-the-minute news on the Open Golf Championship.
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0: what isn't?
1: It's a case for Nick Carter, master detective.
2: Yes, it's a case for that most famous of all manhunters, the detective whose ability at solving crime is unequaled in the history of detective fiction. Nick Carter, master detective. Continuing the curious adventure called...
3: Kidnapped for Sale. For Nick Carter... and the mystery of the missing babies.
2: To help Nick Carter smash a new and vicious racket, that of baby selling, Patsy and Scubby, Nick's assistants, are posing as a couple seeking to adopt a baby. They get into the headquarters of the baby selling ring, but there Patsy's disguise is ripped off by the man known as the Chief. Patsy and Scubby turn to flee, but...
4: Stand back, chumps. If you're trying to get near this door, I'll let you have it.
5: And we wouldn't want to lose either of you. As long as we've got you two, we've got Nick Carter himself, just where we want him.
6: Oh, you better not try to hold us here, Barnes. Nick knows where we are.
0: Of course he does. When you brought us here, you led Nick right to your hideout. We planned it that way.
4: Say, Chief, maybe that's right. Maybe this is all a plan.
5: Don't be a fool, Joe.
4: Yeah, but, Chief, if Nick Carter did send him out to Trappers, you can bet he ain't far away right now.
5: You fool. The one thing I want is to have Nick Carter walk in here and try to rescue them. That's what I've been waiting for.
4: What do you mean, Chief?
5: Take a look at that window, Joe. I'll hold my gun on these two while you do it.
4: Okay, Chief. What do I look for?
5: You see any sign of cops out there?
4: No, not a one. Hey, well, what are you getting at, Chief?
5: Just this. If Carter was tailing these two, he's working alone. He always works alone.
4: Oh, yeah, I get you. You mean if he does come up here, he'll come alone with no cops backing him up.
5: That's exactly what I mean. And that's what we want, because when he does come, we'll be ready for him.
0: You can't fool Nick. He'll figure on that.
6: Since when do you think a couple of cheap crooks like you can outthink Nick Carter?
5: Oh! Keep your mouth shut, Wilson. Well, next time you'll get something permanent.
6: Okay. All right, go ahead. Have your fun while you can. It's not going to last long.
5: That's where you're wrong. Oh, well, Joe.
4: Yeah, Chief?
5: You're just about the same size as this fellow Wilson.
4: Yeah, so what?
5: If you were wearing that Hicks suit he's got on... and had your hat pulled down over your face, you'd look enough like him to fool anybody for a few seconds.
4: I don't get you.
5: Take Wilson into the back room and change clothes with him.
4: You mean you want me to put on his duds and make him put on mine?
5: That's just what I mean. All right, Wilson, get going.
6: Sure, just as you say. Don't worry, Patsy. They can't put anything over on Nick.
5: After you've changed clothes, Joe, tie him up. If he tries anything funny, you know what to do.
4: Yeah, I got you.
5: And send Dutch out here. You'll find him in that back room. I've been keeping him under cover there. Cops are looking for him.
4: Right, Chief. All right, I'm going.
5: Now, Miss Patsy Bourne, maybe you'd like to do a little talking.
0: I really can't think of anything I want to say to you.
5: What does Carter know about Mrs. Andrews' baby?
0: I haven't the slightest idea, except that he knows where it is.
5: You're lying.
0: Well, if you don't believe me, why ask me?
7: You wanted me, Chief?
5: Oh, yes, Dutch. He's an old friend of yours.
7: Ah. How'd she get here?
5: Never mind questions. You had one chance to get rid of her and Carter, and you bungled it. Now you're going to have another chance. And a last one.
7: It's okay by me. What do I do?
5: I'll tell you in a moment. Joe, aren't you finished in there yet?
4: Yeah, Chief. I just got finished. I got Wilson tied up like one of these Egyptian mummies. How do I look in his duds, huh?
5: Just what I want. Now put Wilson's hat on.
4: Okay, there.
5: Yeah, pull it down over your face more.
4: All right. Yeah.
5: That's better.
4: All right, what now?
5: You two stay by the window and watch the street. See if you can spot Nick Carter. Dutch knows what he looks like.
7: Sure. I know him like he was my brother. And I don't like him.
5: And now, Miss Bourne.
0: Yes?
5: Since you don't feel like talking, I'm going to let you join your pal in the next room, where you'll be out of the way.
0: It'll be a pleasure. I enjoy his company much more than I do yours.
5: I'll tie you up, and then the two of you can wait for Nick Carter to come and rescue you. But if I were you, I'd spend my time thinking up some suitable last words. You're going to need them soon.
0: Scubby.
6: Yeah, Patsy?
0: Does this floor seem as hard to you as it does to me?
6: Harder. I've been lying on it longer.
0: My hands are tied so tight, my fingers feel numb. I can't seem to budge the knots in this rope, not even using all the tricks Nick taught me.
6: No, neither can I. I can't seem to get even a bit of slack.
0: I guess we'll just have to wait. What do you suppose they're up to?
6: Oh, Barnes has some trick in mind to trap Nick, obviously.
0: Do you think Nick was really following us?
6: Gosh, Patsy, I don't know. He didn't say he would.
0: Oh, Scubby, if only I'd kept my own hair pushed up under that wig.
6: Oh, wait. Yeah, I think one of these knots is starting to give, Patsy. Wait a minute. No.
0: No.
6: It's still tight.
0: Gosh, I wish we knew what they're up to.
6: I wish Nick knew. Uh-oh.
0: What is it?
6: I heard footsteps. Someone's just come into the outer office. Listen.
8: All right, where are they?
0: That's Nick's voice.
6: Yeah.
0: Listen.
8: They're in this room, Carter. I'll show them to you. Open the door, Dutch.
7: Sure, Chief.
8: If you found them, you'll regret it. There they are. And no damage done.
0: Oh, Nick.
9: You all right, Patsy?
0: Yes, Nick, yes.
6: Oh, Nick, I was never gladder to see anybody in my whole life.
5: All right, Barnes, untie them.
8: Untie them? Why, what do you mean, Carter?
7: Gee, the Carter's sure acting goofy, ain't he?
4: Yeah, it sounded just like he said to untie him.
5: You heard me, untie them. He said if I let you capture me, you'd let them go.
0: Oh, Nick, you didn't make any bargain with these men, did
8: you? Under the circumstances, Miss Bowen, your friend Carter had little choice.
0: Oh, Nick.
9: Sorry, Patsy. Afraid I was a dud as a rescuer.
8: Well, really, Carter, you might give us credit for being just a little too clever for you, don't you think? It isn't everyone who can trick Nick Carter with a borrowed suit of clothes and some red ink on a handkerchief.
5: Put it any way you like. But you said you were going to release them. So go ahead and do it.
8: I didn't say so. Dutch said so. I'm afraid I can't let Dutch make up my mind for me.
7: That was just a slip of my tongue, Carter.
4: Yeah,
7: all.
4: Dutch didn't know what he was saying. He was excited.
9: Oh, that's how it is, huh? Well, I'm excited, too.
6: Yep.
5: Yeah.
6: Nick,
5: grab him.
6: I got him. Nick, the other one's got a gun.
5: Oh, I'm trying to shoot. Pull out
6: into to him.
4: Jesus, get my gun out of my hand.
5: I'll fix it.
0: Nick, look out. Yeah. Oh, Scubby, he broke that chair right over Nick's head.
6: Yeah, knocked him out cold.
5: Yes, he asked for it. Now, tie him up, Dutch.
7: Yeah, Ben, I will, Chief. Come here, busting my wrist. Hey, give me a hand, Joe.
4: Yeah, sure, Dutch. You almost broke my jaw, too.
8: I'll let him keep you company until this evening, Miss Bowen and Mr. Wilson. At that time, I have some very interesting plans for all three of you.

0: Can you hear me, Nick?
1: Oh. Hello, Betsy. Oh. What hit me? The ceiling fall in?
0: Barnes hit you with a chair.
1: Is that all? Oh. How long was I out?
2: About half an hour.
0: Nick, what happened? How did they trap you?
1: Oh, it was so simple, Patsy. I'm ashamed of myself. As I was walking toward the building, I saw Scubby stagger out the door with a bloody handkerchief to his face.
2: Well, that was the cab driver in my clothes using a handkerchief dipped in red ink.
1: Yes, I found that out afterward. But I was down the street a few yards, and from that distance, he fooled me completely. He staggered to the cab and collapsed inside. I thought it was Scubby, hurt and trying to get away, so I ran up. When I opened the door of the cab...
2: He was waiting with a gun.
1: Exactly. And just then, Dutch shoved another gun in my back.
0: What did you do?
1: Well, I knew it was almost hopeless to make a fight for it. And Dutch said that if I'd come along quietly, they'd turn you two loose.
2: Oh, you didn't believe a crook like that, Nick, did you?
1: Oh, no, of course not, Scubby. I knew he was lying. But I pretended to believe him. I figured that if they took me to where you were being kept prisoners, I might be able to save all three of us and maybe capture some of them.
0: Oh, gosh, that was swell of you, Nick.
1: Well, I haven't given up hope yet. I think these knots they tied me with are getting looser. If I can get my hands free.
2: Oh, you better hurry, Nick. They may come back any minute.
1: Yes, I know, Scubby. There.
2: Yeah.
1: Yeah, they're free.
0: Oh, that's wonderful.
1: Now, as soon as I can untie my feet, we'll...
3: Going someplace, Carter?
0: Oh, Nick.
3: We wouldn't want to lose you. Just lie back the way you were. That's it. All the way back.
1: As long as you have that gun, I don't have much choice, do I?
2: You must have been watching through the keyhole.
3: Yeah. Carter, I've heard of your little tricks, and I wanted to see how good you were. But this time, you'll find out what a real knot is like. Over on your face, Carter. Hands behind your back. That's it. Dutch, give me a hand here.
4: Sure, Chief.
3: Carter, I'm going to tie you with a very special knot. A vaudeville magician once taught it to me. You can't untie it because the harder you pull, the tighter it gets. There. I put the ends of the rope through this loop like this and pull, and there you are. Now, get out of that one.
4: Say, that's pretty neat. Shall I answer?
3: No, I'll take it. You stay here and keep both eyes on them.
4: Okay, Chief.
5: Hello? Yes, speaking. Yes? Yeah, look at all three of them. They're here now. Wrapped up like Christmas presents.
0: Nick.
1: Quiet, Betsy. I want to hear this.
5: Yes, as soon as they get dark. The old warehouse down the street. What's that? Dutch? Oh, yeah, I see. Yes, that's smart. No, there won't be any slip-ups this time.
0: They're going to kill us, aren't they?
1: Steady, Betsy. They may try to. But we're not dead yet.
5: Oh, I see. Going to Midvale yourself. Going to ship them out of the state. Yes, yeah, that'll be safer. Okay.
3: Well, it's all set. As soon as it's dark enough, you three are going for a little ride to an old warehouse down the street. I hope you won't mind the fact that the ride will be strictly one way.
4: All right, you three. Go on in.
3: Line them up against the far wall, Dutch.
4: Right. Go on, you. Over against that wall.
0: Nick, what should we do?
1: Obey their orders. But move as slowly as you can.
0: Right.
2: Okay.
4: Come on, move.
3: All right, turn around now.
4: Shall I give it to him now?
3: Just a minute. I'm going out and make sure the street's clear.
4: Oh, I get it.
3: Wait till you hear me knock three times on the door. That'll mean everything's okay.
4: Trust me, Chief.
3: When you hear me knock three times, bump them off. But wait for the knocks. You understand?
4: Gotcha, Chief. Well, folks, any last words?
1: You can't get away with this, Dutch.
4: No? Gosh, Toddy, you get me all nervous. Maybe I better let you have it now before my hand begins to shake so bad I can't aim straight, huh?
0: Nick, he's really going to shoot us.
2: Nick, he's not fooling.
4: You're right. I'm not fooling.
1: You kill me, Dutch. You'll have every cop in the country on your neck.
4: Yeah. But if they can't find your body, Carter, they can't prove you've been killed, can they? And they ain't gonna find it. Because just as soon as you're dead, the chief and I are gonna light a candle and set it up in the middle of a pile of this old waste paper that's all around here, see? And When we're a long, long way from here, the candle's gonna set the paper on fire, and this old warehouse is gonna burn up like a box of matches. A 3-alarm fire.
0: Oh, Nick.
2: Why, you
4: but
2: dirty...
4: But you folks won't mind by that time, huh? Ah, there's the chief's signal. Well, Carter, I got a feeling this gun is gonna go off just as soon as I count three. Like this. One, two...
6: With his hands tied securely behind him and Dutch's anxious fingers squeezing the trigger of a gun aimed at his heart, Nick has only an instant longer to live, unless he can think faster than Dutch can shoot. And what stratagem can Nick possibly devise on the spur of the moment that can save the lives of himself and his two assistants? Listen Monday. In the strange adventures of Nick Carter. Nick Carter is played by Lon Clark, Patsy by Helen Choate. The stories are written by Bob Arthur and David Cogan. Original music is played by Lou White. The entire production is under the direction of Jock McGregor.

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2: This is Mutual.
3: Precinct, Sergeant Waters. Well, how long has it been since you've seen him? Yeah? You're sure he didn't move out? Well, who told you that, lady? Yeah? You're in the muster room at the 21st Precinct, the nerve center. A call is coming through. You will follow the action taken pursuant to that call from this minute until the final report is written in the 124 room at the 21st Precinct. All right, I'll tell you what I'll do. I'll send an officer around to talk to you. Yeah, he'll be there right away. You just wait for him.
4: 21st Precinct. It's just lines on a map of the city of New York. Most of the 173,000 people wedged into the 9/10 of a square mile between Fifth Avenue and the East River wouldn't know if you asked them if they lived or worked in the 21st. Whether they know it or not, the security of their homes, their persons, and their property is the job of the men of the 21st Precinct.
3: The 21st, 160 patrolmen, 11 sergeants, and 4 lieutenants, of whom I'm the boss. My name is Kennelly, Frank Kennelly. I'm captain in command of the 21st. I was working my day tour, 8 a.m. to 6 p.m. After I had turned out the platoon, which consisted of the 64 men who would patrol the precinct for the next 8 hours, I went to my office where Ezra D. Winkler, the precinct youth patrolman, was waiting to confer with me. The end of the school year brings a variety of changes to the method of policing the precinct. We were preparing for them. Meanwhile, the ordinary routine of patrolling the precinct went on. Patrolman Paul Vaccaro, assigned to Post 17, had finished his duty at a school crossing near PS 79 at 9 a.m. He went to the nearest call box and rang in. Lieutenant Gorman, the desk officer, instructed him to walk to a dry goods store on 3rd Avenue and admonished the proprietor for failing to close the transom over his front door during the preceding night. In complying with Lieutenant Gorman's instructions, he walked past a brownstone rooming house where a woman he knew to be the landlady was sweeping down the front stoop.
5: Good morning.
6: Good morning. Oh, officer.
5: Yes?
6: I want to ask you a question.
5: Yes, ma'am. What is it?
6: I'm Mrs. Catherine Neal. I own the house here.
5: Yes, I know.
6: I rent our furnished rooms.
5: Yes?
6: Well, something's been bothering me.
5: Good mail?
6: Maybe it's all my imagination. I don't know. But there's a man that lives on the second floor, Mr. Lowfield.
5: What about him?
6: Well, I haven't seen him since Friday. Friday night, Saturday, Sunday, and Monday, I haven't seen him.
5: Maybe he's away.
6: Oh, no. I don't think so. He's lived here over 6 years, and he's never been away. Never.
5: Was he paid up on his rent?
6: Oh, yes. He's paid up right to the minute. You can say anything else you want to about him, but he's regular about that.
5: Well, tell me something,
6: Mrs. He does have peculiar habits. Like, for instance, no one ever sees him during the daytime. I suppose he's up there sleeping in the daytime.
5: Mm-hmm.
6: But 8 o'clock every night, he comes downstairs and he walks out the door, and he's out all night, almost. Very peculiar habit.
5: Well, if he doesn't
6: And the most peculiar thing of all is that when I didn't see him, yesterday afternoon I went up and knocked on the door. I thought maybe he was sick or something.
5: Mm-hmm.
6: You know, somebody that's got no friends or no one at all. I thought maybe he needed help. Didn't answer.
5: Did you open the door to his room?
6: Oh, no. I wouldn't do that. Besides, I don't think I could get a key in there anyway. He's got the keyhole blocked with something, I think.
5: It's not locked from the inside, is it?
6: Why, it might be the key that's in the keyhole. From the inside, that is. If it's locked from the inside, why, he must be in there.
5: Look, maybe we better go up and take a look, Mrs. Neal.
6: Yes, maybe we better. My goodness. Just let me get this trash up. It'll take a second.
5: All right. Oh, tell me something. How old a man is Mr. Lowfield?
6: Oh, in his middle 60s, I suppose. About 65.
7: I never asked him. I never asked him much. He's not one to talk. Just ignores everyone around.
5: What's his first name?
7: Edwin. Mr. Edwin Lowfield. Mm-hmm. Well, that'll have to do for now. People walk by here and they throw everything they can think of on my stoop. They couldn't throw their cigarettes and papers in the gutter. They have to throw them on my stoop.
5: Oh, go ahead.
7: Oh, thank you. I'll just leave the beam right here. It's this way.
5: Mm-hmm.
7: The second floor.
5: What does he do?
7: What do you mean?
5: Well, when he gets out at night, does he go to work?
7: Well, I don't think so. I don't think he works at all.
5: Well, what does he live on?
7: Well, who knows? Social Security, maybe. He's got the money to pay the rent. That way. Maybe a pension. I don't know. I never asked him. It's that one.
5: Now, look, you don't know whether he has any family or any friends?
7: Well, none that I saw. I never saw any of them.
5: Yeah, that's the key in the door, all right.
7: Well, that won't do you any good. I've been trying that since yesterday afternoon.
5: No one you spoke to saw him go out?
7: No, no one.
5: And he's never gone away on a trip for a weekend since he's lived here in 6 years?
7: Never, no. Listen, you don't think he's... Oh, no. Well, that would be awful.
5: Now, look, you say no one saw him go out, and he was in the habit of going out every night. Now, the key's in the door, and it's locked on the inside.
7: Oh, my goodness. The poor old man?
5: Look, I think we ought to kick it in, if that's all right with you, of course.
7: Will he do much damage? Who's going to pay for it?
5: Well, I think one good kick will take care of that old-time lock.
7: Do you think we ought to?
5: Well, the door is your property, Mrs. Neal.
7: Well, maybe we better.
5: All right, now, you just stand back over there. One good kick ought to take care of it.
7: Be careful, though.
5: Yeah, I'll try. All right, that does it.
7: You certainly can kick, I'll say that.
5: Now, look, you stay here.
7: Is he dead?
5: Yeah.
7: Oh, my goodness. Poor old man.
5: Yeah.
7: Just got sick and died. Just died with his clothes on. No friends, no family, no one to take care of him. I don't know whether anyone even cares. I don't know whether there's money enough to bury him. Poor old man.
5: You don't know whether he has any family at all, huh? Any relatives?
7: I don't know. He never said a word. Ever said a word about anything?
5: Yeah. Hey, let's look in the dresser drawer and see if there's any papers with any names on them.
7: I don't think there would be. Is that real money?
5: Yes, ma'am. That's what it looks like.
7: I didn't know you had a dime. There must be thousands.
5: There could be.
7: But how do you like that? With all that money, living in a $9 a week furnished room. He should have been living on Park Avenue.
5: If he lived on Park Avenue, maybe he wouldn't have it.
3: According to established procedure, Patrolman Vaccaro made no further attempt to examine the property of the deceased. Another resident of the rooming house appeared in the hall and was sent by the officer to call the station house and notify the desk officer. After an ambulance surgeon pronounced the man DOA in the presence of a civilian witness, the landlady, Patrolman Vaccaro recorded in his memorandum book the pedigree of the deceased, an accurate description of the body and wearing apparel, and all the known facts concerning the time, the place, the manner, and the circumstances of the death. In the meantime, Lieutenant Gorman, the desk officer, notified the medical examiner and the 21st Detective Squad. A radio motor patrol car and the sergeant's car was dispatched to the scene. Lieutenant Matt King, the commander of the 21st Detective Squad, sent two detectives. I was told by the desk officer of the circumstances involving a large amount of cash, and inasmuch as this property must be inventoried, both under the supervision of a superior officer and witnessed by a competent and responsible civilian, I went to the scene myself. While we were still waiting for the arrival of the medical examiner, A search of the premises was begun, and an exact inventory of all the deceased property in the room was being taken.
5: That's 7,400 so far.
7: 7,400? I had no idea, Captain. No idea at all.
3: Well, I don't imagine many people did.
7: He never seemed in want for anything, but he certainly gave the impression he was just making ends meet. Right in the room, the drawer.
8: Captain.
3: Yes, Sergeant.
7: He did his own laundry, I know.
8: Can I see over here a minute?
3: Yeah.
7: And I even gave him permission to cook his own breakfast in here.
3: Excuse me, Miss Neal.
7: Yes, of course.
3: Oh, what is it, Sergeant?
8: Look what was in the closet. This cheap suitcase was in the back there.
3: Yeah?
8: A bonanza.
3: Four bank books. Savings accounts. Brother, $9,300 in here. $8,700 in this one. Oh, that's too bad. Only $4,000 in here. And last but not least, in this one, $9,450.
9: Well, he sure spread it around, didn't he?
3: It was mine, Captain. I keep it all in one place.
9: Those look like stock certificates, don't they? Take a look at them.
3: Yes, sir. See, 500 shares of Consolidated Edison. 200 shares of AT&T. 200 shares Pennsylvania Railroad. 500 shares Columbia Broadcasting System. 250 shares DuPont. So on.
9: Mm-hmm.
3: And a whole stack of defense bonds.
9: Yeah.
3: Captain, I've come to the conclusion this fellow was loaded.
9: All right, pick up the suitcase. Let's take it over and get it inventory.
3: Yes. Oh, here's some more you can put on that inventory, Vaquero.
7: Some more what? Some more money?
3: Yes, bank books and securities.
5: That makes it $9,865 in cash, Captain. In the one drawer.
7: $9,865?
5: And there's more.
3: All right. When you get it totaled, enter it in your book and I'll sign it.
5: Yes, sir, I'll do that.
3: Then get to work on this stuff.
7: Captain, can I talk to you for a minute?
3: Yes, Miss Neal, of course.
8: Well, every one of those bills has to be listed by serial number, you know.
5: Yes, sir.
3: Yes, Miss Neal.
7: It is worth a fortune.
3: That's what it's beginning to look like.
7: But what happens to it? All this money, I mean.
3: Well, we take it to the station house. The desk officer enters it in the blotter, and it gets sent down to the departmental property clerk.
7: I mean, who gets it? Who gets it eventually?
3: Well, he might have left a will.
7: I don't know who he'd leave his money to. He didn't have anybody. He told me time and time again he didn't have anybody. No one in the world.
3: No one at all?
7: Well, I think he did have a sister, but she died 4 or 5 years ago. Yes, mm-hmm. 4 or 5 years ago.
3: Do you know the sister's name?
7: No, I hadn't any idea. He never mentioned it. I just remember that one day I saw him coming down the stairs in the morning, about 10 o'clock or 10:30.
3: Mm-hmm.
7: Well, he hadn't been living here too long then, only about a year, but I'd never seen him come out in the daytime before. I said, "Where are you going, Mr. Lowfield?" He said, "To a funeral."
10: Yes,
7: he said his sister died.
3: Ah, I see.
7: It's out in Long Island someplace. I don't know. I said I was sorry to hear the news, and he went out the door. And that's the last he ever mentioned of her. The last he ever mentioned of her.
3: Did he get much mail here, Mrs. Neal?
7: Mail? I don't think he had one letter. Not one letter since he's lived here.
3: Nothing?
7: Well, I ought to know. I get the mail every morning. I put it on that marble table downstairs in the hall. The tenants come by there and pick it up, and I go through it every day to take out what's mine when I get it. I can honestly say that I've never seen one letter addressed to Mr. Lowfield.
3: Not even one?
7: Not one. To the best of my recollection.
3: Mm-hmm.
7: Well, suppose if he didn't leave a will. If you don't find it here, I don't think he did. What happens then?
3: Well, then the estate is handled by the public administrator.
7: What's that?
3: Well, he's a city official whose job it is to administer the estates of people who die without leaving a will.
7: Oh.
3: He'll try to find relatives and claimants to the estate, and the estate will be disposed of by the surrogate's court.
7: Well, he's not going to find any relatives. As far as payments are concerned, Mr. Lowfield didn't owe anyone. Never bought anything, so how could he owe anyone?
9: Well, in any case, it'll all be settled according to law.
7: You know, I could really classify myself as a claimant.
9: Could you?
7: Yes. I've taken care of that poor old man for 6 years now. As a matter of fact, he's made promises to me time and time again that I could have anything I wanted that he had.
9: Mm-hmm.
7: Just for the favors I've done him. I gave him food. I got clothes for him. I saw that his room was kept clean. He told me anything of his that I wanted I could have. But he never paid attention to him. I didn't think he had anything. I just did it out of the goodness of my heart. I think I have a rightful claim. Don't you, Captain?
9: Oh, that's something I can't pass judgment on, Miss Neal.
7: Now, what do you think I ought to do? Get a lawyer?
9: You'll have to decide that for yourself.
7: That poor old man. That poor, poor old man.
4: You are listening to 21st Precinct, a factual account of the way police work in the world's largest city. You want to go to church, but you can't. On the church door, there's a sign stating entrance forbidden. Your ministers and priests and rabbis have been taken away. Your Bible has been burned. You're not allowed to own a crucifix or a St. Christopher's medal or a mezuzah. Your religion, all religions, are forbidden by order of the government. A bad dream? Yes, that's all it could be for an American citizen, because he's guaranteed the right to worship anywhere, anytime, and in any way he chooses. Some governments allow their citizens these privileges. Others deny them. But we Americans tell our government that it has no jurisdiction over religion, whatever it may be. We say so in good, clear language. Congress shall make no law respecting an establishment of religion or prohibiting the free exercise thereof. It's part of our Bill of Rights, our Constitution. Just 16 words. Signed by a few men 165 years ago. These 16 words are your assurance that freedom of religion will be preserved for you, for your children, and for generations to come. The First Amendment, freedom of religion. It is one of our freedoms. Now back to 21st Precinct and Captain Kennelly.
9: Within another half hour, a representative of the medical examiner's office arrived. He made an examination of the body of John W. Lowfield and reported, pending an autopsy, that death was apparently due to natural causes. Patrolman Vaccaro, the first officer on the scene, placed a UF-95 identification tag on the wrist of the body, and it was taken to the Bellevue morgue. All the property of the deceased in the room had been collected and inventoried. It amounted to $14,655 in cash, bank books from four savings institutions showing deposits totaling $31,456, United States savings and defense bonds with a face value of $47,250, and other securities worth more than $185,000 in the current market. The totals were rechecked in the presence of the civilian witness, entered by Patrolman Vaccaro in his memorandum book, which was signed by both myself and Sergeant Waters. The property was then taken to the station house by Patrolman Vaccaro and turned over to the desk officer for transmittal to the property clerk of the department. In the meantime, Detective William Novak of the 21st Squad had been assigned by Lieutenant King to make an investigation in order to locate either relatives or close friends of the deceased. He interviewed the landlady, Mrs. Neal, to secure whatever information she had. He examined the papers and documents found in the room. And at 2:10 in the afternoon, his task took him to Astoria in Queens, where he went into a new apartment building and rode the self-service elevator to the fourth floor, where he walked down the hall to apartment 4D.
10: Hello, who is it?
11: Is this the residence of Mr. George Bookham? Is Mr. Bookham home? I'm a police officer.
10: What's the matter?
11: I'm Detective Novak of the 21st Squad. Is Mr. Bookham home?
10: Yes, he's here. What's the matter?
11: I'd like to talk to him. Are you Mrs. Bookham?
10: Yes, that's right. Come in.
11: Thank you.
12: It's got the ball game on in there. George!
13: What?
12: Someone here to see you.
13: Who?
12: A detective.
13: All right.
12: George is a Yankee fan. Mr. Bookham.
9: I told you they should have took Reynolds out of there, Alma. He walked another man. He's getting my ghost. You're a detective, huh?
14: Yes, sir, that's right. William Novak of the 21st Squad in Manhattan.
9: What can I do for you?
14: Mr. Bookham, do you have an uncle named Edwin Lowfield?
9: Yes, that's right. It's my mother's brother.
14: Lives in the East 70s in New York?
9: Well, I don't know where he lives. I haven't seen him in years.
12: I think he did live there, George.
9: What's the trouble?
14: Afraid I got some bad news for you, Mr. Bookham.
9: Yeah?
14: He was found in his room this morning. Apparently he had a heart attack.
9: Is he dead?
14: Yes, sir, that's right. I'm sorry.
9: Well, too bad about him. From what I remember, he was a pretty nice guy.
14: Yeah.
12: Well, what are we supposed to do about it?
14: We'd like Mr. Bookham to come over to Bellevue and identify the body.
9: Why?
14: Just a matter of procedure, sir. We always try to get a close relative or friend in cases like this. Notify them.
9: Well, I'm not what you would call a close relative.
14: From what I can learn, you're the closest, aren't you?
9: Well, I guess I am the closest, but it's just my uncle, and I haven't seen him in years. Not since my mother's funeral, as a matter of fact. Look, I'm sorry and all that, but I don't think it's any of my responsibility.
12: You haven't heard from him in years.
9: No, that's right. I got my own family. I got my wife and two kids. What am I supposed to do about it? What do you want me to do? Arrange for the funeral and everything?
14: Well, we thought you might like to, being the closest relative.
9: Well, suppose he was my third cousin or something like that. Would you expect it if I was still the closest relative?
14: We'd notify you.
12: Do you still live in the first room?
14: Yes, ma'am, that's right.
12: Well, I don't see why they expect us to take care of the funeral expenses and all that. We got no money for that. He doesn't mean that much to us.
14: Nobody asked you to take care of any expenses.
12: Well, somebody will if we get involved making arrangements and all that. Don't go, George. Don't be a fool.
9: No, I got to be at work at 4 o'clock anyway. I work at the Hotel Coronet over in Manhattan.
14: Oh, yeah, but you still have time to come to Bellevue and make an identification.
12: Don't do it, George. You'll only get involved. You've got no responsibility.
9: No, that's right. No, I don't want to get involved. I don't want to get stuck for any of these expenses.
14: I don't think you will, Mr. Bookham. It appears your uncle had a little money.
9: Did he?
14: Yes.
12: I hope it's enough to cover the funeral expenses.
14: Yes, ma'am, it is. And then some.
9: Well, how much was there?
14: Well, Mr. Bookham, we're not altogether sure. There might be more than was in his room.
12: What was in his room?
14: Oh, it was cash and passbooks and securities worth about $275,000.
9: $275,000.
14: Yes, sir, that's right.
9: Are you sure it's my uncle?
12: Of course he's sure, George.
14: Well, there was a picture of a woman in his room in the drawer. It had "to my darling brother" written on it from Margaret.
9: If that was my mother's name, Margaret.
14: The photographer was from Jamaica. I checked him out. I looked up his records, and I got the address where your mother formerly lived.
9: In Forest Hills?
14: Yeah, I went around the building there and spoke to the super. He remembered that you worked for the Coronet in New York. I checked the name there, and they gave me this address.
12: If they need you to make an identification and arrange for the funeral, George, I think you ought to. After all, you're his closest relative.
9: Oh, sure, Alma. I intend to do everything I can.
12: As I remember him, George, he was a nice old man, really nice.
9: He was always good to me when I was a kid. And he was crazy about my mother. I'll do anything I can to help you, Detective
14: Novak.
9: Yeah. And anything. I just want to be of all the assistance I can. I want to help.
14: Well, you can come over to Bellevue with me and identify him.
9: And then what?
14: Just so the medical examiner releases the body. You can make any arrangements for the funeral you want.
12: Well, where's the money?
14: It was taken to the 21st Precinct Station House.
9: It'll be safe there, won't it?
14: Couldn't be much safer. Gets entered in the blotter and turned over to the property clerk at the department.
9: Oh, no aspersions, man. I was just concerned. I'm the closest relative, you know.
3: Mr. and Mrs. Bookham left immediately with Detective Novak for Bellevue Morgue in order to identify the body of George Bookham's uncle. During this time, I had been out on patrol of the precinct in sector car number 4, and I returned to the station house at 3:40 p.m. in time to turn out the platoon for the night tour at 4. I got out of the car, walked up the front steps and into the muster room where Lieutenant Gorman was desk officer and Sergeant Waters was now on telephone switchboard duty.
15: Hello, Captain.
3: Oh, what's doing, Sergeant?
15: Nothing much, sir. Just got a call from the press about the old man and the money.
3: Oh.
15: I referred them all up to the detective.
3: Good.
15: Oh, and Lieutenant King said he'd like to see you when you get back in the house.
3: All right, bring upstairs and tell him I'm back.
15: Yes, sir.
3: I'll sign the blotter.
15: Yes, sir.
16: Captain? Hello, Red.
17: 31st Squad, Detective Howard.
15: This is Sergeant Waters on PS, Whitey.
17: Yes, Sergeant.
15: Lieutenant King wanted to know when Captain Kennelly got back in the house. He's back.
17: You want to talk to the lieutenant, or shall I tell him?
15: You tell him.
17: Okay.
15: How'd you get hold of Lieutenant King, Sergeant? I spoke to Howard upstairs, the captain. He's telling the lieutenant you're back.
3: Okay. There's something I want you to do for me.
15: Yes, sir. 21st Precinct, Sergeant Waters.
17: Patrolman Vaccaro, Box 14.
15: Lieutenant Gorman wants to talk to you, Vaccaro. Hold the phone.
17: Yes, sir.
15: Vaccaro's ringing in, Lieutenant.
18: Okay, I'll talk to him, Sergeant.
15: Yes, sir. Yes, sir, Captain?
3: I'm giving a talk at the Lenox Hill Lions Club next week, Sergeant.
15: Yes, sir?
3: And I want to dwell on the connection between parking regulations and safety. Now, would you get together with the 124 man and dig out some recent aided and accident cards that deal with accidents which are the direct result of illegal parking or double parking or anything of that nature?
15: Yes, sir.
3: I want three or four good examples to illustrate the points I have to make.
15: Yes, sir, I understand.
3: See what you can do.
19: Hello, Captain.
3: Oh, Matt.
15: Lieutenant King?
19: Oh, Sergeant. It's been a rather interesting development in that Lowfield case, Captain. You know the man who died with all the money in his room?
3: Yeah. Oh, I'll be in my office, Sergeant.
15: Yes, sir.
19: An attorney called me a little while ago.
3: What? Oh, an attorney called me, too, before I went out on patrol. Said he represents Mrs. Neal, the landlady. She wants to put in a claim for services against the estate. He wanted some information. I told him we had nothing to do with that, and he'd have to check with the public administrator.
19: Well, this was a different attorney, Captain. But first, let me get you up to date. Novak found Mr. Lowfield's nephew, a man named George Bookham. The nephew identifies the body of his uncle, the nephew, and his wife.
3: Well, what about this other attorney that called you?
19: Do you remember the mailing address and the stock certificates was in care?
3: Yeah.
19: Five or six names in the firm. I put in a call down there. The girl who answered the phone didn't know anything about it. Said she'd check around. About an hour ago, this lawyer called me back. His name is Hopwell.
3: Yeah.
19: He told me the old man had made some shrewd investments over the years.
3: That's obvious.
19: Yeah, but that's not the big news. He said that Lowfield did have a will.
3: Oh?
19: It doesn't name either the nephew and his wife or Mrs. Neal.
3: Well, that's going to be a big blow.
19: Yes, sir. Imagine a will. She left everything to Columbia University.
3: Look, if Lowfield was such a smart investor, did the lawyer have any idea what he was doing with all that cash in his room?
19: No, sir. He was just as surprised at it as we were. He knew about the savings accounts and the war bonds. He had no idea about the cash.
20: Lieutenant King, excuse me.
15: Hello, Novak.
20: Captain?
15: Novak.
20: This is Mr. and Mrs. George Bookham, Captain Kennelly.
15: Captain?
20: Hello.
21: How do you do?
20: That's Lieutenant King.
15: Lieutenant?
19: How are you?
15: Mrs. Bookham?
21: Pleased to meet you.
20: I've just been down to Bellevue, Lieutenant. Mr. Bookham identified the body that Edmund Lowfield was his uncle.
3: It was him, all right.
21: As soon as we can, we're going to have him moved to a funeral parlor in Astoria. He'll have a nice service.
3: Well, that'll be fine.
21: Very nice service.
20: Mr. and Mrs. Bookham wanted to come up here and talk to you, sir, about the property that was found in Mr. Lowfield's room.
3: Well, there's no sense talking to me about it. It's been inventoried, entered in the records, and sent down to the property clerk's office at 400 Broom Street.
20: I told him it'll be well taken care of.
3: Oh, we don't have any doubt that it'll be well taken care of. I just thought I'd look at it and check over the list of what was there.
22: Yeah, well, I'm sorry, but I don't have authority to give you permission to do that. And it's out of my hands now. Down at the property clerk's office.
21: Well, I don't see why we can't do it. After all, it's ours. George is the closest relative to him. It'll all be ours.
3: How do I go about getting permission?
22: Anytime there's a question of disposition of an estate, the surrogate's court must rule on it. Any such property can't be released without a court order.
3: Well, we didn't expect you to release it. We just wanted to inspect the inventory that you said you had.
22: Yeah, well, I'll tell you what you do.
3: Yes?
22: Detective Novak will take you to the desk officer right over there and introduce you. He'll give you the address of the property clerk and tell you who to see down there. They'll have all the information downtown.
19: The property clerk is at 400 Broome Street.
21: I don't know why there's all this trouble. After all, the money will be ours.
22: As I said, that has to be determined by the court. Novak.
20: Yes, sir.
22: Will you take them over to talk to Lieutenant Gorman?
20: Yes. Do you want to come this way, please?
19: Well, thank you, Captain.
21: Thank you.
22: You're welcome.
20: Right over here.

0: No, I figured it could wait. Their second piece of shocking news in one day might be just too much.
1: My first precinct, Sergeant Waters. Who? What happened? He fell off a truck. Yeah? Yeah? How old the boy? Oh, now, wait a minute. Exactly where is this? No, don't touch him. Just tell him I'm sending the officers right over there.
0: And so it goes. Around the clock, through the week, every day, every year. A police precinct in the city of New York is a flesh and blood merry-go-round. Anyone can catch the brass ring, or the brass ring can catch anyone.
2: 21st Precinct, a factual account of the way the police work in the world's largest city, is presented with the official cooperation of the Patrolmen's Benevolent Association, City of New York. 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

0: Tell me, Roger, please. There must be something else you see in the crystal ball. I've never heard anything so wonderful as the things you've been able to see.
1: Patience, Miss Stone. Patience. Yes, there is something. Only this is not so pleasant.
0: Oh?
1: You wish to hear it?
0: Of course. I can't understand how you knew the things you've told me. It's incredible that you should know them, and I want to know what it is you see now.
1: Very well. Attend, if you please. Miss Stone, there is someone whom you trust. Someone very close to you. Someone who is violating that trust.
0: Dick Novus.
1: I think not. No. No, that is not the name. The initials are... P... Let me see. P.G. The name is blurred, but it is coming through more clearly now. The name is Peter Golden.
0: What?
1: That is it. Peter Golden.
0: Mr. Golden? And he's cheating me? But he's my guardian. He has all my money. Tell me more, Roger. Please, more.
1: No, no, I cannot. There is nothing more now. Tomorrow, perhaps, but not now. I am sorry, Miss Stone. That is all.
0: Well, here's the $100 we agreed upon, Roger. I'll be here tomorrow, and thank you. Thank you very much. Tomorrow, then.
1: Good day, Miss Stone.
2: Come out, Mr. Novus, please.
3: It worked, didn't it, Roger? She believed what you told her.
1: As much as I told her.
3: You realize I've tried to tell her this myself, but she wouldn't listen.
1: I require no explanation as to why you see fit to give me information to be passed on to Miss Stone.
3: No, maybe not. But I just wanted to make sure my conscience was clear. You see, I work for Golden. He's been stealing from Miss Stone for months.
1: I am quite sure that is so.
3: Well, there had to be some way for her to find out about this, Roger. I couldn't tell her, but if he keeps up his swindling, she'll be penniless.
1: Which would mean that you would be marrying a penniless young lady.
3: Yes, yes, I suppose so, only... Well, that isn't terribly important.
1: No?
3: No, I love Kay. I love her very much. And I'm greatly indebted to you for being the means whereby she knows about Golden.
1: At $100 a visit, it's no trouble, I assure you.
3: Thank you. Only suppose this doesn't work. Suppose Golden convinces Kay that he isn't cheating her. Then what?
1: What? Well, that might call for a visit from me to Mr. Golden. Only, Mr. Novus, that visit will cost a good deal more than $100.
4: It's Dick Novus, Mr. Golden. You asked me to come to your office.
5: Come on in.
3: Hello, Mr. Golden.
5: Sit down, Novus. You know, one of the reasons I put your office at the other end of this floor is that you wouldn't get too close to me.
3: I don't think I understand.
5: You will. The point is that when I hired you, I didn't want you to know everything about my business. But apparently you found out regardless.
3: I still don't know what you mean, sir.
5: No?
3: No.
5: Well, you see, I just received a call from Miss Stone. She said a lot of things nobody would know about. Nobody but me, and apparently you.
3: I haven't told her a thing about your mishandling her money.
5: She found out some way, I guarantee that. She's not sure, mind you, just suspicious. Now, right now, your job is to keep Miss Stone's mind off my business, Dick. Make sure you do.
3: And what if I don't? What if I won't stand by and watch you swindling my fiancé?
5: You will. There are a few things about you that she might like to know. About where you spent the 5 years before you came to this city.
3: You know about that?
5: Certainly. And make no mistake about it. I'd tell her in a minute if you don't do things my way.
3: Why, you low underhand
5: rat. This little gun makes up for the difference in our age and physical abilities, Novus.
3: It doesn't scare me. I've got to convince you that telling Kay about my past would be a very wrong thing for you to do. A very wrong thing.
5: Don't come any closer to me or I'll shoot. I'll shoot. Pick up.
3: Shoot, will you? I think not. I'll just take that gun away from you before you get into trouble with it. There.
5: You'll be sorry about this, Novus. Very sorry. You'll be the sorriest man alive. Just as long as you stay alive.
0: You are Philo Vance, the private investigator?
6: Yes, of course. Please sit down, Miss Stone.
0: Thank you.
6: And thank you for your promptness.
0: Well, I imagine you're busy, Mr. Vance. I said on the telephone I'd be here at 3.
6: Yes, you did, and it's 3 now. So suppose you tell me why you think you need my services.
0: A very important reason, Mr. Vance. Do you know anything about me?
6: Only that you were left a sizable fortune when your father died, and that the money is being invested for you.
0: Supposed to be invested for me, you mean? Peter Golden is my guardian and the executor of the estate. He's been cheating me.
6: Really? How do you know?
0: A fortune teller told me. Oh, don't laugh, Mr. Vance. I know it sounds silly, but he had facts and amounts and dates. He's fantastically accurate.
6: He is, eh? Who is this great mystic?
0: His name is Raja Ramoy. I went to see him today for the first time. If what he says is true, I'm practically penniless.
6: You believe what a fortune teller says, Miss Stone?
0: Implicitly. My fiancé, Dick Novus, recommended him. Dick works for Peter Golden in the Standard Building, but the Raja told me things even Dick couldn't know. Nobody could know. He's psychic, Mr. Vance. Terribly psychic.
6: If you're so sold on him, Miss Stone, I think you made a mistake coming to me. You see, I don't happen to believe in anyone being able to call on the spirits for information whenever he finds it convenient. Or, shall I say, profitable.
0: But, Mr. Vance...
6: I'm sorry, Miss Stone. I deal in facts, not fancies. My suggestion would be for you to allow this Raja to settle your problems. I'm sorry, I can't take your case.
0: All right, if that's the way...
6: Excuse me, please.
0: Of course.
6: Hello.
4: Hello, is Miss Kay Stone there?
6: Why, yes, she is. Just a moment, please. For you, Miss Stone.
0: Oh, that must be Dick. I left a note for him telling him where I'd be.
6: Thank you,
0: Mr. Vance. Hello?
4: Hello, Kay. I got your message to call this number. Where are you?
0: I'll explain later. You're at the office, Dick?
4: Yeah.
0: Where's Golden?
4: In his private office down the hall. Why? Where are you?
0: With a friend, Dick. I'd like him to talk to you. His name is Brown.
4: Okay, put him on.
0: Please, Mr. Vance.
6: But I don't have anything to say to you, Mr. Novus.
0: Well, please, Mr. Vance, just as a favor.
6: All right.
0: Thanks. Dick, here is Mr. Brown. Mr. Brown, Mr. Novus.
6: Hello, Novus.
4: Hello, Brown.
6: I really don't know what I'm supposed to say to you. I've just told Miss Stone I can... Novus, are you there?
4: Yes, I'm here. That shot came from Golden's private office down the hall. Hold the phone. I'm going to investigate.
0: What happened, Vance?
6: I'm not sure yet. I'll have to wait until Novus gets back.
0: Well, where did he go?
6: Down the hall to Golden's private office.
0: But he was talking to you on the phone.
6: That's right, but you see, there was a shot fired.
0: What?
6: Novus is sure it came from Golden's office. He's gone to find out.
0: A shot?
6: That's right.
0: What?
6: Impotent feeling, isn't it, Miss Stone, to have to stand here and hold the telephone while a murder might have been taking place?
0: You think that...
6: Just
4: hello, Brown?
6: Yes?
4: Brown, yeah. I've just come from Golden's office. He's lying face down on the floor, and there's a bullet wound in his head. I think I heard footsteps racing down the stairs, but I was afraid to follow whoever it was. What shall I do?
6: Leave everything just as it is. I'm sending Miss Stone to her home. You meet her there. I'll want to talk to both of you later. Right now, I'm going to call District Attorney Markham and invite him to a murder.
7: Well, Vance, we meet in strange surroundings, but in a familiar circumstance. Mr. Golden is quite dead, the medical examiner assures me.
6: I never doubted that, Markham. His private office is furnished rather well, don't you think?
7: Yes, in fine taste. And his murderer had the bad taste to leave us practically clueless, as usual.
6: Lack of obvious clues hasn't deterred us on other cases, Martin.
7: Hasn't deterred you, you mean? I'm just old-fashioned enough to want a lead to a killer.
6: So do I. Only it isn't necessary for it to be out in the open. For instance, Markham,
4: this tells me a lot.
7: Vance, what in the world did you climb on that chair for?
6: I wanted to take a look at the wall. Closer look, that is. Very interesting.
7: A wall is interesting. Now, Vance,
6: it provided me with a possible clue, Markham.
7: How? It's an ordinary wall. There's a little accumulated dust or something up where you looked, but what's that?
6: That is the clue to our killer, Markham.
7: Oh, no.
6: Imagine the murderer would rather believe your remark than mine, but I'll stick with my theory for a while.
7: I don't think I'm not glad you're going to. Vance, who was this Golden fellow, anyhow?
6: He was guardian for the money left to a girl named Kay Stone, for one thing, Markham. She was in my office when we heard a shot over the telephone.
7: You were talking to the dead man?
6: No, to Mr. Novus, Miss Stone's fiancé.
7: Oh.
6: I took the liberty of sending Miss Stone to her home and of asking Mr. Novus to meet her there.
7: I don't see where that was such a liberty, Vance. Novus couldn't have been guilty if he was talking to you over the telephone when the shot was fired.
6: That doesn't seem possible, does it, Markham?
7: Of course not. There are some things, Vance, which even I am willing to bet can't be done.
6: That may be, but if I were you, my friend, I wouldn't say this was one of them.
0: There isn't anything we can do, Dick, except sit tight and wait for the police to get here to question us. You know why I introduced Philo Vance to you over the telephone as Mr. Brown.
4: Well, I understand why you did it, only it was a little ridiculous.
0: Well, maybe, in view of what followed. Oh, excuse me, sir.
4: Well, certainly.
0: Hello?
1: Miss Stone?
0: Yes?
1: This is Roger Ramoy. Oh. I have something very important to tell you.
0: Well, not now.
1: Oh, but definitely now. It seems that I have done you quite a favor, and I don't want it to be wasted.
0: What do you mean?
1: Haven't you heard? Peter Golden is dead. Killed. It is important I see you.
0: I'll call you back.
1: Please do. I went to a great deal of trouble. I would rather it were not done for nothing. Goodbye.
0: Goodbye.
4: Who was that?
0: That fortune teller you took me to. He has something to tell me.
4: Okay, listen, that man's a fake.
0: What?
4: Everything he told you, I had told him. I wanted you to know about Golden. You don't have to see the Raja anymore. You don't have to go near him again.
0: I don't know, Dick. He seems to feel that I do. And somehow, so do I.
7: This is Miss Stone's home, Vance. Is this the place where our mystery comes to an end?
6: Perhaps. All I can do is hope.
7: There's one thing I don't understand, Vance.
6: Then you're lucky. There are a lot of things that I don't. One thing I do understand, however, is that this is a bell. And if we're going to get in to see Miss Stone and her fiancé, we ought to ring it. There.
7: Vance, I've never known you to be so mysterious before, so reluctant to tell me anything.
6: That could be for an excellent reason, Markham.
7: You mean you don't know anything about this case?
6: Well, let's say I don't know enough. Oh, Miss Stone, may we come in?
0: Hello, Mr. Vance. Please do.
6: Thank you. This is District Attorney Markham.
0: How do you do?
7: How do you do?
0: Mr. Novus is in the library. You wanted to talk to him, Mr. Vance?
6: I most certainly do. And I wonder if you'd mind waiting out here in the hall with Mr. Markham.
0: I don't think I understand.
7: Neither do I, Miss Stone, but I imagine it might be a good thing for us to do.
6: Thank you, Markham. I won't be long.
7: All right, Vance. We'll be waiting.
6: In here, Miss Stone?
0: Yes.
6: Thank you. How do you do? I'm Philo Vance.
4: Yes, I imagined it would be you. What do you want with me, Vance?
6: A little cooperation, for one thing.
4: Well, now, let's talk straight. You're going to find I have a record that I served time in jail years ago. You know, I was down the hall in my office when Golden was murdered. Now, what do you want with me?
6: You were down the hall, you say?
4: You know I was. I was talking to you over the telephone when we heard the shot. Kay told me you were Mr. Brown.
6: That's quite right. And now, inasmuch as you were on the telephone when the shot was fired, you want to know what I want with you. Is that correct?
4: Yes.
6: It's very simple, Mr. Novus. You see, two people are involved in the murder. You might very well be one of those two.

0: This is District Attorney Markham. The Golden murder case opened with the finding of the murdered body of Peter Golden, executor for the estate of Kay Stone. Philo Vance has discovered that Golden was cheating Miss Stone, and that fact was known to Dick Novus, Golden's assistant and Miss Stone's fiancé. He has also found out that Miss Stone had been to a fortune teller named Raja Ramoy before going to his office. And it was while she was in his office and Vance was talking on the telephone to Novus that a shot was heard. And Novus, investigating, found Golden murdered. Vance is of the opinion that two people are involved in the murder and has gone to see Raja Ramoy, who, I have been told, at the moment has another visitor, Kay Stone. It should be...
1: Well, Raja, what is it?
2: Miss Stone, my crystal ball shows me...
1: Let's forget that crystal ball stuff, Raja.
2: Oh?
1: You said you had something to tell me about Peter Golden's death. I think I know what it is.
2: Very well. Then suppose you tell me.
1: You wanted to tell me you killed Golden and that you expect me to pay you... Who's that?
2: I don't know, but I shall find out. Come in.
1: It's Vance.
3: Good evening, Miss Stone.
1: Good evening.
3: I imagine, is the eminent Raja Ramoy.
2: You are Philo Vance. What is it you want?
3: I understand you have a remarkable crystal ball, Raja. I would like to see it.
2: See it? Of course you can see it. But it'll tell you nothing.
3: No, I don't suppose it will. Perhaps you'll tell me, Raja. It seems that Miss Stone was in my office at 3 o'clock yesterday afternoon when we heard a shot.
2: Yes?
3: Look in your crystal ball, Raja. Or better still, perhaps you'd better have a more tangible witness. Because you see, very shortly, you're going to be called upon to say where you were at 3 o'clock yesterday. Markham.
0: If that's you, Vance. I'm in here in the murder room.
3: Right, Markham. You shouldn't be too difficult to find. And you're not. How are you?
0: As well as can be expected and just about as perplexed. Vance, I've gone over this room with the proverbial fine-tooth comb, and I can't for the life of me see what you've made seem like a clue.
3: I'm prepared to tell you very shortly, my friend. Have you anything to tell me?
0: Not especially. Here's the medical examiner's statement about the death of Mr. Golden. I don't believe it's terribly enlightening, though. Bullet entered the head, death instantaneous, that sort of thing.
3: Mind if I see it?
0: No, not at all. Here you are.
3: Hmm.
0: And what, may I ask, are you humming about?
3: Nothing important.
0: That's what I said. There's nothing terribly exciting in that information.
3: What would you call terribly exciting, Markham?
0: Well, for one thing, knowing who killed Peter Golden.
3: Oh, I'm pretty sure I know who killed Peter Golden, Markham. What I want to know is who fired the shot.
2: You and Miss Stone understand now why it is imperative I came here so we could have this chat, Mr. Novus.
4: Yes. Yes, I suppose so, Raja.
2: What I suggest is very simple, is it not, Miss Stone?
4: Very. Oh, it isn't so simple for the one of us who had nothing to do with the murder.
2: Let us not split hairs, Mr. Novus. Let me put it even more simply than I have done. You came to me originally to have me tell Miss Stone several things about Mr. Golden.
4: Well, that's right. But I've already told her I did that.
1: Yes.
2: Wait, please. You're too hasty, Mr. Novus. It is possible, of course, that Mr. Golden knew, as I know, that you are an ex-convict.
4: Oh, you dirty...
1: Never mind, Dick. I knew that. It didn't make any difference before. Don't see to it that it does now.
4: Go ahead, Raja.
2: It's so simple. Philo Vance thinks one of us killed Golden. So far, I do not think he knows which one. That is, if one of us killed him. Personally, I have an alibi for my whereabouts at 3 o'clock the afternoon Mr. Golden was killed.
4: Well, so have I. I was on the phone talking to Vance.
1: And I was in his office.
2: Vance knows something which we do not know. Let us assume, then, that none of us three killed Mr. Golden. In view of that, let us keep what we know about each other and about him away from the police.
1: I already told Vance that Golden was cheating me.
2: That was not wise.
1: Why not? I had nothing to hide. No, Roger, I want no part of your plan. I'm going to answer any question they ask me.
4: And that goes for me, too.
2: Well, that leaves me no alternative but to do the same. Unfortunately for one of you...
1: I'll answer that. Hello?
3: Hello, is that you, Miss Stone?
1: Yes. Who is this?
3: Philo Vance. May I invite you to a reading of Raja Ramoy's crystal ball?
1: What do you mean?
3: I mean that I would like you and your fiancée to be at the Raja's studio in an hour.
1: Oh, Dick is here with me now. I'll tell him.
3: Thank you. Oh, by the way, I happen to know Raja Ramoy is there with you, too. Please tell him that he also is cordially invited to be at his place then. Draw the curtains, please, Markham. I want the room quite dark.
0: Right, Vance.
2: You're going to use my crystal ball, Vance?
5: It works equally well in the light, believe me.
3: Perhaps it won't for amateurs like myself, Raja.
1: What do you expect to see in the crystal, Mr. Vance?
3: The murderer of Peter Golden.
1: Oh. What?
3: You see, Miss Stone, perhaps Golden did deserve to die for cheating you out of your money. But the decision to take life does not rest with any of us. Do you agree, Mr. Novus?
4: Forget about me, Vance. Go ahead with that foolishness.
3: Very well. Please, everyone, keep very quiet if you don't mind.
1: Of course. We certainly
3: must. Before I start this experiment, Raja Ramoy, do you have a gun?
5: Why, no.
3: No? It seems to me that at police headquarters this morning, I saw a license issued to you, giving you permission to possess a firearm.
5: Oh, that's a blank cartridge pistol. I use it in my act when I appear on the stage. You are seated at my place at this table. There's a drawer right in front of you. The pistol is in there. But believe me, it is loaded with blanks.
3: We'll see. Yes, here it is. I'd like to fire it now.
4: Vance.
3: Not at anyone in particular, Markham. Just at this wall.
1: Oh, thank God.
0: Yes, it shoots blanks all right, Vance. There's no bullet in the wall.
3: I wanted to be sure. Now for the experiment with the crystal ball. I see in it many things. Hatred for his employer for several reasons by Mr. Dick Novus.
4: Why should I hate him?
3: He knew about your past and he was cheating your fiancée. I also see in it a visit by the great Raja Ramoy to Mr. Golden's office. If I'm not mistaken, he was about to sell him some information.
5: What information, Mr.
3: You were going to ask him how much it would be worth if you did not tell Miss Stone all the details of his swindling.
5: I was?
3: I think so. And I think that inasmuch as you knew that what you were doing amounted to blackmail, you brought your gun, your blank cartridge gun, along with you.
5: Why would I do that?
3: Just in case Mr. Golden resented being blackmailed. You'd use the gun merely to threaten him if he seemed bent on throwing you out of his office.
5: That perhaps is so. But it means I did not kill him, doesn't it, Mr. Vance? After all, what I had was a blank cartridge pistol. You can't kill with that.
3: No, but you could fire the gun to create an alibi which you could explode any time you liked in the event the person you were alibying for refused to pay you.
5: I should never have allowed you to use my crystal ball, Vance. Apparently it works as well for you as it did for me. What else do you see in it?
3: I see a young lady named Kay Stone who could conceivably have gone temporarily insane when she found that the man she thought was a friend had made her penniless.
1: That means you think I killed him.
3: What I've tried to show was that all three of you had motives. Good motives.
4: We all have good alibis for the time he was shot too, Vance. Don't forget that.
3: No. Pardon my correcting you, Mr. Novus. You all have alibis for 3 o'clock, the time the shot was heard. But Mr. Golden was killed before that blank cartridge gun was fired. And the name of his murderer...
1: Yes?
0: Yes, Vance, the name?
3: The name of his murderer is...
1: Tell us if you see it. Tell us.
3: Turn that last lamp out, Markham. I can read it more clearly.
0: Right.
3: Well, that's better. In absolute darkness, one light remains. The light in this crystal ball. And it tells me that the name of the killer of Peter Golden is... Kay Stone. Lights, Markham.
4: Right. She got away, Vance. She got away.
3: Not very far, Mr. Novus. Apparently, my pretending to read the crystal ball was too close to home. But we have several policemen downstairs prepared to seize anyone fleeing from this room. No, she didn't get away. Believe me, she didn't. She didn't get away from us or with murder.
1: I, Kay Stone, of my own free will and volition, confessed to shooting Peter Golden in his office. I shot him and went directly to Philo Vance's office.
0: Have you taken that down, Mr. Pace?
6: Yes, I have, Mr. Markham.
3: You killed him because he stole that money from you, didn't you, Miss Stone?
1: That was the reason, Vance.
0: And you went to Vance's office so that you'd have an alibi, having been there when Vance heard the shot over the telephone.
1: No, I knew nothing about any shot. I went there to ask Vance to investigate Golden and my fiancé. I knew he'd find Golden dead, but would suspect Dick when he found out about his jail record.
0: How little she knew you, Vance. And what about this business of the shot you heard? Didn't she really know about that?
3: Quite possibly not, Markham. You see, what happened was this. Of course, I wasn't reading any crystal ball, but just as I said at the Rajah's house, the Rajah did go to see Golden, but he found him dead in his private office. Then he heard Dick Novus speaking on the telephone to Miss Stone and then to me, and he thought he'd give either one of them an alibi.
0: Either one of them?
3: Whichever one had killed Golden.
0: Oh.
3: You see, he didn't know which one at the time, but he figured that later on, one of them would be good for a little blackmailing. So he fired his blank cartridge gun into the wall while Novus was on the phone.
0: But how did you know that?
3: That smudge on the wall. The one I investigated the first time we went up to Golden's office, Markham?
0: Yes.
3: That told me a blank cartridge gun had been fired and had left powder marks on the wall. Well, I had to build the rest of this case from that.
1: You built it too well, Vance. Too well to suit me.
3: It had to be you, Miss Stone. You told me you left a note for Mr. Novus, and that was the reason he was telephoning you at my office. If you left a note, you had to have been at his office. If you were at his office, it is very conceivable that you killed Golden.
1: Well, that's what happened, all right. I did go up there. And when I saw his smug face looking at me, laughing at me after he cheated me out of hundreds of thousands of dollars, I fired. And that was the end of him.
3: No question about that, Miss Stone. And Markham.
0: Yes?
3: There's no question about the fact either that this is the end of the Golden murder case.

0: And now to tell us about our newest adventure, here is Bulldog Drummond.
1: I call this story The Case of the Double Death. So far as we knew at the time, it began one evening when Denny and I were dining in a restaurant. Well, Denny, have you finished?
2: All but this cup of coffee, sir. You know, I must say it doesn't taste very good, but I'll finish it from force of habit.
1: Well, suit yourself, Denny. Waiter.
3: Right with you, sir. Yes, sir. Will there be anything more?
1: The check, please. And quickly, if you don't mind, I'm catching a train.
3: Right away.
2: I must say, Captain Drummond, you didn't eat heartily this evening. Not that I blame you, considering that you're going to witness an electrocution.
1: Well, Denny, there'll have to be the required number of witnesses. I tried to refuse, but the warden insisted.
2: Well, after all, you helped the state prove that the man was guilty of murder.
3: Your check, sir.
1: Thank you. There you are.
3: Thank you very much.
1: Come along now, Denny. We haven't too much time.
2: We, sir? But I wasn't invited, thank goodness.
1: Well, ride out on the train with me. Wait for me in the warden's office.
2: Yes, if you insist, sir. Oh, I say, now where in the world are my bowler and my umbrella? I left them here on this hook.
1: Oh, Denny. Waiter.
3: Yes, sir.
1: We're missing a derby and an umbrella.
2: Yes, a silk umbrella. It can't be replaced, you know.
3: That's too bad. Maybe somebody took them by mistake. They did, they'll bring them back. Can you stop in tomorrow?
2: Yes, of course I can, but how can I go out of here without a hat?
1: Denny, that train won't wait for us, you know. Let's be on our way.
2: Well, if you don't mind, sir, I'll go home and get another hat. I'll catch the next train and meet you in the warden's office.
1: All right, Denny. But wearing a hat is just a habit, like drinking coffee. One of these days, you may pay a horrible price for all your habits.

0: Please, sir, I'm sorry I'm so late.
1: Denny, I've been waiting 3 hours here in the warden's office. You might at least have telephoned me. Where were you?
0: Well, I really don't know, sir. That is, I've been asleep.
1: What?
0: I fell asleep on the subway going home and slept to the end of the line.
1: Well, where's your hat?
0: Well, I never reached home. When I woke up and saw what time it was, I caught the last train out here. I just made it.
1: You must have slept for some time. And where did you get that scratch on your knuckles?
0: Well, I can't say, sir.
1: Oh, that's probably the police. I called them trying to find you. Yes? This is Captain Drummond. Yes, thanks, Taylor. Denny's here now. What's that? Well, yes, certainly. The last train's gone, but I have a car waiting outside. Very well, we'll be there as soon as we can.
0: Was it the police, sir?
1: Yes, Detective Taylor. He wants to see us at once at our house.
0: At this hour of the morning?
1: Something has happened, Denny. Taylor wouldn't tell me what it was, but he said it's important. A matter of life and death.

0: Drummond. It's about time you two got here. Come on in.
1: Thank you, Taylor, for the invitation to enter our own house. Come in, Denny.
2: Yes, sir.
0: Frisk him, Tony.
2: Well, I must say I resent this. You know, we
1: kind
2: of...
1: All right, Denny, never mind.
2: Yes, sir.
1: You won't find anything, Tony. Neither Denny nor I are armed tonight. Taylor, do you mind telling us the reason for this reception?
0: It's a pleasure, Drummond. Tony, show Denny that derby. Recognize it, Denny?
2: Why, that's my bowler. And you've got my umbrella, too. My word, I didn't even report losing them. And here you police chaps have brought them back.
0: Yes. We found the umbrella in the back of the hall coat closet out there. Never mind where we found the hat. How about this knife? Did you ever see it before?
2: Why, not to my knowledge, but really, I'm a most obliging sort. If you'd tell me what you want
0: Cut
2: to know...
0: I... Okay, Tony. Denny says he's obliging, so I guess he'll oblige us with his fingerprints.
2: Why, certainly. Which hand?
0: The right. Just roll your fingers on that ink pad and then put them on the paper. No smudges now. You know how to make good, clean prints.
2: Why, of course I do. There. How's that?
0: I'll tell you in a minute. Oh, Tony, give me the photo of the prints the boys took off the knife handle. Thanks.
1: Taylor, I don't know what you're trying to prove, but will you tell us if you think the prints are the same?
0: Yes, Drummond. I'll tell you. And I know. They're identical.
2: Why, they can't be. I never saw that knife before. It's a weird-looking thing anyway. Imagine a short German silver handle and an 8-inch steel blade.
0: Talk if you want to, Denny, but I'm warning you, you're under arrest.
1: You're arresting Denny? On what charge?
0: The charge, Drummond, is murder.

0: Our story continues in just a moment. And now back to Bulldog Drummond and the story he calls The Case of the Double Death. Denny has been arrested on suspicion of murder due to a derby hat, an umbrella, and a strange knife whose handle bears his fingerprints. In Drummond's house, Detective Taylor is ready to take Denny to police headquarters.
1: All right, Denny. Come along now and take it easy.
2: Now, just a moment, Taylor. If you don't mind, I'd like to know the details of this ridiculous situation.
1: Well, seeing it's you, Drummond, I'll tell you. A man was murdered on the street, not far away. Knifed. Miss Derby was found alongside of him.
3: But that's my hat.
1: Sure, Denny. We found that out. We woke up the dealer who sold it to you. He knew the initials inside. Said you're an old customer.
3: Why, I've bought my hats there for years.
1: We also found a small bit of umbrella silk in the body's hand. Must have been torn off during a struggle. And I found this umbrella minus the missing piece in your coat closet.
3: But I lost that hat and umbrella this evening.
1: Drummond, can you tell us where Denny was between the hours of 9 and midnight?
2: I'm very sorry, I can't.
3: Of course you can't, sir. I was alone in the subway during those hours, sleeping.
1: That's pretty thin. Got any witnesses?
3: Well, none that I know of.
2: Look, Taylor, may I examine the body?
1: Yeah, sure you can. Tony, I'll take Drummond to see the body. You take Denny to see his cell.

0: Welcome, sir, to my humble quarters.
1: I'm trying to get you released on bail, Denny. Of course, it isn't customary in the case of a murder suspect, but I may be able to bring it off.
0: No, I certainly hope you can, sir.
1: The evidence against you isn't airtight. You were framed, all right. I'm beginning to understand how it was done. I'm sure that your fingerprints were on the knife handle because you used it last night in that restaurant.
0: But, sir, I certainly didn't use a knife with an 8-inch blade for eating.
1: No, Denny. But you remarked yourself that the murder knife had a short German silver handle. And the handle of the knife you used for eating might have been switched to the murder blade.
0: You mean that someone stole my table knife as well as my hat and umbrella?
1: Exactly.
0: Well, I must say, sir, I feel better now. I was beginning to imagine myself in Pee-wee Lido's position.
1: Lido?
0: The murderer whose execution you witnessed last night.
1: Denny, that's a thought.
0: Rather a gruesome one to me, sir.
1: You and I helped send Lido to the chair. This frame-up might be revenge on the part of the Lido gang. Perhaps they're planning to frame me for murder, too. Yes, Denny, we have plenty to do. And the first thing is to get you out of here.

0: Well, there's the restaurant where we dined last night.
1: I'd be just as happy if we found it burned to the ground, sir.
0: Proprietor told me over the telephone that the waiter who serves us served us last night came on duty at 6 o'clock. His name is Dan Morris.
1: Well, it's 5:45 now. He should be along in any minute.
0: Yes, here he comes now. I recognize him. Hello there. Dan Morris?
2: You talking to me?
0: Yes, you waited on us last night in this restaurant.
2: Oh, yeah, I didn't recognize you gents with your hats on.
1: Yes, I don't wonder.
0: We want to talk to you about the missing hat and the umbrella.
2: Sure, if they're returned, you'll get them.
0: Well, they've been returned. We also want to ask you about a knife.
2: Look, mister, I'm late now. Some other time, huh?
0: If you'd rather talk to the police, we can arrange it.
2: Cops? No. Where do we go?
0: Where do you live?
2: Not far away.
0: Very well, we'll go there. Get in our car.

0: All right, Morris, keep on talking. You were paid $2,000 to take the knife Denny used in the restaurant and wrap it up in a napkin.
1: Look, I never did anything like this before, but I needed the money.
0: Tell us or the police. What else did you do for the money?
1: Well, I dropped a couple of pills in your friend's coffee. Not poison, just something to make him sleep.
2: Yes, I see. And what did you do with the knife?
1: I put it inside your umbrella and pointed out your hat and umbrella to someone.
0: We're waiting. What was his name?
1: I don't know. I was...
0: Denny, those shots came through the open window.
2: Yes, I know, sir. There's a fire escape outside, but there's no sign of anyone here now. No one is running down. Is he dead, sir?
0: Yes, two bullets through his chest. .38 caliber from the sound. Let's get out of the fire escape and go up.
2: We're only one story below the roof.
0: Whoever fired those shots must have come this way.
2: Well, I'm sure he didn't go down, sir. I say there's someone going through that door.
0: It leads down into the house. Quick, Denny.
2: Yes, sir.
0: No, too late. Door's bolted on the inside. We can't break it down in time.
2: Yeah, we can get back into the house through the waiter's room.
0: By the time we get downstairs, we won't find anyone. Turn on your flashlight, Denny.
2: Yes, sir.
0: Hold it close to the roof, over here. Denny, you see this?
2: Why, yes, there are deep impressions in the roof. This coat of tar is new.
0: These impressions are a woman's heel prints. They were made very recently. There's no dust inside them.
2: Woman? Dear me, what a complication.
0: Let's get back down the fire escape.
2: Please, sir, I don't understand this at all. What could a woman have to do with this case?
0: You said she was a complication, Denny. But she might be a simplification. Well, here's the waiter's room. I'll look inside.
2: Oh, dear. The body, sir. It's disappeared.

0: too bad the waiter was killed before he told us some more facts.
1: Hmm.
0: My word, whoever these people are, they're certainly thorough.
1: And completely cold-blooded. Imagine stabbing some innocent passerby to get a corpse to frame you.
0: And the business about that knife, sir, the murder weapon.
1: It was carefully selected so that the handle of the restaurant knife could be substituted for the original handle.
0: Why, we are home. I wasn't noticing.
1: Well, perhaps in the quiet of our own place, we can come to some sort of conclusion about this case and about your predicament.
0: Yes, I certainly hope so, sir. If you believe the Lido gang is behind this, we should be able to get to them in some way.
1: I think we can be more specific than that, Denny. The prints of a woman's heels on that roof suggest Lido's widow. She was obviously his partner in the former murder, but she was never indicted.
0: Well, I remember her at Lido's trial. She impressed me as a package of evil, if I may say so, sir.
1: This might be her revenge.
0: Yes, I have my key.
1: Turn on the lights, please, Denny.
0: Yes, sir. Oh, good heavens. Look, sir, in the living room.
1: Yes, I see. The body of Dan Morris, the waiter, in the middle of our floor.
0: Well, how in the world can it be? We just left him in his own room.
1: Well, we stopped for a bite to eat on our way here, and someone worked faster than we did, that's all. You see, Denny, they're trying to frame me now.
0: But what can they prove by moving the body here?
1: The restaurant owner knew that I was determined to meet the waiter. He might have told some member of the Lido gang. Apparently, they're following our movements.
0: Well, sir, what do we do now?
1: Well, the gang's next move will probably be a call to the police by someone posing as a neighbor of ours. He or she will say that shots and screams were heard in our house.
0: Then we're trapped. The police will be here in a short time and they'll find the body.
1: Not if we move quickly. Now, look, we'll carry the body out the back door. I'll stay with it while you get the car. I know of a much better place for it than here in our living room.

0: right, sir. The body's quite safe in the back seat, covered with a rug.
1: Get in, Denny. We'll drive on past the house. Now, I'll stop here for a moment.
0: My word, sir. The police didn't lose much time. The car's pulling up in front of our house.
2: All right, man. This is the place. Come on, Tony. Take 2 men around in the back. We'll go in the front. Make it fast now.
1: Well, Denny, I think you and I should be on our way.
0: Yes, sir. But where are we going?
1: To the waiter's room. And the quicker we get there, the better.

0: now then, Denny. We'll just seat him carefully in this overstuffed chair by the window.
1: Yes, sir. There. How's that?
2: Yeah, that's about right.
1: Oh, this is creepy. He actually looks alive.
2: Drag over that table with the telephone on it.
1: Yes, directly.
2: That's right.
1: Oh, dear. If there's anything that really chills me, it's a dead man with his eyes open.
2: Wait, I'll just put his hands on the table like this. Now, Denny, turn on that floor lamp. It's far enough away. We don't want too much light.
1: Yes, sir.
2: Now, I hope I can imitate his voice successfully. Listen a moment and tell me how it sounds.
1: Yes, go ahead.
3: This is Dan Morris, the waiter.
1: Why, that's excellent, sir.
2: All right, next in order is a telephone call. I'm calling the bar that used to be Leto's headquarters. If this scheme doesn't work, Denny, we'll need a very good lawyer.
1: Well, sir, there's always David Miller.
3: Hello? I want to speak to Mrs. Leto. Yeah. She'll talk to me, all right. You tell her Dan Morris, the waiter's calling.
2: Unless I'm wrong, she's right there.
3: Hello? Yeah, you double-crosser. You thought I was dead, didn't you? That's the way you left me. What was the idea of your boys dragging me off to some strange house?
1: Tell her plenty, sir.
3: Yeah. Yeah, that's where I came to. I'm home now. Listen, I like money. And this is going to cost you 20 grand. That's right, 20,000 bucks. And if I don't get it, I'll go to the cops and tell them plenty.
1: Oh, that's splendid.
3: Okay. We'll start with what you got. 3 grand tonight. And listen, Mrs. Leto, no tricks. Get here in a hurry.
1: How did she sound, sir?
2: Frightened, Denny. She'll be here soon.
1: I hope she really swallowed your story.
2: I'm sure she did. Denny, go up to the roof and open that door that she bolted in our faces. Then we'll be ready for the payoff.
1: There's a car stopping in front of the house, sir, and a woman is getting out.
2: All right, one more phone call.
1: Yeah, the woman's coming into the house.
2: Hello, operator. Connect me with the police. Hurry, please. This is an emergency.
1: Two men got out of the car, but they're not coming inside.
2: Police headquarters. Someone's been murdered. 592 Hickory Street, top floor. All right, Denny. Climb out in the fire escape.
1: Directly, sir.
2: There's just one more thing to do. Take the telephone receiver off the hook. Leave it in front of our friend on the table. Wait, I'll dial one number to get rid of the dial tone.
1: Come on out, sir. I'm quite comfortable on the fire escape.
2: Dan Morris looks alive in this dim light. Now you crouch down out of sight, Denny. I'm staying here behind this chair.
1: The door's opening.
3: Come right in, Mrs. Leto. Keep your hands where I can see them. That's better.
4: You can trust me, Dan Morris.
3: Ah, once was enough. You see that phone? The receiver's off the hook. I just called the cops and told them to listen for gunshots. They can't hear us talk, but be careful of any noise.
4: How do I know you can be trusted?
3: I'm no double-crosser.
4: Now, look, Morris, you mustn't mind the boys. They got jittery and let you have it, that's all.
3: You better get some new boys. Boys don't know how to shoot. My shoulder's burning up, but I'm alive. And I'm in this for the money, you understand?
4: Sure. Sure, it won't happen again. You did all right for us.
3: And now you can do all right for me. The first payment is 3 grand in cash. Just put it on the table there.
4: Sure, okay.
3: Get away from that phone.
4: Too late, smart boy. It's hung up. And this time the slugs go home.

0: Back to the climax of our story in just a moment. And now, back to Bulldog Drummond. When we left them, Denny was crouched on the fire escape outside a window, and Drummond was concealed behind a high-backed chair. Mrs. Lido, widow of a gunman, has just fired two shots into the corpse in the chair and rushed from the room.
1: Denny, she's out the door.
2: Please, sir, a police car has just pulled up below answering your call.
1: All right, up to the roof, quick.
2: Do you think she started for the roof, sir?
1: No, she went downstairs. Over to the door, Denny, come on.
2: Here we are, sir. I'll open the door.
3: There she goes, man. That woman with the gun. Get after her.
2: The police saw her on the stairway. She's coming back upstairs now.
1: Get back, then.
2: She's coming out here.
1: Hold up, Mrs. Lido. This is the end of the line.
4: Get out of my way.
1: Of course.
4: Ow, my arm. Let go. Let go. You're breaking it.
1: I'll just hold your gun for you.
3: What goes on here?
1: We've got her, Taylor, the murderess.
3: What are you doing here, Drummond?
1: We've been trailing Mrs. Lido. I had an idea that she was the one who framed Denny for murder. Let's go downstairs.
3: Sure. Come along, lady.
4: Take it easy, will you? I'm coming.
3: I'll make it snappy, then. Is this the place, Drummond?
1: Yes. A room occupied by a waiter named Dan Morris.
3: Okay, lady, get inside. Well, you did a nice job on that guy, didn't you?
1: Here's her gun, Taylor.
3: Thanks, Drummond. Let's see. Four exploded shells. And it looks like four holes in the corpse. You don't miss, do you, lady?
4: I'm not talking.
3: Suit yourself. Tony, call the wagon for those two guys we picked up out in front. Run him down to headquarters. I'll bring the lady down in my car. Drummond, will you stay here with the body until I get back with the homicide crew?
1: Yes, of course, Taylor. Denny and I are glad to help you.
3: All right, lady, let's go. And don't try any stunts like falling downstairs.
2: Please, sir, I'm out on bail, you know, and here I am tangled up in another murder case.
1: Well, Denny, now that Mrs. Lido and two of her gunmen are in custody, we'll be able to prove to the police that you were the victim of a frame-up.
2: Yes, sir.
1: Of course, Denny, it's our secret that this man was already dead when Mrs. Lido killed him the second time.
2: Yes, naturally. I beg your pardon, sir, but how did four exploded shells get into Mrs. Lido's gun? She only fired two shots into the corpse.
1: I had to account for the two previous bullet holes in the body. I was sure they were .38 caliber. So when Mrs. Lido fired her two shots, I also fired two out the window from my own .38.
2: They were perfectly synchronized with hers. I only heard the two shots.
1: On my way to the roof, I removed the exploded shells from my gun, and when I took Mrs. Lido's gun from her, I found she'd reloaded her gun since the actual killing. So I substituted my two empty shells for the two live ones.
2: So there were four empty shells in her gun to correspond with the four bullets in the corpse. Please, sir, did you know what was going to happen?
1: Yes, Denny. I trapped her into killing the same man twice. One way to fight a frame-up is with a counter-frame-up.

0: And now, here is Bulldog Drummond to tell us about next week's story.
1: A testimonial dinner is being given to a noted crime reporter who specializes in exposing rackets. Denny and I meet him, and almost immediately become involved in a maze of murder. One man is poisoned, another hanged, and a third is shot. Denny and I are also marked for killing when we stalk the murderer. I call the story Dinner of Death. Be sure to listen, won't you?
2: And so into the night walks Bulldog Drummond, seeking new adventure and excitement. The next adventure with Bulldog Drummond will be heard over most of these same stations next week at the same time. 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
3: 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We'll be right back in just a moment.
4: 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Because the truth is this. 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

The war changed many things, the face of the earth and the people on it. Before the war, Frank Race worked as an attorney, but he traded his law books for the cloak and dagger of the OSS. When it was over, his former life was over too. Adventure had become his business. The Adventures of

0: score tied. Time for anyone to sit forward with anticipation. And I was doing just that when there came a sound that startled even the Brooklyn bench.
1: Hey, Ray!
0: There's no mistaking the voice. It belonged to Mark Donovan. I watched him work toward me through the crowd, using a combat technique that reminded you of the way he drove a taxi.
2: Rich, you got a call in a Continental Underwriters.
0: No, let it wait. I want to see the end of this game.
2: No, I can't wait. A guy named Jules said they had to see us right away. Some kind of a crisis.
0: Jim Drew, chief claim adjuster for Intercontinental Underwriters. A man with the instincts of a ferret and a gaze you could use for sandpaper. He looked relieved when he saw me.
3: I was beginning to think you weren't going to make it.
0: I almost didn't. I was watching a good ball game.
3: You've tackled a lot of foreign service, Race. How about another assignment?
0: Oh, just in the middle of a hot series. All right, what's boiling?
3: We've got another of those mysteries. Vessels disappearing without trace. Three of them inside a month, all on the same shipping lane.
0: Same operators?
3: No, a different company in each case.
0: You have a lead?
3: One. The SS Lucy Wilkins sails from here tonight. She's for South American ports. She's casting off without a cargo in her hold. Each of the others sailed the same way. Empty.
0: I see.
3: I want to emphasize something, Race. Those vessels disappeared completely. Ship and crew. It may have been piracy. It may have been mutiny. We can be pretty sure it included murder.
0: So?
3: So, when the Lucy Wilkins sails for South America tomorrow, we'd like to have you aboard.
0: Lucy Wilkins displaced about 4,500 tons. She rode high out of the water, and the moon made sequins of the barnacles that blistered her hull. The softness of the night was doing her a favor. But even at that, she looked what she was, a sea-going tramp that had seen better days.
2: How soon will we get rolling? And from the looks of this scow, I would say rolling is the right word.
0: The tickets say the 14th. They don't mention the hour.
2: That's tomorrow. If we're going to sail tomorrow, what would you...
4: What are you doing aft here?
0: We're passengers. We'd like to know what time the ship sails.
4: You'll have to see the master about that.
0: Well, we'd like to see him.
4: He's not aboard right now.
0: Perhaps we'd better speak to the first officer then.
4: I'm the first officer. You'll still have to talk to the skipper.
0: You're just brimming over with cooperation, aren't you? Would you consider telling us where we might find the captain?
4: Know a place called the Mariner's Rest? It's a few streets over from here.
0: No, I imagine we can find it.
4: He'll be there if you want to see him. Not that it'll do you much good. By this time, he's probably stinking drunk.
0: You didn't have to look very hard for the Mariner's Rest. You could hear it for blocks.
2: Wow, the joint is throbbing.
0: What are we going to use to get in, a shoehorn?
2: That is always wrong, Pumor. Come on. Now, this is the way to spend your last evening, are you sure? You want to lean against a bar, do we grab a table?
0: Take a look, my boy. To get even close to that bar, call for a bulldozer. And as for the tables...
5: Looking for a spot to sit down? Here, we'll make room for you.
0: Well, thanks, but we don't want to intrude.
5: If you don't, someone else will. I'll settle for you, fellas.
0: Yeah, much obliged. I'm Frank Race. My friend's name's Donovan.
5: I'm Ken Hanlon. This is Tamara DeCorda.
6: Hello, Race. And you too, Donovan.
0: Black eyes and yellow hair. Real yellow hair. You see that combination once in a lifetime. A blonde Latin's always arresting. This one was enough to start a ringing in your ears.
5: Yes, she's real, Race. Spanish father and a Russian mother. Should happen often, shouldn't it?
0: Spanish father, Russian mother. That accounts for your name.
6: Your name intrigues me, Race. Do you manage to live up to it?
0: Once in a while, if I'm lucky.
2: Hey, look, they're dancing.
6: Dancing to that music, it would be fun.
0: Well, a little like establishing a beachhead, but if you take a chance, I'd be delighted.
6: Good. Come on, Race.
0: In my arms, she felt the way she looked. And that was money for candy. But we didn't do much dancing. In a jam near the door, I was suddenly strong-armed free of her and swept out into the street.
7: You gonna come with us quietly, chum, or would you like to do it unconscious?
0: There were three of them. The one who had spoken and a pair of silent partners. Moving casually, they herded me half a block to a waiting sedan. A few minutes later, I was pushed into the office of a warehouse, aromatic with the smell of coffee.
7: Well, here he is, Rosario, just like you wanted.
1: Good work, Burns. Stick around.
0: Rosario bulked about 250. He seemed to have hair everywhere, except on the top of a skull that gleamed beneath the glare of a single hanging light bulb.
1: Why did you want to take that boat?
0: Boat?
1: Do not fool with me. I would not like it.
0: Well, and of course you have the advantage. Let's start all over. Ask me again.
1: Sure, I ask you. Why did you want to take that boat?
0: You're speaking of the SS Lucy Wilkins?
1: You know what one.
0: Well, I'm reluctant to admit it, but I've been a little run down lately. My physician thought I could use a rest. Sea voyage seemed to be the answer.
1: People like you don't travel on slow freighters.
0: Well, the doctor said I could use a long rest.
1: Sure. You need a long rest, eh? We could give you one without much trouble, could we not, Burns?
7: Sure, without no trouble at all.
1: So what do you say you start talking, Race?
0: He was ready to turn it into a rough party. And I could assure myself of only one effective move. He had me standing under the hanging electric bulb, the only one in the room. So I eased a hand up as if to scratch my chin, shot it higher, and yanked.
8: The light!
7: Somebody get a light on! Somebody! Oh!
8: Watch the door! Watch the door!
0: There's nothing like confusion when you're in the minority, whether it concerns politics or a brawl. While they groped, I ducked and got clear. A little while later, I elbowed my way back into the mariner's rest.
2: Grace, where you been? I was looking for you, so was Tamara.
0: Well, I took a walk around the block for a breath of fresh air.
2: Are you kidding? We'll get all the air we want on this trip. And, Grace, I got some news for you. Guess who's sailing on his ship with us? Tamara de Cordova. How do you like them apples?
0: The SS Lucy Wilkins still rode high out of the water next morning. But where there'd been a dock on her port side the night before, there was now only open sea. A lot of it. All rough. At 11 o'clock, Mark still occupied his bunk. As he'd prophesied, the Lucy Wilkins rolled, sashaying from trough to trough in a manner both feminine and diabolic. So, as I walked the deck, I walked it alone.
6: Hello, Race.
0: Hello. I wasn't sure you'd be in circulation.
6: Oh, I'm a pretty good sailor. You look well, Race.
0: You look unbelievable.
6: Thank you. A woman usually needs the dim lights of evening to draw a compliment like that.
0: You don't need anything. With this breeze in your hair and that look in your eyes. Hold it a second.
9: Right out in broad daylight, too.
0: Y'all go away, Hanlon. Go away.
6: Oh, no, Race. Let him stay. After all, we're going to have a long voyage together.
0: We had dinner at the captain's table that night. The next morning, I came awake slowly, with difficulty, to the realization that Mark was shaking me. I felt stiff, and stretching didn't help any. Body seemed full of pulses, all of them throbbing.
2: Come on, come on. You just don't want to wake up at all, do you?
0: No. You know, I feel like four nights in a Turkish bath.
2: You must have got a worse night.
0: Got what?
2: You kidding? Don't you know the feel of a Mickey when you've had one?
0: Mickey? So that's it. I've been drunk.
2: Both of us. I'm as fluttery as an old maid at a wedding. But I figure we better get moving around, huh?
0: They must have put it in our food.
2: Why would they do it, Rich?
0: So they could take on a cargo at sea. A cargo they didn't want us to know about.
2: Oh? Well, we need a little exercise to snap us out of this fog. Why don't we get down to the hold and make a little inspection? Nah, don't seem to be much in here either.
0: Here, wait. Turn the flashlight over to the left.
2: Hey, bullseye. What do they got there?
0: I'd say it was artillery. Very efficient-looking 75s.
2: I thought them things was only good for junk.
0: Against a modern army, yes. But against ordinary citizens, they'd be lethally effective.
2: Well, what do you know? They picked up about a dozen of them. Ain't no wonder they drug us.
0: Come on. We've seen enough.
2: You know something, Rice? Kind of looks like somebody wants to start a war somewhere.
0: Yes. We're traveling with the heavy equipment for it. Right to the end of the line. Yes, we were carrying a cargo of evil. And just 4 days later, shortly after nightfall, the Lucy Wilkins drew into her first South American port of call. Mark and I were sweating it out when...
2: Oh, I'll get it.
6: May I come in, Ray?
0: Of course.
6: Chris, I must speak quickly and to the point. Why did you take passage on this vessel?
0: I've been wondering when someone would ask me that.
6: Oh, I'm not just being curious. Something has come up, something of critical importance.
0: Well, I represent a maritime insurance company. Ships have been disappearing along the sea lane. I'm here to find out why.
6: You must leave this vessel at once, otherwise you will be murdered.
0: That's a dashing thought.
6: Oh, I'm entirely in earnest, Race. The ship is carrying arms for the start of a revolution in my country, and they can't afford to try landing them with us still alive.
0: Hmm.
6: Ken Hannon overheard them making the plan. A machine gun has been set up on the bridge. They intend to murder most of the crew as well.
9: Tomorrow, we've got to make it fast. We're only 4 miles offshore.
6: Oh, Ken, tell Race how serious it is.
0: I think I already know. How do we leave the ship?
9: At the Black Knight, we'll lower a boat.
0: Well, you'll never get away with it. Not unless someone creates a diversion.
2: I can make enough noise to satisfy that requirement.
0: Yeah, no, Mark, I've got a better idea. I'll go forward and let the crew in on the picture.
2: That ought to stir up plenty of diversion.
9: You'll be taking a big risk, Race. That machine gun is trained right on the forecastle bulkhead.
0: I couldn't leave this ship knowing those men were to be murdered. You three go to the boat. And as soon as the scramble starts, lower it. Topside, I slowly and carefully work my way forward. Thankful for a cloud formation that switched off the moon. Everything was quiet. Too quiet. I had just reached a point beyond the bridge when...
10: What's up, mate?
0: Who are you?
10: Hawkins. Able seaman. Why the ruddy whispering?
0: All right, Hawkins. Listen. You've got to be murdered tonight if you don't leave this ship. You and the rest of the crew.
10: Blimey.
0: I'm not just talking. The ship's going to land arms tonight. Contraband.
10: And dead men tell no tales. You don't have to say no more, mate. We know about the guns. Blimey, they've turned the light on us.
0: Duck! I was sure of that, because the slugs were following me like hounds to a scent. I twisted and spun to the rail. Then it was into the drink for me.
11: We'll return to the adventures of Frank Race in just about 1 minute. Now, back to the adventures of Frank Race.
0: I came ashore dripping wet and without shoes. Yet I attracted little attention. The city was bright with lights, but few people walked its streets. I turned into the first hotel I came to, confronting a clerk who stared at me with what seemed to be genuine concern.
12: You made a kind of... You get all wet.
0: Yeah, I get wet is about the size of it. I need a room in the location of a shop where I can buy a pair of shoes.
12: The room we have, and with the bath. The shoes will have to wait until mañana. Senor came on a ship.
0: Well, let's say I came most of the way on a ship.
12: Ships, they bring trouble to my country.
0: I remember being here once before, several years ago. That time, the city always seemed gay, far into the night.
12: And now there is no gaiety.
0: The reason?
12: Any moment it may come... The revolution, and always that is bad. A man may lose his life or his wife, his child. Who knows?
0: Some revolutions turn out all right. My country had one that worked out fine.
12: Not this one, senor. This one will bring only bad. This one will bring...
0: Go ahead.
12: I've talked too much. I've always talked too much. If the senor will come, I will show him to his room.
0: I had another pair of shoes by 9 the next morning. At 10:30, I'd located Mark Donovan and Ken Hanlon. The three of us sat down to breakfast together.
2: Boy, was I worried about you. They told me that harbor's full of barracudas.
0: What happened to Tamara?
9: We lost her right after we came ashore.
2: No, that's a loss a guy could mourn about.
0: Lost her?
9: She just slipped away from us. I guess she had her reasons.
0: Hanlon, you're a newspaper man. Why are you down here?
9: Covering an impending revolution. As if you didn't know.
0: You know, I may be wrong in my impression, but the man in the street doesn't seem to want a change in the government.
9: I guess you can't blame him. Since DeCordova's been the boss, they've had plenty of food and not too much hardship. They're happy with things the way they are.
2: Wait a minute. Did you say DeCordova?
9: El Presidente.
2: That's Tamara's name.
9: He's a father.
0: Well, who's leading the opposition, Hanlon?
9: Might be a lad called Quisado, but nobody seems to know for sure. Everything's been kept beautifully undercover.
0: How soon do you think it's coming?
9: I filed a story on that this morning. I told him it could start any minute. What do you plan on doing today, Race? Why don't you kick around with us?
0: Well, why don't we all separate and see what we can find out? We can meet for dinner. I went out and did a lot of walking, stopping whenever I ran into a person that looked willing to talk, which was rare. I found myself regarded with about as much confidence as a drunk in a wine cellar. Fear stalked the streets of the city, and suspicion moved beside it. I went back to the hotel late in the afternoon and found a little surprise party.
6: Come in, Race.
0: Tamara.
1: Close the door behind him, Burns. Don't worry. He ain't getting away this time.
0: Well, Burns and Rosario. I seem to encounter you two every so often, don't I? Friends of yours, Tamara?
6: Rosario is in my father's cabinet. He's head of the police bureau.
0: I see. And is this an official visit?
6: You came ashore last night, Race. Why didn't you make a report to the police about the UC Wilkins being in the harbor?
0: While I was swimming, I saw him swing her about and put out to sea. Well, you must have seen it yourself.
1: Could it be that you did not want our government to know the ship was here?
0: Probably should have notified someone. But I'd been through an ordeal, and I didn't think of it.
7: Let me take him over. I'll make him talk.
0: You content with your existence, Burns?
7: I like it all right. Why?
0: Then stay out of my affairs.
7: Why, you... Oh!
0: When you get up, you might try again.
1: Forget it, Burns. He's too good for you.
0: What's the story on all this? I seem to be under suspicion for something.
1: In New York, I asked you why you were sailing on the Lucy Wilkins. You never got around to telling me.
0: Well, Tamara knows why. I told her while we were aboard ship.
6: You never showed me your credentials, Race.
0: Well, here. Take a look at them.
6: If I have been wrong...
0: No, you're upset. You got a right to be jumpy.
1: Well, these seem to be in order. Why did you not show them to me in New York?
0: I didn't care for your methods of interrogation.
6: Oh, Race, you must forgive us. This revolt is not of the people. And the hour it begins, we'll see the end of a democracy in this country.
0: Well, can't you stop it? Can't you fight it?
6: Oh, we are not a rich race. We don't have the money to buy arms, such as have been shipped here by the others.
0: Well, then, why is it worth so much to them to effect a coup?
6: The tribunals of the World War didn't find all its criminals, Race. There are many of them still at large. Men who would like to begin over again by getting control of states such as ours.
0: Hmm.
6: We know they're ready to move at any moment. The president was seized by them this morning.
0: Your father?
6: Yes, my father. All our chances lay with him. Without him to rally the people...
0: Well, if they're holding your father, why don't you rally the people? They need someone to lead them, that's plain.
6: You mean...
0: Just address them by radio. Tell them to resist in your father's name. Tell them it's only a few who try to take over. Tell them that if they stand firm, it can't happen.
6: All right, Race. I'll do it.
2: How about taking in the sights tonight, huh? This town looks dead on the outside, but there must be one or two joints that know how to get up steam.
9: Mm-hmm. Cafe del Toro.
0: I'll meet you lads there later. I have a report to make out to the company. Who knows where the local cable office is located?
2: Not me.
0: Hanlon?
9: The desk clerk can probably tell you. Or we can look it up in the phone book.
2: Look, fellas, I think you guys are going overboard about this revolution deal. This country's too sleepy to break out in a rash like that.
9: Calm before the storm, Mark. I've seen it before. When those things start, they're pretty vicious.

0: turn on the light.
1: Where are you?
0: Here. In your arms. Oh, Race, I'm in trouble.
1: Take it easy, take it easy.
0: It's Rosario. He's with them, Race. He showed his hand when I tried to follow your suggestion about addressing the people. I got away only because of a servant's loyalty to my father. They may have followed me, Race.
2: Well, then we won't stay.
0: I shouldn't have come. It only puts you in danger.
2: There's a clerk here who'll help us get away. Come along.
3: Here we are, senor. You go almost to the end of the alley. And there, you will see a door that goes down into a cellar. And from the cellar, you can go upstairs to the Cafe del Toro. And there will be people there. And you will find safety in the crowd.
0: Oh, gracias, amigo.
3: Go with God, senorita. And you too, senor.
0: What next, Race?
2: Well, they hunt us. I think we should do a little hunting on our own. Do you know where Rosario lives?
0: Yes.
2: I want to locate Mark and Hanlon. They're around here somewhere. And we might be able to use a little help. I'd like to see the inside of Rosario's house.
4: So this is the house of the chief of police, huh? What a stack of masonry. Makes them Hollywood movie mansions look like a Third Avenue boarding house.
2: Did you notice that aerial on the roof?
4: I noticed it.
2: High-powered transmitting type.
4: Now that we're here, what's the program?
2: Well, we'll go through the place. You and Tamara take the lower floors, Mark. Hanlon and I'll comb the upper section. Let's meet here in the living room in 30 minutes. Hanlon and I located the radio transmitter in a small room on the second floor, just off the stairway. And when we got back downstairs, Mark and Tamara were waiting with a white-haired, distinguished-looking man of about 60. I was introduced to the president of the country.
4: They got jail cells in this layout, and that's where they had the press, behind bars. That ain't one for the books.
2: What about guards?
4: There was two of them. But you know me, in the gloom, Race, I laid them out like linoleum. Then I trussed them up. Do I rate your approval?
2: You do.
0: Race, my father insists that in that drawer, in the desk, there is some kind of plan for the revolt. The desk is locked, but...
2: Yeah, I'll get it.
4: Hey, look through that window. Car driving up outside.
2: How many in it?
0: Rosario and five others.
2: Yeah, got it. And here's your plan.
0: Oh, that's it. It shows the places where the arms are hidden.
4: And here comes trouble, Race, right now.
5: So, here you are. Get your hands up.
2: Oh, no time for you, Rosario.
4: Oh.
2: Or for you, Burns. Mark, where's Hanlon?
4: I don't know.
2: Come on.
4: Watch out, there's more of them. Bolt down, you and that OSS shooting.
2: I just winged him. Let's get up those stairs.
4: All right, goes with Hanlon?
2: He's at that transmitter. It only needs his signal to touch off the revolt.
4: Hanlon, the newspaper guy?
2: There's Hanlon. Yeah, here's the door. Lock. Stand back, Mark. I'm going to blast it. Get away from that cable, Hanlon.
6: I'm going to send the signal if it's the last thing I do.
4: Throw that gun, Race. Throw it.
2: Hit.
4: Bullseye. Nice pitch, Race.
2: Yeah, pick up my gun, will you, Mark?
4: Yes.
2: Well, that takes care of Hanlon.
0: Race, are you all right?
2: Yeah, I'm all right. There's your kingpin on the floor, Tamara. He's just about to signal the start of hostilities. And if your father works quickly with that plan, he can round up those arms in a hurry.
4: Hanlon, I can't believe it. How'd you know he'd be up here, Race?
2: He claimed to be a newspaper man, a correspondent. He mentioned filing stories to American newspapers. But earlier tonight, when I asked for the location of the cable office, he didn't know where it was.
4: Well, what do you know? You stopped him just in time.
0: Oh, Race, you saved everything. I'll never be able to thank you enough.
2: Oh, yes, you will, baby. Yeah, but we can talk about that later.

The Adventures of Frank Race, starring Tom Collins with Tony Barrett as Mark Donovan, comes to you from Hollywood. Others heard in tonight's cast were Naomi Scher, Theodore Von Eltz, Wilms Herbert, Joe Duvall, and Harry Lang. This series is written and directed by Buckley Angel and Joel Murcott. The music is composed and played by Ivan Ditmars. Be sure to be with us again this same time next week for another dramatic chapter in The Adventures of Frank Race. Art Gilmore speaking. This is a Bruce L.

0: from Hollywood. It's time now for...
1: Johnny Dollar.
2: Mr. Dollar, the investigator?
1: That's right, insurance investigator.
2: Yes, well, my name is Frank Skinner, Mr. Dollar.
1: Yes?
2: You see, my wife and I run the Sunny Dream Home up here at Buckland Center. Old folks' home it is.
1: Oh, I see. Well, now, what can I do for you, Mr. Skinner?
2: Well, I'm afraid there's something wrong here, Mr. Dollar. You see, we've never had anything like this before.
1: Like what, sir?
2: Well, to begin with, all our clients are pretty well insured.
1: Yes?
2: All right. We've been having a lot of deaths here at the home these past months. Too many, Mr. Dollar.
1: Well, after all, if your clients are all very old people...
2: Yes, sir, they are. But you see, these have all been accidental deaths.
1: Yeah, well, don't forget, sir, that older people are very often quite prone to accidents.
2: Yes, sir, that's true, but... Well, if you want the truth, I don't think they've been accidents.
1: Oh?
2: No, sir. And if something isn't done to stop this, well, I think maybe you'd better come up here and see us.
1: Mr. Skinner, I think you're right.
0: Bob Bailey, in the exciting adventures of the man with the action-packed expense account. America's fabulous freelance insurance investigator.
1: Yours truly, Johnny Dollar.
0: And now, Act One of Yours Truly, Johnny Dollar.

0: 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Following is an account of expenses incurred during my investigation of the Sunny Dream matter. Expense account item 1, 10 cents for a phone call to Pat McCracken, my old friend and contact at Universal Adjustment Bureau.
1: Oh, say, I'm glad you called, Johnny.
0: Yeah, well, Pat, I just want you to know I won't be available for a couple of days.
1: Oh, yes, you will.
0: And it isn't because of any insurance matter.
1: Yes, it is.
0: What's happened is that I've just received a phone call. It's aroused my curiosity. And, well, at any rate, any assignments you may have for me will have to wait until I get...
1: That's where you're wrong, Johnny.
0: I said we'll have to wait until... What?
1: Just happens you have an assignment right now. As a matter of fact, I was just about to call you.
0: Well, can I wait a couple of days?
1: Oh, no. Johnny, I want you to run over to Buckland Center.
0: Huh?
1: I think you heard me.
0: The Sunny Dream home for the aged?
1: That's right. How did you know?
0: Never mind that. What's wrong over there that you know about?
1: Oh, the number of deaths over there within the past few months have made our actuarial tables look like a big fat mistake. And the companies that have carried the insurance on them are getting a little worried.
0: All separate companies, huh?
1: Yeah, but they all cleared their policies through us, fortunately. Otherwise, we'd never have gotten wind of this. Anyway, I promised to send you over there.
0: Any particular reason for thinking something's wrong, aside from the unusual number of deaths?
1: Yes.
0: What?
1: The beneficiary of the policies that have had to be paid.
0: Who?
1: The Sunny Dream Home for the Aged.
0: I gassed up my jalopy at the sign of the Flying Red Horse, that's item 2, 425, and drove some 30 miles south and east on Highway 2. I found the Sunny Dream home just north of Buckland Center. It consisted of a huge old frame house surrounded by trees and well-kept gardens. In comfortable chairs scattered here and there on the wide porch and lawn, nice-looking, well-dressed older folks sat around reading, chatting, playing cards, enjoying the late afternoon sun. The whole place looked clean, quiet, and restful. After parking my car, I walked slowly up the long, flower-bordered walk under the trees toward the entrance. And as I did so, a little wizened old man in a wheelchair detached himself from a group of the old folks and wheeled over to me.
2: Mr. Dollar?
0: Yeah, that's right.
2: I'm Frank Skinner, the one that called you.
0: Oh, how are you, Mr. Skinner?
2: Come right along in the office where we can talk.
0: Yeah, sure. Oh, may I give you a hand with that chair?
2: Nope, don't need it.
0: Huh? I must say you handle it well.
2: Should. Haven't been on my feet in over 5 years now. You can help me up this little ramp, though, if you don't mind.
0: Oh, sure. Here you are.
2: Walter, my stepson built me that ramp.
0: Good idea.
2: Yes, sir. It's a big help to a man that can't use his legs. Now, right around the side of the porch here. Oh, evening, Miss Baker.
3: Good evening, Mr. Skinner.
2: Here we are. If you just open the door.
0: Sure.
2: You just sit down there and I'll get right to the point.
0: Okay, fine.
2: Now, you listen to me. I'd appreciate it if you'd let the folks here think that you've just come to look over the place, like maybe you've got some old relative you'd like a nice home for.
0: In other words, you don't want to alarm your clients.
2: Guests, Mr. Dollar. They're honored guests, all happy and with no worries.
0: Uh-huh. Well, I must say that those I saw outside looked perfectly content. But now, about those so-called accidents.
2: 5 of our people have died within the last 6 months, Mr. Dollar. 5 of them. Terrible. And like I told you on the telephone, they looked like accidents.
0: What kind of accidents?
2: Well, now, the first one. Well, maybe it was. That was old Miss Epp. Lived in the little guest cottage out back.
0: What happened?
2: Small fire. Must have started in the wastebasket or something by the time we got to her. Well, she'd suffocated. And I suppose Mr. Perley might have been accidental, too. Food poisoning it was. At least that's what the doctor called it. But nobody else got sick on all those canned peaches, Mr. Dollar.
0: Who was the doctor?
2: Old Doc Cherry from town. Of course, Mr. Perley was the only one that had 3 helpings of them. But my wife never had trouble with her canning before.
0: Well, go on, Mr. Skinner.
2: Well, old Miss Sharmley fell down the main stairs to the living. Look through the door there. You can see the stairs.
0: Well, that's a long stairway for elderly folks.
2: Then Miss Lizzie Bell. We called her Miss Lizzie Bell, though her real name was...
0: What happened to her?
2: She fell out the window of her bedroom. And, Mr. Dollar, she just wasn't strong enough to get her window open that wide. She was 94. Then poor old Miss Betzler. She fell down the stairs, too.
0: Well, Mr. Skinner, if those people aren't able to negotiate a stairway like that, you're at fault for requiring them to do it.
2: Well, most of them are. The others have their rooms here on the first floor, like I have, too.
0: How about Miss Lizzie Bell, who was 94?
2: Well, she never left her room until she fell, or until she was pushed by somebody younger and stronger than she was.
0: Well, unless you can prove something like that.
2: I have to prove that those others were pushed down the stairs.
0: Right so. You see, from what you've told me so far, Mr. Skinner, there's no reason to suspect those deaths weren't accidental.
2: Even so many of them, all within a space of only 6 months.
0: Unless, as I say, you can come up with some concrete evidence to indicate otherwise.
2: All right, then. You can tell me this. Why did all those things happen late at night, when those poor old folks wouldn't have any reason to be up and around, when there wasn't anybody around who could help them, until it was too late?
0: Well, so far as that's concerned...
2: Why, sure, sure. Folks have got to get up at night sometime, for one reason or another. But they all had their own private baths, and if they want anything from downstairs, like something to read or some hot milk, something like that, why, all they have to do is ring the push button in their room, and my wife gets it for them. We do that all the time.
0: Where is your wife, by the way?
2: Martha? Why, she's
4: right... Right here, Frank. Who's this you're blabbing off your mouth to?
2: Why, Martha, this is Mr. Johnny Dollar, insurance investigator.
4: Investigator, huh? Well, you can march yourself right out of here.
0: Oh, now, just a minute, Mrs. Skinner.
4: Just a minute, nothing. You get out of here and leave us alone.
0: Mrs. Skinner.
4: And if you don't, I'll throw you out. And if you don't think I'm young and strong enough, then I'll show you.
0: Strong enough to throw a little old lady out of a window? Or shove a couple of people downstairs?
4: Get out!
5: Act two of yours truly, Johnny Dollar, in a moment.
6: And now for another episode in the life of Sergeant Donald Bellwether, my husband.

0: Oh, that's what I call a good dinner, Reba. Oh, that was delicious.
1: Well, I'm glad to hear that, dear. More coffee?
0: Yeah, just about a half a cup, please.
1: All right. There you are.
0: Thank you.
1: Now, tell me all about your safety class. Did the boys enjoy your speech?
0: Oh, yeah, they sure did. Thanks to you, I did quite well. My lieutenant complimented me afterward.
1: Well, good.
0: Yeah, but that same lieutenant threw me a curve, too.
1: How, dear?
0: Well, after I gave my talk, he asked the men if there were any questions. Well, that did it. One of the guys stood up and said, look, Sarge, you claim there were over 95,000 deaths and over 9.5 million people injured in accidents in the U.S. last year. Looks to me like all those safety campaigns and slogans are doing no good at all.
1: Well, how did you answer it?
0: I didn't. I couldn't think of an answer. I got out of it by saying I'd have more facts and figures at the next meeting.
1: All right. Let's see now. Oh, yeah, here it is. Now, first, Sergeant Bellwether, you start off by telling the boys that since 1913, the accidental death rate has been reduced 35%.
0: Mm-hmm.
1: Or, in other words, if there hadn't been campaigns and safety measures put into effect to reduce accidents, almost 1 million more people would have been killed in the last 46 years.
0: Is that right?
1: It certainly is. I'm reading it right out of the National Safety Council record book. Oh, and another thing. Accidents in the farming areas are much higher than in the city. But you know why?
0: Why?
1: Because in rural areas, there are fewer policemen enforcing safety laws and less traffic signs and signals to guide the motorists.
0: Mm-hmm.
1: You know, many more cars travel the city streets, and yet the per capita rate of accidents is much higher in the rural areas. Of course, the reason is obvious. In the city, more safety measures are instituted and obeyed.
0: Reba, you are wonderful. That's a good logical answer. I don't know what I'd do without it.
1: Oh, that's my Donald. That's my Donald.

0: And now, Act Two of Yours Truly, Johnny Dollar and the Sunny Dream Matter.
1: Martha Skinner, co-owner and the real manager of the Sunny Dream Home for the Aged, was a big woman, tall, muscular, and a lot younger than her husband.
2: I don't want your kind snooping around, Mr. Dollar, so get out of here and leave us alone.
1: Your husband seems to think those deaths here in your home for the aged weren't so accidental, Mrs. Skinner.
2: Oh, he does.
3: Yes, that's what I told him, dear.
2: If you'd keep that mouth of yours shut, Frank, we wouldn't have this sort of thing. Why don't you and that wheelchair get out of here?
1: You sound as though you have something to hide, Mrs. Skinner.
2: I have nothing to hide. Don't you see what your coming around here will do to our nice place? It'll give us a bad name, that's what it'll do. Folks come here on the recommendation of the folks that live here. If your sort starts prowling around, it'll make our nice home for them sound like a murder factory, and I won't have
1: it. Oh, now, just calm down a
2: Those
1: moment.
2: Those poor old folks, Miss Lizzie Bell and Mr. Purley and the rest, were accidental, that's all. Have you got any reason to think they weren't?
1: Well, I didn't have until a minute ago.
2: What do you mean by that?
1: If they weren't accidents, well, it certainly took somebody younger and stronger to push them down those stairs.
2: You mean me?
1: Well?
2: No. No, Mr. Dollar, you're wrong. And if anybody started that talk about not being accidents, I guess I did.
3: Yes, you did, Martha.
2: Oh, I was so upset those fine old people passing away. Why, they were like family to me. I guess I said a lot of things that didn't make sense. Until the doctor and the police came around and told me I was wrong.
1: The police investigated?
3: Yes, and they made quite a stir. I guess that's why your being here has upset Martha.
1: Well, of course, if they found nothing.
2: Mr. Dollar, do you think that I could do anything like what you're... that I could harm a single hair of any of these nice old people? What possible reason could I have, and what sense would it make? Why, we're being paid for their living here, and if anything happens to them...
1: Yeah. Yeah, if anything happens to them, you collect a nice, big, fat hunk of insurance money.
2: You know about that.
1: Insurance investigator, remember?
2: No. No, you're wrong. It was their idea to name us in their policies. Now, wasn't it, Frank?
3: Yes, Martha, it certainly was.
1: Well, let's not talk about it anymore now. It's getting late, so I think I'll drive back to Buckland Center and have some dinner.
2: Well, you'll do no such thing. Now, you'll have your supper, your dinner right here. And if you wish to stay overnight...
4: Oh, no. You mean I'll have another room to fix up?
2: Well, I'll help you, of course. Walter, this is Mr. Johnny Dollar.
4: Dollar? The insurance investigator I hear about all the time on the radio?
3: That's right, son.
4: What's your business here, Dollar?
2: Frank called in, son.
3: Yes.
4: About those accidents?
1: Yeah, that's right. What do you think about them, Walter?
4: Look, Dollar, Mother's got enough trouble without you coming around.
2: Walter.
4: Well, it's true, Ma. You know it. First, it's the police making a big racket.
1: We've been through all that, Walter. I asked you a question.
4: Well, why don't you get out of here and leave us alone? I'm sick of all this nonsense. I'm sick of this whole place.
2: Oh, Walter.
4: Year after year, working like a dog for a lot of old fogies.
1: Are there only the three of you to take care of this place?
4: That's right. Oh, and of course, Frank here is a lot of help tied down to that wheelchair.
3: I do all the office work.
4: Oh, sure. Big deal. Handle all the money, too. Well, what about the talk that as soon as we get enough money, we can sell out and get away from here? Hey, look, Dollar, what difference is it to you who keeps this place up?
1: Hey, you're a pretty husky fellow, Walter.
4: Yeah. Yeah. Would you like a little demonstration on you? Now, what do you mean by that?
1: Well, maybe I'll tell you after I've had a look around.
2: Then you will stay.
1: Oh, yeah, I'll stay. Until I'm satisfied.
4: Well, you won't be here for long if I've got anything to do with it. Understand?
1: Is that a threat, Walter?
4: Take it any way you like.
2: I'm sorry, Mr. Dollar. I'm sure he didn't mean that the way it sounded.
1: Well, tell me, do you two have joint ownership of this place, you and Mr. Skinner?
3: Well,
2: it's really in my name.
1: And if anything were to happen to you?
2: It would go to Frank and Walter.
1: I see. Walter said that you've talked about getting enough money to sell out and leave this place.
3: He certainly did.
1: Is that what you plan to do?
3: Yes, sir.
2: Well, I'm not so sure.
3: Of course you are.
2: I've grown to love this place. All the nice people who... Mr. Dollar.
1: Yeah?
2: Enough money, you said. Like a lot of insurance money from... Oh, no. You can't think that Walter would... Oh, no, no. He's spoiled and fresh and impetuous and talks a lot, but... Surely you don't think...
1: Mrs. Skinner, what would you think?
0: Act three of yours truly, Johnny Dollar, in a moment.
5: Do you know who said, "Eternal vigilance is the price of liberty"? Those famous words were written by Thomas Jefferson. Jefferson knew that human nature tends to cause us to take for granted the freedoms for which others have fought valiantly. He knew that Americans had to be alert, or the essential freedoms of democracy would be taken away. That's why Jefferson gave his warning to the Americans of his era and to their descendants. He set the price for liberty as eternal vigilance. And Americans through the years have heeded Jefferson's warning. They have been alert to detect and resist the enemies of liberty. Remember the words of Thomas Jefferson. They are part of your American heritage. The price of liberty is eternal vigilance.
0: And now, Act Three of yours truly, Johnny Dollar and the Sunny Dream Matter.
1: At dinner that evening, I made a point of chatting with as many guests of the Sunny Dream Home for the Aged as possible. Sweet old Mrs. Baker, who must have been in her 80s, pretty much summed things up as we talked together on the porch in the cool of the evening.
6: You're really kind of sorry for Walter, Mr. Dollar. Young man like that doesn't really have a place here among all of us old ones.
1: Yeah, I wonder why he doesn't go out on his own then, Mrs. Baker.
6: Because in spite of his brash, noisy way, he loves his mother, Martha. And since she has so much to do taking care of us, why, he just stays and helps her. Isn't she one of the loveliest people you ever met?
1: Well, she certainly seems devoted to you folks.
6: And she is. Makes us toe the line. Balls us out sometimes, just like a mother hen. But she's all heart.
1: And Mr. Skinner?
6: Very nice. Handles the business affairs of the home real good, too. It isn't generally known, but he's the one who gave us the idea of making out our insurance to the Sunny Dream.
1: Oh?
6: Of course, we never told Martha.
7: Oh, there you are. Evening, Miss Baker.
6: What a nice young man this is, Mr. Skinner. We've been having a wonderful time talking away about this and that.
7: That's fine. They make you a comfortable room upstairs, Mr. Dollar?
1: Yeah, right at the head of the stairs. Very comfortable.
7: Good. Well, don't let me interrupt.
1: I'd like to talk to you a minute if Mrs. Baker will excuse us.
6: Why, of course.
1: Thank you.
6: And we'll talk again tomorrow, won't we?
1: Sure, of course we will. Good night. Mr. Skinner, when was the last accident when someone fell down those long stairs?
7: Huh? Why, that was Miss Betzler earlier this month. Why?
1: Well, at the head of them, as I came out of my room, I found something that... Well... They were marks that looked to me as though they'd been made by some kind of struggle up there.
7: Oh?
1: And a tiny piece of cloth from a man's suit caught in a splinter on the new post.
7: Well, what are you going to do about it?
1: Oh, just leave it there. Tomorrow I'll get somebody from the police laboratory over here to look at it.
7: Uh-huh. Well, whoever suit that was must have a tear.
1: Oh, no, not necessarily. It was really just a few threads that had been pulled out. But they might be the clue to a killer.
7: I see. Well, good luck, Mr. Dollar.
1: Yeah. Thanks. In my room, I waited until long after the big home was quiet and wondered. Wondered if my hunch was going to pay off. Hunch? Sitting there on the porch talking with old Mrs. Baker, I'd suddenly remembered something Pat McCracken had told me in the very beginning. He had notified the home I was coming here to investigate. That meant he'd notified Frank Skinner. Could that have been why Skinner phoned me? To allay any suspicion the insurance companies might have? Yeah, I wondered. Finally, about midnight, I heard a noise at the head of the stairway. Quietly, I opened my door. And there at the top of the stairs, armed with a flashlight and standing solidly on his own 2 feet, was the man who said he was confined to a wheelchair.
8: Mr. Dollar!
1: You won't find anything there, Mr. Skinner. Because there isn't anything.
7: See? You lied to me.
1: It got you up out of that phony wheelchair, didn't it? To see if you'd left some trace of your last murder, didn't it?
7: Now listen, Dollar.
1: Pretty rotten racket, Skinner. You and only you handle all the finances of this place. You persuaded the old folks to name you as beneficiary of their insurance policies. Then you proceeded to shove them down those stairs.
7: Would you like to see how?
1: Yes, Skinner.
7: Then I'll show you!
1: No, no, you don't. Yeah, he'll live to go to trial. And whatever sentence they hand him will be much too short. The Sunny Dream home, well, I hope it'll be the quiet, peaceful place his wife wants it to be. Expense account total, including incidentals, $12 even. Yours truly, Johnny Dollar.

truly, Johnny Dollar, starring Bob Bailey, originates in Hollywood and is produced and directed by Jack Johnstone, who also wrote tonight's story. Heard in our cast were Virginia Gregg, Peggy Weber, Junius Matthews, Larry Dobkin, and Bert Holland. Be sure to join us next week, same time and station, for another exciting story of yours truly, Johnny Dollar. This is Dan Cubberly speaking.

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13: Dangerous Assignment, starring Brian Donlevy as Steve Mitchell.

Yeah, danger is my assignment. I get sent to a lot of places I can't even pronounce. They all spell the same thing, though, trouble. But when I walk into the commissioner's office, I don't realize that this assignment's going to wind up with my catching a war criminal because a china shop vanishes into thin air.

0: Practice.
1: So that explains the gluten. Where does the Schweitzer come in?
0: He's the coach.
1: Oh, I see. Well, Commissioner, I think it's just dandy of you to send for me so that you could give me all this real fascinating information, but would you mind telling me what it's all got to do with me if you think I'm going to challenge any of those Amazons to a potato race?
2: Steve, I'm sure you remember the name Carpel.
1: Rudolph Carpel?
2: That's right. One of the most vicious war criminals there was. His concentration camp was a nightmare of brutality.
1: Yeah, I remember. Nobody was ever quite sure whether Carpel was dead or alive.
2: They're sure now.
1: Is that he's dead?
2: That he's alive. Mm. That's where the gluten Schweitzer girls come in, Steve. One of them, a girl named Martha, saw Carpel in Rotterdam, Holland 2 days ago.
1: Look, Commissioner, we've had a few similar reports like this in the past, as I remember, and each time it turned out to be a false alarm.
2: I know, but this girl Martha swears she really saw Carpel, and apparently she knows what she's talking about.
1: How so?
2: Her father and Carpel used to be in business together before the war.
1: I see. Well, that sort of throws a new light on it, huh?
2: Yes, I think we're really on Carpel's trail at last.
1: Rotterdam, Holland, huh?
2: Yes. The Gluten Schweitzer girls are training at a stadium there. Get over there, Steve. Talk to this Martha. Talk to Mrs. Gluten. Talk to Schweitzer if you want to. But above all, find Rudolph Carpel. Well, that's it. You've got your assignment. Good luck.

0: National Broadcasting Company is presenting Dangerous Assignment, starring Brian Donlevy in the role of Steve Mitchell, colorful, two-fisted government agent. At all those places of the world where danger and intrigue walk hand in hand, there you'll find Steve Mitchell on another Dangerous Assignment.
1: Sure, I've got my assignment. Go over to Holland, get a lady track star to put the finger on a war criminal named Rudolf Karpel, whom we've been chasing for 6 years, all of which gives me an uneasy feeling that before the deal's over, I'll find myself in a track meet, that somebody'll be putting a shot at my direction with a gun. It's Tuesday when my plane lands in Rotterdam, and I head for the stadium, and there in all their glory are the Gluten Schweitzen girls. Some of them doing calisthenics, others charging around the track, and out in the center of the field stands a beefy woman with a sweatshirt and a whistle and a megaphone.
2: Hey!
1: Which, with her voice, is strictly excess baggage.
2: Hands up! The knees up! Higher! Higher!
1: Excuse me, are you Mrs. Gluten?
2: Yeah! Ingeborg!
1: No, Steve Mitchell from the States.
2: Yeah! Ingeborg, long strides take.
1: Oh, you mean the girl coming around the track?
2: Yeah. My best 400 meter runner.
1: What do you know?
2: Here, I introduce you. Ingeborg, this is Mr. Mitchell. Happy to meet you.
1: Hi. Well, that was undoubtedly the shortest acquaintance on record.
2: She has good form, that Ingeborg.
1: Yeah, speaking for form, who's that little number over there?
2: Oh, that is Frieda.
1: Very nice. What's her specialty?
2: Broad jump.
1: Uh-huh.
2: Anna, hips.
1: Yeah, she sure has... Mrs. Gluten, I came over here to question one of your girls. Her name is Martha.
2: Yeah, that is Martha. The exercise is doing. Martha!
1: Brother, you take no chances of not being heard, do you?
2: You should hear me with the megaphone.
1: I'm sorry I asked.
3: What is it, Mrs. Gluten?
2: Now, this is Steve Mitchell. He has questions.
3: Oh, yes, Mr. Mitchell. They told me to expect you.
2: Well, I go now.
1: Okay, thanks, Mrs. Gluten.
2: Ingeborg! Let the arms loosely swing.
1: Martha...
2: One, two,
1: you think you saw a man named Rudolf Karpel here in Rotterdam?
3: I am positive of it, Mr. Mitchell. You see, he and my father used to be in business together back before the war.
1: Mm-hmm.
3: That was 14 years ago, and I was only a little girl, but I have always remembered his face, like a weasel.
1: Where did you see him?
3: I was shopping the day before yesterday. Late in the afternoon, I reached a chinaware shop named Spears.
1: Mm-hmm.
3: I went inside, and there behind the counter was Karpel.
1: Did he see you?
3: I do not know, but I doubt it. He was waiting on some other customers at the time.
1: I see. Okay, Martha, I'd like you to take me to that shop so I can arrange for Karpel to retire from the chinaware business for keeps.

0: A china shop named Spears was supposed to be here.
1: Yes. That is the trouble. This is a bakery shop instead.
0: Look, are you sure this is the right location?
1: Oh, but of course.
0: Maybe we're on the wrong street.
1: No. Mr. Mitchell, this is the place. I am positive of it.
0: Yeah, well, a lot of chinaware got transferred into a lot of pies all of a sudden. Wait a minute. How long ago was it that you saw Carpell?
1: The day before yesterday.
0: Maybe he did spot you and pulled the switch here.
1: You mean change the entire shop?
0: Sounds like a lot of trouble to go to, doesn't it? Well, come on, let's see what we can find out inside.
1: All right.
2: Good morning. Come on.
0: You sound pretty sure of it.
2: Some nice strudel this morning?
0: No. Some information, please.
2: Inf. This is pastry, yeah?
0: Look, how long have you been here, Buster?
2: Buster? No. Otto.
0: Okay, Otto, then.
2: I'm here all morning baking strudel.
0: I mean before this morning.
2: Let me see. Mama and I, we came here when Karen was 3 and Hansi, he was 6. Now, Karen,
0: look,
2: she
0: skip is, the family history, will you?
2: 23 years.
0: What?
2: Yeah. 23 years making strudel.
0: Look, Martha, you must have the wrong place.
1: I would swear this is the place, Mr. Mitchell.
2: Yeah, it is the place for strudel, yeah.
0: Come on, let's get outside.
2: Come again when you can't spend so much.
0: Happy strudel to you, too.
1: I can't understand it, Mr. Mitchell.
0: Neither can I. Look, Martha, isn't it possible you got mixed up about the location of the Spears chinaware shop?
1: Well, I suppose I must have, and yet I wasn't sure.
0: Wait a minute. This guy with the pushcart, maybe this is his regular beat. Hey, just a minute, mister.
3: Yeah, my dear, yeah. Candy, sweet meat, sugar plums.
0: Look, is this your regular beat?
3: Beat? What is this beat?
0: You push your cart around this part of town often?
3: Oh, yeah, every day.
0: Good.
3: It is.
0: Yeah. You see that bakery shop a couple of doors down the street?
3: Yeah.
0: How long has it been there?
3: Well, I don't know.
0: You don't, huh?
1: Steve, maybe?
0: Yeah.
3: You see, I don't know how long is the bakery shop there because I have only had this cart for 5 years.
0: You mean the bakery shop was there when you started pushing this cart?
3: Oh, yeah. And that strudel that they make there, you would not believe.
0: Look, I know all about the strudel. Come on, Martha.
1: I'm sorry, Steve. I don't know what to say.
0: I wonder.
1: Hmm?
0: I was just thinking, Martha, it was very convenient of the gent with the pushcart to come by just now.
1: You think he lied?
0: I don't know, but that's what we're going to find out right now. Come on. We checked the shops up and down the street, but all the shopkeepers agreed that the bakery's been there as long as they can remember. Finally, we work our way to a jewelry store at the end of the street, and we question the proprietor and get the same answer.
4: Otto's bakery shop? Why, it's been on the street as long as I can remember.
0: In that same location, halfway down the block on the west side?
4: Yeah.
1: All right, Steve. Obviously, I'm wrong about the street. But the chinaware shop must be right around here somewhere. Perhaps in the next block. You, sir, perhaps you could tell us.
4: Chinaware shop?
1: The name of it is Spears.
4: Spears? Why, no, I've never heard of it.
0: You sure?
4: Quite sure.
1: Steve.
0: Yes, Martha?
1: I am quite convinced at this point that I am crazy.
0: Look, Martha, Rotterdam isn't your hometown, is it?
1: No, why?
0: Well, maybe being a stranger in town, you got more mixed up than you think. Maybe this Spears is in a different part of the town altogether.
1: And maybe there is no Spears at all.
0: Now, look.
1: You're being very kind about it, Steve. But I know what you are thinking. Here is a girl who claims to have seen a dangerous man. So a government agent goes with her, expecting her to lead him straight to that man. But suddenly she cannot. She is all mixed up. It sounds as if I had imagined the whole thing, doesn't it?
4: Will there be anything else, sir?
0: No, thanks.
1: Oh, thank you for your trouble. We are sorry to have bothered you.
4: That is quite all right.
1: What now, Steve?
0: Oh, look around a few more streets, I guess.
1: Steve, all I can say to you is this. Somewhere in this city, I saw Rudolf Carpell. I thought I knew the name and location of the shop. I appear to be wrong about both. But please believe me. I did see him. And I will not rest until I can remember where and lead you to him.
0: Yeah, sure. Come on, Martha. I'll take you back to your hotel.
1: Thank you for seeing me into the lobby, Steve.
0: Sure.
1: I'm going up to my room now and rack my brain until I can remember. I will call you as soon as I do.
0: Okay, Martha.
5: Mr. Mitchell.
0: Brother, talk about pear-shaped tones. Alligator pear.
5: Did you find out what you wanted from Martha?
0: Not exactly. Look, Mrs. Gluten, what kind of a girl is Martha?
5: Well, all my girls is good girls, Mr. Mitchell.
0: That's not what I mean. What I'm wondering right now is whether Martha could have imagined the whole thing.
5: Well, maybe you got something there.
0: What do you mean?
5: Well, this Martha, she is the flighty one of the team.
0: Oh?
5: Yeah, last year she had her engagement organ. And since then she is not so happy and keeps to herself. Yeah, I would say she could have imagined.
0: Hey, hang on.
5: What's this?
0: Explosion. Sounded like it came from upstairs. Come on.
5: Mr. Mitchell?
0: Huh?
5: Your form, it is very good.
0: What?
5: But if you swing the arms more and stride length...
0: Look, Coach, this is no time for a running lesson.
5: I don't see no...
0: Wait, around this corner. Hey, look at that. The door to that room blown right off its hinges.
5: Yeah, there are flames coming up. Mr. Mitchell, that is Martha's room.
0: What?
5: Yeah, Martha, she must be in there.
0: Quick, turn in the alarm. I'll see what I can do with that fire extinguisher on the wall. But I can't make enough of a dent in the flames to get into the room. I just about hold my own for 10 minutes or so, and then the firemen arrive and go to work. Finally, they get the fire enough under control so they can work their way into the room. Mrs. Gluten and I wait outside in the hall.
5: Mr. Mitchell, anyone in that room, there would not be much left of them.
0: I'm afraid you're right, Mrs. Gluten.
5: Yeah, look. Out they come with the stretcher. Oh, Martha, Martha.
0: Well, she sure wasn't just imagining she saw Rudolph Carpel. That's a cinch, but it's also a cinch she'll never be able to lead me to him now.

0: The shop is just a few doors farther down the street, Mr. Mitchell.
1: What did you say the name of it is?
0: Spears.
1: Okay. Now, look, all you have to do is point him out to me through the window. Then you better get out of the line of fire just in
0: case. Mr. Mitchell.
1: What's the matter?
0: This is the place.
1: Oh, okay. Now, just... Hey, wait a minute. I thought you...

0: three chimes mean good times on NBC. There's music and fun for you tomorrow evening here on NBC. For music, hear the premiere broadcast of a refreshing new series called Musical Merry-Go-Round, bringing a melodic blend of classical and popular music. And for laughs tomorrow, hear Monty Woolley as he stars in The Magnificent Montague, formerly heard on Fridays, now brought to you as a Saturday night feature. Remember, tomorrow evening, it's Musical Merry-Go-Round and The Magnificent Montague. Now back to Dangerous Assignment, starring Brian Donlevy as Steve Mitchell.
1: Poor Marta.
2: Yeah. If she could only have remembered where she spotted Carpell before he rigged this booby trap for her.
1: Booby trap?
2: Yeah, he must have had some sort of a bomb rigged here in the room.
1: So that when she opened the door, it exploded.
2: Yeah, you know, funny.
1: Oh, what is?
2: She left me in the lobby at least 10 minutes before the explosion. Took her a long time to get to her room.
1: This Carpell, where will you look for him now?
2: Search me. Martha was my only lead. Well, come on, let's...
3: What happened?
2: Martha!
1: Well, you are alive?
3: My room, what happened?
2: That's what I like to know. Apparently your room was booby-trapped, Martha. We figured you were the one that they carried out on the stretcher.
3: But I
2: now.
3: Did not go to my room after I left you in the lobby.
2: Oh?
3: No, I decided to walk around some more and see if I could remember about Carpell. So I did not even take off my coat. I went downstairs and out.
2: Then who got booby-trapped in your room?
3: I don't know.
1: Well, perhaps it was one of the other girls. They visit back and forth a lot. I can quickly find out.
2: Wait a minute.
1: What is it? What?
2: Chances are that the killer hung around the hotel long enough to see how his trap worked.
1: Yeah, perhaps.
2: If so, he could have seen you enter the hotel after the explosion, Martha. With that red raincoat you were wearing, you'd be easy to spot.
3: What are you getting at?
2: Maybe she's still around somewhere. If there were only some way we could trap him, make him think...
1: I got it, Mr. Mitchell.
2: Huh?
1: This red raincoat of Martha's. I could squeeze into it.
3: But why?
1: I will go outside, and maybe in the dark the killer will think I am Marta. He will follow me, and then you can follow him.
2: See? I don't know. It might be pretty dangerous for you, Mrs. Gluten.
1: Mr. Mitchell, I am no weakling.
2: Well, that I believe, but still... Hey, wait.
3: What is it?
2: I think I've figured out a way to do it without any risk to either of you.
3: Oh, I will do anything to help, Mr. Mitchell.
2: You don't have to do a thing, Martha, except stay in a safe place. Mrs. Gluten's suite, for instance.
3: Well, all right. But what are you going to do?
2: Give Mrs. Gluten your raincoat. She and I are going for a ride.
1: Mr. Mitchell, I don't understand you. I put on the raincoat. We get into the car and drive here to the edge of the city. And now you keep craning your neck around.
2: Yeah, to see if we're being followed.
1: Well, are we?
2: I'm not sure. Hey, here we are.
1: Here we are there.
2: See that little hotel right there?
1: Well, what about it?
2: That's as good a place as any. Come on.
1: Mr. Mitchell, perhaps you'd be good enough to tell me what is which.
2: Look, you're wearing Martha's red raincoat. From a distance, you could pass as Martha.
1: Sure. All that we have figured out already. But
2: now, suppose Carpell is following us. He sees us go into the hotel, and in a minute, I come out alone.
1: He thinks you have hidden Martha here.
2: That's right. I drive off, double back, and if he tries for the hotel, I grab him.
1: Well, what do you want I should do?
2: Slip out the back door, grab a cab back to your hotel, and wait for me. And above all, don't let anything happen to Martha. Mrs. Gluten eases out the back door. I wait a few minutes and then go out the front. I get in the car and drive off. Around the corner, I park, get out, and work my way back to a spot in the shadows of the alley across the street from the hotel. Then I wait. 15 minutes later, I see a gent approaching the hotel very cautiously. He could be my boy. He gets to the entrance and takes a quick look around, then slips inside. I'm just about to go after him when suddenly there's a faint sound behind me in the alley. I start to turn around, but something very solid connects with the back of my head, and I take a dive. When I come out of it, I'm all alone. I don't get it. If the guy entering the hotel was Carpell, then who slugged me and why? I cross the street and check the hotel, but of course the guy is gone, so I head back to Mrs. Gluten's hotel suite.
1: Oh, Mr. Mitchell, come in.
2: Thanks.
1: Oh, my, you're hit. You got a lump?
2: Lump, yeah. I'll sell at a loss, believe me.
1: Who did that?
2: I don't know. Incidentally, did you come right back here after you went out that back door?
1: Oh, yeah, sure, why?
2: I'm just wondering.
1: Where is Marta?
2: What?
1: I said, where is Marta?
2: That's just what I was afraid you said. I thought she was here with you.
1: Well, she was, but now I thought she was with you.
2: What do you mean?
1: I came right back here like you told me. Marta was just leaving. She said you had just telephoned her.
2: What?
1: Yeah, yeah. She said you told her the plans had been changed, that you wanted her to meet you at a certain place.
2: Oh, great.
1: So why isn't she with you?
2: Because I'm not the guy who telephoned her.
1: What? Then who did?
2: Oh, three guesses.
1: Aye, yeah, Capel.
2: Look, did Martha say where this phony meeting place was supposed to be?
1: Yeah, yeah, yeah, she did. Now, let me think a minute.
2: Come on, think.
1: Yeah, wait now. Ah, I got it. The west entrance to Vondel Park.
2: Okay, I'll see you later.
1: Yeah.
2: I head for the park entrance fast, but when I pull up and see the crowd gathered there, I figure I'm a few minutes too late. I expect to see Martha's body in the midst of them, but as it turns out, I'm wrong. Two guys have locked bumpers and are busily haranguing each other, much to the enjoyment of the crowd standing around. At first, I'm relieved, but when I look through the crowd, Martha isn't there. I ask a few people if they remember seeing her, but they tell me that the quarrel's been going on about a half an hour, and they haven't been paying any attention to anything else. So it looks like Carpell has finally gotten to Martha and shut her mouth. I drive back to the hotel and head for my room.
3: Hello, Steve.
2: Martha?
3: Yes, I...
2: Hey, you okay?
3: Uh-huh.
2: Oh, brother, that's a relief. You know, I'm going to quit worrying about you. First, I think you've been blown up in your hotel room, but you come walking down the hall a few minutes later. Just now, I figure Carpell's finally gotten to you, but you show up in my room safe and sound.
3: I'm glad you were wrong both times.
2: Oh, so am I. But what happened?
3: Well, I went to the meeting place I thought you had told me about over the telephone. But on the way, I began wondering about the call. Wondering whether it really had been you. Then the street was deserted and I became frightened, so I left.
2: I see.
3: When I got back to Mrs. Gluten's suite, she told me you had not been the one who telephoned me.
2: Lucky you left when you did then.
3: Yes.
2: Come on, Martha, I'll take you back to Mrs. Gluten's suite.
3: All right. Steve, Do you think that it was Carpell who called and disguised his voice?
2: Well, he'd be the logical one, wouldn't he?
3: Yes. That means he definitely did see me the other day in that Chinaware shop.
2: Yeah, it looks that way. Well, here we are.
1: Ah! Come on in. So, the two of you finally got together safely. From now on, we must keep an eye on this young one.
2: Yeah, might be a good idea if you got some rest, Martha.
1: Yeah, yeah, yeah. Go into my bedroom and make yourself at home.
3: Thank you. I think I will. I am rather worn out.
1: Yes. Well, Mr. Mitchell, what now?
2: Did you find out who the girl was who died in Martha's hotel room, Mrs. Gordon?
1: Oh, yeah, it was Frieda. Poor thing. I guess she went in to visit and thinking Martha was there.
2: Okay, I'm going to make a telephone call.
1: Telephone call? What about?
2: Not so loud.
1: Well, what is the secret? Who are you going to telephone?
2: The morgue. So I make my call and tell him what I want to know. Half an hour later, they call me back, and what they tell me doesn't surprise me at all.
1: Well?
2: They just finished the autopsy on Frieda. She was stabbed to death.
1: Stabbed? You mean Carpell killed the wrong girl and then rigged up the explosion to make...
2: No, I don't mean that at all, Mrs. Huh? Gluten. Come on. I want to have a little talk with our little Martha.
1: Martha? But what has she got to do with it?
2: That's just what I want her to tell me. Hey, she's gone.
1: Yeah, look, the window, it's open.
2: Yeah, an extension phone beside the bed. She probably overheard what the morgue told me.
1: I still don't understand what this...
2: Wait, fire escape outside. Yeah, there she is down on the street hailing a taxi. Come on, let's get down on you to the car, fast.
1: I saw her jump out of that taxicab when it flew down near the canal here.
2: Yeah, I thought so too, but where'd she go?
1: She is a good swimmer. Maybe she went...
2: Wait a minute. See that barge tied up in the bank over there?
1: You think she could be hiding on it?
2: It's the only cover I can see for quite a way. Slow down.
1: All right.
2: Okay.
1: What are you doing?
2: I'm getting out here.
1: Huh?
2: I'll check the barge. You continue along the canal away, and if you don't spot her, come back here to the barge. I jump out, hit the ground, and roll to my feet. Every second counts now. I jump aboard the barge. Looks deserted. There are no lights. I start walking towards a small deckhouse at the stern. Then, as I get to it and turn the corner, I spot a glint of metal. I drop to one knee and a fire axe buries itself in the bulkhead behind me. Close, but no cigar, mother.
3: Let go of me.
2: Stay put.
3: Let go.
2: I said stay put.
3: Oh, why, you...
2: That's better.
3: I should have cracked open your head when I had the chance.
2: You mean in front of that other hotel when I was waiting for Carpell to show up? Yeah. You sure didn't want me to grab him then, did you?
3: What? You know about that?
2: Yeah. I think I finally got you pegged. You see, I caught you in one lie, so I figured maybe you'd lied about a few other things. Looking back on the deal in that light, a lot of things fell into place.
3: What lie are you talking about?
2: You told me you got a phone message from me setting up a meeting place. You said you went there and it was deserted. That's what tripped you up, because there'd been a traffic accident there, and a crowd had gathered.
3: All right, all right. But you cannot prove a thing.
2: You rigged that story about a fake phone call as an excuse for you to get out of Mrs. Gluten's suite. You knew I had a plan to trap Carpell, and you were afraid it would work. That's why you slugged me when I was closing in on him.
3: No, that is not true.
2: What's your angle, Martha? Blackmail?
3: I don't know what you're talking about.
2: Sorry, your eyes just gave you away. Sure, it all fits. You spot Carpell here in Rotterdam and try to blackmail him, but he won't pay, so you get me over here to protect you and to show him you mean business. Then you take me on a wild goose chase around town, pretending you're looking for him.
4: Yes, he's been quite clever.
2: What?
3: Carpell!
4: You both move almost too fast for me. It was with difficulty that I followed the chase here from the hotel. Ah, stand quite still, both of you.
2: Hey, I remember you.
4: But of course. Martha brought you into my jewelry store yesterday to inquire about a mythical china shop.
2: Pretty smart, Martha, parading me in front of Carpell to let him know that you could blow the whistle on him any time you wanted.
4: Yes, I say, Martha's a clever girl, or was.
3: Carpell, listen to me.
2: Martha, one thing I don't get is why you killed that other girl, Frida.
4: Frida, did you say?
2: Yeah.
4: Oh, I believe I can explain that.
2: Oh?
4: You see, after your visit to my jewelry store, I realized I was powerless, that I must pay Martha to blackmail. So I telephoned her hotel room to tell her. As I was talking, I heard her suddenly exclaim, Frida, as if someone had just come into the room.
2: I get it now. Frida heard you talking to Carpell. You killed her to shut her mouth and then rigged an explosion to make it look like Carpell had tried to kill you.
3: Carpell, Martha, you must listen. I will not blackmail you anymore, I promise.
4: I know.
3: What do you mean?
4: Simply that if I kill both of you, I will be quite safe again.
3: No!
2: I'm afraid you're a little too late, Carpell.
4: What do you mean?
2: I notified the Rotterdam police. There's a car coming toward us along the canal bank. It should be them.
4: You're bluffing.
3: No. No, I see the headlights. I hear it, too.
4: What?
2: Thanks for turning your head. Too late. Oh, no, Martha. You're not going anywhere.
1: Mr. Mitchell.
2: Here on the barge, Mrs. Gluten. And Martha's with me.
1: I did as you said. Went down to the end of the canal and come back.
2: I'm glad you did. I just passed you off as the Rotterdam police.
1: As for you, Martha, you have disgraced the Gluten Schweitzer and girls. You are the rotten apple in our cake. You will turn on your sweatsuit at once.
2: Yeah, I don't imagine she'll be doing much running from now on as far as disgracing the Gluten Schweitzer and girls, though I'm sure you and the rest of your team will live that down, Mrs. Gluten. Incidentally, there's one thing that's been puzzling me all through this deal.
1: Yes, oh, what?
2: Your team is called the Gluten Schweitzer and girls, right?
1: Right.
2: The commissioner told me that the Schweitzer came from the name of the coach.
1: Yeah, but...
2: But when I got here, I find you coaching the girls.
1: Well,
2: so
1: yeah.
2: Where's Schweitzer?
1: Well, could you keep a secret?
2: Well, yeah.
1: There is no Schweitzer.
2: Mrs. Gluten.
1: Confidentially, who could marry a man with a name like that?

Three chimes mean good times on NBC. On the big show this Sunday, you'll hear Margaret Truman, Fred Allen, Groucho Marx, Ginger Rogers, and many more. Plus, the glamorous and dynamic Tallulah. No wonder it's the big show. And remember, it's a radio first for Theater Guild on the air Sunday as Catherine Cornell makes her radio dramatic debut in the first radio presentation of Shaw's Candida.

Dangerous Assignment, starring Brian Donlevy as Steve Mitchell, with Herb Butterfield as the commissioner, is written by Bob Reif and Adrian Jondo, with music by Robert Armbruster, and is produced and directed by Bill Karn. Others in the cast were Martha Wentworth, Tony Barrett, Virginia Gregg, Sidney Miller, and Barney Phillips. Join us again next week at this same time when Brian Donlevy, starring in the role of Steve Mitchell, will embark on another dangerous assignment. Dangerous Assignment came to you from Hollywood. Next, enjoy The Man Called X and your hit parade on NBC tonight.

Adventure! Adventure, intrigue, mystery, romance, starring Humphrey Bogart and Lauren Bacall. Together in the sultry setting of tropical Havana and the mysterious islands of the Caribbean. Bold Venture!

0: Once again, the magic names of Humphrey Bogart and Lauren Bacall bring you Bold Venture and a tale of mystery and intrigue.
1: Sailor, can you think of anything else to put in this letter we're sending to our former guest?
2: What have you got so far?
1: Well, let's see. I've got the item about how we've nailed down the hole in the carpet on the third step. And our casualty list is decreasing by leaps and bounds.
2: Well, that ought to titillate them. Have you mentioned the spigots and the shower in 4B?
1: Well, you've been keeping secrets from me, Sailor. What do you know about the spigots in 4B that I don't know?
2: Well, I had King change them around.
1: That sounds like fun. How come I wasn't invited?
2: Now when you turn on the spigot that says hot, hot water comes out. If there's any hot water.
1: Who can ask for a squarer deal than that?
3: Shannon!
1: Huh? You say something, Sailor?
3: Shannon!
1: What happened to your voice, Sailor? You been taking those dramatic lessons again?
2: Go pour your face in a waffle iron. You're being paged out on the patio.
1: Don't pout, Sailor. Someday it'll happen to you. Why don't you come right on inside, mister? Don't let the rates on the signs scare you. We can always work something out.
4: You walked right into it, you naive boy, you.
1: Now that you've shown me your gun, you can have any room in the house. All the other hotels are filled up, huh?
4: You just said something that'll make me chuckle myself to sleep. The keys, Shannon. The keys to the Dreamboat Bold Venture.
1: You're not doing this right, Buster. You're asking for the wrong things.
4: I'm happy you're making it hard for me. Lucky me. I get to pick your pockets and everything. Dream a dream of a dreamboat that sailed away, Shannon.

0: This bull venture handles like a sweet dream, Paul.
1: Don't fall in love with it, kid. Just dock it.
0: What's the matter? You nervous?
1: Dock the boat. Keep it right where we are, kissing this pier.
0: Careful with the dynamite. Don't be nervous.
1: Not nervous, Al. This is the way I throw myself. Be right back, kid.
0: Bring money. That's all you gotta do.
1: Good evening, Chico.
2: Buenas noches, senor. But you have the wrong place, see?
1: Uh-uh. I've been thinking of this place day and night.
2: Oh, senor, what is it you wish?
1: Part of it is
3: this. Inside. You. Finish, my boy. Again.
1: Now close the door. Close it. You want this gun to let the air whistle through you.
2: No.
1: Oh, nice. You did that good.
2: What mistake are you making, senor? This is the office of the Tomasino Refining Company. I am but the night watchman. I do not know what...
3: Tell your friends.
1: Tell them all about it. Oh, you're not such a big safe at that, are you? Now, let's see you spill your innards out. Oh, Al's gonna be happy to see all that money. Going, Al.
0: Yeah.
1: Looks like I didn't hit that watchman hard enough. Come on, come on.
0: Take it easy. I gotta turn this tub around. Did you get...
1: You wing it?
3: Yeah. He hurts. Hold the wheel. Grab it.
1: We're okay, Al. Don't worry about a thing. Don't worry about anything at all.

0: It'll leave a scar where I hit you, Slate.
1: So, now girls will stop in the street and say, who's that interesting fellow with the interesting scar on his forehead? You know what? I'll tell them.
2: But you can no longer ask them would they care to go for a boat ride, Mr. Slate.
0: Yeah. What are you going to do now that you've run out of bribes, Slate? You've been barred from our better streetcars.
1: Well, let's worry about one thing at a time, huh, sailor? Right now I'm in the mood to shed another tear for a boat I built my life around.
2: I called the Lost and Found Department of the police again, Mr. Slate.
1: Yeah, what'd they say?
2: They say no boat. Don't call us. We'll call you.
0: They'll find it, Slate. Everyone knows the Bold Venture. Somebody's bound to... No, I'll get it.
1: I'll get it. Slate Shannon speaking.
3: I shall wait for you on Guanapo Beach, senor. Do not keep me waiting too long. I bubble with secrets of the Bold Venture.
2: I wait. You bring yourself?
1: Yeah, I bring myself. Come on, sailor. Let's go talk to a man who's bubbling with all kinds of things.

0: Señor Chenel?
1: That's right. Who are you?
0: What about the señorita?
2: You'll never know, amigo.
1: Start saying what you have to say, Chico. A man can catch the croup in this night air.
0: See, that is why we shall make it rapid. First, to prove to you my stirring character, all I wish is 50%.
1: 50% of what?
0: Oh, forgive me, I did not explain. I shot at you earlier this evening.
1: You must have used a short, flabby gun, Chico, because...
0: I am not, Chico. I am Señor Malaga, night watchman at the Tomasino Refinery. Malaga, to you with the señor in front.
2: Slate, turn your back to the man with the señor in front. Let's get out of here.
1: Now, wait a minute. How'd you know anything about the Bull Venture, Malaga?
0: To refresh your memory, I will give you several items. Item one, the Tomasino Refinery was robbed tonight. A fact which I reported to the police.
1: I give you a hearty slap on the back for citizenship. So what's the Bold Venture got to do with it?
0: You know too well the Bold Venture was used as the method of getaway for the crime I mentioned in item one. You are the man who drove the boat away. I consider this intelligence as item two.
2: I'll bet item three is going to chill you to your quick, Slate.
0: One man, your friend, blew up the safe. You remained with the boat and sped zoom into the night.
1: So you saw the name of the boat and found out who owned it from the ship's registry and came to me. And now you want 50% of what was stolen.
0: See how you are right. Or I will make a return appearance at the police and breathe your name.
1: You're going to breathe it, huh? Inhale deep, Chico. Come on, sailor. We'll take it from here. How do you like the tired world we live in, sailor?
2: Oh, tired. You said it, kid.
1: A loyal, true blue night watchman gets beaten on the head, robbed. He tried to make friends with the guy he thinks did it to him for a share of the profits. How do you like it?
2: I have to tell you now. Can't you wait until morning?
1: You sleepy?
2: Oh, well, it shows, huh? Or did you just diagnose that because you once took a course in first aid?
1: Go on up to your room, sailor. I'll take care of things down here. Hey, look at what just walked in.
2: Yeah, I'm looking. How does a girl stay that fresh this time of night? How does she...
1: Go on up to your room, sailor. I promise I'll take care of things down here.
2: You know what? I ain't sleepy no more. Like that I ain't sleepy. Doesn't it sicken you?
1: If I'd known you were coming, I'd have rolled out a doormat. Welcome. Welcome to Shannon's place. I'm Shannon.
2: And I'm Duval. Of Shannon and Duval.
3: I won't break it up, honey. All I want from your boy is my husband's cut of the dough they stole together.
1: Oh, that'll be the heist your groom and I pulled at the Tomasino Refinery, huh?
3: You own the Bold Venture?
1: Uh-huh.
3: That would be the heist. I came to pick up Al's pay envelope. You know how husbands are, honey. They get their pay, they don't come home right away.
2: Ain't it always that way, honey? A skate works her fingers to the bone. Her guy don't appreciate. He makes hanky-panky.
3: You bore me, kid. The dough, Shannon. I want Al's share of the dough. When we were married, we swore community property to each other. You won't live to break up a love like that.
1: Don't go away, doll. You fascinate me. Shannon speaking. Yeah? Well, why don't you just tell me over the phone, LaSalle? Oh. Okay, right away. You two gals go right ahead with the girl talk. I've got a thing with a cop.

0: Hey, you found it, Inspector LaSalle. You found my boat.
1: You are happy, see?
0: You bet I'm happy, see? I was starting to get frantic, see?
1: Do not stop getting that way, Senor Shannon.
0: Well, what are you talking about?
1: Come aboard the boat. I will show you.
0: What's on your mind?
1: Come aboard.
0: All right. Oh, you mean the muddy footprints on deck? I don't mind. Sailors are whiz with a mop and a bucket.
1: Here. Look here. This man lying there.
0: You had trouble with him, huh? Looks like he's hurt.
1: He is dead.
0: Dead? Why? How? Why on my boat? So what is all this?
1: Wait. Señor Malaga.
2: Si, Inspector.
0: Malaga, hey, that's the...
1: I said wait. Hey, Malaga, take a good look at this man.
2: I have looked. I have made up my mind.
1: This is the man who robbed the refinery, eh?
0: I should have brained you the first time.
2: Don't do not let him touch me, Inspector.
1: This is Shannon, or my gun will cripple your intentions. Hey, that is better. Now you are merely under arrest for murder.

0: Our stars, Humphrey Bogart and Lauren Bacall, and the second act of our story.
1: Please observe, Miss Duval, how the penal system of Cuba provides for the recreation of our cutthroats. Volleyball. He gets rid of the energy.
2: Why isn't Slade playing? Why is he just sitting there with a bicycle pump?
1: This worries me, too. We will find out. Senor Shannon, venga aquí. Come here.
2: He looks tired.
3: It's about time you got here, sailor.
2: You don't have to snap at me. What's the matter? Won't the other fellows let you play?
3: Won't let me play. I'm the coach, sailor. We're going to tour, give exhibitions at all the pokies in the Caribbean.
2: Oh, it'll be like old times for you, Inspector LaSalle. Mind if I talk to the man alone?
1: For 1 minute. And this is against the rules. I only acquiesce because of Senor Shannon's contribution to our athletic program.
3: What'd you find out, sailor?
2: I didn't find out anything.
3: Look, sailor, what did that woman tell you after I left?
2: Nothing. She walked out in back of you.
3: Well, you've got to do something. Find that night watchman, Malaga. Make him say he was mistaken. Make him say he never saw me before.
2: How am I going to do that?
3: Just let him stare at you. It'll make him forget everything he ever knew. I want to learn all over again. Stop melting, sailor. Here comes LaSalle.

0: Whatever you're selling, boy, take it down the hall. I'm fresh in or whatever you got.
1: You can take the black crepe down off your door, Widow Chapman. I brought you a happy, happy. This is a hallway with a big ear, honey. Why don't we go inside?
0: Tell me first, with who do I have the pleasure?
1: Call me Paul, because that's what Al called me. When he died, he whispered my name. Paul. Like that. You try it, honey.
0: You, brought his widow Al's gift from beyond?
1: Uh-huh. In the right-hand coat pocket.
0: Well, why do you let a widow stand out in a cold hall? Why don't you take her inside? Come on. All right, the dough, the money, the cash, gimme.
1: Here. $5,000.
0: Al told me he'd knock off at least 10 on that job.
1: Did he? Did he now?
0: Well, it was only a comment. A girl can be happy with 5,000 and no husband to guide her.
1: Just for that, just because you're so nice, I'll throw in me for nothing. Al should have introduced you to me a long time ago, Marge.
0: So we finally meet when there's finally no Al. Oh, it's a bright day, Paul.
1: It drips with sunshine. That watchman identifies Shannon because I'm cute enough to use Shannon's boat. The watchman shoots Al, points a finger at Shannon. Shannon is held for theft and murder. That leaves me and you alone in all the wide, wide world. Oh, bless that watchman.
0: He might get a good look at Shannon one day and know it wasn't him.
1: You're kidding, Marge. I said bless the watchman. Things like this you say over the dead. Yeah. You want to hang this coat up somewhere?
2: You will pardon the disposition of my house, senorita, but I did not expect such as you.
3: Don't apologize, Malaga. I like your place. Cozy and homey. Oh,
2: such as you, senorita. Never have I been so close to one such as you. I am not distasteful to you.
3: Distasteful isn't the word.
2: I am happy.
3: You're going to tell the police you made a mistake, aren't you? Huh? You didn't see Slade at that robbery.
2: For you?
3: For me.
2: Whatever you... Oh, pardon, senorita. Senorita!
4: Malaga, what happened?
2: The knife. It beats at my heart. The pain...
5: Look, LaSalle, you finally get me in your crummy pokey. I finally get my cell arranged around to suit a man of my tastes and breeding. Why don't you let me enjoy it?
6: I will keep you from your cozy cell only a few moments, Shannon.
5: Now, look, don't pull a gun on me. I'll stay and chat with you. You're really lonesome, aren't you, kid?
6: Oh, the gun in my hand is only that I feel nude without it. Policemen have nightmares where he's in a room with a desperate killer and there is no gun in his hands.
5: I'm in your nightmares, too, huh, kid? Lucky me.
6: You are decorating my office, Shannon, because Malaga, the watchman who identified you, has been killed dead with a knife. Confess to me who are your hooligan comrades. The hooligans who murder for you while you are in jail. The hooligans who...
5: Let's see now. There's Peppy the Dirk. He's our number one hooligan, and there's Waxy the Finger. They call him that because he always got his finger in his mouth and...
6: Do not make funnies with me, senor. From this window I gaze upon Havana. And Havana gazes back and she asks me, LaSalle, why do you...
5: You got that nude feeling again, LaSalle, because you just left your gun on your desk and it just leaped into my hand. No, don't turn around. Tell me what Havana was asking you so I can make a smooth exit, huh?
6: You cannot escape, senor, you cannot.
5: I wish you could turn around to watch me, LaSalle.
6: The fool thinks he engineered his own escape. LaSalle, I pat your clever bald head.
5: Here, pat it with your gun, LaSalle. I don't understand it, but thanks.
6: Get out of here. I give you a chance to prove yourself not guilty. Take it before I change my stupid mind.
3: Tell me again how you escaped from jail, Slate.
5: Oh, I can't. It was too bloody. It'll haunt me always.
3: Go on, tell me.
5: You sure you can take it, kid?
3: I brought my own grain of salt. By the way, you better order some more. I just cleaned us out.
5: You don't believe it, sailor. You don't believe how I held LaSalle in front of me as a human shield, mowed down three Finks who stood in my way. Finks I swore to get. Scaled the prison wall. Those searchlights, those sirens screaming, the Tommy guns typing out my obituary. The other cons cheering me on. We're out of salt, huh? Order some.
3: I'm your ma, kid. Been with you through thin and the thick. Mostly the thin. So out with it, knucklehead. What really happened?
5: It's like I told you, sailor.
7: Mr. Slade, a little boy just came to the door. He had a message for you. I took it. A little boy with torn pants.
5: Yeah, well, you can sew them up later, King. What message?
7: From a man of the name Paul. This Paul waits for you on Verdugo Key. He say if you want to sit in the fat lap of luxury to bring the bold venture.
5: Who wants to sit anywhere else? Let's go, sailor. I've been waiting to get a fat lap thrown at me. I owe one to LaSalle. Come on, hurry up, sailor. Yeah, I'll give you a hand on the boat.
3: Thanks.
8: I always like to watch a guy hand a girl onto something.
5: Well, if it isn't the man who heisted my boat key, what do you want this time?
8: You were just going over to Verdugo Key to get me. I'm saving you trouble.
3: Point of information. Is your name Paul?
8: Paul. Me and my gun have been reading the papers and wondering about you, Shannon. How come you break out of prison and go right home and the cops never touch you?
5: I remember the boys at Christmas.
8: That's not why. What'd they do, deputize you to find me? Because you're the only one who knows who to look for, because I once stole your boat to blast a safe.
5: Tell them who I am, sailor.
3: What?
5: Go ahead. Tell them how we got this boat.
3: Well, the lady who owned it wasn't pretty, but she was middle-aged and wealthy. I believe the phrase is, she was a sucker for a con.
8: What's she trying to say, Shannon?
5: She's trying to tell you that you and I can match backgrounds. You want proof?
8: Just that, proof.
5: Well, there's an easy job we can pull tonight. Consuelo's a jewelry shop on the tourist pier. It's a cinch. This time of night, she's...

0: Okay, Shannon, I'll nurse this boat. This ladder leads to the back of Consuela's. Bring back money.
1: See you, sailor. Consuela.
2: Oh, Slade Shannon, baby. Why do you walk in my shop the back way on tippy-toe? You can come in the front on your flat feet.
1: Do me a favor.
2: Oh, wait, I go call my home, tell them I work late at the store tonight.
1: All I want you to do is scream.
2: This is a new approach from the United States?
1: Please, if you've ever done anything for me in your life, scream.
2: All right.
1: Okay, you did fine. I need some money, Consuelo, a lot of money, all you've got in the store. You can throw in some choice diamonds, too.
2: You are in trouble, dear one, to me.
1: Yeah, a lot of trouble.
2: So, here is money, the week receipts, and here, jewelry, the tray.
1: Consuela, I love you. I will also return the merchandise and another one of these.
2: Oh, take another diamond. Adios, dear one to me.
0: What'd you bring back, Shannon?
1: Cash box full of money and a tray full of jewelry here.
0: Oh, we get friendlier all the time.
3: I heard her scream, Slade. What did you do to her?
1: When I left her, she was numb. Let's get out of here. Now the boat's going to give me trouble.
0: What's with you, Shannon? Get her going.
1: I can't start it. You're clever with boats. You do it.
0: Out of the way. No wonder you didn't turn on the... No, you don't, Shannon.
1: I can't hear you.
0: You want it all, Shannon? I'll give it...
1: Not all, just this much.
3: Is it all over now? Can we go home?
1: Sure, sailor. First, we dump this guy on LaSalle's doorstep. Then we go wherever you want.

0: Hey, Slade.
1: What?
0: Where did you get that diamond ring?
1: What ring?
0: Not the one in your nose. The one you're wearing on your finger.
1: A gift from an admirer.
0: Consuela?
1: Yeah, she admires me because I'm clean living, upright, and a solid citizen.
0: Bully for you. How'd you get the ring?
1: Like this? Come here. You blame her?
0: No. You have a jewelry shop. You give jewels. Once more, Slade. That makes a dime even I owe you.
1: Take another one. I'm having a special this week. 3 for 10.
2: And so our two stars, Humphrey Bogart and Lauren Bacall, have brought to a close our latest bold venture story. 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
13: Hello, I hope I haven't kept you waiting. Yes, this is the Crime Club. I'm the librarian. Silent Witnesses. Yes, we have that Crime Club book for you. Come right over.

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Good. Take the easy chair by the window. Comfortable? The book is on this shelf. Here it is, Silent Witnesses, by John Stephen Strange. The very unusual story of a letter that was registered by death. Let's look at it under the reading lamp. It was early evening, and the blizzard that had been going all day gave no sign of blowing itself out. Mary Masterman didn't care. She was home in her upstairs apartment in the quaint two-story building in Greenwich Village. And she was comfortable. Too comfortable, as a matter of fact. Because in the midst of the mystery novel she was reading, the book dissolved on her lap. She dissolved on the sofa. And before long, she was sound asleep.

0: Barney Gant talking, and I'm not going out on any more assignments today.
1: Barney.
0: What? Oh, it's you, Mary. I thought it was my city editor blowing the bugle again. Hi, precious.
1: I've got to see you, Barney.
0: What's the matter, honey?
1: I don't know, but I'm afraid something terrible has happened.
0: What?
1: I don't know how to explain, but I think there's been a murder.
0: You think?
1: Yes. Please hurry.
2: Where's the corpse, Mary?
1: Corpse, dear?
2: Well, you said something about a murder, didn't you?
1: Yes.
2: Well, where is it?
1: Barney, are you going to be mad at me?
2: Now, look, precious, I'm not going to be.
1: You're so sweet.
2: I am hopping mad. Look, what's the idea of making me drive for an hour in that blizzard all the way from the Bronx?
1: I had to, Barney. I was frightened.
2: By whom? The mysterious traveler?
1: I thought I heard two shots.
2: Huh? What's that?
1: Two pistol shots. They seemed to come from just below.
2: Frank Vaughan's apartment?
1: Mm-hmm. But I didn't really hear them.
2: What?
1: I was dreaming. I was reading a mystery book, and I fell asleep. And then...
2: Bing, bang. But it was all a dream.
1: It must have been.
2: Aren't you sure?
1: Oh, yes. After I phoned you, I decided not to be a scary Mary, so I went down to Frank Vaughan's apartment.
2: And there he was. Oh, how'd you do? And how are you?
1: Oh, don't be silly. I didn't go in.
2: Well, of course not. Why visit a live lawyer?
1: I didn't even see him.
2: Huh?
1: I listened at his door, and I was satisfied. He wasn't moving around the apartment.
2: How do you know?
1: What?
2: How do you know it was Frank Vaughan who was moving around?
1: Oh, now look, Barney.
2: Maybe it was a murderer. Oh, Mary, you're lucky.
1: What do you mean?
2: Suppose he opened the door and seen you. What then?
1: Are you trying to frighten me all over again?
2: You scared me, didn't you? I thought you stepped in on an author or something.
1: You idiot.
2: No, you idiot.
1: You still love me?
2: Mm. Well, as long as I'm here. Oh, baby.
1: Darling.
2: Mm. No sugar shortage here. All right. We've flirted long enough. Now.
1: What?
2: Fix me a drink. Then we'll go downstairs and tell Frank Vaughan about your dream. It ought to kill him for sure.
1: You must have gone out, Barney.
2: Yeah. He's even crazier than I am.
1: What are you doing?
2: See?
1: Barney.
2: Am I surprised? Does he always keep his door unlocked?
1: Well, how would I know?
2: I didn't say you should, Mary.
1: Then why did you ask? Just because Frank and I are the only tenants in this house doesn't mean...
2: Look out for that table.
1: I see it. Ooh. Imagine Frank keeping that window open as though it was summer.
2: I better close it.
1: No, let's go back upstairs.
2: Wait a minute.
1: We've got no right to be here. Frank isn't home, and besides, I'm cold.
2: Mary, you said you heard two shots.
1: Oh, not that again. I told you I was dreaming.
2: You weren't.
1: What?
2: That's right, honey. Look at that wall.
1: A hole.
2: The kind a bullet makes. Where's my penknife?
1: What are you going to do?
2: Dig, baby.
1: But you can't.
2: Who says so?
1: Now listen, Vaughn. Oh.
2: What's the matter?
1: Over here by the fireplace.
2: Blood?
1: A broken cocktail glass.
2: Uh-huh. Well, here it is, precious.
1: A bullet?
2: From a 25.
1: Well, then I wasn't dreaming. Oh, Barney, what happened here tonight?
2: I don't know, but I want you to do a little thinking.
1: All right.
2: Were there two shots or only one?
1: I can't be sure.
2: You've got to be.
1: Well, it seemed like two, but...
2: Yeah?
1: But I was fast asleep, Barney, and if there were two, where's the other bullet? And where's... Oh!
2: Get off the edge, Mary. It's only the telephone.
1: Oh.
2: Yes?
3: Mr. Vaughan?
2: Uh-huh.
3: This is Mr. Masson, Thomas Masson.
2: Yes?
3: I expected to hear from you today about that offer I made.
2: Oh, did you?
3: Now, see here, Mr. Vaughan, I think I've been very generous. You know my stepsister Hilda hasn't got a case against me. She can't possibly break Aunt Helen's last will and testament. It's bona fide.
2: Then why bother to make offers?
3: As I told you the other day, I don't want the unpleasantness of a trial in court. And I'm not going to give Hilda the satisfaction of a cash settlement out of court. I'd rather do business with you, privately.
2: Yes.
3: Now, think it over. And you don't earn $100,000.

0: every day. Goodbye.
1: Ouch. Did you hear that, Mary?
2: I don't believe it, Barney.
1: You mean the 100,000?
2: I don't believe Frank Vaughn would sell out a client.
1: He hasn't done it yet, Precious.
2: He wouldn't even think of it.
1: Such neighborly faith.
2: Oh, Barney.
1: All right. Let's go.
2: By all means.
1: We're going uptown to Ted Lasseter's nightclub.
2: Well, what's there?
1: Hilda. And when she opens her mouth, some call what comes out singing. I call it, after you, sweetheart. You see Hilda around?
2: No, but I see Ted Lasseter.
1: Hmm? Where?
2: That corner table.
1: Oh, yeah. Forward, march. Doesn't look very gay, does he?
2: Maybe you know what's wrong with him.
1: Mm-hmm.
2: What?
1: Keep your eyebrows on. I'll show you.
2: Ooh, tingling with excitement.
1: Shh. I want to surprise him. You want to roll for the club, Ted?
3: Huh? Who said that?
1: Hiya, pal.
3: Well, what's the idea, Barney?
1: Just trying you out, that's all.
3: Well, don't do that again. You newspaper guys. Anything for a laugh, huh?
1: Anything.
2: What's he got on you, Ted?
3: Nothing. Who's been telling you things, Barney?
1: Rumor hath it, chum. And when rumor hath it in this town, it's practically Winslow.
3: Yeah. You're a nice kid, Barney.
1: Thanks.
3: So don't believe everything you hear.
1: I make a note of that.
3: And don't talk about what you don't believe.
1: Sure.
2: Would one of you mind telling me?
1: Well, you heard what he just said, Mary. It's a lie.
2: What's a lie?
1: The blizzard we left outside. Where's Hilda, Ted?
3: She's in my office.
1: Mind if I go in there?
3: Yeah, she's on the phone.
1: Oh, that's all right. I won't listen.
3: That's what I said, Barney. She's talking to her lawyer.
2: Frank Vaughn?
3: What kind of drinks you want, kids? On the house.
2: But, Barney, if she's talking to Frank...
1: A scotch and soda, Ted.
3: I'll get a waiter. How about you, Mary?
2: Oh, I feel wonderful. How are you?
3: Well, Barney, is she okay?
1: Mm. Perfect.
3: Then, what is she trying
2: to... You don't understand, Ted. We had a terrible scare about Frank. You see, I was home alone, and around 7 o'clock I thought I heard 2 shots in Frank's apartment.
3: You, what?
2: But it wasn't 2 shots. It was only 1 shot. Because after Barney came over, we went downstairs and investigated.
4: Where was Frank?
2: What? Oh, Hilda.
4: Was he there?
2: No, but what's the difference? He's home now.
4: Is he?
2: You just spoke to him, didn't you?
4: No, Mary.
3: But Hilda, baby, you were in my office half an hour.
4: There was no answer. You know what it means, Ted.
3: Maybe.
4: Those 2 shots Mary heard.
2: Only one.
4: He had that letter Aunt Helen sent me just before she died. He took it home with him tonight. He was going to have a handwriting expert check it.
3: Maybe he didn't take it after all.
4: I told you I saw him put it into his briefcase. I was with him in his office up to 5:30, and I left the building with him.
3: Okay, so the handwriting expert checked it and Frank went out someplace. Now, what's there to worry about?
4: He didn't phone me, and he said he would. Tom would do anything to get that letter. He'd kidnap or murder.
1: What was in it, Hilda?
4: $3 million worth of evidence, Barney. My whole case against Tom.
1: How about some particulars?
4: Sure, why not? About a week before Aunt Helen died, that slimy stepbrother of mine got her to sign a paper.
2: A will?
4: Yes. She was having one of her bad days, and she didn't know what she was doing. But a couple of days later, she remembered something. The butler and the cook had been present when Tom gave her that paper to sign.
1: Witnesses?
4: That's right. And she couldn't understand why. Tom wouldn't tell her, and the servants didn't know. But she was worried. So she wrote that letter telling what happened and got the doctor to mail it to me.
2: Well, why didn't she give it to you?
4: I was in Europe. I didn't even know she was dying. By the time I got back to New York,
3: Come on, now, take it easy, baby.
4: The will was filed, and all I got was $1. $1! And Tom walked off with the millions. And now he's going to keep them. He's got that letter.
3: You don't know Hilda.
4: He's got it, Ted. Not... So long, kiddies.
3: Where are you going?
4: Guess.
3: Your stepbrother?
4: Of course. It's the logical move.
3: I'm going with you.
4: Thanks, Ted, but I can frighten him all by myself.
1: Just a minute, Hilda.
4: What is it, Barney?
1: Your aunt owned a mansion on West 84th Street, didn't she?
4: Yes. She died there.
1: Anybody using it now?
4: Nobody. It's boarded up. Why?
1: No reason. I was just thinking about the housing shortage. Let's go, Mary. And give my best to your stepbrother, Hilda. And don't shoot without counting the steps to the death house.
2: You're absolutely crazy, Barney.
1: Mary, you say the nicest things.
2: You'd have to be to believe that Frank's hiding out in that house.
1: I didn't say I believe it, did I?
2: Then why are we going there?
1: To do a routine check. Look, Precious, there's something rotten in this state of Masson versus Masson, and it might be Frank Vaughn.
2: You're crazy.
1: Okay, by me, but where's Frank?
2: I don't know. He might be dead.
1: He might be. Who killed him?
2: Tom Masson.
1: Just like that, huh?
2: Well, he had to get that letter, Barney, or lose $3 million.
1: There was only 1 shot, Precious, and we found the bullet in the wall.
2: I'm not so sure about that now.
1: Huh?
2: The more I think of it, the more... door, I... Of course I was asleep. But, darling, even so, would I hear two shots if there'd only been one?
0: Well, I...
2: And that broken cocktail glass and the missing bullet, what do they mean? Those silent witnesses that something dreadful might have happened. Oh, Barney, I don't feel good about it.
1: That's why we got to keep looking for Frank Vaughan.
2: All right, but why in that house?
1: Because it's boarded up and out of circulation. If Tom Masson killed Frank, it'd be an ideal place to park the body. But if he didn't...
2: Yes. He'd want people to think that Frank had disappeared.
1: But if he didn't, Mary...
2: Step on the gas, Barney. We've got to hurry.
1: I hope you're not disappointed.
2: What was that?
1: Hallelujah. And on a night like this... Reach into that glove compartment, Mary, and hand me my flashlight, please.
2: A blowout?
1: In more ways than one.
2: Oh.
1: Well...
2: By the way, Barney...
1: Yes, my adorable one.
2: Why didn't you tell Hilda about that phone call Tom made?
1: Is that all you got to offer, precious?
2: Just happened to think of it.
1: Well, if it'll keep you comfortable, darling, it was because she already had murder in her heart, and I didn't want to put it in her hand.

0: Come on, honey.
1: Here's something we didn't think of, Barney. How do we get into a house that's boarded up?
0: That's easy. Show me a keyhole and I'll show you a way to get in. And there it is, the front door. No boards.
1: I still don't see how you're going to do it.
0: Live and learn, honey. And there's so much to do with both. Watch now. I take this pass key, pass it into the keyhole, give a turn like this, and presto!
1: Oh, full of tricks, aren't you? You can get into a lot of trouble doing such things.
0: Not such things, honey. Come on, let's get out of the store. Oh, hand me my flashlight. Thanks.
1: Nice and warm in here.
0: Yeah, almost as though we're being lived in.
1: That does smell like coal heat, doesn't it?
0: Uh-huh. Let's look around. That room over there first. That should be the living room.
1: I'm beginning not to like this very much, Barney.
0: Oh, you'll get over it just as soon as we... Yeah, it is the living room. Mm-hmm. So this is how the 10% live.
1: When they're living.
0: Okay. Let's try the rest of the house.
1: Barney!
0: Hey!
1: You've been locked in!
2: Let us out! We know you're here, Frank Vaughn. You'll never get away with it, you know.
1: Don't wear yourself out, Barney.
2: Yeah, but we're trapped. Well, don't you care?
1: You still have the pass key.
0: Huh? Oh, sure. I was just about to think of it myself. Precious little pass key.
1: Well, Barney, open it.
0: I can't.
1: But don't be silly. You opened the outside door.
0: Yes, honey, but it's not working on this one.
1: Well, now what do we do? The window's boarded up and that door... Couldn't you break it down?
0: That hunk of timber? Oh, I'm good, Precious, but not that good. Yeah, Frank Vaughn's a nice guy. He wouldn't sell out a client. Not much.
1: That could have been Tom Masson out there, Barney.
0: Sure. Sure, he was just waiting for us to get here.
1: Barney.
0: What is this between you and Frank Vaughn?
1: Barney, don't you smell something?
0: You bet I do. I smell a rat, and I...
1: Nothing like coal gas?
0: Yeah.
1: Well, where's it coming from?
0: I'll let you know in a minute. That hot air vent.
1: Somebody's trying to kill us.
0: You're not kidding. And whoever's fooling around with that furnace isn't kidding either.
3: Good night, Joseph.
4: Good night, Mr. Masson, sir.
5: Well, turn a corner and look what you meet.
3: Hilda.
5: Hello, Tom.
3: What are you doing here?
5: Cute, aren't you? Let's go to your apartment.
3: I have nothing to say to you.
5: Really?
3: Now, look here, Hilda.
5: After you, Tom.
3: All right. But if you think you're going to bully me the way you...
5: Step along, little man, or this gun will have something to say to you. I'm still after you.
3: Very well.
5: You're so rich now, you can afford to go out and leave the lights on.
3: It's not your money, Hilda.
5: Where's the letter?
3: Letter?
5: The one Aunt Helen wrote me. I sent you a photostatic copy. So don't pretend to look as innocent as you look.
3: Oh, do you want that copy now?
5: I want the original.
3: No.
5: Frank Vaughn had it and you took it.
3: This is too good to be true. So you've lost your case.
5: The letter, Tom.
3: I haven't got it.
5: Don't lie to me. Somehow you found out that Frank was going to take it home and have it checked.
3: Did I?
5: You murdered him and stole that letter.
3: Really, you're slightly out of your mind.
5: I'm going to kill you, Tom.
3: Now, look here, Hilda. Frank Vaughn was your lawyer. I had nothing to do with him except through my lawyer. I never even spoke to the man.
5: I want that letter, Tom.
3: You don't believe me. Well, how can I convince you?
5: Don't even try.
3: You'd be a fool to shoot me, Hilda. Everyone knows how much you hate me.
5: Nobody knows how much I really hate you.
3: Even if you manage to get out of this building, you'd be arrested sooner or later. Neither of us will have the money. Hilda, listen to me.
5: What for?
3: I make a deal with you. Give you $100,000.
5: Of my money?
3: Aunt Helen left it to me. It's in her will.
5: Who do you think you're kidding?
3: I don't care about that letter. You can't prove that Aunt Helen wrote it.
5: No? Is that why you killed Frank Vaughn?
3: I didn't. Didn't even know he was dead.
5: Oh, a snake can take lessons from you.
3: I'll give you $250,000.
5: All I want's the letter.
3: But I told you...
5: And I told you I don't believe it. Well?
3: All right.
5: Where is it?
3: I'll get it for you. Let's have a drink first.
5: What for?
3: To celebrate your victory. Won't take a minute. What would you like?
5: Nothing. From you.
3: Oh, come now, Hilda. How about some brandy and soda? Now, you give me that gun!
5: I'll give it to you!
3: It was very foolish, Hilda. What will the neighbors think?
5: Oh, my wrist!
3: That's better. Now, Hilda, you wanted to know about a letter. I haven't got it. And I'm awfully sorry I had to ruin that beautifully made-up face of yours.
0: Just another minute, Mary. Before it's off the window.
1: Well, hurry, Barney. Get coal gas.
0: There's some air coming in the window. It's a good thing you thought of that. Fireplace, great. I've got a weapon. We're through.
1: Oh.
0: Come on, now, let's get out of here.
1: Oh, you don't have to ask me twice. Oh, did you ever see such a lovely blizzard?
0: Hop to it, kid. We got a lot of work to do.
1: Oh, no. No, don't tell me we're going back into that house the front way.
0: Not this team. There won't be anybody here to go back for.
1: What do you mean?
0: Whoever tried to kill us is far, far away by now.
1: You didn't say it was Frank Vaughn, Barney.
0: No? I must be slipping.
1: You wouldn't be changing your mind about him, would you?
0: Oh, look, honey, right now I'm too tired to change anything.
1: What's the matter?
0: Let's get back to Frank's apartment and see if he's taken anything for a change.
1: His toothbrush is here.
0: Yeah, and shaving things. Mary, there's something funny here.
1: Is there?
0: Yeah, the brush is still damp.
1: So?
0: And the razor. There's soap on it. Hand me that towel, will you, please?
1: All right, but what's the rumpus about?
0: It's dry. It's a fresh towel, too.
1: Barney, would you mind telling me...
0: I was
1: me...
0: just wondering, Mary. Frank was a pretty neat guy.
1: Was?
0: He wouldn't leave dirty stuff lying around. None of it wasn't his habit.
1: Barney, if you're saying that Frank was murdered...
0: I'm only thinking, precious. Let's go into the living room. Frank was expecting somebody tonight. Well, why bother shaving?
1: Well, Hilda told us, the handwriting expert.
0: Uh-huh. But would I shave for a handwriting expert? No. I would shave if I were expecting a beautiful woman.
1: Hilda?
0: Why not? How do we know that she was really trying to get Frank Vaughn on the phone?
1: We don't.
0: Might have been an act to impress Ted Lasseter, just in case she might need an alibi.
1: I don't get it. Why should she kill her own lawyer?
0: I didn't say she did, Mary, but suppose she found out that there was going to be a deal, that she was going to lose that letter.
1: I don't believe it. I don't believe Frank Vaughn
0: yeah,
1: would...
0: Yeah, I know. He wouldn't sell out a client. But there's a possibility that he was going to. And Hilda came here and killed him out of sheer venom and took back her letter.
1: And then what did she do with his body? Make a hocus-pocus until it evaporated?
0: Yeah, well, that's what I don't understand. Is Frank Vaughn alive and somewhere, or is he dead and... Mary.
1: I'm listening.
0: A little while ago, you said something about silent witnesses.
1: Yes. The broken cocktail glass and the bullet in the wall and the missing second bullet.
0: How about that open window?
1: Well, what about it?
0: This is a ground floor apartment and that window faces the backyard. It's possible, Mary. It's just possible.
1: What are you doing?
0: Climbing out. Turn on all the lamps, will you, honey? I want plenty of light.
1: But Barney!
0: Mary, the lamp.
1: All right, but I know you're crazy. I just know it. I'll never believe what you're thinking. We couldn't have been running all over town while he was... Barney? Barney!
0: Stay away from the window, Mary. Yeah. Buried in the snow. In his own backyard.
1: But, Barney, of all the places to leave him...
0: Maybe that's...
1: In snow.
0: Well, maybe that's all the killer needed.
1: But in a couple of weeks...
0: Somebody had to make it look as though Frank had disappeared. Somebody who had a lot to do in a little time. Shh.
6: Hello?
0: Oh, hello, Mr. Thomas Manson?
6: Yes?
0: This is Frank Vaughn.
6: What?
0: I decided to make that deal with you. Come down to my apartment and bring that...
6: But, Mr. Vaughn, I...
0: You still want
6: understand.
0: That letter, don't you?
6: Well, certainly, but I...
0: All right, then. Bring the money. $100,000. That was the price, wasn't it?
6: Well...
0: Have you changed your mind?
6: I don't know what to say. But if you wish to talk to me, I'll pay you a visit. I'll be there in an hour.
0: Thank you. Goodbye. That's that. You're a pretty cagey guy. He knows something.
1: Is he coming?
0: So he said. We'll see. If he doesn't show up, then we'll know he knows we know. Or somebody knows. Now for suspect number two. And such a cute little suspect.
7: Hello. Ted Lasseter talking.
0: Good evening, Mr. Lassiter. May I speak with Hilda Mason, please?
6: Okay. Who's calling?
0: Her attorney, Frank Vaughn.
6: Who?
0: Frank Vaughn. I promised to call Miss Mason about a certain report, but I was detained. Will you put her on, please?
6: Certainly, but she's doing a song number now. You want me to give her a message?
0: If you don't mind. Tell her to come to my apartment. It's very important.
6: I'll do that.
0: Thank you. Goodbye.
1: How lovely. Now all we've got to do is wait. And worry.
0: You stay here in the kitchen, Mary.
1: But why, Barney? You said the killer wouldn't come.
0: I've been fooled before, and I don't want you... Will you do as I say, please? I can't keep our visitor waiting.
1: All right, but you're cheating.
0: Be right with you. Sorry to have kept you...
7: Hello, Barney.
0: Ted.
7: You thought you fooled me, didn't you? You ought to take lessons in voice disguise.
0: Ted Lassiter.
7: Back away from that door, pal.
0: Sure, but you don't have to point that gun right at me. I can have just as much respect for it if it were looking somewhere else.
7: Yeah? Where's the girl?
0: Mary? She's upstairs in her apartment.
7: You don't say.
0: She was very tired, and tomorrow is just another working day, you know.
7: You don't mind if I look around, do you?
0: How can I mind? But she would be in that kitchen. She's got a kitchen of her own upstairs, and it's very, very cute.
7: Yeah. Well, I'll have to go up there and see it sometime. Okay, I'll search the rest of the apartment when I get through with you. Well, sit down, Barney.
0: Do I have to?
7: Well, I want you to be comfortable. You're a pal. You tip me off to things before the cops find out.
0: How do you know the cops didn't find out?
7: Where are they, Barney?
0: Well,
7: they'd be all over the place if they knew, and they aren't. They're not even hiding.
0: All right, Ted. You're going to kill me.
7: You were a nice guy, Barney.
0: Wait. Every dying man is allowed one last request. Will you tell me...
7: Why did I kill Frank Vaughn?
0: No, I just figured that out for myself.
7: Yeah? Well, that's good.
0: You dropped $50,000 in a dice game. The boys gave you 30 days to pay up, but they wanted collateral.
7: You got a nose for news, Barney. It's too bad it's going to be cold.
0: So you put up your nightclub. And then tonight, Hilda told you that Frank had taken that letter home to have it checked.
7: You're not wrong.
0: And that letter was worth a lot of blackmail money.
7: So I took it. Is that all, pal?
0: One last request. Did you collect on it?
7: Not yet.
0: Who are you going to talk to about it? Hilda or Tom Masson?
7: Tom. He's got the dough. Why bother with outsiders?
0: Then Hilda and Tom didn't know that you got it.
7: No. But Tom's going to find out tomorrow.
0: Oh, well. By the way, Ted, how did you get that key to that house on 84th Street?
7: I borrowed it from Hilda's dressing room. Well, any more questions?
0: Yeah. Just one more. Nice work, Mary. I knocked them cold.
1: Oh, catch me, Barney. I'm going to faint.
0: Oh, hey, you can't do that, honey.
1: I never hit a man with a bottle full of soda before.
0: Well, you couldn't expect a better time, precious. Oh, you wonderful microbe. Where were you when Ted looked in the kitchen?
1: I was under the table.
0: What?
1: And, Barney, that's where I want to be from now.

And so closes tonight's Crime Club book, Silent Witnesses, based on a story by John Stephen Strange. Stedman Coles did the radio adaptation. Roger Bauer produced and directed. Chet Stratton played Barney Gant. Sherita Bauer was Mary Masterman. Arthur Vinton was Ted Lasseter. Julie Stevens was Hilda Masson. And Ted Osborne played Tom Masson. Oh, I beg your pardon. Hello, I hope I haven't kept you waiting. Yes, this is the Crime Club. I'm the librarian. Yes, come over a week from tonight. Good. We have a very exciting story of a ghost that haunted like murder. It's called The Sun is a Witness by Aaron Mark Stein. In the meantime? Well, in the meantime, there is a new Crime Club book available this week and every week at bookstores everywhere. Yes, it's available now. Fine. And we look for you next week. Oh, yes. Do you know any young American who doesn't like to play ball and take hikes in the woods with a gang? Sure, they all like it. But what about the youngster in his wheelchair? He'd like it most of all. But it's not for him. He needs special teachers, medical care, and a camp planned for disabled kids, if he's to have his chance to grow into a useful citizen. You can give him this chance through Easter seals sent to you by your neighbors during the month before Easter. It's new life and hope for disabled children. Don't forget them. Don't neglect them. Buy and use Easter seals.

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2: Dear Mr. Valentine, I cannot pay big fee for your services. That would mean I would have to go to my son for the money. That I would never do. But no matter what my son has done, he is still my own flesh and blood, and I must help him. He is in trouble. I know it. I feel it. Because I have to go...
3: Work during the day, would you come and talk to me tonight? Maybe I can still save him. And it's signed Sophie Pevelman, 93 River Street.
1: Pevelman.
3: Do you know him, George?
1: Yeah, he's the glamorized private eye who's been training information with the biggest racketeers in town. Talking his little head off or keeping quiet for a price.
3: Oh, golly. George, I don't think we belong in this picture with Dickie Boy.
1: I wasn't thinking of him, Brooksy.
3: Well, then think of yourself.
1: Logic tells me you're right, Angel. But shouldn't somebody be thinking of a mother who can sense that her son is playing with dynamite?
2: I can tell you everything later, Mr. Valentine. But right now, you must go to Richard.
1: Hey, wait now.
2: I know something is going to happen to him tonight.
1: Look, have a heart, Mrs. Pevelman. I haven't even had a chance to think about it.
2: Oh, I was praying for you to get here. It was like a knife turning around in my heart to hear my son on the phone.
3: Well, try to calm down. What did he say?
2: He told me he was having dinner at the Richelieu restaurant.
1: Well, the worst that could happen to him there would be drowning in a finger bowl.
2: He said he ordered everything the best and had to talk to me this last time.
3: That wasn't all he said.
2: No. One more thing that makes me sure he is in terrible danger, Miss Brooks.
1: What's that?
2: When Richard was a little boy, sometimes he would get into bad trouble and run away. It is not easy for young people to be good in this neighborhood.
1: Go on.
2: When the trouble was real bad, he would say, "Goodbye, Mom. See you day after tomorrow." Then I never knew when he would come back.
3: And is that what he said tonight?
2: Yes. Don't you see, he was trying to tell me he did not know when I would see him again. Just like when he was a boy.
1: All right, Mrs. Pevelman, you stay put. If it'll make you feel any better, we'll get over to the Richelieu and see what's bothering your son.

0: Knowing the spot you're on doesn't seem to interfere with your appetite, Pebbleman.
1: And the condemned man ate a hearty meal.
2: Well, if you know that Downey's thugs are waiting outside to shoot you down, why don't you call the police?
1: Because it would be tomorrow night and the night after that. And even I can't afford fabulous feasts like this every night.
0: Your mother isn't going to take this as nonchalantly as you are.
1: She'll get over it.
0: Hey, look.
1: Yeah?
0: How'd you ever get in a jam like this?
1: You just don't buy Charvet ties, suits from Bond Street, and peel shoes just being another private dick who turns in a report and forgets it.
2: All right, so you don't.
1: Well, the boy from River Street in the slums, he wanted these things. In my job, I picked up a lot of useful information that nobody else could get. I traded it in like a broker.
0: What information about Matt Downey's operations have you been selling? And to whom?
1: Scarlatti. And Matt has just decided to put a stop to it. It's as simple as that.
0: Yeah?
1: Pevelman of River Street. Connoisseur, epicurean par excellence. A private eye with a PhD, his mother's slave to get him. It's been a long road just to wind up at a dead end.
0: Hey, look, stop being dramatic, will you? I got to dream up a way of getting you out of here alive. For your mother's sake.
1: Yeah. Hello, Mom. This is your boy, Richard. The inauguration is over, and I'm calling you from the White House.
0: Very glib, very glib.
1: Look, Valentine, before you knock yourself out on my behalf, I ought to tell you. Over there, that's Downey, my nemesis himself. The punk with him is a trigger-happy character named Jinx.
0: They're not going to knock you off in here.
1: Oh, nothing as crude as that. I get it out on a public thoroughfare by some hired gunsels while they sit the alibi out where everybody can see them.
0: I'll be back in a few minutes.
1: You going to pass a miracle?
0: Maybe. See you in a while. Find about me quick. Hey, please, this is the chef at the Richelieu restaurant on Carlton. Fire in the kitchen, everything, she is burning down. Hurry, right away, quick, quick. Oh, now if my phony French accent didn't get in the way, something ought to happen.

0: Hey, Johnny. Those your hoods draped all over the street outside?
1: What? Who asked you over?
0: Me.
2: Wanted me to get rid of them, Matt?
1: Take that toothpick out of your mouth, Jinx. All right, friends, you're dealing. Go ahead.
0: You heard the question.
1: I don't know what you're peddling, but I don't want any.
0: Don't play innocent, Donnie. You're not dressed for it.
2: Be that comic Amscrave. Disappear.
1: And give my love to Pebbleman.
2: Hey, there must be a fire out there.
0: Hey, now, take it easy, everybody. It's just a small fire back in the kitchen.
3: What are you trying to pull, funny boy?
0: I'll let you know when you wake up, dude.
2: And you're never going to...
0: Sorry, that is a fire.
4: Over here, George.
0: Yeah. Hang on, Brooksy. Come on, Pebbleman. We're getting out of here.

0: Valentine, what's going to be next with you, huh? From day to day, the suspense kills me. Now you're turning in phony fire alarms.
1: Look, Lieutenant, how about Pevelman?
0: You say you want me to keep him stashed away, huh? Well, what do I charge him with, pal? And how do I keep somebody from bailing him out?
1: Pevelman will be happy to be charged with anything just to keep Downey off his tail.
2: Well, you could have found him jaywalking or talking sassy to an officer or putting mustaches on paintings in the museum.
0: Oh, don't be so helpful, Miss Brooks.
1: And to keep him from being bailed out by certain interested parties, you can shunt him around from one precinct to another. Just don't let him get slammed out.
0: Why should I protect him? He never cooperates with us. He won't tell us a thing. If Downey and his hoodlums are gunning for him, we ought to know why.
1: Riley, you'd like to get something on Downey, wouldn't you?
0: What do you think?
1: All right, then. It's a bargain. Before the night's over, I expect I'll be seeing a lot of Mr. Downey.

0: Look, Valentine, let's stop the potsy. We can make a deal.
1: Okay, name it, Downey. I'll even listen.
0: Forget you're working for Pebbleman, and I'll forget I owe you something for that fancy shuffle at the Richelieu.
2: I ain't forgetting it.
0: Close your head, Jinx.
2: Yeah.
0: I'll make it interesting. A wallet full of shin plasters with big numbers on them.
1: I got an old lady with a strong sense of justice paying me off. It wouldn't be ethical to shack up with you.
0: What do you want to bother with Pebbleman? You know he's a rat. Now, where is he?
1: In Durance Vile.
2: You gonna let him talk to you that way, Matt?
1: Oh, jail to you, Jinx. Jail, your old alma mater.
0: Okay, Valentine. We'll find a way to bail that double-crosser out.
1: It's gonna take you some time. I made a little game out of it. It's called Pebbleman, Pebbleman. Who's got Pebbleman?
0: I've got time.
1: You better have plenty. Our friend can plead guilty to a charge that'll keep him in the can until I can find out what'll put you where he is.
0: Okay. Now let's stop being cute. Look, get Pebbleman out in the open.
1: That's okay for sound, but you're repeating yourself.
0: You got no choice, Valentine. You see, I got the old lady where nobody can get to her.
1: What's that?
0: Yeah. It's either the son or the mother. Now make up your mind.

0: We'll return to tonight's adventure of George Valentine in just a moment. Meanwhile, a word of advice from a fellow motorist. One of the worst enemies anyone's car can have is interior engine corrosion. And probably no one is more aware of this fact than a man who looks after a railroad's diesel engines. The man I have in mind is Mr. George L. Higgs, diesel locomotive supervisor for the Spokane-Portland-Seattle Railroad. Having had excellent results with RPM Dilo oil in locomotives for years, it was natural for Mr. Higgs to use compounded RPM motor oil in his automobile and in his pleasure boat. Among other advantages of RPM motor oil, Mr. Higgs points out, quote, "It's one oil that prevents corrosion and increases bearing life," unquote. 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It's keeping internal contaminants dispersed in the oil, where they'll drain out when the oil is changed. So for longer car life, get RPM motor oil tomorrow at independent Chevron gas stations and standard stations, where they say and mean, "We take better care of your car." A strong-willed but humble woman tells you she fears her son is in trouble. And, brother, she isn't wrong. A private detective who thinks ethics is just another word in the dictionary has been peddling combustible information to two rival racketeers, and one of them, Matt Downey, is about to give him a permanent wave. If your glandular makeup is anything like George Valentine's, you play along. And Downey comes up with this fine-fingered gimmick.
1: Yeah, it's either the son or the mother, Valentine. Now make up your mind.
2: I'll play ball.
1: How can I be sure I can trust you?
2: You can't. You'll just have to coast on the deal.
1: You like to make things tough, don't you?
2: You know how much I trust you, Downey? As far as I can throw that baby grand with both hands tied behind my back.
1: Jinx!
3: Yeah, Matt?
1: Call Frankie out at the lake. Tell him to put Mrs. Pevelman on the phone. You know what'll happen if you cross me.
2: Oh, I'll be careful, all right. I'm not one of those morons who thinks it's a trend to be brave.
1: No, you're being
3: Frankie,
1: smart.
3: This is Jinx. Matt, I want you to...
1: I'll let you go out and pick her up yourself. She'll be in a car with Frankie right near my place.
3: Hold it a minute. There she is.
1: Go ahead, Valentine.
2: You all right, Mrs. Pebbleman?
4: Mr. Valentine.
2: Uh-huh.
4: Where is Richard? How is he?
2: He's safe. Now listen... I'm coming right out there to get you.
4: You? Coming here?
2: That's right.
4: I will be waiting, Mr. Valentine. See you day after tomorrow.
2: Day after? Yeah, right away. Now, don't worry about a thing. Goodbye.
1: All right, Valentine. I'm taking your word that you'll contact your connections and let Pevelman be sprung.
2: Let's put it this way. My word is as good as yours.
1: Take Route 22. About a mile past that big drive-in theater. Frankie'll be waiting at the bottom of the hill. Blow your horn twice so he'll know it's you.
2: Yeah, just like in the movies. Be seen.
3: Come on, Matt. What's the offbeat?
1: Very simple. Valentine isn't coming back. You saw how troublesome he can be.
3: But I thought you were...
1: We're holding on to Mrs. Pevelman. As long as I have her, I can smoke Sonny Boy out any time.

0: Hey, this is a spot, Brooksy. Did you manage Pebbleman's car all right?
1: Oh, yeah. But golly, George, I could hardly follow you in this fog.
0: Good car. You got everything straight?
1: Yeah, I think so.
0: Okay, now here we go. There's the signal.
1: Yeah.
0: Hey, look, that fog lights just went on down there.
1: Yeah, and that light over there.
0: Downey's house. Now give me 5 minutes to cut across and get there. Then start up Pebbleman's car. Let it roll down the hill. The closer to those fog lights she piles up, the better.
1: Okay, George. I'll be waiting here in our car with the motor running. Good luck, honey.
2: What's going on out?
0: All right, Jinx.
2: Silent.
0: Hands behind your back. I don't want to use this gun. There's enough noise out here.
3: Oh, Mr. Valentine, they were waiting there for you, all those men. They were going to kill you.
0: Yeah, I know. Come on, get your things, Mrs. Pebbleman. We got to get moving.
3: I tried to warn you on the phone.
0: You did.
2: I told Matt not to get fancy.
0: Too bad he didn't listen, Jinx. Because I got to put you out of circulation. All right, come on, Mrs. Pebbleman. You're going to sit this out in Brooksy's apartment while I talk it over with Lieutenant Riley. What do you mean, Pebbleman is out?
4: You heard me. He wanted out, so he put up his own bail.
0: But wait a minute, I don't get it, Lieutenant. The gears don't mesh. He knows what Downey has scheduled for him.
4: Well, maybe he's tired of breathing. Anyway, all I had against him was hitching a ride on a fire truck.
0: Holy, something must have conked out. Why did he change his mind?
4: Look, pal, I did a little checking. I know Pebbleman's racket, see? He's been acting as an information pipeline for every mob in this town. Now, why didn't you tell me that in the first place?
0: Well, what would you use for proof? Have you got any even now?
4: And right at this moment, he's a walking target. Because he sold out Downey so Scarlatti can move into the River Flats District first with the numbers right.
0: I don't want to repeat myself, Riley, but where's the proof?
4: Well, give me time. But I'll tell you this much. If we get our hands on Pebbleman again, I'll find a rap that'll really stick. He's no better than Downey Scarlatti or any of those other muckheels.
0: Okay, I won't argue about that.
4: And Valentine, I seem to remember you promised me something to nail Downey with.
0: I got that, Lieutenant. But I can't deliver it until morning.
4: Morning? Well, that's only a couple of hours away.
0: Yeah, you're right. But remember what SC almost did to Notre Dame in a couple of hours.

0: George, you don't expect to find Pedalman at his house, do you?
1: Frankly, no, Angel.
2: Yeah? Hello? Hello? Say, who is this?
1: He's there, all right.
0: But that would be the first place Donnie would look for him.
1: Brooksy, I don't know what Pevelman is up to. But if he wants to play it this way, I'll help grease the skids for him.
3: Listen, Valentine, I'm tired. I don't feel like answering questions.
1: Oh, what do you think we've been doing all night? Looking at stereopticon slides?
0: Just what made you suddenly decide it was safe to walk the streets again, Mr. Pevelman?
3: Let's say I just drew a couple of high cards since I saw you two last. Now, if you'll excuse me,
1: you know,
3: please.
1: For one optimistic moment, I thought you heard about what happened to your mother and were willing to risk your neck to help her.
3: Yeah, I heard about that over my usual grapevine. But I was also told she wouldn't need my help with a smart operator like you working for her.
0: Well, I don't see how all this makes you any better off.
3: Well, but it does, Miss Brooks. So you can just stop worrying about it.
1: Well, aren't you going to answer that?
3: I suppose I'll have to.
4: Richard. Oh, you're all right.
1: Mrs. Pevelman.
3: You shouldn't have come here.
0: I told you not to take one step out of my apartment, Mrs. Pevelman. It's not safe.
4: I know, my dear, but that...
3: Now, look. Let's pick this meeting up some other time. I got a lot of things to do. Valentine, take care of my mother.
1: Hey, wait a minute. Is that all you got to say, Buster? You know what she's had to go through because of you. Doesn't that mean anything to you?
3: All right. Grateful to you, Valentine. I'll see that you get paid for your trouble.
1: Well, why don't you try being grateful to your mother?
3: Will you stop sermonizing? Go on, get out. I've got it all figured now how I can deal with Donnie, but I got to do it by myself. Now leave me alone, Ollie.
4: Richard.
3: Yeah, Ma.
4: Of course, I'm glad that nothing has happened to you. But there's something else I must say.
3: Now, look, don't you start preaching
4: to me. Your father and I, we worked hard. Not so you could grow up and make a lot of money, but so that you would grow up and be a good man. Tonight I found out how you help people who break the law.
3: Now, please, Mom.
4: You find out things that make it easy for them. I am glad I worked every day this last year, instead of taking one penny from you. Your money is dirty, Richard. Dirty.
3: Oh, this is great, great.
1: Wait
3: a minute,
1: Buster. I know who you're expecting. Now, listen. Open the door. Let him come in. But be natural.
3: Now, wait a minute. Look.
1: I'll be against the wall and back of the door. Leave the rest to me. And I have no compulsion about using this gun after what he did to your mother.
3: Okay.
1: Claire, you stay right where you are with Mrs. Pebbleman.
3: Oh. Come in, Donnie.
5: Thanks. I didn't think you'd be calling me.
3: Put that gun away.
1: What? You want to have it,
3: too?
1: Okay. I hope I didn't break your wrist. Pick his gun up.
5: So you pulled another fast one, eh, Pebbleman?
3: Now, look, this was Valentine's idea. I had a proposition to make, but I couldn't talk back to him. He had a gun.
5: So I see.
1: Go on, Donnie. Go on, sit down. Now, Brooksy, get on the phone and call Riley. Tell him it's nearly morning. He'll know what I mean.
6: Yes, George.
5: How do you do, Mrs. Pebbleman?
4: Please don't talk to me.
0: George, there's something wrong. I don't get any connection at all.
5: May as well give up, lady. We took care of that phone. What kind of a sucker do you think I am? Do you think I came over here alone?
1: Oh, I suppose you got Jinx and his playmates cluttering up the doorway outside.
5: You're so right. Well, funny boy, what's the next move? You can't call the police and you can't leave the house. And after a while, Jinx is going to get worried about me.
3: Look, let's talk about my deal. Won't be any trouble at all to pin a kidnapping charge on you, Donnie. But on the other hand, I can see that my mother doesn't talk.
5: Yeah?
3: All you have to do is forget that you don't like me.
5: Well, fair enough. Why not? I might even make it worth your while to come over to me from Scarlatti. You can start telling me a few things.
3: Sure. Yeah, sure, Donnie. Then everything will be all right again, see? And nobody's going to get hurt.
1: Oh, you're one sweet boy, Buster.
4: Richard, do not even talk to that man. Tonight I heard what he does. He takes nickels and dimes from poor people to play numbers. He wants to do that in our neighborhood where you were born, to people you know. Richard!
3: Look, Mom, I always had to look after myself. I can't stop now. I'd better go outside and talk to the boys, Donnie. Tell them we made a deal.
1: Stay where you are, Buster.
3: What are you going to do, shoot me down in front of my mother? Oh, here, Valentine. Take this envelope, huh? Give it to her later. She'll need it.
1: Why don't you give it to her yourself?
3: After tonight, she won't have anything to do with me or mine. You know that. I'll be right back.

0: Mr. Valentine. Richard has been gone so long.
1: Yeah, too long.
2: Maybe when the boys saw him, they didn't understand. Didn't give him a chance to explain. That'd be too bad.
3: But we didn't hear anything.
1: I'm going out there.
3: George!
1: Brooksy, I hate to ask you this, but do you think you can keep this gun on Johnny?
3: Oh, yeah, I think so.
1: Good girl. And don't mind being a little nervous. That'll remind him he's only half a breath from Kingdom Come.

0: Come on, let me help you.
1: Get back in the doorway, you'll get blood.
0: Hey, your arm, you're bleeding.
1: Yeah, yeah, but look at that monkey sprawl out in the gutter.
0: Okay. Now we'll just stay where we are. After those shots, the cops will be here any minute.
1: No, they won't be in time. Jinx and another guy are in that hall across the street. I'm going after him.
0: Wait a minute. Don't be crazy.
1: Then I'm going upstairs and get down.
0: Come on. Double that fool. Pebble, is it bad?
1: Took all he had to give. What about them?
0: You don't hear any more shots, do you?
1: Swell. I had to get Mom and your people off the spot.
0: Now look, take it easy. Don't try to talk. We'll get you to a hospital soon now.
1: I made up for a lot, didn't I? That envelope. Take care of it.
0: Yeah, sure, fella. I'll see that you take some money.
1: It wasn't money. Gonna cook Donnie. That envelope. Lots of names. Places. Make a good story for the papers. I'm just gonna like reading. I wasn't a complete washout, was I?
0: No, fella. Not with the kind of comeback you made.

0: Well, good morning, Brooksy. What's this?
1: Oh, just a heart-shaped box. You know what day it is, don't you?
0: I'll be real sharp and say it's Monday.
1: No.
0: Well, how do you like... Say, what are these things?
1: Well, they're socks, darling. Argyles. I knitted them myself.
0: Oh, you did?
1: Well, although they don't seem to match, they really do once you get them on.
0: Yeah.
1: Well, I thought you'd like something bright for a change. Maybe they're a little too bright.
0: Oh, no, Angel. Maybe you did use 20 shades of red, but at least you stuck to one color.
1: Well?
0: Oh, Brooksy, I was only kidding. With my moniker, how could I forget this was Valentine's Day?
1: Yes,
0: and
1: darling.
0: Of all people, I should respond with some wild and passionate gesture, and I'm going to do that.
1: Do what?
0: Well, no matter what anybody says, I'm going to wear

Tonight, I'd like to tell you about a friend of mine who has a brand new car. Can't blame him for wanting to demonstrate it to me, and I can't blame him either for getting embarrassed when his new car wouldn't take an ordinary hill in high gear. "Look, pal," I said, "what you better put in this here car is Command Performance." "Command Performance?" he said. "Oh, you mean Chevron Supreme gasoline." 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

0: Next week at this same time, you'll find George Valentine not in his office, but far away on a tiny Hawaiian island, and Brooksy will be saying...
1: George! George, the boat's gone. Somebody's taken it.
2: Yeah, so I noticed.
1: Well, how will we get off this island? What do we do? Well,
2: right now, I think we need a little protection. Well, how do you like that?
1: What's the matter, George?
2: Something else is going, Brooksy, out of my suitcase.
1: Your gun?
2: Yeah.
1: Oh, fine.
2: So this weird little drama calls for us being permanent guests in this tropical paradise. Unless we're very smart, Brooksy, or very lucky.

Tonight's Adventure of George Valentine has been brought to you by Standard of California on behalf of independent Chevron gas stations and Standard stations throughout the West. Let George Do It stars Robert Bailey as George with Francis Robinson as Brooksy. Wally Mayer appears as Lieutenant Riley. Tonight's story was written by David Victor and Herbert Little Jr. and directed by Don Clark. Also heard in the cast were Tony Barrett as Pebbleman, Jeanette Nolan as Mrs. Pebbleman, Joe Forte as Downey, and Jim Nusser as Jinx. The music is composed and presented by Eddie Dunstetter. Your announcer, John Heaston. Listen again next week, same time, same station, to Let George Do It. This is the Mutual Don Lee broadcast.

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2: Are you willing to undertake a dangerous mission for the United States, knowing in advance you may never return alive?
3: What you have just heard is a question asked during the war of agents of the OSS, ordinary citizens who to this question answered, yes. We have the honor at this time to present a former OSS officer, co-author of the book Cloak and Dagger, upon which this series is based, Colonel Corey Ford.
4: Thank you. OSS, the Office of Strategic Services, was America's top secret intelligence agency during the war. It was this country's first all-out effort in black warfare, dropping undercover operators behind enemy lines, organizing local partisans to blow bridges and dynamite tunnels, outwitting the best spy systems of Europe and Asia. The success of OSS is known, but the story behind that success, the story of the everyday, average Americans of every race and creed and color, who risked their lives knowing all too well that if they were caught, they would face torture and probably death, is what Alastair MacBain and I have tried to tell in Cloak and Dagger. We feel it is a story in which every American can take deep pride.
1: The National Broadcasting Company takes you behind the scenes of a war that nobody knew. This is
3: Cloak and Dagger.
5: My name is Friedrich Schmidt. I'm a German soldier. I have a medical discharge from the army. I was in the 268th Infantry Division. My family was killed in an air raid near Berlin. My name is Friedrich Schmidt. I'm a German soldier. Repeat it over and over again so I won't forget. My name is Friedrich Schmidt. Where did I go wrong? Think back and remember. From the beginning. Everything the colonel told me to remember.
2: Remember, Frank, from now on you'll be Friedrich Schmidt, German soldier. You have your military pass, forged signatures of adjutants, hospital certificates, ration coupons, permit to travel. You know what to do.
6: Yes, Colonel. Carl and I parachute behind the enemy lines in Austria. We radio back information on the strength and location of German troops around Innsbruck.
2: You realize there'll be no help from headquarters, no contact waiting for you below.
6: Well, sir, Carl knows the country, and his sister is still living there.
2: I needn't tell you the risk you're taking. Of course, you'll land in American uniform, so in case you're picked up immediately, you'll be treated as prisoners of war. However, later, if you're caught out of uniform in enemy country,
6: I think I know what to expect, sir.
2: All right, then. Just one more thing. The information we're after is vital. The Third Army is closing in fast, and we must know what's ahead for them. I'll expect your first message in 10 days.
6: You'll have it, sir. Oh, and, by the way, Colonel.
2: Yes?
6: Don't forget to have that package mailed to Rhode Island for me next month. It's my father's birthday.

0: cigarette, Frank.
1: Thanks, Carl. Carl, I,
0: Yes, what is it?
1: About Liesl. About your sister.
0: Oh, what about her?
1: You haven't seen her for over 5 years.
0: Over 6 years.
1: Well, 6 years is a long time.
2: Running in.
1: That's us. Get ready to jump.
0: What did you want to ask about Liesl?
1: Oh, nothing. Forget it.
2: Ready, number one.
0: Ready?
2: Jump.
0: I'll see you downstairs.
2: Ready, number two.
1: Ready.
2: Good luck, Frank. Go.
1: I heard the crack of the parachute as it snapped open. I looked down. I saw a

0: patch of snow in the valley, spreading wider and wider in the moonlight, like a blot of milk spilled on the kitchen table. And I thought of Carl's sister, and the question I didn't have the courage to ask him.
1: You all right, Frank?
0: Yeah, I'm okay. Well, we made it. The first step.
2: Yeah.
0: You got everything? The radio all right?
2: Just checked it. Nothing broke.
0: Good.
2: Yeah. There goes the plane.
0: Yeah. Heading back. He's gone. Let's go while it's dark.

0: sun's starting to come up.
1: Keep that cape around you. There'll be people on this road soon.
0: What do you think about that sun?
1: What about it?
0: Astronomers must be nuts. That can't be the same sun I used to see back in Providence.
1: Maybe it isn't.

0: Hey, what is that? You've been singing that for hours. What is that, a kid's lullaby?
1: I made it up.
0: Oh?
1: Made it up for Liesl when she was a little girl. I used to sing her to sleep with it.
0: Oh.
1: Frank.
0: Yeah?
1: On the plane, before we jumped, there was something you wanted to ask me about her. What was it?
2: Listen. Here comes a cart. Watch your cape. Don't let the wind blow it.
1: Yeah. Heil Hitler. Good morning, Fräulein.
3: Heil Hitler. Good morning.
1: How many kilometers until the railroad station?
3: About 2 kilometers.
0: Vielen Dank.
1: Dankeschön.
0: Good, only two more. This rucksack weighs a ton. Hope there's no standing room on that train.
1: I hope there aren't too many German officers.
0: Come on. You know one thing I like about European trains?
1: What?
0: These little compartments. I'd just as soon be closed off in here until we get where we're going.
1: We've got to get rid of these American uniforms, Frank, as soon as possible.
0: Well, we just have to find two obliging German soldiers who'll be willing to give up theirs.
1: That obliging they are not.
0: Well, so far they've been. Let us have a nice compartment all to ourselves.
1: Well, there's no guarantee they'll let us keep it that way, you know. No one leaves here.
4: Get out your travel permit and identification now.
0: Right. Hope those papers are good forgeries.
1: They better be. Gentlemen, your identification, travel permit, please.
5: Herr Inspector, yeah.
1: Now yours, if you please, Herr Leutnant.
0: Here you are.
1: Here are your papers, Herr Leutnant. These seem to be in order. Dankeschön.
0: How much longer till we get there?
1: About 30 minutes.
0: Think he was suspicious?
1: Well, he didn't act it. Just the same if anyone else comes. If you have to take off your cape, take it off in one motion. Your jacket with it. We might get away with a khaki shirt.
0: Our luck's held out so far. Maybe nobody will come.
1: Let's hope so.
6: You suspect,
1: here comes company.
0: Here comes trouble.
6: May I show you compartment, gentlemen?
0: Yeah, of course, Herr Hauptmann.
6: It's stuffy in here. Why don't you remove your capes?
1: Well, it was so cold in the snow country. We're both of us just back from there.
0: It will take us time to thaw out.
6: Join me in some schnapps, gentlemen.
1: Danke.
6: And you?
0: Dankeschön.
6: These trains, either too stuffy or too drafty. They're all badly on down since the war. Are you warmer now?
0: How much?
6: Then remove your capes. I perspire looking at you.
0: Well,
6: go on, take them off.
1: The Hauptmann is right. It is hot.
6: Better. Much better. Are you going to Salzburg?
0: No. Insing.
6: You must forgive me. Perhaps it's the heat. Perhaps too much of this bottle. I'm going to stretch out in the empty compartment next door. I'd appreciate it if you gentlemen would wake me when we get off at your station.
1: Well, I will be happy to.
6: Well, then I'll see you again.
1: You'll see me again and soon, Frank. Wait here with the radio.
0: What are you going to do?
1: Our friend was warm. I'll help him out by relieving him of his uniform.
0: No, Carl. No. They'll find his body before we get to Insing.
1: Listen to me. They'll find it on the roadbed 2 days from now.
0: No, Carl. You can't take that risk.
1: One of us in German uniform would help. Wait here.

0: Well?
1: Oh. Kindly raise your hands.
0: I was not so drunk as either of you thought. It's too bad about your friend. An unfortunate accident. He fell from the tree. A pity.
2: It was as if I were standing 3 feet behind myself, watching myself knock the Luger out of his hand, watch my fingers go around his throat. He gave a few convulsive jerks, and then he was still. In his hand, he held a button he had ripped from my shirt. For some reason, I reached down, and I took it from him. The next few minutes, I worked fast. The train was slowing down. I stuffed my uniform into the rucksack where the radio was and borrowed his. It wasn't a perfect fit, but German uniforms never are. And this German wouldn't be needing his anymore. I opened the door of the compartment. For the second time that day, jumped to German soil. Think slowly now. Somewhere from that moment on, I made the mistake. Where did I go wrong?
1: Where did I make that mistake?
3: You've made a mistake, Herr Leutnant. My brother is not in Austria.
2: Please listen to me. Carl was with me. We were both coming here together before the accident on the train.
3: You're mistaken. My brother's not in Austria.
2: Liesel, I'm taking a chance coming here at all. I only have Carl's word that you'll help me.
3: My brother is not in Austria.
2: Look, I'm tired. I'm hungry. Liesel, poor Carl.
3: There's not much to eat. Some bread and some soup. Sit down. I'll bring it to you.
2: I watched Carl's sister as she went over to the stove. She was small and dark, and her hair was cut short and brushed back. It was fine, like soft baby hair. I felt so tired, I wanted to brush my face against it.
3: Here's your soup.
2: Danke schön.
3: There's more in the pot if you want it. I'll be back.
2: Where are you going?
3: There's someone you might like to meet. A contact. I'll get him. Stay here and eat. I'll be right back.

0: I see you've finished the soup.
1: Yeah. I hope it isn't all you have.
0: Oh, no, no, no. It's all right.
1: Where's your friend?
0: Friend? Oh, you mean, well, he's coming. He's coming soon.
1: Good. Carl said you'd be in touch with the Austrian partisans. I need help, Liesl. I need all the help I can get.
0: My friend should be here any minute. I think I'll wash the dishes now. Since everything around us is in such disorder, I like to keep some order about myself.
1: Here, I'll wipe. Do you mind?
0: If you like.
1: Why does this seem so funny?
0: What?
1: What's happened to the world when you start taking the crazy things for granted and the ordinary things seem out of tune with the rest of living? Like watching a woman doing the dishes, helping her.
0: You don't seem tired anymore.
1: No, I feel fine now. Fine. Schlaf nun ein, schlaf nun ein, Nacht ist da.
0: Morgen.
2: How did you know that song?
1: Carl. Carl was singing it.
2: Oh, my Lord.
1: Oh, Liesl, what is it? You're pale as a ghost.
2: I didn't know. Oh, Lord, I didn't know.
1: You didn't know what? What are you talking about?
2: The Gestapo is coming. I told them you were here.
1: What did you say?
2: The Commandant, Gubner, he suspected me for a long time, but he's had no proof. I thought he had sent you to trick me. I was afraid.
1: Are you telling me the truth?
2: Yes.
1: Are you telling me the truth now?
2: I swear.
1: I'll shake it out of you.
2: Oh, you've got to trust me. You have no one else to turn to now. You've got to trust me. Oh, you've got to trust me.
1: I should kill you. I ought to kill you.
2: Now, listen to me. You can get out of the back door now if you want. Oh, but no, you won't get far there. Oh, you better go down there to the cellar and trust me.
3: Open up in there.
1: I have no choice.
2: Quick, that door. It leads to the cellar. Go quickly.
3: Open up!
0: In a minute.
3: Well, where is he?
2: Gone.
3: Gone? What do you mean, gone?
0: Well, I try to keep him here. I couldn't without arousing his suspicion.
3: Yeah.
0: So I,
3: Yeah?
0: Well, you asked me not to do that, remember?
3: Yeah, go on.
0: Well, he was only passing through. He said he had a friend in the mountains. In a hut in the mountains. He told me where it was.
3: You'll take us then, now.
0: Of course.
3: Sergeant.
0: Just follow me.
3: Round up the men.
4: Yeah, here, come on.
3: After you, Liesl. I needn't tell you, you're doing a great service for the fatherland.
2: Take your hands off me.
0: I've given enough proof of my loyalty.

0: Corporal?
1: Yes?
0: Any word from Frank or Carl yet?
1: No, Colonel, nothing.
0: Oh, something hit a snag. It's been 12 days since they jumped. Well, let me know.
1: Wait a minute. Here's something now.
2: 2345. Brooklyn calling. All well.
0: That's it. Brooklyn. That's
2: Brooklyn.
0: The code name.
1: Hey, he's coming through clear.
2: The time is now 2345.
0: Huh?
2: Come in. Over.
1: Dodger to Brooklyn. We hear you. Over.
2: Average 14 inches snowfall nightly.
0: Take this down.
1: Yes.
0: Average 14 trains a night being assembled.
2: Carrying sugar to Dixie.
0: Carrying supplies to southern German front.
2: All snow jamming Grand Canyon.
0: All trains routed by Vorarlberg Tunnel.
2: Juniors gaining weight. Over.
0: Wehrmacht gathering strength. Corporal, let me have that radio. Dodger to Brooklyn. Making this fast. Sending it in clear. Imperative, learn within 2 weeks. Disposition of all airborne troops and units within your area. Good night. Good luck. Over.
3: Well, Cole, keep the home fires burning. Good night. Over and out. Well, that's the first one, Liesl. They got it. I haven't got much time. You heard him just 2 weeks.
4: Oh, don't worry. We'll have the information.
3: How nice it must be to be Liesl. So confident, so cool and sure.
4: But I'm not. I'm afraid. I don't sleep at night. I'm afraid all the time. Oh, Freddy.
3: Liesl. From the night I first came there and crawled into the corner of that damp cellar while she led the Gestapo on a merry chase through the mountains, Liesl and I worked hard. My radio aerial was set up, hidden, lost in a mass of clotheslines. Together we rounded up Austrian partisans. Where did I go wrong?
5: So you are Liesl's cousin, Freddy?
3: Yeah, Herr Kommandant. I am Liesl's cousin.
4: Would you like some wine, Kommandant?
5: Dankeschön. I didn't know Liesl had a cousin from Berlin. We knew she had a brother, Karl.
3: Liesl and I never mentioned Karl, Herr Kommandant. We're loyal Nazis.
5: Ah, yes. Prost?
3: Prost.
5: I suppose she told you what happened to her a few days before you came.
4: Some more wine, Kommandant.
5: I haven't finished this glass yet, Liesl. You seem nervous.
4: What's such an honor having you visit us here?
5: Liesl. You know, Herr Leutnant, your little cousin has been much nicer to me lately. I tried to convince her for some time that there are advantages to being friendly with the right people. I suppose she told you about the American spy who came here over a week ago.
3: I find that hard to believe.
4: I'm not sure what he was. He was in German uniform, and he may have been a deserter.
5: Possibly. In any case, we had a long search for nothing that night. We found no trace of him. You say you have a medical discharge, Herr Leutnant?
3: Yeah, Herr Kommandant.
5: Hmm?
3: The rest of my family was bombed out in Berlin.
5: Oh, yes.
3: I had no place to go, no one else to come to, so I came here.
5: Strictly a matter of regulations. May I see your papers? Your papers, Herr Leutnant?
3: I have them here. There you are.
5: Yes. You know, Herr Leutnant, this is the first time I've seen one of these filled out correctly. Thank you for the wine, Liesl. With your permission, I'll come back again.
2: Brooklyn to Dodger. Heavy shipment of pianos to Dixie. Brooklyn to Dodger. Bricklayers Union schedule heavy meeting in Dixie. Brooklyn to Dodger. Maybe slight delay. Home team will travel. Over and out.
1: What's the matter, Colonel?
0: They must be closing in on him. Home team will travel. That means he's got to move the radio.
6: Brooklyn to Dodger.
4: I'm going with you, Freddy.
3: No, no, no, you're not, Liesl. You're going to stay here. If we both leave when I move the radio, Gubner's sure to be suspicious.
4: But, Freddy...
3: You go to Fritz Heimer. Tell him to send a courier to the other town. Tell him I'll be there tomorrow night.
4: All right. Anything you say. Here. Let me sew on that button for you.
3: No, no, it's all right. I'll do it. Take my mind off things.
4: You're tired. You've worked too hard. If the Allied Army's eyes close as you think, maybe it'll all be over soon. I'll be back.

0: Liesl? Oh.
1: Forgive me for just walking in here, Lieutenant.
0: Good evening, Herr Commandant.
1: The door was unlatched.
0: It's all right, Herr Commandant.
1: I was just passing. I wanted to say hello to your little cousin and invite her to dinner at my house tomorrow night. You think perhaps she will come this time?
0: Perhaps, Herr Commandant. Women are never very easy to figure.
1: No, you're right there. What are you doing? Don't let me interrupt you.
0: Oh, just this button. It came off.
1: So I see. Army training is so valuable. It teaches you so many things. Even sewing on a button.
0: I'll tell Liesl you were here.
1: That's very obliging of you. Only I believe you will not be in a position to tell her anything.
0: What's that?
1: You have made just the little slip I have been waiting for you to make. You are under arrest. Friedrich Schmidt.
2: So many things to remember. An American cigarette could give me away, an English match, laundry marks, some clothing. Cut them out, patch them up.
3: Yes. Yes. Now I know where I made the mistake. The button. Americans sew them on in crisscross, Europeans in parallel. I was nervous and I forgot the button, and Gubner saw me.
4: Get up. Come with me. You are wanted for more questioning.
1: Your name. Your objective. Who sent you? Where are the American armies?
5: My name is Friedrich Schmidt.
1: Your name.
4: The commandant asked your name.
1: Your objective.
4: Your objective.
1: Who sent you?
4: Who sent you?
1: Where are the American armies?
5: My name is Friedrich Schmidt. I'm a German soldier.
1: Oh, God, throw him back in his cell.
5: Sleep. Try to sleep. Remember to lie when they come to take me out again for questioning. I wonder if Liesl got away.
1: You're going on a journey, Schmidt, to another camp where they have even more persuasive ways of making you talk. I shall escort you there myself.
5: My name is...
1: Get up! I said get up! Driver, stop at that tavern on the right.
6: Yeah, Herr Kommandant.
1: It's a pity, Schmidt. We shall share no more wine and little cakes with Liesl. I have something else in store for Liesl when I catch up with her. Her cousin. I'll be only a few minutes, driver. You're not to speak to the prisoner while I'm gone. Do you understand?
6: Yeah, Herr Kommandant.
7: Frank, listen. He won't catch up with Liesl because she's with friends.
8: Carl!
7: So you think a little fall from a train could kill him?
8: Carl!
7: Herr Gubner wants to know where the American armies are. He'll find out soon enough. It was your messages, Frank, that brought them where they are.
8: Carl, I don't believe it.
7: Listen to me, Frank. Listen to me. Our armies walked right into that Dixie front you told them about in your messages. Right now, they're only 20 miles north. I've got 1,500 partisans organized and ready to surrender the whole town and the mayor when they get there.
8: It's impossible.
7: You'll see.
8: How did
7: you... Listen now. At the next fork of the road, there are friends waiting to take us through to the army. The three of us.
8: Three of us?
7: Yes. I imagine you have a few scores to settle on the way with Herr Gubner.
9: It wasn't coincidence, but a forged transfer that made Carl driver of that car. It wasn't luck, but carefully planned inside information that told the OSS exactly where Frank Baker was. It led to his release, that closed the drawer finally on file number 2218 with the words, "Mission accomplished." And Carl's story? Carl's adventures, also based on actual incidents, is file number 2219 in next week's Cloak and Dagger.

0: today's true OSS adventure, the part of Frank was played by Joseph Julian. Ross Martin was Carl, the Commandant Barry Kroger. Raymond Edward Johnson played the Colonel, Bernard Pollock the Corporal. Dolly Haas played Liesel. This has been a Lewis G. Cowan production under the supervision and direction of Sherman Marks. Material heard on today's program was based on the book Cloak and Dagger by Corey Ford and Alastair McBain. The script was written by Winifred Wolfe, and the music was under the direction of John Gart. This is Carl Weber speaking.
1: You have just heard the first of your new NBC Sunday Afternoon Mysteries. Stay tuned now for High Adventure, thrilling stories of action and suspense. Then be sure to hear The Big Guy, an exciting and different kind of detective. Now keep tuned for number two in NBC's new Sunday Afternoon Mystery lineup.
2: Ladies and gentlemen, the ringing of that phone bell means mystery, adventure.
3: Nero Wolfe's office, Archie Goodwin speaking. Yes? Yes, I know that in 48 hours it's going to be Christmas, but who is this? Who? Look, I'm a big boy now, so... Okay, tonight at 8. Goodbye.
4: What the devil was that?
3: This may come as a shock to you, Mr. Wolf, but that was Santa Claus.
4: You've been drinking?
3: Uh-huh, the usual, Milt. He's coming to see you at 8. He's got a problem.
4: Indeed.
3: It seems that some low, not to mention murderous, character is going around slaughtering Santa Clauses.

ladies and gentlemen, it's the bulkiest, balkiest, smartest, and most unpredictable detective in the world. That chair-born genius, Nero Wolfe. Created by Rex Stout and brought to you in a new series of adventures over this NBC network in the person of Mr. Sidney Greenstreet.

0: began earlier than 8, however, the case of the slaughtered Santas. It began, to be precise, on the corner of 34th Street and Carlisle. The hour was close to 6, the weather cold, the sky dark.
1: How you doing, Santa?
2: I'm freezing to death, officer.
3: It's a cold day. You packing up?
2: Yeah, I guess so. Not many people around anymore.
3: Oh, heading for home and dinner. How was the collection?
2: Well, I don't need no armored car, but a few dozen kids are going to have something for their Christmas stockings.
3: Your competition, the guy in the opposite corner, is already screaming.
2: Probably got low blood pressure. Yeah, give me a hand to get the collection part off the chains, eh?
3: Sure, there you go.
2: Yeah, thanks.
3: Yeah, I'll just walk you down the block. Got to phone in.
2: Okay, fine.
3: One Santa's still left. Wonder what he's waiting for.
4: Santa Claus.
3: Well, watch yourself going down those chimneys tonight, eh?
2: Sure, sure. Well, I'll cut across the avenue here. Be seeing you.
5: Hey, that car coming down the street. Got its lights out. Look out!

0: Hey, Peg.
1: Huh?
0: Did I ever tell you I love you?
1: Oh, it's not me you love. It's the hot soup.
0: Ah, now you're not the only woman who can cook a dish of soup.
1: Huh?
0: It helps, though. I'm just beginning to thaw out.
1: Yeah, that's a cold corner you play Santa Claus on.
0: Well, don't hurt to make a few bucks. I ain't done so good this past year. Well, maybe the next year it'll be... Oh, well. Besides, I kind of like it, you know. Kids asking questions all day long.
1: Yeah.
0: You know, I wonder how they figure the other two Santas at the intersection.
1: Our kids think of only one thing at a time. More soup?
0: Sure, Pat. You know, one of their mother Santas got hit by a car tonight.
1: Oh?
0: Yeah, packed up a few minutes before I did, started crossing the avenue, and bang! You know, hit-and-run driver.
1: Oh, gosh, that's too bad. Was he hurt?
0: Yes, he was killed.
1: Here's your soup. Oh, with traffic the way it is nowadays. Well, I better take a look at the stew.
0: Somebody at the door. I'll get it, Peg.
1: Okay.
0: Yeah, what? Oh!
2: Mike!
3: Wolf?
4: Yes, Archie?
3: I've been thinking.
4: Good heavens.
3: Oh, I admit it won't bring about a national emergency. But, Mr. Wolf, Christmas is only a couple of days away.
4: If you're hinting about your present...
3: No. I was just imagining you behind a team of reindeer.
4: Your imagination is morbid.
3: You'd make a wonderful Santa Claus.
4: Phooey.
3: You got the perfect build for it. Of course, as for character...
4: Archie.
3: Yeah?
4: Can you picture me scrambling down a chimney?
3: Well, they might have to build bigger chimneys, but...
4: Bah.
3: There's that, too. However...
4: That is the front door.
3: True. I was thinking...
4: You might see who it is.
3: Well, if nobody's been lying to me on the phone, that'll be Santa Claus.
4: Maybe me.
3: But I haven't decided what I want for Christmas yet, Mr. Wolf. For example, should she be blonde or brunette, tall or short...
4: Archie.
3: On my way. Good evening.
5: I dislike dawdling on anyone's doorstep.
3: Well, stop dawdling. Come in, please.
5: Mr. Wolf has been warned of my arrival?
3: He has. Through here. Mr. Wolf, this is Santa Claus.
5: My name is Barton, John Barton.
4: How do you do, sir?
5: I have no time for the social graces, Mr. Wolf. I'm about to be murdered.
4: Hardly in my house. I have objections.
5: I'm a frightened man, Mr. Wolf.
4: Indeed.
5: This costume you see me in is responsible for it all.
4: Why are you in it?
5: I had a notion it might be, well, entertaining to play Santa Claus in public. I'm a wealthy man, sir. I can afford to have whims. Therefore, I have assumed this masquerade. However, it apparently is going to be the death of me.
4: Mr. Barton, you have adequately conveyed an atmosphere and an emotion. I suggest you concentrate on facts now.
5: There you have. I have been acting as Santa Claus for the tuberculosis fund. My station is the corner of 34th Street and Carlisle Avenue. I might add the northeast corner.
4: Why?
5: Because at that intersection, there have been two other Santa Clauses. One on the southeast corner and one on the southwest corner.
4: Three Santa Clauses, then, on three corners.
5: Yes. Now then, earlier tonight, the man on the southwest corner started home. He was crossing the avenue when he was run down and killed by an automobile.
4: A regrettable accident.
5: The car was running without lights. It deliberately ran the fellow down and then vanished. Not an accident, Mr. Wolf.
4: You saw this yourself?
5: I did. One Santa Claus dead. The man on the southeast corner got home all right. According to the radio news flash, that's where he was killed. By bullets.
4: Coincidence?
5: Possibly, but I wouldn't want to risk my life on the chance.
4: This is Friday night. In the nature of things, you would have made two more appearances. Very well, Mr. Barton.
5: I'll write you a check as a retainer, then hurry along home. I'm late now.
4: No.
5: I beg your pardon.
4: You will neither hurry home nor notify anyone at your home of your whereabouts.
5: But I...
4: You remain here until such time as I think it's safe for you to leave. The house is well guarded.
5: I can't do that.
4: In which case, I cannot accept you as a client.
5: I fail to understand.
4: Mr. Barton, it is very easy to murder someone. Avoiding the consequences of such an action is something else again. However, I am assuming that you're not primarily interested in what happens to your murderer after you're dead.
5: Of course not.
4: Therefore, you remain here. Archie?
3: Yep.
4: First, the corner of 34th and Carlisle, a complete report.
5: But that's nonsense. The corner will be deserted now.
4: Mr. Barton, You're hiring my intelligence. You will therefore permit me to use it as I see fit. A complete report, Archie.
3: Right, sir.
4: You will then visit Inspector Kramer at headquarters. You will, in whatever manner you find effective, collect all the police information about the two already murdered Santas.
3: Fine. The manner, I think, will be applying a blowtorch to the inspector's toes.
4: Your levity is ill-timed.
3: The inspector is likely to throw me out of my ear.
4: Your problem.
3: My ear.
4: And on your way home, you might stop in at Mr. Barton's place.
5: I don't see any purpose in that.
4: Mr. Barton, there is a basic problem to which we must find an answer. Whether those two men were murdered because they were Santa Clauses, or because their deaths were merely preliminaries to yours. Archie, I suggest haste.
3: Yes, sir.
4: And avoid blondes.
3: Hmm?
4: I would like you to be home in time for Christmas.

0: it works.
1: Yeah?
0: Is that the price of a cup of coffee?
1: You sure you mean coffee?
0: Either you're going to dig it up or you ain't. Remind the questions about my personal affairs, see?
1: Oh, I apologize. Here.
0: 2 bits. Thanks.
1: You're welcome.
0: Don't let me keep you.
1: You're not. 34th in Carlisle, huh? During the day filled with milling throngs. Hey, that's a nice phrase. I'll have to remember it. Milling throngs. And now, desolate and deserted. Well, that's life.
0: Is that a fact?
1: That's philosophy.
0: Yeah? Well, for 2 bits, I don't have to listen to no philosopher, see? Good night, bud.
1: The inspector's got company.
2: If all you reporters will shut up and ask your questions one by one, I'll answer them. Right.
3: Inspector Kramer, it's true a couple of Santa Clauses have been knocked off tonight?
2: It's true that 2 men who have been employed as Santa Claus by charitable organizations have been murdered, yes.
4: Any connection between those 2 guys, or does somebody just hate Santa Claus?
2: Well, so far as we know, there is no connection.
5: That means it could be maybe some kind of maniac who's decided he doesn't like Christmas or Santa Claus. Is that right?
2: The department is investigating along those lines.
3: Like how?
2: Well, we're checking all the local asylums for possible escape lunatics.
4: Yeah, but Inspector, suppose this nut has never been in an asylum.
2: That'll be all, boys.
6: Oh, but listen.
2: I said that'll be all now. Anything new comes in, you'll get it, understand? Hey, good one.
7: Hello, Inspector.
2: Yeah, I spotted you coming in. What happened? You decided to reform and got a job on a paper?
7: Nope. I'm a public-spirited citizen, that's all.
2: Yeah, I could add a few things to that description with practically no strain at all.
7: Mr. Wolf and I are very sentimental about Christmas. We object to Santa Claus as being killed.
2: Nuts.
7: Oh, Inspector, aren't you in favor of Christmas?
2: I'm in favor of Christmas. I'm in favor of motherhood.
7: Leave motherhood out of this. Neither of us are mothers. Our chances of becoming mothers aren't too good either. And furthermore,
2: okay, okay, you're not given, so get out of here.
7: Thank you, Inspector.
2: But Goodwin,
7: yeah?
2: In case Wolf decides to send me something for Christmas, you know what I wish he'd send me?
7: What?
2: Your head.

0: Well.
1: Oh.
0: Now I know what I want for Christmas.
1: What did you say?
0: I said my name is Goodwin and it's cold on your doorstep.
1: Oh, I'm sorry. Come in.
0: Mm-hmm. You didn't mention your name.
1: I'm Laura Barton.
0: Mrs. Laura Barton?
1: No.
0: Fine. That is, what relation are you to John Barton?
1: His niece. Why do you ask?
0: Oh, you've got a beautiful voice. All this marble and no butler?
1: I don't know where Pleasant is. He should be here.
0: Have him shot at sunrise.
2: Oh, Laura.
1: Wayne, this is Mr. Goodwin.
2: I never heard of him. What does he want?
1: Well, I don't know.
0: Wayne what?
2: Stevens.
0: Uh-huh. Friend of Mr. Barton?
2: Half-brother, but we seem to be doing all the answering. How about your answering some questions, Goodwin?
0: I'll try.
2: Come into the library. What do you want?
0: For Christmas? Erase that. I would like to see Mr. Barton.
2: He's not home.
0: Where is he?
2: Don't you know?
0: I wouldn't have come here asking for him if I did, would I?
2: I suppose that's true. What did you want with him?
0: Conversation.
2: About?
0: Anything. You see, I like to talk to rich men. Are you rich?
2: I can't play the piano either.
0: You could always learn. But being rich is harder, I found
1: it. Mr. Goodwin, you must have some reason for coming here. Some reason concerning Uncle.
2: Laura, you're being imaginative.
1: Well, Uncle is late.
2: He's probably still on that street corner playing Santa Claus. He enjoys it. Why bother about
1: I don't know, except...
0: He's never been as late as this?
2: Well, no. Not since he started that masquerade of his.
0: Would you happen to know where the butler is?
2: Out getting drunk, I suspect. He was in the kitchen a little while ago. Disappeared. Pleasant likes to look on the wine when it's red. Or even when it's rye. No, I take that back.
0: Oh, you do?
2: He prefers Irish whiskey. We don't stock it. Therefore...
0: Oh, too bad. I better run along. Good night, Mr. Stevens. Miss Barton.
2: Good night.
1: I'll see you out.
0: Prettiest butler I ever saw. Blonde. Old Dr. Titmouse always said, beware of blondes because...
1: Mr. Goodwin,
0: Well, I'm waiting.
1: Well, Mr. Goodwin, you must know something about Uncle, something you didn't want to tell us.
0: Makes you think so.
1: Well, otherwise, your visit was just pointless.
0: Let's suppose I know. Now, I might be a kidnapper.
1: Oh, no.
0: My honest brown eyes.
1: Your first name is Archie, isn't it?
0: Archie? Archie Goodwin. Goes together nicely, don't you think?
1: You work for Nero Wolf. You're going back to him now?
0: I might be, but then again, I might be going to the movies.
1: I recognized you. Your pictures have been in the papers. Take me with you to see Mr. Wolf. You can trust me.
0: I never trust blondes.
1: Oh, that's unfair.
0: Well, no, I don't trust brunettes either. Furthermore, I'm not sure Mr. Wolf would want to see you, so I...
1: So?
0: So why don't you, trail me home,
3: Archie?
0: Archie? Where's Santa Claus?
3: Guest room. He was tired.
0: I've been trailed home.
3: Indeed?
0: By a blonde.
3: Phooey.
0: All right, I admit I didn't make any strenuous effort to shake her off, but she trailed...
3: Where is she?
0: Outside.
3: Good. Your report.
0: Oh, but she might freeze to death out there.
3: That's her problem. Your report, Archie.
0: It's short and simple.
3: It would be simple.
0: I haven't got time to resent that. A blonde is dying. As for the report, corner of 34th and Carlisle is a very quiet spot at night. No one was around, but Obama got into me for a quarter. For coffee, he said.
3: You will not put that quarter on the expense account.
0: Stop worrying. It was a private gesture. There were four corners. Corner number one had a dress shop on it. Corner number two, a drugstore with a beautiful redhead in the window making with a hair rinse. The ad said her name was Noreen, but it didn't give her phone number.
3: Archie...
0: Third corner was devoted to a shoe store, and the fourth corner had a bank on it.
3: A bank?
0: Kind of thought we'd have a pause at that point. Mean something?
3: Inspector Kramer's information consisted of...
0: Oh, you're being coy. Kramer furnished the information the police could find no connection between the two murdered Santas.
3: Except for the fact that they were both playing Santa Claus.
0: Well, isn't that a little on the obvious side?
3: This is an obvious case. The Barton home, Archie.
0: Marble and old lace. The butler, his name is Pleasant, was among those missing. Among those present, Laura Barton, the old man's niece, and Wayne Stevens, his half-brother.
3: Ah.
0: Yeah, only for Laura. Stevens was not at all pretty.
3: It was Laura Barton who followed you here.
0: It was Laura.
3: Archie, goes here.
0: Oh, now, wait a minute. The girl, the weather, common humanity demands that you have...
3: Louis, you speak for yourself, not humanity.
0: I'm human.
3: On occasion, a debatable point. Very well. Let her in.
0: Oh, thanks. Laura.
4: Yes?
0: Come in. Laura Barton, Mr. Wolf.
1: How do you do?
3: How much money do you inherit on the death of your uncle?
1: What?
3: That is known as the shock treatment. However, I need an answer.
1: Oh, Uncle isn't dead, is he?
3: That, for the moment, is irrelevant. How much?
1: Half his estate.
3: The other half?
1: Wayne, Uncle's half-brother.
3: Very well. Archie, will you go upstairs and inform Mr. Barton that his niece is here?
1: Uncle is here?
0: On my way. Archie, Mr. Barton.
5: Come in.
0: Mr. Wolf would like you to come downstairs.
5: I suppose he has a reason.
0: Mm-hmm. A blonde reason, your niece.
5: My niece?
0: That's right. She just... Hey, where'd you get that?
5: A man of my wealth finds it safer to carry a revolver.
0: But it's not safe to point it at people, especially for the people.
5: Turn around, Goodwin.
0: But, Mr. Barton, we're protecting you.
5: By letting that girl into the house... If I had the time, I'd be amused. As it...

0: to you being drunk.
1: Good heavens.
2: Uh-huh. Santa Claus came early.
1: Your head.
2: Which one are you referring to, my own or the one Santa gave me?
1: You had better sit.
2: No, I had enough trouble getting up a little while ago. I'm staying out of any positions in which I might have to do that again. Mr. Barton is among the missing.
1: Indeed.
2: Mm-hmm. Hit me on the head and used the back exit. I checked with Fritz in the kitchen on the way here.
1: He offered a reason for his peculiar behavior?
2: Laura Barton.
1: So?
3: I don't understand. Uncle wouldn't do
1: that. Uncle apparently has. He also would appear, fancies himself in costume.
3: Well, he used to be very much interested in the stage. He acted for a while a long time ago till the family objected to...
1: Archie?
2: Got it. Nero Wolfe's office, Archie Goodwin speaking.
4: You recite very nicely, Goodwin. This is Kramer. Let me have Wolfe, huh?
2: Mr. Wolfe? Inspector Kramer.
1: Yes, Inspector?
4: The papers haven't been carrying it, Wolfe, but you're working on the Santa Claus case, aren't you?
1: Possibility?
4: You didn't send Goodwin down to headquarters on a possibility. Never mind. We're working on a line down here, Wolfe. Now, look, if it doesn't strain your professional ethics, you might be able to help.
1: How?
4: There's a bank on the corner of 34th Street in Carlisle. We got the thought that suppose a gang was preparing to take that bank tomorrow morning. Those Santa Clauses have been on the corner for nearly a week now. They might have noticed something about the bank's routine, guards or what have you, that could interfere with the gang's plan.
1: A mighty ingenious and imaginative thought, Inspector.
4: Hey, you didn't say yes or no.
1: I have at the moment no opinion.
4: That's all you're going to give us?
1: At the moment. However, Inspector, in a very little while, I shall give you the murderer. Archie, Miss Barton will remain here. As for you...
2: Yeah?
1: You return to 34th Street and find our coffee-loving friend.
2: Hmm?
1: You will persuade him in whatever manner you think best to return here with you.
2: Huh?
1: Yes. You know, I think it possible you may be able to put that quarter on the expense account after all.

0: You.
1: What? Oh. Why, I've seen you before.
0: Yeah, I've learned to love the neighborhood. That's why it's going to break my heart.
1: What is?
0: Leaving it with you.
1: With...
0: It's sensitive about having guns pulled on me tonight.
1: Let go of me, will you?
0: Not until I...
1: I tell you that before.
0: Yeah. Gun looks in a lot better shape than you do. You're coming with me.
1: Oh, where?
0: Mr. Wolf would like to see you.
1: Nero Wolf?
0: Yeah.
1: Well, why?
0: He's trying to salvage a quarter.
2: Ah, Archie.
0: Uh-huh. Complete with the... He wouldn't give his name. He did have a gun to it, though. This one.
2: Yes. Archie, you know Miss Barton, of course?
0: Hi.
2: And Mr. Stevens? He joined us a moment ago. Miss Barton thought she'd be happy if he were here.
0: Hello, Stevens.
3: That's not the only reason I came. My brother is still missing. I'm concerned.
2: Yes. You, sir, will you sit down? Watching people stand makes me uncomfortable.
4: I don't have to.
2: You do. Archie is stronger than you are.
4: All right.
2: That's better.
3: If you don't mind, Mr. Wolf, I've never been here before, never met you. But you look as though you could handle things. I think my brother's been kidnapped.
2: Possibility we should have to consider. Miss Barton, perhaps you have a theory, too?
5: Well, I don't know. Uncle's been behaving strangely for weeks now.
2: In what way?
5: I'm not sure. Wayne...
3: Well, of course, John's always been a little peculiar, but I'm afraid I saw nothing especially strange outside of this Santa Claus stunt, of course.
2: I see. Miss Barton, your uncle played Santa Claus all week on one of the corners of 34th Street in Carlisle.
5: I know.
2: On two other corners, two other men indulged in the same activity. Those two other men are now dead.
5: Oh, no.
3: Wait. Mr. Wolf, you mean they were killed by mistake? Poor Barton?
2: It is true that one man made up of Santa Claus looks very much like any other man similarly costumed. But the answer is no. One of the two men was shot in his home after he had removed his costume.
3: Well, then, what connection?
2: Miss Barton, in the event that you wanted to hide a tree, where would you hide it?
5: Hide a tree? Why, I wouldn't even begin to know.
2: If you were very clever, you would hide it in a forest. If you wanted to hide a murder and were very clever, you would adopt the same principle.
5: Wait, you mean that if someone wanted to kill Uncle and didn't want to be suspected, he'd...
2: Go about murdering several people with an ostensible, if lunatic, reason. He would never say go about killing Santa Claus.
3: I get it. Then people would think the man he really wanted dead for a special and private reason had been killed for something that didn't point to him.
2: True. That was why two Santa Clauses were murdered tonight. The third Santa Claus, however, the real object of the murderer's attention, was luckier. Or suspicious. He fled.
4: Do I have to hang around here and listen to all this?
2: You do, my unwashed friend. Mr. Barton fled, and the murderer was in a quandary. He had, so to speak, invested in two murders merely to make the third one confusing. But he found himself unable to commit that third murder. He couldn't find his victim. Could he ask the police to do so? Hardly. But he might try to inveigle a private detective such as myself into the job.
3: That makes sense, Mr. Wolf. But why would my brother have deliberately fled from your house? I mean, he was protected here, so... But do I make myself clear?
2: Very clear, Mr. Stevens. Archie, that gun you took from the dirty gentleman, you still have it?
0: I still have it.
2: Then would you mind pointing it at Mr. Stevens here until the police remove him?
6: All right, come along, Stevens.
0: Well, that's the end of Mr. Stevens. Inspector Kramer will take good care of him from now on. But now, Mr. Wolf, Laura and me and the refugee from a washcloth over here would still like to know how and why and who was involved.
2: I knew two people had a motive for John Barton's death. Laura Barton and Wayne Stevens. One of them proceeded to kill Santa Clauses in the hope that the police would assume those killings to be the work of a lunatic.
0: The paper certainly hopped on that assumption.
2: Yes. However, John Barton, aware that his life was in danger, escaped his murderer and hid.
0: In this house?
2: No. A man in Santa Claus costume came here and said he was Barton. However, he was an obvious imposter. He proved that by his flight when his niece came here.
5: You mean he could fool you, but he knew he wouldn't be able to fool me, so...
2: Precisely, therefore, was not Barton. Who was it? Who else had disappeared at the propitious moment?
0: The butler, Pleasant.
2: True. I distrust coincidence. Stevens needed an accomplice, hence he sent Pleasant here.
0: And Pleasant would give you a song and dance about Barton's danger and then scram. You'd start investigating, discover Barton was missing, try to find him, and lead Stevens to his victim, huh?
2: I frustrated that part of the plan by insisting on Pleasant's remaining here, which he did until...
0: That part of it's fine. But how did you choose between Laura and Stevens?
2: It was Stevens who knew, without being told, that Barton had been in his house and had fled from it.
0: Yeah, you yourself mentioned that Stevens had only been here a moment, so you hadn't told him.
2: Obviously, the butler phoned him as soon as he had hit you over the head and escaped. Furthermore, the butler masquerading as Barton had attempted to throw suspicion on Miss Barton. That convinced me of her innocence.
0: Well, you've done it again, Mr. Wolfe, except for one minor detail.
2: You're not very successful at irony, Archie. What minor detail?
0: Where is Barton?
2: In this house.
0: Huh? When did that happen?
2: You arrived home with the gentleman sitting near you.
0: The bum? Wait a minute. This I ought to be able to figure out myself. Laura said Barton used to be an actor. That's item one, huh?
2: Yes, Archie.
0: Also, why is a supposed tramp hanging around a deserted intersection for handouts? The answer is he wasn't. He was keeping an eye out for trouble he knew was after him. Oh, so it turns out I gave a quarter to a millionaire.
5: Uncle? Your uncle? Well, that is,
7: I know, my dear. Yes, I'm uncle. Oh. I did rather a decent job, didn't I? Oh. No one recognized me. Except, of course, you, Mr. Wolfe.
2: Not recognition, Mr. Barton. Logic. Archie, open some beer for us.
0: Yes, sir.
7: Logic, eh? Well, whatever it was, Mr. Wolfe, I owe you a good deal. How can I ever repay you?
2: Oddly enough, the answer is simplicity itself. Make out a check.

0: Tonight's transcribed story was based on the characters created by Rex Stout. This is an Edwin Fadiman program produced and directed by J. Donald Wilson. In the cast were Larry Dobkin as Archie Goodwin, and Howard McNear, Grace Lenard, Vic Rodman, Herbert Butterfield, Bill Johnstone, Gene Bates, and Bob Bruce. Next week at this same time, Nero Wolfe and Archie will bring you The Case of the Bashful Body. Don Stanley speaking.
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13: Ladies and gentlemen, the story you are about to hear is true. The names have been changed to protect the innocent.
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13: You're a detective sergeant. 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None of them match. The man's still free. Your job, get him. Chesterfield's for me. You hear it everywhere. Tonight, we hear from America's number one band leader, Ray Anthony, who, with his attractive wife, Dee, plays college dates from coast to coast.
15: In cigarettes, the young crowd really goes for Chesterfield's. I've noticed that wherever we've played. And I guess it's one of the reasons Chesterfield is America's most popular two-way cigarette. Of course, Dee and I are Chesterfield smokers, too. We know they're best for us.
13: Chesterfield's for me. You hear it everywhere. For the taste you want, the mildness you want, change to Chesterfield. They satisfy millions.

0: Dragnet, the documented drama of an actual crime. For the next 30 minutes, in cooperation with the Los Angeles Police Department, you will travel step by step on the side of the law through an actual case transcribed from official police files. From beginning to end, from crime to punishment, Dragnet is the story of your police force in action.
1: It was Wednesday, November 26th. It was cold in Los Angeles. We were working the day watch out of robbery detail. My partner's Frank Smith. The boss's chief of detectives, Thad Brown. My name's Friday. I was on my way back to the office, and it was 2:34 p.m. when I got to room 27A. Robbery.
2: Come on, Joe. Everybody's in the skipper's office.
1: All right. I tagged by R&I to pick up these packages.
2: Anything on them?
1: No, not much. We'll check them out, but they don't look like they're going anyplace.
2: Yeah, go ahead.
3: Joe, Frank, you want to come over here?
1: Yes. Sorry we're late.
3: Don't worry about it. Let's get this thing on the road.
1: All right.
3: Want to settle down? Let's get started. The word's probably gotten to you about why we're here. It's on this purse-snatching thing Friday and Smith have got. Things gotten way out of hand. Thief hit again night before last. Victim's at the county hospital in a critical condition. She was pistol-whipped, and it looks like she's got a fractured skull. It's only a matter of time before somebody's killed. That's the reason we're here, to see that it doesn't happen. Now, you all got mimeographed MO sheets. On it, you'll find what information we've got. Some of it's pretty broad, but it's the best we've been able to come up with. Friday and Smith have handled the thing to here, so I'll let them give you the details. You want to tell them?
1: Yeah, right, Skipper. Well, first off, you'll notice on those MO sheets, all of the crimes have been listed in the order that they happened. Also, the place and the time. There's also a description of the clothing the suspect wore, and when we could get it, a description of the suspect. Now, you'll notice that in most cases, there's quite a difference there on the physical description of the suspect. However, we've been able to put them all together, and we've come up with a composite drawing that should look something like the suspect. The one thing that's fairly constant is the description of the clothing worn by the suspect. It's almost always dark. Wears a hat, and he's been known to wear a top coat. Now, the hat and the coat are also dark material. Clear there, everybody?
2: Yeah.
1: All right, now, take a look over here at the wall map. Now, we've pinpointed all the jobs so you can get a little better picture of the operation. Can you all see there?
2: Yeah.
1: All right. Now, the first one took place at 73rd Street just off Broadway, right here. The rest of the pins along here show the jobs that he made from there, all the way up to Jefferson. He's also worked Avalon Boulevard, Central Avenue, any street where there's a streetcar or a bus line, he's hit. He works between the hours of 5:30 and 11:30 p.m. The approach is almost always the same. Frank, you want to tell him about the victim?
2: Yeah. The victim will get off the streetcar usually, or the bus, whatever it is, and starts to walk home. As soon as the woman gets in the area that's not lighted well or that hasn't got much traffic, the guy walks up behind her and grabs him. After that, he tries to take her purse. If the victim offers any resistance, well, he usually slugs him. Because of the fact that two of the victims have seen a gun in his hand, we know he's armed. So the gun's been described as revolver too.
3: Mm-hmm. How about a car, Joe?
4: Excuse me. Suspect drive one?
1: Car?
3: Yeah.
1: Well, we got to assume that, yeah. He's been seen a couple of times by people in the neighborhoods as he ran through their yards. Pretty safe to figure that he's got a car parked on a side street somewhere. None of the victims have seen a car, however, but we know he leaves the area immediately.
3: Mm-hmm. No description of the vehicle, huh?
1: No. No, we've had a couple of calls, but they didn't check out. Now, the plan here is to use police women as decoys and try to bait him out into the open. That's the reason the women officers are here.
3: You figure to work the main arterials?
1: What was that?
3: You figure to work the main arterials?
1: Yeah. Yeah, there'll be two officers assigned to follow each policewoman. Now, we've been able to obtain 10 in all. That'll mean that 20 officers will be assigned to them. The rest of you'll be in the area somewhere. Now, one of the things to look for is any vehicle which closely follows a streetcar or a bus.
2: Mm-hmm.
1: How about it? Any questions?
5: Yes, how are we going to get our assignments?
1: Well, the skipper here has a list, Lomi. All of the officers who are to work with a policewoman are noted. Now, the others are given the areas that they're supposed to patrol.
6: What about other calls coming in? Who's going to handle them?
1: I didn't hear you.
6: The other calls coming in, who's going to handle them?
1: Well, those officers not assigned to a policewoman. See, there'll be other units from the outlying areas on the operation, too. They'll lend us a hand. But remember this, Under no circumstances are those officers working with a decoy to leave her. Is that clear?
2: Yeah.
1: Don't sure. leave the policewoman.
2: Right. Well, then we stick with the detail unless there's an emergency call.
1: Yeah, that's right.
2: Well, if we run into any problems, who do we call, Joe?
1: Well, we'll be in the area in 1K80. You can get in touch with us, Harry.
2: Mm-hmm.
1: How about it?
6: Well, if we pick up a suspect, should we get in touch with you?
1: Well, you can use your own judgment on that, George. If you think it's a routine pickup, take him to robbery and he'll be processed there.
2: All right.
1: Any more questions? Skipper, anything else?
3: We all know about the days off cancellation. Sorry it has to hit now, but that's the way it's got to be. Mm. No one will draw any time until this thing is cleaned up.
2: Right.
3: Well, Murphy, won't do any good to have your wife call me. You're still going to have to work. That's it. Operation will start tonight and go until the suspect's in custody. Have a happy Thanksgiving.
1: Okay. Well, say, wait a minute. Before you go, the worksheet's on the board outside. You can check it on the way out. You better do that. Right.
3: Is there anything else you need to carry it off?
1: No, it's all there, Skipper. The only thing we can use now is luck.
3: No reason for you to be different.
1: Hmm?
3: Suspect's had his share.
1: Frank and I left the office and drove out to the area of the operation. The plan was that the policewomen would board the cars and buses and get off at the points where previous sluggings had not taken place. In the established MO of the suspect, it was noted that he never hit on any street more than once. At 4 p.m. that afternoon, all of the units were in place and the plan was started. During the night, several pickups were made, but no one was apprehended who resembled the suspect. Those people who were detained were processed and they were either booked or released. The following day, Thursday, November 27th, Frank and I checked the reports filed by officers in the field. At 3 p.m., we stopped at a small restaurant and we had a plate of sliced turkey, cold gravy, and some lumpy mashed potatoes. We wished each other a happy Thanksgiving. We went back to Unit 1K80 and cruised the streets marked for surveillance. Another night went by without the suspect hitting. Saturday, November 29th, 11:30 p.m., Frank and I were driving down San Pedro Street at Vernon Avenue.
2: Looks like another one shot, huh?
1: Yeah, it's beginning to shape up that way, isn't it?
2: You figure the suspect knows about the operation? I mean, where we're working?
1: Well, you got as much as I have. Doesn't seem likely.
2: You got a cigarette? I'm out.
1: Yeah. There you go.
2: Thanks.
1: Yeah, let me give you a light.
7: 660-827 North La Brea, traffic accident.
2: Faye was sure hacked about Thanksgiving.
1: Well, I figured.
2: No, it didn't make me too mad. She had the in-laws over.
1: Yeah.
2: Her brother. One thing about that guy, he can eat more than any 10 people. You know, I've had to sit there and just look at him, and everybody's through, and he's still going strong.
1: Yeah.
2: Nephew was over, too. You know little Sam? You've heard me talk about little Sam.
1: No, I don't think so.
2: Yeah, little Sam. Kid's a monster. Only 10 years old, and he's a real monster. Faye's sister lets the kid do whatever comes into his mind. They say it isn't good to repress him.
1: What?
2: They say it isn't good to repress him. That's what they... You know, repress him.
1: Yeah.
2: I'd like to take him over. I'd repress him.
1: Yeah, I guess you'd do that real good, wouldn't you?
7: 1K80. Huh? 1K80. Meet unit 1K87 at the 300 block, East 51st Street. Code 2.
1: 1K80, roger. KMA 367. Let's go.
2: Yeah, that's one of the units assigned to a decoy. Think it's a good one?
1: Well, there's one way to find out, isn't there?
2: Yeah.
1: Ask him. South Park is located at the corner of San Pedro and 51st Street. One of the policewomen had gotten off a streetcar at the corner of Main Street and 51st. She'd walked east, and as she passed the park, a man had approached, blocked her progress, and demanded money. The man was pretty drunk, and when the officers following the woman arrived at the scene, he was struggling with a policewoman. He was taken into custody, and we were called. We took the man to room 27A, and from there to the interrogation room. Physically, he matched the description of the suspect as we'd gotten it from the victims. 12:15 a.m.
8: That's the dirtiest thing I ever heard of, pulling me in here like this.
1: All right, what's your name?
8: I don't think I'm going to tell you.
2: Let me see your wallet.
8: Nothing in there. No juice.
1: Empty your pockets on the table.
8: Hey, do you have a copy of the L.A. phone book?
1: Come on, mister,
8: here?
1: Empty your pockets, will you?
8: All right.
1: Come on, everything. Huh? How about your wallet?
8: Hey, young man. No juice.
2: Take the money out.
8: I told you there's no juice.
1: No money in the wallet?
8: No.
1: All right, how about it? Is this your true name, Victor Nathaniel Roberts?
8: You think I use an alias?
1: I don't.